0: it's tip off week. It's this. It's the first week of the football season. Out of all the sports, it's the one sport that you legitimately have a chance, no matter who you are, starting week one. How many times have we seen teams that we thought were going to be terrible and they make the playoffs? I'm not saying the Jets are making the playoffs, but if you're a Jet fan, you have to live a miserable existence if you can't even enjoy week one. And they're going to be better than a lot of you are painting. Like, I know 7-10 is not glamorous, and a lot of you think there's no way they could get a quarterback if they finish 7-10. They have three first-round picks next year. They have a first-round pick the year after that. We don't know what the Colts are going to be. That still doesn't matter. If they are 7-10, they're probably still picking in the top 10, probably top 8. If they're 7-10, you're still going to control, you know, maybe not getting the number one overall pick, you're still going to be able to get a top quarterback. I would guarantee it. 888-808-1019. Jared in the Bronx. What's going on, Jared?
1: Hello, Anthony.
0: Hi, Jared.
1: All right, I better change the pace for you. Got to test your football knowledge. There's two big derbies tomorrow.
0: Okay.
1: One's at 7:30. The other's at 11:30. Tell us who's playing.
0: Hold on. You're breaking up. Did you say derbies?
1: Yes.
0: You talking about soccer?
1: Yes.
0: And
1: testing your football knowledge, big man.
0: What are the, you said there's two big derbies tomorrow.
1: Yeah. One's 7:30, the other's 11:30.
0: And
1: playing?
0: And they're in England?
1: One is, the other's a bit north of England.
0: And are they both, I know I'm asking
1: huge
0: for
1: huge derbies.
0: I know. You gotta
1: biggest
0: go.
1: In the world.
0: The biggest in the world. So one's
1: yes.
0: in England and one's not in England.
1: North of England.
0: Okay, so I'm not going to look it up. I'm assuming Rangers and Celtic are playing tomorrow.
1: Chit-bio.
0: And then the one in England, is it West Ham and Millwall?
1: No. I said big. I didn't say a local pub league. Manchester derby.
0: Oh, all right. Well, fair. I didn't because if I say Manchester, you know, some people are like, Manchester City fans are all plastic.
1: Without Pep, they're nothing.
0: Wow, we'll see what happens this year. Jared, who is your team?
1: United and Celtic as well.
0: Oh, all right. Well, I respect Celtic. I mean, Man Useless hasn't been relevant in years, but I appreciate you, dude.
1: I
0: appreciate it. Your line's bad, so I got to let you go. I didn't know what he was saying, and I'm like, it said NFL knowledge, but that's not a knock on you, Chris. He probably said football. I'll tell you this much. If you're a sports fan, and I know you're going to get, nobody cares about soccer, whatever. If you're a sports fan, I think it was Vice did the documentary. Look up, I think it's called like the most violent sports rivalry in the world. But Vice did a documentary on Celtic and Ranger. And it is about soccer. Their rivalry has so much more to do with, most of it has nothing to do with soccer. A lot of it has to do with religion. It has to do with the crown and people, you know, obviously in Scotland, the makeup of their political dynamic. It's fascinating. And it's a great, it's tough to describe it to an American sports fan that doesn't have an attachment to soccer. The best way I can describe it is an epic rivalry in college football that is not like, that isn't, you know, it's not Auburn, Alabama, Michigan, Ohio State, because like we would say those are like the premier programs, some of the premier programs, but it is one of like the, you know, Kansas, Missouri is a perfect example of that. Kansas, Missouri, so much of the hatred goes so much further than the colleges, and it has to deal with the history of the states and the makeup of America at the, you know, the early establishment of those states. That's the best way to describe it, and I know a lot of you have no idea what I'm talking about. Just look up the history of Kansas and Missouri as well. Put it this way. Kansas was pulling out cards. They got smoked yesterday. Kansas was pulling out cards over, you know, slavery in their rivalry, throwing disses at Missouri. Also, completely unrelated to all this, in the Kansas-Missouri game yesterday, the quarterback made maybe the best throw I've ever seen. And it was a terrible decision. But Buddy did a 360 spin, falling out of bounds, threw the ball in the air, and hit his tight end for like 15 yards. And, you know, just missed stepping out of bounds. But if you are a sports fan and you can, if you go watch a 30 for 30 about a sport you don't care about, look up this Vice documentary. It's awesome. It's intense. It shows you how intense. These people hate each other. It's violent, and it's so much more than just soccer when it comes to that. Pat and Suffering, what's going on, Pat?
2: Going on, Pat? Hey, what's going on? Well, listening to what you were just saying, I was thinking of, like, Texas and Oklahoma. They have sort of those two states.
0: Yeah, the only reason why I didn't want to say Texas-Oklahoma is I look at them as, like premier, and it's tough to explain this if you don't understand, like, the dynamics of soccer, but the Scottish League is so much farther below some of these other, like England and Spain, that it's tough to describe it. And like when I think Texas, Oklahoma, I know they haven't been premier. They are premier brands in college football, though. So that's why I didn't want to go straight there.
2: Yeah. Okay, I gotcha. Well, I wanted to bring up, speaking of Oklahoma, I wanted to bring up this Oklahoma State that was a huge upset today. They beat Oregon.
0: Yep. And I was watching it before I came on air
2: last year. But they won 69-3. And the guy, whoever the coach was last year, the Oregon State coach, they got the guy, the coach from North Texas. But last year, so he sort of, he's made a comment that Oregon spent more money, you know, on the, you know, NIL or whatever. Right. And they, oh, he just rubbed it into them. I wouldn't be surprised if the Oklahoma State alumni was like, listen, we're getting them, and this is why we're spending this money, and you know, whatever. I wouldn't be surprised if that was like,
0: well, I'm always curious with these schools, because Oklahoma State to me was a basketball school growing up. You know,
2: you know what it is, you know what it's, but you know what its biggest sport is, and I'm a wrestling guy. They have more NCAA titles. Like everybody thinks of Iowa, but like back before Iowa, it's Oklahoma State, and they just hired this guy who was an assistant at Penn State, David Taylor, and they put, I'm going to tell you, they're like, they gave Penn State a run for their money in the national. So yeah, they're like, and they're you know, now they're stealing guys from Penn State, and it's pretty funny actually, because Penn State was like, they were untouchable,
0: right?
2: And then this guy, hey, come on down to Oklahoma State, and they're getting a few people. So, but it's they're believe it or not, like, and who cares about wrestling? I get it, but they were like wrestling. In fact, back in the day, there was like a rumor. I don't know if it was totally substantiated, that they made a Dan Gable, and they offered him like some crazy amount of money, salary, which is like above anybody else. And he just didn't want to go, but they offered it to him. They made a run for him.
0: Well, right, and I appreciate the call, Pat. It's funny because a few of these schools, like Penn State, is supposedly a big wrestling school too. When you get to the Midwest and a part of the areas where there's not a prominent amount of professional sports, those like Iowa, all of their collegiate sports do well. Volleyball, women's volleyball, men's volleyball, both basketball. I think their women's basketball team does better than their men's basketball team. But there's these pockets where it matters. Oklahoma State, it's funny to me because they are one of these teams that they haven't been great at college basketball in a long time. But they're one of these teams that I looked at as a college, Eddie Sutton, they were just, college basketball was the sport for them. And they beat Oregon today. Oregon, a lot of their college, like they've been a great program now for, you know, my entire life. I don't know if what they were predated to me being around, but a lot of college football, and this goes for college basketball as well, how much can you spend? And when a team like Oklahoma State wins, it may not feel like a big upset, but it is when, you know, you look at the drastic difference in money being spent. And I'm sure, I don't know what the booster situation is for some of these programs, because you look at like Rutgers, you would assume they have an alumni base that wants to spend money. Maybe they don't want to spend it on athletics, and maybe they donate it to the educational side of it, but... And speaking of Iowa, the game's on right now. They're doing, which is one of the better traditions in sports, when they do the wave to the kids in the children's hospital. That's very cool. That's what it is. St. John's isn't where it is if it wasn't able to spend money. And they're now considered one of the most valuable, it's not just about spending money, but they're now considered one of the most valuable college basketball programs in all of the NCAA. Like one of like the five most valuable. You have the New York market. You have MSG. They aren't the Knicks or the Yankees or the, like they're not any of the big pro teams. But when they're good, they get a bigger audience than some of these other college towns do. And it's just it's where the sport has been. And I got to be honest, as a St. John's, you know, alum, diehard St. John's basketball fan, keep spending. It's not my money. They keep hitting me. The Alumni Association keeps hitting me up. I don't have that kind of bread. You want 20 bucks? Sure. I'll buy a kid a ham sandwich. That's what it is. College football, where look at where Rutgers is struggling-wise. But also, I don't think Rutgers spends a ton on their basketball team, and I know they struggled with Ace Bailey and Dylan Harper, but for the majority of, and I know it sucks the news that he's sick right now, but the majority of Steve Peichel's time with Rutgers, they've been a tournament team. They've recruited well. They just got a top 50 kid the other day, and they've been competitive. Last year stunk, and with two top 10 picks in the NBA draft, it stunk that they didn't play well. I get it. Their basketball program has done better, and I don't know if they're spending like the upper echelon in the Big Ten when it comes to basketball. Just, it's the nature of where college sports are. 888-808-1019. Anthony Gallo on the Fan. We'll come back. We'll get to your calls. We'll continue the conversation. After the break, I want to get to my preview for the NFL season. I'll make it quick. I'll give you my divisions. I'll give you my Super Bowl pick. And I'll give you my MVP pick. Stay tuned right here on The Fan.
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Keith McPherson is in the house. He's up next at 9 o'clock. As we all get ready, yes, we're talking Mets, we're talking Yankees, but we all get ready for the NFL season. And, you know, just, I want to get it out of the way now before I forget. We all gave, like, we didn't get to do it on air, but we all gave our, you know, picks for, you know, individual games this week. But we, Craig also wanted everyone on the show to give the divisions, Super Bowl, MVP, all that stuff, and the Giants and Jets record. So starting with, and I've said this enough, so I think most of you guys know this as well, but the Giants, I like them 9-8. I don't have them going to the playoffs, but I think 9-8. I understand they have a tough schedule at times, but I actually think they're going to get a ton of wins early, and they're going to have some growing pains. After the bye, I think there's going to be a little bit of a struggle, but I 9 wins, I think that if they, especially if they start early and they do have their struggles, there will be a level of confidence that they can get out of it. And for the Jets, I've said this, 7 wins. For me, if they don't get 7 wins, the season is a disappointment. You know, if you want to do the semantics and or just really break down the context of, I guess if they were win 6 and they're in a ton of one score games, I think the Jets are going to go 7-10. I think they start the season with a tough run, but it really eases up after that. I expect them to start with a win tomorrow. Their defense leaves a lot to leave it desired. So I think if their defense was, you know, in a better situation, I actually could see them winning 9 games, but with the upgrades through the draft at, you know, tight end, at wide receiver, trading for A.D. Mitchell last year, you already have Garrett Wilson, Breece Hall, having Mason Taylor, Allen, and Davis in the running back room as well. A good offensive line, in my opinion, and an upgrade at quarterback. I think this Jets offense is going to put up some numbers at times. I think they're going to be exciting, and I think they're going to win some games that people don't expect them to win. I do think Geno Smith is going to lose them some games, and, you know, that's where the 10 losses come through, but I like them at 7-10. I'm going to give you, I'm not going to give you seeding. I'm just going to give you each division, starting with the NFC, and I'll give you the wild card games. I'll give you my Super Bowl pick along with my MVP for the entire season, not Super Bowl MVP. But starting the NFC East, I think the Eagles are going to win a division. I think the Eagles are not the best team in the NFC, but I think after the Rams, I like the Eagles next best.

as one of these teams. They're a veteran team. They're experienced. I think the A.J. Brown nonsense is gone. I think it's addition by subtraction. They picked up a good wide receiver in the draft. They have a quarterback that knows how to win. He's a good quarterback. This conversation to make it seem like he's not that good is crazy to me. Their running back room is good. If Saquon is healthy, and I'm not out, I can't project injury. If Saquon is healthy, Devontae Smith is a great wide receiver. I think their wide receiver room is underrated. Dallas Goedert is one of the more reliable tight ends, specifically in the red zone. I love what they have. Their offensive line is healthy, which is a big step up from last year, and I think they're going to do damage this year. I like them winning in the East. In the North, this was the one I had the hardest time with because I love the Lions. I'm not crazy about the Packers. I don't think the Vikings are very, very good, and I think a lot of their wins are going to come via the defensive side. I think their quarterback situation is a mess. I don't trust Kyler Murray, and it's not like he left a place that was, you know, didn't have the talent. I know they didn't have a great offensive line in Arizona, but I don't trust what the Vikings are building. The Packers, no Parsons early. We don't know what's happening with Jacobs. That's a big loss. I think their wide receivers are not that great. I think they have a ton of really average guys that they paid like top receivers. And Jordan Love, I think, is a good quarterback, but they have a lot of problems. If their defense isn't keeping them in games, I don't see them as a playoff team. So it was between the Bears and the Lions. And after what I saw from the Bears last year and what I saw from Caleb Williams and another year in this offense, another year playing together with these guys, I know they lost DJ Moore, but the rest of that offense is filled with talent. I really expect this Bears team to be great, Caleb Williams to be an MVP candidate, and they're going to win the North. In the South, picking the tallest of the dwarves in the NFC South, I don't know how to feel about the Falcons with their quarterback situation being the way it is. If they had a good quarterback, I actually think they would run away with the division. They don't. Cooper Rush has back problems. He's starting. We don't know what Michael Penix is going to be this year because of the injuries. And Tua stinks. So it's tough for me to believe in them. I don't believe in the Panthers, and I think they kind of backed their way into the playoffs last year. You lose Rico Dowd. It's just tough for me to believe in that situation. And the Bucs, I think, are going to take a step back. I think the Bucs are going to be one of those teams that are going to, start really slow. They'll get it together as the season goes along. They're going to miss Mike Evans a little bit, but I think it's going to be too little, too short. And I think the winner of this division is going to win 8 or 9 games this year. The Saints, you have Travis Etienne. You had a really competitive team, and I don't think they're a good team, but I don't think the division's very good. So I like the Saints there. I think their offensive line is a little underrated. Not great, but underrated. They have some weapons at wide receiver. The quarterback showed he could compete. He could air it out sometimes. He's a little bit, sneaky on the ground. He's athletic, but, he wasn't a run-first quarterback. I like him there. And I really think that division stinks, and whoever wins this is going to get in and lose. And then the Rams, who everyone, and this, I made these picks before I saw week one, so I'm not changing them after watching week one. I think the Rams are the best team on paper in the NFC, maybe in all football. They win the West. And wild card wise, Lions, Seahawks, Cowboys out of there in the wild card. I'll do the Super Bowl and the MVP on the other side, but I just want to run through the AFC really quick. I know I'm up against it. I love the Bills in the East. I think the Patriots are missing the playoffs this year. I didn't think they were very good last year, and I think they got as lucky as they could be, and they started off lucky again this year just to prove a point, and they lost. But again, I made all these picks before the season started. Bills in the East. In the North, the Bengals are healthy. They added to the defense. They still have the electric offense. I love the Bengals in the AFC North. This was a tough one. I think whoever doesn't win this division is going to end up with the first wild card in the South. I think the Jags win the division. They get a ton of turnovers. They have a more high-powered offense than the Texans. And as much as Trevor Lawrence is in a amazing quarterback, I trust him a hell of a lot more than I do C.J. Stroud. So I like the Jags out of the South. And how could I not go with my Broncos? They add Jalen Waddle to the offense. They were one of the best, if not the best team in close games and when trailing. So I like the Broncos there. And then in this order, Texans, Chiefs, Ravens in the wild card spots. So, the season's upon us.

0: Very exciting. On the other side of the break, we'll continue the conversation about the Yankees and the Mets. We'll continue the Jets and the Giants conversation, and I will give you my Super Bowl and MVP picks. Anthony Gallo on the Fan. We got you for another half hour until Keith McPherson at 9 o'clock. Back after this.
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0: at you for another 25 minutes or so. Anthony Gallo on the Fan. Keith McPherson coming up next at 9 o'clock. 888-808-1019. Before we get back into the conversation, I know I left you guys on a cliffhanger, and this is really probably more for me than it is for anybody else. I went through the divisions, and I went through the wild cards in the NFC. Eagles, Bears, Saints, Rams, Lions, Seahawks, Cowboys are the wild card teams. In the AFC, in the East, the Bills, the North, the Bengals, the South, the Jags, the West, the Broncos, and in the wild card, Texas, Chiefs, Ravens. And it was tough because I maybe it's Stockholm syndrome because I've gotten destroyed by Patrick Mahomes so much. And I don't have a belief in the Chargers, specifically not their quarterback when games matter. I just think the Chiefs are going to bounce back with a fury this year. Everyone's saying Andy Reid's lost his fastball. Patrick Mahomes wasn't really that good. And I think it is tough. They did just lose their left tackle for opening week against the Broncos pass rush, which I think they just missed the record for most sacks in a season, but they were up there. So that'll be interesting. MVP, the guy is healthy. He seems motivated. And I don't think it's just motivated to perform well. I think it's motivated to win. And if he doesn't win, he wants out of Cincinnati. I was waffling here. There was a little bit of me that wanted to go Caleb Williams because I think he's going to take a huge step this year. And he's electric. He's clutch. But I think Joe Burrow, when healthy, with a healthy Bengals team, after Patrick Mahomes, I think he's the next best quarterback in the league. I know it's neck and neck with Josh Allen and Lamar Jackson, but I just think he's that good. I think Joe Burrow is the MVP this year. And going into the Super Bowl, I'm not being a homer here. So I'm not going to pick the Broncos, although I do think they are the best team in the AFC. And I also hate picking them because I feel like a mush. But I really love the Bengals. And it was really between three teams, the Broncos, the Jags, the Bengals. I don't know if the Bills are going to need a year to get acclimated. I think they're going to be great. But we've seen when, you know, this switch to the head coach, you added some pieces. I think they're going to win the division. I could see a hiccup in the playoffs. Otherwise, they would be in this conversation too. But it was between the Jags, the Broncos, and the Bengals. I think Bengals, Eagles, the Rams are going through a juggernaut in the West. They have an aging quarterback. And for me, they're wide receivers mixed up and is always mixed up in something. They have another wide receiver who's on the bad side of 30 and is, again, aging. And I think they are the most talented team on paper. The Eagles have done it. They've done it, you know, more recently. And I really think that they are, I know the Rams were so great last year, but I really think they are going to surprise a lot of people because so many people are writing off Jalen Hurts. They think the A.J. Brown move is going to take a huge step back for that offense. I just don't see it that way. A.J. Brown cost them that playoff game with his drop passes. He complained while they were winning games the entire season about the offense. I think without him being there, they added some young wide receiving talent. They have a good tight end room, an excellent running back room, and Devontae Smith is a guy who was playing a second wide receiver, but he is good enough to be a wide receiver number one. I really like them, and I have them going to and winning the Super Bowl. And I'm not picking the Super Bowl MVP. 888-808-1019. I started the show talking about Gerrit Cole and the Yankees and how his struggles are alarming. And if they're going to win a World Series, he's going to have to be better than this. And if he is not better than this, they are not winning a World Series. They could still get there, but the goal is to win. And also, it doesn't make me feel great when he's struggling and you have to start the year against the Red Sox. And depending on how the division race plays out, if the Yankees are still playing for the division going into the final weekend, are they going to be able to hide Gerrit Cole, or is he going to have to pitch one of those games against the Red Sox? It concerns me. I talked about the Mets and how they have an exciting future. It does not mean they're going to be in the playoffs next year. It does not mean that everything just gets fixed in an offseason. But it's hard for me as a Mets fan not to sit here and be excited about Carson Bench and Nolan McLean and Thornton and Scott and Ewing and a little bit more Beto. It's exciting. Lindor is playing well. Soto is Soto. Senga looks like a piece out of the bullpen. So I don't know what they're going to be next year. I hope they're competitive. I don't expect them to be a playoff team next year, which is sad, but there is a little bit of excitement from me watching these young guys thinking we might have something. We might actually have a foundation in which a team that can compete for the playoffs every year can be built on. 888-808-1019. Vinny in Staten Island, what's going on, Vinny?
1: Gallo. You know I work for Verizon. You cannot just call me up and be like, yo, can I upgrade my phone? Because you could have got Sunday ticket for free.
0: Well, I mean, I'm not up for an upgrade. But so this is helpful, and I feel like we could talk about this because Verizon is a sponsor on the station. So if you upgrade at Verizon, you get Sunday ticket.
1: So if you get Fios Internet, a 5G home internet, or you upgrade or add a line on your account, you get Sunday ticket for free.
0: Okay, that's something. I've seen a couple of promotions through other, you know, whether it's phone, cable. I've seen some of it. It's tough, too, because it's expensive. Because using
1: Gallo, you could also get Sunday ticket on the My Verizon for half the price.
0: Right.
1: You could actually get it. You're good. I know you don't want to pay that much.
0: But I also don't want to do like a Verizon ad here. Because, you know, I don't like.
1: No.
0: But
1: I got you.
0: You had a Yankees point, though, right?
1: Oh, I did. R-E-L-A-X. Relax. Cole will be fine. And this is what I like about the fact that it's a best of five, a best of three, best of five, best of seven. If I'm Boone and the Yankees, do not show your hand. Go game one, Schlittler. Go game two, Fried. If you win those two, you move on to the next round, and then you can be like, all right, let's start Cole game one.
0: 100%.
1: Or go Fried. Go Rondon game two. It's not the end of the world. And I said this to somebody, I don't know if it was you or somebody else last week. I rather go in as a wild card because when you win, you have the ability to continue to play. Because if you win the division, you get a week off. And there's been times where a lot of teams have that week off. So I'd rather go in as a wild card, get the home field, get the best of three at Yankee Stadium, because Yankee Stadium's going to be rocking. You go straight for game one, you go free game two, and then if you have to go game three, you go Garrett Cole. And here's another thing.
0: Yeah, but that's where my concern is. Where you're talking about Cole has not been good enough for me to think that in a do-or-die game – if he's giving up a ton of home runs and they're down 3-0 going into the fifth inning, like, that is not where I want to be if I'm the Yankees.
1: I agree with you, but I also think the mentality is going to be better because it's going to be less pressure. He's not going to be the guy like he used to, like he's going to go out there like with a single game.
0: In that situation, I appreciate it. Right? I think we lost Vinny there. I appreciate the call, Vinny. I was going to let him finish. I didn't want to cut him off there. But, yeah, Vinny is, you know, when I was living in Staten Island, he, you know, was my Verizon guy for a little bit, if you didn't notice. So that was unplanned. But once I saw the Verizon upgrade thing on my call screen, I knew it was my guy, Vinny. To his point, though, that's exactly my fear, is if the Yankees have to go into an elimination game, I'm going Rodon over Cole in against the Red Sox in a short series. If they win those first two games, let's say it's Schlittler and Fried, I'm going Rodon game one of the next series because I don't want to start off on the bad foot, and right now I don't have confidence in Garrett Cole. Apparently, I've been saying his name wrong my entire life. 888-808-1019. I do agree. It's tough because the Blue Jays and Dodgers both made the World Series last year. They had byes. The year prior, the Yankees and Dodgers, if I'm correct, both had byes when they made the World Series. So I don't think it's a negative to play those games. You know, when you think about, oh, I'm going to play the White Sox and they're going to be on a break. I think for a team like maybe for the Rays, it does hurt them because they're not used to having that break. I think for the Dodgers or the Brewers, who are a little bit more veteran savvy, I was going to say the Braves, that if the Yankees got the bye, I don't think it hurts them as much because they're used to being in that position. I will say this, for the Yankees, you have a lot of guys who are banged up. The bye could help you in that instance where you could get Judge a breather, you could get Bellinger a breather. If Jazz is coming back, you're getting Jazz a breather, all that stuff. Mario in Long Beach. What's going on, Mario?
2: Hey, what's going on? How you doing?
0: I'm good. How are you,
2: Anthony?
0: Sir?
2: Everything. You know what I would do? You know what I would do with the playoffs? I would start Cole in game three, but I would have Rodon on a short leash waiting where it's almost like a bullpen game. So if he falters at all, I'm not letting it get three home runs. If I see something I don't like, he's out right away. And then Rodon's in, and he's almost like a star.
0: But I don't want to, but then you're hurting yourself in future games. If you're Mario, that's not a bad strategy, but it would have to be Will Warren then. It would have to be some, or one of these guys that's coming back off the IL. It would have to be one of those guys, Clark Schmidt. I don't know if Ryan Weathers is making it back, but Clark Schmidt, it feels like he's going to get called up after his next rehab outing, which I actually think was today. So I would say one of those guys has got to be the guy that comes in.
2: Yeah, this is where you make it like a bullpen game. And then if Cole gets out early, then he's going to be available sooner if you want to use him later on, you know, because he'll only pitch an inning or two. I'm not messing around with him. If he starts getting he was throwing balls today that were like, they were hanging every single time.
0: It's frightening now, Mario. It is, because it's a weird situation, because when he pitched against the Astros and the Angels, and I had my concerns, I wasn't as concerned that he was falling off late in the games. But then if you look at where he fell off against the Angels and how he started against the Padres and the Mets, that's concerning.
2: Oh, yes, without a doubt. So we have to have that contingency in there. And what I would do at second base, if Jazz comes back and you want to play him, I'm platooning. If it's a lefty pitcher, I'm going with the Volpe at second base.
0: It makes sense. You had a Giants and Jets conversation, right?
2: Oh, yes. Do I have a couple of seconds?
0: You got it.
2: Okay, yeah. So the Giants and the Jets, I mean, I forgot what fan you are. You're not
0: I'm
2: either,
0: a Broncos fan.
2: Broncos, yes, I remember. I remember it wasn't a New York team. Yeah, they should do pretty good. I like that team. I hope so. I think Bo Nix is a real good quarterback, you know? I really think he's really good. It was unfortunate he broke his ankle right before that.
0: Believe me, I don't know if they're winning the Super Bowl, but they're in the Super Bowl if they don't, because they would have beaten that. And I appreciate the call, Mario. They would have beaten that Patriots team in the first half. So when it snowed and the game was basically over, or, you know, don't kick the field goals when you did. Bobby and Belmore, what's going on, Bobby?
3: Yeah, hi. This Aaron Glenn claps you up. His super piece of superpower defensive coordinator, right?
0: Right.
3: San Francisco, both. I blame the coach, obviously, making those stupid fourth quarter plays where you could have put the game away. It was Campbell. But his defense gave up 20.

0: article, I think he was trying to talk about why he should be calling the defense and kind of, I am not, you know, I didn't do right by this team last year. I don't know. I have faith that he is going to, if the Jets win seven games, that to me is a signal that he is building something. Him and Muji are building something. He's putting a culture in place. And that doesn't just reside on, is the defense good? If they go out there and they're playing in close games and the offense is winning them games, and yes, the defense, which is lacking talent, struggles a bit, but you see progressions from, you know, McDonald and Sweat and David Bailey is a good rookie season and the kid Pons. If they go out there and they overachieve, which may not be a lot defensively, he's got to get a little bit of credit. But even on the same instant, if the Jets go 3-14 or 4-13 and the defense is great, but they don't win any games, I'm not keeping him just because the defense is good. Joe in Manahawkin, what's going on, Joe?
1: Yo, what's up, Anthony? How we doing, bro?
0: I'm good, dude. How are you?
1: I'm doing good. I just wanted to mention, like, I totally agree with Vinny. Vinny, he mentioned just, you know, patience and relaxing with the Yanks and Cole. Like, I just think Cole, I know he's had some shaky starts, a lot of them in a row, but I just think it's not like we don't know who he really can be and who he is when he's right.
0: Yeah, but is he right? That's the problem.
1: No, I'm not saying he is.
0: Like
1: I'm
0: that,
1: is.
0: And this isn't. This isn't me saying that Garrett Cole is done. He can never be a good pitcher again. But we're talking about he's got, what, three more starts left in the regular season. And then the postseason starts. And one bad start could be the difference between them moving on or going home, depending on when he's pitching. And I love Cole. I don't think this is a mental thing. But I also think that there is something wrong, and it concerns me.
1: No, I get that. I mean, there's another thing, too, with the American League. There's just nobody that, look, maybe I should be taking some of these teams seriously, but there's not, like, am I going to be worried about Garrett Cole going up against the White Sox?
0: Okay, so that's a fair point because I agree with you. I don't think the AL is good. Let me ask you this, though. If they get to the World Series and Garrett Cole's on the mound and puts together a terrible start and it is in a, I don't know, let's just say it's an elimination game. Would you not still feel disappointed, even if your goal was just to get to the World Series? That's my point, though.
1: I totally agree. But once we get in the dance, I think anything could happen.
0: That's fair. I know Yankee fans hate the saying, it's a crapshoot, but it is.
1: It is. It's baseball.
0: Right. I appreciate the call, Joe. I know Garrett Cole is done. He can never be a good pitcher again. Oh, that's wrong. Why would you do that? I did not. That's not fair. I did not say that. You're a bad guy, Chris. I'm saying I'm concerned about him this year. I'm not saying his career is over. Chris Persiainen, all-time bad guy. He has a Twitter, look it up, harass him. That was not what I said. Artie and Kearney, what's going on, Artie?
2: Hey, I want to know, you know, what's the Jets record for Aaron Glenn to be on the hot seat, even though he's in his second year?
0: So are you talking about, like, get fired in season or end of season, what this record is, he's gone?
2: I guess either or.
0: So I think if the Jets, I know some people think if they lose to the Titans, they're going to start 0-5. They start 0-5, he may not be coaching week 6. Like, that's what
2: it is. That's what I'm saying.
0: But I don't think that's the case. Now, I think anything short of 5 wins, he's gone. And if he wins, if he wins 5 or 6 games, it's how many games were they in that they lost and how did they lose them? If it was just a talent thing and they clearly weren't, it wasn't the coaching. And I think 7 wins or more, he's safe. I think there's some gray area with 5 or 6 wins, but anything less than 5 wins, he's gone. And if they are 1-6, 1-7, 0-5, I think he's gone.
2: Absolutely. Let me ask you another quick one.
0: Yeah.
2: Can Garrett Wilson be a top 5 receiver in the NFL with Geno Smith at quarterback?
0: 100%. Artie, I appreciate the call. 100%. 1,000%. I think Garrett Wilson is a top 10 wideout already, and he's had 80% of Aaron Rodgers to work with. And this goes for Malik Nabers as well. He just has to be healthy and actually want to play football. I'm sorry to the calls. I'm not going to get to the rest of you guys. Keith McPherson's coming up next, so he'll be taking calls all night, getting you ready for football, talking Yanks, talking Mets. Garrett Wilson is as legit a wide receiver as there

is. He's not, you know, Justin Jefferson, but, you know, that level, Ja'Marr Chase, but he is that next level. I am back this week. I'll be on Friday night. I think I'm filling in on a bridge show Thursday. Shout out to Chris. Shout out to Connor on the other side of the glass. Hit me up on X. Hit me up on IG. Like I said, I am back 7 to 9 Friday, and I am on 7 to 7:30. A little bridge show, but I'll be on Carton Show all this week. Stay tuned for Keith. If you're on the YouTube stream, stay tuned there as well. He'll be back in a bit. Anthony Gallo, thanks for listening.

0: A new season, a new era, and in New York, expectations are anything but small. John Harbaugh takes command.
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2: 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Jackson Dart!
0: Cam Scataboo looks to return to human battering ram status as Malik Nabers looks to return to the number one receiver fans know he can be. And oh yeah, OBJ returns home.
2: Made the catch with one hand. For the touchdown!
0: The Giants kick off the 2026 season against Dallas tomorrow night with pregame, halftime, and postgame coverage featuring Giants legend Tiki Barber. Big Blue, big expectations. One Giant night. 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
1: There it is.
2: Yeah, let's do it, man. I'm here. KM to AM, Keith McPherson on the Fan. You got me from 9 to 1. We're going to talk about the Subway Series. I was there earlier. I was there last night. It was a good time. Not as much fun today, but we'll get into it. Of course, week one is upon us. Everybody's ready for the tailgate. Everybody's asking me if I'm going to the game tomorrow. I'm like, nah, I'm good. But you never know. Giants fans getting ready to host the Dallas Cowboys on Sunday night. And all of the Jets fans have made it down to Nashville, Tennessee for the Rob Saleh Bowl. But yeah, let's get into it. You guys know the number to dial, 888-808-1019. Saturday night live on the Fan in New York. It's a great time in the city with sports and the weather. And, you know, on my way in, I'm just seeing how many people are out, and the weather is amazing. You got to go out and enjoy it. You know, the summer's not over yet. I know people want to rush us into the fall. The summer is not over yet. So wherever you are tonight tuning in, maybe you're riding somewhere, maybe you're out somewhere and you're tapping in with us, we appreciate it. If you want to watch on YouTube, Gallo did leave the stream up. Hello, YouTube. I can see you. Can you see me in the chat? If you can see me, give me two peace signs in the chat. Peace emojis in the chat. All right. Let's get into it. Peace sign. Two. Game two of the Subway Series. Congratulations to the Make It Happen Mets. They made it happen today. You know, they made it happen today. They opened up a can. And that's not the first time I've been in there. I think it was 2024. I was in there and I had to dip. I think the Mets scored like 13 runs on the Yankees. It was a similar score. I think it was 13-2, 12-2 today. And, you know, good for the Met fan. That was the best day ever for the Mets fans in there. 46,000 plus in attendance, almost 47. And the Mets fans were sticking their chests out, you know, and they got on the board early. So it was never in doubt. Again, the weather was fantastic. Like, that's a great day in the ballpark. A lot of the Mets fans coming over to the Bronx that don't usually come through, taking over.

over the Bronx. Like, have at it. You got our stadium. You've got our amenities. You've got stands. You've got Billy's, Twins, Yankees Tavern, the dugout. Have at it. Enjoy it. But, you know, for me, I was out of it so fast because my mind was on Gerrit Cole. So let's start with Gerrit Cole. We'll get to the lineup. We'll get to Lindor. We'll get to Juan Soto. And, you know, for Cole to give up another homer, and Yankee fans that watched that Sunday game in Petco Park where he almost gave up four homers, he did give up three, you're thinking, here we go again. And I caught a little bit of the end of Gallo show and some of the beginning, and I'm worried about Gerrit Cole, and I think you should be too. If you're a Yankee fan, we got to stop with this, like, he's Gerrit Cole. This is post-Tommy John surgery Gerrit Cole. This is a struggling Gerrit Cole who has never given up seven home runs in two games. We've never seen this. This is 36-year-old Gerrit Cole. We cannot just give him the grace of he's going to turn it on in the postseason. We know who he is in the postseason. No, we don't. We do not know. It's not a lock. I know that something is wrong. And I know when something is wrong, people just say, oh, he's tipping his pitches. I don't think he's tipping his pitches. He is a pro. He's done this a lot. This is a guy that is dialed in. He's locked in. If he was tipping his pitches in Petco Park, I think he would have done something and changed something going into this game. No, what I think is, and going and looking at the pitch selection and the pitch location, he's throwing a lot of strikes, but he's throwing the ball in the zone, middle, right? The Carson Benj homer was a slider, 89 miles an hour, middle. The Lindor homer, changeup, 85 miles an hour, down but middle. And, you know, that's why I give credit to the Mets. And even, I don't know, Torrens, the one that Torrens hit, and if you go back to Petco Park and the Padres, the four-seam fastball got hit. But that was a four-seam fastball up and in on Torrens' hands. I don't know, maybe Torrens in his little revenge game against the Yankees, maybe he saw something from Cole back when he was with the Yankees, and maybe he saw that coming out of Cole's hands. He turned on that ball quickly and got to it. But what I'm saying is, Cole has to fix this. He's got a pitch. And, you know, if you remember, like, CC Sabathia, as he got up there in age, he talked about having to pitch more. Not just throw hard, not just throw in the zone, fill up the zone. Set guys up and pitch. And we know Gerrit Cole can do it, but he's got to do it now. But, you know, credit to the Mets. Six home runs. I mean, Lindor, two home runs. Soto homering was a lock today. Benj, I'm really impressed with that young kid. You give them credit too. Their offense has exploded this week. If you saw what they did against the Marlins, like, and just in the recent weeks, like the Mets lineup, they've been hitting. They've been scoring runs. They're just fried. They're just cooked. And like, can I say that without anybody feeling any type of way? Like, oh, you're so salty. Oh, you know, why are you so condescending? Yes, I'm a Yankee fan, but I'm also a baseball fan. If the Colorado Rockies did this to us today, I would also have to lead with the fact that their season is over. That they're in last place. I know the Mets aren't in last place anymore. Congrats, they're in fourth place. But when I say this is your World Series, it is. The Met fan is looking forward to two things, right? As Met fans are counting the wins that they have against the Yankees this year. Oh, we got three wins against the Yankees. Count the wins against your division. But the two things that Met fans are looking forward to, potentially beating the Yankees in Yankee Stadium. We'll see you tomorrow with Cam Schlittler on the mound. Maybe you can. I don't think you can. And then the other one is Pete Alonso's return. And will Pete Alonso hit his 300th home run in Citi Field? Oh, wouldn't that be swell? That would be nice. But that's the reality. These games don't mean anything. They're low leverage. And I've been on this radio station calling the Subway Series exhibition. And that's going to lead me into my next point about the Yankees. As much as we try to make this into something for the city, and yesterday it was, and at some point I'll talk about the experience at the game yesterday. Yankees did a great job with the 9/11 stuff. I was there. I loved it. I was like, I was emotional. I was overwhelmed by it. Like, it's, I don't know, for me, it's just crazy being a New Yorker and being in New York and 25 years going on and all that stuff. And I don't even want to get into the emotions of that right now. But what I'm saying is we make so much of this as fans. I don't feel like the Yankees are. And the Yankees show you that every year. They have these lineups with like J.D. Davis and Jamai Jones. Remember that?
right? I remember like the Mets were

0: coming back from Miami, how they just did, and their plane was delayed. And so the Yankees put out a punt lineup, or just a lineup that they thought was going to, I don't know, be enough to beat the Mets, and then they lost to the Mets. And I remember telling you guys, the Yankees don't put so much weight on this Subway Series, this interleague, you know, American League versus National League Series. We put so much weight on it because as soon as you step foot on the train, it's Mets fans, Yankees fans, it's banter online, it's bragging rights. But there are no bragging rights when your team lost 12 games in a row. You've been eliminated for months. There's nothing to brag about. You could take all the games from the Yankees and play spoiler. Well, you can't take all of them. You lost the first one. You could take the next two and take the series and play spoiler. You're not going to the postseason. And then I get the rebuttal of, oh, well, the Yankees are going to play one more week than the Mets. You don't know that. But we do know that back-to-back years, you've kept Juan Soto out of the postseason. We do know that the Yankees are a lock. They're going to the dance. The Mets are not going to the dance. So the Yankees setting this lineup today, which I'd like to speak on, I don't think the Yankees looked at it as, oh, this is do or die. This is game seven of the World Series. It's your World Series. It's not the World Series to the New York Yankees. They do not care. It's a day game after a night game. Start with that. They also won the game last night. Go there as well. There's no desperation here. There's no, we got to have Ben Rice in the lineup and Luis Garcia in the lineup. No, it's, how about we get those guys some rest? And speaking of rest, Aaron Judge is going to DH some. We're not going to rush Aaron Judge back. So you also DH Aaron Judge and you rest Aaron Judge. You give him a half day. Got a report that the Tampa Bay Rays did defeat the Houston Astros 3-2. I don't know if Gallo got that out there for you guys, but that game is over. So, I mean, just with that being said, Yankee fans, the Rays keep winning, right? So, like, we drop this game to the Mets. The Rays keep winning. I was telling you guys 2 weeks ago, I don't think the division is really, like, it's in play mathematically, but I don't think it's really a thing for us. We'd have to rip off a win streak. Congratulations to the Mets. They just ended our 4-game win streak. But we'd have to rip off a win streak of like 8 games, I was saying, and then the Rays would have to falter. They do not falter. Kevin Cash has a really good team, and we're going to dance with them, and we'll get to that. But back to the lineup. Goldschmidt's got to get some burn. This could be Goldschmidt's last year. Goldschmidt's going to play. And I know all of you start to talk about this right-handed hitting lineup. Shout out to Neil Keefe. He's a great follow on Yankees Twitter for years. He said Aaron Boone is going to use this lineup against Peyton Toll and Ranger Suarez. So if that doesn't ruin October, then Gerrit Cole will. I'm more afraid of Gerrit Cole than I am of any lineup. If Gerrit Cole kept us in the game today, maybe we would have seen some of the other bats get in the lineup. This game was over. Gerrit Cole didn't give us an opportunity to compete again, right? In San Diego, they did come back, but it was too late. This was over today. And when I looked at this lineup coming to the game today, like I didn't care, right? It's a day game after a night game. Judge is going to DH. They're giving guys a rest, and they're giving other guys a chance to play before we do get to the postseason. The season is ending, and guys are auditioning for spots. So you get Elliot Ramos in there. You get Amed Rosario in there. Volpe is going to play second base. I think I was hearing Gallo suggest that Luis Garcia Jr. should play second base. I love you, Gallo, but nah, that's not a thing. They're not doing that. And also, Jazz Chisholm will be back the next homestand. So there's no point. Give Anthony Volpe the opportunity to play.
1: Gallo's a moron.
0: Ah, well, we don't got to do that. We don't got to drop that. I mean, shout out to Big Mac. I just disagree with trying to get, like, Luis Garcia Jr. to play second base. Just like Ben Rice is not going to catch. The Yankees are pretty clear with what they want to do. Volpe playing second is fine. 0-for-3 today. Had a little bit of issue out there with the glove fielding, whatever. I mean, you know, had a big moment against, had the game against the Rockies, had a moment last night, but it is what it is. Volpe's going to play. Ultimately, what I'm saying with this lineup is stop panicking about, oh, this is what they're going to do in the postseason. Stop panicking about, this is a punt lineup. We should have had our best hitters in. Against the Mets, against the 69-win Mets, I'm telling you, they don't care. I'm going to tell you this right now. They do not care. They're not putting that much weight on it. Do we need to win every game? Yes, but you can't win them all. The Tampa Bay Rays are winning at a ridiculous pace. So let's break it down here. That's my opening segment, hitting on Cole, hitting on the lineup, And we'll talk about a bunch of other things from Lindor to Soto to Carson Benj, and you know, even giving some credit to Zach Thornton out there. You know, like the Yankees don't care if it's Zach Thornton or if it's Al Leiter. Like, they're putting this lineup together because this is the lineup that they want to run out there and stack their righties against a left-handed pitcher. They're not looking at it like the world is going to end. Like, this is the World Series Game 7. I care more about what's up with Gerrit Cole than I do about the lineup. And with that being said, the lineup has to produce. They had two runs. Like, not enough hits. The game was over very early. We were out of that game. That game was done. So congratulations to the Make It Happen Mets. You know, game two of the World Series, they won. And they smoked the Yankees. And it was the best day ever in Yankee Stadium for the Met fans. And good. Congrats. Like enjoy it. Enjoy it. Enjoy the weather. Enjoy the ballpark. And we'll see you there tomorrow. 888-808-1019. Let's take a quick break. This is Keith McPherson on The Fan. KM to AM. You got me till 1 a.m. Call us up. This is The Fan. We'll be right back.
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0: K-Mac on the fan. Mac Diesel, KM, Keith McPherson, Emotion from Ocean. RIP Mac Miller. Today was the best day ever for the Met fans. I was watching. I was looking at all the Met fans. I was in the suite. Shout out to Rob. Shout out to the Fanatics Fan Advisory Network. They had a nice little suite for the Yankee fans and Met fans. And, you know, Met fans were happy. And I've seen Met fans be so mad and down and upset. And they took over the building today. It was the best day ever. Congrats. I hope you enjoy it, but not too much, because then tomorrow comes and Cam Schlittler is on the mound, and that's a whole different ball game. 888-808-1019. Rich is in Queens with us next. What's up, Rich?
1: What's up, Keith? I'm a big Yankee fan, and I kind of agree with you that they are not putting quite the importance of these games as the Mets are. A good example is the lineup that you said, but you put Tim – listen, the Met bullpen ain't good. The Yankees had a chance.
0: Yes.
1: You put Tim Meatball Hill and Bradley Hammer, who's getting hammered every time.
0: Yeah, you took Yarbrough out. Yarbrough could have pitched the whole rest of the game.
1: Exactly. I don't know why he didn't.
0: I was walking around the stadium at that point. I'm like, this is done. We're punting this in the air. They do not care. Cole didn't give us an opportunity to compete. 9 hits, 5 runs, and 3 home runs. Yarbrough, they take him out. And then it's like, let's get some guys some work. Let's get Tim Hill some work. And Bradley Hanner over? Like, come on. I don't know. You're 100% correct,
1: yeah,
0: as far as, like, this. They do not put the importance on it from the lineup to once they get in the game, they concede the game. They said, you got it. Have fun.
1: Yeah, Jimmy Hill, he's not the guy he was last year. He can't get lefties out. He can't even get lefties out.
0: And that's another problem. That's another issue. Like, this bullpen, I feel like the clock is about to strike 12 on them in the postseason. They're going to turn back into a pumpkin.
1: I agree. The closer has to go 2 innings in the playoffs, Keith, or else they ain't winning games.
0: And that's not a, yeah, that's not a recipe for success. We'll get into it. Thanks for the call, Rich. Even last night, we're going to expect Paul Blackburn to be nails, Brent Hedrick to be nails, David Bednar. And if we're pitching Gerrit Cole in the postseason and he's giving up home runs right away, you're going to have a quick hook on him and go to the pen. Like, these things, the math is not mathing. It's not adding up to the right formula. They have to figure this out in these next couple weeks. Gerrit Cole, I think, is going to have 2 more starts. I was counting it out. I think he's going to pitch again against the Diamondbacks and then one of those games against Tampa. That's why, again, like, I want the division. Judge came back. Great. You know, Volpe comes back. Had a great night. But the reality is, to catch Tampa, you can't lose, and they have to lose. And when we have those 4 games against them coming up later this month, we'd have to win all 4 of those games to get the tiebreaker. That's not going to happen. It's just there's a doubleheader. Like I said, Cole's going to pitch one of those games. You think he's going to be able to pitch to Caminero? You think he's going to be able to pitch to Aranda, Diaz? Like, these guys are going to mop him. They're gonna smack him. You know, and he's had trouble with them in the past. I remember a few years back, you know, he struggled in the trop. And I was sitting here thinking as I was putting together the show, I'm like, you know, we've always had these issues with Cole. You know, Cole gave up 33 homers in 2022, 29 homers in 2019. Like, this has been a thing, but it would be like one solo shot early, and then he would settle in. And that's another thing I don't want to hear. Oh, yeah, but he settles in. It doesn't matter if you settle in and you already gave the game away. Everybody's shot. The morale is down. And yes, this offense has evolved, but there's some times where they go in the tank too, or they go in the coal. I named it the coal hole. You know, they go in the hole and they've got nothing, and Cole puts us in a hole. Welcome to, you know, Cole starting and them going into the coal hole. Can we get out of this coal hole? I mean, we can sometimes, but then it's not enough. We can sometimes, and then, you know, you got to lay down and just give them the game. But again, you tip your cap to the Mets. They've been playing well. They played well against Tampa. Didn't they just go beat Tampa down there as I'm speaking to them? The Mets, and I know it's low leverage, right? It's stress-free baseball. They're not playing for anything, but they could lay down 2. Andy Green and those guys could say, yeah, the season's over. We're cooked. We don't even have to go out there and compete and have pride. They have gone out there with a lot of pride. They have gone out there and gotten some things done, so I can respect it. I can respect it. But obviously, as Yankee fans, looking at Mets fans, looking at the Mets, one game like this where you win 12-2 we're not looking at this as like, wow, you guys are so great. Maybe you guys are going to make a run at the wild card. We're looking at ourselves internally. We're looking at the Yankees and saying, this is something to be very worried about with Gerrit Cole. This bullpen, I mean, we're about to have Luis Gil, Clark Schmidt. I think Clark Schmidt tonight is in Somerset pitching, and then he's going to rejoin this bullpen. And then we're going to be relying on guys off the street. You know, I don't know. I don't feel so great about it as we're getting this close to October. I feel like we're going to be in a wild card, and this is our route. Our route is to face the Boston Red Sox. We beat them last year in 3 games. I don't want to face them for 3 games. And if we survive,

0: 5 that we're going to face Tampa. And with this, you know, version of Garrett Cole that we have, it would behoove us to pitch Cam Schlittler in game 1, Max Fried in game 2, win those 2 games and be done. You know, there was conversation on Twitter today because Cole has been bad. And, you know, I threw out there, Will Warren has been solid in his last couple starts. Obviously, Will Warren's not getting the ball in the postseason. He's going to be another piece of the bullpen as we're moving pieces around. Rodon looks good. Rodon is another guy that you paid. He has postseason experience. Why couldn't he take the ball? Maybe. But obviously, it's Cam game 1. Max Fried hasn't looked that sharp either. Obviously, he's building back up. He just had 2 IL stints. But you can't tell me as a Yankee fan that, oh, we know who Garrett Cole is. Ain't wrong. This is a different version of Garrett Cole coming back from Tommy John. He's still figuring some things out. He's still, you know, this is his first season back from Tommy John. He's 36 years old. You can't tell me, oh, he's going to turn on in the postseason. No, it's do or die. I can't choose death by just choosing to pitch Garrett Cole and say he's going to be good. So we'll get into it. I see the calls running. You know, I see Chris is loading them up. I see a lot of stuff coming in. But I still got more to do on, you know, different players on the Mets, on the Yankees, but we got to break it down. So call me up if you agree, you disagree, if you want to chime in on Garrett Cole, if you want to chime in on the game today, the Subway Series, Mets, Yankees. Of course, it sets up the rubber match. That's what you want, right? You don't want the Yankees to just win the first 2, and then you know, you want to set up the rubber match so everybody watches. And it's during the first kickoff of, you know, the NFL week 1. I think there's 8 games at 1 o'clock. So you got that Yankee game on too. It's going to be fun. I'll be at home. I'm not going to the game. I'm going to watch from home. 888-808-1019. Keith McPherson on the Fan. KM to AM returns right after this.
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I was a young lad when that came out. I think they shot that video in Shea Stadium back in the day. Keith McPherson on the Fan, KM to AM. Shout out to everybody on the YouTube chat. Appreciate you guys watching and chatting. Appreciate everybody on the phones. Let's get to the phones, and we'll talk more about the Subway Series, New York, Yankees, Mets fans. That's the thing I love about it. I usually go to the Subway Series. I usually go to at least two of them in the Bronx, if not all three. And then I was there for one of the games in Citi Field. I think I was there for the Saturday game, and the Yankees lost that one. It's just fun to see, like, the power that we have, the amount of fans that we have. Like, we can put 47,000 of us from the same city in one building. Like, the train is packed, and it's a different feeling, right? I went to

0: to the game Wednesday against the Colorado Rockies, there's a couple of Rockies fans. You see one or two purple hats and jerseys. When it's a Subway Series, it's a good mix of both teams. And, you know, we like to go back and forth and talk about, you know, City Field's got this. You know, Yankee Stadium's got that. We do this over here. We don't got that. Like, now we're, you know, it's like we're spending the night at your house for, you know, for a little bit. So I think that is cool. And I think that, you know, nobody does it like New York. And after I take a couple calls, I'll tell you about, you know, 9/11 and Friday night's experience in that game and everything else. Let's go to EJ in East Meadow, New York. What's up, EJ?
1: Oh, you wanted the smoke already. Okay. All right. Thank you for
0: yes, I'll take any type of smoke coming my way. I'm here for it.
1: I like it. Okay. All right. Hey, manager. Let me say this real fast. Let me just get these points out and then you can hang up on me. All right. So you start this conversation, and yes, I'm a Mets fan. You start this conversation off, your monologue, this, that, and the third, and I do like you, actually. You started your monologue off with blah, blah, blah, blah, blah, and somehow you got to that the Yankees don't care. And in the same sentence, family, you said every game, and yes, I wrote it down, every game is important, right? And you went on that.
0: So let me stop you right there. We gotta make a delineation. The New York Yankees delineation. The New York Yankees as a organization, they don't care like we care about every single game. They're not putting that lineup together to say, here's our best lineup to win the game.
1: That's what you say.
0: But then us as fans, we are like, we need every game because we're trying to win a division. There's a difference. Okay. Yes. But go on.
1: There is a difference, but you didn't say it. And that's the point. Okay?
0: I just said it now, so we're claro.
1: Okay. The next thing, it's not our World Series. The thing that gets us Mets fans kind of tuned up, it has nothing, especially with you Yankee fans who great, you got 34 straight, what you call it, and so on and so forth. Yes, you're
0: winning
1: season. Yes, so on and so forth. Other than my Knicks, yes, you are. Okay. That said, you know, you threw in, so it's not our World Series, and you're acting like, I'm sorry, I'm reading my notes. You didn't throw shade, but that was literally in the same sentence. You're doing that. You're saying, oh, yeah.
0: You said doo-doo. Oh, yeah, you said doo-doo. Let's you said doo-doo. That. Thanks for the call, EJ. Listen, I know that the Yankees haven't won a World Series since 2009. I know that the Yankees were in the World Series 2 years ago and lost. I know that the Yankees do have an opportunity to make it to the World Series this year. I know the Mets do not. And I know it gets under your skin as Mets fans to hear us say this is your World Series because the truth hurts. It's the biggest game of the year for you. That was best day ever for you. 12 runs in Yankee Stadium, a grand slam. Like, great. But it doesn't mean anything. I've been doing this for 5 years on WFAN. These Subway Series games, we give them so much weight. They don't matter. They're not. This isn't gonna lead SportsCenter tonight that the Mets put up 12 runs on the Yankees. No one cares. We care here in New York because we like to talk crap to each other. We care here in New York because of the rivalry. But it's not going to matter when the Mets are cleaning out their lockers and the Yankees are hosting the wild card round. So, yes, when you talk about the Yankees 34 winning seasons, the Mets can't boast that. Right? You said your little 34, whatever. It's 34 winning seasons. When you actually think about that, in New York, the hardest place to do it, in baseball, where baseball is crazy each year. The teams are different. There's injuries. You don't know who is who and what is what in your division. Teams step up. Teams rise and fall. The Yankees are good every year. The Yankees have winning records every year. As a Yankee fan, you're locked into winning more than you lose every year. And you know what? We do this every day. You know, it's 6 games a week. So to know that you're going to sit down every night and get a win more times than you're going to get a loss, that's fun. Everyone wants to roll with the winners. This is entertainment. We want to have joy. This makes us feel good. It's an escape. And last night was an escape from 9/11 and the thoughts that come from it. And, you know, I was having a tough time yesterday, even listening to WFAN and listening to our great hosts and our hosts that are a little bit older than me who can recant you know, the day and being in New York and all like that. That stuff's tough. And then now with social media, we have so much video on Twitter and Instagram. Like, I can't watch these videos, and it's kind of crazy. 25 years have gone by, and there are so many videos that people have of the buildings and all this other stuff. So it was tough for me. I was just trying to play music. I couldn't listen to sports talk radio. I couldn't watch. I mean, even like, you know, the memorial and them having kids up there, it was blowing my mind because I was a kid when it happened. And now you have kids talking about their uncles and their grandfathers and you know, these are kids that never got the chance to meet them. So it's tough. And, I send my prayers and condolences out there to anyone with a heavy heart that's still thinking about it. We will never forget. We literally cannot forget. And I shout out the Yankees. They had a great ceremony in the stadium. They did a great job with everything. And, you know, you see the old players come back. And shout to Jeter. You know, I didn't say a word about Jeter not coming to Old Timers Day. Like, if some people tried to give him a hard time for that, like, oh, is he better than this? You know, he's got schedule conflicts. And I remember him saying that his daughter's birthday is around that time. So that weekend I'm assuming his daughter's birthday every year. He's not somebody that wants to play in the game. So whatever. But you know what? He showed up for that and he did media and he was there. And, you know, I give credit to Jeter for being there for that. Maybe he said, hey, I can't make it August 8th, 9th, whatever, but I'll be there, you know, in a month. So I thought the Yankees did a great job. I enjoyed the game Friday night. Like, we need that vibe. I was thinking back to 2021. Shout out to my guy, Joe's McFly. We went to Citi Field for the Subway Series in 2021. And to this day, I still say that was the best regular season ballpark environment I had been in because we were coming off of the pandemic where that season started with like 10% capacity, 30% capacity. And by the time we got to September, it was full capacity. So you get Mets, Yankees in Citi Field. I remember walking in and it's, let's go Yankees, let's go Mets, let's go Yankees, let's go Mets. Just dueling chants. And when I say people were doing anything and everything in there, people were on the dugout, people were smoking in there, drinking in there. We saw girls fighting. Some girl threw a drink in this girl's face. They were scrapping. It was great. We did the roll call in there that night. So, you know, I think that it's special what we have here with sports and our fandom. And it does give us an escape from things. And we're stronger than ever when we're together. And even though it's obviously this rivalry, Mets versus Yankees, it's a beautiful scene to see New Yorkers out there. I really do hope they figure out how to do 9/11 Mets versus Yankees every year. It's only right. 888-808, you know the number to dial. Let's go to Yonkers and talk to Teddy on the fan next. What's up, Teddy?
2: Hey, Keith, long time no speak. Hope you and the family are good. I miss your verbatim talking on the fan, and I'm glad you're back.
0: We're all good. Thank you, Teddy. Yeah. Happy to be here.
2: Keith, I said a month and a half ago to my good Met friend and all of the hosts that the Yankees weren't going to catch Tampa. Tampa is an underrated team. They're like you said, they have a very good hitting team, and they have decent to good pitching. And Keith, they, like you said earlier, they don't lose. And they're not. This is not going to be the Phillies of 1964 with a six-game lead with a week to go. They're not going to crack. And let me tell you another thing, Keith, and I think you'll agree. If Cole doesn't get right, I don't want him to pitch against Boston in the wild card, man. Because, Keith, we're in trouble. And you also said about Fried. He's working himself back slowly. He's not the old Fried. Obviously, he was hurt. We have Chickler and I like Rodon, who's been pitching very good. And that's what I have to say, Keith. It's no ace in the cards that we're going to go to the World Series unless we get our pitching straightened out. And
0: thanks for the call, Teddy. You're right. And I had already said, it's obviously Cam Schlittler game one. But you win game one. I'm not throwing Cole in game two, but if I have to throw Cole in game, or I'm not, if I have to throw Cole in a three-game set, I have to throw Cole in game two. And if Max Fried is building back up or whatever, you take your chance with that in game three, and then maybe you have to piggyback our other lefty that we paid a lot of money in, Carlos Rodon. But we still have 2 weeks here for this thing to shake out, for us to figure out what it's going to look like. But you can't put Gerrit Cole in a do-or-die situation, and you're also not throwing him game one. So Garrett Cole's lane is game two. You lose that game, man, like, I didn't

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5: 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All right, back into it. As we're talking about the Subway Series, we're talking about the Mets and the Yankees. I think really the big storylines obviously coming out of the game today is Gerrit Cole. I also did want to give some credit to Francisco Lindor. I know it seems like it's low leverage Lindor, but we know Lindor was like that in the postseason in 2024. He was hurt this year. It is what it is. But, you know, he is doing things that is putting him in company with some of the best shortstops to ever play. And you always hear, you know, fans talk about trading him and people hating on Lindor, but then he also ends up coming through. I did want to give credit to Juan Soto and open up the can of worms that is the conversation on Juan Soto. I'll give credit to Juan Soto for homering. I knew he was going to homer today. I knew it was a lock. And I say that because I remember, you know, watching him with the Yankees. If he had a game where he didn't affect the game, he would come back the next day. He'd be in the cages early. And when he got his opportunity, he would make something happen. And I felt like after last night's game ended with the double play and he didn't hustle, which can we talk about that? Like, so much is made of this hustling stuff. Let's say he did hustle and was sprinting as hard as he could sprint, but still it was a double play and an out. Then what? Let's, like, I don't know. He's got to put his head down and move his arms. Like, the game was over. They lost. And you know what? He didn't come through. He didn't hit a 2-run bomb to tie the game. He grounded out. And whatever. I know we make so much about the guy doesn't hustle, the guy doesn't hustle. Yeah, and I get it, because this guy takes a lion's share of the payroll. And so the least you can do is hustle with as much as you're getting paid. But so what? You got hustled. Like, that contract is a hustle. That contract is a finesse. And let's have that conversation. Like, I see so many Mets fans telling us Yankee fans that we're bitter ex-girlfriends, or like we can't get over Soto. I think you're confused. We don't want her. Like, you can have her. She for the streets. Like, we're good. Like you can have her. She's yours. But that doesn't mean we have to be nice about it. That doesn't mean we're not going to boo on Soto. That was something I saw, too. People saying, oh, it's 9-11. We're in New York. We're all together. You know, no need to boo Juan Soto. No, somebody boo this man. I was chanting Juan Bozo, because we think it's a bozo decision to go from the Yankees to the Mets for any dollar amount. And the Yankees did offer you the largest contract that they ever offered anybody. And as a Yankee fan, speaking for myself, I love the way that it's played out. I love that these last 2 years, Soto talked about a dynasty forming and how he doesn't know. He's like, the Yankees are going to be good for the next couple years, basically alluding to Judge being there, but he doesn't know about the future. Talking about how it's a family vibe. And, you know, family was the key word on his press conference. You and Lindor aren't brothers yet? All right, what happened with all of that? Like, I love the way that it played out. Because it feels like a blessing in disguise. I love the way that it played out for the Yankees, because we couldn't have given him that much money. Right? There's that butterfly effect that would have... No, he would have had to play right field, as you see him in left field, not hustling as the ball is coming in on him. And people had a lot to say about that Friday night. It is what it is. This is how he is. Like, he's not a plus defender. He's an all right defender. defender. He's an average defender, and he's used to playing right field in Yankee Stadium, not left field.

0: you wanted to move him this year because you got Carson Benge. But yeah, back to Soto. You know, his mom's got a full room of clothes on the Mets dime. He's got a suite. So you expect this guy to come up clutch and, you know, get your return on investment every time. It's baseball. It's not going to happen. But I knew today it was a lock. I knew he was going to homer. I said he better homer today because there's no good surrounding his name right now. But I will give him credit for the homer and for coming back. He could have just shut it down. He could have just shut it down. And he said, no, I'm going to come back and I'm going to join this team and we're going to compete. And you know what? As I listen to Mets fans, there's all of this hope for next year. Steve Cohen told you hope is not a strategy. You need strategy for next year. And I hate to remind you that anything that happens in this season, it doesn't roll over to next year. Anything that you do here, in your mind, you can feel like, oh, yeah, this is setting precedent. Yes, this is all good for next year. That's like 8 months from now. It's got nothing to do. We're going to lock out. Baseball's going to change. So, yes, there are positive things like Zach Thornton and Christian Scott and Nolan McClain will be in the rotation. Jonah Tong, you've seen him. There's positive things from Morabito to Ewing to, you know, Carson Benge, this athletic young outfield that you have. And shout out to Luis Torrens. That guy is great to have as a catcher. And even guys like Jared Young. But you don't know what next year is going to look like. No two seasons are alike. There is no carryover. I'm hearing so much of this like, yeah, this is good. This is getting you excited for next year. Next year is a completely different year. The division is going to be different. The league is going to be different. We don't know. But shout out to Lindor and Soto. I'm giving them their credit as the two superstars at the top of the lineup today who had 5 hits, 6 RBI. You know, they both homered. Lindor, 2 homers, a grand slam. That's what you're supposed to do when you come to Yankee Stadium and you're fighting to not lose the series. They got to Gerrit Cole. They got him up out of there. They got to the bullpen. And they gave Met fans a beautiful Saturday in the Bronx that you should be happy about. 888-808-1019. Back to the calls and the Yankee fans. As Yankee fans are not really worried about the Mets. What we're worried about is what kind of lineup are we going to put out there and why and who. And then, obviously, our starting pitching from Gerrit Cole to the bullpen and some question marks there. So let's get back to it with Mark down in Ocean Grove. Mark, you're on the Fan.
1: What's going on, brother?
0: What's up?
1: We share the same last name. It's pronounced McPherson.
0: For you. Do you spell it the same way as me?
1: Yes. There's no fear in McPherson.
0: No, it is for Keith McPherson and everybody else in my family. They've never made it the R sound. So we can't. We might share the same spelling. So we don't have the same pronunciation.
1: There's no fear in McPherson, but anyway,
0: it is for me. I think this is what my name is. Your name is Mark McPherson, and that's cool.
1: So the whole year, I've just been like pondering why I would ever be afraid of the Tampa Bay Devil Rays, right? It's a small ball organization, but they've showed some spark. They've shown some real fight, and they're a legitimate contender. And they've risen to a legitimate opponent. But I'm not sure where this fear as a Yankee fan ever comes from, of an opponent lineup, for instance.
0: I don't understand. I can tell you, they hit and they get guys on base and they run and they have a good manager and he knows what buttons to press. And they have a bunch of guys that are young and athletic that believe in themselves and they win at a really good clip. They're a good team.
1: I know they win ball games, right? So that's definitely undebatable, right? So that's the bottom line. That's the measuring stick. Absolutely, 100% agree with you. I'm just not sold on them as a Yankee fan. I just don't.
0: We can beat them. We can beat them in a series for sure.
1: Oh, absolutely. That's what I'm saying. So the word fear or that emotion in general as a New York Yankees fan is foreign to me, and I'm surprised that, you know, we do hear people saying that they shaking in their boots or something like that about playing Tampa Bay.
0: No.
1: And that sounds ridiculous to me, right? So, the sentence that the New York Yankees are afraid to play Tampa Bay, it should be, you know, that should sound like French or German to any actual Yankee fan.
0: Thanks for the call, Mark McPherson. Keith McPherson here, and I don't fear Tampa. But, like, you got to respect them. And you can respect them just off of what they've done against us this year. You can respect them off of what they've done multiple years. It seems like every couple years they're, you know, a pain in our side. Every couple years they just kind of figure it out. They have some guys. And like I said, they can hit, they can run. They've got some power hitters in the middle of their lineup. They've got guys that are, you know, just crafty and get on base. And I respect Kevin Cash. He's a good manager. But do I think that we're going to lose to the Rays? No. We can see them in a series. Am I worried about facing them where I want the Yankees to avoid them? No. There's nobody in this American League that the Yankees should be afraid of. When you look at the Yankees lineup, they should be afraid of the Yankees lineup. As we'll talk more about individual players in this lineup, right? Like, Cody Bellinger looks great. He hates the Mets. That's all I kept saying. He plays well against the Mets in the Subway Series. It must have started when Clay was on the Yankees and he was a kid. He hates the Mets. He plays very well against them. He's hitting home runs. He's locked in. He's in the lineup. I think, you know, Belly, since he's come back from the IL, he's just been locked in. There's no time to not be locked in. He's playing like the player that we've paid for. Luis Garcia Jr. is another one. I was a little disappointed at the trade deadline. I honestly was like, this isn't it. But with what this guy has become, he's fun to watch. He's a pure hitter. He's one of our better hitters. And he's got defense at first base, too. Where not for nothing, like, I know he's left-handed, and I felt like it was redundant in a platoon player. You traded for a platoon player, but you feel more confident with him at first base defensively than Ben Rice. And especially now, where we've had all of these different interchange, like we've had Ryan McMahon, Ahmed Rosario, Caballero at third. We had Caballero, Volpe, Lombard at short. You know, now we've had Volpe and Jazz at second. He's got guys throwing the ball at him all different kinds of ways. You need someone to clean that up. We know Goldschmidt can, but Goldschmidt can't play every day. Ben Rice, MVP conversation for Ben Rice. A great year for Ben Rice. He's not going to catch. And he's really our DH. And it's funny because when Ben Rice kind of emerged last year and we got to see what he was, people were talking about, well, what happens when Stanton comes back? What happens with, and fast forward a year later, none of us are worried about Stanton potentially coming back as Ben Rice Friday night had three hits, hit a homer. How about Spencer Jones? Spencer Jones, nobody's talking about Spencer Jones' K rate anymore. Nobody's talking about, oh, Spencer Jones is a Joey Gallo. Oh, send him back down. He's not ready. He's a bust. He's 25 going on 20. No one's talking about that anymore with Spencer Jones. He's had some really good at-bats. Just Baseball put out 2 days ago, Spencer Jones was recalled from AAA for his second stint in MLB on June 5th. Since that date, he's one of only five center fielders with an OPS above 800. Jones has adjusted very well to being in the big leagues, and he's in the company of Pete Crow Armstrong, Tristan Peters, Jake McCarthy, and Stephen Kwan. Here is your center fielder of the future. The future is now. Trent Grisham was there. Trent Grisham gets hurt. Spencer Jones steps right in. You love to see it. Great. Now, what you don't love to see is a guy like Austin Wells kind of reverting back. Austin Wells struggling again. And it's just like, as I'm talking about the trade deadline, we wanted another catcher. We wanted something, someone, a right-handed hitting catcher, not Ali Sanchez. As Austin Wells was 0 for his last 20, and that's worrisome. As we get to the postseason, he was nothing in the postseason last year. I know these guys like pitching to him, but Wells has to be better. 0 for 4 today with a strikeout, or 0 for 4 Friday with a strikeout, and then 0 for 2 today, and then Ali Sanchez comes in. Who else did I want to speak on? Volpe, I'm happy for Volpe. You know, if you like baseball and you like, you know, underdog stories and moments, like, that was special for Volpe to get a curtain call and Volpe to hit that grand slam and come back. And I was trying to tell you, you know, I said I went to George Lombard's debut and I didn't like how people were, you know, bringing up Volpe's name in regards to George Lombard. And I said it's not Lombard versus Volpe. And we're rooting for the Yankees, not the demise of a Yankee. He's a young guy. The Yankees aren't done with him. He's auditioning right now to be the second baseman next year. And I don't see why they wouldn't do that. Let Jazz walk, and then Volpe, it's your job to potentially lose. So we'll see. Here, let me take another call before we do hit this break. Let's go to Boston. Olivia, you're on the fan. How are you?
2: It's a little past my bedtime.
0: I'm glad I got you in there then.
2: Thank you.
0: So what you got?
2: So I feel like the Yankees lineup today was like, it wasn't a punt. It was kind of just Cashman's like lineup.
0: It was Cashman's lineup. Why do you think it was Brian Cashman's lineup?
2: It's like his strategy to do like the lefty righty thing.
0: Playing the matchup. Yep, stacking the right-handed hitters against the left-handed pitcher. And they can do that against the Mets. That's why I made the joke before. Like, they don't care if it's Al Leiter, if it's Zach Thornton, if it's, I don't know. Like they can do that because they're not putting weight on the game like we are. Were you expecting this lineup to produce today? Were you expecting more than two runs?
2: Yeah.
0: And
2: definitely.
0: You live in Boston. You're a Boston Yankees fan. Your parents are Yankees fans up there.
2: Yeah.
0: And you're listening to the fan.
2: I was born in New York, though.
0: Oh, and you're born in New York.
2: Yeah.
0: Oh, well, good. Well, as you keep listening to WFAN and growing up, you know, don't change. Don't let them change it. Because we got guys like Cam Schlittler and Ben Rice that are the opposite. They're from Boston, but they're Yankees. And they tear up the Red Sox, and they hate the Red Sox. And we love that.
2: Yeah.
0: Thanks for the call. Thanks. Get to bed, Olivia. It's Saturday night, though. She can stay up till 10:30. Keith McPherson on the fan. We got to break it down again. 888-808-1019. Call me up and tap in. We'll be right back.
3: 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And in New York, expectations are anything but small. John Harbaugh takes command.
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0: rubber match as the Yankees look to take this one and continue on. Let's continue on with the calls, and then I have something that I want to put out there for you about popping champagne. And you know how these guys love to pop champagne every time they clinch, and then they get the division and rounds. We'll get to that in a minute, but I got a full rack of calls that I want to get to you. Let's go to Spencer in East Windsor on the Fan next. What's up, Spencer?
1: Hey, Keith, good to talk to you again. Having a little post-traumatic syndrome from this game today, because in year 2000, the Mets came into the Yankee Stadium, and they beat the Yankees 12-2. It started with a grand slam by Mike Piazza off of Roger Clemens to give the Mets a 4-0 lead. And then you remember that summer, it was a day-night doubleheader, daytime at Shea, nighttime at Yankee Stadium, and that's when Clemens plunked Piazza in the head. And, of course, it came to a head in the World Series that year also. But this isn't the first time the Mets beat the Yankees 12-2 at Yankee Stadium.
0: Mm-hmm.
1: From what you were saying before with the other gentleman about the Rays, I wouldn't say that it's about underestimating the Rays, but they are very not fearing the Rays. It's about not underestimating them, Keith. They're very good. I listen to Rays games, Keith. I listen to a lot of them. They take phone calls from fans after their games. I call in their show. In fact, I just called in their show before I talked to you. I talked to Chris Adams-Wall. So they're a very, very good team.

0: And
1: what, what are they talking about tonight? What are they talking about tonight? They're feeling good, I bet. They popped champagne two nights ago. And they're, you know,
0: they did, yeah. Totally. Well, they're feeling good about this new guy, Madrigal, who got a pinch hit the sacrifice fly to help them win the game. They feel good about Seymour, you know, who got 19 swings and misses and ultimately got the win for them tonight. And, of course, they're very happy about having a four-game lead. They feel like they're going to win the division, and they're getting ready, you know, to have the best record in baseball. They're a team that's better than the sum of their parts. That's how I would characterize them, yeah.
1: Yeah, I respect them. Like I said, I don't fear anybody, but I do respect their style of baseball, their brand of baseball, yeah. their players and their manager.
0: They got it all. Well, the situation with Gerrit Cole, this is a tough one, because I don't think there's really any wrong answer on what to do, especially if there's a wild card series. Where do you put Gerrit Cole? Today was really like the first day where I thought, man, this is a problem. This is almost akin to what David Cone went through in that year 2000. I would say that in a playoff situation, the thing that he still has that is of value to me is he's got the playoff experience and he's got the guts. You compare him to Max Fried. I mean, Max Fried doesn't really have the history on his side. I think back to how in that wild card game, yeah, he gave some shutout innings, but I really didn't like how he left the game. And of course, nobody liked how he did in that Blue Jay series. Carlos Rodon, I mean, we extended that series in spite of how Carlos Rodon pitched in game three in the division series. So, you know, it's not really the best option, but I think if it came down to, you know, Gerrit Cole is a guy that I would want on the mound if it was a do or die game, unless you could get Schlittler in there. But hey, Keith, you know, I also said in 2004 I wanted Kevin Brown on the mound for Game 7 because he had the experience. Look how that ended up.
1: Yeah, thanks for the call, Spencer. And Spencer's been watching for a while. He could take you back down memory lane. And that's the thing, you know, with baseball. We can't predict it. We don't know. We try to line it up the best way that we can. We don't know how it's going to work out. We don't know what version of Cole we're going to get. I mean, you could go back to Gerrit Cole in the wild card round when it was a single game elimination in Fenway. How did he pitch then? It didn't go well. This is worrisome. I don't know. I guess if I had to pitch him, it would be game two. And, you know, I talk about the separation between how the Yankees organization moves and how the fans want to move. Those are two different things. You know, I think the Yankees are going to say, no, this is Gerrit Cole. This is our, you know, he's not our ace, but this is the guy that was our ace for, you know, all these other postseason runs. We're going to trust that he's going to do it. It could come back to bite him. Aiden is down in Point Pleasant on the fan. What's up, Aiden? You got it.
2: Hey, Keith. Thanks for taking my call. As for the Yankees and Cole, I was there for that wild card game in Boston. I was going up to school in Boston. And ever since then, you know, Cole's always, he's always been in the back of my mind. He's always worried me a little bit. But the giving up the early leads with Gerrit Cole over the last two games, like, I don't like to overreact, but the Yankees haven't exactly had the best offense recently, and there's been a lot of offensive struggles.
1: Yeah, but when we get put in this Cole hole, the morale is down where it's like, oh, we got our work cut out for us. You know, it's like it's a mental thing. It's like, oh, well, there's the ball flying out of the ballpark again. Now we got to overcome this. Now we got to go get those runs back. Cole, who we used to feel excited about, Cole Day, Cole Bump Day. Now we're a little worried.
2: Absolutely, and especially with you know, it puts these younger players like Jones and Lombard, as good as they are, in a really high pressure, high stress situation where your pitcher is, you know, giving up runs and it feels like you're chasing. But with Spencer Jones, I remember seeing him in Somerset, and he hit like a 450-foot home run, something ridiculous. And you saw the power, but he had very little command over the strike zone. So I've really – and it reminded me of young Judge a lot, like his rookie year. But I've really enjoyed and was a little bit surprised with how well Spencer Jones has commanded the strike zone since coming into the –
1: Yeah, he's done it. He's evolved. He's hitting for average. He's hitting singles. And then when he does get a hold of one, it goes far. Thanks for the call, Aiden. Spencer Jones has been great, and I'm super happy for that kid. People were ready to write him off. He just kept working. He's another great story, and it goes into the full story of him, Volpe, Cam Schlittler, Ben Rice. You can throw Wells in there. He hasn't been performing good, but like the Yankees have told you, we don't feel like we got to go out and spend the most money and have the highest payroll, even though they do spend a lot of money. They felt like it needed to be a balance of homegrown players and signings, and now you're starting to see that come to fruition. You know, they have a balance of young guys. They have developed players, and they do have now a young core. Let me not leave out, you know, George Lombard Jr. You know, back to Gerrit Cole, we can't just say that, like, past Gerrit Cole gets him, you know, the nod this time. That's where I'm kind of stuck on today. We got to use our eyes. We got to go off of recency. We got to go off of what our eyes are telling us. And what we're seeing right now is this isn't good. He's got two more starts to figure it out. But when we look at his entire year coming off of Tommy John, you know, he's had some good moments. He's had some bad. And in between, he's got these, like Cole is quirky. Like today, he didn't throw the first pitch until the game clock hit 138. And we've seen him in the past, like he's a creature of habit. If anything messes up his routine, like I think like Billy Crystal was on the field too long on opening day. He had an issue with that. Just a couple weeks ago, right, between the pitch clock, the umpire, whether he balked or didn't balk, like, you know, a balking call, like he freaks out, he's yelling. Like Cole has got a little bit of like he can't overcome certain things. Or if someone, like if he's going good and then someone gets a hit off of him, that bleeds into the next at bat where now that runner on base, it's a two-run bomb like he's given up. Like we've seen that. Like even in the Angels game, he started off good and he tapered off at the end. He kind of ran out of gas. So I think we have to look at Gerrit Cole post-Tommy John in his first year coming off Tommy John and say, like, this is not the Gerrit Cole that we're used to yet. This is a whole different kind of other thing that we're seeing, and we've got to go off of that. Use your eyes and make your decisions based off of that. It has nothing to do with what happened prior. As we proceed, Brian is in the Bronx. Brian, you're on the Fan.
3: Hey, guys. Thank you for having me on. But just real quick, I just want to say, Steve Summers, I was a big fan of how you doing and how you be. But I want to talk about our Yankees. This is one of the things he and I used to always talk about. But what I'm noticing is what made us as Yankees, what we forgot are our guys in between the lines. When we used to have Brett Gardner, when we used to have even Derek Jeter, we didn't have these guys who, or even, what's his name that came from the Mets that was with us in outfield? Oh, man. Dang, I can't believe I forgot his name.
1: Carlos Beltran?
3: Back in the day, he, skinny little, I think he was a right fielder. Him and Gardner used to play really good outfield, and we got him from the Mets. But I apologize if I forgot his name. I'll remember later. But we used to always have these guys in the outfield, and we always used to have these batters and hitters who would actually contribute to us to where if CeCe Sabathia or Andy Pettit or any other of our pitchers are having a 1-0 game, like when we played against the Red Sox, it was a 2-0. We could have still came back into that game, but then it wasn't until the eighth inning when the water just came out of nowhere and we just lost. But that's what I'm saying. We don't have those guys to keep it in between the lines. We don't have the Brett Gardners. That's what we're missing. We have Stanton, who's not been useful. And as great as he is, I just feel like we're losing value on that. And anybody else we bring to the table, regardless of how our pitching is or anything, there's nobody that we can actually rely on that can give us that consistency. So for me, I just feel like as a Yankee fan, I don't think this year is our year. We got to actually wait. And Tampa Bay has been like this for decades. I remember them winning their division and going to the World Series and not selling out. And we were talking about how can't we beat these guys? And this is 10, 15 years ago. They've managed to keep the same consistency with that. The problem is with us as Yankees, we've lost who we were. We used to have a superstar like Alex Rodriguez, or we used to have a big name guy in the lineup. But we had three or four other guys that was like, hey, we're going to hold the line. So if our superstar does do good, we feed off of that. If not, we're going to create something. So for me and Yankee fans, this is not our year. We need to find two or three guys that are consistent, and I think we'll be fine then. But I don't want to take up too much more of your time. I just came from seeing Earl Monroe and
1: thanks for the call, Brian. Yeah, I completely disagree. I still can't figure out who the outfielder was. I'm like, Curtis Granderson went to the Mets after I don't know. He's a skinny outfielder. Went from the Mets to the Yankees. I don't know what you're talking about, brother. We've got plenty of guys, veteran guys. Judge is back. I've been talking about Bellinger and how good he's playing. I'm talking about Luis Garcia. There's, you know, guys that hit like Ben Rice. They're like, we have consistency. And if you're talking about the pitching consistency, like, we have Cam Schlittler. Now, I agree somewhat with like the Brett Gardner type as far as like who is that senior leader in the clubhouse, in the room, when they were kind of going through their struggles and Judge was hurt. I spoke on that a little bit because I'm like, who is rallying the troops right now? It's not Stanton. It's not Judge. It can't be Goldie. Like, Cole can't really do that. David Bednar, no. Like, who is the guy that's really rallying the troops right now like a Brett Gardner could? You know, is there anybody in there that's even won a World Series? Max Fried? Bellinger? But, like, I don't know. I just disagree with like, a lot of those things that you said, and you had me lost with, like, who you were talking about in the outfield. I don't know. I have to think about it. Anyway, we got a break. It's 10:30. We'll do the big shot of the night at 11. We're going to continue with your calls on the Yankees, on the Mets. But then after 11 o'clock, we're going to get into the NFL. And then I do want to talk a little bit about college football. It's 23-10 Ohio State over Texas right now. And Ohio State has just outplayed Arch Manning in Texas the entire night. But it's not done. It's a 13-point game in the fourth quarter. We'll see what happens there. Keith McPherson on the Fan. Stay with us. We'll be right back.
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0: your boy KM, KM to AM. We will rock until 1 a.m. We will talk about the Jets, the Giants, some college football. But back to the Yankees. I'm still perplexed by that last call. I don't know what Buddy was on. I don't know what he was talking about. This could be the Yankees' year. It could be anybody's year. It could be the Brewers' year. It could be the Phillies' year. It could be the Braves' year. Nobody knows. That's why we're going to watch. We don't know who is even in the postseason yet. But we did get to see the first team popping champagne, the first team in the American League, the Tampa Bay Rays. You know, you got to see Yandy Diaz walking around with a big, I don't know what it is, tomahawk steak type of, I don't know what they even call that. Meat stick, paws. I don't know what it was. But they were popping champagne and, you know, having some fun. They hadn't been in the postseason for the last 3 years. And so they're going back and they're excited about it. And it got me thinking about the New York Yankees and what they're going to do. And it also got me thinking about the New York Mets when I started to think about what the Yankees are going to do. So if you remember, in 2022, the Mets clinched the postseason berth, but then they didn't have a full champagne celebration. I think Steve Cohen was there. They got the shirts. I forget what the shirt said, but I vividly remember, like, they were like, maybe they had like a tray of like a little bit of champagne for people to sip, but no popping bottles, no goggles, no covering up the locker room. The Mets, let's see, and I did like quick research on it, but it's from ChatGPT, which you don't know if that's accurate. But September 19th, Mets clinched postseason berth after beating the Brewers 7-2, but they didn't have a full champagne celebration because they viewed the playoff berth as a checkpoint, not the goal. They expected to win the NL East and celebrate the division title. And then, as you recall, right, the Mets got walked down by the Braves. The Braves just went on a ridiculous run and ultimately won the NL East, and they barely, you know, beat them out. They won all three games and took over first place, and then the Mets never got to celebrate what they thought. Now, obviously, the Yankees aren't in that position where they're ahead and losing the division. The Yankees are looking up to Tampa. But why I wondered about whether the Mets should or whether the Yankees should celebrate or not, and when I thought about the Mets, I'm like, go ahead and celebrate. But when I first had the thought, I'm like, this is a run-it-back Yankees team where the goal isn't just to clinch, right? You ran it back with this team, and last year, you didn't win the division. You were second place in a wild card. So running it back and thinking, no, this time we'll do better. This time we'll right our wrongs. We have unfinished business. This year, run it back, and we're going to get the division. Clinching is not the goal, right? Winning the division was the goal. The goal is still somewhat in reach, but to me, I just don't think it's going to happen. It's not realistic. So that's why I say, you know, the Yankees, go ahead and celebrate. Yandy Diaz was walking around with a tomahawk steak. That's what they called it. But Yankees should celebrate when they clinch. I think if they would have won today, they would have been able to do that. So maybe it's coming up here tomorrow with Cam Schwitler on the mound. Go ahead and celebrate every single time. It's something that they do in baseball every single time that they can. You can't take it for granted. And the Yankees can't play the game of, like, we're not going to celebrate clinching because we want the division, and then do it later. Just go ahead and pop the champagne whenever it comes. And speaking of that game that I was talking about before, which was 23-10, and I said it wasn't over yet. There's still 12 minutes in the fourth quarter. Well, Ohio State leads Texas now, as I'm waiting for the point after, 23-17. We've got a game here, folks. And if you've watched this game, and I've had an eye on it, I literally came in here a little bit earlier today because I didn't want to get caught in between watching the game and then commuting here. I've been watching the game since I got to WFAN at 7:30. I mean, the Texans have left a lot of meat on the bone, pun intended here, with the tomahawk steak. And obviously, hey, yo, take it easy. But, like, they
1: pause.
0: That's a Gallo's pause drop. That's great. But, like, there were a lot of plays to be had that they did not make. There are two big plays. One that turned into an interception, one that was just a straight drop that could have been big plays or touchdowns for Texas. So I still got my eye on this. We're going to talk about a couple other you know, college football games today, and then that'll transition us to finishing the night out with the NFL. But I got to get to you. Thanks for calling. Thanks for watching on YouTube. Shout out to everybody on the chat. Some people are being super nice and respectful, but of course some people got to take it too far. Reminder that I do have the power to just put you in timeout. So watch what you say on the YouTube. my guy Val up in the BX on the fan. Val, what's good, Dunn?
1: This was a good king. Love you, brother. Miss you, brother.
0: Appreciate
1: it. How are you, sir?
0: I'm good. I'm here.
1: I know you are, man. I know you are. Shout out to you, to Sir Carden. He gave you a shout out for the show that you're about to have on Yes. So
0: yeah,
1: you know,
0: yeah.
1: I know you're doing your thing, man.
0: I appreciate it. My phone kind of got a couple of hits when Craig shouted that out on the afternoon drive. So yeah, I texted him right away. Thank you for that.
1: Live on, brother. I know you're always doing good things. I got many things I want to talk to you about. I want to talk to you about some Yankees. I want to talk to you about some Jets. And I want to talk to you about the CBA with Major League Baseball. But I want to touch on two things really quickly. You know me, how I get down. I want to touch on two things really, really quickly before I get into my point. All right?
0: Okay.
1: I'm hoping I got the time to get into all of them. You know what, Yankee fans, shout out to y'all. Because, yo, I swear to goodness, over the last couple of games, y'all showed me something with Soto that told me that y'all said it. Because if you notice what happened, I was listening to the fan on both games. And Yankee fans booed only for Soto.
0: Yep.
1: Nothing else that mattered in the game. You didn't hear any noise or anything like that.
0: Nah.
1: We let y'all know
0: Carson
1: that it's not even a butt.
0: Lindor, Torrens, anybody.
1: Everybody can live on. Everybody can live on. You know, it's a personal thing, and it has nothing to do with you, Mets fans. So anybody who wants to tweak and say that we didn't get over that, it has nothing to do with you.
0: Right.
1: It has nothing to do with Mr. Cohen. It has nothing to do with Mr. Stearns. None of y'all. It has nothing to do with that. It's a personal thing.
0: We brought you in our house. We treated you like family. We gave you the red carpet treatment, the love. And that's what you do. Okay.
1: For a little bit of a $15 million, you did that. And I'm going to flip it the other way.

0: way too, because the fact that it was so loud and so ferocious every single time you came to the plate was to tell you that all the things that you tried to tell us was the reasons why you didn't want us, we're doing it without you. Look at what we got going with our young players and all that stuff that you was trying to tell us we didn't have. We got all of that. We better off without
1: you. And look at you. Look at where you are. We're laughing at you as well. We're booing you, but we're also laughing at you because you just missed two of your prime seasons, your young career, 26 and 27 years old. You won't even be able to show off your prowess in the postseason.
0: And that's why, to me, it felt like this particular time, it was so much louder than it's ever been because all them things came back to, like, where, you know, we better off, bro. We good. And that's why we could stand up and say it now so loudly because it doesn't mean that much to us. And I'm going to tell you something else, too. That stuff that they talking about with Cole, you know, I hear you, Keith, and it's a worry and a little bit of a concern to me. But I know at the same time, he's gone through this before. The Mets also have a history with him. And I'm going to tell you something else. Matt Blake and him sit down and start watching film because his stamina is there. You know what I'm saying? His control is there. There's something that you even said it in part of what you were saying. Everything, like, it's that little extra movement that he's missing at the end. Maybe he's not finishing right or whatever.
1: Yeah.
0: We got a couple of weeks to try to tweak that down and make sure that that's all set. We're not really, like, I'm concerned about it, but I'm not
1: It can be fixed.
0: Yeah.
1: It can be fixed.
0: I'm not going to go off. And for anybody who said anything about this series, done. We had a good night last night. Y'all got this one. We give it to you. You know what I'm saying? But Mr. Cam is coming tomorrow. You know, the series is what matters. It's one game. We about bigger business right now. We're not even really like, you know, like it matters because we need each and every single game as we go through. But we're just trying to get through series and look game to game. You know what I'm saying? We're just trying to make sure that we just stay on point with everything that we're going. And that leads into my Yankees point right now. Because what I want to say is that last caller that you had, I don't understand why nobody is saying it and why nobody could accept it. I lived through the year when Judge hit a fence in L.A., and we didn't even make the playoffs that season. I think we finished the game, and that was one of his points.
1: 82-80.
0: That was also one of our winning seasons. It was a game, you just said it, a couple of games over 500, but we didn't make the show. People not appreciating the fact that this particular season, as much time, we just saw Judge come back. And I'm going to talk about that as well, too. But as much time as he missed, okay, considering where we are right now, this is a, like, to your point with the running back, this is a totally different team. We are 22 games now, 21, 22 games? We were 20 a couple of days ago. I don't know where we at exactly. But we are 20-something games over 500.
1: 22.
0: Chasing a division and holding on to the number one wild card spot. Judge just came back, and the games that we did win, never mind the fact that we lost today, but the games that we have won over the time since he just came back, we did with him being able to, as I said to other people before, be a compliment on what Boone was playing around with the lineup when he was trying to find and develop what he could have. We just had a couple of guys coming with the trade deadline who are finally starting to get a little bit of rhythm. Mr. Garcia, big shout out. We had a couple of kids that we just brought up. Lombard hit the first grand slam that we had for the season. Spencer Jones is doing his thing. And people are talking about Yankees can't do this, Yankees can't do that. I don't understand.
1: No, this is a team. They got a bunch of guys. And guy was saying it's not our year. I'm like, I can't hear that because it could be. This is a team, and they've gotten to where they've gotten. You got 1 minute. Yeah. We got 1 minute before we got a break. I'm giving you the time. I know I haven't talked to you in a minute.
0: Oh, man. Nah, because I got to tell you some Jet stuff and some CBA stuff too, man. Please, let me get to the break. I'll hold and stay on and go to the break because I'm not finished.
1: Sounds good, Val. Let's break it down. 888-808-1019. We got a ton of calls, a lot more to do. Keith McPherson on the Fan, BRB.
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0: Francisco Lindor, obviously. I mean, the guy led the game off with a home run, and he had the big grand slam to kind of put the nail in the coffin on the New York Yankees today. Best day ever for the Mets. Shout out to Lindor. He is in some rare air as one of the best hitting shortstops ever. And I just got to give him his praise and love as big shot of the night. We see you. And honorable mention, the James Madison University Dukes, they put up 87 points today. Yes, James Madison University football team versus Wagner's football team, the Wagner Seahawks. 87-3, they beat the brakes off those boys. Insane. 588 total yards. They scored 21 in the first, 21 in the second, 24 in the third, 21 in the fourth. The Fighting Dukes of JMU, that's where I signed my letter of intent to play college football. Shout out to whatever they got going on in Harrisonburg. Let's get back to the show. Let's get back to the calls. 888-808-1019. We're still talking baseball, but we're about to get into the football. I mean, this Texas game, this Ohio State-Texas game has been pretty good. I won't say as advertised, but it's been pretty good. It's 23-17, and the Longhorns have the ball. There's 2 minutes left here. We just hit the two-minute warning. I do got to get, obviously, into the Jets and the Giants, but I'll speak on two things here in the college football world before we get back to the baseball talk. So, obviously, the biggest story of week one was Western Michigan University losing to Michigan with the mulligan, with the put 1 second back on the clock, let's do the Hail Mary again. And so a lot of people were saying, well, Michigan's not that good. I know I said, now I'm rooting for Michigan to fail. Well, the big house was open again. Number 11, Oklahoma comes in. Bryce Underwood plays better. And Kyle Whittingham and Michigan go on to get their second win. They're 2-0 now and knocking off the number 11 team in the country. They're probably going to be ranked next week. And all is well and all is good and all is forgotten from week one. And it's better for business for Michigan to be ranked and be, you know, in the Big Ten and one of the better schools. And they're one of the bigger brands. And you'll just forget all about what happened in week one with them stealing that game from Western Michigan. And nobody will care about Western Michigan after that. Also, Oregon lost today. And Oregon was on upset alert last week against Boise State. I felt like they were definitely going to lose. Oregon goes to Oklahoma State, and they lose 39-31. So college football is off and running. If you're keeping an eye, like I said, this is a big year to watch college football because there's a lot of talent, and we're deeper in this NIL transfer portal era where, like, all these kids are good. They're all getting paid. They're all pros. Anybody can beat anybody, and you should be paying attention if you are a NFL fan because you're going to be seeing these kids in the draft. You're going to see these kids very soon in NFL uniforms from all over. And now I just had a thought. I know Monmouth University today, the other school I played college football for, Monmouth University today actually went out to Western Michigan, and I have the score now. So after Western Michigan had the game stolen from them, you know, in the big house, they open up at home against Monmouth, and they defeat Monmouth 49-14. So all is well with them. They play Monmouth, and they're able to get right and get that first win in the win column. 888-808-1019. This is the Keith McPherson Show on WFAN, WFAN-FM, WFAN-FM-HD1, New York, KM to AM. We're going to 1 a.m. Let's go to Phil in Manhattan next. What's up, Phil?
1: Hello. You know, I was at Yankee Stadium today where I saw the Yankees, personally witnessed the Yankees get totally demolished by the Mets. But the thing that I still cannot understand, and maybe you could explain this to me, is Aaron Boone's decision to treat his two best players, Rice and Garcia, as platoon players. And as a result, not putting out the best possible lineup against the Mets, especially when the Yankees need the best lineup out there to win as many games as possible to take the division.

0: I don't get that. Could you explain this to me, please?
1: Yeah, I will. Thanks for the call, Phil. So I kind of opened up the show with Cole and the lineup and why I wasn't really stressing the lineup. The first thing I said was it is a day game after a night game. And me going to a Friday night game and turn around going to the game today, I was tired. I'm like, man, I don't know how they play. Like, we partied last night, and then you go home. It takes forever to get home. And then depending on how you sleep, me, I went to sleep at 12. My son was up yelling at 3:22. I'm with him. Then everybody's up at 6:30. I try to take another nap. I'm like, it's a lot. So the first thing I tell you is it's a day game after a night game. They think about these things as far as getting players rest. The second thing I'll tell you is it was a left-handed pitcher on the mound, and the Yankees like to play the matchups, so they went with their righty lineup. Goldschmidt gets an opportunity to play first base. Judge being back now, they get to DH Judge, but get him that half day. So there you go with Rice and Luis Garcia not getting in the game, not being in the lineup. They didn't get in the game because Cole gave the game away, and then they basically folded and laid down their swords. But the last piece of that is it's the Mets. They don't care. I know we as fans think that, you know, they got to go out there and have their best lineup. We need to win every game. There's no weight to these Subway Series games. The Yankees have shown you that year after year after year. They won Friday night. They were not going into this like this was do or die. If it was, they would have their best hitters. Those are two best hitters, arguably. They are. Those are Rice and Garcia. If the Yankees cared, they would have put them in the lineup. Doesn't matter if it's righty, lefty on the mound. So, I mean, that's all I pretty much had on the lineup, and I'm not worried about it. That's not what they're going to do in the postseason. And this is because it's day game after night game. They're playing 9 games in a row. They're going to rest guys. It's getting to the end of the year where they're going to give some guys opportunities to play. And Judge gets his half day. And you don't see Rice and you don't see Garcia because the game was out of hand. The game was out of reach. And it could be Zach Thornton on the mound or Tarek Skubal. They don't care. They're going to try and load up the righties. And that's why you also see Rosario in there and Ramos in there. And now Volpe is back. Volpe is in there. So I wasn't too worried about it. I'm more worried about Gerrit Cole, who, you know, gave them the game, than the Yankees lineup that could only score 2 runs. Let's go now to Devin in Manalapan on the Fan. What's up, Devin?
2: What's going on, Keith? Big fan. Congratulations on the new gig.
1: Thank you.
2: Of course. So a couple of things. I wanted to definitely chat Yankees. I should definitely share that concern with Gerrit Cole. You know, we've seen this a couple of times with him. I mean, usually he clutches up. As far as, like, postseason goes, you know, I'm not really worried about the pitching at all. I think that we are very deep in the rotation there. But what's interesting, like, who would you think opens up in today's wild card, with the wild card, go to Division Series?
1: Cam's, is that the question? Who gets the ball first game? You said open up. Who opens up the series? Cam is the first guy to.
2: Of the Division Series, though? Because don't you think he's open up most likely the wild card series?
1: Well, it depends, right? Because it depends how the days are set. But if we're in the wild card, Cam's going to pitch that first game of the wild card. And
2: of course, yeah.
1: Right. So then I don't know. It depends on the, you know, how many days in between who will get the ball the first game of the division series. We're going to be playing in the wild card round.
2: Yeah. I after today, I mean, you have to win like every game at this point. I mean, Tampa just doesn't lose. I mean, honestly, though, in the years past, like, I was really concerned about, like, we got to win the division. We have that home field. But, I mean, this AL is, like, there's no reason that this team cannot win the AL pennant this year in front of those series. Like, there's, like, everything's going for them, in my opinion. Other than health, that was the only big thing. But you see years past when Judge goes down, and they fall apart. They stayed afloat. They are in a great position. He comes back, and you can see the rest of the offense start to pick up now. So I think now it's just get everything right and play your cards right. And I think that I honestly think they're going to be fine. I know everyone's saying,
1: but is fine. Is fine going to be enough to win the World Series, David or Devin? Sorry, is fine going to be enough? Like, they're always good. They're always fine. They're not great. They're not excellent.
2: Course,
1: and that's
2: yeah.
1: what it takes to win.
2: Yeah, but you know, year, comparing the apples to apples, it's the same team essentially. Last year, our strength going into the postseason was our offense, and also our pitching was better than in years past. If we pitched well in that Toronto series, we get through that series. You know what I mean?
1: But what happened with that? We couldn't line up our pitching the way that we wanted to, and we got, and yeah. Our starting pitchers didn't pitch well, and Cole wasn't involved in that. And
2: of course,
1: it should be different this year. I'm not that worried. I think Cole can be fixed. It can be corrected, and pitching is our strength. Thanks for the call, Devin. I'm not that worried because there is some time. I also. You know, I kind of conceded the division and gave up the division in my mind some weeks ago, just watching Tampa and watching us. I think I said after they lost the series to the Padres, the division is tough. You know, I said when Judge is back, it's all on the table, but you would have needed to sweep the Rockies and sweep the Mets and need to get some help from the Rays. The little bit of help that we got from the Rangers beating the Rays and the Mets beating the Rays, we didn't handle our business. So it's too much to ask for them to just go on an 8-game win streak here and then for Tampa to falter. And then also Tampa's got the tiebreaker on you and you've got 4 games against them. And I don't suspect that they're going to be able to take, like maybe they split those 4 games against Tampa. So Cole's got to get right. Freed's got to continue to build up. Cam Schlittler, we feel great about. We'll watch him tomorrow try and take the series from the Mets. And you know what? Like, we beat the Red Sox last year, and the only game that they got was with Garrett Crochet on the mound. Garrett Crochet is not starting any of these games. They do not scare me either. That series will be played in the Bronx. The Bronx was so loud, they couldn't catch the ball. In the outfield, they couldn't hear what was... Like, we will have the advantage. So line it up. And we'll be ready to go. But I think the question tonight, after another Cole outing where he's pitching home run derby, is where do we pitch him? Now, I think it's foolish to think that they're going to not pitch him. But I think there's a world where maybe they go Cam Schlittler game 1, Max Fried game 2, and you win those 2 games and you don't got to worry about pitching Gerrit Cole in that series. In North Haven, Connecticut, let's talk to Brian next. What's up, Brian? You're on.
3: Chris, how are you? Keith, rather.
1: Keith, yeah.
3: You know, you got me watching this football game now. And I'm
1: here it comes. Here, all right, together, live. Here comes the touchdown. They need to go play action here and stop trying to run the ball. Fake the run. Touchdown. Touchdown.
3: I thought he got over last time. Hey, here's my deal. I talked to the guy who was saying bad things about the Yankees. I'm a Red Sox fan. If I had what the Yankees had, I would be so pleased. It would be wonderful. And I don't know how some of these fans...
1: I don't either. That's why I just listened. I let that guy go, and then I said I completely disagree. They don't have enough guys. It's not their year. They have plenty of guys. They have so many guys that they can put guys on the bench today that are their 2 best hitters. And then you look, they have multiple guys at multiple positions. They've had guys hurt all year. They didn't have Judge all year. Judge is not his full self yet. And I think they have an embarrassment of riches. I think that they should win the American League. I think if the next 2 weeks they tune up, you can take on anybody.
3: Last year. When we had that 3-game playoff, the Red Sox won the first game. And I said, Sox, you just got to play .500 baseball. They couldn't play .500 baseball.
1: Right. Well, here we go again.
3: I think the Yanks, you know, I live closer. I go to more Yankee games than I do Sox games. And right around here, we're 50-50. And I do love the Sox from the 60s. But I'll tell you what, the Yanks are a class act. You know that. I know that.
1: Yeah, and I just know that they're going to have their ducks in order. Thanks for the call, Brian. And yeah, Texas scores. What a game right now. I've been sitting here watching this game. I literally came to the station. I was like, well, I got to get to the station by 7:30 for that game to start. It has been a great game, and now it's 24-23 Texas with 25 seconds left. And, man, this is going to be the story of the week because Texas – they're in line to pull it off, and they did not play good. They did not play well. They did not look good for 3 quarters. But their defense held Ohio State to 23 points, and 24 points is going to possibly get it done here unless there's a miracle that, you know, I don't know, Julian Sand and Jeremiah Smith and Legend Bay can cook up here. Let's see what Ryan Day and those guys got. But yes, back to the Yankees. It's just a toxic fan base. You know, I put out a tweet last week. I think I was at the Rockies game, and I'm sitting next to a guy, and he's just complaining about everything. This guy complains. He's like, oh, Spencer Jones' helmet just came off again. This guy's always swinging out of his shoes. That's why he has so many strikeouts. I'm like, what are you talking about? Spencer Jones has been great, and who cares if he's swinging out of his shoes? He's got power to hit the ball to Grand Concourse. I don't care if his helmet comes off. And then Wells comes up and grounds into a double play or something. He's like, oh, Wells is terrible. And he was kind of right about that, but I'm like, Wells came out of it a bit too. I'm like, it was a nice night out. I'm like, you're just complaining about everything. And the crazy part is he was complaining after we just saw the Yankees load the bases up and George Lombard Jr. hit the first grand slam. I'm sitting there thinking we're going to leave runners on. I'm thinking that we're going to be LOB. You down with LOB? Yeah, you know me. No, we see George Lombard poke one out to right field. Grand slam. Dun, dun, dun, dun. And Yankee fans still find a way to complain after witnessing that live in Yankee Stadium. It's never good enough. And I get it. I get it. They got to win the World Series. I get it. They got to bring a championship back to New York. You know, but like we're super hard on them and they do nothing but win. They overcome injuries. They now have a young, talented core that they've developed. They have veterans that they've assembled in different, like they have what they need to get it done this year. So I'm not accepting that. I'm not accepting this isn't their year. Oh, this is not okay. Then stop watching and you don't have to call the fan and listen or none of that. Stop watching. This American League is for the taking. 888-808-1019. Let's break it down. By the time we come back, this game should be over. We're going to talk a little football. Val is still holding. I will give him the opportunity to speak on the Jets. David is still holding. He'll be the first one to speak on the Giants. Still taking your calls on the Subway Series, Mets and Yankees, as game 3 will be tomorrow during the football. This is Keith McPherson on The Fan. Don't go anywhere. We're back right after this.
4: 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A new era, and in New York, expectations are anything but small. 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
15: Baseball, but I love football in a different way. I think I can relate to it more because I played and I've been out there. And like that statement, that 60 minutes, this game that just happened between Ohio State and Texas, it took all 60 minutes, literally. And I'm happy for Arch Manning. That post-game interview was great. The scene was great. They asked him about last year. You know, Longhorns hook them. They get their revenge from last year when they opened up the season and lost in Columbus. That's Arch Manning's moment right there. If they go on and continue and win, you know, he's going to be up there for the Heisman. He's going to have conversations around him being the number one pick. He didn't necessarily play his best football tonight, but none of that matters. He got the win. Like I said, I think his receivers let him down just from what my eyes saw. There were some balls that he put there. And he's still holding on to the ball a lot, like in the pocket, like not making quick decisions, kind of waiting for stuff to develop, which you can't do at the next level. But he's not at the next level yet. He goes 23 of 37, 196 yards.

0: yards, one touchdown, one interception. We need to have stats for drops. Like, the receivers should have drops next to, you know, I know it's usually like you could see in the NFL, you could see targets and receptions. You can't see that, but there were some drops. Either way, the Longhorns get it done. Shout out to Hollywood Smothers. What a name. Hollywood Smothers, number two, 21 carries, 74 yards, two touchdowns, and the game-winning touchdown. And if you like football and you're watching, that was a great college football game. And I will say now, it was as advertised. All of that hype, it was as advertised. All of that talk about this game, number one Ohio State versus number four, the number one team in the country, goes down. And now we are going to talk football for the rest of the night. Pete is in Bethel, Connecticut on the Fan. What's up, Pete?
1: Hey, Keith, you play football. I want to understand the strategy here. Texas gets the ball with a minute left. Ohio State has one timeout left. Why wouldn't they just let them score? And then they have a minute left. They got a timeout to kick a field goal to win.
0: They've been stopping them all night. I don't know.
1: What is Matt Patricia thinking about? Like, this is ridiculous.
0: Ryan,
1: like, they
0: Day.
1: Spend so much money on this program. How do they lose like that?
0: No, you can't lose that game. It was 23-3 going into the fourth quarter. That's what I was saying before. Texas didn't play well for three quarters, but all it took was that fourth quarter.
1: What about the strategy at the end there? Why don't they let them score? Like, why are they trying to stop them on first and goal on the 1 yard line instead of just letting them score? And then
0: because they've been stopping them. Their defense had been their defense held them to three the whole game, and then they're there. They're not thinking, hey, let them score so we have more time to go back on offense and go get a field goal to win it. They're thinking this is the game, and it was.
1: Yeah, but Keith, you've been like. You've been playing football. You got to understand, look at your chances. The chances are better if you just let them score, and then you go try and kick a field goal.
0: No, in that moment, it, right? Man, they're playing defense, and they're trying to get stops, and they did. They stopped them a few times on the goal line. It's tough. That, you know, that's how it's going to unfold. That's how, like, I got to go back and watch it, but I was watching it here as I'm hosting the show. You could see them get down there, and then they're running the ball. I was just screaming, they need to go play action. No, they hand it off to Smothers again, and that time he goes over the top and gets in. There's 25 seconds left, and that's not enough time to go back and get on offense and get the field goal. But I don't think that they were thinking, hey, let's get the ball back. They were thinking, this is the game. It's under a minute left. We got to stop them, and if we can stop them, we've got the win.
1: Yeah, if you stop them, you got the win. You should rewatch it, because if you let them – they had first and goal with a minute left and a timeout. If you let them score, they have a minute and a timeout.
0: It's college, though, bro. It's not the NFL. It's not like they got, you know, Baker Mayfield and they feel like, you know, we get the ball back with a minute. It's not like they have Brandon Aubrey. There's my segue. Thanks for the call. It's not like they have Brandon Aubrey and Dak Prescott where they're like, okay, let's get the ball back with a minute. That's enough time for Dak to – drive down the field and get in field goal range. These are college kids. They're kids too. You put it on the coaches too. The coaches aren't thinking that, right? The coaches obviously weren't thinking, let them score and we can go get the ball back and get a field goal. They're thinking, this is it. We got to stop them here. And they could not stop them. That's a good football game. And yeah, I'll go back and watch it. I'm watching it in here, kind of obviously looking at the calls, looking at my notes and hosting the show. But as I was watching it, I knew, okay, they got a chance. I mean, I knew they had a chance when it was 23-10, then 23-17, then 23-24. Now it's game. 25 seconds left. Julian Sain threw a pick. So that's another thing, right? Julian Sain threw a pick in the last attempts of offense that Ohio State had. So clearly they didn't have that much faith in the offense. They didn't do what they needed to do. They didn't stop them. Texas wins. Good for Texas. That's a fireable offense for Ryan Day. The Ohio State should have won that game. Texas did not play good. They did not play well. They left a lot on the table. And it seemed like Ohio State was in a comfortable spot for, you know, most of the game. Ohio State has a running back by the name of Bo Jackson. 19 carries, 74 yards. Legend Bay only had one carry. Legend Bay, I just like the way that kid runs the ball, the way that kid moves in the first game that they played. He's shifty. Probably should have got him a little bit more involved. Jeremiah Smith had a couple drops that I saw, too. 8 catches, 164 yards, and a touchdown for him. But, yeah, like I said, it's not the NFL. It's not the NFL where they're like, hey, let them score, and then we're going to get the ball back. We're going to go get in field goal range, and we'll kick the field goal with Brandon Aubrey to go up 27-24 and win it and walk off and win it. Speaking of Brandon Aubrey, as again my segue, I just been thinking about this Dallas game. Dallas going into MetLife to face the Giants, a place where they usually win, where they're comfortable, and they've won. They're 8-0 in this Sunday night football, I believe, and going in there. And Brandon Aubrey is my X factor for the game, the kicker for the Dallas Cowboys. And that spread being 3 points and the over-under being 48.5, I got Dallas winning either 27 or 26 to 23. I do think that the Giants are going to be able to move the ball on the Dallas Cowboys defense. This is the first time this Dallas Cowboys defensive coordinator is going to call a game. This is the first time this defense, which they have a bunch of new parts, it's the first time they're going to be playing together. I think there's more continuity on the Giants side, even though the Giants are in a new system. Like, I just look at Jackson Dart. He's a playmaker. He's going to make plays. Cam Scataboo is going to run through anything that he sees. Is Malik Nabers going to play? I think he is. I think he's going to be on a pitch count. I think if I'm Malik Nabers, all this talk this week about it's my career and like playing these games with the media, none of that matters. What matters is can you go or can you not? What matters is can you play and help the team win or not? And I said during the week, because he was taking that approach, then just shut it down. Don't play. Right? If you're talking about your career, it's your career and you don't feel good, then don't play. One game isn't worth your career. But I've gotten to this point now where he practiced all week and he's questionable. What's he going to be in, street clothes? If you're practicing all week and you've done all this work and ramping up and trying to get to this point and be cleared to play, play, but be on a pitch count. You're not an offensive lineman. You're not a running back. You're a wide receiver. You play outside. So be on a pitch count and be a decoy. And maybe not even a decoy. First play of the game. Throw him a quick screen, a slant. Get the ball in his hand, one-on-one. Let him try and outrun a guy. I think Malik Nabers is going to play because I just don't see him. If he's able to suit up, helmet, shoulder pads, be in uniform, and just stand there, that's going to be a morale hit. That's not going to be good for the team's morale. That is their best offensive player. And you know the Dallas Cowboys are looking at their offense saying, hey, we can't let this guy beat us. Because this guy has healed like Wolverine. If this guy is healthy, he can break a game like Jamar Chase. We don't know exactly how healthy he is, but we can't let him get in the open field for us to find out. We got to stop Malik Nabers. Let Dart throw to Darnell Mooney. Let him throw to OBJ. If OBJ is still like that, we'll find out. I also think Isaiah Likely is likely to get a lot of receptions, a lot of targets, and then they're going to run the ball. They've got four running backs for a reason. Jackson Dart also can run the ball. I know you guys are deathly afraid of him getting hit and you're worried about him going into the blue tent. Can't be. It's football. If it's there, he's got to run the ball. But my X factor for the Cowboys, because I'm looking at the Cowboys' offensive line, which is banged up, and position battles, and I honestly think that the Giants' front, they have the upper hand against the Giants or against the Cowboys' offensive line. The Cowboys are without Tyler Smith, their best offensive lineman. I do think the combination of however they do it, however they rush the passer with Abdul Carter, Brian Burns, Kayvon, Arvell Reese, I expect to show up, DJ Reader, whoever is there. Like, I think that they have the upper hand up front against this Cowboys offensive line. I don't expect Javonte Williams to run wild. I think where you'll be a little worried is in the secondary. And I know you guys have seen the clips and stuff. After Greg Newsom came out to say that he feels like the Giants have the best secondary in the league, George Pickens says he should feel like that. Yeah, that's good. He should feel like that. It's a different story with us. We don't feel like that, but George Pickens laughed it off. He said, that's cool beans. That's cool beans. Trust me, I'm telling you, George Pickens and CeeDee Lamb do not fear Deonte Banks and Greg Newsom. That pass rush of the Giants has to get home and stop the Cowboys and force them to kick punts and field goals. And that's why I think Brandon Aubrey's the X factor. Because he's going to have four or five field goals in the game. I don't expect the Cowboys to just be able to run the ball, establish the run. They might break some big plays with CeeDee Lamb and George Pickens. But yeah, I think it's going to be a game where Brandon Aubrey's kicking the ball and Dominic Zvada's going to maybe miss one as a rookie, have the nerves and just, maybe pull one, come up short on one. And Aubrey is money. He's money from 60. He's money from everywhere that they're going to have him lineup to kick. We'll get into the Giants more. I said that David will be the first caller to touch on the Giants. So let's go to Flemington and talk to David right now.
2: Keith, forget about the Giants. How about those Texas Longhorns and Arch? What a great game that was. I love the Giants. I'm a big Giants guy. Also went to Texas. Love Texas. Arch is the guy, okay? I'll tell you that much.
0: You went to Texas?
2: Yeah, I went to Texas.
0: Who was playing on the team back when you were there? Because this is this is a big moment for them.
2: Back in the day, it was Sam Ehlinger and Hudson Card. It was horrible.
0: Okay. Yeah, that wasn't the glory days. That was a weird time out there.
2: No, was not good. But man, when I called in about an hour ago, I was hyped up to talk about the Giants. This game ended with Texas winning against Ohio State. What a great day it was, man. I really believe that. And I'll tell you what, I was almost laughing because, as it turns out, like I would say about 2 or 3 days ago, you had guys on WFAN talking about the draft. I mean, the Jets fans are just, they're lost. They want Arch so bad, but this guy is the hero.
0: Yeah, we can't get to the draft yet. And, I mean, Arch still has a long way to go before we're talking Heisman and number one pick. We know he's got the name. I mean, in the beginning of this game, he wasn't necessarily showing that he should be that guy. We can't be talking about the Jets drafting at the top of the draft.
2: No, I totally agree with you. But, Keith, I also want to say I love the fact that you're now at the YES Network. Is that right?
0: Yeah. So coming up this week, we'll do the first show from the YES Network studio in New York, and that'll go on the app. And then if I do well, it could potentially hit the YES Network, and you could see it on TV. And I'm going to do my best, and it's going to sound like I sound on the radio. It'll just be video. You'll be able to see me. I'm going to start booking guests, and we're going to talk all sports. I'll probably talk about this Texas game on the first show next week.
2: That's so great, man. Honestly, I have a horrible commute out of New York. I listen to you all the time. Used to listen to you all the time driving back from New York. You are phenomenal, and I really appreciate you. So thank you for taking my call. Let's go, Arch. Let's go, Giants. I'm excited for the season.
0: Thanks for the call, David. Yeah, wow. So David, I did not know, is a graduate of Texas and also a Giants fan. What a big night for him. Watching his alma mater win like that, and then you get ready for tomorrow's game at MetLife with the Giants, and I know a lot of people are going. That was the conversation at the Subway Series Friday night and today. Yo, you going to Cowboys game, Cowboys Giants? You going to a game? You going to a game? People know I'm a Dallas fan. I can't turn it off. I tried for 2 years. One of my homies said, well, if you were a free agent for 2 years and you didn't pick a team, you go back. You go back to your team. I'm like, is that how it works? The Cowboys have my rights. I just default back into it. And a lot of my friends that are Jets fans or Giants fans, they're like, yo, you are what you are. Tiger never changes his stripes. And I'm like, well, it's business, man. I don't get any business off of being a Dallas Cowboys fan. It doesn't behoove me. It doesn't help. I haven't done any type of events, influencer marketing, hosting, anything in New York City tied to the Dallas Cowboys. I get more work off the Brooklyn Nets. Stay tuned for that. This Nets world will be rebuilt. It's going to take a lot more than Julius Randle. But I'm glad that Julius Randle is talking the talk about the Nets shocking the world. And why are we talking about the Nets? Because we can. Anyway, 888-808-1019, from the Nets to the Mets, back to the Subway Series. Yeah, Friday night after Nolan McClain got rocked, we were all talking about, yo, you going out there Sunday? And I said, no, I'm going to be tired. I'm like, I got to get this done first. I got to go to this Friday night game. I got to go to the Saturday day game. And then I got to host a show on WFAN. So let's get back to the show. My guy Greg in the ATL in New York. What's up, Greg? Oh, we lost him. Greg, call back. Val, I see you call back. So let's break now. KP, we good? Let's break now. When we come back, I will hit the conversation around the Jets. You just heard some of my thoughts and takes around the Giants. There's still more to do there. And then obviously we will go through all the matchups in week one because bum, bum, bum, bum, here we go. Red zone, commercial-free 7 hours of commercial-free football, Sunday night football, your fantasy teams, your parlays, that first football Sunday. Woo, it's about to hit. Keith McPherson on the Fan. Let's take a break. We'll come right back.
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The weather's good. Time is good. I still got plenty of clock left. Keith McPherson on the fan till 1 a.m. Another KM to AM. Good to be back here with you before the NFL kicks off week one. We are now taking calls on the Jets, on the Giants. If you're just joining us, a couple takes and thoughts that I had about the Giants game. I just think, you know, it's going to be a kicking match. I'm looking at Brandon Aubrey as the, you know, X factor for the Dallas Cowboys. I think that the Giants will have the advantage with their defensive line versus the Dallas Cowboys offensive line. But I think the Cowboys will have the advantage with their receivers versus the Giants secondary. You honestly need both in concert to work, but I just think that with Dak Prescott, how many reps he's had, you know, he's been doing this 11 years. He's going to see the defense pre-snap. He's going to know where to go with the ball. He's going to be able to make some plays and throw the ball to Pickens and Lamb. But the Giants defense has to bend but not break. Don't give up the big play. Bend but don't break. Force them to kick. And I think they're going to be kicking those field goals. I don't think Greg Newsom, Deontay Banks, even the secondary guys like Drew Phillips, you know, Javon Holland, Tyler Newbin, like, I think that it's going to be a long night for those guys chasing around George Pickens and CeeDee Lamb, especially week one, you know, fresh out the gate. Those guys are going to make plays, but I think it's going to be a kicking game, and I take Brandon Aubrey over Dominic Zavada. I don't know exactly what the Giants' offense is going to look like. I just heard the drop from Tiki Barber talking about Matthew Stafford, and granted, Matthew Stafford's 38, but, you know, was saying, how much did Matthew Stafford play in the preseason? He didn't play. Well, I mean, Jackson Dart is a second-year player who played in the preseason. And because he got hit and he got put in the blue tent, they didn't play him in any other games. I feel like as a second-year player, first year in this offense, he needed more reps in the preseason. Now it's now weeks since he's had game action. I'm not saying the kid's going to be rusty, but I don't know how this offense is going to flow, how it's going to click. But fret not, because you're facing Christian Parker and a Dallas defense with a bunch of new players and a new defensive coordinator, and this will be their first time out. You know, keep Quinnen Williams off of Jackson Dart, and you're good. Caleb Downs will be lurking out there trying to make some plays. It's going to be fun, man. It's just going to be fun to see NFL football all day, and then, you know, the marquee game at night right here in New Jersey, in East Rutherford, Cowboys versus Giants, where there's a ton of Cowboys fans and Giants fans. Like I said, I'm putting the jersey back on. It is what it is. I'm not going to put a Cowboys jersey on my son, but I'm not picking another team. I'm stuck with them. You know, if you Jets fans are stuck with the Jets, then I got to be stuck with the Dallas Cowboys. And I'm not picking the Cowboys up because, woo, we them boys. How about them Cowboys? All that nonsense. And I'm also not, you know, I'm not falling for the okie doke. There's a lot of talk about Dallas this being the year and them winning. They're not winning a damn thing this year. They're not winning with a first-year defensive coordinator and a bunch of new pieces on the defense. They're not winning. Like, did you see the Niners? Just look at the Niners. And the Niners have knocked the Cowboys out multiple times in recent history. Like, Fred Warner and Dre Greenlaw and Nick Bosa, did you guys see what the Niners did to the Rams? What their defense looked like?

0: not even mentioning Purdy dropping seeds and them having guys like Mike Evans, Deebo Samuel, George Kittle, Robinson getting active. Oh, Christian McCaffrey. Like I saw the Niners. Like the Niners just ended all that undefeated talk for the Rams. The Niners will be there to face the Seahawks in division. And if they end up facing the Dallas, like the Niners is who you should be talking about coming out of the NFC. I don't think it's going to be the Dallas Cowboys. Let's get back to it. 888-808-1019. I'll give you my takes on the Jets after we take this call from Phil in Sheepshead Bay.
1: Hey, Chris, I'm glad, Keith, you're back. Listen, I know for a fact the Giants' offensive line, they're going to run the ball down Dallas Cowboys' throat. They have different running backs.
0: I don't know about that. Why would we say that they're going to run the ball down Dallas's throat? Because Harbaugh establishes the run. Are we going off of Dallas last year?
1: Both teams are new. You don't know what their defense is going to go. They have a new defensive coordinator. You don't know what they have set up.
0: No, and I do because I'm a fan of the Dallas Cowboys.
1: Okay, you don't know what Harbaugh has set up.
0: I just don't think. Like, are they going to run over Quinnen Williams? Let's start with Quinnen Williams. At defensive
1: tackle.
0: I don't know.
1: You know, I think the line is a lot better. Kenny Clark,
0: long-term veteran at nose tackle. They also added Rashawn Gary from the Packers to this team. Like, the Cowboys' defense is going to be better, but it's their first time out. I know Cam Scataboo said, it, you know, he's going to deliver punishment to the defense. Mm-hmm. It's easier said than done to say that you're going to run the football down there.
1: Yeah, I'm going by what the line looks like. If there was no good offensive line, I wouldn't come on like this. I think that offensive line is going to move them around a little.
0: You think the Giants' offensive line is going to move the Cowboys' defensive line easily?
1: Yeah, I do. I do. Not easily, but they'll move them. They have to shake up the plays. You can't be very predictable, obviously. But I think they'll move maybe a few plays out of the backfield. And Malik Nabers, I'm a big Giant fan. I still don't understand his philosophy. If you're in uniform and you're not going to play, it's a big demoralizing thing for the team.
0: He has to play. Even if he plays 20 snaps, he has to play. He's too big of a name and a player on the team. Just give us the illusion that you feel good. Like line up.
1: I mean, it's ridiculous.
0: If they're going to run the ball down, if they're going to run the ball down Dallas's throat, that has nothing to do with Malik Nabers lined up 15 yards away from the play. Right,
1: exactly. But I'm just saying, I still can't believe the way he came out and said. He was talking about his personal health.
0: I don't know. I think it's part of like a mind game they're trying to play. Thanks for the call, Phil. I didn't speak on this too, but and this will be my segue into the Jets. Harbaugh, with the tough guy stuff with the media, I wasn't on air this week, but I immediately thought about Aaron Glenn. I'm like, yo, this guy came out and talked about competitive advantage. And how I'm not going to tell you what personnel we're going to run. I'm not going to tell you who we're going to play. He said, I'm not going to tell you who's playing in the game. I'm not going to tell you who's starting, what package we have in, what play we're running. I'm not going to tell you any of that. So we can make it great and have a great press conference, or we can make it uncomfortable. I'm not going to tell you because what you know, the Cowboys know, and every other team knows, that's not in the competitive interest of our football team. I think you can respect that. Hell yeah, I can respect it. And everybody respects it because you're John Harbaugh. But when Aaron Glenn said the same thing about not telling you who his starting quarterback was, I think against the Bengals last year, everybody jumped down his throat. Everybody jumped on Aaron Glenn, and they're like, "Hey, what's wrong with this guy? What's he doing?" And it's like they don't want to tell the defense or tell the team that they're playing and give them any inside info. But I feel like Malik Nabers is kind of following suit with that. Like, we don't have to give the media anything. We don't have to tell him anything. If he's practicing in practice and he's going through a full practice and he's getting reps with the first team, is he going to show up on Sunday in street clothes? I think that would be foolish. I think that would hurt the team more than anything. Am I bugging? I don't think so. But I did think it's crazy. Like, when they talk about the coverage of the Giants and the Jets, and the last time I was on the fan, I'm like, why is there all this talk about the Giants and Harbaugh and Dart? That's another thing. Dart's got so many. I just

0: the New York Giants, he's got to go out there in his sophomore year and not have a sophomore slump. He's got to go out there in his sophomore year and stay on the field, stay healthy, don't get smacked, don't get concussed, don't get knocked out. But we're already signing this guy up to be the poster boy for every brand. Jameis is going to end up playing. And shout out to Jameis, too. Jameis launched a show with my guy, Alex Day, the Jameis Winston Show. Everybody's launching shows. You guys paying attention out there? Oh, everybody's got a show. Everybody's got a YouTube show. Right now, we're in the great YouTube video content launch. Everybody's got a show. Everybody's got multiple shows. Multiple times tonight, people have referenced the Keith McPherson Show with Yes Network coming soon to the Gotham app. I also launched a show with Complex called Worst Take. Sometimes your best take might be your worst take. We're not shaming takes. No freezing takes exposed. No old takes or freezing cold takes, rather, old takes exposed. I did that one with Jazz. If people were paying attention this summer in July, I did the Jazz Chisholm worst take episode. That's where Jazz said that Yankee Stadium is not a left-handed hitter's ballpark. That did well, so I signed on with Complex to do the whole series. I just did an interview with Cash Cobain. You guys know Cash Cobain? Somebody listening knows Cash. KP, when we come back, we got to play a Cash Cobain rejoin song. Stay tuned for that. Maybe I got another. I auditioned for another show last week. I might launch another show out here, video show.
1: I played a Cash Cobain song tonight already.
0: And I missed it.
1: I'll do another one.
0: There we go. 888-808-1019. Now let me go to Val for a word on the Jets, because we don't cover the Jets correctly. Aaron Glenn says something like that in the season. Man, they tried to eat this guy alive. They were chewing him up. Aaron, what's wrong with him? Harbaugh, before we even get started, before he even coaches a game for the Giants, talks about competitive disadvantage, tells the media we could do this the hard way or we could do this the easy way. And everybody loved it. Everybody loved it. Oh, Val, you got to hold again. KP saying we should break here. We've changed this up. I know it's the weekend. We don't have to do the breaks exactly how, but let's get to the break. I'm running out of time now. I got 1 hour left. Keith McPherson on the Fan. KM to AM returns right after this.
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10: 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New York City, Keith McPherson on the fan at night. Good morning, good morning. As we are crossing over into the morning of Sunday, September 13th, NFL Sunday. 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I have been holding Val hostage for mad long. Let me go and let the Dunn speak to y'all so he can go on with his night. Val in the Bronx, you're on the fan again. You got it.
12: Yes, you got me so hyped, son. I burned out of headphones. I had to switch phones and call back, bro. That's how long I've been holding. But you know what? I'm going to leave the Yankees stuff alone, but just one thing real quick about it, right, with my Yankees before I get to that Jets point. Just everybody talking about the platoon lineup. Just keep in mind, it was maybe a week or a couple of weeks ago, that same, minus Volpe, that same platoon lineup put up double-digit runs and have everybody freaking out. They need to

0: do things like that, because that was part of what people were talking about with, like, Toronto last season, the way they could flip their lineup based on what the opposition was doing as far as their pitching is concerned. And even Volpe, it's a good thing, because the one position they have not been able to platoon successfully was that second base spot with Jazz. If Volpe turns out to do something to be an alternative, if Jazz, like, hits up against some lefty pitching, like somebody who's really, really fierce against him, and you need an alternative, it might be a help.
1: Yes, but it's not a bad thing that we can do that, that we have this alternative lineup. Like Cole gave the game away today, bro. So we couldn't even play that, like, pinch hit some guys. Like, we would have loved to be in a tight game and bring Luis Garcia in, bring Ben Rice in. We couldn't.
0: I know you remember. Back in the day, I used to tell you, it's that Easter versus Armageddon. They were all the flavor a couple of days ago, and then all of a sudden now they lose this one game in it. But anyway, to move on to the football stuff and that CBA thing I was telling you about. So with my Jets, bro, yeah, I'm going to say this right now, okay? Like, I feel like we got 9 wins in this. I gave people 3 scenarios of what could happen.
1: A 9-win Jets season? When was the last time?
0: Hold on a second. I gave people 3 scenarios. I told y'all we could be either really, really, really suck. We could do what Vegas says, maybe do the 6 or 7 games. Or we could I just feel like, you know, with all of the talent that they have, man, the only question is the defense. And I think even Glenn gets a bad look when people hear him say that thing with the "that's my superpower." But what he's really trying to tell you is what gave him notoriety to even get a interview as a coach, as a head coach, was the fact that he was a defensive coordinator. They got some talent. They just drafted that kid. They put a couple of names on there as far as some extra pieces. They have some pieces to work with. Like, if we could get things going and Geno does what he does and puts my offensive pieces through their paces, I feel like they could do some things. And I'm going to tell you something else, too. You know, all this hype that's going around with, I'm not trying to throw shade on anybody, but people were throwing shade on me. Like, I want to get John Harbaugh tested for PEDs, because the way that people talk about this dude, bro, it's like he could be the offensive line. He could be, you know, the defensive backs. He could be Jackson Dart. It's like all I keep hearing about all the hype as far as everything the Giants are going to do. Everything comes down to you hear a name, a name, a name. Okay, no, John Harbaugh is going to change that.
1: We're acting like he didn't get fired. We're acting like they didn't kick him out of Baltimore. Like,
0: son,
1: somebody moved on from him.
0: It's the Cowboys. I have all these people talking as if the Cowboys do not matter. Y'all trying to do some new thing? Them dudes been doing it for a minute. Like, I'm sorry. I actually think, and this is going to sound crazy, and again, I shout out to Sir Carton. He stole my thunder, but I've been saying it to any rational Jets fan that's a friend of mine that I could actually have a conversation with. But secretly, I think the Jets actually might have a better record than the Giants next year. And I'm not trying to throw shade on nobody with that. Okay? I'm going to just leave that out there just so long as I said it. But I just really, I really, really feel good about my Jets team this year. And I think, like I said, we are about to redefine what it means to tank, because we are going to do that and still manage in next season's draft to get our QB in that first round.
1: Oh, yeah.
0: We are going to, like I told people before, it's the, as I called it, the new definition for tanking, the prelude to the start of our new beginning and the understanding of what the Thibodeau rules actually mean, the value of the Thibodeau years, the fact that you can build something up. We are going to do some things this season. And if I could just say one more thing about that CBA stuff that I wanted to talk to you about, if I can, real, real quick.
1: Yeah, say it.
0: Shout out to my man, Steph. Shout out to my man, Mustafa. Okay, but what I think is really going to happen with that CBA in baseball, the floor, we all keep talking about it because that's the one way we can guarantee some kind of competitive balance with all that revenue sharing that's been going on and people not spending money. We all finally understand after all these years and the programming they've been giving us, we finally understand what the luxury tax means, and we see it as a way that they can also help with that competitive balance, because if you go over a certain threshold, you're putting money back in, and the teams that get that money are supposed to use it to actually, you know, make their team better. what people, it's going to get down to them trying to solve the root of the problem. And the root of the problem are actually two things. The crazy owner that has a bunch of money, or the crazy group of owners, Guggenheim, that have a bunch of money and are willing to just throw it around to get whatever they want, whenever they need it to sign a player. And a free agent that can actually corner the market that year when he comes out, and he's just so bona fide, whether it's a pitcher or a everyday player that's so bona fide at his spot that he can actually corner that market and just drive the numbers up. What is going to end up happening? We're going to get that floor. The luxury tax rules are going to maybe change just to get tweaked a little bit, but they're going to stay in place. And what's going to end up happening is they're going to cap the individual player, similar to how it happened in the NBA with that, like how they have the max contract, the super max. You know, it'll change and maybe go up a little bit based on TV revenue or if extra money comes into the game. But that's how they're going to define it, because that's actually the root of the problem that causes all the stuff that goes on with the, if you talk about like overall team payroll, it's the one exorbitant contract and a few exorbitant contracts that come through. Like I said, because of that owner that has all the money and that can, you know, go and do whatever he wants for whoever he wants. It doesn't matter. Like Cohen said, I want Soto. Whatever the number is, I'm paying it.
1: Val, you're the man. I gave you your time because you waited pretty much the whole show. I don't know exactly what's going to happen with the collective bargaining agreement. I just know that these players are not going for a salary cap. We definitely need a salary floor, so that's probably more realistic. I'm not looking forward to those conversations. The only note that I had on that for this show was that MLB is expected to begin the expansion process once a new collective bargaining agreement is reached. Jeff Passan put that information out this week. Commissioner Rob Manfred expressed a desire to have two expansion cities. The process could begin as early as next year, and the cities are Salt Lake City, Utah, Nashville, Tennessee, Raleigh, Portland, Orlando, and Montreal. And I'm using that to go to Nashville, where all of these Jets fans are. And they have taken over Nashville. And Nashville is so fun. Like, when you get to Nashville, obviously the bars, like, I mean, that's such a great trip for Jets fans to take, especially today. If you went out there and you were there watching the Subway Series, you were there watching college football. I'm seeing a lot of videos of the J-E-T-S, Jets, Jets, Jets. The Jets fans will be heard in that stadium tomorrow. The Jets can win that game. The Jets fans' presence will be felt. And like I said last time I was on The Fan, the Jets have to win this game. I think I saw a stat that they're 11 or they're 0-11 in their openers. It just starts off on a bad foot. So if they can win this first game, all the vibes will be there. Yes, I saw Gary Vee said 11 years, they haven't won the first game of the season. Got to get this first win. And you got to be so desperate. What I was saying on The Fan is, I got to hit the bag of tricks. I got to go for a flea flicker, a reverse, a fake punt. Like, it's that serious in this Rob Sala Bowl for Aaron Glenn and Frank Reich and all of these guys to go down there and beat Rob Sala and Brian Daboll. 888-808-1019. Dom is in Mount Sinai next up on The Fan. Don,
2: hello?
1: Don, Mount Sinai, you're live.
2: Keith,
1: what's up?
2: Thank you for taking my call.
1: You're welcome.
2: My biggest issue is that why do you hate so much on the Mets? I know you're a Yankee fan. I appreciate that.
1: What specific point? What thing did I say that you're thinking of about hating on the Mets? That they're fried? That their season was over? They lost 12 games in a row. So at this point, I mean, it's great that after the trade deadline, where they got rid of all those guys, that they, you know, they've band together and they're playing winning baseball. But it's for naught. What part?
2: Well, that whole part, because they are playing just great baseball. They have a bunch of young guys that are playing now, that are playing very well. The Yankees are going to lose 2 out of 3.
1: No, see, now you're hating. Tonight. You're hating. You're saying the Yankees are going to lose. We don't know that. Cam Schlittler's on the mound versus Christian Scott at Advantage Yankees. The AL Cy Young favorite versus Christian Scott?
2: I disagree with you because the Mets can score runs. The Yankees can't.
1: No, this Yankees team can score runs. Our two best hitters will be back in the lineup.
2: you always hate on the Mets, and I understand you're a Yankee fan, and I appreciate that. But the Mets are going to beat them tomorrow, and you have to stop hating on them.
1: No,
2: they're
1: I don't.
2: A good ball club.
1: I don't have to stop hating on the Mets.
2: They had a rough year.
1: They're a trash can.
2: What?
1: They're 40 years without a World Series. Thanks for the call, Don. You don't want to hate on the Mets because you love them. They're in your heart. They're not in my heart. I'm not a Met fan. And we need more reality. They stunk up the joint.
3: Beat the Mets.
1: They didn't want to fire their manager for some reason. They were too good to do that. The Phillies did it. The Red Sox did it. They're postseason bound. They got rid of Pete Alonso. They should be hated on. Steve Cohen is like, oh, well, you know, I expect to win a World Series in 5 years. And then he doubled down after they got the generational Juan Soto. It was, we're going to win multiple World Series because you got Soto. Why do I hate on the Mets? Because Mets fans dance around every offseason talking about what they're going to be and what they're going to do, and then they end up in the same spot. Here's back-to-back years. You won't sniff October. But I got to stop hating on the Mets. No, I'm telling the truth. It's facts. You're playing stress-free baseball. And am I supposed to clap it up for the Mets now that they're winning games? They're not going to get to the postseason winning these games. They lost so many games in the beginning when it mattered. If this was the Colorado Rockies, I would be talking the same way. The same fans that danced around about, I don't know, we got Carlos Correa in the middle of the night. And I remember that, like, had a cloud over Aaron Judge's, you know, captain and his signing, him getting the captain and signing. And it was, well, so what? Oh, they're having this big press conference for Aaron Judge. Yeah, Aaron Judge is going to, after that, win MVPs. He's the back-to-back MVP. But, oh, well, we got Carlos Correa. That didn't work out. Like, do we have to go through the litany of things? You added a mascot race, a dance crew, all this goofy stuff in between that did not amount to winning. You added Luis Robert and Freddie Peralta and Bo Bichette and Marcus Semien. But it's always me, right? I'm the bad guy. You got to point their fingers at me. Oh, I'm salty. I don't care that the Yankees lost the game today. We're looking bigger picture. I care more about the thing that came from the game today is, okay, we got to worry about Gerrit Cole in the postseason. We're not worried about y'all. We never have to worry about the Mets. It's never that real to us. It's never that heavy to us. It's a joke to us.
2: To play with seven minor leagues.
1: Paul. You know, like all this talk, right? Speaking of Positive Tommy, right? Positive Tommy had to change his tune about the Mets. Don't you love that? I do. There's no positivity. You guys are always kicking the can down to next year.
4: Boogie.
1: It's always forever next year. So I'm literally listening to this station and listening to Met fans talk about, oh, well, we're so excited for next year. You don't know what next year is going to be. You don't know if it's going to be a salary floor. So please, Met fans got to miss me with this. Oh, you're always hating on the Mets. No, I'm the one that keeps it real with you. You need people like me. I'm the one that tells you the truth. Your season's been over. Doesn't matter if you win the rest of the games this year. Like, look where you're at. They're bums. And this is the highest payroll in baseball. One of them over these years. You gave Juan Soto a whole suite. You let his mom get a clothing allowance. Juan Soto talked all that talk about how great it was on the other side. What a joke. This is New York. You're supposed to be held to a standard here. But we always give the Mets a pass. I remember saying in the winter, changing the team like this, what can happen will negatively. It's not going to work. Why don't they address the pitching? Probably need a better rotation. Didn't you learn from coming up short last year? So I don't mind it. I don't mind it being labeled as a Met troll and a Met hater. I just keep it real. I'm authentic. I tell the truth. Truth hurts. It's another wasted baseball season of your lives. And because you beat the Yankees today and scored 12 runs off of Bradley Hanner and Tim Hill, I don't know. Let's check Kalshi. Maybe the Mets World Series odds for 2027 just went up. Please. Please. It's about to be 41 years. And I have like 41 minutes left, so let's break it down. 888-808-1019. I'm trying to talk football, but I know you Mets fans hear my voice and you hear how I talk about your favorite team. You're like, I'm going to call them and say, stop hating on us. No, I'm going to tell you the truth about yourselves. We all need a little bit of truth. We need people to, you know, tell us the truth about ourselves. How about some accountability, David Stearns? Okay, let's break it down. We'll be right back.
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and we're all together, right? We got one more game, Mets and Yankees. Let's just come together and enjoy the baseball. You'll be watching football anyway. I don't have to always cook you Met fans. And it's not all you Met fans. I meet a lot of nice Mets fans, as I did the last two nights at Yankee Stadium, or day and night at Yankee Stadium. But there's just some Met fans that are in my replies, in my comments. They don't stop. Some of them are on YouTube. Hi. And what it is like, I have to check you every time. We have to use facts. This is an organization that has so much talk, so many expectations.

0: expectations and hardly never lives up to the talk. They don't walk the walk of the talk. They don't live up to the expectations. So I'm sorry, right? And then don't try to compare either, as I see that too. Oh, well, the Yankees are going to lose in the postseason, but we go to the postseason. Even if we lose, you know we're going. And when this city watches the postseason, it's us. It's the Yankees. It's the Bronx. You can't get there. You spent all that money, you can't get there. You have to do another fire sale every 2 years, every 3 years. Like, you might make it a year. What is it? Billy Epler had to do the fire sale in 2023. Now you had to do another one. Now it's Stearns' turn. Be mad at David Stearns. Don't be mad at me. David Stearns is the one that didn't want your boy Pete Alonso here. And now that's the next big day that Mets fans can look forward to, Pete Alonso's return. Like, that's sad. That's not cool. Your homegrown first baseman that set the home run record, like, you're looking forward to him coming to your ballpark and potentially hitting his 300th home run so you could cheer him on against your owner and your president of baseball operations. You have a manager right now that does not want the job, but we're applauding the job he's doing because it doesn't matter. There's no stakes. You're not playing for anything. So please, like, let's just remember that as we watch the Subway Series conclude. One team is going to the postseason with an opportunity to go back to the World Series, potentially win it. And we know it hasn't been since 2009. But how dare you fix your mouth to tell us it hasn't been since 2009 when it hasn't been since 1986 for you? What are we talking about? You can't compare. You're always looking up. You're always looking up. So even if you score 12 runs, 11 runs, 13 runs in one game against the Yankees, these games always mean more to y'all. They don't mean as much to us. We like to win. I'm singing Frank Sinatra if we beat the Rockies this week. Wednesday, I was in there singing. Friday, I'm singing. It's not because of you. We don't miss Juan Soto. We have Ben Rice. We have Cody Bellinger. We have Luis Garcia. We've replaced that production. And you know what? Judge doesn't have to play center field. And all that. You make it about yourselves. Make it, they're still on Juan Soto. Nah, it's not it at all. Juan Soto's on a fourth place team. Juan Soto might not ever see the postseason again. In Westchester, let's go to Jeff on the fan. What's up, Jeff?
1: You drive me crazy. You guys are driving me absolutely crazy on 50 different levels. Number one, if the Giants, that would be the New York Giants, baseball Giants, if they didn't New York.
0: Okay.
1: No. Let me finish. Let me finish, young man. Let me finish. I'm 70. Let me finish. So, if the Giants had not left New York, there would be no New York Mets. There is no rivalry between the Yankees and the Mets. Can't be. Never could be. And I don't know. I could be wrong. I really could be. But last I checked, the Yankees are in the American League and the Mets are in the National League. There's no comparison. So I'd like to know, since it was the Giants who helped bring the Mets into existence, how many of the listeners are actually Giants fans? Now, to the Yankees, because I've been listening to the Yankees long before you were even born. Now, I need you to help me understand, because you talk about Aaron Judge, this, that, and the third. Matter of fact, Bernie Williams was in my son's wedding, but that's another story. What I'm asking you is, when was the last time Aaron Judge put the team on his back during a playoff series to help them win? Because I miss that. I miss that. Aaron Judge, very nice man. He is a show horse, not a workhorse. Now, as far as Juan Soto is concerned, he can't play because he can't catch. So if $750 million is good for bat and no glove, then you know what? I was born in the wrong generation. But again, there is no rivalry that the Mets have. There's nothing in common that the Mets have with the Yankees except for they're both in New York. And as a matter of fact, in the 60s, they used to play what they called the Mayor's Trophy Game. So the Mets fans really ought to stop thinking about the Yankees, and they score 50 runs, 60 runs, whatever the case may be. Their issue is the Giants. Excuse me, the Dodgers.
0: Thanks for the call, Jeff. I gave you some runway because, you know, I got respect for my elders. You mentioned Bernie Williams. That's my man's. And yeah, you got it. You got it. there really isn't a rivalry. It's not close, right? The Yankees are so far beyond the Mets, there isn't a rivalry. But in this modern day, new age of social media, as I talk about Met fans in my comments and in my replies, there has been somewhat of a back and forth over the last few years. There's been a lot of Mets fans proclaiming and celebrating that they're the new big brother and that they are taking over the town. It just hasn't happened. And then what happens is the Yankees are still there. They're still the top dog. They're still winning and they're still going to the postseason, but they come up short. And then somehow the Met fan that doesn't even get to see their team perform says, aha, you lost, and they root against the Yankees. And that's pretty much it as far as the rivalry goes. Judge hasn't put the team on his back yet. Maybe he'll round into form and this will be the year. Still on the table. Judge had a good postseason last year. The guys around him didn't have enough of a good postseason for it to matter or do anything. You know, it is what it is. And like, I don't like to do the ageism stuff, but I'm telling you, there are young kids. They don't care about any of the New York Giants, New York baseball Giants stuff, Dodgers, Yankees. They don't care about it. They didn't live it. They don't care about it. They care about right now. And right now, there is the New York Mets and the New York Yankees, and they are rivals. Are the Jets and Giants rivals? No. They play in the NFC, AFC. But there is a little bit of a back and forth because we share the same land. This town ain't big enough for the both of us, but it is. All right, 888-808-1019. I will get to the rest of my calls. I will quickly give you some thoughts on the week one slate, and then I will get out of the way, and EJ Stewart is next. Let's take a break. Keith McPherson on the Fan, BRB.
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2: I've had a lot of fun tonight. Hopefully you had as much fun as I did. Appreciate everybody listening, everybody on YouTube, everybody calling in. Obviously, we are all sports fans and can listen and talk about this stuff all night. Let's get the rest of the calls in here. And like I said, I'll close with my thoughts on the week one slate. And then I'll move out of the way and EJ will take you through the overnight. My guy Mario, Long Beach, back on the fan. Go for it.
3: Hey, what's going on, Keith? So when are you going to be on Yes? I didn't hear the whole thing.
2: So the Yes Network has a studio that they just built in the New York office. I was in there test driving the thing, and I'll be in there this week actually doing a show, a sports talk show. The first episode is going to be just me. It's called The Keith McPherson Show. We'll talk college football. We'll talk NFL. We'll talk Major League Baseball. Eventually, we'll talk basketball. It'll be all sports. It'll be quick hitting. It won't be a 4 or 5 hour radio show like I'm used to doing. It'll be quicker 5-10 minute segments. And that'll hit the app first. And then if all goes well, I hope to one day turn on my TV and see the Keith McPherson Show on the guide on the Yes Network. Blessed that the people at Yes Network are taking a chance on me and that I've been able to get this opportunity. And I wouldn't get that opportunity without this opportunity on WFAN and doing years of WFAN talk shows where, you know, that's my resume. That's my reel. That has been a proving ground for me in this field and in this industry to show what I can do.
3: Oh, excellent. Congratulations.
2: Thank you.
3: It goes the right way. You got to get to the ladder. You got to take steps to get to the top of the ladder, you know?
2: Yeah, I'm young in the game, and I hope to stay in the game for a long time, and the game is evolving and changing, and I'm trying to evolve and change with it.
3: Absolutely, absolutely. I think, what are we going to do, Yankees or football? Which one? I forget which one you were on now.
2: I mean, I got to do all of them. You can do whatever you like.
3: Oh, okay. I want to talk about football because, you know, they're putting Harbaugh on a pedestal, and you know I know he's good, but let's not make him. They're making him sound like he's not
2: some magic elixir right away. Like I know he's a good coach. I know he's gonna, you know, be professional and establish a good. But like it's still year one. It's game one. It's the first game he's gonna coach on that sideline with all of those guys. I don't think they just come out and steamroll the Dallas Cowboys or run the football down their throat or whatever. It's going to take some time. I respect John Harbaugh, but like I do have to remind folks, he was let go. They moved on from him. They feel like the game passed him by, and it was time for him to get up out of there, and they brought in a younger coach. So let's see. Let's see.
3: You know, another big issue here is that the Giants lost, I think, 5 games where they were up by 10 points in the fourth quarter last year, right?
2: I think it was 5. And, the same way that these Mets fans shouldn't be talking about what next year is going to be because of what they're seeing this year, I'm tired of hearing Giants fans talk about, well, last year was different. There's a bunch of guys that were on that team that are not on this team. All those coaches are gone. There is no rollover. There's no carryover. You can't say that because we had the lead last year that – and you blew it, that this year you're going to have leads and be able to hold on to them with John Harbaugh. That's a theory. That's a hope. That's like, and it's not based on anything. It's like year to year is different, right? You had Wandale Robinson last year. Like he's not on the team anymore. You can't do that. Well, let's see what this bunch is under these coaches. Let's see if they are able to get a lead and hold it. It has nothing to do with last year. Last year, Cam Scataboo and Dart were rookies. Abdul Carter was a rookie. Let's see what these guys look like this year.
3: Yeah, but Keith, you know what really puts a little wrinkle in that thing is that Harbaugh lost a lot of leads in Baltimore in the fourth quarter.
2: So, if you actually want to pair that coaching
3: You know, you want to look at it that way and say he had that problem on a better team.
2: I mentioned
3: you
2: know, so the

0: Rookie kicker, that, you know, that's a common denominator. You lost last year with a rookie kicker that missed a kick that you relied on. You're going into this year relying on a rookie kicker again?
1: No, exactly. Exactly. Now, one last thing, and I'll let you go, and I, thanks for taking my call, is Soto, man. The guy never hustles. He drives me crazy. And then whenever I say things to people, they say it's not true. There's a YouTube video. Go look at it. It calls MLB Zero Effort Plays. Right? Go watch it. It's got 500,000 views already. It's only been up for 2 weeks, right? And it shows a bunch of people not hustling. And the only person that's on there more than once is Soto. He's on there three times. They throw three different plays. And I don't know if you remember yesterday, and it's not today anymore. It's yesterday now, right? So yesterday,
0: his first at bat,
1: he had a problem with that grounder from
0: I was at the
1: he
0: game.
1: Wasn't running.
0: Uh-huh. I saw it.
1: Yeah.
0: Thanks for the call, Mario. And I heard you make that call. I think you called this morning or yesterday morning the C-Mac show. I haven't watched that video, but I've watched enough of Soto. I will give Soto a little bit of a pass because he's had hamstring and calf injuries. And there is a book on those type of players where they say, I don't want you busting it. I don't want you hustling or running that hard because it's more important for you to stay healthy. I don't think he was beating out that play two nights ago. I was far away in the Sweet 62 today, and I think I tweeted out, was Soto running hard when Volpe bobbled that ball? And some people said no. Well, that's not what you're getting from him. He's not Johnny Hustle. He's supposed to hit home runs. He's supposed to be clutch. You're barely getting that. But this is what it is. Like, you know, Soto had the perfect opportunity to stay in that Yankee uniform and continue to go to the postseason and be a superhuman. And he wanted more money. He wanted that. He didn't think about all of the factors in the decision that he made. I don't know why his advisors didn't forewarn him. You're going to stay in New York City and you're going to go join the Mets for the rest of your career because they can give you the highest contract. It's not that like simple. It isn't just, oh, I want to have this high contract. I think that was in his head from when he left the Nationals. I want to have the highest contract. I'm going to the highest bidder. If the Savannah Bananas bid $1 over the Mets, I'm a Savannah Banana. No, you can't go play for the Savannah Bananas. They light bats on fire and they dance on the field. What? Don't you can't do that. You can't do that. Joey's in Manhattan. Joey, you're on the Fan. Joey. All right, let's put Joey on hold. Ross is in New Jersey next with us. What's up, Ross?
2: Keith, what's going on, man? Been a minute.
0: Hey, in here, bro. How you been?
2: I'm doing all right, man. Hey, real quick, that last call, congrats on the new shows, my man. It's good to see you making moves, bro.
0: Thank you. Thank you. Got a couple other rabbits to pull out of hats and some tricks up my sleeve. And like I said, and I need to say that on this radio station, my reputation... Yeah. Like precedes me. I walk into meetings, I walk into interviews, I walk into places and they know me from WFAN. You don't do anything on this radio station quietly in New York. There are a lot of powerful, influential people that can hear this radio station. So the opportunity I got before I've gotten some of these other opportunities like Yes Network and like this Complex deal I just did, like it comes from, oh, we've heard you on WFAN for 4 years. Like there's enough of a sample size for people to say, yeah, you don't have to audition for us.
2: Well, you get the other stations in town try to tell you that radio is dying, and yet it's funny how we're the only station you could still find on FM channels. So it's funny.
0: And on Sirius XM? And, you know, I'm like, this radio station will never die, and this platform will never die because it's intimate, and especially in a city like New York where we have the Subway Series, we have football starting. Like, it's part of our culture, our nature, our habit. We're sports fans. We want to hear other sports fans talk, right? We want to hear a host interact with a caller and give takes and thoughts and have this banter and this back and forth.
2: Well, live, I say it in my Mets Twitter chat sometimes, and they kind of bust my chops. But I say, bro, we're like a legitimate family. I know you run around with like the W Fan, the WFAM.
0: Yeah,
2: like the fact that you could like not just the host, but like you could recite caller after caller. You know, like they're PA. There's the callers I know better than some people in my family, bro. Like I go see him at the Benico podcast. And
0: yes.
2: Like it's already in Brooklyn.
0: You know these callers'
2: like
0: names and where they're from.
2: You know all about them, man. That's why I love this station, man. But now, real quick, I know you're up against it. I want to give you a couple plays. I put together a four legger for tomorrow. Receivers on new teams, because you brought up before when you were talking about San Francisco and what made them look so lethal, the two names you brought up were Mike Evans and Deebo Samuel back in San Fran. So I put together a little Jalen Naylor, DJ Moore, Michael Pittman Jr., and I'm blanking on the last one. Oh, man.
0: Wandale?
2: But no, it wasn't Wandale. Shoot, who was it?
0: I don't know. You're picking just, receivers in new places?
2: Yeah. Oh, I got the – hold on. I don't know. I'll tweet it at you. But, yeah, I mean, if you look at these receivers on new teams
0: Keenan Allen with the Colts. I don't know.
2: Is he even playing?
0: I don't think he's going to play. I'm just thinking
2: Stephon Diggs. What am I talking about?
0: Oh, that's a good one. Anytime touchdown.
2: Yeah, I mean, look, we're talking about Deebo last year. He actually looked damn good, one of his better years in his 1 year at Washington. Now you got Diggs there. Who knows? And he still caught for 1K last year in his 1 year in New England. So Stephon Diggs, Jalen Naylor, DJ Moore, Michael Pittman. I think it was like, 20-1 or something. But that's what I got for tomorrow. Well, some other action here that I'll probably lose all of it, because that's what you always say, too. Yep. We wait all day for Sunday night. We sit our asses on the couch. All the fantasy teams lose. You're out of Survivor in week one, and all the parlays lost. So.
0: Ross has been listening. Thanks for the call, Ross. I've been saying that every year I'm on the fan. We get all hyped up for football. We can't wait for it to start, and then Sunday night comes, and your favorite team lost, your fantasy team lost, and you lost all that money on parlays, and you're like, man, this wasn't even that fun. This was not what I anticipated it being. All right, so I'll hit my couple thoughts on the NFL coming up. These are they're general thoughts. Think about travel. Think about home. All right, should I take this break here? Okay, so I can keep going. Think about travel, right?
3: Ross knows this station too well. He said you were up against it, but you weren't.
0: Yeah, and I'm like, no, I still got some time here. But I'm up against it. I do want to get the callers. I've got five callers. I want to get to them all. Think about travel. Like, I wasn't thinking about travel when I was thinking about the 49ers and the Rams. The 49ers went to Australia and they stayed there for a week. The Rams stayed there for a night. They look like that. They got smoked like that. They got whooped on. Think about, home teams and them hosting and how, the teams have to travel there. Also, think about that quarterback head coach combo. It is something that just makes you sturdy in the game. The quarterback head coach combo. Like, not for nothing, Jackson Dart and John Harbaugh, this is their first time together. Even in the Jet game, this is the first time together. But, like, I look at Geno Smith as a veteran quarterback. He's been around the block. He knows what he's doing. Now, Aaron Glenn is calling the defense. Frank Reich is there. Like, I think that's a solid tandem. Cam Ward is going to be in his first game with Brian Daboll and Rob Saleh as his head coach. This is going to be different for them. Think about the travel, the home team, and the quarterback head coach combo when you're placing your bets. And then also think about this. It is week one. There is no lock. Nobody is a lock. Follow the money. Put together some parlays. And if there's a team where they're giving you good money for them to cover or for them money line, and then you really think about it and you're like, I don't know, man. I don't know. Like why can't the Packers beat the Vikings? The Packers can beat the Vikings. I'm giving you this as an example. I don't know if it's going to happen. You take them. Like, that's where you make your money at. That's where you make the bet at. It's week one. Anything goes. There's going to be upsets. Just like there was upsets in college football these last 2 weeks, there's always this talk about what teams are and what they're going to be, and then you get out there and a couple lucky breaks happen, and there's an interception or a punt return, and that's enough to swing a game. So it's going to be fun. Take some chances. If you're going to bet, take some chances week one. There's no guarantees. There's no locks. And I know there's a couple games that have big spreads. Like, the Chargers are 10-point favorites against the Cardinals. Why? Well, because the Cardinals, it's not a guarantee that the Cardinals are just going to lay down and get blown out. What was the other big spread? I think it was, there was like an 8-point spread. Oh, Saints and the Lions. Why? We just expect the Lions to smoke the Saints? Saints should be better this year. Talking about the quarterback, head coach combo. This is Kellen Moore and Tyler Shucks. Second year together. So that's my thoughts on the NFL. I don't want to give you picks. And I don't do the, and I'm sure 1 year I'm going to have to do it. But, like, I see everybody, here's my picks of who's going to win the divisions and who's going to win the AFC and the NFC. Who cares what I think? Nobody knows. And I'm not going to win anything if I'm correct. So I never do that. I don't give out picks for the divisions. I don't give out a Super Bowl pick. Like, who cares? Who cares what Keith McPherson thinks? Like, obviously, you'll listen to my radio show and me talk about stuff, but I never put value in, like, oh, I gotta put my picks together. You forget, and then even if you're right at the end of the year, what do you win? You don't win anything. Let's go to Jackson, New Jersey. Chris, you're on the Fan. Go for it, Chris.
4: Hey, what's going on? So first, I want to say I can't believe the Yankees game yesterday. The 12-2. I feel like Judge needs more time out. I feel like they shouldn't have. I know they really have an option to bring Volpe back, but that's not what I want to talk about. I wanted to talk about the Jets. So, lifelong fan, cursed with being a Jets fan, blessed with being a Yankees fan, recently blessed with being a Knicks fan, because, that was, anyway, I feel like the Jets are just kind of really been downplayed right now. I've been a season ticket holder for 15 years with my dad. I've seen the heartbreak, the heartbreak, the heartbreak. Like, I refuse to buy anything, any new jerseys. I'm still wearing a Chris Ivory jersey in 2026.
0: But it's got to change. Jets, it's got to change at some point, and this could be the year that it changes. Thanks for the call, Chris. Volpe being back, I think, is a great story. Judge being back is a great story. I think it's been a good week for the Yankees. They just had a 4-game win streak. They can take both series. They swept the Rockies. Cam Switzer on the mound. I think it'll be all good in Yankee land. It's going to be hard to catch the Tampa Bay Rays, but so be it. I love the game that Volpe came back. I thought that was great. Joey is in Manhattan on the Fan with us next. What do you think, Joey? Joey, come on, man. I queued you up. It's getting late.
5: We're live?
0: It's getting late. They're falling asleep. I was queuing them up for the Volpe talk, but we're running out of time here, man. Let's go to Paul in Yonkers. How you feeling, Paul?
6: Hey, Keith. It's a pleasure. Thank you. Keith, thank you. Keep pounding the Mets every opportunity you can. Please. Thank you. Why are we letting up on them?
0: Why is it always
6: never.
0: Once they
6: I
0: fail, then everybody gets all soft and they start talking about next year?
6: There's no next year. It's a joke. Keith, Pete Alonso's coming in Monday with his 40 homers and his 100 RBIs with the Baltimore Orioles. Because I was told by Stern and Cohen, we're worried about the fourth and fifth year of his contract. Oh, very good. So the first year, minus Pete Alonso, we were last place the whole year. Oh, very good. Thank you very much. And the sad part is, the Met fan accepts it. We've been beat up from the Wilpons to now Stern, who I never thought in a billion years, when he brought in Soto, how do you waste him by not making this guy make the playoffs? How is that physically possible?
0: Yeah.
6: But the Mets fan sits in Citi Field. After they get a win, they think they won the division the way they act.
0: Oh, yeah.
6: They're all going home in last place. I stare at them. You're in last place every night, and you're sitting there. Let's pound Soto. It's his fault. If you had Pete Alonso batting in front of him or behind him, you'd think this is the player we got. Good for Soto. I ain't playing either. You took Pete away from me. You didn't bring anybody in. And what do you want me to do?
0: Jorge Polanco was the guy.
6: Yeah. Well, we'll get the next six guys next year. Bring in the next six guys, and let's see what he does.
0: But no, there's hope. There's hope, Paul. Look at the kids. Look at the baby Mets. Look at all these young kids that you discovered.
6: Don't do the minor leaguers. Oh, my. How do you put Juan Soto next to 20-year-olds? I would have major league players to protect them, not two 20-year-old kids that I'm waiting for them to crash into them chasing a fly ball, because that's what 20-year-old kids do. The only thing a 20-year-old kid does is carry his glove. That's what a 20-year-old does.
0: Thanks for the call, Paul. I got like 10 minutes left. Paul has had a great run of calls. I kind of knew where that one was going to go. And good, like, exactly. He said, Mets fans have been beaten up, but, like, don't let up on them. And that's what I mean about holding them accountable. And, you know, hopefully more of our Met fan hosts hold them accountable. Like, Loogie, lay in on them.
5: Loogie!
0: It doesn't have to be positive. You don't have to be positive about the future. Be mad as hell that, like, in this modern day time, these Mets, and I don't hate the Mets. These are my Mets. I've never watched more Mets baseball than I have since I started working at the Fan. Hey,
7: the Mets.
0: Where's the World Series? Hey, where's all the consistent winning? Hey, when's it going to stop that, like,

0: Completely. Yeah, it's we beat the Yankees big time. I said
1: He should still be there. I was on the dumb bun. You can bring him back. You know how to bring him back, right? Yeah. You're good. You're good.
0: my bad, Keith. I apologize
1: No,
0: for
1: you're
0: that.
1: good. I'm with you.
0: It's a lost season. It's a bad season. But you know what? The way I see it, I'm a different type of person. I'm a Mets fan. I'm a Nets fan like yourself, and I'm also a Giants fan. So unconventional fan. But the way I see it is, it's New York over anything. Regardless if it's the Yankees or the Mets in the playoffs, I'm rooting for the Yankees over any other team because let's go New York.
1: Yeah.
0: I'm a Nets fan, and I was still cheering for the Knicks, to
1: Part of
0: win
1: me
0: this
1: was
0: year.
1: too. Yes, part of me was too. As they got closer to doing it, and I'm around everybody and I'm seeing the impact that it's having on the city, like not just like emotionally, but like financially, I'm like, get it done. We need a championship.
0: Absolutely. And I think that's the way that we need to take it. Yeah, we can have our own rivalries, but we're family. We're little brother, big brother, who cares? We're brothers.
1: That's a great point, Jeremiah, and thanks. You know, notice when we were talking about the rivalries, I didn't mention the Nets when I talked about the rivalry. I said there's a little rivalry between the Jets and the Giants. Of course, there's a rivalry between the Mets and the Yankees. I didn't mention the Nets because the Nets are in such a bad spot right now. Like, that's something that you can't compare either. Like, the Knicks just won a championship. It took 53 years, but they're at the top of the mountain. I don't know where the Nets are going to be. And the Nets, who decided to leave Jersey and come to New York, come back to New York, and had this whole plan of stealing Knicks fans and taking over the city or whatever, how has that gone? Now, you got to build back up again. And I think that the Nets are going to have some moments this year. But man, you want to talk about fandom and just business and like these kids. Like my son is three. They had Knicks donuts at his school. They had a blue and orange decorations at his school. I'm not making him a Dallas fan. I'm also not making him a Nets fan. He could be whatever he wants to be. Nobody made me the team, the fans of the teams that I picked. But I'm like, wow, like, you know, they're giving these kids no choice but to be Knicks fans from pre-K on. And so, like, so what? It's New York. They're the champions. And I got hated on by my own Nets fans for being someone in the media covering the Knicks. I'm like, am I supposed to turn down opportunities to cover the Knicks because I root for the Nets? Because I'm from New Jersey and I started rocking with Jason Kidd and Vince Carter and Kenyon Martin and Russell, but Richard Jefferson, I was going to say. Greg from Atlanta called back and I couldn't get to him. Greg, hold and rock with EJ. I'll be listening. Shout out to everybody who called, who watched on YouTube. I appreciate you guys. And that's the show. So keep it locked right here. EJ Stewart is coming up next. And clearly, if you listen to the show, you'll be able to find me soon on the Gotham Sports app, the Keith McPherson Show, produced at the Yes Network by the Yes Network. Worst Take, hosted by me on Complex YouTube. And I got a couple other things that I'm working on. And I hope to be back here soon. I don't know when, but I'll catch you then. So you're listening to the Mighty Fan in New York. That's all I've got. Keith McPherson out. Everybody enjoy the rest of your night. EJ is next. Peace.
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is upon us. And while there's reason to be excited about football being back, true football prosperity in New York is still at least a year away. What's up? This is EJ Stewart, EJ After Dark, rocking with you until

0: 4:30 this morning. We've got a ton to get to on this first NFL Sunday of the season. We will talk about what I think is something that John Harbaugh could actually learn from Aaron Glenn. We got plenty of football stuff, but we also will get into some baseball stuff because we got to break down the curious case of Garrett Cole, and why we've lost the plot on Juan Soto. Number to call in, 888-808-1019. Let's get it. Week one of the NFL season feels like an American holiday. Getting your grills ready, getting the beers and the sodas in the fridge, coolers out, all the prep for week one. Everybody's excited, just like I'm excited. And we should be. Football is America's new pastime, and it is great to have the full slate of games here on Sunday back. Because to be honest, watching those two games, one where you're playing two teams that played a terrible Super Bowl, then playing on Wednesday and playing another terrible game, and then you got another game on Thursday between one team that seemed to take the Australia trip seriously and another team who thought that showing up 24 hours before was going to allow them to perform at a high level playing an NFL game. So we got gypped when it came to the first two games of the season. But I'm hopeful that we will have a great slate of games here on Sunday. So there's a reason to feel like this is a holiday. But when you think about the truth, and if we're honest about what the New York experience is in relation to NFL football, it has felt less like a holiday and more like a living hell. The Jets have not been to the postseason since the 2010 season. The Giants have won one playoff game since their Super Bowl season in 2011. And while I think the arrow is pointed upwards for both the Giants and the Jets, we are going to have to wait at least another year before full respectability is brought back to New York football. 888-808-1019. I get wanting to be optimistic. It's the start of a new year. We're all 0-0, except for the few teams that have played. You got one or two 1-0 teams and two 0-1 teams. Everyone else is 0-0. In theory, everybody's got a shot. Why can't it be us? But just because the calendar flips over and the records get wiped clean, that doesn't mean you could simply wish your way into prosperity. You don't just wish your way or wish away more than a decade of poor management. You can't just wish all the problems that have plagued you for more than a decade away. You can't just wish turning over a new leaf and becoming a new organization, which is what the Giants and Jets are trying to do and really, you know, change their identities of what they've been for the last decade or so. I want so badly to say this is the year things will be different. And in some ways, I think it will be. I think these are two teams that are laughing stocks no more. But that doesn't mean you get to skip the steps on the way to becoming a perennial winner. And to me, the Giants and Jets still have important steps to make in order to get to that place, 888-808-1019. When you look at the Giants, it is a team that has made substantial improvement in coaching. John Harbaugh coming in to replace Brian Daboll and Mike Kafka, two guys who did not have a clue last year coaching this team. But he's not a miracle worker. And to me, is a team that still comes into this year with a ton of question marks. And it begins with the quarterback in Jackson Dart. Is he a star? Are you sure he's the guy? Because we're going to enter into year two, and if he is going to be that guy, we need to see substantial improvement for the Giants to be a playoff contender. Because there are several things that need to happen in order for all this to come together the way we want it to. One of his best attributes to me is his ability to run. But we've seen that ability also put him in harm's way when it comes to his health. Will OC Matt Nagy, who I also have a ton of question marks about, I watched him basically grind the Kansas City Chiefs offense into something that was unrecognizable by the time he left town. Is he going to be somebody that's going to run Jackson Dart the amount of times that may be necessary to get the wins that they want to make the playoffs? or will they be cautious with him and keep him in the pocket? Because every time Jackson Dart takes a nasty hit, they're sending him to the tent. Every time he takes a nasty hit, it seems like it takes him two or three moments to get up and get off the mat to run the next play. At times when he runs, he puts himself open to unnecessary hits. I am concerned that if Jackson Dart indeed runs the way I think the Giants need him to in order to be a successful offense, I don't know if he can finish the season. I don't know if his body holds up when it comes to the ability to take the hits that you're going to be taking from NFL players. Now, he could be a different quarterback this year. Maybe you see a guy who learns how to slide, learns how to get out of harm's way. But even the best when it comes to protecting their body, like a Lamar Jackson last year, who ironically, of course, played under John Harbaugh, who has understood the game and understands what it means and the punishment that comes with being a running quarterback, even he gets nicked up because you can't avoid every hit. So health is definitely, I think, a question mark when it comes to Jackson Dart and his ability to lead this Giant team back to the postseason. And if he's not going to run, you say, okay, well, don't worry about that, EJ. He's going to become the true pocket passer that they need him to so he can stay upright. All right, well, if he is going to stay in the pocket, how confident are you in this Giants passing attack? I mean, Malik Nabers hasn't been touched all training camp and all preseason. Even this week, he's raising doubts about just how much he's going to play to start the season. And then you got a receiving core outside of him that is mostly unproven. I like Isaiah Likely as a tight end. I think he was a nice pickup. But we're now looking at Malachi Fields as essentially the number two receiver. You're looking at Odell Beckham, a guy who I thought was being brought on kind of to be more of a mentor. I think he's going to have a real role in this offense. And I want to see what kind of player he still is at this point in his career. By the way, he's also another guy that I have question marks when it comes to his ability to stay healthy. I would not be surprised that by the time we get to midseason, and if the Giants are even in striking range of being a playoff team, that this is one of those teams that's in the market for a receiver at the trade deadline. So receiving core, I'm questionable on. Quarterback, I'm questionable on. And then if the identity does become a run team, if that is what this Giant team ends up becoming, do they have enough pop in the running game to pound teams into submission? Cam Scatterby was good last year. I don't think we saw enough to determine that he was a top 10 or top 5 or top 15 back coming into this upcoming season, which is what you're going to need to really be an elite running team. Najee Harris, Devin Singletary, to me, these guys are serviceable at best. And the O-line is decent, but has not been graded as one of the top O-lines. I think they have finally not become an absolute sieve, which is great. But this is going to be a team that's going to be mauling people left and right because of their offensive line play? No, I think that they'll be, you know, decent to solid. So I don't know. I look at the Giants and I look at their offense. I see a lot of question marks. And then the defense, I think, also has huge question marks. I mean, that was really the unit that really crushed them last year, which is weird because they have so many big names. But I the cornerback situation, I'm not excited about right now. I have a lot of question marks there. Can the front seven really kind of erase some of those question marks you have with the back end? It's going to be a huge test for the Giants this year. And it's not just even because of the question marks they have. The team has improved. I know this sounds a lot like EJ's being a little bit of a negative Nelly. The team has improved, in my opinion. But when I look at the NFC, it's filled with carnivores, man. I mean, this is a serious league. A ton of talent, a ton of really deep teams. To me, I don't know if you could look at the landscape of the NFC and see the Giants and say, no, they're going to find a way to come out with one of those coveted spots, just given the talent on this side. I don't think they're better than Philly. I don't think they're better than L.A. I don't think they're better than Seattle. I don't think they're better than San Francisco. I don't think they're better than Detroit. I don't think they're better than Green Bay. I don't think they're better than Minnesota. I don't think they're better than Chicago. And I do not think they're better than the team that they play in week one, the Dallas Cowboys. That's a lot of teams I just named. It's only seven spots in order to make it to the playoffs. So the Giants are going to make it to the playoffs. They're going to have to be better than all those teams. And remember, one spot kind of just gets given to the NFC South, a division that last year had an 8-win team make the playoffs. So one spot gets given to the NFC South. They earn that for whoever wins that division. Typically, that's been the worst division in the NFC. So really, you only got six spots left. Obviously, you got your NFC East ability. But after that, it's wild card season, baby. And these are some tough teams you're going to try to have to jump. To me, if you're looking at successful season for the Giants, you win 7 to 9 games. If you're on that graphic by the time we get to Thanksgiving where it says in the hunt for the playoffs, right now the Giants, for years, outside of that one year they made the playoffs with Daboll and I guess McAdoo as well. Like, for years, when we were sitting around on Thanksgiving, sometimes the Giants playing the Cowboys and looking at the standings that they show on Fox, and it's showing you all the teams and who's leading the division and who's in the wild card, and they always got the in the hunt where you got 3 or 4 teams that are fighting to get in. Giants logo, nowhere to be found. Never had to worry about seeing NY Giants up on that graphic. To me, a successful season this year, get your ass back on that graphic. Find a way, by the time we get to Thanksgiving, to be in that graphic, and then see what happens. See if you're able to find a way to sneak in at that point in time. But I think in order to do that, in this conference, you're going to have to win a lot of games. And I think with while the Giants schedule, I think it's easy to start. That's a plus that I think they'll be able to get off to a decent runway this year. I couldn't find my way to getting them to 10 wins, which I think is what they're going to need. You get the 7 wins or 9 wins, something around there. I think you say that's a pretty good year. You would take that. That is improvement. And then you look at the Jets. You don't have quite the same problem as the New York Giants when it comes to competition in the conference. The AFC has been a JV league for the past 2 years. And this year, I think, is no different. We just watched the Super Bowl champion Seattle Seahawks walk down the reigning AFC champion New England Patriots while playing a backup quarterback, while missing key players on their defense and still finding a way to come away with 3 picks against last year's MVP runner-up in Drake May. So the AFC, to me, is food for anybody that's good. If you're a good team, you should find a way to get yourself in some wins. I just don't think the league is that deep. So maybe there is a window for the Jets to make some noise if you are optimistic about what the Jets have in store this year. But the question marks with them remain and begin with the head coach. Aaron Glenn was a complete disaster last season. He stressed discipline, and every week the team was an unprepared mess. He said he would be a CEO head coach, and week in and week out, we saw this team making clock management errors, procedural errors, and it looked week to week like it was a head coach that was in over his head. How much growth can you make in that department from year one to year two as a head coach? And will that growth be enough to make up for all the question marks the Jets have still on their roster? I think the QB situation is better. I think Geno Smith gives the Jets a better chance to win and have success in the pass game this year than Justin Fields, who was scared to throw the ball down the field last season. The fact that you have a quarterback that's willing to put the ball in harm's way at least gives you a shot. He may throw the ball to the other team, which I guarantee you Geno will do, but some of those plays, Garrett Wilson, A.D. Mitchell, and we got Kenyon Sadiq playing his first game. He's going to be okay for week one. They're going to come down with it too. There are going to be plays made in the passing game. I think Frank Reich as an OC is likely to be in greater command of the offense than Tanner Engstrom as a first-year OC last year. So the offense should be better, but when I talk about guys like Geno Smith and guys like Frank Reich, these are names and answers to fix an offense that I would have been excited for maybe in 2023, maybe 2024. You told me 2 or 3 years ago, hey, you know, Geno and Frank Reich are in the building. I say, okay, given what those guys were doing at that time Frank Reich was a head coach who actually seemed to be trending upwards in Indianapolis. Of course, Geno was doing his thing in Seattle. I might say, okay, you know, it's not like Patrick Mahomes and Andy Reid are here, but all right, maybe the Jets are actually cooking with something. I mean, these guys are on their ultimate lows. All right, Geno Smith just got dumped by the Las Vegas Raiders, a team that actually had some promise last year. At least they thought they had some promise, and he was the main reason why they were terrible. And Frank Reich was coaching Stanford football. And not Andrew Luck's Stanford. I mean, I know he's there. He's their general manager. But I don't mean Andrew Luck when Jim Harbaugh was coaching the team and David Shaw was coaching the team. They were winning 10 and 11 games. I mean, they won four games last year. I mean, these guys were on the absolute, you know, rock bottom of their careers. Frank Reich was essentially retired. So, you know, the Jets, the answers at quarterback, offensive play caller, I don't know. I don't think they're likely on the team. I think the quarterback is likely playing college, and the OC is probably coaching somewhere else. And to me, that limits your ceiling for what you can do in terms of being a playoff contender, unless your defense is elite. Which brings me back to my original point with Aaron Glenn. How much of a difference is him calling the defense going to make? This was a guy who, to me, looked like he was already in over his head and had too much on his plate last season. I don't know if I love the idea of giving someone who was in over his head last year more responsibilities. I don't know if it makes sense to give him another task to go on top of what he does as a head coach. I get that he was hired because of his ability to call a defense, but I don't know if the Jets' issues last year really came down to who's calling the plays. Steve Wilks, he was kind of embattled in San Francisco. He has been a good defense coordinator in the league, but he was kind of embattled in San Francisco. I don't think he was doing great last year. But the team didn't have talent. They didn't have players back there. You could have had Bill Belichick calling the Jets defense last year, and it still would have been a sieve. So I don't know if play calling was the issue. I think talent was the issue. Now, this year, they do have more talent. Minka Fitzpatrick, DeMario Davis, these guys are pros. I don't think with those guys on a defense, you're going to go a whole season without one interception. I can't imagine that happens again. The fact that the Jets did that is still unbelievable to me. I got to imagine both of those guys will find a way to make an impact enough to whether it's them or somebody else to come up with an interception. So they have more talent on defense, but they still have question marks at cornerback. They're relying on very young players in terms of whether or not they're going to get a pass rush. David Bailey, I think, is going to be a beast, but he is a rookie. And like we saw with Abdul Carter last year, you can't just pencil in a rookie who was dominant in college and say, okay, that's 10 sacks right there. We don't know. I think he's going to be great. He's my runner-up for Defensive Rookie of the Year this year. I have Reuben Bain winning it, but I think that David Bailey will have plenty of opportunities. He'll make plays, but I can't guarantee you he's going to come in and be like Micah Parsons was in his first year or Myles Garrett was in his first year. Some of these other guys that came in and just were completely just dominant from the start. And we've seen Will McDonald. He's been a guy who can get some sacks, but he's a little up and down. Like, there's question marks about whether or not they can rush the passer. Question marks about whether or not they can cover. I don't like those two combinations. You can't tell me you can convincingly get after the passer or convincingly lock guys up on the outside. That probably tells me that your defense is going to be at best mid. So I know there's a lot of joy. I know there's a lot of excitement. I hate to be the Grinch that stole NFL week one from NFL football fans here in New York. But as I sit here in this season, hopeful that one of these teams could find a way to get back to the postseason, realistically, I don't see how it happens. 888-808-1019 is the number to call. So I want to hear from you. Is this finally the year that the Jets and Giants turn things around? Is this the year that the Jets break their now, which is unbelievable to say, more than 15-year postseason drought? Do they finally get back to the postseason? Do the Giants get to just their third postseason since going to the Super Bowl? 888-808-1019 is the number to call. I do want to hear from you because this is, of course, what we do here on The Fan. I hold the mic, but then we give the voice to you to get the opportunity to talk about what you want to talk about here on The Fan and let me know about whether or not your Jets or your Giants are going to find a way to make some noise this year. Call in 888-808-1019 is the number to call. And, of course, it's EJ After Dark on until 4:30 this morning, which means, as always, two rules apply when I'm in the building. They're the same every time I step to a mic. Number one, I'm keeping it 100. Number two, I'm ducking no smoke. So if you want to get in on this NFL Week 1 Jets Giants conversation. Call in 888-808-1019. But of course, I understand it's 1:20 Eastern time here in New York. I was riding in and I saw the people out there going to the clubs, going to the bars. Some people like me working, grinding here on the overnight. So I know it may not be the most advantageous opportunity and time to call into a sports radio show. You may be in line trying to get into that club. You may be in the Uber trying to get to that bar. You may be at the crib with your guy or your gal. You can't wake up your dog or wake up your cat. I understand all the things that may mean you can't call into the show. That does not mean you can't participate into the show. That does not mean you can't partake in this celebration of NFL Week 1 right here on WFAN. So, if you can't call in, still contribute to the show. Hit me up on social media, EJ_Stewart on X, @EJ on Instagram. EJ_Stewart on X, @EJ on Instagram. You hit me up there. I'll respond to tweets. I'll respond to messages as long as it's not graphic, as long as it's not something stupid or idiotic. We'll get your thoughts on the air and we'll go back and forth. I'm all good with that. So multiple ways to get at me. Again, you can call in 888-808-1019. You can also hit me up on social media, EJ_Stewart on X, @EJ on Instagram. Coming up, I said at the top of the show, John Harbaugh. He knows a lot of football. He's forgotten more football than I'll ever know. But that does not mean he still doesn't have things to learn about New York City. And it does not mean that he can't learn from his peers. In fact, one that coaches in the same stadium he coaches in now. Let's talk about that. 888-808-1019 is going to call. It's EJ Stewart on the Fan. Rock with me, baby. Let's go.
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0: I want to be free from terrible New York football. I think we all do, right? CJ Stewart on the fan. Number to call in, 888-808-1019. We've suffered through too much crap in this city, in this area, when it comes to the Jets and Giants. And there's reason, I think, for both teams to have some optimism that this year will be different. But if we're talking playoffs, we're going that big. Playoffs! We're talking playoffs and postseason success. That feels like a step too far for me. But I want to hear from you. Call in 888-808-1019. Let's get to Jeff in Fairview. Wants to talk about the Jets, who are in Nashville for their opener against the Titans today. What's up, Jeff?
1: Jets. EJ, how are you?
0: Doing great, man. It's week one. You gotta feel great.
1: Oh, of course. If you can't be positive at week one, then what's the point of being a fan, you know?
0: Exactly.
1: And I remember last year, and I remember I called you at this time the night before the game.
0: Yeah.
1: The first game.
0: Yeah.
1: I was at McDonald's. I had my phone. I had my pen. I wrote down what I was going to say.
0: Mm-hmm.
1: And we are going to beat the Steelers.
0: Yeah.
1: And you know what? We were right. But we did too many turnovers.
0: I know. They were right there. And just a couple of mental errors, a couple of mistakes, and they got that W. Jets should have won that game last year.
1: Well, we should have won that game. And then the next week, reality set in. Buffalo smacked us around.
0: Yep.
1: Now,
0: a big crash back to reality once Buffalo came down.
1: I mean, they whooped us. All right. They did. Can't deny it. And, you know, we are now Aaron Glenn. Can he do the X's and O's? Mm. I know the man. He's a leader among men because a few Jets I've seen already, they're saying, oh, I will go through a brick wall for Aaron Glenn. And I believe it.
0: Mm-hmm.
1: Now, can he do the X's and O's? We're going to see that because he is now running the defense this year. So, now...
0: But the question I mentioned earlier, though, he did a very good job calling defense in Detroit. But for somebody, and I think you saw the games, like you know the Jets, like we watched them last year. He was in over his head. There were a lot of, you know, procedural issues, team not being prepared, lack of discipline. These are things that he harped on that were going to be things that he was focused on as a CEO head coach and didn't work. So those were issues last year. And now he's being asked to now call a defense while still having to fix those issues last year that he didn't have a handle on. Are you confident that he's going to be able to do that? Because that's the problem I have is it'd be one thing if he did a good job having the Jets buttoned up and then they wanted to add this to his plate. I'm just concerned that adding another task to a guy who already was in over his head could end up being too much.
1: Well, that remains to be seen, but I do like that he admitted that he made a lot of mistakes last year.
0: He did. Yeah, he did admit that.
1: So that takes a man to do that.
0: That's the thing. Yeah, that's the thing about Aaron Glenn, man. He is somebody that is easy to root for, Jeff. And thanks for the phone call, man. Always good to hear from Jeff. He's easy to root for. You know, I think he's genuine. You know, we don't actually know for sure, obviously. But, you know, he seems to be somebody that really does have pride in this organization, pride in the green and white, and wanting to make this thing right. Like, he was a highly sought-after coordinator, you know, who was looking for a head coaching job. A lot of teams were interested in him. The Jets didn't hire him. Somebody was. So the fact that he wanted to be here, even though he was walking into a dumpster fire, this was a team that, remember, this was the Aaron Rodgers Jets he was walking into, and the team that was kind of in limbo about, do they blow it up? Do they try this one more time? Like, he was not walking into a stable situation at all. And I think... when he started, he came in with the right attitude and the right, you know, idea about what it was going to mean to turn this team around. But I think, to be honest, I think it was easy. I think it was harder for him than he realized. I think even he had to come back, you know, have a nice helping of humble pie and say, you know what, all that braggadocious, all that I'm running this show and you know, I'm going to act a certain way. And I felt like he was doing a Bill Parcells cosplay at times. He realized that's not going to do any good for me. So, in many ways, I like how Glenn has adjusted already. We know we can call defenses, but it's one thing to call defenses as a coordinator. It's another thing to do it as a head coach. That brings a lot more responsibility. Tony in White Plains wants to talk about the G-Men. What's up, Tony?
2: Hey, how you doing?
0: Doing good, man. What's happening?
2: Listen, man. You listen. Are your eyes deceiving you? Do you see the glasses, talent so maybe. The Giants have? Do you see the talent the Giants have?
0: I do.
2: And you think they're not going to make the playoffs?
0: Have you seen the NFC?
2: Listen, do you know that John Harbaugh is the best coach in the NFC right now in the NFC East?
0: Is John Harbaugh the best coach in the NFC East? You could make that case. Yeah, you could. You could make that case. I mean, well, Sirianni. I mean, Sirianni's a Super Bowl. I know Sirianni's not everybody. Yeah. He's not everybody's cup of tea, and he's kind of.
2: John has a Super Bowl. John has a Super Bowl too, though.
0: Yeah, John Super Bowl, Tony. But remember, that was—I mean, I was in college with John, and listen, I got gray in my beard now. That was a long time ago. I was in college with John. And Sirianni had the Super Bowl while I've been in this industry. So, like, I was there. I went to that Super Bowl. So, like, I wasn't at the game, but I was there that week. Like, I I've seen Sirianni now on the biggest stages win games. So I think it's debatable. Eagles, to say he's the best coach.
2: The Eagles, listen, mark my words, and we can go back to this day before tonight.
0: Yeah.
2: But end of the season, mark my words, Giants make the playoffs. They win the NFC East.
0: But look at this talent. You really look at the talent on this team and look at the NFC and say, oh, they definitely have way more talent than most of the teams I just mentioned. I just ran off all these teams that have better quarterbacks, better running backs, better receiving cores, and better defense.
2: You mentioned a lot of teams.
0: Yeah. Philly has a better quarterback, Giants, better running
2: the
0: game.
2: The Giants win the NFC East, and they make the playoffs. They're better than the Redskins.
0: I have a question for you. Wait, Tony, I have a question for you. Who has a better quarterback, Philly or New York?
2: Philly has a better quarterback.
0: You know it's Philly. Who has a better running back? Who has a better running game?
2: They have a better running back.
0: Right. Okay, better quarterback, better
2: Giants
0: running
2: have
0: back.
2: Giants have a better defense than the Eagles.
0: Oh, come on, this Tony. Year. Better defense this than year. The Eagles? They have two of the best corners in the NFL. They just signed Jalen Carter. He's the highest paid defensive tackle of all time. He's a beast. He's better than anybody in the Giants defense. Tony?
2: Can I ask you a question?
0: Yeah, sure.
2: Have the Eagles making the playoffs?
0: I have them winning the Super Bowl. I have them winning it all.
2: You have the Eagles winning the Super Bowl this year?
0: Hell yeah. Have you seen the Eagles defense, Tony? I think if you're going to have questions about Philly this year, it's on offense because they did lose A.J. Brown. But I think if you're talking about defenses,
2: AJ Brown was a no-show last year. Anyway,
0: I agree. That's why I think it was addition by subtraction, and that's why I have Philly making it to the Super Bowl and winning it. Tony, I got to run to the breaks. The only reason why I'm letting you go, Tony, but great call. Love the back and forth, and don't be a stranger. But I don't know if you can look at the Giants and their talent pool and say that they're gonna be better than Philly. Now, if you want to tell me you want to make the case that I think John Harbaugh is better than Nick Sirianni, okay, I'll listen. Like, I did listen to him. Sirianni, he's an interesting guy, right? Like, I don't love the idea that, you know, when they had to change the entire coaching staff because of how much they flopped 2 years ago, and, you know, they brought in Kellen Moore and they brought in Vic Fangio, and basically the Philadelphia media were like, so, what do you do around here now? I don't love that as a head coach, but the reality is I think Nick Sirianni, I do feel like when we talk about CEO head coaches, like we were talking about with our guy Aaron Glenn, I do think he is good at that. He's a little bit of an unorthodox character, but I think his team buys into his message. I think he understands the Philadelphia market. I think he understands the organization. I think he is good for that role. Now, if they don't do well this year for a team that has sky high expectations, he could be gone. But I think with Nick Sirianni, it's not necessarily about him going to X and O you to death. It's like, will he be able to hire the right guys around him? And I think that they added Sean Mannion, who's a first-time OC. But to be honest, he can't be any worse than the guy they had last year. So I'm high on Philly. I don't know how you look at the situation with the Giants from a talent standpoint and tell me that they're better than Philly. Philly has a better quarterback. Philly has a better running game. Even without A.J. Brown, Philly has a better receiving core. And Philadelphia's defense, while the Giants' defense, in my opinion, that the strength of it is their front seven, Philly's front seven is still better. Jordan Davis, I mentioned Jalen Carter. They're going to have Grenard. They're going to have Zach Bond. And in the corners, I mean, what are we talking about? It's not even worth talking about when it comes to who has a better secondary and cornerback crew when it comes to the Giants and the Eagles. 888-808-1019 is the number to call. Coming up after the break, more of your calls and what I believe John Harbaugh can learn from Aaron Glenn. It's EJ on the Fan. We'll be back.
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0: in New York City, or technically, I guess, New Jersey. CJ Stewart on the Fan, number to call in, 888-808-1019. It's not just football happening. It's a big weekend, of course. We commemorated, or at least remembered, obviously, the loss, ones we lost in 9/11, and with the 30th anniversary, or 25th anniversary, sorry, of September 11th. And we, of course, have the Subway Series going on this weekend. Mets got their lick back after a tough loss on Friday. Pounded the Yankees earlier Saturday as well. So we're paying attention to what's happening, obviously, in week one. We're paying attention to what's happening, obviously, as well, with what's going on, of course, with the Subway Series. And we're paying attention to the U.S. Open, which we actually got an American man who's going to be competing for the U.S. Open crown. So this is an electric time in the sports calendar for New York sports, which is why I'm so blessed and so lucky to be here on the Fan talking with you. And I want to get back to your calls. Let's go to Chris in Jackson, New Jersey. He wants to talk about the Jets and them Yanks. What's up, Chris?
1: What's going on, EJ? How are you?
0: Good evening. Doing good, man.
1: Good morning. Happy football Sunday.
0: Yes.
1: So listening earlier, just to people say, I mean, one, I want to give a reality check after the Giants fan. Unfortunately, the Jets and the Giants are not going to the Super Bowl.
0: Oh, yes.
1: I wish
0: shocker,
1: they were.
0: Right?
1: Yeah, big shock. But one thing I do want to say about the Jets, which I feel like is something I'm nervous about with the Yankees, too, is, you know, people want to kick Boone out. And I've been a season ticket holder for mm-hmm. the Jets for 15 years with my dad.
0: Yep.
1: I've seen every 2 years we get a new coach, mm-hmm. new staff. They either get rid of they clean house, like Glenn just did this past year,
0: yep.
1: or they stick with it, and it just doesn't work. And we just have this revolving door of, you know, whatever. We had all the Aaron Rodgers friends
0: yep.
1: come in. And I feel like, I don't know if Aaron Glenn is going to be the next Rex. You know, 2011 when we blew it against the Steelers in the AFC Championship.
0: Yeah. Oh, yeah. You're talking about the Steelers. I was talking about the Giants Christmas Day game, which that was the year after.
1: Oh, no.
0: But yes, the Steelers game, yeah, where they started, 24-0, whatever the sort of. Yeah. I'm trying to forget that game.
1: Something like that, yeah.
0: Yeah.
1: Yeah, that's a traumatic memory for me.
0: Same here.
1: But I feel like, I don't know.

0: don't know. Do you feel like the Jets should give Aaron Glenn more than just this year? Do we think he gets two more? Do we think he gets maybe three?
1: Let me
0: I
1: be real
0: don't,
1: with you,
0: I'm
1: Chris.
0: tired of the revolving door.
1: I tell you what, Chris. I think if you're going to tell me whether or not Aaron Glenn's going to survive this year, one, a lot of it's going to have to do with Jets, success this year. How good or bad are they? That's an important part of this. I think another thing, though, that's going to be kind of sad but true for Aaron Glenn's existence. How retired is Mike Tomlin really? I think that's really going to come down to a big part of whether or not Aaron Glenn actually keeps his job. Because I do think the Jets will be a much more respectable, operation this year. I don't think this is going to be a team that's going to be competing for the number one draft pick this year. I don't. I don't think they're winning the Super Bowl. I don't think they're making the playoffs. But I think that there have been enough improvements. And I think, to be honest, when you have the Miami Dolphins in your division, this version of the Dolphins, that's two wins right there. So I think they'll be a better team. But if Mike Tomlin is even remotely interested in coaching again, and if he's even remotely interested in coaching the Jets, I have grave doubts about the second part. I don't know about the first part. But if that's the possibility, unless Aaron Glenn's in the playoffs, he's not the coach next year. If Mike Tomlin has any interest in coaching the New York Jets, we've already seen some people floating stuff out there already that Woody Johnson is already kind of keeping his eye on the situation, and that's kind of his dream hire if he had to move on from Aaron Glenn. The fact that we're hearing that this early tells me what time it is for Aaron Glenn. If you don't make the playoffs, if you're not competing right there, maybe for a playoff spot where you're going down to week, 17 or 18 when it's right down to the wire, if you're talking about a Jets team that is eliminated from playoff contention before we get to December, there's no way he's going to be the head coach, especially if Mike Tomlin is available. I think that's the truth for us.
0: I mean, Tomlin too, though. What if he pulls a Belichick? He walks in the door and he's like, "Yeah, no, I'm all right. I don't want to be the Jets coach." And then does
1: Well, listen,
0: the
1: I mean, and that's,
0: torture.
1: I mean, I get you, Chris, but the reality is, would that surprise you if the Jets went all in on something that wasn't foolproof? Would it shock you that if they went
0: That's
1: all in
0: fair.
1: on something and they didn't do all their I's and cross their T's? Chris, great phone call always. Thanks for calling, buddy. That wouldn't shock me at all. I would not be surprised at all if they fire Aaron Glenn with the hint that maybe Mike Tomlin is a possibility, and they talk to him, and Mike Tomlin's like, "Yeah, thanks, but no thanks." That would not shock me at all. Then the Jets are scrambling. Then they're looking for their second option. I mean, that sounds like Jets 101 to me. That sounds like my existence being a Jets fan. I'm kind of almost expecting that to happen. So no, that would not surprise me. But if you ask me about Aaron Glenn's security, I really think it's going to come down to the Jets' options to replace him and the success. It's not going to just be whether he wins and lose games. I think they could have a decent year, which to me, again, would be like 7 or 8 wins. But if Mike Tomlin is like, "Hey, I'll coach this team. I got, a franchise quarterback coming in this upcoming year," whatever. I could totally see them jumping ship and saying, "You know what? Let's just pull the trigger now, and let's get a someone who is undeniable as a head coach." You can argue about whether Tomlin is a Super Bowl caliber coach still, if he's somebody that, is one of the upper echelon elite guys when you talk about the top two or three coaches, because he hasn't won a playoff game obviously in so long. But if you're talking about Mike Tomlin, just in terms of comparing him to Jets coaches of late or with the Jets organization, you cannot in any way kind of look at him and say, "Oh no, that would be a bad option." He will bring respectability to the organization. You'd have to make that jump. I want to mention, speaking of Aaron Glenn, mention before the break, I think there's something that John Harbaugh could learn from Aaron Glenn. Because John Harbaugh, I think there's a little bit of a honeymoon period happening, which is fine, and I have no problem with it. I'm fully accepting that, and he deserves it. He's accomplished a lot in the NFL. There's a reason why Giant fans should be excited about him taking over this team. I think an adult is finally in the room. But I do think that you have to, regardless of whatever experience you had somewhere else, regardless of how you've done things other places, you have to come to this market and this city and in this area and understand that you may have to adjust, or you may have to just watch how you move in certain instances. And I think one instance happened this week. I want to play this sound for you because I was kind of befuddled by seeing this version of John Harbaugh. He was being asked about what's going to happen with Malik Neighbors, which is obviously very fair questions. No one still really knows what's going on. And right now he's listed as questionable. And here was John Harbaugh when asked about what we can

0: Now, I posted that on social media, and a lot of Ravens fans were like, well, get ready to learn, buddy, or like, you're an idiot. This is how he always is. And listen, I'm not somebody who pretends like I've watched every John Harbaugh press conference. I have watched my share just because of the jobs I've worked in sports, cutting a lot of sound bites. I've cut a lot of John Harbaugh sound. He seemed unnecessarily, like, bristled. Like, what was that? That's not the guy we've seen since he got to New York. That's for sure. That's one thing we can all agree with is, okay, maybe he was like that way in Baltimore. That's not how he was here. He's been Mr. Smiley here so far, really. He's been tough on the players. They run a tough camp, but what is that? And the only reason why I bring it up, and I bring up Aaron Glenn, because Aaron Glenn did the same thing last year. And at first, people like myself and other Jets fans were defending it, saying, oh, listen, like he knows the kind of mindset and the kind of tone he needs to set for the team, so you got to give him a break. But then we saw that a lot of that was false bravado that ended up backfiring, because when the team started losing and there were aspects of the team that were struggling that he couldn't fix because the team wasn't that good, then all that bravado, all that tough talk and all that, you know, nonsense was thrown right back in his face, because this is New York and we keep receipts. So I say that to John Harbaugh to say, this is a city that if there's anything that we detest, it's inauthenticity. If you're going to be like this every week. I don't want to see this John Harbaugh coming into this game. And then when the Giants, I'm not saying they will, but if they're 4-7 and then he's answering tough questions and then he's all of a sudden the guy's tail tucked between the legs. Aaron Glenn learned last year that was not the way to move. I think John Harbaugh may need to learn that same lesson as well. 888-808-1019. Hector, Dan, Tim, I promise I'll get to you after the break. It's EJ Stewart on the Fan. I'm rocking with you till 4:30 this morning. It's week one NFL Sunday, man. What a time to be alive.
1: Leaping attempt. 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

0: 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It's NFL Week 1. Jets in Nashville to face the Titans. Giants hosting the Dallas Cowboys. This, I think, is a huge game for the Giants in Week 1. All Week 1 games are always important. But in many ways, I feel like this one is huge for John Harbaugh. Absolutely huge. So we're going to talk about these two teams and their big matchups in Week 1. Jets got a little bit of a revenge factor, too. You got Robert Saleh on that other side as well. I want to get back to the phone lines here again. This is your boy EJ Stewart on the Fan. I'm on till 4:30 this morning. Let's get to Hector in the Bronx. Wants to talk about the Jets and them Yankees. What's up, Hector?
1: What's up, EJ, man? How you been, man? I'm out here chasing the bag like you are, man.
0: That's what's up. I love it. Love to hear it, man. Same here, man.
1: Yeah, man. And I'm in Tennessee right now, but unfortunately, I'm not going to the game. I'm working, just driving through.
0: I saw online like the tickets for this game were like $20 at this point on the secondary market. Like any, I'll be honest, I looked at flights. I was like, yo, can I get myself over there? But like the return flight to Nashville, I guess everybody realized like it was like $500. I was like, all right, I'm not doing that. But yeah. It's like $20 getting to the stadium. Like this is crazy, and then there's expectations it's going to be a Jets takeover. It sounds like there are a lot of Jets fans down there.
1: I wish I could.
0: I hear
1: yeah,
0: you,
1: I wish I could, man, but I got nowhere to park this truck. You know what I'm saying?
0: Gotcha. So, yeah, I feel you.
1: But it's my Yankee point I wanted to get to you real quick. I got two points, a Bubby point and a Boone point.
0: Yes, sir.
1: I'll do the Boone thing first.
0: Yeah.
1: My problem with Boone is his managing when the pressure is on and during, like, you know, when it counts is what bothers me about Boone. Yeah, they're going to say, well, he has not, you know, he makes winning seasons every year. He may play.

0: if 9 out of 10 times, whatever it could be. But who hasn't that managed the Yankees?
1: Yeah.
0: Really, man. 34
1: yeah,
0: straight
1: last,
0: seasons.
1: Yeah, for the last 30 years.
0: I don't want to
1: yeah,
0: hear that exactly. Regular. Yeah, exactly. I don't want to hear that regular season's crap because they all win the regular season. It's the pressure when it counts.
1: Yeah.
0: You know, like, you can manage the Yankees and don't have a winning season, right? So, like, my point is this. We know we're in a situation where we just had 2 days off recently, on a Monday and Thursday,
1: yep.
0: just recently, yep. right? So this, I don't want to hear that these guys need to be rested.
1: Yeah.
0: And it's time when we're trying to catch these Rays, and we know the Mets give us a hard time. No matter how bad they are,
1: yep.
0: they always play us well.
1: Yep.
0: And my point is that, stop managing as if we have a 5-game division lead. We are trailing. We
1: yeah.
0: need to catch up. Resting our two best hitters right now
1: yeah,
0: makes no sense.
1: Yeah.
0: You have Garcia riding the bench, who is like 2-for-3 and 3-for-4 the past couple of days. He's consistently hitting. And you have Rice, who's been cooking.
1: Yeah.
0: Like, why are you resting our two best bats, right? Not
1: well,
0: saying
1: well,
0: we would
1: well,
0: score 12
1: Hector,
0: runs.
1: You know better than me because you know, you're a Yankee fan. It's because they live and die by the platoon. Like, this is a team.
0: Right.
1: That, like, they, everything
0: Dude.
1: For them can be solved with a platoon. So they look at the Mets starting
0: right.
1: Thorne, and they're like, well, I want to get some more rest as we get to the playoffs. And good
0: right.
1: news for us. We got some right-handed bats that can go out there and face them. Like, all right, but you're downgrading your lineup. Like, Goldschmidt and Ramos
0: big
1: is
0: time.
1: A big downgrade from Garcia and from,
0: right.
1: from Rice. So you're putting out a worse lineup
0: and
1: for a Yankee team that already is inconsistent offensively.
0: And I feel like he tries too hard to make everybody get like a participation thing. Like, everybody got to play, everybody got to play. No, at this point in his career, Goldschmidt is a late defensive inning add-on, right? You put him in tight games at the end when we need somebody to talk about defense. Fine. But he shouldn't be starting. He's not a starter anymore. Garcia has earned that. His bat is cooking. So that kills me with
1: and
0: him,
1: to
0: right?
1: Me, and to me, Hector, so, I just feel like also, like, to me, it kind of missed the moment. Like, we could argue, okay, the Mets are out of it. Obviously, the Mets aren't in your division or league, so, like, what difference does it make? It's like, all right, man, but this is September 11th weekend. This is the Subway Series. Like you said, there is pressure here. There is more eyeballs here. There's more attention here. The energy in the ballpark is different. I think this actually would have been a great test for the Yankees to go out there, put out your best lineup, because this is how you get ready for the postseason. Like, when you're facing, I don't know who the Yankees are
0: exactly.
1: in their schedule, but these other teams that they're facing, they're not going to have the same kind of atmosphere for those games that they have for the Subway Series. This is the closest you're going to get to simulating playoff baseball. You're not playing a playoff team, but the atmosphere in the stadium, because I've been to Subway Series games, I know what that is like. When you're playing the Twins in Minnesota later this week, or, you know, Tampa Bay comes in, that'll probably be a good atmosphere too, because, you know, a little bit of a preview, but it still is not going to be like the Subway Series. So I don't like the idea that you can punt. You want to punt games because you just feel like, well, what's the big deal? There's nothing to see here. We're going to get guys rest. I think this is the time when
0: the guys
1: you want to see these guys get those kind of reps in more high pressure situations, which the Subway Series always will be because just people are more paying attention to.
0: Correct. Exactly. Now, my last point on Volpe is I made this comment on my social media when he came back the first game and he went, I think, what, 3-for-4 or 3-for-5 with the Grand Slam?
1: Yeah, the Grand Slam.
0: I made this comment and I said, it's fool's gold. Let me tell you why. I wasn't fooled by it that day. I said, that's not, he had a nice game, but when he replaced Caballero when he got injured, when he first came back earlier this season, same thing, came back, hit a home run. Yay, Volpe. As fans, we short memory or something like that, because we just booing the guy before and how terrible he was. And now he comes back and replaces Caballero, and he had one home run. After that, he didn't hit not number one for 80 games at all and got sent back down. Comes back, and again, because he was tearing up the minors like he was last time, he's a great minor league player, but comes back to the big leagues, has a great first game, and look, again, he comes back, and honestly, that inning with Tim Hill in the eighth when he got pulled out and the other guy came in, that Hanner guy who shouldn't be pitching in the majors, when they brought him in, it should have got that far. They wouldn't have scored that much runs because, honestly, they only scored because Volpe missed that ball that was, he like was right by his glove. He missed that. That would have been an inning-ending play, and they would have, and they never would have scored all those runs, right? And then the inning before that, Volpe is back to his normal rally-killing self, comes up with 2 men on base, and what he does, double play. Thanks, Volpe. So, again, I didn't fall for the fool's gold the first game because consistently this is what he is, a 220 hitter with bad defense. A guy,
1: but Hector,
0: his glove
1: Hector,
0: is not working.
1: I listen, Hector, you're making great points about Volpe, man. Thanks for the phone call. It's great to hear from Hector. But I think the truth is, just like the Yankee fans you're talking about that keep falling for the Anthony Volpe in the tailpipe, I think the Yankees do too. I think the organization wants him to do well. The organization wants him to thrive. And there's no reason to root against him. He seems like an all in all a good, hardworking young man. He's been obviously a Yankee lifer. He's been in the system. He was drafted by the team. So he's been there. They've groomed him to hopefully be the answer at shortstop long term. That didn't work out. But I think the reality is, I think the Yankees still want to see if they have something in this young man, which is why I think this time that he's going to have a second base while Jazz is out is very interesting. Because I'm telling you, Jazz Chisholm, he ain't going to be here next year. I don't think with the season he's had that's been too up and down, we've seen him get nicked up throughout the course of his career with the Yankees. Not anything debilitating, but we've seen him deal with some injuries. And considering the free agent market and how whack it is, I just don't know if you're the Yankees, you're going to want to get in some kind of bidding war for Jazz Chisholm. I think there are aspects of Jazz's game and even his personality that I think actually is really good for the Yankees. I think every team kind of needs, I'd say this with all due respect to Jazz, because I like Jazz, but you kind of need an oddball. You need somebody to shake it up. I think especially this organization. So I think there are aspects of Jazz that will drive you crazy, but I think you got to, you know, kind of take the bad with the good with him. And I think some of the swagger that he brings, I think, is important. But I don't think it's important to the Yankees where they're going to want to pay him top dollar and get in a bidding war with some of these other teams that are going to try to make a splash in this upcoming free agency, which means there's going to be a spot at second base. And Hector could be right. Maybe that one grand slam Volpe hit, and then he kind of goes back to being the same Volpe. Maybe that's what we will see for the next few weeks or for however long Jazz is out. But I'm telling you, if Volpe plays respectable during this time or damn near good during this stretch, and then he has a postseason moment or two, Anthony Volpe will be the answer for the Yankees at second base, whether you like it or not. Because there are too many people within that organization that have been invested in that young man's success for far too long to pull the shoot. They pulled the shoot when they thought they had a much better option with George Lombard. At that point, it was undeniable that you had to pull the shoot. Because like, you got a young prospect that's coming up as one of the best prospects in baseball. Why are you going to keep doing the Anthony Volpe thing? That's one thing. But an overpriced second baseman who, you know, you kind of wonder if we've seen the best days of Jazz. And then the option is to either maybe pay some other second baseman a lot of money or make some kind of trade for a second baseman. Or you could trot out Anthony Volpe. And there's anything that this country, including New York City, loves, it is a comeback story. Just like you, Hector mentioned, all those fans that were booing Anthony Volpe, cursed Anthony Volpe's name, all those Yankee fans that couldn't stand this young man because of just what was only lack of performance. Again, he was not a dog. He was not somebody that was, having a bad attitude or not hustling or anything like that. It was purely just because he did not live up to expectations that they placed upon him, by the way. Anthony Volpe didn't walk around and be like, yo, I'm the next Derek Jeter. Derek Jeter, step aside. I got this. He wasn't doing that. Derek Jeter, we're good. We're all good here. He didn't say that. He took a picture with Derek Jeter as a kid, and that was it. And then he was the next Derek Jeter. So expectations that they put on him that he didn't live up to, they haven't forgiven him for that. But I'm telling you, everybody loves a comeback story. And if he could find a way to play some respectable baseball, and the Yankees will look at that. They're going to look at that cap sheet. Well, not cap sheet. There's no cap, obviously. But, you know, that salary sheet. We know there's some budget because they never seem to go over a per certain number. They're going to look at that budget and say, would it make sense to just pay a Jazz that much money or pay another second baseman? Or we could just give Volpe a shot and see how he does for half a season. I think it is in the cards. If Volpe, unless he just is awful, which is, it could happen. I don't think he's that great a player. But if he's terrible during the stretch, that's one thing. If he's killing the team, that's one thing. But if he plays, if he hits another home run or two, if he's you know, consistent in the field, you could be seeing Anthony Volpe starting second baseman for the Yankees next year. And wouldn't that be something? 888-808-1019 is the number to call. We got to talk some more football. We can get into Subway Series as well. I want to talk about Garrett Cole. I do want to talk some Jets continuing as well, because one Jet made a very strong proclamation about what the expectations are this year. And while I don't know if it was the smartest thing to say for the team, I think it was good for him to say. I'll tell you what I mean after that. It's EJ Stewart on the Fan. We'll be back.

0: A new season, a new era, and in New York, expectations are anything but small. John Harbaugh takes command.
1: We'll be playing to win every single one of our games this year.
0: Jackson Dart under center behind an improved offensive line.
2: 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Jackson Dart!
0: Cam Scataboo looks to return to human battering ram status as Malik Nabers looks to return to the number one receiver fans know he can be. And oh yeah, OBJ returns home.
2: Made the catch with one hand. For the touchdown!
0: The Giants kick off the 2026 season against Dallas tonight at 8:20 with pregame, halftime, and postgame coverage featuring Giants legend Tiki Barber. Big Blue, big expectations. One Giant night. Your home for Giants football. WFAN.
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0: Titans is how we begin Gangrene season for 2026. It's EJ Stewart on the Fan. EJ After Dark here till 4:30 this morning. Definitely want to get to the phone lines, but as I always say, any show I do, ducking no smoke, so I can't get on the phone lines. You also hit me up on social media, and we have a couple of people who have already reached out, and we'll get to them in a second. But I do look at this Jets season, this game, as one that means something to me, damn it. Because Robert Saleh and his time here, he tried his best. He all in all seems like a fine guy. But there was supposed to be promise for what the Robert Saleh era was going to be. You know, Saleh comes in, Zach Wilson comes in. Of course, Joe Douglas at that time was general manager. I think we thought things were going to be different with Robert Saleh here because of everything he had learned being in San Francisco and being part of that. You know, we see very good operations we saw in Australia. And for all the failings that happened around Robert Saleh, he had his own failings as well. I don't think that he came in with the right demeanor as a head coach. I think he in some ways thought that muting a lot of what made him enticing as a leader, the fieriness, the in-your-face attitude, if he muted that, he would be more respected. And I think in many ways, he was less respected because of that. I think in many ways it allowed someone like Aaron Rodgers to come in and essentially take over the team and essentially be the head coach. And for a guy who was a defensive mastermind, the Jets defense was severely overrated. So while it's nothing personal against Robert Saleh, the last thing I want to see is starting week one, Jets against Robert Saleh's new team, and all of a sudden the Titans look like they have a clue. All of a sudden the Titans are a team that puts the brakes, beats the brakes on the Jets. And we're talking about, oh, see, everybody kept blaming Robert Saleh. It wasn't Robert Saleh. It was that terrible organization. I don't want to have that conversation. I don't. And I don't think it's true, even if they win this game, where Robert Saleh was not a good head coach here. But you know how this season goes. You know how the conversation around this organization is. It's always LOL Jets. So I do think there's an important aspect of this game beyond just it being week one and not wanting to go down 0-1. I don't want to, you know, have the X come in and embarrass us. I don't want to see that. So I'm hoping the Jets find their way into winning this game. Let's get back to the phone line. Let's go to Dan, who's in Long Beach. What's up, Dan?
1: Hey, EJ, great show so far.
0: Thank you, man.
1: Absolutely. So, like, talking about head coaches, we have the rivalry, Robert Saleh coming back. Mm-hmm. And regardless of it being a revenge match, like, he never got a chance when he was on the Jets. Aaron Glenn, this is his team now. Mm-hmm. We're moving forward. Yep. We have a great roster.
0: And great roster. You think they have a great roster, not good, great.
1: For the Jets?
0: Relative to what the Jets have had of late, yeah. You say yes is great. Okay, that's fair.
1: Okay.
0: Yeah.
1: Like, we actually have a lineup with our preseason. Geno Smith, one drive, 7-for-7.
0: I liked what I saw in that game.
1: Yeah. Did he complete a pass to an offensive lineman? Maybe. Okay. But, you know, there's hope. There's promise. We had a former Jets quarterback win a Super Bowl. And, you know,
0: Sam Darnold did do it.
1: A couple wins from this guy. But if we don't win game one, then I'm moving on to Arch Manning.
0: Okay, so you think the roster is great, but you're quick on the hook in terms of being locked into this Jets season when it comes to winning games. If it doesn't look good with Geno immediately, you're already saying tank for Arch.
1: Yeah, absolutely. I mean, and you have a take on Arch. I do.
0: Yeah, Dan.
1: Yeah. Can you elaborate?
0: That was a great segue to that, Dan. And thanks so much for the phone call. I will elaborate. I said on X, and I said this for a while now. I said it all off season. I think I even floated it out last year, but I made a more definitive stance on my show, my YouTube stream, 40 Days and Counting, which you can find on New Generation Media's YouTube page. Make sure you subscribe to that, NU Generation Media. But all the talk about Arch Manning, who had a 20-point comeback win, today or yesterday now, beating Ohio State in Austin. Awesome game. Just great atmosphere. These are the kind of early season games you want to see in the college football season. And things were not great for Texas. And it wasn't all Arch's fault to start this game. Bad drops, fumbles. It looked like a team that just wasn't prepared, wasn't ready to play. Again, not things that Arch necessarily was doing, but just everyone else didn't seem quite ready to play in this game, and they go down 20 points. And Arch Manning showed some moxie. He battled adversity. And he was aided by what I thought was some war criminal-type coaching from the likes of Ryan Day and Arthur Smith. But he took advantage. He took advantage of those guys taking their foot off the gas. He took advantage of those guys basically trying to just run the clock out. And he made plays. He made some big throws. He moved his feet. And obviously, he's a good athlete. And he made plays. And to me, this was the most impressive game I've ever seen from Arch Manning. And it was not him throwing for 300, 400 yards, because he's done that before, but he's done it against these scrub teams. I don't care about that. I don't care you could throw 400 yards against Mississippi State. That doesn't matter. When you're facing against the big dogs, and you got to face real adversity, who are you in those moments? And I said on social media that, to me, we keep talking about Arch Manning and saying this guy could be the next Peyton Manning because of the talent, because of the arm strength, all these different things. We keep thinking about him as Peyton. And I said, I think Arch is more Eli than Peyton. If you think about Peyton's journey from Tennessee to becoming, you know, all NFL, you know, superstar quarterback, I mean, the guy was basically, you know, tailor-made and ready to go basically by his sophomore year at Tennessee. I mean, the guy came into Tennessee and he was moving like a pro. It seemed like he was almost too perfect. Like, he was a surgeon from the beginning. And then when he got to the NFL, he was an absolute surgeon in how he executed. His execution was top-notch. He was, I know he's not the greatest postseason quarterback, but I still feel like the best quarterback I've ever seen week in and week out every week was Peyton Manning. Now, postseason, give me Tom Brady, give me a lot of guys. But for a full 16-17 game season, Peyton Manning's the best regular season quarterback I've ever seen. And I think people kept projecting that on Arch Manning because his last name was Manning, but they got the wrong Manning. Because Arch Manning last year showed he ain't the surgeon that Peyton Manning is. He's not the alpha personality that Peyton Manning is. He's a little bit shy. He's a little bit soft-spoken. You know, his mechanics can be up and down a little bit. But damn it, he's tough. And damn it, he could take some tough criticism, and he could take some low moments and find a way to rise from the Phoenix. Last year could have absolutely buried a lot of young quarterbacks. Him starting out so poor in that game against Ohio State, all the terrible throws he was making, people call him the biggest bust ever in college football history. That could have crushed a lot of young players, especially with people with a lot of the pressure he was coming in with as, you know, a potential Heisman candidate. And you know what? He turned it around and ended up having a nice season. And he had a great bowl game. Again, he had those big games against those lesser opponents later in the season, but they were SEC opponents. And he ended up having some decent numbers over the course of the season. And then you watch this game last night, where same thing. It's not looking pretty. You know, I thought early he was kind of was locking in on receivers, but he just kept at it. Fourth downs came up. He made big throws. To me, he has a lot of the same traits of Eli Manning. Eli Manning, to me, was the same. Eli Manning wasn't a surgeon. Eli Manning wasn't perfect. What you respect about Eli Manning was that he could take a punch and get back up. What you respect about Eli Manning was that in the biggest of games, he could rise to the occasion and do what his team needed to make the big play. Like, to me, like, Arch Manning is beginning to exemplify a lot of traits that made Eli Manning and will make him eventually a Hall of Famer. Like, to me, Peyton, We know what he was in college. Like, Eli was good in college too. We kind of forget. He was like third in Heisman his last year. But like, Peyton was a superstar almost from the beginning. There was nothing, he was perfect. Again, almost too perfect. But Arch, that's not the case. But you know what? Arch is tough. Arch showed in this game that even though the stats may not look the prettiest, this was his best game. He's going up against a defense in Ohio State that is, you know, kind of new. They overturned a lot of guys, but a lot of talent, a lot of five stars on that side. And they were dominant for the first half. The fact that he stood there and made that comeback happen, I give all the credit to him in the world, which is why he reminds me so much of Eli, which is why when we talk about the Jets conversation, we're going to be talking about a lot of quarterbacks. We're going to be talking about Arch Manning. We're going to be talking about Darian Mensah. I don't know if we'll be talking about Dante Moore. I don't know. Is how the turntables have, to quote the famous Michael Scott. He didn't want to be a Jet, and now he's losing games in the college football to an Oklahoma State team that couldn't beat Tulsa last week. Now, it's only one game, and I think Dante Moore would still be a first-round pick. I had him win the Heisman this year, so I'm looking kind of dumb. But that's why sometimes we talk about these quarterbacks, and you know, sometimes like fans just get, they just drive themselves crazy in all sports, but especially Jets fans, because you know, we're neurotic for good reason. They drive themselves crazy over like the worst case scenarios. And when like Dante went back to college last year, I was like, oh, see, the Jets are never gonna get their franchise quarterback. Oh, here we go again. Same old Jets. Oh, I'm like, calm down. Relax. Okay, the guy's not coming this year. We don't know if Dante Moore was the answer. We have no idea. He had a good year. He showed some promise, but we got to see. And now he's playing in a second year where he's expected to have a huge season, potentially win a Heisman. He can't beat Oklahoma State, which may, to some people don't follow college football, say, wait, what's the big deal with that? Oklahoma State won like two games last year. They just lost to Tulsa. So relax. Not everything is sky falling all the time. 888-808-1019. But the college football conversation when it comes to these quarterbacks for the Jets, I think Geno Smith will have a respectable year, but we will definitely be talking about college quarterbacks throughout the course of the season. 888-808-1019. I got to get to a break, but coming up, we will talk about some sound from Garrett Wilson that I'm happy that he said it for himself. I don't know if it was the greatest thing for the team. I'll explain after the break.
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0: But apparently, that puts me at odds with the Jets' number one receiver. ZJ Stewart on the fan, number to call in, 888-808-1019. I don't think the Jets are making the playoffs. Garrett Wilson says that that is the goal. And not just that it is realistic, it is very realistic. I don't know about all that. But we'll get to that in a second. Again, it's EJ on the fan. Number to call in, 888-808-1019. I mentioned before, you can also hit me up on social media, EJ underscore Stewart on X, Action EJ on Instagram, if you want to get in on this conversation. I want to read this because it is about Garrett Wilson, this conversation, or at least this comment I had. Shout out to JZach2142, who hit me up saying, yo, EJ, do you think with a competent QB, finally, that Garrett Wilson finally shows the league he's a top five receiver? I got him at 1,500 receiving yards if he and Geno Smith stay healthy. 1,500 is a lot. It's a 17-game season, so if he's healthy, it's not crazy. It's not like, you know, obviously 1,500 yards in a 16-game season. 1,500 is a lot. I do think that this is going to be a bounce-back year for Garrett Wilson. I don't think we can underestimate just how much adversity that young man has faced when it came to the circumstances around him and him trying to still find a way to be successful at the wide receiver position. He had Zach Wilson for 2 years, 1 year when he wasn't supposed to have Zach Wilson, when he was supposed to have Aaron Rodgers instead, but Aaron Rodgers was hurt. Then he had Aaron Rodgers, and midway through the year, Aaron Rodgers was basically like that meme of, you know, the kid in Toy Story. When he drops the toy, he's like, I don't want to play with you anymore. That's basically what Aaron Rodgers did to him so that they could bring in his boy Davante Adams. And then Rodgers seemed to forget that the guy was on the team, even though the Jets' offense operated at a much more efficient level when Garrett Wilson was getting the ball. Aaron Rodgers seemed disinterested in that for some reason. So he had Aaron Rodgers here. That was awful, so much so that I think if they would have kept Aaron Rodgers another year, Garrett Wilson would have demanded a trade. All the conversation coming into that offseason as the season was about to end was, is Garrett Wilson going to demand a trade? And some of the reporting was, if Aaron Rodgers is here, he definitely will. It was basically, it's either he go or I go. And the Jets smartly decided that you're going to keep the young receiver, not the old weirdo quarterback. So Garrett Wilson has faced a ton of adversity, but he has yet still found a way to produce. Last year was the 1 year where it was too much. Team was too bad. He got too hurt. And the quarterback didn't want to throw the ball. So it was only so much he could do. So I think he's going to have a great year. Like, I'm really excited about what Garrett Wilson is going to do this season. But 1,500 yards is a lot. Top five receiver, a lot. I think, does he solidify himself as a top 10 receiver? Do I see 1,200 to 1,300 yards? Yes, I think I do see that. And what I love about what I've heard from Garrett Wilson so far this season has been that this is an offense that is no longer so much like an everybody eats kind of offense, where it's just like, we're just going to throw the scheme out there, and whoever's open just gets the ball. And that sounds good in theory, but if you're throwing two worse players than Garrett Wilson, the odds of you being able to consistently move the ball is low. Those guys have to win matchups, right? Those guys have to get open. Garrett Wilson has no problem getting open. He has no problem winning one-on-ones. He has no problem with contested catches. And what Garrett Wilson had said a bunch during this training camp, what he loves about this offense under Frank Reich, is that this is an offense where it's, who's the number one receiver? Okay, it's Garrett Wilson? All right, throw him the ball. We're going to like find a way to get him the ball as much as possible, and everybody else, we'll figure you guys out later. Which is, to be honest, for a Jets team that I think they now do have decent weapons, but for a Jets team that hasn't had great weapons, this is probably how it always should have been. This is not a team where it should have been everybody eats. You shouldn't be throwing the ball to Garrett Wilson as much as you were throwing the ball to Alan Lazard, who can't catch. It doesn't make any sense. You know, Frank Reich, of course, he coached Alshon Jeffery when they won a Super Bowl in Philadelphia, and he's kind of thinking of the Jets offense in that regard. I love that that's the atmosphere, and that's how they're approaching this. So I think he's going to have a good year. I think Geno's going to throw the ball enough to him that he's going to be happy here, and he's going to have a good year. So that's the good news. The bad news is he's saying playoffs. Let's hear that sound from Garrett Wilson. I want you guys to hear this. Because he was asked about, you know, what are your expectations for this year? And he said the expectations are simple.
1: What's a successful season look like for you?
2: The playoffs, man. No doubt about it. Playoffs and then the season restart and let's see what happens. So, nothing else.
1: How realistic do you think the playoffs are?
2: Very realistic. I mean, I think it should happen. I'll say that. So it's our job to go play ball and do it.
0: I have no problem with Garrett Wilson feeling like the expectation should be playoffs. I have no problem with Garrett Wilson saying, or feeling, rather, that it's what should happen, that it's realistic. In many ways, because this is a team that has been too comfortable with being a loser. It's an organization that's been too comfortable being a loser. And there's anybody who I think during this terrible stretch of Jets have been in who has shown discomfort with that while he's been there, it has been Garrett Wilson. The last 3-4 years has looked miserable during these press conferences and these little post-game gaggles. I mean, he looks like he'd rather be anywhere but doing those conversations.

0: doing those gag rules, not because he's against the media or anything, but just because he's tired of talking about being a loser. So I love that he's putting expectations high. What I don't love is that you're verbalizing those expectations to the media, which then becomes now the standard for everyone else. When I say everyone else, I mean the fans. I mean the rest of this media corps. Now, some will be smart and realize that he's an athlete. He's, I think, the highest of what he can do. But the reality is that it's probably unlikely. But we don't have everybody who's as realistic as you and I. We don't have everybody who can look at the team and say, okay, good to think that you can make the playoffs, but it's going to be tough. A lot of Jet fans will hear that and say, yeah, damn right we're going to make the playoffs. And what worries me is if slash when that doesn't happen, which I don't think it will happen, what's going to happen is going to be same old LOL Jets. Let's bring back the sound from August or September when Garrett Wilson said playoffs are very realistic. Look how much of a joke this organization is. And it's like, why invite that? I think the team had been smart with kind of not verbalizing what their expectations were. Though I'm sure in the building they probably are saying, yeah, listen, man, we got to make the playoffs. It's been 15 going on 16 years. Like, we got to make it happen. I totally expect that that's what they're saying behind closed doors, because that's how you got to set expectations. You got to set goals. But I don't know if verbalizing it before the season was the best thing, because we know that's going to get turned back around on him. 888-808-1019. Quickly, let's get to Tim in Pennsylvania. Wants to talk some Jets. What's up, Tim?
1: Hey, Keith. Thanks for taking my call, man. I'm calling you from quite possibly the most boring part of the country, southeastern Pennsylvania. There's literally nothing to do here.
0: I'm sorry for that, Tim. I'm not familiar with, I know Philly, but I'm not familiar with a lot of the rest of southeast Pennsylvania. But if you love other parts, Lehigh Valley's pretty cool. I've been there.
1: It's not too bad. I mean, I'm overreacting. Like, but with the squads that I like the Nets and the Mets and the Jets. I'm not really into hockey.
0: It's been a rough existence in the last few years.
1: They look like you're an alien. Like the Jets. You know, yeah, the hell.
0: That's Eagles country for sure. What do you got in the Jets this year?
1: Oh, my. The thing with the Jets, don't you think maybe the Jets or any other franchise could maybe just do it the opposite way? Instead of going quarterback first,
0: yep.
1: Why couldn't the Jets maybe go get Clemens or even Leonard Moore from Notre Dame and start building a defense? And then, you know, maybe get somebody like, who the heck are, like Stafford. He's going to be a free agent. Do it the opposite way. Instead of building around a quarterback, you have no idea how he's going to perform.
0: Tim, listen.
1: One more thing.
0: Yeah, sure, real quickly. I had to break, but go ahead.
1: What do you think about that first?
0: Tim, and let's just hold it there, Tim, only because I get to break. But thanks for the phone call. I get what you're laying down, and I understand the logic. I've actually pushed that logic as well of various different points. The Jets don't really have a defense right now. I mean, at least not a complete defense for sure. They've kind of plugged some holes with some older guys who are probably definitely DeMarvin Davis near the end. But I think that's kind of the plan now. Like what Tim is suggesting, I think is what the Jets want to do right now. They didn't draft the quarterback this year. They could have forced it. They could have said, all right, Ty Simpson, you're the number two pick in the draft. Even we know damn well he didn't deserve to be number two pick. They could have done that. They didn't. They said, all right, they ain't no quarterback that we think is great, and bringing him onto this terrible offense probably won't make sense, and this terrible team won't make sense. So let's improve the team. Let's draft David Bailey. Let's draft Kenyon Sadiq. Let's draft Omar Cooper. And let's build some building blocks. We already got Garrett Wilson. Let's sign Breece Hall back so that there's a running back here. So that once the quarterback gets here, which I think will be next year, then there's something for him to work with. I would argue, Tim, that I think they're actually doing that now. Now, could you say that should they do that for another year? To be honest, I just think at a certain point, the value at quarterback for this year is going to be so high, it doesn't make sense to do that. Like, if you got great quarterback options, why look a gift horse in the mouth? That's a tough saying. Let me try it one more time. Why look a gift horse in the mouth? Still hard, but I'll get it one day. Why do that when you could just, you know, take the opportunity you have? If one of these, you know, blue chip quarterbacks is available and it makes sense, then take them. 888-808-1019. We're going to continue the Jets talk. We're going to talk some more Giants as well as week one in the NFL for the first time on a Sunday afternoon, and it is going to be glorious. And it's EJ on the Fan. I think that's pretty glorious, too. 888-808-1019. I'm back after this.
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0: There's just some matchups in the NFL that will always mean more. At least to me. And definitely, I think, to a lot of folks in this area. But to me, I turn on my TV. I see that NY logo. I see that navy blue star. And I'm locked in. It don't even matter if the teams are both great. It don't even matter if the teams are both terrible. There's just something about Cowboys and Giants that is always special. And I think for a lot of reasons, this particular Giants-Cowboys game is massive. Even though it's only week one, I think it is massive for John Harbaugh. I think it's massive for this organization. I want to hear your thoughts on what you expect from the Giants in this week one game against the Cowboys, America's team, allegedly. I say allegedly because are they really still America's team? I don't know. I think they're going to be pretty good this year. 888-808-1019. We'll talk some Cowboys throughout this program in this preview, obviously, of the Giants game as well. Let's talk to Ted, who's in Hoboken, wants to talk about this big game later tonight. What's up, Ted?
1: Hey, what's going on, Keith?
0: Not Keith, the ZJ.
1: Well, good to see him.
0: Yeah, what's up?
1: So we've been talking a lot about quarterbacks in the NFL.
0: Yep.
1: Where would you rank Dak Prescott in terms of elite quarterbacks in the NFL? I don't have him in the top 10, maybe top 15. You tell me.
0: So this is going off the dome here because I don't have a list of quarterbacks in front of me. So let's go through the divisions. I think he's better than Jackson Dart. I will not put him ahead of Hurts because Hurts has a ring. I will put him ahead of Jaden Daniels. So I have one quarterback in the East better than him. I think he is better than Williams. I think he is not better than Goff. So that's two quarterbacks ahead of him. I don't think he's better than Love. I'm going to say he's better than Love. And I think he's better than, what's the name? The guy in Minnesota, Kyler. I think he's better than every quarterback in the South. So we can wipe them down. I don't think he's better than Matt Stafford. I don't think he's better than I can't put over Darnold right now. So right now in the NFC, that means what? I have three quarterbacks better than him. Let's go to the AFC. Josh is obviously better than him. That's four. May I have above him. That's five. Lamar is six. Burrow is seven. Nobody else in the North. South, I think. South, I think he's better than everybody there. And the West, obviously, I got Mahomes. That's eight. I'm stopping there. So that means he's top 10. He's somewhere between 8 and 10. Like, I'm not saying, I think he's better than Herbert. I think he's better than Bo Nix. So I think he's somewhere between 8 and 10. So he's somewhere towards the back end of the top 10. Dak Prescott, I think, he's one of those guys that he's almost become underrated in a weird way. Like, because it's the Cowboys and because there's all these expectations on them, sometimes I think we kind of lose sight of how good he is. Like, he is a very good quarterback. He has these postseason gaffes. He has these some bad moments, but he's a very productive player. He's won a lot of games in this league. And there's a lot of quarterbacks in this NFL who are up and down every year, who are inconsistent. You can't really say that really about Dak Prescott. So I wouldn't call me a huge fan of his, but I think he's a top 10 guy. You know, he's around that borderline. That's all you got, Ted? All right, that's it for Ted. He thought I was Keith and wanted to know about Dak Prescott and then hung up and listened, even though he was still on the line. I'm very interested in this game. I'm really, really interested in this game. I want to talk more about that in a second, but I do want to get back to the phone. Let's go to Joe, who's in New Hampshire. What's up, Joe?
2: Yeah, hi. I've been around the Giants scene since I was about 7 years old. I'm 71 now. I've seen it all. Since Y.A. Tittle, they acquired Y.A. Tittle in 61. He took off from there. And then Fran Tarkenton was my favorite.
0: Yeah.
2: And all the quarterbacks, you know, going by. But I'm very impressed by your knowledge of the game. Thanks, and all the particulars that I wasn't aware of that press conference with Coach Harbaugh. Mm. He had a bad tone to his comments. It was a bad tone. Because he has accomplishments, but he hasn't accomplished anything yet in New York.
0: Exactly.
2: And he would have been better served just kind of being neutral and see how things go. But the thing I wanted to bring up, the kicking game for the Giants has been abysmal for years now, both the field goal and

0: punting. But the coach has brought in, I think, one of the top, you tell me, one of the top three punters in the game.
1: Yes, Jordan Stout.
0: He had an 80-yard punt in preseason. Now, people could say, well, a preseason game. Well, I think when it comes to punting, you either punt it 80 yards or you don't punt
1: right,
0: it 80
1: exactly.
0: yards.
1: Yeah.
0: So I think their situation is going to be greatly improved when they have to give the ball up.
1: Yeah.
0: And he can punt it up to 80 yards. That's really going to set the table for the defense.
1: It will. And Joe, when you think about John Harbaugh and the kind of team he's gonna bring to get put together, like the Baltimore Ravens had at times become, you know, very high powered offenses. But I would expect with the identity that was established in Baltimore that he's gonna want to be a ball control kind of team. Joe, I gotta run because I got his ID. But thanks for the phone call, Joe. He's gonna want to be a ball control kind of team. He's not necessarily, I think, going to walk in week one and think that this is going to be the high-flying offense the Raiders became. So, I mean, the Ravens, I'm sorry, became. So what that means is I would fully expect that the Giants may be a little more conservative and they will maybe lean more on their defense than maybe some fans will like. But if you're going to do that, the punt game is important. So, you know, Stout is now the highest punter, paid punter in the NFL, but in some ways, I think it makes a lot of sense. You're listening to WFAN. 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Stewart on the Fan, WFAN, WFAN FM, WFAN FM HD1, New York. I think that the punt game is going to be actually crucial. And it was one of those small little ticky-tack things that maybe people want to just kind of brush aside and be like, oh, punter, what? You know, this is important. It's important to this guy. It's important for this coach. That's why, you know, things like a punter, things like bringing the fullback over, you're like, a fullback, what's the big deal about bringing a fullback over? Well, for how they want to play, these are not small details. These are huge details for them. And I think they're a little bit of a window into what you expect. You bring in a fullback, okay, they're going to want to run the football. All right, you're paying top dollar for a punter, all right. Not that saying they want to punt every single time. I'm not saying that they're expecting to have a bad offense, but I think they know that there's going to be value in being a ball control kind of team, and field position is going to be super important. So those are the things, and John Harbaugh being a former special teams coach, it's not surprising that those are things that he's going to value. So I think they do give us a little purview or a little peek into what kind of Giant team to expect. That's one thing I love about week one is, you know, we come up with our expectations, but we're really only, you know, piercing through just the little things we see, not even really in preseason anymore, because nobody plays preseason, which I want to get to that in a second, too. But follow me here. Like, we really don't know what to expect only by just seeing what offseason moves they do, what training camp moves they do. And it kind of, in many ways, walks us into a week one where, especially with a brand new head coach, even though we've seen him obviously in the NFL for a while, but for a head coach that we haven't seen here, and he's with a new organization, we don't know what kind of team the Giants are expected to be. But I do know one thing. Giants fans feel very optimistic about this team, about the direction they're in, and some feel very optimistic about what they can do this season because John Harbaugh is here. And I get it. John Harbaugh is a Super Bowl winning head coach. I know there are some fans who will call in on WFAN 888-808-1019. Hit me up on social media when I or others here on the Fan heap praise on what John Harbaugh has done in his past and say, oh, but EJ, or oh, but, you know, Keith or Tommy or whoever's here on the mic, Craig, you know, I can name the whole roster, but I'm not going to go through the whole roster. Y'all know the roster here, right? Oh, but guys, like, you know, John Harbaugh, they ran him out of town in Baltimore. They, you know, he wasn't, you know, the Ravens never won after that one Super Bowl with Joe Flacco. Like, you know, how great is he? It goes back to our conversation earlier with the Jets. It's like, okay, but you're the Giants. Yes, the Ravens, a team that is expecting to win a Super Bowl every year or compete for a Super Bowl every year, they felt like he wasn't up to snuff anymore because they were not competing on that level consistently and they weren't able to crack through. That doesn't mean he's not great for the Giants, who are simply trying to get back to consistently making the playoffs. That's one thing John Harbaugh has consistently done. So, in many ways, I get the optimism around John Harbaugh. But with that being said, I think that almost makes this Cowboy game even more important. Because there are a lot of things you can point to when you think about the Giants and what team, unfortunately, they have become over the last 15 years. like they've become one of the kind of organizations that you could point and laugh at. And it's weird. It's not something that is normal. Like the Giants, even when they haven't been great, like they've, you know, kind of been respectable. They haven't been a laughing stock. They usually, if they've had some down years, they've been able to quickly get back to being a really respectable team. It's been, you know, a while since they've had this long stretch of incompetency when it comes to the coach, when it comes to this talent on the roster, when it comes to the front office. This is not normal, right? But I think if I asked you to point to one thing that you can point to say this shows just how much the Giant organization has fallen off, I'm not even going to point to the fact that there hasn't been a Super Bowl ring since, you know, the 2011 season. That's a little harsh. Super Bowls are hard to get, okay? I don't even know if I'd even point to the fact that there has been one playoff win, though that is embarrassing and it is something. So, okay, but you can go to the playoff necessarily and maybe not win, okay? But to me, I don't know, symbolically, yes, those are things that definitely point to the fact that this has been a franchise that's been stuck with, you know, mind-numbing ineptitude. But to me, the thing that at its core and symbolically is kind of pointed to the Giants being a joke for the last 15 years has been just how much they've been spanked by the Cowboys for the last 10 years. They finally broke that streak of all those losses they had against the Cowboys last season with that Fugazi win at the end of the year, which I don't count. I don't care that they won that game. To me, they still have a losing streak against the Cowboys. I know they won a game where Dak Prescott played for like a quarter or a half, whoever it was, and Jackson Dart was able to light it up against a bunch of backups. That doesn't count. That's not real. This is a Cowboy team that ain't some world beater. It's not like these are the Cowboys of the 90s with, you know, Jimmy Johnson on the sidelines and Troy Aikman under center, Emmitt Smith in the backfield, Michael Irvin, the playmaker, lined up to the left or right, and an offensive line that might be the greatest of all time. This is not those Cowboys. This is not Roger Staubach's Cowboys. This is not Tom Landry's Cowboys. Now, this has not been a joke of an organization during this stretch. They've made the playoffs. They've won divisions. They haven't had a lot of playoff success, but, you know, they've had their moments, right? But this is not like, oh, we're getting just dominated every year by the Chiefs. No, we're getting dominated every year, you know, by the Eagles, who've also had their way with the Giants. But the Giants have had some wins against the Eagles even during this stretch. Like, you know, we're talking about the first-class organization. You say, okay, we got dominated by them. Okay, that stinks, whatever. But they're you know, dynasties, some of them, obviously, like the Chiefs. The Cowboys ain't some dynasty. The Cowboys aren't some perennial Super Bowl contender. There's no reason to go that many years in a row where you can't beat the Dallas Cowboys. And when you think about how important this rivalry is, and you think about, again, like I said earlier in the show, to me, what it means to so many in not just this area, not just to the organization, but just to the football world, what it means to see that logo, the NY versus that logo, the Cowboys, and seeing those uniforms on the field and what it means and the memories that it elicits for a lot of people. We know what time it is with those teams. So to see it become so one-sided when it's not like one team has all of a sudden become some Super Bowl team, I think really, to me, symbolically, it's really spoken to just how much the Giants have fallen off. To me, the Giants were one of those teams that the Cowboys didn't want to face. I remember, you know, Eli Manning and the crew walking into Texas Stadium and beating Tony Romo, a team that they thought was going to win a Super Bowl, and beating them on their way to their Eli's first Super Bowl. I remember all the great Giant performances in Arlington or at MetLife Stadium and beating the Cowboys in big games. To me, when I think about this rivalry in like prior to this long streak of blowouts, I think of the Giants being the team that I expect more to come up big in the big moments, to come up big in this rivalry. And they haven't. But people feel like things are changing now. People feel like things are different. Why? Because of the guy on the sidelines. Because now you have a real adult in the room. Because now you have a guy who knows what it takes to win. Which is why there's a lot of pressure, I believe, on John Harbaugh in this game. I don't mean pressure in terms of, oh, he loses and get fired, or, oh, he's on the hot seat. Nothing like that. I just mean in terms of a temperature check of how people are going to feel after this game one way or another. Now, if he wins this game, oh, man, fever pitch of optimism here. in the area and just the excitement, because again,

0: And Giant fans, I don't even think, take seriously that win they got late last year. This will feel like, okay, we went against the Cowboys, a team that a lot of people think will be decent. I think they're going to be pretty good. I'm pretty high on the Cowboys this year. And we established our will. We imposed our will. We got a W. And we showed to start the season that things indeed are different. That would be a huge statement for the organization. I think a huge statement to the NFL, and definitely a huge statement to this area, that Giant fans, you have a reason to be invested in your team again. The team that arguably you hate the most, that you know, we know you've been sick of watching them come to MetLife Stadium and treat you guys like you're the Washington Generals. We got them now. We got something for them now. This is not going to be the same Dak Prescott lighting it up show that we've had for the last 5 years. This is not happening anymore. You know how the narrative and how the momentum and how the energy and the vibe would shift if they're able to get that kind of win, they make that kind of statement later tonight. But if they lose, if they get blown out, if they look like, if it looks like the same old Giants Cowboys matchup that I've been watching, again, it feels like for most of my adult life, I do think you start to see some apprehension. I think you do start to see people maybe pumping the brakes and all the optimism and pumping the brakes in this idea that the Giants are definitely this playoff team and this definition that, oh yeah, John Harbaugh is definitely going to change things. I think of all the teams playing in week one, I think the Giants are one of the teams that actually have the most pressure, which is so weird because they have a not first time head coach, but a first time coach in the Giants, a first year head coach with the Giants. And, you know, they have a very young quarterback. Like, again, for a lot of reasons, I don't think this is a team that should have a lot of pressure. But just because of how much the Cowboys have imposed their will on the Giants and just how much they have dominated this team, and to me, how much it is exemplified, just how much the Giants have fallen off, I think Giant fans and a lot of people around the team will truly feel like things are different if they find a way to go down to MetLife Stadium and, you know, spank the Cowboys the way they used to. Not what's been happening of late. I think this is a massive game. I cannot wait for Sunday night. I cannot wait for this entire slate of games. I'm glad that we have a Sunday night game, but I kind of hate the fact that, like, we got Jets at one, and you got to wait, you know, another 4 hours probably till we get to see the Giants in action. But I'm so happy we got football back, man. It's EJ Stewart, EJ After Dark here on WFAN. We're going to continue to talk more Jets and Giants football. Of course, we got to talk about the Jets matchup against the Titans. We got to talk about the Giants matchup against the Cowboys. We also got to continue to talk some baseball because the curious case of Gerrit Cole and why I think it should have some Yankee fans concerned for the postseason. Let's get to that after the break. 888-808-1019. It's EJ Stewart here on The Fan.
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fitting. Show discipline. Thinking about Garrett Cole. CJ Stewart on the fan. 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He is somebody that definitely shows discipline. He is a very regimented dude.

0: he at times can come across, I think, what's the word I'm looking for? Particular about how he wants to approach games, pitching, making sure everything's right. He is somebody that is a creature of habit in a lot of ways. And I think that part of his brain, and I think that part of how he approaches sports and how he approaches his craft is 100% why he is as great as he is. You don't become as great as you are if you don't care about the small details and you don't create routines and habits for yourself that are, you know, healthy. He's somebody that has clearly done that. That's why he's an extremely successful pitcher. That's why he's making $300 million. That's why he's been one of the best pitchers in the game for a long time. I also, though, believe that some of those idiosyncrasies that Gerrit Cole has is 100% a factor in contributing to some of his difficulties in overcoming adversity. 888-808-1019 is the number to call. So, Mets and Yankees, they play yesterday, afternoon game. Start time, correct me if I'm wrong, I don't know if you remember, Jack, I believe it was 1:38. I believe it was the start time. 1:38.
1: Yeah, it was like a 1:30, I think a 1:35 start.
0: Yeah, something like that. But there was there was a particular time, it was very specific. And, okay, cool, 1:30-ish start. Like, they tell you, give you the ball, say, all right, play ball, you're supposed to go out there and pitch. It seems, you would think it would be very simple.
1: You'd hope.
0: You'd think there wouldn't be any kind of issue where you're like, what's going on here? So, it's a 1:38 start. They give them the ball at 1:37. They say, all right, play ball, let's go, let's get this going. Gerrit Cole, he don't want to pitch. We're like, what's going on? Let's go play ball. No. The schedule said 1:38. It did not say 1:37. So therefore, I'm not throwing this ball. No, you have to be correct, Mr. Umpire, Major League Baseball. I prepared for this start to be a 1:38 start. I prepared to be the best Gerrit Cole, not at 1:37. At 1:38 and not a second earlier. And you look at that and you're like, what? Oh, okay. All right, so they wait the minute. No, he doesn't pitch immediately. And you wonder kind of what's going to happen. And then 1:38 hits. Then he's, all right, now I'm ready to pitch. Let's go. Let's get this thing happening. And whack, home run by Lindor like a minute later. And we're off and running. And we've seen some of these incidents with Cole where if everything isn't perfect when it comes to the circumstances or anything gets thrown off in his game, I hate to say it, he kind of comes across like a head case. It's amazing sometimes, but it's like that this guy is just great that little things like this can throw his game off so much. Was Gerrit Cole already going to get smacked around by the Mets regardless? Maybe he was. Maybe it didn't matter. Maybe this is a nothing thing. But I know in his routine, it was not for him to stand with the baseball for a minute, waiting for the game to start, and then to start it on his own clock. I know that wasn't part of his routine. And because it wasn't part of his routine, and because I've seen this act before, I totally think, in my opinion, that is why he got smacked around by the Mets. To which I say, as great as Gerrit Cole has been, when it comes down to trust, do you absolutely trust that regardless of the circumstances, regardless of what the Yankees are facing, when the chips are down, that Gerrit Cole is going to be the pit bull you need him to be and to be the stopper you need him to be in the biggest moments when you're trying to win a divisional round, win a league championship, win a World Series? Can you trust him regardless of what's happening in his circumstances or his surroundings, that he's going to be able to block all that out and just go out there and just pitch? I think if you're a Yankee fan, you cannot feel that way, given what you've seen from him for years now. This is not, oh, this is his first year here, he's never done this before. No, this is who he is. This is who Gerrit Cole is. If the circumstances aren't completely perfect, where if he's using spider tech, they let him use it for the whole year. If they have to get a stop, well, no, this is not what I was doing. I don't know what's going on. It's not to say that he was good because of spider tech. We now know that's not the case. He was great afterwards. But in his head, it's in his head that he's like, well, this is.

0: a change, and now how am I going to adjust? And what adjust, man? Like, you're making $300 million. You're one of the best pitchers in baseball. You have all the talent in the world. Things aren't going to completely go your way. You have to be able to, in those moments, find a way to make it work. I you know, it's only one start, and he's had plenty of playoff starts. Some that were great, some that were bad, but the one that always still sticks out to me, because it leaves a bad taste in my mouth still, is that wild card game against the Red Sox when he went up there to Fenway. And it was a hostile environment. You knew how tough that was going to be. And he melted, completely melted. And it felt like, to me, like this was going to be a game in a situation where it was not going to be all things perfect for him. I'm sure people were saying mean things. I'm sure it was a tough environment to be in. I'm sure everything the Yankees had to do to protect the players and everything, just because of how, you know, I don't want to say dangerous, but you know how you know, vicious this rivalry is going to Boston. I absolutely think that atmosphere contributed to his terrible performance.
1: Yeah, I also think, also too, and go back to the World Series a couple years ago in Game 5. When, what was it, Game 5 or Game 6?
0: Yeah, all the errors and everything.
1: All the errors that happened. Like, when Judge dropped that ball, Gerrit Cole got so, like, frazzled from that.
0: Yep.
1: And then, like, one error after another after another. And then when he didn't cover first base, like, you could tell in his eyes, he was like, I am so out of it right now. And if you are a pitcher, it doesn't matter if it's Yankees, the Mets, doesn't matter who you are. If you get that rattled that quickly,
0: that easily, right,
1: over something that you didn't do,
0: and that's part of baseball. Somebody's going to drop a ball. That's going
1: to
0: happen.
1: Yeah, errors are going to happen in baseball. Like, it's going to happen, and I feel like to be a pitcher in Major League Baseball, that has to just shrug right off your shoulder. And you can pick apart the time thing. Like, all right, well, we still started on time for you. And then, okay, Lindor hits a home run, and then from then on, it's like, all right, well, you can pinpoint at something. I understand, I was told 138 pitch, not 137. I can understand that in a sense, but at the same time, you throw the first pitch, it's the home run. Like, I can see, I can totally hear Yankee fans screaming about it. Like, why did you throw Gerrit Cole out? This was intentional. Like, blah, blah, blah. It's like, no.
0: He chose to make this a thing.
1: Yes, exactly. He chose to make this a big deal. It didn't have to be.
0: Right. It didn't have to be. That's Jack Hardy behind the glass doing a great job as always. He chose to make this thing a thing when it shouldn't have been. And that's why, for me, this is a big deal. Not necessarily the fact that he didn't want to throw the ball at 138, but I think who we think Gerrit Cole is in these moments, I do think is a big deal, because this is a Yankee offense that we now know, at best, hit or miss. Like, they've swung the bats a lot better of late, obviously. Judge is back, so we'll continue to see what that impact is to the offense. They only scored 2 runs yesterday, but they performed well the night before. So we'll see what this offense becomes. You know, if you're not getting a grand slam, you guys still find ways to score a lot of runs. They haven't been able to do that the last, few games. But I just feel like for a team that we know their offense could sputter, the reason why you still may be optimistic about the Yankees this year is because of their starting pitching. It's because of Gerrit Cole. It's because of Cam Schiller. It's because of Max Fried. But it's because of them at their absolute best. And I'm sorry, for Gerrit Cole, for any Yankee fan that wants to buy into this team and Gerrit Cole being a big factor into their postseason success, that's going to mean he's going to have to be at his best, even when the circumstances aren't ideal. That's just the truth. Because that's playoff baseball. Things aren't going to be ideal. And it's so funny, I just feel like we haven't had a championship around here in a long time until the Knicks finally won. And in some ways, I feel like it was so enlightening, because you kind of, to see a team rise up and see them show the championship medal that we now know they have, and what it took and how much adversity they had to overcome. Like I'm just thinking about Jalen Brunson, being in games where the Knicks are down 20 points. They're down double digits against this team in San Antonio. Yeah, Wembanyama's throwing his head into the ground and stepping on his foot on purpose. They're these are things where, maybe a more mentally fragile player, I'm like, oh, what's going on, refs? I can't perform. These guys are playing dirty. Oh, we're down. I can't overcome this. No, to be a champion, you got to overcome these things. Things aren't going to be perfect. So for Garrett Cole, that's just one thing. As we watch him start to sputter a little bit here, it's a performance question maybe too, because these are games now. I mean, the last game, 6 hits, 4 home runs he gave up against the Padres. And then he gives up a bunch of home runs here. Like, or is he giving up? He's had an issue with the home run ball. They seem like he seems not to be locating his pitches. People seem to be on him. Garrett Cole may be becoming a question mark as we head towards this Yankee postseason. 888-808-1019. Coming up on the show, Juan Soto will always be a lightning rod here in the city. But I feel like in some ways we're missing the plot. Let's get to that after the break.
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Music's been elite this morning. I mean, this just sounds like New York City. What's up? It's EJ Stewart on The Fan. Number to call in, 888-808-1019. You can also hit me up on social media, EJ underscore Stewart, Action EJ on Instagram. You can't get to me on the phone lines. You can't make a phone call because of it's the fact that it's 3:34 in the morning or night, depending on how you look at it. I understand that. But you can still contribute to the show. You still can holler at your boy. Just hit me up on social media, EJ underscore Stewart on X, Action EJ on Instagram. I do read tweets and messages on the air, as long as they're about sports, as long as they make sense. And I got one from NY Cowboy fan on Instagram who hit me up and said, "Hey, EJ, the Jets will have more wins than the Giants. Giants fans need to look at the schedule. It's a tough one. Do you have the Cowboys making the playoffs?" A lot of comments in there, a lot of places to go. To start, well, let's actually go on the backside of that. Let's go backwards. So, do I have the Cowboys making the playoffs? Yes, I do. I almost had the Cowboys winning the division, but I'm very high on the Eagles this year. I had the Eagles win the Super Bowl. Even they don't win the division, I still think they could win the Super Bowl potentially because I love their defense. But I am pretty high on the Cowboys. If you think making the playoffs is high on them, then that's where I'm at. I do think they will make the playoffs. I think they have an offense that is electric. Like, the reality is, like, Dak Prescott puts up a bunch of big numbers, and he's got two absolute dogs as receivers. I mean, CeeDee Lamb is him, and George Pickens is coming off the best year of his career. Now, CeeDee Lamb's one of those guys, as good as he is, I do wish he played better in big games. And that may be something that rears his ugly head and why maybe they don't win a division or maybe they don't win big playoff games. But in terms of the totality of a regular season, CeeDee Lamb's going to have another huge year. He's a walking 1,500-yard season. That's just how awesome he is. So CeeDee Lamb's going to have a big year. George Pickens is still in a contract year because he was franchise tagged and they didn't even try to negotiate a long-term deal. So he still has a lot to prove. In many ways, he was a guy that, at the fact that they got him to play on this is smart. I was surprised he did. I thought he was going to try to hold out. But for somebody who has ran hot and cold both on the field and just in temperament, he would be the kind of guy, as talented as he is, that I would be scared to give a lot of guaranteed money in years to because I don't know. I feel like he's one of those guys that can flip on a dime. So keeping him in that prove-it year kind of situation like he had last season, I think was a big win for them. So I think the Cowboys are going to be very good. It's why I don't think that they're going to lose to the Giants later today. I think the Cowboys come into MetLife Stadium, take care of business, and they beat

0: beat the Giants. I don't think it'll be a blowout. I think the Giants will have a very respectable performance. But I think for a Giant team that has issues in the secondary, I don't like that they're going to have to cover CeeDee Lamb and George Pickens. The offensive line, when it comes to that's going to be the key. Like the only chance they got is if they find a way to get after Dak Prescott. So I got the Cowboys winning this game, and yes, I do have them making the playoffs. He also said Giants fans need to look at the schedule. It's a tough one. Yeah, I think even beyond just the schedule, I just think the Giants are in a tough league. I think the conference that they're in is going to make it very hard for them to find a way to make their way into the postseason. I think the schedule, first two games are obviously brutal. Dallas. And I'll be honest, that L.A. game, not that it was one that I think people were penciling a Giant win in ever because it's L.A., but that L.A. game, I think they had the worst case scenario happen in Australia. Like, the Rams went to Australia on 24 hours notice to play a game, and they got embarrassed. And a lot of the arrogance they showed with their plan to say that they only needed 24 hours of rest from a flight to Australia, the other side of the country, to play a football game, they've had to eat the biggest slice of humble pie that anybody's had to eat so far, obviously in week one. So they're hearing all of the fake super team, Fugazi, oh, you guys were too arrogant. They're hearing all this stuff. And to some degree, I mean, not the fake super team, so I think they're still an elite team. But some of the stuff about them being too arrogant, them thinking that they had all the answers and that they basically lost the game before, literally before they got on the flight because of how they approached it, all those things I think are fair. But it's all bad news for the Giants because now this is a Rams team that is going to be laser focused coming into this game. I think the Rams in many ways were not treating the regular season probably with the proper respect, even how they're approaching this Aaron Donald thing. And I totally understand the idea that you want Aaron Donald to be at his best by the time you get to January and for them maybe February. But it's still football and it's still guy still hasn't played in years. And I do think how he approached and how they approached his return to this, I know he didn't want to have anything to do with training camp, and I get it. Training camp sucks. But you do got to get yourself in football shape. You do got to get yourself wrapped up. And it is important to get some games in here so that you are at your best when we need you to be. And this idea that he couldn't go to this game because he's not nearly in enough shape and, you know, who knows kind of when he makes his debut. I just think the attitude that kind of gave the team, it kind of made the team feel as if these games didn't matter. Because if they really did, then Aaron Donald would be out there. You kind of sent the message to your own squad that this game in Australia doesn't mean much. We're going to show up an hour, a day before, and we're just going to, you know, roll out Aaron Donald whenever we feel like it. Then why would the players take this as seriously as they should? They didn't. So now they lost. Now they've been embarrassed. Now they have everybody talking about how dumb they were to fly to Australia the day before and how maybe this team was vastly overrated. You're going to see the absolute best version of the Rams when they play on Monday night on September 21st. This is not going to be the sleepy, we're jet lagged, we don't know if we really care about this, we're just going to roll out of bed and beat this team, Rams approach that you saw when they played in Australia against the 49ers. This is going to be an entirely different team. This is going to be the Rams, playoff form, but this is going to be them fully buttoned up and dialed in, and that's bad news for the Giants because if a Rams team with this kind of talent is dialed in and ready to go, the Giants don't got a shot in hell to beat them. It's that simple. It's that simple. Now, if you're telling me that if they won this game, they beat the 49ers and they had a pretty good performance and they're hearing, oh, you guys are the great things in sliced bread. Oh, you guys are going to go 17-0. You get to hear all that stuff. Okay, maybe Giants, you come in, win, lose, or draw against the Cowboys week one. Maybe not a lot of attention on you from the national, you know, press and the national media. Maybe you're able to come in, sneak into L.A., sneak down to Inglewood, and steal a W. There's no stealing a W now. That's not part of it. You're going to have to step to them, go toe-to-toe with one of the absolute best teams, the favorite to win the Super Bowl, and you're going to have to knock them out. And there's no way in hell to me that if the Giants see that version of the Rams and have to play that kind of game against the Rams, that they're going to outplay them for four quarters. I don't see that. So that's another reason why this game, for this Monday game is very important. But when we think about the schedule after the Rams game, schedule gets pretty easy for the next 4 weeks. Titans at home, I would definitely favor the Giants. Cardinals at home, I definitely favor the Giants. Oh, excuse me, on the road. Oh, no, sorry, at home, right? At home, I would favor the Giants. On the road at Washington, I think Washington stinks. I think that their defense that was much maligned last year didn't make enough improvements. I think Dan Quinn is on a massive hot seat, which is why I thought he panicked and fired his entire staff, basically, to bring in a whole new staff. And their offense has major question marks with their offensive line. They lost Laremy Tunsil. It is not a strong line to begin with. And one of the issues with Jaden Daniels that we saw last year that wasn't the case his rookie year is he was terrible under pressure last year. It was so weird. His first year, he was one of the best quarterbacks under pressure against the blitz, partly because of his athleticism. Last year, I don't know what happened, but he just did not handle pressure or blitzes well at all. And teams have heard the reports of what practices look like down in the Washington area in training camp. People have watched preseason football and seen what that offensive line looked like. These NFL coaches are going to absolutely test that Commander's offensive line. I don't think they're up to this enough. I think their defense is good. I think they can block, which is going to mean Jaden Daniels may be taking a lot more punishment this year. I do not feel good about the Commanders. So you got Titans, Cardinals, Commanders on the road, and then Saints. Is it a reality the Giants can go 0-2 and still start this year 4-2? That is a reality. But it might be fool's gold because the schedule after that gets a lot harder. Then you got to go to Houston, bye week. Then you got to go to Philly. Then you get Commanders again. Okay, I think potentially another W. I think they may sweep the Commanders this year. Then you got Jacksonville, who's no joke. I think Indy's bad, so you got Indy on the road. But then you got San Francisco, Seattle, Cleveland. But then now to finish the year, Detroit, Dallas, Philly. Detroit and Dallas on the road to end the year. I mean, it will get tough. It will absolutely get tough. And that's why for me, again, when I'm talking about trying to handicap what you could expect from this Giant team this year, you got to face the NFC West, which may be the best division in the NFL in your schedule. You got to face an NFC East schedule that while the Commanders are good, I think you're going to have tough sailing against the Cowboys and the Eagles. You got the AFC South, which is a bonus, but I think this is a division that had two good teams last year, two teams that made the playoffs. So it is not the easiest schedule. Then you mix in the Lions team that I think will have a chip on his shoulder and is still extremely talented at the skill positions. This is not just some walk in the park at all for the New York Giants when it comes to the schedule. So I understand. It's a very good post right there from NY Cowboy fan asking what the season is going to be like. He said the Jets will have more wins. It would not shock me. I don't necessarily think the Jets have a better team or more talented per se. But given the conferences, given the differences in those leagues, I think there's a chance. And given the fact that, I know the Commanders, I don't think they're that good. I don't know if the Giants are guaranteed two wins. I think the Jets may be guaranteed two wins when talking about their matchups against the Dolphins. The Dolphins, I kid you not, they could go 0-17. And I kind of hate, it feels like the, sports radio trope or the sports media guy trope. If you want to have a bold take, say a team's going to go 17-0 or 0-17. Like, that's a way to get the crowd riled up. I'm not somebody who likes to do that. I'm just telling you like it is. Number one rule in any show, EJ keeps it 100. I am keeping it 100 with you when I look at this Miami Dolphin roster. I look at how much they have torn apart that team. I just don't know if there's a W on the schedule for this team. Their receivers are Malik Washington, Caleb Douglas, and Chris Bell, who I actually like as a rookie, but is coming off an ACL tear. I mean, Malik Willis is a quarterback. I liked Malik Willis in Green Bay. I don't know if I like him with these receivers. I don't know if I like him with this offensive line. The defense is a shell of what it used to be. It's basically the no-name defense. And I don't mean it in a good way. They used to be the no-name defense in the past. This is not a good no-name defense. This is a no-name defense that is lacking guys. So I think the Dolphins are a terrible team, so the Jets will perhaps walk their way into two wins. Giants, I think, will at least have to fight for those games against Commanders. I don't think the Jets will have to fight against the Dolphins. They stink. So I think that just the nature of the Jets' schedule and the nature of the fact that they're playing in a league that is just a lot easier. Yeah, could they come up with more wins? Sure. I would not bet on it. I would not pick the Jets to have more wins than the Giants. I think they'll kind of be in the same range, but if I had to pick one team, I always try to go for the better team, even despite conference. But, I mean, the Jets they got the Dolphins twice. They played the Titans to start the year. That's a great way to start the year. You know, like, you just got teams, the Raiders are on the schedule. I'll be honest, I know the Chiefs are the Chiefs. I don't think the Chiefs are that good anymore. Some of these games that you may look at and say, oh, on paper, maybe, I think the Jets are going to find a way to walk in some wins that maybe you don't expect, because I think a lot of these teams that we've thought highly of in years past are awful. The Browns are on the schedule. I know the Giants have them too, but, like, there's some bad teams in here. Cardinals are on the schedule. Like, that's an NFC team, of course. The Jets are going to find a way to some wins. That's for sure. 888-881-0019 is the number to call. Stuart, Andy, I will get to you after the break. I also want to talk about how we've lost the plot on Juan Soto. So we still got so much more to do. It is EJ Stewart on the Fan, EJ After Dark. Follow me on X, EJ _ Stewart, Action EJ on Instagram.
1: 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John Harbaugh takes command.
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2: Yeah. 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

I understand just his career trajectory, his story, and how it is unfolded since he entered our lives as a New York athlete means there's a lot to dissect with him. I totally understand that. But some of the conversation I've seen this weekend regarding Juan Soto's performance in these games against the Yankees has just left me befuddled. And there's one aspect of it that I particularly want to get to here. It's your boy, EJ Stewart, here on The Fan. Number to call in, 888-808-1019. The first game of this series, that was on Friday night, Juan Soto had two moments that have now become this, or was, obviously, he was kind of able to quiet in the Mets with the quiet with the win they had on Saturday, but was this huge story and huge conversation. Because anything he does in relation to, A, just him with the Mets, but especially if the Yankees are involved, becomes magnified to some incredible degree. He had two situations that I seem to be seeing much differently than everybody else. So the first is when a bloop fly ball falls in front of him. He runs towards the ball. He definitely is not confusing anybody for Usain Bolt in terms of getting after the ball. And of course, you know, a run scored. And it's like, oh, where was the hustle? What is Juan Soto doing out there? What are we doing? Where is he hustling to get that ball? He's Juan Soto. We're not paying him $700 million to be, you know, I know he's playing left field, but we're not paying him $700 to be Torrey Hunter or Willie Mays. We pay him to be the guy he is at the plate. And I will get back to also why the whole issue with how his defense was in that play was silly to me. But even just the conversation, I'm like, yeah, he's not a great defender. Like we know this already. What are we going crazy about? This is not a thing to me. In the last at bat of the game, opportunity to come up huge, and it was a big opportunity. He grounds into a double play. A little frustrating. We've seen this kind of happen to him a lot. I think we're still kind of waiting for that signature Juan Soto clutch moment, which is a little annoying at this point that he's been here for a while now. But then people are like, oh, look at him jog down the baseline. Well, bad enough you couldn't come up big, but I get jogging down the baseline. Where's the hustle? What kind of leader is this? To which, again, I say, have you guys been paying attention to Juan Soto's season this year? Between that play and going back to the bloop that fell in front of him that people think he lollygagged for, this is a man that's coming off a calf strain. Newsflash to Mets fans and Yankees fans who wanted to highlight these moments as why Juan Soto was never worth it to begin with. Juan Soto busting it down the line.

0: and are fighting like it's game seven of the World Series for a blue ball in front of him when he's still recovering from a calf strain that sidelined him for weeks or more than a month is just silly. He shouldn't be going after balls like that. I'm happy he's out there. I'm happy he's playing with his guys. I'm happy that he's showing his presence. And boy, did he show his presence in the next day with all that chatter about, ooh, is he tired of being a Met? Is he regretting not being a Yankee? Well, he quieted all of that yesterday. I didn't hear any Yankee fans talking about that yesterday. I didn't hear any Met fans talking about, oh, why does this guy hustle more? When he's hitting 400-foot home runs, nobody seems to care. All that stuff seems to quiet down. I have my issues with Juan Soto. I have my things I criticize him for. But what are we doing? Because he's not running down the baseline of a game that is important, but the season's over? So he can get hurt? Come on, guys. We're a smart baseball city. We're supposed to be much better than that. You're listening to EJ Stewart, EJ After Dark on The Fan, WFAN, WFAN-FM, WFAN-FM HD1, New York. I don't know. I felt like I was watching a different experience in terms of seeing how Juan Soto played in that first game of this series. Like, yeah, it is annoying that he is still unable to have that signature moment. And to be honest, if there's any modicum of criticism I would lay at his feet or any modicum of critique about the situation, is it was an important moment. Like, forget about should he have busted it down the line to keep the inning alive. I don't care about that, man. Like, the guy is not a blazer, and he's coming off a calf strain, and we've seen how many calf strains have led to much more severe injuries. If you be whoever you have to be to get through the season. I'm happy you're playing. I think it's important that you're playing, but I don't need you getting hurt for games where the Mets are 10 games under 500. It doesn't make any sense. So, okay, he didn't run that hard. Whatever. I don't care. But it was an important moment just in the sense that I know what a big come-through home run or RBI, you know, double or something like that, what that would have done for him had he made that play happen, had he came through in the clutch the way Mets fans wanted him to, how many Yankee fans challenged him to in that moment. It would have been huge for him because as somebody who watched Francisco Lindor in his first year struggle, have a lot of the fans against him, I was in the building when the Mets played the Yankees on the weekend of September 11th on an important anniversary where it was that time, the 20th anniversary. And I watched Francisco Lindor on that Sunday of that weekend crack 3 home runs. And to this day, I still feel like that was probably the best performance I've ever seen from an athlete in person. And I've been to a lot of really great games. I've seen playoff Jalen Brunson. I've seen Jalen Brunson win 2 Knicks playoff games against the Heat in, was that, 23. I watched one of the highest scoring games in NBA history between the Suns and Nets and one of the best point guard battles of all time between Steve Nash and Jason Kidd. I've seen my share of pretty great sports moments. Not like I didn't see Reggie Jackson's 3 home runs, obviously. I didn't see, you know, David Tyree's catch. I didn't see anything like that. But I've seen some great performances. That, to me, was one of the most electrifying things I've ever seen in person. And to me, it still is the best performance. Because of the atmosphere of the stadium, the atmosphere of the rivalry, which is a rivalry, in my opinion, between the Mets and Yankees, how that game was. It was for teams that don't usually get after each other from that standpoint. Fans are more into it than the teams. Benches cleared in that game. And for the season Lindor had to come through the way he did, I think he earned a lot of goodwill from Mets fans that night. He damn sure earned a lot from me. To do that in that weekend with all the people paying attention, the Mets still ended up collapsing, not making the playoffs, but the Mets were still in playoff contention. I think people looked at that weekend for him and said, okay, he'll figure this out. There's a chance he could figure this out. This may not be a great year. It may not be, maybe it wasn't as easy as we thought it was going to be with him coming over and just being the star he was in Cleveland. But if you're able to show that kind of talent and that kind of power in this moment, when Giancarlo Stanton is clearing the dugout and you and Baez are chirping at him and you, that's how you perform, you got that dog. He's got to see it more consistently. And then he is now showing that he can perform here in New York. So in that aspect, Yes, I think Juan Soto missed the moment. He's going to have plenty of opportunities, and he's eventually going to come through. But all this other stuff, you can't have a left fielder making $700 million who plays the field like that. Why? He's going to hit 40 home runs every year. He has the best eye in baseball. Like I have no problem paying a guy a lot of money who is the kind of player he is offensively. I'm sorry. I don't care that in a game where he just came back from an injury that we know is particularly tough, especially when you're making explosive moves that can lead to worse injuries. I don't care that he didn't go that hard for a ball in left field. I care that he did not come through in terms of coming through with a hit. I don't care that he didn't run down the line hard. I do not care about that. I don't want him busting it down the line coming off a cash ring. That doesn't make sense to me. I don't know. It feels like with Juan Soto, but because there's so much personal investment and so much, dare I say, personal bias when it comes to just him. He's a lightning rod in himself. And it's not anything he does. He's not like some guy making crazy comments, making crazy statements, playing the game in a weird way or a way that's in any way, controversial. It's just to see a player of that magnitude be traded to the Yankees and then spurn the Yankees for the Mets, it automatically just makes him a huge, huge figure here. But we gotta still be smart. We still gotta think about the big picture and think about context. I just feel like with the Juan Soto conversation, because everyone has their agendas or everyone has their viewpoints and their perspectives that are very personal to them, whether it's a Met fan who feels like it's buyer's remorse because how much money he was spending, how much the team has not lived up to expectations, or a Yankee fan who wants to point to how, see, this is why he should have never left us, for whoever they are. It just feels like we've lost the plot when it comes to how we talk about Juan Soto. 888-808-1019, something to call. It's your boy EJ Stewart on the Fan. I'm here till 4:30 in the morning. It is a great morning in New York City because football is back. I'm very excited to talk more Jets and Giants here as well. I want to get to Jim, who's in Hackettstown, New Jersey. What's up, Jim?
1: Hey, good morning, Elijah. It's been a minute since I've spoken to you. How you doing?
0: I know. I'm doing great. Great to hear from you, man.
1: Okay, so I got three quick comments.
0: Yeah, sure.
1: So I think the Giants actually, this is an advantage playing Dallas the first game. Dallas has been beating them like a drum.
0: Yep.
1: And you see that in the first week. A lot of these teams, because they really, they're not playing their starters. The games are kind of sloppy. So I think if the Giants can get a run game going, a little ball control, I think they might have a decent shot about beating the Cowboys.
0: I'll tell you what, Jim. I'll let you continue, Jim, but I'll say this. I think that's the Giants have had struggled in some of these early matchups against the Cowboys, but the NFL is weird right now because so many teams are treating the preseason like almost like it doesn't exist. Like they don't use it as a way for guys to get rhythm, guys who get their timing right, and they seem to think only joint practices are what they need. And we're seeing what I think is it's kind of been a terrible product for the last several years. And we saw it the first two games where you see teams, the 49ers looked locked in because, listen, they left and they did all the preparation to get ready for that game. But I thought the three other teams that played looked very meh. And I think it's a good point, even though I think the Cowboys will win, I think that they're the better team. It's probably good for the Giants that you're getting a Cowboys team that, was not playing all their starters in the preseason. A lot of guys were getting a lot of rest. This is the first time they're seeing, quote unquote, live action. And this is an opportunity for the Giants maybe to steal one. I think that's a fair point. What else do you want to say, Jim?
1: Okay, so, and then, but Belichick said a few years ago, he looked at like the first four games of the season, he's like, well, this is when you kind of see what your team is. So he almost, obviously he wanted to win the games, but,
0: sure.
1: Okay. And then so my Jet point is, so we had a host on WFAN who thinks that the Jets, should win the game against Tennessee. And in my mind, I was like, well, I think it's kind of a toss-up. So now I look on, I'm watching ESPN, and on the bottom there, it's showing that Tennessee has a 58% chance. So, listen, I mean, I'm a Jet fan, but, it's like I don't believe anything until I see it. You know what I mean? I'm not going to take anything for granted. I'm not going to get any hype from anybody until I see it,
0: Jim, that's the smart way to think about it, Jim. And thanks for the phone call, and always great to hear from you. That's the smart way to think about it. The reality is, if you're a Jets fan, if you come in expecting the best, oftentimes you get the worst. This is how being a Jet fan is. So I'm with you right there when it comes to expectations for this upcoming season. 888-808-1019. Let's quickly get Frank in from Jersey City. He wants to talk about Juan Soto. What's up, Frank?
2: Hey, how you doing? I talked to you before. I love your show, by the way.
0: Thank you, man. Appreciate that.
2: I heard the your comments about the pitcher, a little tired. The Yankees pitcher.
0: Oh, Garrett Cole?
2: You're like a psychologist. That's pretty much like what's going on.
0: It just feels like whenever he faces adversity or whatever, there's things that aren't perfectly aligned for him, he's at risk of crumbling. And that's a scary thing when you're talking about a team that is going to be playing in the highest of pressure points when it comes to trying to win a championship.
2: That's the problem with the playoffs. You get behind 5-1, you're done. That's it.
0: Like, yeah, exactly.
2: 20 games, win that game maybe, and come back. The thing about Soto, you're right also. Baseball does that all the time, tells these guys to slow down. They slowed down Aaron Judge a few years ago, so he didn't get hurt.
0: Yeah.
2: The one guy they didn't slow down, which is a shame, and nobody talks about it, is Clint Frazier. Got those concussions.
0: Yeah.
2: They thought he was malingering. At one point, he explained, he says, I don't remember 2 years of my life. Yeah. That's really sad, you know. Why? Because he really couldn't play outfield. He belonged in Pittsburgh or Boston, someplace where they don't kill you because, you know, you're not going to, you can't touch balls and you're not going to fly into a wall.
0: Yeah. Yankee outfield is very different, as we know, in terms of the dimensions and everything.
2: Yeah. Well, nice to talk to you again, man. And I'll be listening.
0: Frank, man, great call. Great to hear you as always. Yeah, the Soto thing. I'm curious what you guys feel. 888-808-1019. I mean, am I off on this? Like, I seem like a lot of people saw this very differently. They were like, why isn't he, how are we paying a guy that's like that in the field? I'm like, you want Juan Soto diving, going crazy for fly balls in September for a season of a team that's down 10 games under 500? Why? Also, he's not, even if he tried, he's not capable of doing that. So what are we talking about? You knew what the team signed up for when they signed him. Why isn't he busting it down the line to end the game? You want a guy coming off a calf strain who's not a great athlete to be busting it down the line to beat out a double play? I know I want to beat the Yankees badly. I'm a Mets fan. I love the Mets, and I do not like losing to the Yankees. I do not like losing to the Yankees when a game that ends with Juan Soto double plays. That's like the worst case scenario. I also, you know what I also don't like? I don't like the idea of Juan Soto being out for a year with an Achilles tear. I don't, that seems way worse to me if I had to think. Lose a game against the Yankees because Juan Soto maybe didn't run as hard as you wanted him down the line in September when you're already 10 games below 500, or Juan Soto's out for a year because he busted it down the line for a game that didn't mean anything. I don't know. The options seem pretty clear, but the criticism I saw Juan take for that performance, it seemed odd. Stuart, Andy, Martin, you guys have the last bit of this. I do got to take one quick break before I get out of here. It is your boy EJ Stewart on the Fan. You want to get in the phone lines, now is the time. 888-808-1019.
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0: Stewart on the Fan. You want to get in? Now is the time to get in. 888-808-1019. Let's get to Martin, who's in L.A. What's up, Martin?
1: DJ, bro, I heard you talking earlier about the Miami Dolphins, and I agree with you.
0: Yes.
1: I don't know about – if you ask me, name six Miami Dolphins, I would fail at four, okay?
0: Like
1: however,
0: most of us.

0: However, 0-17, bro.
1: 0-17.
0: That's a little bit too far because they got the Jets on the schedule twice. What are we talking about?
1: Yeah, they got to play that, and that's the problem. It's as bad as people think the Jets may be. I think the Dolphins are much worse. The Jets have better quarterback. They have better wide receivers. Maybe not a better running game because Devon Achane is probably the best player on the team. But is he going to be healthy by the time they see the Dolphins? Like, he always gets hurt. Offensive line is awful. And the defense is the no-name defense and not the one of the 70s that was winning, 14 games going 14-0. This is a no-name defense that I think may go the reverse. So the problem is, yes, the Jets may not be a great team. I totally see that. But I don't look at this Dolphins team as a team that, in comparison to the Jets, I mean, the Jets have way more talent. It's not to say the Jets are some talented team, but who are these guys? Who are these guys that are playing for the Dolphins this year?
0: Here's the only problem. By the time the Dolphins play the Jets the second time, you very well, and you know this as well as I know this, there's no seat hotter in the NFL than on Aaron Glenn. Jeff Hasley just got the job. He's got 17 guaranteed, you'd like to think.
1: Yeah.
0: They very well could be seeing interim head coach Frank Wright for the New York Jets. We're coming down there to Miami in November.
1: That would probably be a scenario where the Dolphins would end up having a shot, because if that's the case, the Jets had already packed it in. Martin, you're the man. I love hearing from you, man, and we're going to talk soon for sure. Thanks for the phone call. I'd love to talk more about Martin. Martin, host of Fox Sports, awesome dude and smart dude, and you could tell, pushing back on the idea that the Dolphins may go 0-17. I think it's realistic. I'm telling you, this is a poorly assembled team they have this year. Let's go to Stuart in Brooklyn. Stuart, I got short time, so you got to be quick here. What's up, Stuart?
2: Good morning, EJ.
1: Good morning.
2: EJ, well, let me ask you, what's wrong with Cole?
1: What's wrong with him is it's I don't know, something that's wrong with him. It's how he's always been. It's that if things aren't perfect, if things aren't 100% right, he has the potential to have a meltdown. It doesn't always happen.
2: But that's what he has.
1: The game, doesn't start at the time he wants it to start. I'm not pitching until it is 1:31.
2: They said that on the air. He's not throwing the first pitch to 1:38. What's that?
1: Well, it's Stewart. It's who he is. It's who he is. But the problem is who he is. I think. It could get in the way of him having real postseason success, and it's one of the things that concerns me, because the Yankees need their pitching to be A1. It cannot be
2: spot on.
1: Yes,
2: EJ. Because if it's not there, they're not going anywhere. First round, goodbye.
1: Exactly.
2: We don't want that.
1: Exactly. We do not want that, Stuart. I got to run because I got to get to my last caller, but I love the call. Always love to hear from you, Stuart. Finally, last one to end it out tonight. Let's go to Andy, who's in Miami. What's up, Andy?
3: It's always great listening to you, EJ, and greetings from the Magic City.
1: Thank you. Good. I wish I was down there. I got to try and find a way to see I got to see my Canes. I'm hoping I can get down there for one game this year.
3: All right, so I'll make it quick because I know we don't have a lot of time.
1: Yes.
3: Number one, I think, being down here in Miami, I think people are a little harder on Aaron Glenn than they should. Did he have a bad first season? Yeah. You tell me how to win with Fields and Bradley.
1: Right.
3: Cook, exactly. All right? And tell me how to do that.
1: Right.
3: You can't. So I think that people have to realize that Aaron Glenn, he knows what New York's like. And in addition to that, I still remember Dan Campbell's press conference where they talked about eating kneecaps.
1: Right.
3: Everybody's like, this guy's a joke.
1: Yeah.
3: Right. Everybody thought Campbell was a joke.
1: Yeah.
3: So I don't think it's fair to judge Glenn by last year. I think this is a much better constructed team than last year. I really like Adonai as a tight end.
1: Yeah.
3: I mean, as a second wide receiver. And I like Sadiq. Right, and I like Sadiq, and I like Mason Taylor, which is, as you know, from Miami, Jason Taylor's son.
1: Yes.
3: So I think if they give them a chance, and Breece Hall re-signing, and probably one of the best offensive lines, I think Geno will have a time. I mean, Geno didn't have any seconds to throw with Oakland last year. One of the worst offensive lines ever.
1: Yeah.
3: So I actually think that the Jets' offense will be better. And I'm interested in week one because I know what a Canes fan you are. What you think Cam Ward will be, because I think that's another thing. Like, people are throwing out Cam Ward. What kind of offensive line? He had the worst offensive line with the Raiders last year.
1: Yeah.
3: So I think people throw out Cam Ward a little easy because I really like him. And I'll tell you, I went to the national championship game and I was so pissed at Beck because they had that. People don't remember.
1: They were right there.
3: Mendoza on that.
1: Yep.
3: they were. The 4th-and-9 was supposed to be a field goal, and then I saw Mendoza scream with the head coach, and they changed it
1: right
3: to the play where Mendoza did the sneak.
1: Yeah.
3: Other than that sneak, which went in, which, you know, solidified Indiana winning that game, let me tell you, Mezador beat the crap out of Mendoza that game.
1: Oh, Mezador, he did not Mezador have a good and Dane, game. Andy, they were all over Mendoza. Mendoza had the championship number one pick moment, but they made a statement, Andy. I got to run. Thanks for the phone call. Andy, I love Andy bringing up some dark memories for me because that game was tough as a Miami Hurricane fan. But I always love talking Canes, love talking Jets, love talking 305. I'm all out of time. This was so much fun. EJ Stewart here, rocking with you on The Fan. Our NFL preview comes up next. You guys want to follow me, be sure to follow me on X, EJ underscore Stewart, Instagram, Action EJ, TikTok as well, Action EJ. 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
18: And a new season officially begins. There are 272 games in the regular season, 285 if you go all the way up to the Super Bowl, and we're already underway. Hi, everyone. Along with former NFL offensive lineman Ross Tucker, I'm Scott Graham, back with you again to get you set for week number one in the National Football League. Ross, welcome back to the start of an exciting new season.
19: Yeah, we are back again. How about it? What is this, year three, I think, that I'm in the saddle with you for NFL Preview, which I thoroughly enjoy every week. In fact, it was a couple days ago, someone hit us up on social media. I saw it at Ross Tucker NFL. They said, I'm ready for NFL Preview. Is it back? When are you guys going to post it? So I like that. I like when people let us know that they really enjoy it and us getting in and previewing every game, which should be a really, really fun week one in the NFL.
18: We're going to start it out with Sunday Night Football here on Westwood One, and a pretty familiar combination, the Dallas Cowboys and the New York Giants. Dallas has won 16 of 18 against the Giants. They're 10-1 playing the Giants week one. But is this a different Giants situation? It should be, with a new sheriff in town and their new head coach, John Harbaugh.
19: Well, and I envision both these teams being significantly improved. For the Cowboys, let's be honest, their defense can't be much worse than it was last year. And with some of the additions they've made, like getting Caleb Downs out of Ohio State in the first round, and maybe just as notably, getting Christian Parker as their new defensive coordinator who comes over from the division rival Eagles, I think the Cowboys, look, they don't have to be a top 10 defense. They just can't be one of the worst in the league. They just can't be bottom five. It's not that high of a bar. I would expect their offense to be just as good this year as it was last year, although they're going to have to do it early in the season without their best offensive lineman, Tyler Smith, who recently underwent thumb surgery. For the Giants, it's a new era, and it's the John Harbaugh era. And his track record speaks for itself. Just getting a perennially successful coach like that in New York, I think, should go a long way. For a team with a bunch of young talent, with Jackson Dart, Malik Nabers, and Cam Scadaboo at the skill positions.
20: Stay inside the division in the NFC East. The Eagles open at home against the Washington Commanders. Now, Washington 16-11 when Jaden Daniels starts, 3-7 when he doesn't. He is ready to go for the first time against the Eagles since 2024, and he's going against Jalen Hurts, who's never lost on opening day.
19: Well, and getting Jaden Daniels, a healthy Jaden Daniels back, is obviously gigantic for the Commanders. You know, they're a weird team where it feels like a couple years ago they really benefited from winning a lot of close games late. Last year it went the other way. My guess is they're probably more like in the middle of those two teams. But what you know is that Jaden Daniels is good enough that he gives them a chance. And to have veteran receivers like McLaurin as well as Stephon Diggs, they're going to test this Eagles secondary. Everybody knows about Cooper DeJean and Quinyon Mitchell, but the other three spots are sort of question marks for the Eagles, just like the new offense is in Philadelphia under offensive coordinator Sean Mannion. Really curious to see how the Eagles look out of the gate on that side of the ball.
20: Two surprise division winners from last year, the Bears visiting Carolina in week one.
19: And both of them went on epic runs last year of winning those close games, kind of like what we talked about with the Commanders a couple years ago. Both young quarterbacks, Caleb Williams and Bryce Young, appear to play their best late in games when it matters the most. That's a heck of a good trait to have in a starting quarterback. Both teams have already been bit a little bit by the injury bug, Carolina more so than Chicago.
20: Ross, week one, of course, already underway with the season opener in Seattle. The defending world champion Seahawks going up against their Super Bowl 60 opponent, the New England Patriots. This one was much more exciting than what we saw in Super Bowl 60. New England built a lead in this game, and Seattle, playing without the injured Sam Darnold, had to ride Drew Lock back. Early in the fourth quarter, Jackson Smith and Jigba had a 45-yard touchdown on a pass from Lock that tied the game at 10. The Seahawks then got a field goal to take the lead, and the defense dug in the closing seconds with New England knocking on the door.
21: Third down, 5. Patriots down by 3, 26 seconds to go. Shotgun snap to May, moved out of the pocket, throws a pass, end zone, intercepted in the end zone. Was he inbounds? Intercepted by Job. Seattle has picked off May. They've done it again. The defense of Seattle has done it again. Drake May has thrown his third interception in this quarter.
20: Kevin Harlan here on Westwood One. 13-10 the final. The Seahawks win the opener. The New England Patriots, by the way, have lost A.J. Brown after that game to an ankle injury. He's going to be out for at least 4 weeks. Over in Melbourne, Australia, this game came down to one team having a lot more in the tank than the other as the San Francisco 49ers blew by a preseason favorite, the L.A. Rams.
22: Purdy back in the shotgun here on second down and 8. Kalon Black motions out to the left. Shotgun snap. Purdy back looking left. Has time. Stutters his feet. Now moving to his right. He throws toward the end zone. Caught. Touchdown 49ers. It's Deebo Samuel. Welcome back to the Bay. Samuel pulls it in to give the 49ers a 23-7 lead here in the fourth quarter in Melbourne.
20: Ryan Radke with the call right here on Westwood One. Brock Purdy threw for 3 touchdowns, and the Niners dominate 27-7 the final as they win the opener in a divisional game against the Rams in the first ever game played in Australia. Coming up, Ross tells us what to expect when Josh Allen faces the highly touted defense of the Houston Texans. This is NFL Preview.
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2: 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Seems apropos because we're going to have a couple riddles coming up here on the program as we continue our look at week one. Here's your riddle. The Buffalo Bills take on the Houston Texans in Houston at Reliance Stadium. Who's going to be in the booth as the color analyst in that game for CBS?
19: It's going to be me in the booth with Ian Eagle calling it. Sunday, 1 o'clock Eastern, Will Anderson, the star edge rusher for the Texans, is calling it an AFC championship type of game, and I kind of agree with him. You know, I did my power rankings this week for the Ross Tucker Football Podcast. I have both these teams in the top five teams in the NFL, so needless to say, very excited to be in the booth for this one. What's fascinating about it, the Texans have owned the Bills in recent years. Not just winning the games, but the way in which they're winning the games. The only games it feels like where Josh Allen really doesn't look good and really doesn't play well is against the Houston Texans. So we'll see if under Joe Brady, the new Bills head coach who's making his debut after being promoted from offensive coordinator, if that makes a difference. Meanwhile, on the other side of the ball, C.J. Stroud ended the season very, very poorly. Now he has to go against a Jim Leonard Bills defense that you don't really know what you're going to see because Leonard hasn't called a defense here in the NFL before.
2: Baltimore Ravens take on the Indianapolis Colts. Here's your next quiz. Jesse Minter becomes the fourth head coach in Baltimore franchise history. Know about John Harbaugh, Brian Billick. Who's the first?
19: That Ted Marchibroda. Yes! Yes! Honestly, we could do a show every week, Scott, where it's just you giving me trivia questions and me seeing if I can get it. Yes, Ted Marchibroda. Man, that makes me feel good.
2: New look Ravens come in, and they go against an indie team that had the bottom fall out after Daniel Jones got hurt last year. They lost 8 out of 9. They didn't win a game after Jones ruptured his Achilles tendon. So what do you see in this one?
19: Well, yeah, I think all eyes will be on Daniel Jones just to see, is he 100%? Mobility is a big part of his game. And then for the Ravens, just the newness. You know, Minter calling the defense, you feel good about that. Declan Doyle calling the offense, this will be his first time as an offensive play caller. He's got several different influences like Sean Payton and Ben Johnson. That's a pretty good place to start. Week one, typically a unique entity unto itself because of all that unknown.
2: Browns are at the Jaguars. Deshaun Watson, 693 days since his last game. That's actually not the longest streak of his career. And the Jaguars, of course, coming off Trevor Lawrence's career year last year, going 13-4.
19: Deshaun Watson has a longer not playing.
2: Yeah, 700.
19: 693 days.
2: Yeah, he had a 700.
19: That is unheard of. Twice he has gone close to 700 days in between games. Well, it won't be easy. Anthony Campanelli, the Jaguars defensive coordinator, is fantastic. There's a reason why the Jags won so many games last year. I think everyone is curious to see whether or not they can pick up where they left off on both sides of the ball after a highly successful debut season for head coach Liam Cohen.
20: Coming up, what to expect when Joe Burrow and the Bengals face off against Baker Mayfield and the Tampa Bay Buccaneers. 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
20: We continue along on NFL Preview, getting you ready for Week 1. The Tampa Bay Buccaneers will open their season in Cincinnati against the Bengals. That means Baker Mayfield against Joe Burrow. Mayfield 3-0 against Burrow head-to-head. And, Ross, you remember that Joe Burrow has really struggled early in seasons. In Weeks 1 and 2 in his career, he's 3-9.
19: And I don't have much of an explanation for that, other than he's so good in his preparation and at having a good feel for what he's going to see. That's hard in Week 1, Week 2. They've come up with new stuff in the offseason. They haven't shown it before. So it you can almost over-prepare at times. This is one of my favorite matchups of the week, probably because it's two of my favorite quarterbacks in the NFL. Baker Mayfield, I told him this in the summer, just the charisma he shows when he's on the field, the fight, the effort, the passion, the enthusiasm, love that. And so do the Bucks. They just gave him $165 million for 3 years. Meanwhile, Burrow's the closest, I feel like, Scott, to what we used to see from Peyton Manning, Tom Brady, Drew Brees, just like the human computer chip. The Bengals think they're much better on defense. They're going to have to be.
20: Atlanta Falcons open in Pittsburgh against the Steelers. Kevin Stefanski, who had a couple of playoff appearances that still couldn't save his job in Cleveland, going up against a Steelers team led by Aaron Rodgers. This is year number 22, Ross, and Aaron says this is going to be his last, but Mike Tomlin's not there anymore.
19: No, it's a new world order in Pittsburgh. Very, very different to not see Mike Tomlin on the sideline. Pretty cool that Mike McCarthy gets to be the head coach for his hometown team. Meanwhile, for the Falcons, I'm not really sure what to expect. We know they have good skill at receiver, tight end, and of course, Bijan Robinson, but it wasn't a convincing victory for Tua Tagovailoa to earn the start in this one.
20: New Orleans Saints open in Detroit against the Lions. The Saints had their fewest points in 20 years last year, trying to get that offense going against the Detroit team that's got a tie for the best record in the NFL over the last three seasons, but they're one of four active teams who's never made it to a Super Bowl.
19: You know what's interesting, Scott? Every time I go on radio stations around the country over the last couple of weeks, they love to say, who's your surprise team? Who's the team that you really think is going to be good that other people don't? My answer has been the Saints. I really like the way the Saints played the second half of the year. I'm a believer in Tyler Shuck and what he showed with Kellen Moore And I think they are going to be a force to be reckoned with. I wouldn't be surprised if they win the NFC South, and they're probably getting the Lions at the right time. The Lions won't have either Kirby Joseph or Brian Branch at safety, which gives Shuck and the Saints a chance to pull off the upset.
20: The Jets, with Geno Smith back at quarterback, open in Tennessee against the Titans. The Titans have not had a lot of success in Week 1. In fact, the last time they won a Week 1 game, Cam Ward was a freshman at Incarnate Word.
19: Can you imagine all the things? Like, can you imagine 10 years ago telling people, yeah, in 10 years, Aaron Rodgers will be the quarterback for the Steelers and Mike McCarthy will be his head coach? Or that Geno Smith will be back with the Jets? That's one of the beauties of the NFL. It's like a reality story that you wouldn't believe. I love games like this because both these teams are coming off of really bad seasons. They both think they're improved. They want to be improved. They both also know if they're going to be improved, they got to win this game. They got to beat another team in that same boat as them, which means this is going to be an absolute dogfight.
20: When we return, Ross gets us ready for Kyler Murray and the Vikings showdown with the Green Bay Packers. This is NFL Preview.
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20: 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We continue getting you ready for Week 1. Big game in the NFC North right out of the chute, the Green Bay Packers, and the key number here is 4. Kyler Murray is Kevin O'Connell's fourth starting quarterback in 5 seasons as the head coach. Jordan Love in his 4th season. Why is that important? Aaron Rodgers won his first MVP in his 4th season. Brett Favre won his first MVP in his 4th season.
19: Well, you know what? The way things are looking right now, for the Packers to have the type of year they want to have, Jordan Love might have to be the MVP. You know, right now they're not going to have Micah Parsons back for the foreseeable future. We'll see when they get one of the best defensive players in the league back in the lineup. And then it's really an unknown with Josh Jacobs, their running back, who's on the commissioner's exempt list. You know, Josh Jacobs, they like to run the offense through Josh Jacobs. They want to run the football. That's where everything really starts for Matt LaFleur. He wants to be a running team. And so, you know, it's a situation where Jordan Love and those tight ends and those receivers might really have to carry the day early in the season. That will not be easy against Brian Flores, the Vikings defensive coordinator, who's known for all types of zone pressures, exotics coming from all over the place. They're going to try to confuse Jordan Love force him to hold the ball. Meanwhile, on the other side, I think everybody is excited to see what Kyler Murray looks like in a different uniform, what Kyler Murray looks like under Kevin O'Connell's tutelage with the Minnesota Vikings. The Vikings won

0: Wow. Most of the Browns?
1: Yep.
0: Okay.
1: by a lot, by the way. 39 for the Browns as opposed to 28 for the Raiders.
0: Oh, my goodness. Well, speaking of oh, my goodness, the Raiders don't have Brock Bowers in this game. News came out, meniscus trim. He's by far their best weapon. They're going to have to run the football, whether it's Ashton Jeanty or the rookie Mike Washington, to help out Kirk Cousins. Meanwhile, for the Dolphins, they are playing a lot of young guys. Feels like a rebuilding year in South Florida.
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1: 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If it's Monday Night Football, it's on Westwood One. And Monday night kicks off with the Broncos and the Chiefs. Kansas City 6-11 last year. Patrick Mahomes on the comeback trail. Denver stopped Kansas City's streak of 9 straight division titles, and this was a team that put together a magical end to the season that came up short of the Super Bowl.
0: It's just weird to even hear you say 6-11 for the Kansas City Chiefs. And it's super impressive that Patrick Mahomes is back for this game and will play. I think everybody, myself included, is really curious to see how the Chiefs bounce back from a rare down year. They still have question marks. You look at their roster, you look at different spots around the team, they're counting on a lot of young guys in key roles this year that they really need to step up. Meanwhile, for the Broncos, I think you can make the case they're pretty much as good as anybody in the AFC. Top 5 offensive line, maybe the best in the NFL. Top 5 defense. They think they're the best defense in the NFL. That is a pretty darn good formula. We'll see how they kick off against Kansas City Monday night.
1: We do this every year in week one, Ross, and we never hold you accountable, but who's going to be playing in the Super Bowl when this all wraps up in Los Angeles?
0: Well, good timing for this segment because I'm going to take the Broncos in Los Angeles against the Rams. I know the Rams are the prohibited favorite, and most of the time the prohibited favorite does not win it, but I always go by what I think is most likely. And have you seen the Rams roster? I'll take Rams over Broncos in Super Bowl 61.
1: Have a good time in Houston. Ross, we'll talk to you again next week.
0: Sounds great. Thank you, Scott.
1: That's going to do it for this edition of NFL Preview. 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

0: host the Dallas Cowboys. 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The producer of NFL Preview is Nick Pope, executive producer Mike Eby, senior vice president of sports for Cumulus Media and Westwood One is Bruce Gilbert. 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
3: Welcome to Talking Yanks Rewind. I'm Jake. I'm always with my guy, John Boy. And each week, we are going through our favorite moments, weekly awards we give out, and some of the fun stuff. 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There's usually a couple, 2 to 3 a week. Have some fun with us. Let's go.
4: Pride of the Yankees.
5: Pride of the Yankees.
4: Pride of the Yankees.
3: Yeah. Wow.
6: You get to go.
3: Is it little old me?
6: Yep. I think it's a twofer.
3: I feel like I got one. Okay. I see.
6: I see what's happening here.
3: It's not Garrett. You know what I'll take? You know what I always say, Jim? Home is where the hearth is. And the Encinitas eater, Spencer Jones, goes back to San Diego. Is he in a center field competition? Judge is going to come back playing in front of 30-plus people. They're speculating on the broadcast.
6: 30-plus relatives? You played in front of a lot of people.
3: It's a lot of people.
6: Packed stadium.
3: I was 30-plus.
6: Oh, yeah.
3: Easily.
6: Yep. I'm not even speculating.
3: Wasn't even close.
6: That's why I'm saying we're
3: 30-plus
6: people. We're not speculating that. That's known. This is COVID with a bunch of fake people.
3: On the series, imagine.
6: Some of them are blow-up.
3: He goes 4 for 11, one walk. That's a .364 batting average, a .417 on base, a .545 slug. Like we talked about, he's mauling lefties, which, again, as the Yankees protected him with kitty gloves when he got called up, he didn't get the chance to face lefties. Then he did start doing all right. Which that's good. And then he was in center field. There was a couple weeble wobble steps, but he got to the balls he needed. And his quotes continue to be cool. And we'll see how much he gets Yankee-fied going forward. But it also kind of goes into the book of Yankees that had to earn their keep a little more. And then they did. And now they're doing good. So, hey. Trent is going to be out. It's going to be the path for Spencer Jones. We were trying to like crank open the path for Spencer Jones more, and now it's there for him.
6: Yeah, he's looked good, man. I mean, he my quality at bat stat, second on the team. He had a lot of deep counts today against Michael King. I think he got out twice on 7-plus pitch at bats. He was down 0-2-1. And fought his way back to work a walk. So that doesn't even count because it's a walk. He had 3 RBIs. Every RBI was big. Like to go to break the game open in the 10th, that was huge. Yeah. To go from 4-0 to 4-3 or 4-1 at that point to 4-3, that was huge. So it's the runners in scoring position or the runners on stats are still showing up for Spencer Jones. So happy homecoming to him. Hopefully it rubs off. I would like to know, and maybe they talk more openly about it in the offseason, or you can ask, but you know, Cody Bellinger's one the best left-on-left batter in the league last couple of years. So if you want to pick the brain of a guy, who's the like you get to share a clubhouse and a dugout with him, I believe Cody Bellinger's advice or reason why he's so good versus lefties is because he said he's just prepares to die. Right.
3: So that was Schwarber. Schwarber came out with that quote.
6: Okay.
3: Belly, I think Belly's just a freak.
6: Oh, we asked
3: he
6: Belly.
3: He keeps his shoulder in. And
6: we asked Belly. I don't know if it was on air or we were just talking at the All-Star game. And he was, or someone asked him, and he was like, when I came up in the mind, like, this wasn't a thing. I never got subbed out. It wasn't something that was even in my head that it was different. That was his answer at one point when I remember him getting asked about this.
3: And the other legend we like to quote on this show, Mike Tauchman. A lot of pitchers change their pitch mix to one side or the other. That, you know, for a lot of lefties, they're good enough that they can be two pitch guys left on left. That, again, this is where every baseball player is different. And it could also be blind luck. It could also be just elimination of pitches that it's allowed Spencer Jones to have success doing that.
6: My pride.
3: Maybe it's the big batting helmet.
6: They're tightening it up. They asked him about that.
3: Yeah.
6: Said
3: he goofed.
6: They're trying to tighten it up. Ben Rice is my pride.
3: Yeah.
6: Yeah. 545 batting average, 643 on base percentage, 818 slug. He had six hits, most on the team, scored three runs, had three walks. It's a pretty good series for him. 71% of his at-bats were quality at-bats. That's rather high. So, yeah, Ben Rice, good to see him be him again.
3: Yes. Yeah, it's one of those we've gone through stretches of this Yankees offense not performing that we've been looking for hot streaks, and we've been coming up blank for a while. Ben Rice is officially on a heater. Him and, you know, some of Jazz's splits are still crazy. But, yeah, I mean, it is crazy whenever they put the year-end stats at this point. You know, Ben Rice has 36 homers. Like, Ben Rice is on track for a 40-homer season, which that's insane. It's an 883 OPS. Let's see where that lands. And, yeah, guys just aren't playing. There's 10 guys in baseball that are having the offensive output season that Ben Rice is having, and that's pretty wild.
6: It is wild. I just looked at Spencer Jones's splits in the minors.
3: Okay.
6: But this is like his minor splits in 2026, and sometimes this page confuses me because it includes the major leagues as well.
3: Okay.
6: You know what I mean?
3: Oh, I see what you're saying, yeah.
6: So I don't know if this is true because it has him like crushing lefties, but I think that this recent stretch is part of that. Last year, it wasn't the case. In 2024, whatever, double A, he was neutral. He hit them the same. So that's good.
3: Yeah.
6: One less line. And then he hit lefties better in A-ball.
3: Look at that.
6: So maybe this is who he is. Two good prides. Big lefties at the top of the order. Well, Jones,
3: I think we had it. I think we did good.
6: Thank you.
3: I think that was it. Yankee MF-er.
6: Not a sneeze by Beavs. It's kind of a cough laugh thing.
3: All this time. Bunt. Tony, the pitcher's really frustrating. No, the pitcher's kind of... Cole would be a tough one.
6: Oh, it's as bad as you can start a game.
3: It's as bad as you can start a game. God, I just know he's the one playing it on that single speaker. I...
6: Tend the dial.
3: Declare bankruptcy.
6: Is this going to be tough for me to figure out if it's so tough for you?
3: Dude, I might do Cole.
6: Wow.
3: Yeah. I'm interested to see where you land. Starting a game, three straight homers, pretty rough. Coming into the day, big game. I think Cole would admit that. He definitely didn't want to do that. I mean, credit to him for settling in and then gives up the fourth to Campusano. Yeah, four home run day. It's tough to win those games. So I don't know. It's a tough one. I guess there was a few hitters that seemed eye to eye, but Cole on getaway day, with the series in the balance, you'd expect a little more from him than to start with three straight homers.
6: Something was up.
3: Something had to be up.
6: Didn't have his banana?
3: I don't know, though, because Tatis, really good. Cronenworth, field homer ever.
6: It might not even be the pitch.
3: Spiritually.
6: I mean, I said he didn't have his banana. Like, something was off. Gotcha. You know what I mean? Like, he's going through and he's like, oh, I didn't. Yeah. I put my left shoe on before my right. Like, something happened.
3: Okay.
6: It was wrong.
3: Okay.
6: Yeah. I'm going Wells. He didn't have a hit.
3: It's fine.
6: Wells didn't have a hit. I went back to thinking things like, I don't even know if he knows his own man. But he had a couple walks, but he didn't have a hit. So it's not, I'm not going to stand here and crush him, but I'll go back to Wells not having a hit.
3: It's tough to argue against that.
6: Next segment.
3: What are you thinking about?
6: It's the next segment
3: of
6: the show.
3: Is it hot in here?
6: Yeah, it's getting hot in here.
3: Holy smokes.
6: That's what happened. I think, what time is it? 7:58? Maybe 7:30? Yeah. The AC turned off and it's hitting us now.
1: 8 o'clock. Cow. It probably turned off at 7.
6: Oof. Yeah. Wow, no shirt underneath that.
3: No. Shirt underneath this.
1: Underneath that?
3: Do you mind?
6: Well, I'd get

0: if I wear that without a shirt or anything, then I get sweaty. I feel like extra gross than if I.
1: You can reapply deodorant.
0: You can. You
1: can. We got deodorant in the office.
0: We do.
1: I didn't like that.
2: Should we do regular awards?
0: Regular awards. And I already used my mop works, so I got to come up with new ones.
1: Mop works. Okay, I go first.
0: Yes.
1: I'm going to give out the Be a Bully Award.
0: Okay. Be a Bully Award. I don't know how you bully as a hitter, so I feel like you're going pitcher here. And maybe you want Rodon to find some more bravado again, so I'm going to go Carlos Rodon.
1: There's an argument this is a second award.
0: All right.
1: But it's also not.
0: Yeah.
1: Because it was one of the first things I came into the office, and our resident Padre fan, Ryan Cohen, was hanging out, and I was poking and jabbing. And I think Boone outmanaged, and Brent Hedrick embarrassed Ethan Salas at the party. Ethan Salas, the youngest catcher to get called up since Pudge Rodriguez. And what happens is Fulmer's in, and he looks like a dog on ice.
0: Dude, it's a Crash Davis situation. Fulmer, we're going to bring you onto the team. You're going to get immediate innings, get in trouble. Our guys need to start mopping things up.
1: So the situation is, do you leave Fulmer in for one more batter, which would be Freddie Fermin? They go to Salas, the young lefty catcher who's yet to get a hit in the big leagues.
0: 20 years old, 97 days.
1: So the Yankees say, okay, we'll go to Brent Hedrick, who's been arguably a top five reliever in the sport. Fastball, fastball, in the dirt, see ya, end of inning. And like, it was very much a, oh. Yeah. Like, I think it was, I think for Stammen in them, it was kind of like, well, yeah, if we push this, there's a chance they put your Hedrick button, but like, Salas will still, no. Like, you have an MLB reliever peaking right now against a 20-year-old who's not in the big leagues to hit yet.
0: And 97 days.
1: That was bully ball.
0: And then Brent Hedrick came out the next inning, gets Cronenworth to pop out in foul territory, gets Taylor to strike out, and then Tatis grounds out. And it's like a very easy 1-2-3, 12-pitch 1-2-3 inning.
1: He's great.
0: He's good.
1: Great.
0: He's good. I had that highlighted in my sheets about that situation. So I should have known it was the award you were talking about.
1: It was more of a second award, but it's what I wanted.
0: Yeah, it's good. Four up, four down. Hedrick, 59 scoreless outings, second in MLB behind Flaherty of the Toronto Blue Jays.
1: I like that.
0: Yeah, I know you like when you say that, when I say that. Okay, so now I'll give out an award. Now I will give out an award.
1: Okay.
0: Ding, ding, ding, ding, ding, bum, bum, ding, ding, ding, ding, ding, ding, ding, ding, ding, ding, ding, ding, ding, ding, bam. Be mad about it.
1: Oh, hey, be mad about it.
0: This is it's a
1: oh, I didn't like that.
0: Well, I got a little fan fiction, so and it's a topic I want to talk about because we were supposed to talk about the top of the show. We didn't hear. I'll stab myself in the scissors if you don't get it.
1: I mean, my guess doesn't feel like it's where you. My guess is Caballero, and
0: that's the guy I talked about right before we talked about Hedrick.
1: No clue, dude. I was about to talk. Scissors.
0: Rodon.
1: Okay.
0: Because the Yankees set up their pitching.
1: Mm.
0: So I kind of want to talk about this and also give Rodon some flowers for how he's been pitching lately. The Yankees set up their pitching. In the next series, they have announced it will be Schlitler, Warren, Fried, which... I was doing my math. I promised the folks that I would get into the spreadsheet and try to navigate how do they set up their postseason. And you know what, dude? I had Cole pitching game two in the postseason, and it just didn't work. Mm. I could not backtrack to today,
1: right,
0: where there wouldn't be like a 10-day gap in starts. It didn't make sense. And things can change, and I could be wrong because I'm dumb. I got popular written lips. Ask Josh Donaldson. But
1: I heard that.
0: They have set it up. Freed would get game two.

0: in a wild card situation, the way it's set up, if they just keep it going from now. So against the Rockies, it's Schuettler, Warren, Fried. That does mean for Tampa Bay, they are set up, if everything goes smoothly, that it would be Rodon, Cole, Schuettler, and Fried. They're four against Tampa for those four, which is very important. You want all four of those guys to pitch against the Tampa Bay Rays. Right. That's great. But then Fried would be the or Rodon would be the fourth in the playoffs.
1: Right.
0: And maybe that's totally deserved. But I think also he should be a bit mad about it because he's pitching very well. His slider has looked like so good since he took that break and came back. You noticed it his first start back. You're like, that's the best I've seen a slider in a while. So it peaked. It put it into my brain. I just think it's looked very, very sharp. He had one tough inning in this outing, but he ends up going 5.2, only allowed four hits, only walked one. He didn't strike out a lot of guys, but this is a very aggressive Padres team. So I feel like they breaking balled him to death because of that. So Max Fried, people sometimes say like, we might have the best fourth starter in the postseason. Yankees might have the best fourth starter in the postseason if he's there for Rodon, I mean.
1: I have a question.
0: Yeah.
1: Who? Yankees go to the wild card.
0: Yeah.
1: We don't catch Tampa. Gadzooks. Who do you have pitching the games?
0: Right now, it'd be Schuettler, Fried, Cole.
1: Okay.
0: So I was trying to set up so it would be Schuettler, Cole, game two.
1: I misheard you at first, and at first I thought you didn't have Schuettler pitching, and I was like, can't do that.
0: No. He's lined up to go game one.
1: Okay. Because there also is a theory that you have your best pitcher go game two in these wild card series, because that's the potential elimination or clinching game.
0: I also think they definitely want to go righty-lefty-righty and not righty-righty-lefty.
1: Okay.
0: I think that's a thought process for them. Also, it's just really hard
1: for
0: me to...
1: Is Cole going to be okay with that?
0: It's just really hard for me to... Well, because they said now you have Cole for game one if you win.
1: I know, which is nice, but if you lose...
0: I don't know. Cole's pitch count's been weirding me out. I mean...
1: I agree.
0: They don't let him go deep, even when he's like kind of cruising, it feels like. I have no idea. Although, I'm not sure about his last start before this one. But Rodon, I think, is being scheduled to be the four. And my award and my point is... Be mad about it. You've been pitching very good. And if there's still a fight to be had, maybe he moves up. Nothing set in stone. But yeah, I mapped it out. And if they keep everyone on like regular rest, and there's a Warren would need to pitch the first game in Minnesota. So right now it would be Schuettler, Warren, Fried versus Colorado, which they've announced. That would make the Subway Series, the Mets, Rodon, Cole, Schuettler. Which is good.
1: Yep.
0: Then you'd need to plug Warren back in because you run out of off days. And that would be Warren on 5 days rest since they have him pitching the second game. So that seems what they're doing. Then it would be Warren game one in Minnesota, then Fried Rodon. Then you have an off day. And then I have Cole Schuettler Fried in Arizona. And that sets you up for Rodon, Cole Schuettler Fried against Tampa. Mm-hmm. That last series of the season, Warren would have to plug in again, obviously, because those four go in 3 days.
1: And that gives you flexibility also if you need to, whether that's him or...
0: And Schuettler and Fried won't be able to pitch at all. Rodon and Cole could split the last game of the season.
1: I would be curious. It's, again, Garrett Cole. Like, I know we're thinking let's go win the playoff game, and I agree with that, but...
0: You can't have Schuettler not start.
1: Well, that's what I'm saying. Do you have Fried be the three?
0: Oh, yeah, it just doesn't line up. That's what I was telling you.
1: Well, isn't right now Cole is pitching a day ahead of Schuettler? Like, could Cole be the game one, Schuettler the game two? Because I know you were struggling to get Cole game two, but that's right now they're back to back.
0: Yeah, yeah, you could.
1: That would have Fried be the guy out.
0: Well, you could do that. I just don't think they're going to do that at all. So I didn't.
1: It'll be interesting. I mean, I know Fried's been great. He's still building up his pitch count. And like Garrett Cole, they look at him as they look at him as Gator Guidry. Don't touch that dial or don't bite that wire. We'll be right back.
2: Leaping attempt. It's deflected and intercepted.
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13: All right, back here, Jimmy and Jake, Talkin' Yanks. Let's get into it.
14: Pride is pretty tough, to be honest.
13: Before the Volpster did his thingster and kind of did win over, like, heartstring pride for me. He did his thingster. Yeah. I had two that I thought were locks.
14: Sure.
13: And I still think another guy deserves it. Mm. And I think I'll leave Volpe to you. I'm taking,
14: that's not how this works.
13: Well, if you want him, yeah. I'm taking LGJ.
14: Oh, okay.
13: Luis García Zuno.
14: Yeah.
13: Because here's why. Both his home runs came at a point. Mm. Where I was like, yo, score. And granted, in game two, it was the bottom of the second inning.
14: Sure.
13: But that was too many innings of that game where we had not scored against the Rockies. And I was like, just give us a lead of any kind, just for my sanity for a second. Like, it was 2-1 for too long in game one. Let's get a lead in game two. And then in game three, same thing. Hit the home run, got him an early lead, a nice lead. So... he also got some other hits. He had the most hits on the team. He also had plus defensive plays. I gave him the Kenny Pickett award a while ago.
14: Kind of revoked it.
13: And then we were like, maybe yeah. I was wrong. But now he's shown me he can, although McMahon that's a different thing. But he didn't pick one. But yeah, this guy's now the highest slugging average in Major League Baseball. Is that what I heard?
14: I can double check that. He's been up there.
13: Yeah, I thought I heard he like jumped, but maybe not.
14: Maybe in the AL? That's tricky because he's played in two leagues, so I don't... That's always confusing to me.
13: Isn't he just ineligible to win the Silver Slugger?
14: I mean, you'd have to do something really standout-ish. What are you looking for? Slug?
13: He's third. Third in all of baseball.
14: Still great.
13: Still great.
15: Jordan PCA him.
14: Yes. I'm very high on Luis García Jr. I came out and I threw out a David Ortiz comparison, which I told people we were at our warehouse that day, and I was like, I'm not proud to do this on Talking Yanks because there's big fail potential, and still is. He's looked great. I just believe in what I'm seeing. I'm believing in the formula of Luis García Jr. I'm looking at a guy, interesting body type. It looks like it works really well for hitting. And there's first base potential there, which we've seen. But again, this guy still hasn't played a ton of first base. I mean, in his career, he has 103 starts at first base. So he's very new to the position. 480 starts at second base. So this guy, who is a clearly a lefty slugger, like in today's baseball, Luis García Jr.'s goal is to hit the ball real hard. Like, we saw him drive one to left field today, which I was very interested to see if that had the juice to get out. It didn't get got really nice catch by McCarthy at the track. Debated giving him a Bring That to Fenway award, but Red Sox are out of sight, out of mind for a little bit. His homer to center was definitely like a, ooh, does Garcia have the juice to go out to center? He does. And I think it just all makes sense. He's 26 years old. It feels like the light has come on. Born in New York. I posted that I think the Yankees, and I don't know if it's before the CBA, after the CBA or whatever, I would be very interested if they could work out a contract extension with him. He is a free agent after next season.
13: What do you do with Rice?
14: He's a DH. He doesn't have a position.

0: He'll be DHing soon.
1: Baseball's curious. Luis Garcia Jr. is younger than Rice? Question mark? Yeah, Luis Garcia Jr. is a year and a half younger than Rice. So that's kind of one of those shocking things to you. And I think, so Ben Rice is cost controlled. Like he's, you know, he's under contract with the Yankees.
0: Yes, that's true.
1: That Garcia, because he hasn't had a position and because this year is an outlier year, I would be very interested, and I hate that this is the example for people, but an Aaron Hicks type extension of through his prime. Like if you gave him a 4 or 5 year extension, that brings him to his early 30s, where if he's a good ball player, he's still a good ball player at that point.
0: If they do that, I just want them to really have faith in his defensive prowess.
1: I do.
0: At first. I don't know if I do yet.
1: Okay.
0: I think it's there, but I mean, if he's if he's the first baseman every day, first baseman through his prime, I'd want it to be... I want them to think they could get it to a place closer.
1: He's shown the hands. I mean, for how limited his games have been. Like, I believe, I'll double check now, but I still think Rice has played more games at first base than him. And, I mean, him compared to Rice doesn't seem like a comparison.
0: Well, he's a middle infielder switching. Rice is a catcher switching. So it's a easier switch for a second baseman than, because he's looked good at picking batted balls. He's been good.
1: Ben Rice, 139 career starts at first. So that's about 30 more than Ramos.
0: Yes. He's got a decent batting average in his last like 30 plate appearances against lefties. The slug isn't there, but he's got a 270 batting average with 321. It's like it's enough for me to think about, like, should we just play him? Because
1: he's 26.
0: But Goldie is really good, so.
1: Yeah, and you can make that lefties. That's one of those things that can be a future problem. Like, for next year, you could, you know, I don't think we're going to have Goldie. We'll see. But, like, you can be like, hey, Luis Garcia, the first half of the year, you're playing every day. You're going to face lefties. We're going to give you a shot to do that. So, I don't know, man. I mean, does the swing not seem to fit Yankee Stadium? Does, like, his energy not seem to fit Yankee Stadium? I don't know. I think there's a world where I think you could lock him up, pay that guy well, and it could still look like one of the better contracts in baseball.
0: It's been a decent trade so far.
1: Four relievers.
0: How are they doing? Our guy, Giovanni. Your award.
1: My pride. I feel like there's a lean.
0: Yeah, but there's options. There's other options. Don't feel pressured.
1: There are options. My guy coming into this, I don't know if he was one of your two. I'm going to give it to Will Warren.
0: Oh. We already talked about how we weren't going to give him prides, awards.
1: Will Warren was my pride of the Yankees. He has been switched between roles. He's now back in the rotation. He was getting written off as a starter and a reliever. He comes in, he gives 6 innings of 8 K ball, 1 run. That, I don't know, this was, if we're being very honest, this was the pivot game of this series. It was Schlittler game 1. It was Freed the final game. Will Warren in the middle game was the pivot game of this series. He pitched really well. He's been pitching really well, and all of his stuff has ticked up. Every pitch, you were mentioning this before, has about a mile per hour up. It's looked a little sharper. I like that we're getting some energy out there from Will, and I'm interested to see how it translates.
0: Yeah, I wonder what it is. I don't have him making a start for a while, I don't think.
1: Really?
0: Maybe one more and then none?
1: I mean, he's definitely getting his next start.
0: Yes, against Minnesota. And then I think he gets another bullpen game because they have 2 off days around the Arizona trip, so they can go back to that four-man, which is the only way they get it to the Tampa four-man. Right. So I think he's got one more start, and then I think he has to make a start the very last series of the season against Baltimore because they're just not going to have starters for that. So one more, then skipped bullpen, and then another at the end maybe.
1: And it's a little bit, I mean, we'll see how many games he gets into the rest of the way. We said one more start, which that would be his 28th start, his 30th game. And if I told you Will Warren was going to have a 4.05 ERA before the season, you'd probably be like, yeah, that kind of feels in line.
0: Yeah, I'd like to see what the average ERA is for starting pitchers this year.
1: His ERA plus is 104.
0: Okay. Yeah. So, it was real bad in the middle, but five last games have been good. And this first 10 games were good? I think so.
1: Yeah.
0: He switches pitch mix. He's doing the sinker to just lefties, not righties, or vice versa. MF is easy. Really didn't even see him. We were trying to find him when they were saluting their fans, but he didn't even show up. So, Brad.
1: It's a developing story. I don't know whether to bring it up with Booney or not, because I could see Booney really feeding off of it, almost feeding off of it too much. There's a rumor my dad and Brad Ausmus played golf in 94. That rumor's from my dad.
0: Now.
1: Yeah.
0: How's your dad know that?
1: He says, in Prospect, Connecticut, he said it was around the time of the strike, so that's where I'm getting the 94.
0: Yeah, that's when I met Cal Ripken.
1: He said he went golfing with his buddy at a par 3 course in Prospect, Connecticut, and who rolled up? Brad Ausmus. So I don't know. I mean,
0: he's from New Haven, right?
1: There's a lot of ways this story can go awry, but it's currently very in play.
0: He was raised in Cheshire, Connecticut.
1: That's right around the corner.
0: How old would he have been in 94?
1: Brad?
0: He would have been 25. His second season. Strike helped him out. He wasn't doing well. Came back in 95.
1: Put nice year.
0: Nice year.
1: Nice year for the Padres.
0: Best year of his career. All downhill from there.
1: 18-year career.
0: Yeah, I was kind of shocked when I said 1994 he was playing. Brad Ausmus had an 18-year
1: career. It's a great career.
0: And we've turned him into our Meg.
1: I know.
0: Our Jerry Gergic.
1: Yeah.
0: He didn't deserve that.
1: He does. He went to Dartmouth. He's from Connecticut. I love people from Connecticut.
0: Yeah. Yeah. He's our MF-er.
1: Yeah. Who did I hear was from Connecticut the other day? And I was like, oh. I like did a full 180 instantly. I'll remember who it was. Maybe.
0: Athlete?
1: I don't know. In my head, it's not.
0: And it was someone you didn't like and now you like.
1: I don't know if I didn't like them, but I just went from like nothing to like, oh, yeah, all right.
0: What if they're from northeastern Connecticut?
1: It's an interesting part, but I still pay my respects up there.
0: I only mess with people that live off 84.
1: Sure. That's fair.
0: If you're not living in Connecticut off 84.
1: 84 to 95, I would say.
0: Oh, there's some parts of 95 I'm not into.
1: It's fine.
0: And that's fair.
1: It's fine.
0: There's an area of towns in 95. They don't leave that area.
1: Oh, absolutely.
0: Like, New York City's like 30 minutes away, and they have never been in their life.
1: Those are my roots, dude.
0: Yeah.
1: So be careful.
0: Yeah.
1: It's like where both my parents are from.
0: Well, I'm thinking of a different town. That's not where your parents are from. But I guess it is in that valley.
1: Yeah, sure is.
0: It's the valley. Yeah. I'm out on the valley.
1: I'm so in on the valley. Stop.
0: I'm out on the valleys. I'm 84.
1: Shout out to the valley.
2: Checking in on the relievers, the Yankees traded to the Nationals. Jake Bird. Has a 3.24 ERA in 8 games, but he is back in AAA. Yovani Cruz looks like 9 ERA in 5 innings across 7 games. And your beat is pitched 4 times for them, 13.5 ERA in 4 games.
0: Who was that?
2: Your beat Bibas has pitched 4 times for them.
1: Hey. His pitch? Oh.
0: Yeah.
1: Oh.
0: Yeah.
2: They're having a bad year.
1: Oh.
0: You might be not their worst reliever. Regular on the wars.
2: Two relievers on their team have worse ERAs than him.
0: What's that?
2: Two relievers on their team have worse ERAs than him. One of them is Joey Weimer.
0: Ooh.
2: Jackson Rutledge, real pitcher, but that's one game.
1: You're going to want to come back for this. I can't believe we're doing this. We're going to wrap up the show.
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1: We're Yankees fans on The Fan. Let's get back into it.
0: Regular old awards. The first award I'm giving out here on the program. What was that?
1: I typed booking.yeah into the bar just to see if it had like an auto redirect, yeah. And it doesn't.
0: Different website?
1: So I'm gonna send that up the tree.
0: Okay. This is the I'm hot and you're not, but if you want to hang with me, I'll give it one shot. Top that award.
1: I got it down to two.
0: I'm hot and you're not. Top that. That's where you can shorten it. It's the rap from Teen Witch. If you've never seen it, you should watch it. I'm hot. You're not. That's how it sounds in the movie.
1: Top that.
0: In the movie. Have you ever heard that?
1: It's one of our middle infielders.
0: Wrong.
1: Okay, then for that reason, I'm out.
0: For that reason, I'm out. Spencer Jones, dude.
1: Oh.
0: Spencer Jones, he didn't get any storyline love.
1: Nice.
0: He didn't get any narrative love this series. He got that all last year when he was in San Diego, last season or last series, you should say. He had a .583 on base percentage.
1: Okay.
0: This season. And when I say season, I keep continuing to mean series.
1: Okay.
0: He had 4 hits. He had 3 walks. But it's not even that. You can extrapolate his good stretch to his last 106 plate appearances now when you include this series. Mm. In his last 106 plate appearances, .293 batting average. Mm. That's very good. .371 on base.
1: Great.
0: .533 slug. That's a hell of a slash line. And he's doing it against lefties, against righties. And if I did his splits with runners on, you're going to like what I say about it.
1: Oh, I like that.
0: He is hot. Mm. And he's getting another opportunity. Like, obviously, it's his third. Okay, so on his season with runners in scoring position, .341 batting average, .429 on base, .610 slugging. It's pretty nuts. With Grisham out, he's getting a chance to play everyday center fielder. So his chances have like been growing and growing and growing. And like, yeah, he was on the team and he was getting regular run, but it wasn't it was still platooned either by position or by handedness that he's facing. That's all gone right now, and his window is just his to secure. And every at-bat is locked in. He's not taking an at-bat off right now. And I appreciate that a lot.
1: He's been great. It's been fun to watch. Fly ball to right center today. He gave it hell. He wasn't going to get there. But just watching him move again is almost shocking in a way. That was the ball that him and Dominguez had a little field day over. But at the plate, he's been fun. And his RBI single today, they showed it on the replay, BBD, but Boone gives a pretty big, like, let's go. Like,
0: that's probably because Brad was whispering his ear. I bet he strikes out.
1: Forgot
0: that character, the janitor.
1: From center field was tough. Spencer's played great, and yeah, he's earned every part of it. And the other thing that Girardi and Kaster were excited for on the broadcast today, they were like, if you extrapolate his stats from his season, which, you know, we've used extrapolate a couple times, he would be on pace for 100 RBI season.
0: Mm.
1: Kind of crazy.
0: Yeah, and we're bringing RBIs back, me and Jeff Kent.
1: Oh, big time. I'd like to be in there again.
0: It's a personal thing with me and Jeff.
1: Know how much I've been driving the Pete Alonso train.
0: Pete's good. So
1: what
0: that's
1: else on Spencer? You perked up for a second when I said the RBI single.
0: Because I remember the janitor throw.
1: Oh, okay.
0: Yeah.
1: Okay.
0: No momentum janitor throw. Wild.
1: Good energy in Colorado.
0: They're playing.
1: I'm going to give out an award.
0: All right. Let's see.
1: I wanted to run a repeat award, Trouble with the Curve. But
0: it'll be your fourth time this season.
1: I'll rename it, Let Me See Them Curves.
0: Ooh, I don't know. Let me see them curves.
1: Let me see them curves.
0: He's got no idea. Because you also want to name it Trouble with the Curve. Did someone get a big hit off a curveball? Max Fried?
1: Jim, I caught some of the pregame show today.
0: Yeah.
1: Chris Schoen.
0: Mm-hmm.
1: Fan. Into him. They had a stat about Max Fried.
0: Wow, I got it.
1: Yes.
0: Go me.
1: They said that Max Fried's curveball has not given up an extra base hit this year. How wild is that? Throws it 13% of the time. He leaned on his breaking stuff today, as we're still building up Max Fried, by the way. Max Fried in this game, where's his final pitch count land? I try to get a stat from you.
0: 70 or something like that.
1: Because he stays in for one more batter. Boone does the you're going to stay in for one more batter. He gets up to 80 pitches, 48 strikes, which I feel that's on the low end for Max. And it was a grindy one between the strikeouts and just the Rockies fouling off pitches. 3.1 innings, 80 pitches. So not what Max was looking for. The glance he gave at Boone when he was coming out. Yo. Scary Max Fried. But yeah, he had to rely on his off-speed stuff a little bit. He didn't really have that like 97, 98 fastball that sometimes he busts out. That there was a lot, he had a couple curveballs that were in the 60s today. And yeah, when I heard that set on the pregame show, I was like, what? Fried hasn't given up an extra base hit on his curveball? That's
0: crazy. Then I do you one further.
1: Please.
0: He hasn't given up an extra base hit on a breaking ball.
1: Is that right?
0: Yeah. So he's thrown 188 curveballs. He's thrown 158 sweepers, and he's thrown 16 sliders. And when you add all that together, that's round about 330 pitches, breaking balls thrown, and no extra base hits.
1: Wow. Yeah. Change up, stay out of here. We don't want you.
0: Yeah. Butt out. 8 hits. All singles on the breaking pitches. The total number is 362. 119 batting average against and 119 slugging against. Wow, how about that?
1: Stud.
0: Didn't have a great game today.
1: He did not.
0: But it's a good stat to point out. Some of the curveballs slipped, it felt like, today.
1: Yeah, everything was a little off today.
0: Well, they had a ton of long at-bats. They were fighting.
1: Yeah.
0: They want to leave New York. Where do the Rockies go next? They don't want to be there.
1: Ooh, Colorado Rockies schedule check. They go to Detroit.
0: Okay, my next award is their
1: outfield looks would play in Detroit.
0: Yeah, yes.
1: Yeah.
0: Yeah. They are a Kid Rock fan club. My next award.
1: Oh, I've been waiting to hear this.
0: Is the Good Day to Have a Day award.
1: Good Day to Have a Day.
0: Yep.
1: Award. I've got it down to two guys. Volpe.
0: Yeah.
1: Okay. But
0: there's nothing new to say. We talked about
1: it. I get it.
0: But I felt like people were going to be like, how do you not give Volpe award? Because they think they're actually awards of merit.
1: Right.
0: Some people listening to this.
1: In a way.
0: But we already had the full conversation.
1: It's like the Yankees win streak. Like, yeah. We keep track of stuff.
0: Yeah. Yeah. So now that I've done that, and because we already had the whole conversation, it'd be a waste.
1: If there's anything else you have to add. Okay.
0: I hope that approach keeps going.
1: Yeah.
0: I have my doubts but this is the first time we've seen an actual change. We've seen quotes where he said today, like, I didn't think I'd ever be back. I don't think he really means that, but it's an endearing thing to say. He's got a lot of confidence.
1: You never know.
0: You never know.
1: Yeah.
0: But yeah, it's nice to hear that he was working on stuff. So it's like awesome. It's like everything we wanted for so long. To send him down to let him work on stuff. And he's got a new. It's pretty funny because the last two spring trainings, you guys have seen me just like almost run to the footage to see if he's bringing a new swing and be so disappointed that he still has all that hand movement and all that head movement. How are we not working on this? And then he goes down to the minors and now he comes up with a new swing. So I am like very, people might not even realize I am like truly giddy over this. I hope it amounts to something. I'm just so glad we're trying something new.
1: Toxic positivity was something we talked about for way too long. And Volpe was attached to a lot of that. And I'd say for this year, and it's where I started the

0: quote, because I was like, Jesus, that feels like something that could come back to bite everyone. And he like handled that well. Meredith asked him about that. He laughed. He's like, I don't think so. But like, so good for him. And I want to see his defense at second, because that should translate well, because we've been saying that for years.
1: Yeah, it's got the range. He didn't really get any plays, right?
0: No. I don't think he touched the puck.
1: I'd like him to not... he went down on... or almost went down on knee on one swing today, but that's like something I'm noticing. If anyone wants to watch the game through my eyes.
0: In your eyes.
1: I'd like him... I'd like the knees to stay off the dirt. Your eyes. And then I'd believe in the new approach.
0: Okay. That's fair.
1: Yeah, changes. I've given out the changes. A word I could have named it
0: sure
1: that.
0: Sure have.
1: Changes.
0: Time to make the change. Change. Good stuff, man.
1: Thank you, Jake. And now you give out an award.
0: The Put It on the Mantle Award. The last and most prestigious award of the show.
1: GLJ.
0: Oh. It is not GLJ.
1: Damn.
0: It's CS, Cam Schlittler.
1: Mm.
0: C's had a slip-up start. Schlittler had a great start. I mean, the fact, I know it's the Rockies. But 7 innings, 10 Ks, 1 earned run. The Cy Young odds from Vegas have moved to Cam Schlittler minus 1,200 for the Cy Young. If you don't live in the gambling space, that means it's very highly likely to happen. Cease has moved to plus 700. So that means if you placed a $10 bet on Cease, you would get $70 if he wins a Cy Young. It's not over, but it's kind of jover that, what's that ERA in the year? 201?
1: 2.01. You can get it under that if he has a couple more good starts.
0: Special.
1: Don't put me in a frame on the mantle, for memories turn dusty, old and gray.
0: So gray.
1: Don't leave me alone in the twilight.
0: Where's the stars?
1: 'Cause twilight is the loneliest time of day.
0: Where'd you go, my friend?
1: Good night, moon.
0: And that's good night, moon.
1: That was Good Night Moon. That was just a rendition of it. It'll be out soon on Spotify. Thank you.
0: Bad.
1: Yeah. With that, is the show over?
0: We probably have to do Fanatics K-Race, I would guess.
1: Mm-hmm. Oh, yeah.
0: Speed run of anyone else that didn't. Ben Rice kind of had a bad series.
1: Oh! Have you ever been Rice?
0: That's what I'm saying. Lombard unnoticed defensively, which that's still...
1: Yeah, I mean, for how prevalent the bobbles were,
0: right?
1: They haven't been.
0: Caballero made a nice catch at one point.
1: Mm-hmm.
0: Caballero watching Volpe's game tonight, like, come on. Come on, what's in the box? That is it for Talkin' Yanks Rewind. You can catch the full episodes on the Talkin' Yanks YouTube channel and wherever you get your podcasts. That's John Boy. I'm Jake. We'll see you next week.
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2: Keith Urban.
3: We're all in different places of willingness to tackle this thing that's a challenge. 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The other thing is, like, it's not too late. There might be a bit of life ahead of you, which that could be better.
2: Kelly Clarkson.
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2: Ed Sheeran.
5: I think tools to use to navigate mental health is like conversation, and don't assume that you're the only one going through it, because I feel like the more I've spoken about it, the more that my friends have opened up to me about it, and the less alone you feel.
2: Selena Gomez.
6: A lot of people don't even know they're experiencing some things, and I think that's all I've wanted to do is share that part of me, because I know I'm not the only one feeling that way. And I think it's important for people to stand up and say, yeah, I have this and I'm living with it every day, and I can and you can too.
7: 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I'm your host, Carson Daly. 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Professionals are standing by to take your call. Very important that you know you are not alone. I am not alone either. I am the co-host of the hour here with my co-host, the great Katie Neal. And Katie, I'm so excited to be here. You know, mental health has been a huge part of my life in recent years after going public, talking so much about it on the Today Show. And this hour is really important. So again, thanks for having me. And I'm glad you and I can have a little chat right now.
8: Carson and I have been hosting this show together for a few years now, but this time around, we decided to look inward a bit. We caught up the other day to discuss our own mental health experiences. He has been the man behind the mic and the host of I'm Listening for the last 6 years, but now we are going to put him in the hot seat. One of the most enduring and versatile personalities in radio and television, from K-Rock to TRL to the Today Show, The Voice, and beyond. He's a host, producer, household name, and mental health advocate. Carson Daly, thank you so much for letting us talk to you about your story this year on I'm Listening.
7: Hi. Oh my gosh, I'm so happy to be here, Katie. Thank you so much. This is such a treat for me every year to host this very important program and to get to do it with you and the likes of Dr. Alfie and Dr. Moutier. It's really an important conversation.
8: I am right there with you. All right. So it has been 8 years since you first shared with the world that you have generalized anxiety disorder. And something that I think that has been so amazing to watch, Carson, is that you have continued to show up with the same amount of honesty and vulnerability about what you're going through since day one. Can you talk a little bit about your story and just like how far you've come in your mental health journey from the beginning to where you are now in 2026?
7: Everybody's mental health journey is different for them. And so mine started really when I got to MTV, when I was hosting TRL. You know, my life had really changed very quickly with my overnight sort of success in what I do for a living. TRL really blew up. I had some very public, toxic relationships. I just had a lot going on in my life from when I was just kind of a broke DJ at K-Rock. And I experienced what I know now to have been a panic attack. I had one particular episode of TRL where I physiologically felt my body. I thought I was dying, and I had never experienced anything like this. And I couldn't control my thoughts. They were racing. My heart was pounding. I could hear the screams of the kids in the studio at TRL. I was trying to get myself together, and something was wrong in my brain. I mean, I really thought I was like broken. Long story short, I got through the show and ended up going to the hospital because clearly something was wrong with me physically. And that led to my doctor saying, you know, Carson, there's nothing wrong with you physically, but we should talk about your mental health. And that's the first time anybody had ever really red flagged. Having a conversation about your mental health can be as casual as having a conversation about your physical health. Ultimately, Katie, I think in my story, as I look back now and I understand that panic disorder is a real thing. Anxiety is a real thing to be taken as seriously as your physical health, that it wasn't a limitation to me. I felt like it was letting my life, making it smaller, because I kept having panic attacks places and I wouldn't go back to that restaurant. I wouldn't sit on.

0: the window seat of an airplane, or I couldn't go to anywhere with altitude. Those were all triggers for me. And I think at the end of the day, we learned that opening up, breaking the stigma of somebody who's dealing with something that is really foreign to them, that it takes a lot of people to open up their stories to unlock people's bravery to talk about their mental health. And so now I talked about it on the Today Show, and it's become now kind of my life's work as I look back on my own life and realize I've struggled since I was a kid. I mean, it really unlocks. When you ask me, when did it start? I lost my dad when I was 5, experiencing trauma. I was always a worrisome kid. This is how I'm hardwired. I was made this way. And again, I look at it as a superpower, not a limitation.
1: I resonate with so many different parts of your story. And I like personally benefited from you talking about it. Like I similarly, I know you described like once you were talking to a friend about worrying and they were kind of like, that's anxiety, Carson. Like I had a similar experience. I was explaining to someone like, oh, these are in all the ways in which I worry. And I thought everyone did that. And they're like, Katie, that's just anxiety. And it was such an eye-opening moment for me. I was like, wait, what do you mean not everyone does this, but also there's more of us. Right. And there was like so much comfort in knowing, oh, this isn't just me. I'm not uniquely flawed. And there's a way out of this, which I think is, you know, why it's so important to have these conversations.
0: You know, your brain can trick your body. This is like a fun fact that I found out about humans. You know, it's possible for your brain to send a lie to your body that there's an imminent threat in the room. Almost like I'm sitting here right now. My brain can tell me that there's a saber-toothed tiger about to rip my head off. And my body will go through all the same chemical reactions that it would go through if that was actually happening in nature. But I know now that isn't real. And so once you understand kind of how the brain can work and that other people are going through it too, that it's really not that big of a deal. You can manage it. You can get through it. And once you understand it, it just becomes like anything else in anybody's life. We all have crosses to bear. Everybody's got something, and it's okay to not be all right.
1: You mentioned the mind-body connection, and I really feel like our overall health is such a balance of our mental health and our physical health, because I don't know if you feel this, but I do. When one is out of whack, the other one goes with it. So I'm curious, like, what are the small daily rituals or routines that you have that really support your mental and physical health that just keep everything in balance?
0: So it's a great question. And just to further kind of zoom in on that for people who are listening, we still have a long way to go in the differential between the way we look at our physical health and our mental health. And a fact that I always has stood with me, I do a lot of work in the nonprofit mental health space, so I learn all this stuff, is that from the time it takes for somebody to go from their very first mental health symptom to when they actually go seek treatment, like if I was playing basketball and rolled my ankle, how long would it take me to go to urgent care to see if it's broken, is it sprained, and then treat it? Probably within an hour. Mm-hmm. For mental health, it's 10 years. We go 10 years of suffering in silence from red flagging, gosh, I'm worrying too much. That didn't feel right. I'm feeling a certain way, to talking about it, to seeking treatment. We go far too long. So I just want to point that out. But the little things I do now, muscle retention therapy was the very first thing that helped me. And that's something that you can just go on YouTube and look up. And it's essentially a series of sort of clenching your muscles, making everything really rigid and tight. You would do this in sections of your body to break it down. And you would hold it, make it very, very rigid, and then you would let it go. And then you really focus on the tingling sensation. And what it does is it really sort of resets your mind into getting your body back into a relaxed baseline state. Because as you're coming in and out of fight or flight, you're getting so tense. And so for some of us with generalized anxiety disorder or panic disorder, we walk around really, you know, pent up. And so muscle relaxation therapy was a big one for me. Also breathing, it sounds so stupid. And it took me like 2 years to figure out how to breathe. But breathing is a really big thing. I use the Calm app. I use it for like the 8-minute one every morning where you get talked through some breathing. That's a huge one now. And that's a tool I use when I go into a heightened state, like at the Today Show or at The Voice when I'm working. I can kind of shut my eyes and I can immediately calm my heart rate down. And honestly, for me, you know, I'm a real deep person of faith. And so not to get on a faith soapbox, but whatever your meditation / faith, it could be a walk in nature, it could be church, synagogue, mosque, whatever is your place that's outside of the world. I really feel like making a spiritual connection, however that best suits you, is an important part of that holy trinity of a person. You know, they're spiritual, they're physical, and they're mental. So I try and kind of work on all three of those things. So I, you know, praying and finding that state of humility is a big one for me too.
1: That's so beautiful. It's honestly, you just helped me here when you were talking about how it took you 2 years to figure out the breathing, because I can't tell you how many times the therapist has been like, have you tried breath work? And I'm like, yes. And nothing happens.
0: No, so
1: and so
0: yeah,
1: we have to commit to it longer.
0: You'll sit there and you'll go like, what am I doing right now? It's so stupid. I look so, I haven't sat in the silence so long. Oh, who's somebody at the door? I'm not even paying attention now. I'm doing this wrong. Like that's all part of the, it is a, they call it a practice. And it really is that.
1: Carson, thank you so much for the time today. This has been so fabulous. Is there anything that we didn't cover that you would like to speak about?
0: No, I just am always so glad to talk about it. I'm so happy to be a part of the show with you guys. And I know there's lots of people listening and we give out all the numbers all the time. And so I encourage people to stick with the program. And I'm grateful to this radio station for taking us aboard and giving us the airtime to talk about something so important. And especially to you, Katie, it's always a pleasure.
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2: Even as we normalize conversations around mental health, there's often still a stigma around it. Particularly for men, we know that men are less likely to seek help for symptoms of anxiety and depression. They're more likely to feel the need to ignore what they're going through and sweep their feelings under the rug. In this day and age, young men and boys are facing their own unique challenges. Experts say boys are experiencing more frequent feelings of loneliness, isolation, anxiety, and depression, with concerning trends in suicide rates. And there are more boys now turning to the internet, social media, and even gaming to find connection. They're exposed to polarizing content around things like masculinity, fitness, and gambling. Let's go over to Katie and Dr. Alfie for more on this important topic. Guys?
1: Thanks, Carson. More now with Dr. Alfie. I want to talk about the challenges that young men are facing in 2026. And I know that you can speak to this probably better than anyone else, Dr. Alfie, because of your work through the Acoma Project. So like, what can you say about the health challenges that young men are facing in 2026?
3: I think the single biggest thing I can say is that even though there's a little more conversation about it, probably since the pandemic, it is still an area where there's far too little research and far too little conversation. And I think we see evidence of that through, as Dr. Murthy, who was our former Surgeon General, Vivek Murthy, talked about the loneliness epidemic and isolation. Mm-hmm. And we've talked about that a little bit tonight too. And I think the idea is we don't pay enough attention to how depression, anxiety, and some of these other illnesses look in men. They might look a little different than they do in women. For example, the method that people use to die by suicide differs by gender, right? And so we really need to understand these kinds of things to allow us to develop interventions to help people in appropriate ways, ways that align with who they identify as a gendered human being. So it's a really critical issue, and it's important that we talk about it.
1: Definitely. And I think that there's such a difference. And I feel so lucky because, like, as a woman, I think women by nature are much more communal and open and vulnerable with one another. And that type of, it's not that it doesn't exist. I think it's probably not as, it doesn't occur as often between men. And that's what we want to encourage, is like getting around some of these stigmas. Like, I wish that men were talking to each other the same way that women are and expressing their feelings and talking through things. I think it would be so much more helpful to them.
3: I think so. And there are organizations out there. I'm also a philanthropist and have donated to some of the organizations that do this work. So there's a group called Black Men Heal. There's a group called Therapy for Black Men. Movember is one of those campaigns that we talk about men's mental yes. health specifically, that's aligned. I think it's Unilever might be. So there are people out there trying, but you're exactly right. Giving men space to process is really important because their mental health is so often overlooked.
1: You just mentioned some of them, but are there any other resources that come to mind when you think about things that struggling young men could utilize?
3: Yeah, so I think things that people wouldn't normally think of or naturally go to. So organizations that are geared toward and directed toward men, I think can be very useful. Like civic organizations, there are organizations like 100 Black Men, you know, the Congressional Hispanic Caucus has different clubs and organizations that civilians, so to speak, can participate in. So I think between those nonprofits and some of the civic organizations that focus on and are geared toward men and young men, you can find a lot of resources out there of people who genuinely care and who are invested in, you know, doing good work around men specifically.
1: Exactly. And I always encourage people on, like, just do a little bit of research. Like, even a simple Google search can provide so much information. Like, there are so many organizations out there that are ready and willing to help that you probably just have never heard of because, you know, it's never been presented to you or you didn't even realize it was in your community. Like, there's so many things like that. And they're willing to help with financial aid for things like this. And so I think it's just so important to start looking and you'll be so surprised by what you find. This is such an important topic, and there is so much more to talk about. Up now on our I'm Listening podcast show.

0: 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She explains the types of patterns researchers and therapists are seeing in boys today and what parents can do to support their sons. Find that conversation and more on the free Odyssey app. Just search I'm Listening. Here's a preview.
1: We tend to rely on survey data that ask about depression and anxiety. And one thing we know is that we teach boys and girls to express their distress, each in their own way. When boys are in distress, when they are suffering, the cultural permission they are given is to act out, to be angry, to be irritable, to be difficult to be around. Our surveys are very good at asking about depression and anxiety. Our surveys have not historically, and I have a problem with this, said, do you feel irritable? Do you want to push people away? Are you getting in trouble? Are you smoking a lot of weed? Asking the kinds of questions that actually would indicate that boys are in distress. So we get these survey results and the girls look like they are suffering, which they very well may be, but suffering far more than the boys are. And I don't think that's true. I think if we were asking the right questions, we would get a much fuller picture.
0: Artists, in their own words, speaking out about mental health. Bebe Rexha.
2: I think as a human being, it's really important to be able to actually check in with yourself daily throughout the day. And if you're feeling anxious or you're feeling a little sad, the best technique for me is to not judge yourself and not try to run away from those feelings. It's like, how can I soothe myself? And that's different for everybody. It might be a walk, maybe listening to your favorite song, or even just sitting there and breathing.
0: Fall Out Boy.
3: I think anytime you can discuss mental health publicly, it's destigmatizing for other people to talk about mental health in their own mental health. People have different opinions and different perspectives, and makes the whole thing more broad.
0: Evanescence.
4: We are becoming more aware as far as knowing that it's okay to talk about your feelings. It's okay to express it. It's good and healthy to talk about it if you're not feeling well. Life is hard no matter what. Things are crazy, but at least you have somebody to talk to about it. You have a friend, anybody.
5: And now with some words of wisdom, here's NBA All-Star Draymond Green.
6: My mental health awareness has evolved a ton throughout my career. You know, I grew up being taught that, you know, the mental health stuff is for the weak, that you're just supposed to be strong, you continue to push through. And, you know, as I've grown throughout my career, you know, I've learned, you know, about therapy. I've experienced therapy. I've learned how important it is to work on your mental health, just like it's important to work on your physical health. Your brain is a muscle. And if that muscle is fatigued, if that muscle is beat down, if that muscle is not exercised, if that muscle is not walked through a process on a daily basis, that muscle gets weaker. And so I've learned a ton. You know, it's been an incredible journey for me.
5: And once again, let's go back to my co-host, Katie Neal.
0: Carson, thank you. More now with Dr. Alfie. Something that we talk about almost every year, because I do think it's one of the most important things that we can talk about is, and I remember this from my own journey getting into therapy, is how difficult it can feel at the beginning of like trying to find and seek out a therapist. What are some of your pieces for advice for someone who's like, okay, I've heard about psychotherapy. I've heard about, you know, going to a therapist. I don't really know where to begin to find one.
7: So one thing I'll say is, practically speaking, you mentioned it earlier, there are loads of databases online that people can go to find a mental health professional that's in their area, that takes their insurance, or, you know, what they pay, what they charge for an hour, that kind of thing, if they prescribe or not, so many different things. And so Psychology Today is a place that people can look. On the Acoma Project's virtual therapy website, we have about 9 databases. So you can go into those other databases. Like I said, therapy for, there's a group called Therapy for Latinx, for Latino people. We Are Native has a directory. So there's so many resources. But beyond looking for a person, I encourage people to go to my website, book.dralfie.com, just because we have free downloadables. And one of them is a how to find a therapist checklist. So it walks you through all the steps. But the database is a great place to start.
0: That's such a good place to start. I also think it's important to note that, like, sometimes when you're looking for a therapist, you have to remember that, like, you are also interviewing someone. Like, I remember the very first time I went to therapy, I did not click with the therapist and I left and I was like, therapy's not for me. And I waited years to try it. And I'm like, it just wasn't the right therapist. Like, it's kind of, you know, you've almost got to like date or interview or find your right person. And so, like, I wouldn't tell anybody who like goes for the first time, if you're like, I hated that, you maybe just need to try somebody else.
7: Yes, I was watching one, I think it was The Pit, and this was like a sub theme that was part of the show. And they talked about, look, just because the first or second one doesn't work, that doesn't mean you give up. So I love what you did was you put it down and you came back to it. And that's what we want to encourage people to do. The first one may not be a good fit. The second one may not. Maybe that third one is a charm and you want to keep trying because your mental health is important.
0: Absolutely. Dr. Alfie, thank you so much for the time today. I always appreciate whenever we get to sit down and talk about this because I know the difference that it makes. And again, we are so appreciative of you and your time and your knowledge and your wisdom and for sharing this with us.
7: Thank you, Katie. I appreciate you and the whole cast and crew. It's just wonderful to be with you all every year.
0: Accessible mental health resources are so important, but the unique challenges of our lives impacts the kind of support that we need. That is especially true for both our brave veterans and our first responders. Dr. Christine Moutier is back with us. And Dr. Moutier, I know you've done a ton of work with our first responders. Can you speak to some of the stigmas that might exist in that particular career path that might not be present in others?
8: Well, if you think about what draws individuals to the profession of being a firefighter, law enforcement, a physician, a 911 dispatch worker, a nurse, these are people who generally go into these professions, as I did, to help others. So, and then our identity gets shaped by our training and by our profession as the helpers of others, as healers and helpers. And I think that's the first thing to keep in mind, that we are also human. And so when we suffer distress, it's not only because of the occupational exposures, but that certainly does relate to trauma and, you know, increased experiences with those kinds of challenges. But I think the more pivotal factor related to first responders and health professionals' own mental health and suicide risk has to do with our hesitancy, both for internal individual reasons, but also because of reasons in the occupation, that we don't seek help as much and as readily as we would recommend to anyone that is in our lives or anyone that we're trying to help. We need to afford ourselves that kind of not only self-care, but leaning on peers and leaning on mental health professionals when needed. And again, we're all human. So it's not just the stress of the job, but it is more of how are we processing that? Are we in a workplace where peer support, where facilitated rounds that aren't just clinically focused, but are focused on the human reactions we're having to the work that we're doing? Those kinds of, I will even call them interventions, have been shown to be protective and really positive, not only for a sense of connection with your, you know, with your fellow workers, but for your own mental health and even in terms of reducing burnout and suicidal ideation.
0: Can you speak a little bit to some of the changes that you've seen happen in the realm of first responders in the last few years that gives you hope that some of those conversations around mental health are being destigmatized?
8: Absolutely. This is, I would say, like a positive movement of social change within various occupations, you know, from all of those that I mentioned, from law enforcement to physicians and nurses, where those of us within those professions and also the leadership at national levels are saying no more. This is, we are not acting on the science and the available resources in a way that is taking care of ourselves and our colleagues. And so there are some really important changes that have been happening, like, for example, taking stigma out of help seeking and out of any mental health suffering, and not assuming that mental health experiences equate to impairment on the job, because that is an incorrect assumption. That would be like saying everybody with hypertension can't do their job. You know, many, many people experience mental health and physical health conditions and manage them well. So that's a part on the part of leaders and policy and setting culture within a workplace. But a really big linchpin, for example, among health professionals is the issue of whether their medical license or their nursing license or pharmacy license can be jeopardized if you seek mental health treatment. And I'm happy to say that while in the past that was very problematic, that is changing state by state. each board that essentially accredits that profession and sets the policies and procedures around medical licensing and reapplication and other professions as well, not just for physicians, is really coming out of the dark ages and changing those truly illegal ways that questions, very intrusive questions, have been asked about mental health and mental health treatment, that with the incorrect assumption, again, related to impairment, and treating them like the health issues that they are. And actually, even beyond changing those medical and nursing licensing practices, to actually encourage help seeking by, for example, making physician health programs more available, giving what is called amnesty so that doctors who do seek treatment, and again, not just doctors, but amongst all types of first responders, that there is actually a way for them to be protected while they are getting the help that they need, where their job would not be jeopardized. So that is, I would say, the most modern way of addressing this issue of stigmatization and problems with licensing. And it's really multiple organizations, but the Dr. Lorna Breen Heroes Foundation has been leading the charge with this robust effort to change these really illegal practices related to licensing for physicians and nurses and other health professions.
9: That's amazing. It's so great to hear that we're moving forward in that way. Dr. Moutier, thank you. Some amazing conversations, and it's always such a joy to get to speak with both of these incredible women, Dr. Alfie Breland-Noble and Dr. Christine Moutier. And the things we covered, really, truly, they make such a difference. I'm Katie Neal. Let's check back in with Carson Daly one last time.
5: Man, this show always goes by so fast every year, but you know what? It feels so important that we took the time, and actually take the time, to talk openly and honestly about our mental health. We got to do it each and every day. Think about it. So much is expected of all of us. We're pulled in all sorts of directions. You've got apps and alerts competing for your attention. The headlines of the news are buzzing around in our heads. Of course, we also have to pick up the ingredients for that dinner we're making tonight at the grocery store. We have the assignments for work and school. That all looms large in the distance. Or just how about that simple to-do list that you haven't even looked at yet? There's a lot. So if there's something to take away from this show, it's just a simple reminder that amidst all that noise, try and take some time for yourself today. Whether it's just a few minutes of a meditation, or maybe do a little journaling, even a walk around the block alone or with your dog. Or, I'm a big music guy, you know that about me. Spent a lot of time a former MTV VJ, people. I love music. I love the power of music. When I'm feeling a little wound up, a little anxious, there's always an artist that I can call on to make me feel better. And physically, I do. My recommendation today is anything Bob Marley. So that's going to do it. I'm Carson Daly. Big thanks to our experts, too, and all the contributors, especially Dr. Alfie and Dr. Moutier, for their guidance throughout our show today and throughout the years, and to Katie Neal for leading us through these conversations with me today. You can find more conversations like this one on the free Odyssey app. Search I'm Listening for interviews with artists, athletes, and celebs for their tips on managing their mental health and for a full replay of this show. If you feel so inclined, you can follow me on Instagram. I'm at Carson Daly. Of course, you can also check me out on the Today Show Monday through Friday or The Voice, our fine singing competition on NBC and Peacock. Again, thanks so much for being here, everybody. Take care of yourselves. Carve some time out for yourself. And remember, it's okay to not be okay. You're not alone. Thanks for joining us. I'm Carson Daly, and this has been I'm Listening on Odyssey.
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12: It's important to have something that's bigger than yourself. So if that for you is God, if that for you is family, if that for you is community, heck, even if it's an artist that you really, really like, use that inspiration to bring the best out of yourself.
8: Hi, I'm Carson Daly, and so honored and glad to be back hosting this powerful hour of conversation as we shine a spotlight on a very, very important topic, mental health. Very honored to be joined once again by the great Katie Neal, host of Katie and Company, and co-host of this program, I'm Listening. We've also got our longtime experts back with us, my good friend, Dr. Alfie Breland Noble, psychologist and founder of the mental health nonprofit, The Acoma Project, and Dr. Christine Moutier, psychiatrist and chief medical officer of the American Foundation for Suicide Prevention. They are two of the absolute best in this field. So pleased to be back with them again this year. We're also very honored to be on this radio station and radio stations like it all across the country, giving us all an opportunity to check in with ourselves, our loved ones, and our communities, and maybe even learn a little bit about our brains and how they work along the way. We're going to spend time today discussing a lot of tips and tricks and tools to help you maintain your mental health, whether that's in a number of places. It could be in a therapist's office or on your phone or in the company of a friend. Of course, one of those super important resources that we want to make sure that you know about right here at the top of the show is the National Suicide and Crisis Lifeline. If you are ever in crisis and need someone to talk to, you can call or text 988. Very easy. Just like you would call 911 in an emergency, you can use 988 for mental health emergencies where experts are standing by to help. All right, we've also got some great resources too if you feel like visiting our website. That is imlistening.org. I should also mention I am on the board of directors of a nonprofit in New York City that does some really great work to help people out in the mental health space. We're called Project Healthy Minds, and we've got a great free app that you can use to help get connected to mental health services, which can be tricky. So we invite you to go there as well, projecthealthyminds.com. Over the years, we've done a pretty good job of opening up a lot more with each other. There was the shared isolation, of course, that we all went through during the COVID-19 pandemic. And then the bounce back on the end of that, that resilience and strength and kindness that seemed to emerge from it. We've changed the way that we talk about therapy, which is great. And also things like vulnerability and mental health. And we've built some new communities, both in person and on social media. We do it to connect with people who share our interests. We might do it to talk about books we're all reading on Book Talk, or maybe even pass along a few silly viral videos of dogs befriending cows, whatever you're into. We're connected. But social media has also been under a major microscope, especially for its impact on young people. You know, we're already bombarded with so much information all the time. There's the news, what our friends are up to. Of course, there's ads for everything imaginable. How much screen time is too much? And how can we lean into the positives of social media without falling into its negative traps? I think that's a good cue to bring in our experts. Let's hand things over to my co-host, Katie, and the great Dr. Alfie. Great to be back with you guys this year.
13: Carson, thank you. I am so excited to be hosting this show with you once again. Every year we see firsthand the difference that just talking about mental health has on so many people. Supporting my own mental health is something that has become incredibly important to me in the last handful of years. So I know firsthand how powerful this can be. Each and every year, it feels like we break down even more of the stigma that surrounds mental health, mental illness, and even just talking about how we're feeling. And I mean, we are feeling some feelings. We've become accustomed to phrases like unprecedented times and with everything going on. But those things, they take a toll on us. And talking about it with our friends, our healthcare professionals, and with each other here on the radio is just part of how we stay healthy and understand our world. Back to join us this year for I'm Listening. She's a pioneering psychologist, scientist, author, founder of the mental health nonprofit, The Acoma Project, mental health correspondent, and my friend, Dr. Alfie M. Breland Noble. Thank you so much for joining us for another year of I'm Listening.
14: Of course, it's always a highlight of my year. I love doing this with you, Katie.
13: It's so important for us to do this. I really believe that these conversations that we have around mental health, you know, just from the feedback that we get, like normalizing it, destigmatizing it, I really do feel like that is helpful to so many. So we are going to jump right in. This is a topic that we talk about every single year on I'm Listening, and it's social media and the effects that this has on our mental health, especially young children. We're seeing now countries around the world, they've begun introducing legislation that would set an age limit. Australia has already has a ban in effect for children under 16. Can you speak, Alfie, just like a little bit about the effects of social media and what those effects can be on children when they don't have strong boundaries in place?
14: Absolutely. So the most obvious one is getting consumed by it, where you have young people who are spending 8, 10, 12, you know, 13 hours a day off and on social media. That's not healthy for their developing brains. It's not healthy for hand-eye coordination. There are a whole host of things. I think the other couple things we can think about are the vicarious trauma that young people see when they're on social media. Even if it's not happening to you, it's still happening. Sometimes your brain doesn't register. There's bullying. A lot of young people report bullying. We report this through our data at the Acoma Project. And there's this general sense of doom scrolling, but also lowering self-esteem. So as young people are watching social media, looking at everything that they're seeing, it's, oh, why don't I have this? Why am I not doing that? And it tends to erode the sense of positive sense of self. So those are some of the things that young people struggle with.
13: Do you feel like the bans that these countries have been putting into place, are they finding those to be effective?
14: I think the jury is still out. I think we won't know for at least, you know, 3 to 5 years if it really has an impact. But what we do know anecdotally, even here in the United States, is that many school districts have instituted bans during the school day. And what the students report is that they're better able to focus, no surprise there, and they have a generally better mood throughout the day. So and they're less distracted. So I think we have some evidence that points to it can be useful, but all that remains to be seen.
13: You know what I think is so interesting is we talk about the effects that this has on children. But I, as you were talking through all those things, I'm like, those are all still things that affect us as adults the same
14: Absolutely.
13: Way. Like it's, we can talk about how like, oh, this is how it affects the children. It's like, it affects adults in the exact same way. When you talk about like the things that you see, like vicariously living through social media, whether it's positive or it's negative and like lowering self-esteem, it's all things that I don't think people really think about that.
14: I think you're absolutely right. I think there's also this special part of it that we don't talk about enough. And that is people using social media with unverified or unchecked sources to kind of guide them through their mental health journey. So there's nothing wrong with following advocates and people who promote, you know, their own journey and talk about their own journey because it normalizes mental health. I think the challenge comes when you find people who are promoting things that haven't been tested. You know, it's not clear whether these things are helpful or not, or they may only be helpful for the person promoting them. So for us as adults, I think there's this whole issue around who are you getting information from and how are you applying that information to your life and how do you seek out credible sources to help you manage some of the challenges related to mental health and mental illness.
13: I'm sure that therapists around the world are all nodding their head along with you because people show up to sessions and they're like, well, I heard on Instagram from so-and-so and it's like, well, they're not educated in this. And like you said, it may work for them, but it doesn't work for everyone. And no, I don't think people realize like that is where like having a therapist and a tailored approach to your own specific mental health is so important.
14: Yes, it's critical. It doesn't mean that psychotherapy is the only cure or the only source of support for everybody out there. It does mean that if you're going to use psychotherapy, you want to make sure you're engaging with it in a way that is helpful and that is tested and that you can have a little bit of assurance you're getting good care.
13: Yeah. One of the things coming back to the children and mental health that I wanted to ask you about is like being a mental health professional and also being a parent. What approach did you take in your house to navigate some of those issues with social media?
14: Well, I put a lot of it, interestingly, in a book that I published in May of this year, Mental Health Awareness Month, called Rise and Thrive, right? And it's an intentional guide to caring for your own mental health and the mental health of your young person, primarily focused on young people. Some of the lessons that I talk about in that book are things that I did with my own children. They're young adults now. And that's things like we have mindsets in the book. One is called Ride the Roller Coaster. So instead of trying to control feelings, you allow yourself to experience the full range of emotions. I taught my children that. I also taught them, there's another mindset called tend your stress, nurture your growth. You have to understand what are your triggers, what upsets you, what makes you happy, what leaves you in a neutral heart space to allow yourself to develop a plan to care for your mental health. So those are a couple of things I did with my young people.
13: Wow, that's amazing. I'm going to need to pick up the book, by the way. Our next topic that I want to jump into is, you know, we've had to adjust to this almost, it feels like daily with AI, because every day there's a new thing. It's changing. The use cases are changing. Like we're finding new ways to use it. AI is also changing itself. So as it pertains to mental health, you know, I'm sure we've all heard the slew of negative stories about AI, but what are some of the positive effects that you have seen that pertain to mental health and the way that people are using AI to better their mental health?
14: So I think some of it is when you can use AI sources that tell you where their information is coming from. I'm not going to cite any particular one to promote it, but the idea is then you can look at the sources and gain a sense of if the information you're being given is good information or misinformation. That's important. Telling you what is the source of information. That's a good use of AI. I think as well, aggregating information quickly. So something like give me some ideas for how to reduce my anxiety that have nothing to do with medication. right? And you might see, take a walk, go to the gym, read a book, you know, go dancing. I think those are good things that can give people a good idea about how to care for their mental health in ways that don't contradict or go against what they might learn from a mental health professional. So of course, there are some good uses for AI. And another one I will say is teaching and helping trainees who are in the field learn how to do things, right? So you can get an example of what a progress or a soap note might be. So those are some good uses of AI.
13: Dr. Alfie, thank you. There is so much more to explore with AI and mental health. So as we continue to dive into this giant topic, we bring in Dr. Moutier, Chief Medical Officer for the American Foundation for Suicide Prevention, to help us make sense of it. Dr. Moutier, thank you so much for joining us again this year.
15: Thank you so much, Katie, for having me on. And it's great to be with everybody today.
13: As we jump right in, how we access AI changes almost on a daily basis. How would you describe some of the safe practices for someone using AI in one's personal life?
15: Yeah, so we're learning a lot about how people are interacting with AI and some about how AI and those interactions are impacting individuals' mental health. And there's a lot of upside. Many, many people are actually leaning on AI for mental health support. And I would just talk about a little bit of a word of caution, because one recent study shows that among college students, the students who are actively using AI for mental health supports are actually have a much higher prevalence and experience with moderate to severe depression, anxiety, or suicide risk, including suicidal thoughts. And so what we have is actually, you know, a higher percent of the population who is actively struggling that is turning to AI for mental health support. And while that there can be some usefulness to that, where I would issue caution is around when the AI is overly affirming to the point that your distress is being sort of reinforced. When, and hopefully rarely, but if the AI chatbot were to discourage you from talking to people in your life you trust, if it were to, you know, not present mental health treatment and resources like 988 as really important resources to connect with, those would all be signs that it is probably not wise to be leaning on AI in that way. AI can be great for so many things. When it comes to mental health, it's not necessarily designed with that purpose in mind, although many of the platforms certainly are working on those safety issues.
13: You know, and as a society, I feel like we're still even trying to wrap our heads around, you know, the safety and boundaries of social media for children. But now we've got AI in the mix also. What is your advice to parents and allowing their children to interact with AI? Because I'm sure most parents, like, you don't want to feel like your kids are behind on the latest technology, but also there, you know, some discretion should be used there as well.
15: Yes, there are really some tragic situations that parents should be aware of. And, you know, I think just like with social media, the first step in advising parents is to say, let's be involved in our kids' lives. Let's have very open dialogue so nothing is off the table. And be aware, be monitoring, listening to your children. What platforms are they on? So, for example, there's a platform called Character AI that is fairly highly utilized right now. And many parents don't know about it and don't realize that their kids are interacting with what are essentially user-created avatars and characters that kids and youth in some cases are becoming very involved with, like as in are turning to it for friendship, you know, are disappearing from kind of the real world friends and sports and life outside, and are kind of going deeper and deeper into this relationship with a character or with a chatbot. And sometimes that can really do harm and really go off the rails in terms of how that relationship that feels very real. There's a sense of what I would call synthetic, but feels like real intimacy that's oftentimes engaging. So I think for parents, you know, realize that there are some dangers. These are tools that can be used for good or for harm, but the safeguards are not in place yet. So to be able to say, you know, any of these interactions are going to be helpful to my child, that it, we're not there yet.
16: No, definitely not. And you mentioned, you know, there some of these things can be used for harm and for good. On the positive sides, what are you seeing in terms of some of the ways that AI is being modeled now to support some of those mental health conversations? Because like you were saying, they weren't built for this, but they're kind of adjusting to try to understand that.
15: Yeah, I think, you know, each company is doing what is they're guided by their own sort of influences. And so this is not a monolithic situation and things are rapidly changing.

0: changing, just like you described at the start of this. One of the things that we at AFSP are involved with, and that is very exciting, is that anytime an individual who's interacting with a chatbot brings up any element, any experience that could be part of suicide risk, for example, like suicidal thoughts, or like feeling hopeless or trapped, or like a burden to others, that the chatbot is then immediately recommending and surfacing the crisis lifelines and resources that are available 24/7 and people are using them. I would just advise all listeners out there to realize that 988 is available to anyone 24/7, and the volume of people using it is very high. So it is going well, and 988 is there for all of us, whether you're the person in distress or whether you're someone helping a person. So AI is utilizing our nation's really valid and important mental health and crisis resources. And I think there AI also is developing ways to, the programmers are developing ways to have the AI interacting with people in a way that can treat mental health like a part of our lives that is so important, like our physical health, so that there are ways that we can improve. We don't need to just assume that because of a circumstance, our mental health is, sort of set in stone and our suffering is just a natural consequence that can't be dealt with. So all of those more proactive, preventive strategies, those are all ideas on the table. I think, again, the challenge with AI is that the very intelligence itself is its predictive modeling. It is mathematical equations using the host of data that's out there in the world, like on Reddit and out there. And so this is not using human judgment or clinical judgment in terms of the reactions that that a chatbot will give.
1: Dr. Moutier, thank you. More now from some of our favorite artists and how they look out for their own mental health. Shaboozey.
2: Mental health is such a big thing to me. In my music, I try as much as possible to connect with people that I think need the help and need the support.
1: Janelle Monáe.
3: We make sure our cars have tune-ups and checkups, and we go to the doctor and make sure we go to our gynecologist or do our physical, all those things. But where is that support in a real way for mental health, especially for younger folks coming up and trying to navigate life?
1: 21 Pilots.
4: I do think that we now live in a time of music where culturally it's way more common, in a good way, for people to be writing about mental health and about their own personal struggles and what they're going through. I feel comfort in that, knowing that we're now in a culture that feels like way more accepting of that conversation.
1: Let's check back in with Carson.
5: It's time for us to take a closer look at something that impacts as many as 20 million people here in the U.S. each year, seasonal depression. It's something that we're starting to talk about more and more. Of course, it gets more attention during the doldrums of winter. But what are the signs to look for? Who does it impact most? And how can we take care of ourselves if we experience it? Let's go over to Katie for more.
6: The next thing that we want to talk about is something that we haven't actually addressed before on I'm Listening that I'm really excited for us to be able to talk about is seasonal depression or seasonal affective disorder. Can you briefly, Dr. Moutier, just explain for anyone who maybe hasn't heard those terms before what that is?
0: Yeah, this is a type of a mood disorder, usually depression, that happens in a subset of people. It's very real. It's very biologically driven by changes in light exposure that happen throughout the course of, the changing of the seasons. And it's about 5% of the population that really meets clinical criteria for seasonal affective disorder or depression. And women more so than men, and people who live farther from the equator than those who live close to the equator, because again, the very, very variation in light exposure is very different depending on where you live, in proximity to the equator. And so it's a very real and profound experience where not only mood, but energy level and sleep changes dramatically during those periods of shortened light exposure. And it's very physiological. This is not a matter of will. I think people may notice these changes and really wonder, why am I reacting this

0: lamps that you could actually use and you know, read in the morning for half an hour. And there's certain times of day that it's more helpful to expose to light therapy. But even, you know, the basic things that we do for our mind, for our body, for our spirit, all of that also helps. Keeping a consistent routine also is can be very important for people who are prone to this kind of sensitivity.
1: So important, and good to know that there are tools and resources out there that people can utilize. Something that you mentioned earlier in our conversation that I wanted to circle back to is 988, the suicide and crisis hotline here in the US. This has been around since 2022, but a lot of people still hearing about it for the first time. Can you talk about what 988 is and the help that it provides?
0: Yes, 988 is our nation's resource for not only crisis, but any kind of mental health experience that you or your loved ones may go through. And these are trained counselors at multiple different sites, but coordinated by one, you know, organizing body called Vibrant. It's a fantastic service that's meant to be similar to 911 that we use for physical emergencies. 988 can be used for mental health crisis and emergencies. But again, it doesn't, I think because some people have the idea that a crisis feels like a certain thing or looks like a certain thing, that, you know, if the person is like breathing and dressed well and is speaking, we don't think crisis. So I really want to broaden our sense of why 988 is there, because our mental health is dynamic. All of us go through changes. Stress affects us, our genes, our relationships, what we put into our minds and our body. All of that affects our mental health. And there are times when we could benefit from a professional. And so it is a resource that is there 24/7 available to us. And certainly if anybody is struggling mightily, you know, really looking like they're not behaving themselves, their usual patterns of behavior are looking off, your gut tells you something is up with this person, the thing we say is don't avoid them, move towards them, come in and open up a caring conversation. And 988 can be your sort of best buddy in that moment if you're not sure what to do in terms of that conversation where you're trying to care for somebody. So it's for both the individuals experiencing the distress as well as anyone who's trying to help out and provide some guidance.
1: Which is so great to know that is there. And that, again, you can call 988, you can text 988, you can also chat with someone online at 988lifeline.org. Dr. Moutier, thank you. Up now on our I'm Listening podcast channel, you can find our digital exclusive conversation spotlighting specialized services for LGBTQ+ youth that are expected to return to 988, the National Suicide and Crisis Lifeline. We speak to the Trevor Project on the importance of what's becoming known as Option 3. 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Let's check back in with Carson.
2: Katie, thanks so much. Coming up on the other side of a quick break here, we're going to dive into the mental health challenges facing young men in this country. Some experts describe a sort of youth mental health crisis taking place right now, and young men dealing with isolation, social struggles, and even depression. So how can we help our boys? Plus, Katie and I get candid. Well, about us. The topic of mental health and anxiety is of particular importance to me and Katie, and we're going to get a little personal coming up. This is I'm Listening from Odyssey. Here's how some of your favorite artists, athletes, and newsmakers have spoken about their own mental health, why talking about it is important, and how they look out for their own.
1: Shine Down.
3: Mental health is just as important as your physical health. Whether it be you or someone else, you know, the worst thing you can do is be quiet. Like, you've got to talk about it. A lot of times you're told to just kind of keep it to yourself. You got to express yourself.
1: Tate McRae.
4: I think it's so important to express yourself and express your emotions. You can't keep bottling it up forever. You got to let it out somehow, and it's not embarrassing or cringy ever.
1: Luke Bryan.
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7: Good morning and welcome to another edition of Hello, My Name is Craig. It's our 12th season of Hello, My Name is Craig, and happy to have this morning a fellow gambler in recovery. Jess joins us this morning. Jess, good morning. Thank you so much for taking a few minutes out of your day to talk with us.
8: It's my pleasure. Thank you for having me.
7: So obviously the show is all about gambling addiction, addicts like myself. When did you make your last wager, if you don't mind me asking?
8: May 27th of 2016.
7: Oh, so a full decade. Congratulations. That's amazing.
8: Thank you. Just one day at a time.
7: Yeah, it's a cliche, but it's a good one, and it works. Yep. If you're able to get to that stage, it's definitely a very, very powerful. Let's share your story, if you don't mind. How old were you when you first recall being exposed to gambling, way before it became a problem?
8: Actually, I was 6 years old. I was exposed to it by my dad, who was an illegal sports bettor.
7: He was a bettor, not a bookie, yeah?
8: He was the bettor, yes.
7: So when you say you're exposed to it, that means that, you know, the wins and losses your dad lived through, he was, demonstrative about that, so you became aware that dad's up to something, yeah?
8: Yes, and it went as far as him taking me along with him to some of the places that he went and placed his wagers. He had a number of different bookies that he utilized where I grew up.
7: And if you can remember back to being 6 years old, and I don't want to put, you know, the words or emotions into your mouth, is it fair to say that there was an aspect

0: aspect of that that at some level might have been exciting for you, or am I wrong on that?
1: No, you're correct. It was a bit overwhelming in a way because the first place that he took me to basically was a front for, obviously, bookmaking, but it was a pool hall, and it was on the west side of Charleston, West Virginia, where I grew up. Mm-hmm. And I would go into the rooms with him, and he'd walk in. There was a second doorway, and we'd go through there, and there would be pool tables and that set up. But the thing that immediately grabbed my attention, there was two huge boards that were up on the wall that were chalkboard-like, but they were state-of-the-art. One said American League, the other said National League, and they had the teams listed that were playing that day. And in between the two sat a sports ticker, which back in the day, that's how you got all your information, was the sports right. ticker. And it just grabbed my attention from the get-go. So any time that he was going up there and he took me along, I would go sit right over by the sports ticker and watch the information as it came across the line.
0: And did he explain to you what he was doing, or did you just kind of figure it out through osmosis or seeing it?
1: I pretty much knew that he was wagering on sports. He would go through the newspapers and take a look at the pitchers, and I grew up playing baseball and that, so it was a big thing for me from, you know, the earliest of 7 years old when I started playing baseball. So I was pretty aware of what he was doing.
0: Got it. Did you have enough of an interest where you would ever ask him to take you to the place, like on a random weekend?
1: No. It was just, it became commonplace for him to do that. He would kind of go from different one bookmaker to another bookmaker. Sure. If he was on a hot streak, he kind of spread the wealth around, so to speak, so they didn't cut him off.
0: Right.
1: So that's pretty much how it happened.
0: Got it. And was there ever the warning, hey, just because you see me doing this, don't do this or don't live this kind of life? Or did it ever never come with a warning?
1: It never really came with a warning. Unfortunately, as I got a little bit older and I really got into baseball, not only playing, but watching baseball and experiencing it, he would sometimes ask me for my opinion on certain games or certain pitchers. And so it became, again, sort of routine.
0: I also imagine it probably, there's got to be an aspect to that. There's probably a psychological thing about it, where that must have felt pretty good, where your dad's now asking you for your advice. Whether he took it or not, it becomes irrelevant. That must have been empowering for you.
1: It was to a degree. You know, sometimes he would pick a team based upon a certain pitcher that was going that day, and he would say, I'm going to play this. And it's like, I don't know if you really want to do that because he's got a really poor record against them over his career or something along that line. And so that's when he would contemplate, you know, changing.
0: Got it. And so then when did you start gambling on your own?
1: That would have really taken place after my mother died. I lost my mother when I was 17 years old. She had some serious health problems. Mm-hmm. And once I lost her and I turned 18, I started going to a Greyhound racetrack that was about 7 miles from where I was living at the time.
0: So while you may not have known this at the time, looking back on your life with the clarity of now, were you using gambling as a way to escape from the emotions of losing your mom?
1: I didn't realize it then, but yes, looking back, absolutely. When I went into recovery, that's one of the things that I learned during that time frame was right. How I was utilizing certain things in my life, experiences with my father, the loss of my mother. I was using them as an escape mechanism.
0: And how did the relationship with your father change with your mother's passing?
1: Interesting you bring that up. It changed a lot. I really did the opposite of what my father did. I really put myself into school and my job. I had a part-time job, so as many hours as I could spend out of the house going to school or doing my job, that's what I wanted to do because I didn't want all the memories of being in the house hitting me all the time. My father, on the other hand, took early retirement from his job against the wishes of pretty much everyone in my family. Mm-hmm. We didn't feel that was the right thing for him to do.

0: do. And so we started growing apart after that. He placed a demand upon me that I wasn't willing to do, and it was shortly thereafter that I actually moved out of the house and into a place of my own.
1: As a young man, as a young person, right?
0: Yes.
1: And so the gambling then takes off from there for you, or was it a slow burn to problem gambling?
0: It was a slow burn, but I was spending. I worked 6 days a week, and I was also, like I said, going to school. But I always had that one day off. And that one day off, I would go to the dog track, or I would go to a little nightclub that was nearby. So I started using alcohol to some degree,
1: Got it.
0: and so, but gambling was more just the escape at that particular point in time. It hadn't changed yet.
1: Got it. And then did something happen that changed the manner in which you gambled, or was it just, hey, this isn't enough for me now? I want to bet more. You bet different types of action. What was the evolution of that?
0: Actually, it was two things. One, I did get bored. I was bored with my job. It wasn't going anywhere. I was ready to get away from all the memories in the state of West Virginia, so I relocated to Ohio, where I currently reside and have been since 1988. And when I came here, I found gambling opportunities that weren't available in West Virginia. I found Thistledown Racetrack. I found Northville Park. I found the Ohio Lottery. And all of those things started to come into play. I started going to all those places.
1: I actually had a piece of a horse at Thistledown. That just brought back a crazy memory. I haven't heard that name, that word, in such a long time. Wow. All right, so you're a young adult, you're on your own, estranged from your dad at this moment in your life, and you're kind of trying to find your way, and gambling's now becoming a bigger and bigger part of your life. How old were you when it became really problematic for you?
0: It really took off. I was 32 when it really took off to another dimension. And at that time, I had my first experience traveling to Las Vegas.
1: And that must have
0: And
1: been awesome at the moment. Obviously, it didn't turn out awesome, but I imagine landing there, getting off the plane, and all of a sudden, when you go through the desert and you ultimately see all the lights and the sounds of everything, it must have been intoxicating.
0: it was extremely intoxicating. And then you come back to Ohio and to reality, and it's like it didn't matter how much, I spent at the racetracks or on the lottery, it just wasn't the same atmosphere. It just did not have that zeal, so to speak, that I was looking for.
1: So did you start making frequent trips to Vegas, or just did you start seeking out other games that you could find in Ohio? Or
0: Well,
1: both?
0: gambling wasn't really here. I did find a bookie that was here in Ohio that I placed bets with occasionally. But again, all of those combined did not equal that first experience that I had from Las Vegas. So I began making periodic trips, and the more and more that I went, the deeper I got, basically, because I started losing and losing big, and I was doing everything the wrong way. I started, emptying the accounts and maxing out credit cards, and you kind of know the story there.
1: I do, sadly, and it's common. You and I are not the only two people on the planet that have it. There's a lot of commonality in the addiction. I always say, and I'm not sure if you agree with this, but in my experience, especially having gone to rehab and met so many people now over the last decade, with gambling problems, I think the addiction, we all have very similar stories. We all process gambling in a very similar manner. I think recovery is what's unique, not the addiction, but that's my take on it. So, without fast-forwarding too much through your life story, give me an idea of what it was like at the height of your gambling. What would a week or a month look like for you?
0: Well, there was a time in 2008 after a trip to Las Vegas where I was there for, I think, 5 nights, and I came back and I'd probably lost about money. Really doesn't matter how much, because it's what it is to one person is totally different. But I'll just use the number. It was about $25,000 in 5 days, and I came home and it's like, had a conversation with my wife and said, I really need to get some help. So looked into a couple of different places locally here in Ohio, and reached out for to a place nearby, and went and did an intake assessment. At the end of the assessment, the individual who did it said, "Well, Jess, you kind of have to admit you really brought this upon yourself." And that was not a something that I expected to hear or wanted to hear. I did start counseling with this organization, but it just didn't take hold. They were bouncing me around from counselor to counselor, and on top of that, they were really treating the symptoms and not the problem itself.
1: So I assume you started gambling again at some point, yeah?
0: I did, and that there was a real bad episode in 2012, and then my final episode was in 2016, and I was broken at that point. I was ready to take my life, and I was very fortunate that it didn't come to fruition. The hotel that I was staying at had like a full-length mirror in the room, and I kind of looked at myself in the mirror, and I didn't even recognize who I was anymore. It's like this is what you've become.
1: Right. If you don't mind, I think it's important if you're okay talking about it.
0: Sure.
1: What happened prior to you contemplating, not waking up in the morning? What was the night, the gambling, like what was that bottom of the barrel moment for you? What took place?
0: Oh, it was just over the top. The fact that I spent probably close to $40,000 or $45,000, much of it money, cash advances that I took out on my credit cards, everything that we had in savings. And I blew through it in the course of just a matter of a few days. And like I said, I had that moment in front of the mirror, and I went downstairs and I was walking through the casino, and I stopped at a blackjack table, and I didn't have anything left at this point. And I was watching someone play blackjack, and he was pretty much doing what mirrored what I was doing when I was down there playing. And he was chasing. I mean, he was losing, and he started chasing, and he was making bigger bets and bigger bets. And it's like, that's just you, but it happens to be him right now. And I knew that I needed to do something. It was either going to be I was either going to take my life, or either I was going to come home and this time seek a different form of help beyond what I had done in the past.
1: And how much legitimate thought did you give to taking your life?
0: I came very close. I went up to the top of a parking structure in Las Vegas, and I stood there for a few minutes, and I said, I'm basically playing devil's advocate with myself, because I mean, my thinking is distorted as it could be at that particular point in time. It's like, well, nobody will really miss you if you do this. That'll be the end of it, and everybody can go on. You won't have to, or they won't have to deal with you in this gambling disorder anymore. But then I started to think about the people that would be hurt if I did do that, my wife and my sister and a few other people that
1: And
0: it would impact.
1: this all played out over a few minutes.
0: Over a course of probably less than 30 minutes, yes.
1: And so the idea was you're going to jump off the parking garage and end it. And you're having this kind of self-talk and almost like pros and cons. Who's going to miss me? Nobody. I should do it. Stop being a burden. But at the same time, I have family who loves me. So you're really having this kind of angel and devil moment on your shoulder, huh?
0: I was. It was extremely intense. I mean, I was shaking. I was sweating. Of course, it was the desert heat, but still, I mean, it wasn't normal.
1: No, I did. And the reason I ask, and I don't mean to pry. I do think it's important we do talk about these things more on mental health and suicide. I had the different location, but I live that, so I have a great sensitivity to what you've been through. Like tears, streaming down my face, talking to myself out loud, which is crazy, obviously. And while my body was moving one way, my brain kept saying through my mouth, "Don't do this. You're better than this." And he was a real paradox in that regard, something I've never experienced before and hopefully I never experience again. But I know exactly what you went through emotionally, and I feel for you. It's very hard to explain to people who've never been through it, and I hope no one has to go through it, but it's very tough to explain, you know, the back and forth that your brain puts you through.
0: Yeah, that's one of the biggest misconceptions that I find when it comes around gambling disorders. People's interpretation of it, they think that they, you know what we go through, and that's just not the case. Unless, like you said, unless you've lived it and walked it, you really don't know.
1: I think people can hear the story and have empathy for us. I think that's fair, but you can never explain it in a manner that anybody who hasn't had a similar experience could ever really understand it. So I do think there's empathy for what we've been through and put ourselves through, but you're right. Like, you brought me back to where I was, you know, what, 9 years ago when I almost did the same thing you almost did. While people feel for me, you can't understand it unless you lived it. I'm with you 100% on that.
0: Yeah.
1: So that happens, and then you decide after this kind of full tilt bender, that's it, I'm either going to kill myself or I'm going to come clean with my wife or family, and I'm going to actually take recovery seriously. Is it that black and white?
0: That was one of the, there was only two options at that point.
1: Right.
0: It's either I do or I don't. And I decided that I didn't want to take my life. I wanted to try to get back to the person that I used to be, because it certainly wasn't how I was raised. But when you get into the gambling disorder phase of it, it's like you take so many things for granted. I mean, you have no consideration for like your job or your health or your family. In my case, my wife. You know, all you're thinking about is being in action.
1: Right.
0: And I have to go back a little further previously, because it reached phases during my life where I actually broke the law and took money in order to stay in action, and I ended up going to prison for that.
1: And
0: I did. I served 3 years.
1: We're going to take a quick break then. Hello, my name is Craig.
2: 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Buzzed or high, you're not okay to drive. 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
1: Welcome back to Hello, My Name is Craig. Wow, so let's back up the truck. So before this moment in the parking garage, you had experienced the lowest of lows in stealing money from other people, getting caught, I assume, or turning yourself in, and actually going to prison and losing your freedom over financial crime.
0: Yes.
1: So we have a lot more in common than you think. So... walk me through the best you can. You know, where did you steal the money from and how did you get caught?
0: From an employer and from, wasn't a family member, but it was someone that was a good friend of our family. And we just so happened to be sharing a split-level home. And they had a habit of leaving their door unlocked. And I just helped myself one day and... as it turns out, I ended up being charged with theft and I ended up being charged with burglary and, it ended up, like I said, serving 3 years of a prison sentence. And you would think that that would be enough to really, shake the tree and say, you know, no more, no how, but, I can't speak for you, but I do know here in Ohio in the state prison that I was located in, gambling is just as prevalent inside the walls as it is outside the walls.
1: Same with me. I was in a federal facility in Pennsylvania, and if I wanted to gamble, I could have gambled all day, every day, whether it's cards or parlay cards or sports. It didn't matter. No. The gambling's there. If you want to gamble, it's very prevalent. In my experience in prison, it's actually hard to avoid gambling when you're in prison, to be honest.
0: Yes, that's true.
1: So,
0: that's very true.
1: So you go to prison, your life, you know, obviously, like me, you kind of feel like a loser. And what have I done to my life? And now you're doing a 3-year bid there. And obviously you gambled out of prison. I didn't, but neither here nor there. You gambled while in prison as well, I imagine?
0: Yes.
1: You did. And when you got out of prison, was there any, hey, when I get out of prison, I'm done, I'm going clean. I did what I had to do to survive prison, but I'm never doing this again. Did you have those kinds of conversations?
0: Not really. When I first came out, I started a new job. I was able to find work. I was honest with my employer. Mm-hmm. And so I went for a period of about almost 4 years where I didn't gamble at all. And I was focused on work. I was focused on rebuilding things at home with my wife and, you know, just trying to be as normal as possible. And then, of course, those urges eventually returned, and I went right back at it.
1: And are you still with your wife?
0: Yes. Yes. I am truly blessed.
1: You are.
0: The fact that,
1: she's a saint.
0: Yes. I gave her every reason to walk away. Every reason. I did not know when I came out of inpatient recovery in 2016 whether I would still have a marriage or not. Obviously, I hoped so, but I wasn't sure. I just knew that I had to do this for myself. And she basically, the second day that I was home, we sat down and we had a conversation. And she says, I can see that there's something different already. She says, you're present for one thing.
1: Wow.
0: She says, two, we're able to talk where you're not just having one or two sentences. We were actually able to sit down and have a long, long, lengthy conversation and, you know, talk about my experience there at the inpatient treatment and, you know, what goals that I was setting for myself moving forward to be someone who could advocate for individuals with gambling disorder to make sure that there were protections in place here in Ohio.
1: Right.
0: And so I got heavily involved in the Problem Gambling Network of Ohio.
1: Great.
0: Which I've been a member since 2017. I served 7 years on their board of directors, including the last five as the vice president. I just stepped down to give some new people an opportunity to serve. And this also allows me to have more free time to do things like this, what we're doing today.
1: What did you find when you first really got into recovery, you know, the last time, a decade ago, where it held and it worked and you were totally committed to it? You know, one of the things I find, you know, as I counsel younger people, you know, one of the issues they have, and I struggle with as well in trying to help them, is what do you replace gambling with? Like, what healthy activity do you replace it with? And I'm wondering, what did you replace it with? How did you spend the time that you used to spend worrying about gambling and money and all the things that come along with it? What was your safe place from a mental standpoint?
0: Well, there were a number of things. Obviously, getting involved with PG&O was huge. However, as far as day-to-day at home, it was just being present and making time, making sure I was spending time with my wife and my cats, which I absolutely adore. And then I started new hobbies. There's things out there, and they don't cost a fortune. I mean, for me, I became an avid reader. Mm-hmm. I could read 3 or 4 books a week. I do crossword puzzles, Sudokus. There's just any number of things that you can come up with in order to fill that time slot.
1: Yeah, I agree. And just so for people to hear you before I let you go, and obviously I could talk to you a long time. We're just up against it here for a moment. Explain to people the best you can, even having gone to prison for 3 years, having gone to inpatient recovery, having really lost the sense of who you were as a human being, give people an idea of just how great your life is and how much better your life is without gambling being a part of it.
0: Oh, it's night and day. I mean, I wouldn't change this for anything in the world. I think the biggest obstacle for people, especially men, is in regards to what I like to call peg syndrome. Pride, ego, guilt, and shame. You have to get over that, recovery did a lot of that for me. It helped me to identify things. But it's the hope that I have every day now when I get up. It's just living life to its fullest. And, you know, the gambling, I still love sports. I can watch sports and not gamble.
1: Great.
0: I'm absolutely grateful for the fact that I started my recovery when I did in 2016 before PAPSA obviously came into play and sports betting has expanded so much. But I wasn't living life when I was gambling. I wasn't.
1: It's a very good way to put it. You're right. Yeah. You were a shell of yourself. You were a zombie. You talk all the time about you were physically present but not emotionally present. And you're basically just going through life without any purpose. You're 100% right on that.
0: Yeah, you learn to appreciate all the little things that you were taking for granted when you were in action. I mean, it could be as simple as feeling the wind on your skin or hearing the birds chirp or the smell of the grass when it's freshly cut. I mean, I didn't even think of any of that stuff when I was in action. But I'll tell you what, I mean, it's totally different when you're in recovery, and that's why, you know, I'm committed to doing it every single day.
1: Good for you. And before I let you go, final question for you, and this is Jess in Ohio, and so happy to have you on the show today. If you had an opportunity to counsel somebody that came across your desk today, who's literally at step one, you know, the walls are caving in, you know, the financial issues are too hard, emotionally you're a wreck, and you don't think there's a way that you can ever get to where you're at or I'm at right now, what would be the number one most important message you would give to a young person who's literally at day one, they want to get into recovery, but they don't think they can get through it? What would you say to them?
0: I would tell them that I've lived it just like they're living it now. That hope, as long as you have breath in your body, there is hope. There is help available. Recovery is possible and it works. You just have to be willing to put in the effort. And if they're willing to do that, they can recover.
1: Jess, I appreciate your time very, very much. Keep sharing your story. It does make a difference. I hope I can meet you one day and give you a big hug. And please send my regards to your wife. She is an absolute saint. I got one, too. And
0: yes.
1: I'm glad you called her out for all the great things she's done for you. And I appreciate you sharing your story very much today. Thank you.
0: It is my pleasure. Thank you for having me, and thank you for bringing this to the light.
1: Thank you. Be blessed. Take care.
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13: 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All right, you know how we do. 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Side total and props for every game on the board. In the fastest show in all of wagertainment. Bring it up, Alex. I got a question for everybody. Are you ready? Are you ready? Who is ready for football? Football. NFL glorious football. Oh, hell yeah, it is back. I guess it was technically back on Wednesday with the Patriots and the Seahawks, but this week one NFL Sunday, this is what it's all about. And the show starts right now, and it begins, as it always does, week one NFL Sunday here on WFAN, with gratitude from me to you. This is season number 7, pretty crazy, for You Better You Bet on WFAN. This is the little show that could. This went from 30 minutes with the co-host to 30 minutes solo with me, 60 minutes solo with yours truly, and now 90 minutes solo. Nick Costos and you, 7:30 or whenever everything else ends, 7:30 to 9 a.m. Eastern every Sunday morning here with you on WFAM. Now, I host a daily national sports radio show on Westwood One Sports. My new NFL podcast, an Odyssey production with the great Brian Baldinger. Nick Costos and Baldy, the best football show. I didn't name it. I didn't name the show either. 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I love doing that show with my guy, Baldy. I'm on Westwood One Game broadcasts, doing writing for The Athletic, content for my friends at BetMGM. But this show right now, talking to all of you in the New York tri-state area, if you're listening nationally on SiriusXM, on the Odyssey app, I love it. This show is special to me because it's WFAN. I say it every year, and I will say it for as long as I have the opportunity to do this show. I am like you, the person listening right now. I love this station. I grew up listening to this station. I am a lifelong New Yorker. This station means something to me. And I know that this real estate, NFL Sunday mornings on WFAN, is hallowed. And I don't take it for granted. And I will never take it for granted. It is awesome to be here with all of you. Next order of business, and we will get to all the game breakdowns, all the fantasy, prop bets, etc. Next order of business is the yearly PSA, which really is kind of morphed into a weekly PSA. This is very important to say this. I am not a professional gambler. And I'm sure there are many of you in the audience that are like, well, no bleep, Sherlock. I am not a professional gambler. I do not win all my bets or even close to it. And here's my promise to everybody. If this season I win all my bets, I am quitting this job. and I will go buy a yacht somewhere, like maybe off the Amalfi Coast. Mafioso. It'll be really awesome. I do not win all my bets. If I did, I wouldn't be getting up at 5 in the morning on NFL Sundays, walking into Starbucks that looks like, you know, set from The Walking Dead at 5:15 a.m. on a Sunday morning. Pitch black outside. Love here how we're moving into winter. Absolutely love that. So I am not a professional gambler. I do not win all my bets. Now, that does not stop me from placing bets, right? I really like the slate today. I've had many, many months to think about it. My PSA to everybody, please, if you're going to bet today on the National Football League, or really on anything, please gamble responsibly. I am going to sound confident when I give these, because I am confident. Like, I think they're going to win. I know they're not all going to win, but I'm pretty confident, right? So whether you choose to tail my bets, whether you choose to fade my bets, I don't really care as long as you listen to the show. That's what I care about. Please gamble responsibly. I gamble responsibly so that if I make it to the end of the day and all my bets lose, which would suck if that happened, my head can hit the pillow at night and I can sleep through the night. Please do not put yourself in a situation where you lose your bets and at the end of the night as Giants Cowboys is wrapping up, you're thinking, oh my God, what did I do? Don't put yourself in that situation. Like for 99% of people that bet on sports, it's an entertainment expense. It's like you go to see a movie, whether the movie sucks or whether it's awesome, you don't get your $20 back at the end. You spent it on the entertainment. So please, please, please, please gamble responsibly. All right. We'll get to the games coming up in a little bit. But just to set the scene on the local teams, New York Giants and the New York Jets, it is very sad to say that we are now 20 years removed, two full decades, 2006, from the last time both the Giants and Jets made the postseason. The Jets losing against the Patriots, the Giants losing against Philadelphia. The more things change, it feels like the more they stay the same. But I will say, and I think you guys know this, right? You've been listening to the show, you like my content. I am a Giants fan, right? But I am not a homer. I call it like it is. Giants fans get pissed at me. They tell me I'm too negative, right? I just tell the truth, but a lot of Giants fans are really sensitive and wear the big blue glasses and just want to hear that everything's great. Sorry, guys, it hasn't been. It's been miserable. And I call it like I see it with the Jets and every other team in the NFL. So it should go noted that me, the person that's always honest, that maybe honestly veers towards negativity when given the option, I'm optimistic about both teams this season. The New York Jets, the players on the roster, are actually pretty good. What a novel concept. Geno Smith is back to party like it's 2014. And you know who's not invited to that party? IKM and Polly. Shout out to him, wherever he is. The Jets, I think, are pretty good with the signings they made on the defensive side of the ball. The skill position players on offense are good. I like this offensive line, especially the right side with Tippmann and Stud Mahler, Armon Membu, Breece, Garrett Wilson, A.D. Mitchell, Omar Cooper, the two tight ends, Mason Taylor, Kenyon Sadiq. Mason Taylor, Jason's son. That's true. Kenyon Sadiq, Raphael's son. I don't think that's true. It really comes down to with the Jets. Is Frank Reich going to screw it up on offense? And he has screwed it up in the past. Last two times we saw Frank Reich coordinate NFL offenses, 2022 with the Colts, 2023 with Bryce Young and the Carolina Panthers and Bryce's rookie year. We are talking Chernobyl-level disaster. Can Frank Reich get it together? And can Aaron Glenn get it together as the head coach of this team? This is like 2026, like the bastard son of 2024. When I liked the Jets roster, different set of circumstances, that Jets roster I felt like could have contended for a Super Bowl. Man, that was one pathetic thought by me. That was Robert Saleh, Nate Hackett and company. And the coaching absolutely sunk that team. Can Aaron Glenn and Frank Reich get it together? If so, I think the Jets are going to surprise people this year. And as far as the New York football Giants go, game one coming up tonight, John Harbaugh and Jackson Dart. Make Giants football great again. And really what it comes down to, because I'll say it, I think the Giants offensive line is actually going to be good this year. Actually going to be good. Hasn't been good in a long time. I think it's actually going to be good. And I have confidence in Denard Wilson and this Giants defense. Abdul Carter, set to have, hey, Mr. Carter. I think he's going to have a big year. Brian Burns, Ken's grandson. Great documentaries. Kayvon Thibodeau. How about Arvel Reese, the best Reese since Ravens enforcer back in the day in the flock in WCW. I'm so pumped up for what this defense could be. And I really think secondary can be volatile from year to year. Why can't the secondary be good? I'm fired up about the defense. I'm fired up about the offensive line. Now, this is not going to be a stellar take by me. It's a pretty obvious one. It's going to come down to if the quarterback's good. And we don't know if the quarterback's good. We don't know yet. Jackson Dart could be great. He could be good. He could be bad. And for anyone out there,

0: any Giants fan that if you think you have the answer, let's just go back in time very briefly to Eli Manning and his rookie year in 2004, where he was objectively horrendous when he came in for Kurt Warner with the Giants at 5-4. And I went to a bunch of the game in Baltimore. I went to that game as a fan. It's one of the worst games I've ever seen a quarterback play. But as we got to the end of the year, especially Cincinnati in a loss at the end of the year at the Bengals, and then Sunday Night Football at home against the Dallas Cowboys with the audible at the end of the game, WFAN's own, that's tough to say, Tiki Barber running it in. I walked out of Giant Stadium on that final game of the season in 2004 thinking that Eli was the guy. But everybody around the country thought that Eli stunk. And the next year, NFC East champions. Now, of course, I went to the wild card playoff game, which was a 23-0 home loss to the Carolina Panthers, which was not a lot of fun. But still, Eli got it together after the rookie year. And everyone thought he was going to be bad. So if you think Jackson Dart is definitely good, you don't know that for sure. If you think he's definitely bad, you don't know that for sure. Now, I am going to be optimistic here. I think the Giants have got something with Jackson Dart. And that is why I am feeling good about this season for our New York football Giants. Coming up on the other side. Who wants to talk games? Oh, I've been waiting a long time. I've been waiting months to talk about games with you. So coming up next, side total and props for every game on the board. And we will start with the New York Jets and the so-called Robert Saleh revenge game. 888-808-1019. It is You Better You Bet on the Fan. 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

Bet on the Fan. 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Longer show this year. Think we will, we may, I don't know, may have the opportunity to take phone calls at the end of the shows. So if you'd like, get on the horn now, and we'll probably have time today. 888-808-1019. Talk Giants, talk Jets, any team in the NFL, betting, fantasy, whatever you would like to discuss. That's how this works, right? 888-808-1019. Okay, so with the show being 90 minutes this year, I have a different bit of a break structure. So we're going to, and I know that like we're not supposed to do this technically, but I'm just going to tell you exactly what we're going to do here. I'm going to take this to like 7:59 or 8. I'm going to lay out. We're going to play the open of the show again. I'm going to do the open of the show again because I'm sure there are people that think the show is still at 8, and they're going to want that experience. Maybe I'm being an egotistical maniac when I say that, but guess what? I've got the microphone. So that's what we're going to do. So we've got about 5 minutes here until we get to the top of the hour, and then we'll reset everything and really run through the games. So I'm going to save the Titans and the Jets so I could give that, you know, the time that it deserves here on the New York airwaves. So let us begin the NFL season here on You Better You Bet in Carolina with the Chicago Bears visiting the Panthers. The Bears, 3-point road favorites. We are close to going to 3.5, but we're not there. Chicago, a juiced 3. Total of the game is 47.

0: think it's arrogance. I think it's survival. Because if you take a look, this is the bizarro Chicago Bears. Because generally in my lifetime, pretty much before I was born, also in 1983, shout out to everyone born in 83, 43 years old, you love it. The Chicago Bears have generally been, not always, but generally, defense first, offense second. Now we have the diametric opposite of that, where this is an all defense team with a terrible, terrible defense. This offense is going to rule. The defense sucks, and the offense does a word that rhymes with that. And it's early on Sunday morning. It's a family-friendly show. This offense is going to rule this year for Chicago. Caleb Williams, Luther Burden. I'm obsessed with Luther Burden. Colston Loveland. Loveland sounds like a place you would go in Walmart in Final Fantasy VII. Colston Loveland's awesome. Roma Dunze, I'm not the biggest fan of, but if he's your third option in the passing game, you're cooking. DeAndre Swift just got an extension. Ben Johnson loves him. He should have another big season. Yeah, love this Bears offense. But this Bears defense is terrible. Like, it's bad. I don't know where the pass rush is coming from. Like, Montez Sweat is an okay number two, but he's the number one. The secondary is an absolute shambles. I think Bryce Young might be able to light up this defense today. And I think that Teteroa McMillan and Jalen Coker and Xavier Leggett, I don't know how the Bears are going to get that many stops in this game. If the point spread ever went to 3.5, and I don't think it will, but if it did, if we get to Chicago minus 3.5, you'd have to consider a bet on the Carolina Panthers. Because expecting the Bears to win by margin with the defense being what it is, look, and maybe the games will start and they'll be played, and we're going to be like, wow, like this is like Brian Urlacher, Dick Butkus, Mike Singletary. Maybe that's going to be what it is. And the Bears defense will be way better than expected. I'll pay to see it happen. So for now, for me, no bet on the game as far as the side is concerned. If you're doing like a confidence pool, just like pick the winner of the game. I do think the Bears are more likely to win. I trust Caleb Williams way more than I trust Bryce Young. I trust Ben Johnson way more than I trust Dave Canales. And just for Jets fans, you might have some PTSD when I say this. The Carolina Panthers offensive play caller this year is Brad Idzik, the son of your former general manager, John. We'll see how that goes. I actually think that given the opposition, Chicago's defense being what it is, even with a good coordinator in Dennis Allen, I don't trust it, and I think the Panthers can put up points. So if you made me bet this game, let's go over the total, over 47. Small bet there. Again, PSA, I'm not a pro gambler. Please gamble responsibly. Over 47, and a lean for me towards the Chicago Bears to win the game. As far as props go, I love Luther Burden. Luther Burden, and if you remember, we were betting Luther Burden overs at the end of last year, and he was incredible. And I think he's going to be the number one target, along with Colston Loveland, in the Chicago Bears offense this year. Luther Burden, over 57.5 receiving yards. And for Carolina, and I won't play two props for every game, but I like it in this game. Let's take a look at Jalen Coker. And Coker is basically how New Yorkers pronounce the word that comes before cola. So you go to, you get a slice of pizza. What do you order? A Coca-Cola. Jalen Coca-Cola, 39.5 receiving yards, over against a bad Bears secondary. Let's go. And anytime touchdowns. Let's just bet one in this game. And this is going to be a theme that we talk about this season on the show. With more NFL teams following what the Rams did last year with 12 and 13 personnel, multiple tight ends on the field, I think you're going to see backup tight ends, number two tight ends, scoring more than we've seen before. That's my thesis, at least. It played out on Wednesday night when Eli Raritan, Patriots rookie tight end, scored the first touchdown of the game and the first touchdown of the season. So the Bears have three tight ends they're going to play: Colston Loveland, Cole Kmet, who's been there for a while, and rookie Sam Roush. Roush! I don't even know what that means. I just like to say it. Sam Roush, anytime touchdown for the Chicago Bears. We're going to take a very, very short break here. We're going to play the open of the show, and we'll get back into the game, starting with the New York Jets and the Tennessee Titans. 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I don't know if it's too early or if my brain's going at age 43. WFAN, WFAN FM, WFAN. 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
1: 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All right, you know how we do. Nick Costos and you, each and every NFL Sunday morning here on The Fan. Side total and props for every game on the board. In the fastest show in all of wagertainment. Bring it up, Alex. It's week one. Oh, yeah. We are hours away. Best time of year. Are you ready? Who's ready? I want to know if you are prepared for football, football, football. That is the only time this season I will do the open twice. So just for anyone that tuned in at 8 a.m. this morning, just please be aware that the show now starts at 7:30 every Sunday morning. So the show is now 90 minutes, not 60 minutes. Thanks to Ryan Hurley and Chris Olivero and everyone at The Fan for the opportunity to be able to do this for 90 minutes on Sunday mornings. So if you're tuning in now, please be aware that we are live at 7:30 now every NFL Sunday morning. So the open is only coming to you once for the rest of the year at 7:30 a.m. Eastern Time. Thank you very much for tuning in. Week number one in the National Football League. And the show starts right now. Well, technically it's already started, but you know what I'm saying. And we begin. Well, we began with the Bears and the Panthers. If you missed that, I like the over in the game. Luther Burden, Jalen Coker over. Sam Roush anytime a touchdown. Now we move to the Music City. Some are calling this the Robert Saleh revenge game. Like Robert Saleh wants revenge on the Jets. How about I flip this on everybody? Why can't this be the Jets getting revenge on Robert Saleh for being a terrible, brutal head coach? By all accounts, very nice guy. I would never say any of this to his face. He'd kick my ass, but not a good head coach. Great defensive coordinator, not a good head coach. The Tennessee Titans, 1.5-point favorites in this game against Gangrene. Total is 38.5. When I look at Tennessee, and you know what? Let's just say it off the bat. WTF. Wrong team favored. The Jets are better than the Titans. And maybe we'll get to the end of the game and that statement will sound ridiculous, but going into the game, I have conviction that the New York Jets are a better football team than the Tennessee Titans. Now, I know I said earlier, you never know about a quarterback going into year two. Cam Ward really, really struggled last year, number one overall pick in the draft as a rookie. If you watched Cam Ward play this preseason, he was horrendous. He's horrible. He might stink. Now, I hope he doesn't stink because it's more fun when there are good quarterbacks. I don't want him to be bad. But, like, he just might be bad. And at this point, he's number two on the all-time sports Cam Ward list behind 2006 Conn Smythe Award winner, Stanley Cup champion of the Carolina Hurricanes, Cam Ward. And look at this Tennessee Titans coaching staff. Just like as New Yorkers and New York football fans, can we appreciate this for a second? The fact that the Tennessee Titans decided, do you know what we need to turn this around? Robert Saleh and Brian Daboll. Like, it's fire Jets coach, fire Giants coach. That's great. Yeah, if I were a Titans fan, I'd be filled to the brim with confidence here. Ridiculous. Like, was Joe Judge and Adam Gase, was that pairing, did that just come in second place? Joe Judge is the head coach and Adam Gase running the offense? Really? Robert Saleh and Brian Daboll? Really? Is that what we're talking about here? Now, maybe again, maybe Cam Ward's got it, right? And maybe Cam Ward's slinging it. And maybe Brian Daboll, you know, the offense looks like it did when he was in Buffalo. He had Josh Allen then. But maybe the offense can be good. And you know, Robert Saleh, the defense should be good. He's an awesome defensive coach, even if he's not a good head coach. And the Titans do have some talent on defense, spent a lot in free agency, and maybe the best interior defensive lineman in the NFL in Jeffrey Simmons. But bottom line, the Jets are flat out better. Like, the talent is better on the Jets roster. And I'll repeat what I said earlier in the show, in the 7:30 to 8 a.m. portion, where this is kind of going to be like 2024 to a degree, where the talent on the roster is good. Can the coaching staff just not be horrendous? Can Aaron Glenn be better than he was last year? Can Frank Reich not run this offense into the ground like he did with the 2022 Indianapolis Colts and the 2023 Carolina Panthers? Because the infrastructure's there for Geno Smith to have a pretty good year. The offensive line is way better than it was last year for Geno in Las Vegas with the Raiders. Garrett Wilson, A.D. Mitchell, the two tight ends, Mason Taylor, Kenyon Sadiq. I love Brees Hall, and he looks to be 100% heading into this game, apparently going to get a full workload. There is, and I understand that they're a road underdog, so this may sound like a crazy statement, but I think I should be speaking on behalf right now of all fans of the New York Jets. If you're a Jets fan listening to the show right now, you should agree with what I'm about to say. There is no excuse for the Jets to not win this game today. No excuse for the Jets to not win this game. They are better than the Tennessee Titans. And they might have the better head coach in the game with Aaron Glenn versus Robert Saleh. It's been one of my favorite thoughts, one of my favorite predictions, one of my favorite picks, one of my favorite bets all season, or all offseason, and all summer long. Cue up the Kid Rock. The New York Jets to win this game. Now I'm really confident, right? Just because I like it doesn't mean it's going to happen, but I do like the Jets quite a bit. JETSWINCOVER. Let's go, Jets. As far as props go, I do think we have an interesting situation playing out with the Tennessee Titans in the prop market, where they took Carnell Tate, great cookies, those crispy chocolate chip cookies, they're delicious. Carnell Tate was the fourth overall pick in the draft out of Ohio State, right? Wide receiver. Like, literally didn't catch a pass in the preseason. Six targets, no receptions. Now, I am not saying at all, that he can be Ja'Marr Chase. At all. And I'm going to make that make sense in a second. Ja'Marr Chase and his offseason, after being selected in the top five by the Cincinnati Bengals or the top 10 by the Bengals, was so bad in preseason and training camp that there were people questioning, can Ja'Marr Chase catch the football? Do you remember this? We got the discount in fantasy drafts on Ja'Marr Chase because Ja'Marr Chase said, like, catching the NFL football is harder than the college football. Turned out okay. Now, Carnell Tate is very likely to not be as good as Ja'Marr Chase. Very likely to not be as good. But I do think that we are likely getting a discount here on Carnell Tate. Now, Carnell Tate's yardage prop is 41.5. Here's to you, Wandale Robinson. Another one of many giants brought in. Because you know what? That's what you want to do when you're rebuilding a team. Go to a team that picked fifth in the NFL draft and sign a bunch of their players, which is what the Titans did, and hire the fired head coach. I like Wandale Robinson. Maybe he's a security blanket for Cam Ward, and maybe Cam Ward's just dumping it off. If you watch Cam Ward play at Miami, when he was awesome, right, for the Miami area, won the Heisman Trophy. He was slinging the ball down the field constantly. That's what he wants to do. Carnell Tate's a deep threat. I'm going to take a shot on Carnell Tate over 41.5 receiving yards. As far as anytime touchdowns go, hanging with Omar Cooper, the Jets' third and final first-round pick from this year. Reports earlier in the summer that he was being outplayed by Isaiah Williams. I think both are going to play in this game. I'll take a shot on the guy with the first-round pedigree. Beer or pizza money on the anytime touchdowns, Omar Cooper. And you know full well that Brian Daboll wants to get the ball to his Giants. Another former Giants, Cody's brother, to get into the end zone. How about a little Daniel Bellinger? We'll take a break, and on the other side, we will hit a ton of games coming up week number one in the National Football League, including the Steelers and the Falcons, with Cooper Rush set to start for Atlanta. I'd rather have Rush the Dog from Mega Man 3. We will have the Battle of Baltimore with the Ravens and the Colts in Indianapolis, and the Lions and the Saints in Detroit. You Better You Bet on the Fan rolls on right after this, presented by BetMGM.
0: A new season A new era. And in New York, expectations are anything but small. John Harbaugh takes command.
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0: Cam Scataboo looks to return to human battering ram status as Malik Nabers looks to return to the number one receiver fans know he can be. And oh yeah, OBJ returns home.
3: Made the catch with one hand for the touchdown!
0: The Giants kick off the 2026 season against Dallas tonight at 8:20 with pregame, halftime, and postgame coverage featuring Giants legend Tiki Barber. Big Blue, big expectations. One Giant night. 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
0: Got something to say about the Giants, the Jets, the Yankees, or Mets? 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
1: 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Happy Football Sunday to you and yours. We continue on to Detroit as the Lions host Tyler Shuck. He loves himself some oysters. And the New Orleans Saints. Lions, a touchdown favorite at home. Total of the game has been bet up to 50. I agree with that move. I do like the over in the game. This is a fascinating one, right? Because Detroit definitely comes into the year with a higher power rating than New Orleans. Detroit is the favorite to win the NFC North. And Detroit, by virtue of, and people will forget this, right? And that's not the setup to a joke. The Lions came in last year in the NFC North at 9-8. And by virtue of that, their schedule is pretty easy this year. So there are a lot of people, and there are people that I respect, who are making a case for the Lions to have a big year. I don't see it that way. I hate this Lions defense. I don't like it at all. And even if you want to look at the secondary, missing Brian Branch, injury. Kirby Joseph, injury. And Terrion Hey Arnold, kidnapping charges. And he wasn't the one being kidnapped. He's now a member of the Seattle Seahawks on the commissioner's exempt list. I don't like this Lions defense. I love Aiden Hutchinson. Where's the pass rush coming from outside of Aiden Hutchinson? So in this game, under the dome, on the fast track, with Kellen Moore calling the plays for the New Orleans Saints, and Tyler Shuck showed you something at the end of last year, and you know maybe he's pretty good this year. Maybe that's going to happen. Even without electric rookie first-round receiver Jordan Tyson, Mike's son, it sucks that he's on IR to start the year. He'll be out at least the first four games of the year with the hamstring. The Saints still have talent on offense. Signed Travis Achane, the former, and just in case you're out there being like, man, Nick doesn't even know the names of the players. Devon Achane plays for the Dolphins. The former Travis Etienne has changed the pronunciation of his last name. This is not a bit. He now goes by Travis Achane. Alvin Kamara's not playing today for the Saints. It's going to be a lot of Travis Achane, and I think that's a good thing behind the Saints' offensive line. And, of course, Chris Olave. Shout out to the late, great Dean Martin. The Saints are going to be able to score some points in this game. Love Juwan Johnson in this matchup as well. But for all the negative feelings I might have about the Lions' defense, man, like, this offense is awesome. It's tremendous. Goff. And Amon-Ra St. Brown and J-Mo. Pour yourself a shot. It's not too early. I'm kidding. But maybe you want to bet some J-Mo today. We'll see. Jahmyr Gibbs, the lock 1.01 of all fantasy drafts. Sam Laporta, healthy coming into this game. I wouldn't be shocked if the Lions won by double digits. I think that is within the range of outcomes here. I also wouldn't be shocked if the Saints won the game outright. I think that is also in the range of outcomes. So if you wanted to bet this game as far as the side is concerned, my advice would be to lay Lions alts, meaning like, you know, minus 10, going to minus 13.5. I think the Lions either win big or just bet the Saints to win. Now, I'm not doing either of those things, so take that advice with a grain of salt if you want. I bet over 49.5. I think we see points underneath the dome in Detroit with the Lions and the Saints. As far as yardage props go, let's go with the potty. Sam Laporta, over 44.5 receiving yards. Absolutely love that. And for anytime touchdowns, this is interesting. With Jordan Tyson out for the Saints, we know that Chris Olave is the number one. And we think Devon go to the D where Vele dwell. Devon Vele will be the number two. Who's going to be the Saints' number three receiver? It could be Bryce Lance to make her dance, Bryce Lance, or it could be Barrion Brown. I'm not making these names up. I tossed a couple bucks on Barrion Brown to score a touchdown. If you wanted to go with Bryce Lance to make her dance, I don't think he's Trey's brother. I should have looked that up. I think you could do worse than those. And I will say, just fantasy-wise, we will probably get to fantasy at the end of the show. I love Juwan Johnson in this matchup specifically, and while Jordan Tyson is out, being a big part of this New Orleans Saints passing attack. We move now to the Mayflower Truck Bowl. Shout out to those of you that get that reference. As the Baltimore Ravens visit the Indianapolis Colts, the Ravens 3-point road favorites, total in the game has been bet up to 48. This was 47.5 about 10 minutes ago. The Ravens have a new head coach, obviously, with John Harbaugh now coaching our New York Football Giants. Their coach, Jesse the Winds of Minter. And I think that Jesse Minter, who comes over from the Chargers where he coordinated their defense under Jim Harbaugh, is an absolute stud. Now, I'm reticent to say that he could be another former Ravens defensive coordinator who's a defensive play caller and now head coach in Mike McDonald, who's the Super Bowl winning head coach of the Seattle Seahawks. And Mike McDonald might be the best head coach in the NFL. So I don't want to say Jesse Minter is definitely going to be on that level, but I will say I am bullish on Jesse Minter and this Ravens defense. And as far as the Ravens offense goes, you're going to see a lot of reporting today that Lamar Jackson and the Ravens did not come to terms on a new contract extension. Doesn't bother me at all. It kind of is similar a little bit to what Joe Flacco did when he went wacko for Flacco and won the Super Bowl 43, and got the huge money contract extension after winning that Super Bowl. I think Lamar is going to have a huge year. In fact, he could be MV3, his third MVP award. We can go back to 2019. First season for Lamar Jackson with Greg Roman now on the Giants staff as the offensive coordinator, MVP. We can go to 2023, first year with Todd Monken as the offensive coordinator, Lamar Jackson, MVP. And now, the Bears, the Ravens offensive coordinator comes over from the Chicago Bears under Ben Johnson, 30-year-old Declan Doyle. And if Doyle rules, Lamar could win MVP again and become MV3. I am very bullish on the Baltimore Ravens this season. Now, as far as Daniel Jones and the Colts go, and Daniel Jones is going to play coming off the Achilles, Shane Steichen, the head coach yet again here, Staten Island's own Lou Anarumo is the defensive coordinator. The Colts are a team, to me, that has more variance than almost any team in the NFL. They could go 12-5, I mean this, and I wouldn't be floored. They could go 5-12, and I wouldn't be floored, and I mean that. So if that's true, I don't know that I can bet this game. Now, what do I think's going to happen? I think the Ravens are likely to win. Maybe win by a lot. But I acknowledge the upside for the Indianapolis Colts. With Alec Pierce healthy and Josh System of a Downs as the number two receiver and Tyler Warren and Jonathan Taylor and a good offensive line and some intriguing young players on the defensive side of the ball. So I will lay off this game. If you made me bet it, I'd lay Baltimore. I do think the Ravens will win the game. As far as props go, it's like the old saying goes, September showers bring Zay Flowers. Zay Flowers over 64.5 receiving yards, anytime touchdowns. I think Daniel Jones' touchdown price a little depressed by the fact that, you know, he's coming off a torn Achilles. A couple bucks on Daniel Jones to score a touchdown. And the Ravens have an electric young rookie receiver, mid-round pick named Jacoby Lane, who dominated preseason and training camp. A couple bucks on Jacoby Lane to score a touchdown. Night Train to score a touchdown for the Ravens today. Steelers and the Falcons in Pittsburgh. Pittsburgh, a 6.5-point home favorite. Total is 41. And for those of you who are blissfully unaware of the Atlanta Falcons quarterback situation, God bless you. That's honestly, that's an excellent thing for you, because this is as big a disaster as you could possibly imagine. Tua Tagovailoa was going to start week one after winning or losing basically a quarterback competition against me and you this offseason. The problem is that Michael Penix Jr. is not ready to play. So Tua was basically named starter by default.

NFL media insider Ian Rappaport said like 3 weeks ago that the Falcons might cut him. But given the fact that Penix wasn't ready to play, Tua was named the week one starter. Then he had an oblique injury on Thursday in practice. This dude is like one hit away from joining the bloodline in WWE. So Tua's not going to start. Cooper Rush will be the quarterback today for the Atlanta Falcons, with undrafted rookie free agent Jack Strand as the backup. Now, I know we get deep on the show, and we live in the minutia, and we are in the weeds. Just remember me saying this. There is a chance, and this is not a joke, it's the truth, there's a chance that the best Falcons quarterback this year is going to be Jack Strand, who was good in training camp and against backups, to be sure, but was good in the preseason. My guess would be Jack Strand starts games this year for the Atlanta Falcons. Now, as far as the Pittsburgh Steelers go, Mike McCarthy and Aaron Rodgers, because who doesn't look at the 2018 Green Bay Packers in 2026 and says, give me some of that, when Mike McCarthy got fired in season? But anyway, Aaron Rodgers is 43. Aaron Rodgers doesn't want to get hit. I really want to make what is a funny joke about Aaron Rodgers and what he said about his ex-fiancee Shailene Woodley earlier in the week, but A, we're running short on time, and B, I don't think I can tell it without potentially getting fired. So we're going to skip it. Aaron Rodgers does not want to get hit. Good news for him, the Falcons have no pass rush. And if you out there listening, if you wanted to make a strong case here for the Atlanta Falcons this year to potentially win a bad NFC South, it would have been the two young stud pass rushers, both first-round picks last year. Well, Jalen Walker has a torn ACL, out for the year, and James Pierce is suspended for the first 8 games of the season. Now, I like Jeff Ulbrich, the former Jets interim coach, defensive coordinator here. I don't think he has the horses up front, and I think the Steelers roll in this game. Now, it's worth noting, I laid 3 with the Steelers. That's not me being like past posting verbally. If you listen to my show, if you read my content on The Athletic, if you watch any of my content, I've been hosting shows all summer. You know I like the Steelers in this matchup. At 6.5, maybe not so much. If you want to put them in a money line parlay, I would be shocked if the Steelers lost. Prop, how about Aaron Rodgers over 21.5 completions? I think this will be a Mike McCarthy, Aaron Rodgers vintage dink and dunk game, and I don't think the Falcons will be able to pressure Rodgers. Anytime touchdowns, Darnell Washington, who's 6 foot, 7 foot, 8 foot, and Zachariah Branch for the Atlanta Falcons, couple bucks there. Touchdown scores today for the Pittsburgh Steelers. Last game here, and then we'll take a break. The Buffalo Bills and the Texans in Houston. Buffalo, a 1-point road favorite, total 44.5. This is a legitimate AFC Championship game preview. And just so everybody knows, my Super Bowl pick coming into the year, Niners over Texans. The Niners part aged well with a week one victory in Australia. Obviously, it's only one game, but I liked to see that. Houston is my pick to win the AFC. But the Bills are obviously going to be awesome, right? With Joe Brady now as the head coach, needed to fire Sean McDermott. Even if I like McDermott, I like what the Bills did this offseason. And I think there's a case to be made that anything happens here in this game. That Josh Allen breaks the hex, the Houston House of Horrors. He has not played well in Houston against this defense. There's a chance that Josh Allen could play well. Why? Because he's Josh Allen, and he's really good. We could also see C.J. Stroud, who last we saw was so bad that he should have been benched for giraffe neck Davis Mills at halftime of the divisional round playoff loss in New England. What if C.J. Stroud is terrible? Definitely could happen. The Bills could easily win this game. But on the flip side, what if C.J. Stroud is just average? What if that's the case? And what if, and this is the more likely scenario, and the reason why I like the Texans this year in the AFC, if C.J. Stroud can just be decent, this Houston Texans defense has a chance to like join the 2000 Ravens, the Legion of Boom Seahawks, the 15 Broncos, last year's Seahawks, as one of the best defenses of this century. Monsters at all three levels. Make me bet the game? You can't. I'm not going to. I would take the Texans. I do not say that with strong conviction. Yardage prop. With Jaden Higgins out for the year for Houston, which is really terrible for their offense and some of my dynasty fantasy football teams, let's go to another Houston second-year receiver, and that is Jalen Noel. Jalen Noel, I think it's pronounced Noel, but I think Noel is more fun. Jalen Noel over 15.5 receiving yards. Anytime touchdowns. Jackson Hawes running on empty for the Buffalo Bills, their third tight end who plays a lot. And how about this? Anytime touchdown and first touchdown scorer. And I'm going to bet that just so I can do this. The first Noel, C.J. Stroud.

0: Jalen gonna score against Buffalo. Didn't rhyme. The first Noel, the first touchdown. Jalen Noel against the Buffalo Bills. One more break. And on the other side, the rest of the games for Week 1 NFL Sunday, which features the Bengals and the Bucks in Cincinnati, the Eagles and the Commies in Philly, and of course, our New York Football Giants on Sunday Night Football against the Dallas Cowboys. The show rolls on, presented by BetMGM, right after this.
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0: 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All right, let's sprint to the finish here. The rest of the games on the slate, week one, NFL Sunday. We move to Cincinnati, where the Bengals are a 4-point home favorite over Baker Mayfield and the Tampa Bay Buccaneers. Total of the game is 50. And everyone loves the Cincinnati Bengals defense. Why? Because they traded for sexy Dexy Lawrence. Giants fans, we know better, don't we? Don't we know better? Dexter Lawrence, at times, for the New York Football Giants, was not a good player, no. At times, he was a great player. Unfortunately, recently, that had not been the case. I loved the trade. The 10th overall pick, Francis Maui-Noua, now playing guard for the Giants offensive line. We'll see if Dexter Lawrence can rediscover his past form. And that's what a lot of people are expecting with the Cincinnati Bengals, that the additions they made on defense, right, with Dexter Lawrence and Jonathan Allen and Boye Mafe and Brian Cook, and the second-year linebacker is going to be better than when they were abject disasters their rookie years, that Cincinnati's defense is going to take a step up. Here's what I know. I don't trust head coach Zach Taylor, and I don't trust defensive coordinator Al Golden and his stupid tie. Baker Mayfield just got a contract extension. I love that for at least the 2026 Tampa Bay Buccaneers. And I'm not the biggest Todd Bowles guy, but you're going to give me, seriously, 4 points on the road here with that defense? I love me some Joe Burrow. I love Chase Brown. I love Jamar Chase. I love T. Higgins. I can't get there with this number, and maybe I'll be wrong. And maybe the Bengals defense is sick. And maybe, you know, Joe Burrow and more of an under-center traditional offense as opposed to running everything out of the shotgun, maybe it'll work for Cincinnati. But I see Tampa with the advantage on both sides of the line of scrimmage. A badass offensive line. How about Reuben Bain now?

rushing the passer. Born in darkness was Bane. I think he'll get to Joe Burrow in this game. Fire the cannons. I'll take Tampa plus the points, and I think the Tampa Bay Buccaneers win the game in Cincinnati. I like the under in the game as well. Please gamble responsibly. Yardage props. Sean Tucker is out. Rashad White is now in Washington. Kenny Gainwell, Kenny G, is now the number two or the 1B, but Bucky Irving should get the carries today. Bucky Irving, Captain America's sidekick, Bucky, over 60.5 rushing yards. Give me Bucky to score 2 touchdowns in this game. Not 1, 2 touchdowns. And for Cincinnati, they have a young tight end named Eric. All of the lights, dun, dun, dun, dun, dun, dun, dun. Eric All. Unemployment line, credit card declined. Eric All, anytime touchdown for the Cincinnati Bengals. Jaguars and the Browns in Duval County. Jacksonville, a 9-point favorite. Total of the game is 40. Man, what a good guy. Deshaun Watson starting for the Cleveland Browns. Or he's a terrible person and not a very good quarterback. Todd Monken takes over as the Browns head coach. Could be a one and done. You know he wants to win this season. And Cleveland does have some intriguing young skill position players. First round pick, Casey Concepcion, the Immaculate. Denzel Boston Tea Party. Quinshon Judkins. Second year tight end, Harold Fannin. And Spencer Fanneau, don't you know? Rest in peace to the great John Sterling on the offensive line. And Cleveland's defense, even with the Myles Garrett trade, has good players on all three levels. Jared chapter and verse on the defensive line. Carson Schwesinger, the reigning defensive rookie of the year. Denzel Ward in the secondary. Maybe Jacksonville is this good. And to be clear, I do think the Jaguars will win the game. Reigning AFC South champions. Year 2 for Liam Cohen. Trevor Lawrence should be able to take another step forward. And if Travis Hunter Hurst Helmsley, time to play the game, if Travis Hunter can emerge as a legit cornerback one and be on the Sertan level, the Derek Stingley level, the Jaguars can go to the Super Bowl. If I were betting this game, though, I'd pay to see it. Not that the Browns can win, but I want Jacksonville to prove that they should be laying 9 against a team with a good defense. And maybe they will. Maybe they'll destroy Cleveland in the game. No bet for me on the game. If I had to, I would take the points with the Cleveland Browns. Yardage prop, a couple bucks on Casey Concepcion, over 31.5 receiving yards. Electric young rookie receiver for Cleveland. Anytime touchdowns. How about a Deshaun Watson rushing touchdown? You know Todd Monken's going to call his number in the run game. And Jaguars rookie tight end Nate Borkercher. Not making that up. Nate Borkercher for the Jacksonville Jaguars. Afternoon slate. Eagles and the Commanders in Philly. Eagles, a 5.5-point home favorite. Now out to 6. We are now at 6. Total 44.5. In my opinion, the Eagles are no longer bettable, and it's Commanders or nothing at 6 points. I'm not betting the game. I like the under 44.5. We're down to 44. Okay, so the market is moving where I thought it would, towards the Eagles and towards the under. My opinion, I don't know that the game is really bettable right now. I don't like Washington in the game. The Commanders with 2 new coordinators, David Bling Blau on offense, Durante Jones, who's a Brian Flores guy, coming over from Minnesota, as Dan Quinn tries desperately to save his job. And perhaps Jaden Daniels will flash the form that he showed his rookie year when the Commanders went to the NFC Championship game and lost, coincidentally, on the road in Philadelphia. But I don't like this team. I think the Commanders are the worst team in the NFC East. Lost Laremy Tunsil, their best offensive lineman, for the season. I think they are up against it in a big way. And I'm a Jalen Hurts fan. And I know Giants fans hate the Eagles, and like I grew up hating them also, but we have to be honest. The Eagles might have the best defense in the NFL. Now, Houston's my pick to be number one, but it shouldn't surprise anyone if the Eagles have the number one defense in the NFL. Sean Mannion calling the plays now. Devontae Smith. Mekhi, I pulled up in a lemon. Wait a minute. Saquon Barkley, the offensive line's healthy. If I had to bet the game, give me the Eagles. Give me the under. And I think the Eagles will win the NFC East yet again this season. Yardage prop. Smitty, Devontae Smith, over 64.5 receiving yards. And for any time touchdowns, just a second on the Washington Commanders. I don't think we're going to have time for a full fantasy segment. We'll get the timing right with the new breaks and stuff for next week's show. Katron Allen is the Commanders' rookie running back. They have Bill Kroski-Merritt and Rashad White also. My guess is Bill Kroski-Merritt's the early downs back and Rashad White catches passes out of the backfield on passing downs. Katron Allen, like, Jakroski, like, Bill
Bill Krusky Merritt, Jacory Krusky Merritt, is not one of the best running backs in the league. What if Catron Allen gets a carry down by the goal line? His nickname is Fat Man because he was a fat baby. I'm not making that up. You can look it up. And Fat Man was the name of a boss in the critically acclaimed PlayStation 2 video game Metal Gear Solid 2. Not as good as Vamp, but better than some of the others. Catron Allen, anytime touchdown for a couple bucks. Again, not big money bets, please, for the Washington Commanders. Raiders and the Dolphins in Vegas. This is not exactly the 1973 AFC Championship game. Vegas, a 3-point home favorite, total of the game sitting at 40.5. In case you were under a rock, Brock Bowers is not playing in this game. Had a little meniscus trim on Tuesday that Clint Kubiak lied about, the new head coach of the Raiders. You know, a meniscus trim. Like going to the barber for a little, I just got a trim, all good. Your hair? No. My meniscus. A couple days before the season starts. Sounds bad. Now, I think the Raiders are on the up and up. I think Clint Kubiak is a brilliant offensive play caller, showed that last year in Seattle with the Seahawks, and I love, first overall pick in the draft, the line, Fernando Mendoza. But Kirk Cousins is starting this game, and the Raiders' defense is terrible outside of Max Crosby, and I think Max Crosby will be a Cowboy before the end of the year. The Dolphins are really bad, and I think the Dolphins will, like, let's just fast forward to April. The Miami Dolphins select Arch Manning first overall. Did anyone catch Eli's nephew last night and the comeback against Ohio State? Pretty good stuff. In this game, I think Malik Willis, the new Dolphins starting quarterback, and Devon Achane can both, like Hulkamania in the 80s, run wild all over the Las Vegas Raiders. Now, Miami stinks, so like this is not like my favorite thing of all time. I'll put a couple bucks on the Dolphins to win the game. Forget about the points. And I think Miami could rush for over 200 yards in this game. They might need to. The top two wide receivers on the depth chart, both rookies, Caleb Douglas and Chris Bell. I've got some wacky stuff yardage prop-wise here. I like Trey Tucker. I like Malik Willis over rushing yards. I like Devon Achane over rushing yards as well. And with Brock Bowers out, Michael Mayer over receiving yards too. So I have a couple yardage props in this game, please. Bet responsibly. And how about a 40-1 anytime touchdown, same game parlay with our friends at BetMGM? It's probably going to lose. That's why it's 40-1. But I'm going to play it for a couple bucks. Malik Willis, Devon Achane, Trey Tucker, Michael Mayer, all to score touchdowns. This is not exactly going to be the Sea of Hands game with Vegas and Miami. Chargers and the Cardinals in L.A. Chargers, a 9.5-point favorite, total 47.5. Mike LaFleur, first game as Cardinals coach. You know, Matt's brother. That's true. Mike McDaniel, first game as Chargers offensive coordinator. You know, Randall's son. That's not true. He's not Randall McDaniel's son. Chris O'Leary, first game as the defensive coordinator, replacing Jesse Minter. Now, I'll say this about the Cardinals. I think they're better than a lot of people do. That doesn't mean they're good. But let's say like they played the Falcons on a neutral today, Arizona would be the favorite in the game. If Arizona played the Dolphins on a neutral, Arizona would be favored. The Cardinals are not the worst team in the league. They've got some young players on defense that are interesting. And at the skill positions on offense, Jeremiah, whole lot of love. He's going to play today. I would temper expectations for him in game one with Tyler Allgeier there. Marvin Harrison, Trey McBride, Michael Wilson, they've got good players. Now, I think the Chargers are going to win the game. And worth noting, I have Arizona plus 10.5 in pocket from summer. And I talked about that a bunch this summer, so I don't want to hear anyone say, oh, how'd you get that number? It doesn't exist. The markets have been open since May. So I have some Arizona plus 10.5. I do think the Chargers will win, but I think the Cardinals can be frisky in this game. Quentin Johnston over 42.5 receiving yards, and for any time touchdowns, a couple tight ends, Charlie Kohler Express for the LA Chargers and Elijah Hollywood Higgins for the Arizona Cardinals. Vikings and the Packers in Minnesota. Minnesota, 2-point home favorite, total of the game 46.5. And I think the Vikings are catching the Packers at the right time. No Micah Parsons, probably until week 6, when the Packers host the Dallas Cowboys on Sunday Night Football. That's pretty delicious, isn't it? So no Micah Parsons, no Josh Jacobs here for Green Bay. And this is game one in Minnesota for Kyler Murray. The Vikings last year went 9-8 with J.J. McCarthy, Carson Wentz, and Max Brosmer. Poo-poo platter. Emphasis on poo-poo. Vikings are at home. And I think the Vikings, skull, are going to win the NFC North. And they better win this game today, and I think they will. Give me the Vikings to win and cover against the Green Bay Packers. Yardage prop, Kyler Murray, over 22.5 rushing yards. They're going to get him going in the run game. Jonnu Smith, anytime touchdown. Jordan Mason to score two or more today for the Vikings.
And we close Sunday Night Football at MetLife Stadium with the Dallas Cowboys 3-point road favorites at our Giants. Total of the game is 48. Now, everything I'm about to say, we need Malik Nabers to play. He's questionable for tonight's game. I think he's going to play, but all of this game

thrown out the window if Neighbors doesn't play. Because without Neighbors, I don't know how functional the offense is going to be. Assuming Malik Neighbors plays, I think our Giants win this game tonight. And to be clear, I think the Cowboys are better than the Giants and will have a better season than the Giants. I'm being honest, right? But in this game, Dallas's offensive line is up against it. Their best offensive lineman, Tyler Smith, he's on injured reserve, going to miss at least the first four games of the season. Dallas had an open competition training camp for left tackle, which former first-round pick Tyler Guyton won. But does that sound good to you? Open competition left tackle with a former first-rounder there? Speaking of former first-rounders, the Cowboys traded for Steelers' first-round bust Broderick Jones, and Brian Schottenheimer, the head coach of the Cowboys, immediately announced upon that trade that Broderick Jones would compete to start with Terrence Mann of Steel, right tackle, in week one. That sound good if you're a Cowboy fan? And I know, unfortunately, like pests, like vermin, we've got Cowboy fans in the New York metropolitan area. That sound good to you? Going up against Abdul, hey, Mr. Carter. Or Brian Burns, Ken's grandson, and Kayvon Thibodeau, and Arvel, no wrong way to eat a Reese's. Arvel Reese going to be a beast. Tremaine Edmonds, this linebacker core, hell yeah. Dernard Wilson coordinating this defense. And I got faith in the secondary for the New York Football Giants. I do. I think that Greg Newsome can have a nice year at corner for the Giants. I have faith that this could be a good season for Deontay Banks. And I know, Giants fans, you want to throw up in your mouth hearing that. Cornerback volatile year over year. Can Paulson Adebo give us something? I like the safeties. I'm bullish on what this Giants defense can be. And I know Dexter Lawrence isn't here anymore. And, you know, Darius Alexander, Shelby Harris and company, this is not exactly, you know, what the Giants had in 2007 on the defensive line. But I believe that Arvel Reese, and I thought, not an anti-David Bailey thing, but I thought the Jets should have picked Arvel Reese second overall. And the fact that the Giants got him at 5, with his pass rushing aplomb that he showed at Ohio State, and his ability to stop the run, and we saw how violent he is in the preseason, I'm bullish on this Giants run defense being better this year than it was last year and getting after that ass with Dak Prescott. Now, if the Cowboys offensive line holds up and Neighbors doesn't play, Dallas could win this game and boat race the Giants like they did a couple years ago in that 40-0 doomsday scenario. But if Neighbors plays, I, Nick Costos, comma, lifelong, diehard, New York Football Giants fan, I choose optimism. Give me Big Blue, our G-men, +3, and the Giants on the money line. We need Malik Neighbors to play. And how about a prop? Dak Prescott to throw an interception in the game tonight. And that does it for the Week 1 NFL Sunday edition of You Better You Bet here on The Fan. Football Sunday with my good friend, the great Mark Belousis, coming up next. 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I am Nick Costos, wishing you minimal sweats, winning bets, and the absolute very best of luck. 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
8: New set of downs for Big Blue. Fake the handoff. Winston looks. Winston downfield. He's got a hit inside the 10. It's Beckham. First and goal. On a give. Tracy. They push him in for the touchdown. Giants are on the board.
9: 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We are here, and so it begins. A week one of the National Football League, Giants and Cowboys later on tonight. And we're taking you right up until Jets and Titans this afternoon down in Tennessee. And we're taking you right up until 12:55. Yankees baseball comes your way then. But what has been, let's be perfectly honest, a summer that has flown by, training camps that have flown by, and we've already gotten 2 games, one between Seattle and New England, which was entertaining, the other one but where the 49ers boat raced Sean McVay and the Los Angeles Rams down in Melbourne, Australia on Thursday. 2 games in the slate already, but a full complement of football games this afternoon. It's good. It's good that the NFL is back. We all love it. I mean, there's no ifs, ands, or buts about it. And tonight, we'll begin with the Giants, because

0: You know, I don't remember, first off, when you look at anticipation, there's more anticipation for the Giants. It's kind of hold your breath when you take a look at the Jets and hope for the best. For the Giants, I think you look at it where I don't remember a regular season opener with this much anticipation in quite some time. Maybe, you know, Eli's first full year as Giant quarterback. After taking over for Kurt Warner the year before during the course of the regular season, maybe you have to go back to that point in time, but, you know, didn't necessarily feel it at all. Maybe a little bit Brian Daboll year two, but nothing to the level that we see here with, you know, ever since the Giants announced that John Harbaugh was going to be the head coach and his introductory press conference and players in attendance and everything that you saw that day at the Giants practice facility and really all the wheelings and dealings, the putting together the coaching staff and obviously the adjustments we've seen to the roster and the expectation. And it's not just about crossing the fingers and hoping for the best. The expectation after what were, you know, 18 really successful years, which included a Super Bowl championship down in Baltimore. You know, John Harbaugh taking over this Giant organization, and now he brings expectations. Not to, you know, and it doesn't necessarily need to be all in year number one. You know, crawl before you walk, walk before you run, as my mom would say when I was growing up, right? So don't over-anticipate. But I think Giant fans tonight, there's going to be an electricity in the building. Certainly there'll be a smattering of Cowboy fans, as there always is, because they are America's team. But the Giant fan tonight is looking at this evening's matchup against Dallas with not just hope and anticipation, but with expectation of it looking decidedly different. They might say, and listen, I've been asked a ton, like, what do you expect from the Giants this year? Listen, there isn't a lot of quote-unquote clarity when you look at it. There isn't. I'll tell you what the vibe and the sense that I think you're going to get a feel for the Giants is this, is I think the Giants are going to have are going to be a really physical football team. And I'm not telling you that, you know, none of these teams are physical, but there's certain levels to it. You know, I've used this phrase before because, I've seen certain coaches describe certain players over the course of my career in broadcasting as, well, they make you feel you when they're on the football field, right? Physical, violent, fast, whatever it might be. You know, one of those guys that jumped to the top of the list is, you know, when you look at the Giants, it's a guy like Arvell Reese. You know, you see the size, the speed, and the physicality to the way that he plays the off-ball linebacker position. I think there was a physicality, and there was a physicality down in Baltimore with a John Harbaugh-led team, and I think there's going to be a physicality tonight, beginning tonight with the New York Giants, which is important because, you know, and we'll get into the X's and the O's, and we've got a cavalcade of guests as Dan Duggan will join us from The Athletic a little bit later on in the program. We'll talk a little, go around the National Football League with Jacob Robinson from The Athletic. He'll join us coming after this. Injuries with Dr. Brandon Erickson. We'll do fantasy football with Scotty Gramling. My buddy Dave Ross will join us and take a look at the week one handicap slate from a gambling perspective and see what he exactly likes. But I think you're going to feel the Giants. They're going to have an identity. You know, they're going to want to run the football. We know that. And I'm not telling you that you're going to minimize the impact of Jackson Dart year number two, but the Giants with that offensive line, which is no longer the talking point that it once was, which is absolutely refreshing when you think about the Giants, right? There's no question about it. And when the Giants were winning Super Bowls, when the Giants were big time relevant, the offensive line was not the talking point. Because if you don't have an offensive line, you can't go out there and run an effective offense. And the Giants, clearly, when you look at it talent wise, the offensive line is good enough to be able to operate the Nagy offense, who was brought in during the course of the offseason from the Kansas City Chiefs to the offensive coordinator to join Harbaugh staff after Todd Monken became the head coach of the Cleveland Browns. But Giants are going to want to run the football. And defensively with Denard Wilson, yes, I understand there's no Dexter Lawrence. He's a member of the Cincinnati Bengals, and there's going to be different responsibilities when you look at DJ Reader and you look at guys like Shelby Harris, and Moore is going to be on the off-ball linebacker position, Edmonds, and obviously Arvell Reese to be able to make plays and be able to be clean tacklers, especially in space. If those guys up front are handling double teams and carrying, you know, taking up blockers to allow those linebackers to be able to go out there and make plays, right? It's going to be a different defensive system, and he can't stop the run and, you know, and expect to be a good, really good defense. So that's a point of emphasis for every defensive coordinator across the National Football League, and will be a point of emphasis tonight, especially going up against the Dallas Cowboy team that, you know, wants to run the football. But on the whole, when you look at the Giants, the identity is going to be, you know, the physicality that they bring defensively and the ability to get after the quarterback. I brought it up, you know, a couple years ago, right here on Football Sunday when, you know, the Giants were going through, you know, one of their struggling seasons. And, you know, when I grew up and watched the Giants always had an identity. You know, they always, you always knew exactly when you stepped into a confrontation against the Giants, you knew what you were going to get. And I'm not telling you that there weren't changes to the game plan. My point being is there were characteristics and traits to the football team that the head coach believed in, that the team embodied, and that they carried through week in and week out. They were a difficult team to go up against. And I think that's kind of, as we get into kind of the early development here of the Harbaugh era, after, you know, the presser and, you know, the mini camps and the OTAs and training camp and the preseason games and getting ready for what we have on the slate, you know, some 11 hours from now, 11 and a half hours from now, as the Giants get set to entertain the Dallas Cowboys out at MetLife Stadium. The goal obviously is going to be, you know, well, what are they going to be? What is their identity? I think the biggest characteristic and trait is going to be the physicality that they bring to the table, offensively and defensively, and the Giants are going to be a difficult team to go up against. They're going to make you feel them in every good way possible. And then you get to, obviously, the storylines coming out or going into tonight is going to be, well, what does Jackson Dart look like as a quarterback year two? Year one, new offense, right? The availability of Malik Nabers and, you know, strange scenario with the Giants adding, you know, a wide receiver from their practice squad, signing him to the 53 yesterday in Cambry. You know, you're getting a sense. I don't know exactly, to be perfectly honest with you, whether or not Malik Nabers is going to be able to give it a go. I will tell you that, and we'll get into this with Dr. Brandon Erickson when he joins us a little bit later on this hour. I do know if the player does not necessarily feel confident in the knee, you don't necessarily want to put him in harm's way, but everything has moved glowingly to the point where he didn't start training camp on the PUP list, right? He is obviously taking contact, and it's been a work in progress and a ramping up when it comes to Malik Nabers. But we all know that when Nabers is on the field, there's no other receiver in that Giants locker room that can do what he can do. So there is a significance and an importance to the player, but you want to make sure that that player is set ready to go, not just physically and being medically cleared, but also mentally coming back from the knee injury that he suffered last season against the Los Angeles Chargers. Then you get to the defense where we talk about the Giants' ability to get after the quarterback and what has defined Giant football when they've been great, which is, you know, the linebackers, and the Giants have got really, really talented linebackers, whether it be the edge rushers or whether it be the off-ball linebackers. But when you look at Thibodeau and you look at Burns and you look at Abdul Carter, you look at Tremaine Edmonds, Arvell Reese, and obviously the creativity that you're going to see with Denard Wilson as a defensive coordinator, you're excited about that. But the biggest key for the Giants going into these games is, and they're going to be tested, is can you stop the run? And they're going to have to prove that they can go out there as a group to be able to stop the run and put the Dallas Cowboys, for argument's sake, when you're looking at this matchup tonight, into third and obvious passing situations. Those are a couple of the keys, and we'll get into more of them as this, you know, week one edition of Football Sunday gets going right here on The Fan. But the anticipation is real. The excitement is real. I can't remember a time where, you know, the Giants have had this kind of buzz going into a week one that is real and is tangible, because there is an unknown factor, but there's an excitement from amongst the fan base that the Giants have the head coach that have got the answers. And that's important. And if the fans believe it, you know, the players believe it. And each and every one of those players have echoed that sentiment throughout the course of training camp. We're just getting going. A week one edition of Football Sunday. Mark Malusis with you. Straight ahead, Jacob Robinson will run around the National Football League, covers the NFL for The Athletic, will join us next.
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0: the program now. Jacob, good morning. How are you? Mark Melusis here on the Thanks for That Fan. Thanks for the time this morning.
1: My pleasure, Mark. Thanks for having me. It's a big day.
0: Yeah, big day. Week one of the NFL. What's the biggest storyline, Jacob, when you look at it? What's the biggest storyline that hits you going into what you want to see today across the National Football League? Floor is yours.

0: It's probably Kyler Murray on the Vikings and seeing how he looks. This was a team that had what I would say was the worst quarterback play, maybe outside the Browns last season, but they still won 9 games. They had a winning record. They have one of the best defenses in football. They've got one of the best receivers in football. They've got great coaches on both sides of the ball. So if Kyler Murray can be a little bit better than serviceable, I mean, he was the number one pick for a reason. If they can tap into what he's got there, sky's the limit for this team. I think the big question for me, though, is how the interior of their offensive line looks, because they have a center who doesn't have too much experience, who had some struggles in the preseason with snapping the football. And if you have interior pressure, we saw with Drew Brees, the focus in New Orleans was getting protection in the interior. And so if you have a smaller statured quarterback, Kyler's like 5'10", if you don't have protection in the interior, it's going to be difficult. So how does that interior look? That's one thing I'm going to be watching for in week one against the Packers.
1: All right, Jacob, I want to ask you a couple of ones on the locals here in New York. Number one, the Giants. What are your expectations year one for John Harbaugh?
0: I hate to be the bearer of bad news, but I'm a little skeptical that we see a turnaround immediately. This was a team that still has a lot of holes to fill. I think they are better than the Raiders, but I get kind of Pete Carroll vibes from John Harbaugh, where you have a coach who has a great track record and is expected to come in, shift the culture immediately in year one. I'm skeptical we see that happen. There's just too many questions on offense and defense for the Giants, but week one's going to be a big test. I mean, we're going to see the Cowboys team is one of, if not the best offenses in the league after what we saw from the Rams earlier this week. So seeing how that Giants defense fares there. And then how does Jackson Dart look? Does he fit in Matt Nagy's scheme? Is he going to be okay being under center a bit more as opposed to playing in the shotgun? There's a lot of questions that I'm really interested in seeing there, because that could decide how the season goes for New York.
1: All right. How about when you look at the Jets here and you're looking at obviously year two, Aaron Glenn, Geno Smith back in gangrene, positivity coming out of Florham Park. Year one for Aaron was an absolute unmitigated disaster. What do you think as far as the Jets on the whole, besides their matchup against Tennessee this afternoon?
0: You know, Moose, it's funny. I was talking to a Jets fan who I know who works for a big law firm in New York, and he was telling me he's convinced they're going to win 8 to 9 games. And that's how you know it's early September. That's how you know it's early September in New York, when we're optimistic about the Jets. You know, it's hard not to be. Geno, if he can be who he was in Seattle and not who he was in Oakland, there's no reason why he won't improve that passing attack from what was one of the worst in the league last year. And they've got a great run game. They've got talented receiving weapons. Their defense should be much improved in year two under Glenn, with David Bailey, who by all reports is a front runner for defensive rookie of the year. He's been what our beat reporter at The Athletic called like one of the most impressive rookies he's ever seen in training camp in his 10 years covering the NFL. So they've got the pieces. The question always becomes with the Jets, can they put it all together? And this will be a big test for them in week one. I mean, if you lose this game to the Titans, I don't think anyone's going to be projecting 8 to 9 wins.
1: Yeah, we're talking to Jacob Robinson, covers the National Football League for The Athletic. It's a week one edition of Football Sunday. Mark Melusis with you right here on The Fan. Jacob, when, you know, what do you read into early on in this season, you know, and we saw it, you know, it's really kind of a work in progress first month for these NFL teams in the regular season. How do you not overreact to what you saw? You saw the overreactions to the Rams' performance, obviously May's performance against New England against Seattle. How do you not overreact to what you've seen here first week and understand that, you know, it's kind of a feeling out process for a lot of these NFL teams week one based on how training camps are able to be run nowadays?
0: Yeah, that's a really good point. And I feel like a team's, I'm surprised, you know, we're in a league where it's so competitive. Every team's looking for the next margin. I'm surprised teams haven't leaned into playing players more throughout the preseason. You know, we saw with the way Drake May looked, even with the Seahawks and the Rams, these teams didn't really look that ready to play until, you know, later in the games in some cases, and even throughout the entire game in the Rams case. And so I'm surprised we don't see more of an emphasis of getting teams actually ready to play for week one. And if you look at last year, the Raiders, who ended up as one of the worst teams in the league, beat the Patriots, who were in the Super Bowl in week one. So I always try to remind myself of that when it's tempting to overreact to week one, especially in the case of teams like the Rams, who just might need a couple weeks to sort things out in terms of how they're going to operate on the defensive side of the ball. So there's still, like, we got to take everything with a grain of salt, but I do think it does give you some hints of what's to come for the season in terms of just questions around specific things, like can the Houston Texans run the football? Do the Kansas City Chiefs look like a contender again? Is their secondary going to be okay against Bo Nix and the Broncos? So there's going to be a lot of really

0: interesting points. I think that's why it's important to focus specifically on aspect of the team, whether Brock Purdy right. looks comfortable in the 49ers offense, things like that.
1: Jacob, when you look at, oh, I want to do some quick hitters with you. Have the Bengals done enough defensively with Dexter Lawrence and others to support Burrow in that offense?
0: I hope so, man. As a lifelong Bengals fan, and I've been in pain since I made that decision when I was about 8 years old, which was not a good one. I think we do. You know, from all reports, the three big signings that we had on defensive, safety, edge, and Lawrence at defensive tackle, have been not only the stars of training camp, but also the leaders of the defense as well, too, and really set the tone for what should be a much improved unit. I mean, it's rare that you get three new players of that caliber on a defense in one offseason. The question is going to be whether Al Golden's the guy, the defensive coordinator they brought in last year, and they're going to be tested. I mean, the Buccaneers have a great offense, so how we do in week one is going to be telling over what kind of defense we're going to get this season in Cincinnati.
1: All right, is Stroud going to be good enough to offensively at quarterback? I know they put contract negotiations on hold, but Stroud down in Houston, can he be competent to be able to support what is the best defense in the NFL down in Houston with the Texans?
0: That's the, what, $55 million question now after Baker Mayfield's extension, maybe $60 million question. I mean, if he's not competent, they're going to be moving on, and it sounds like they have it, like they were close to contract talks, but not quite there yet. To me, it's actually less about Stroud and more about the run game. He hasn't really had a run game, and so he's been facing third and longs more than any quarterback in the league over the past 2 years. So can they give him a run game with David Montgomery now? They drafted a guard in the first round of the draft this year. Can they give him a run game to take the pressure off Stroud so that he's able to find options downfield? That's going to be a big question I'm looking for in week one.
1: All right, Jacob, the Bills took, got rid of McDermott because they want to try and take a step forward. Do you think Brady takes that step forward this year now as head coach of Buffalo?
0: You know, I think it's less about Brady and more about the defensive coordinator, Jim Leonard, that they brought in, who was running the passing game and some of the defense in Denver prior to this. Because Brady, we should see business as usual for the offense, which has been one of the best offenses in the league since he took over as offensive coordinator a couple of years ago. So I'm not expecting Brady's difference to be as substantial as we're thinking, but how that defense looks, where they've consistently struggled, like they struggled against the run last year. They were one of the worst run game defenses in the league. So now they're playing the Texans. It's going to be really telling over whether they've improved or not, how they fare this week. And then looking at the entire defense, like they've struggled in playoff games where it matters most. So we won't know that part till later in the season, but I'll be keeping a close eye on that, especially the run game aspect in week one.
1: Jacob, if I had asked you for a team that's going to surprise this year, to the positive, like we saw last year with Jacksonville, like we saw last year with New England, maybe not a run to the Super Bowl, but supersede expectations, what team would you pinpoint?
0: You know, it's interesting. I looked back through the past, I think it's 10 or 15 years now. Every year, almost every year, except for 1 year, there's been a team that finished the bottom of their division and drafted in the top eight that ended up winning their division the next season. And the team I think that can do that this year is the Saints. Tyler Shuck looked really good near the end of last season. They were one of the most improved teams down the stretch. I think they won their last four games. He finished 5-4 as a starter. Spencer Rattler was 0-7 as a starter. So there's a ton of improvement that they can make just from starting him. Then when you think about what they did on offense, they had a Travis Etienne. They drafted Jordan Tyson. So they've added some pieces that should make the team a lot more competitive. And they're in one of the worst divisions in the league. So I think they have a winnable shot there over the Buccaneers, the Panthers, in that division there.
1: Jacob, two more before we let you go. Of the NFC West, have they separated from every other division in the NFC, whether it be the North, the South, and the East? When you're looking at the Niners, obviously you've got the Rams, and you've got the defending Super Bowl champs, the Seahawks.
0: Yeah, the Cardinals are a bit like that anchor that you're trying to start the boat and you forgot you've left that anchor in, right? They're holding the NFC West back. And so I think if you compare them to the North, I'd probably take the North in terms of what the better overall division is. Just with the, and that's where that Kyler Murray question comes in. We know the Lions are going to be competitive. We know the Bears are going to be competitive again, and the Packers as well. But how Kyler Murray fares in Minnesota could really bring that division over the edge. And I think the floor is just high enough in the NFC North to put them above.
1: You know, when you look at it, that North, though, the division, if I were to ask you, you know, you look at the Bears a year ago, they generated so many turnovers. You have concerns about the Lions defense this year. Packers are not going to have Micah the entire year, and they're also dealing with the Jacobs issue. What's the team when you're looking at that NFC North that ends up rising above?
0: You know, and maybe this is me clouded by my love and admiration for Dan Campbell, who I think is one of the greatest human beings we have in football, but they've got the second easiest schedule in the league. They've got the easiest schedule in the league this coming season, which we saw what the Patriots did with the league's easiest schedule last year. They've also got a team that is now filled with a bit more veterans. They've got a bit more experience under their belt. The big question with them has just been, can they stay healthy? And you have to think if you roll a dice 5 times in a row, eventually one of the times you're going to come up safe. And so to me, the Lions are going to be a team where if they can take that next step, if they can stay healthy, it's going to be hard to beat them in the NFC.
1: Jacob Robinson covers the National Football League for The Athletic. Hey, Jacob, we appreciate the time this morning. A really great job covering the NFL for The Athletic. Enjoy week one. It's the calm before the storm, and then we ramp it up later on this afternoon. And thanks for cutting out a couple minutes for us, all right?
0: Oh, it was a pleasure, Musk. Anytime. Thanks for having me.
1: You got it. Jacob Robinson, Athletic, National Football League, giving you his feel, and all over Dan Campbell and the Detroit Lions. Talked about a surprise team this year, maybe potentially being the New Orleans Saints. The number one sportsbook in North America is the FanDuel Sportsbook, located right inside the Meadowlands Racetrack. 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
1: It is week one, Football Sunday. Mark Melusis with you right here on The Fan in New York. We'll get to your calls as well this morning. 888-808-1019. Dr. Brandon Erickson will join us next segment. Go over the injuries. Talk a little bit about Malik Nabers, Brock Bowers, A.J. Brown, obviously Sam Darnold. Two key injuries coming out of that opening Wednesday night game between the Seahawks and the Patriots, a rematch of last February's Super Bowl that also went Seattle's way. Not as decisively, and Drake May was terrible in the football game, and obviously concerns now up there in Foxborough with the A.J. Brown injury. So we'll get into all that with our injury report. That's coming your way right around 9:50 this morning. But we kicked off the program talking about the Giants, and we'll delve a little bit more into Big Blue as Dan Duggan from The Athletic will join us a little bit later on in the program. But as far as the Jets are concerned, a lot of optimism around Gangrene coming out of Florham Park. Obviously, when you look at their, you know, second overall draft choice and what he can do in terms of attacking the quarterback, Geno Smith now a quarterback, and there's been differentiating opinions about what caliber of quarterback Geno Smith is, and where he is at this stage of his career. And people are looking back last year and saying that Geno was terrible. He was, but as was the Vegas Raiders and everybody around him, including the coaching staff and the offensive line, as Geno Smith was sacked on 55 different occasions. And Chip Kelly and Pete Carroll didn't exactly see eye to eye as far as what winning football was, which eventually cost Chip Kelly his job and Carroll his job following the season. So, I mean, every way you cut it, last year for the Raiders was, you know, an Hindenburg disaster of a season. And Geno, obviously being the quarterback, is going to take the brunt of the blame. But I do know this, as sure as I'm sitting here on this Sunday morning talking to you, as it is week one of the National Football League, I do know this, Geno's better than what the Jets had a year ago. And right now the Jets, there's not a big hurdle the Jets have got to overcome or clear this year for Aaron Glenn. Here's the hurdle that they need to clear. They need to look competent. Let's start there. You know, competency, right? You have to start to look like you have an idea of what you are trying to do week in and week out. And I'm not trying to be sarcastic, but that's really where it is. You know, I've seen people talk about the Jets, you know, being all of a sudden that they're going to be this, you know, contending team. As we were talking with Jacob Robinson from The Athletic, he had a buddy saying the Jets are going to win 8-9 games this year. Listen, let's see the Jets not embarrass themselves, and then we can go from there. And, you know, this afternoon they go and take on the Tennessee Titans, and it's Saleh and it's Dable and it's Cam Ward, and you look at Geno and you look at Aaron Glenn, and Glenn obviously has done a lot of self-reflecting after the failure of a year ago. And, you know, the coaching staff changes, and now he's calling defensive plays because that is his quote-unquote superpower. And sometimes, you know, people in leadership can't help themselves but put their foot in their mouth when they come and say those kind of things. Well, if it's your superpower, then why weren't you calling defensive plays when you took over as head coach of the Jets? I mean, if you were that great at calling defensive plays, but he's trying to give you an air of confidence. It's a little bit of a false bravado, but he's trying to give you an air of confidence about what he can do now, you know, as a guy that's going to be calling defensive plays on the sideline. Initially, he wanted to be the head coach of the entire team. But with Frank Reich now as the offensive coordinator, and with the playmakers the Jets do have, obviously, when you look at the running back room and Garrett Wilson at wide receiver, a really good offensive line, and could be one of the top units in the National Football League when healthy, the Jets have got an identity on offense and on defense. Obviously, you like what you've heard and you've liked what you have seen, you know, throughout the course of training camp. Now the question is, what does exactly look like during the course of the regular season? And, you know, listen, I think you have to be optimistic about the Jets to an extent. I think you also have to be realistic here as well. The Jets come into this year to where, you know, last year was so bad that it nearly cost a former Jet player, who was a really good cornerback when he was a member of the New York Jets, you know, and a guy that worked his way through the system, learned from guys like Parcells and learned from guys like Dan Campbell, and was the defensive coordinator with the Detroit Lions, even though the defining point of Lion football when, you know, they were an upper echelon team in the NFC was really all about their offense and Ben Johnson and not so much about the defense. The defense just couldn't get in their own way. But still, everybody and their mother was rooting for Aaron Glenn to be successful year number one. And it was embarrassingly bad to the point where if it wasn't for his connection with the organization, probably anybody else would have gotten fired. That's how bad it was year one. Now he goes into year two with changes on the coaching staff and a new quarterback and, you know, a big-time edge rusher, they hope, with David Bailey that they drafted second overall coming out of Texas Tech, that everybody and their mother tells is different and looks different and feels the part. And, you know, it was really good a year ago for the Red Raiders, and the expectation is that he's going to hit the ground running year number one here in the National Football League for the Jets. I'm one of those ones, and I hate this cliche, but you got to see it in order to believe it. I'd like to see the Jets take a step forward. They haven't made the playoffs since 2010. They've been one of the, you know, they are, and at times they've really embarrassed themselves with the way that they've handled things. I'd like to see the Jets take a step forward. And for Geno here at the quarterback position, the most important position, the idea that he was going to come here and get beat out by Cade Klubnik, and maybe you see Klubnik at some point this year, And maybe the Jets have found themselves a little bit of a diamond in the rough. The former Clemson star for Dabo Swinney, who, you know, underperformed a year ago, but didn't have a lot of support around him. And maybe he ends up being an answer of some sort. I didn't see enough throughout the course of the preseason or in training camp to all of a sudden think that the Jets should go out there week one and start Cade Klubnik. Geno Smith, it was his job, obviously, after he was brought in from the Vegas Raiders. And for Geno, here is, I don't need him to be scintillatingly great. He's going to be better than he was last year with Vegas because he's got more support around him. And he's going to be significantly better than what the Jets operated with at the most important position in the NFL a year ago because it might have been one of the worst quarterback rooms that I've seen in quite some time. So as I mentioned and kicked off this segment talking about competency with the New York Jets, that's really the word, you know, when you think about it. When you think about going into this season, you want the Jets to look like they're operating like a winning team or a competent team. Put winning aside, like a competent team. That they have an understanding of what they need to do week in and week out to put their team in the best possible position to win as a coaching staff. That this team, the players on the field or are orchestrating and playing together, you know, the three phases as one collaborative unit. That's what you would like to see. And so that's the, for me, that's the hurdle to clear. And when you look at the complexion of that AFC East, obviously it's, you know, the Bills and the Patriots, and then it's probably the Jets and what is going to be a brutal Miami Dolphin team this season that is clearly punting on the year that might have one of the worst rosters that I've seen in quite some time outside of Devon Achane and a couple others. But that's it for the Jets, and I understand the hope. Listen, you got to start somewhere, and it can't be as bad as it was a year ago because the Jets in December during that stretch were historically bad. It can't be that, because if it is, then Frank Reich's going to be a head coach of this team before the season comes to an end. And that is what is on the line for Aaron Glenn. And people ask me, well, you know, why are you not starting a rookie? Why not be, you know, dreadfully bad? Well, because you can't go out there and emphasize culture and change and accountability and continue to lose. You can't act like there's a new sheriff in town and holding everybody accountable. And I go back to the words that when Aaron Glenn got introduced as head coach of the New York Jets and got asked the question, what is Jet football going to look like? Well, you're going to see it week one. We watched it last year and it was dreadful. That has to change. Because those players around the room and the Jets and, you know, their general manager, Darren Mooji, in the offseason operated like this year was going to be a year in which starting to set the culture of what expectations are to be like for the New York Jets. You're not going to get there year two for Aaron Glenn. But what you can start to look like as a team going in the right direction instead of a team going into the abyss. 9:44, Mark Melusis with you. It is a week one edition of Football Sunday. We'll come back. Dr. Brandon Erickson will join us. Our week one injury report. He'll join us each and every week throughout the course of the NFL season. Looking forward to that conversation right here on The Fan in New York.
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10: It is a week one edition of Football Sunday. Mark Malusis with you right here, The Fan in New York. 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Ranked number one in orthopedic care in New York by Castle Connolly. Let's welcome board right now. Dr. Brandon Erickson joins the program. Good morning, Doc. How are you?
11: It's a rough morning with the rain and everything, but otherwise doing great. How are you?
10: Yeah, pouring, absolutely teeming throughout the course of the night into the early morning. But hopefully we've moved past that, but no question about it. Hopefully you and the family, everyone is A-OK. And nice performance by the Irish yesterday.
11: Yeah, you know, those are the games they're supposed to win. But, you know, you and I talked a little bit, they were games they lost to in the last 3 years. So it was nice to see them come out and take care of business and, you know, on to the next week and keep playing. And, you know, everything's in front of them. So they play well and they keep doing well. We'll hopefully have a good season.
10: You know, Doc, let's talk first and foremost. Let's start with Malik Nabers. What do you read into kind of the, not necessarily in, you know, I know it's a little bit of gamesmanship when you're looking at the Giants of whether or not he's available. You don't want to give, put the Cowboys in an advantageous position to know exactly what's coming, right? But put that aside. But what do you read into what Malik had to say the other day about, you know, he's got his future. Talk about the idea, you know, future to think of. It's not just one game. You know, coming back from the ACL injury they suffered last year against the Chargers, they had to go back into the knee and clean things up. You know, the Giants tell you that, you know, he's been medically cleared. You know, he's physically all the way back. What about the mental hurdle for athletes to be able to overcome in order to trust the knee?
11: Yeah, it's a really good question, Moose. And this is what we see a lot with ACL injuries is that when guys get back, so that means they pass all of their return to sport tests, that knee is as strong as the other knee. And so from a doctor's perspective, we say, okay, that's the best we can do from your body perspective, your knee's ready. Now, the mental perspective though, Moose, it takes probably another full season for guys to feel like they're back to their baseline or back to what they usually do. We saw it with Saquon when he came off of his ACL. You know, the first season back, he was good, but he wasn't his normal self. His second season back, he was unbelievable. And that tends to happen after ACLs because there is a little bit of, you know, PTSD after you have a big injury like that. Your body doesn't trust it. Sometimes you avoid making a cut that you otherwise would make. And so you play a little bit differently. Not to say you play scared, but sometimes you play a little bit hesitant, and that's just natural. So we'll see. You know, unfortunately, I wish I could tell you, Moose, if I thought he was going to play tonight. You know, I have him on both of my fantasy teams, and I honestly don't have him in my lineup tonight because it's the night game, and I'm worried about it because those, you know, those comments make me a little scared. Now, could that be gamesmanship, to your point? Of course, and he may go out there and he may be fine, but, you know, it gives me a little bit of pause, makes me a little bit nervous that he's, even if he does go out there tonight, Moose, we might see him on a bit of a snap count.
10: All right, so a little bit of a snap count, but what are the realistic expectations from everything that you just mentioned in terms of a player having needing a full year to come all the way back? What are the realistic expectations of the version of Nabers that you see this year?
11: I think once he gets back and he feels comfortable, I think we'll see the Malik Nabers of old. Now, he's dealt with various injuries and, you know, in the course of his career, obviously this is the biggest one he's had to deal with, but once he's back and once he's on the field and once he's running routes and not having to think about the knee again, I think we'll see what he can do. And I think that'll probably come by week 3 or 4 after he gets a couple of games under his belt. So I would say by, you know, first quarter of the season, end of the first quarter of the season, he'll be in a good place. And I think we'll start to see his workload pick up. You know, the interesting thing is we'll see how the other receivers and the Giants, you know, come up. I'd love to see how Malachi Fields looks, right? Because he's a dumber. So we'll see. He's going to get a chance probably while Nabers is, you know, working his way back in. So we'll see what he looks like.
10: All right, Brandon, let's move over to the Raiders and Brock Bowers. What is a meniscus trim? When you're looking at the talented tight end, he's driving fantasy owners crazy as well because he's going to be out for a couple weeks for Vegas. He dealt with issues a year ago. But what does exactly mean when a player gets a meniscus trim?
11: Yeah, you know, Moose, you think they would have put this news out maybe a couple days before everybody did their fantasy drafts and then people had to draft Bowers?
10: Yeah, there's no question about it.
11: So, you know, the meniscus trim, right? There's two different things you can do to a meniscus, right? One is we call it a meniscectomy or a meniscus trim, or, you know, that cleanup surgery that you hear guys going for. And basically what you do is you make two little poke holes in the knee and you use a camera and some very small instruments. And it's almost like clipping a hangnail. You just clip off the piece of the meniscus that's torn. You leave the rest of it alone. This is a surgery that takes, you know, 10 or 15 minutes. They can put full weight on it the same day. And usually it takes them about a month or so to get back to playing. Now, sometimes that can happen a little faster, but the stuff coming out about him missing 1 to 2 weeks, I would be surprised if he only missed 1 or 2 weeks just because that would be a really accelerated timeline. Maybe by the 3rd week he's back and playing, but we have to see. The other meniscus thing is when we do the meniscus repair, which is what cost, you know, JJ for the Vikings this whole season, 2 seasons ago, where basically go and you stitch the meniscus back together. And that's a much longer rehab. That's a 4 to 5 month recovery for guys. So the meniscus trim is the easier of the two surgeries, but the timeline they're giving is a bit aggressive. And Moose, to your point, you mentioned that he had that knee issue last year, which was his PCL. And so the concern is the knee a little bit looser because of that PCL? And is he more likely to then have knee problems going forward? And that's the thing that's a bit scary with this.
10: Yeah, there's no question about it. He's an unbelievable player, talented player, not just for fantasy owners, obviously for the Raiders, and is one of those guys that's just a little bit different as we're in the era of the pass-catching tight end across the National Football League. We saw two injuries in the

0: want to separate now, so he needs a lot longer for those bones to heal up, for that membrane to heal up. It's interesting. I actually mentioned that he considered having that surgery. If you remember a while back, Tua had that surgery where they basically put a little tightrope in between those two bones to help hold them together to speed up his recovery of it. It seems like A.J. Brown doesn't need that, so I would imagine that he'll be on that four-week time frame for him to come back. But this is a really annoying injury. The good thing with this, Fomos, is that when he comes back from this and he's back to 100%, we shouldn't really see a drop-off in his performance. So I think long-term, this season will be okay, but he's going to miss the first quarter of the season.
1: All right, what about Sam Darnold, who got knocked out of that game, lower body injury for the Seattle Seahawks, and what he's dealing with now moving forward for Seattle?
0: Yeah, I mean, it went from everything from, oh, he's going to come back into the game, to, oh, does he have a broken hip and going to miss the season, to now it sounds like he's going to miss a couple weeks just with a muscle strain. So, you know, you saw him take that sack. It didn't look like anything crazy. He, you know, walked up the field. He started to limp back into the locker room. You know, they did some x-rays, but sometimes, you know, the x-rays aren't as definitive or, you know, give you as much information as you want. So then they sent him to the hospital. He had a CAT scan done because they were looking to make sure he didn't have a stress fracture or anything in his hip, which he did not. So that was really good. And then they went ahead and got an MRI. The reason you get both the CAT scan and the MRI is because the CAT scan is really good at showing you bones, but not very good at showing you the muscles and tendons and ligaments. And then you get the MRI, which shows you all the muscles and tendons and ligaments. And so he got the MRI. It sounds like he strained one of the muscles of his hip, so kind of a hip flexor strain. So this should be in that 2 to 3 week time frame. So the good thing for him is he basically gets an entire extra week because they played so early in the week this week. And so I would imagine that he'll miss next week and probably the week after. But it's realistic for him to be back for the fourth game as long as everything goes well.
1: And when he comes back, no restrictions?
0: Yeah, I don't think so, Bruce. I mean, you know, he's not the most mobile person anyway, so this isn't really going to change his game very much.
1: All right, you're listening to Football Sunday with me, Mark Melusis, right here on The Fan on WFAN, WFAN FM, WFAN FM HD1, New York. It's our injury report as we roll through the top of the hour with Dr. Brandon Erickson, who's going to join us each and every week throughout the course of the NFL season. Let's go to Atlanta. I'm curious about the oblique injury. Their quarterback scenario is an absolute disaster. Cooper Rush is going to get the start today at quarterback for Kevin Stefanski, but Penick's coming back from yet another ACL tear, and Tua Tagovailoa is dealing with an oblique. What about an oblique injury when you're looking at a quarterback? It's got to be concerning because all the twist and turning, and for even for a quarterback that doesn't have a great arm, you're looking to drive the football, correct?
0: Yeah, that's exactly right, Lewis, and he really not able to put any power behind that ball. So, you know, that oblique strain, just to remind everybody, if you feel your ribs, right, you feel your rib cage and you twist right and left, those muscles that tighten up when you do that, those are your obliques, and that's what helps you kind of twist. Now, for normal people, not that big of a deal. If you strain the oblique, you don't really have to twist much. But if you think about how a quarterback generates force to throw a ball, the force comes up from the ground, and they have to rotate their, you know, their torso, their abdomen super fast to kind of drive, to your point, get some force behind that ball to drive it down the field or even to fit it into tight windows. And if every time you try to twist, you can't do it or you lose some power doing it, the ball's not going to get to where it wants to go. So the ball's going to be in harm's way every time he throws it, which is why he's not playing this week. And Cooper Rush, even though Cooper Rush is dealing with some back spasms, is going to play. The problem with the obliques, Moose, is that this can take the better part of 3 or 4 weeks to really get back. So we may see Cooper Rush in there for a while, you know, depending on what happens with Penix's knee. And to your point, it's certainly been an interesting offseason for the Falcons. And, you know, that's obviously affects Drake London and Bijan Robinson managers for sure, because, you know, if your team's not on the field, hard for those guys to be productive from a fantasy perspective. So, you know, from Tua, Moose, we'll see how he does. I would not imagine we see him this week, next week, maybe by the third game of the season, we'll see him back. But it's going to take time for this to quiet down.
1: Doc, I want to get your opinion. I understand you're not a travel coordinator, but I want to ask you about the Rams. And just from a medical perspective, I mean, their performance against the 49ers in Australia was jarring because it was bad. And they just looked lifeless. And they flew late to Australia. That was the game plan to McVay. Fly in, play the game, fly out. The 49ers acclimated to the time change down in Australia to play that game on Thursday. Is that a case? And I understand you know, we're not going to overreact. Rams are still really talented. Stafford was missing throws. He looked kind of old. You saw them. They weren't physical. Garrett was barely noticed that he was on the field. What was your take on did the Rams learn a big-time lesson in terms of how they decided to handle their travel going to Australia to play a football game?
0: Yeah, Moose, and you heard all the stuff about, oh, the

0: Rams sent Stafford there for 2 years and tried to figure out what the best thing was. But, you know, you got to remember, Staffers, you know, those are guys like you and I. They're just kind of regular people. Now, football.
1: Yeah, I'm not an athlete. Thank you, Doc.
0: I'm not either anymore, so that's okay.
1: You were four. You played with the Irish. No, I understand what you mean. No, I'm just joking. I'm just joking. But, yes, well, I get the point. Yes, it's average people. They're not professional athletes.
0: Exactly. And so you're basing your decision off of people who went and you just saw how they felt. And they said, yeah, no, we feel okay after just kind of coming in and getting ready. You know, football players are not like that. And to take that trip, I mean, you know, we talked about it a little bit before and we kind of thought it was a little bit crazy that they were going to take that really long flight, get off the flight, and then the next day basically play the game and try to keep themselves on LA time. You know, trying to keep yourself on your time where you came from, when you travel, is really difficult, mostly because of when the sun comes up and down. As you know, your body gets used to light and dark, and when it starts to become light outside, your body gets triggered. It says, it's morning, it's time to get up. When it gets dark, it says, okay, it's time to go to bed. It's why people in Alaska have a really hard time sometimes when it's really sunny or really dark for long periods of time, and they develop, you know, some issues with that. The same thing happens even if you're traveling for a short period of time like this, and the amount of travel they put their bodies through, they didn't have time to acclimate, Luce. I think it was, you know, in hindsight, obviously, so now we have the benefit of hindsight. Obviously, it was a terrible decision. If they have to do it again, I doubt any team is going to try to do that, but just if you think about it out loud, it doesn't make any sense. And so I'm with you. I would have done what the 49ers did. I would have gone down, get acclimated. You know, they did all the media events down there. Now they have a whole bunch more fans in Australia, and they smoked them.
1: All right, let's go out to Chicago. Roma Dunze dealing with a calf injury. Listed as questionable, expected to be available, the former Washington star. I want to ask you, how about a receiver dealing with a calf? Do you think he's expected to, do you think he would be on a pitch count here for Ben Johnson this afternoon?
0: Yeah, you know, I think if everything's okay with his calf, he'll be all right to come back. And, you know, we talk sometimes about the difference in injuries between offensive and defensive players. So if you talk about skill position players, offense-wise, right, wide receivers, running backs, you know, defense-wise, safeties and corners. And so if you think about a calf injury in a wide receivers have the benefit of knowing where they're going on each route, right? So they know what their move is going to be, and they don't have to adjust or react quite as much as the defender does. So even if you're dealing with a low-grade injury to your hip or your calf or your hamstring, sometimes you can try to avoid stressing that too much because you know where you're going to go on every play. As a corner or a safety, much harder to play through those types of injuries because you don't know where your body is going to cut and pivot to. You're constantly reacting, and when you have to react, it's really hard to protect, you know, minor injuries like that. So if you're going to pick a calf injury, either a receiver or a corner to be able to play sooner, the receiver tends to do a bit better. I think if he's full go, though, they'll probably, to your point, they may have him on a light pitch count, but I expect him, if he's going to go and he says he's good to go, I think he'll be out there for most of the game.
1: All right, are you stunned that Mahomes will be set, not even on the injury report, ready to go as the Chiefs take on the Broncos Monday night?
0: You know, from a time frame perspective of when he had the surgery to Mammoose, I'm surprised because it's much faster. I mean, he's obviously a little bit older. I mean, obviously younger than you and I, but he's a little bit older. And so he made a really great recovery from this. The thing that points to him being able to play well, though, Moose, is that throughout his whole recovery, he's kind of flowing through the recovery. So it wasn't something where we heard, oh, he's getting delayed or he's not on track, and then they're trying to push him along too fast. Basically, every step of the way, we've heard how great he's doing, how early he's getting back, how he's progressing. And so I think that as long as, you know, interesting things aside where, you know, he trips on somebody lands on his leg, I think he'll be okay as he goes back to play today. But I do think, Moose, I do think you're going to see a lot of three-step drops. I do think you're going to see the ball out of his hands pretty quickly because I don't think they're going to want him to try to create like he usually does, at least for the first few weeks while he comes back, because that's sometimes when you can get yourself into trouble. So I think we're going to see the ball out of his hands a lot faster. We'll see Ken Walker carrying a big load today. That'd be my expectation going into today.
1: What, you know, when you look at, you know, the uneducated eye, which is me from a medical perspective, when you're watching guys come back from the knee injury that Mahomes came back from, what are you looking for to where you get the idea that he's all the way back?
0: First of all, you're not uneducated. We've been doing this show together now for, what, 7, 8 years? You know from the injuries, man.
1: No, I'm okay. But I don't know what I'm like. You're watching a guy like, you know, I have fast twitch. Where's the knee, the flight mobility, everything like that. I listen, I'm smarter because I listen to you, Doc. I mean, that's basically it. But I'm curious when you're watching him, like, where do you see it when you're watching a player and say, well, there's still restrictions there? Or

0: that he's all the way back. And you could have the similar conversation should Malik suit up and play for the Giants tonight against the Cowboys.
1: Yeah, no, it's exactly right, Moose. And so the things that we look for, one is he putting full weight on that? Is he able to stop on both legs, or does he favor one, or does he continue to roll to one side versus the other? And when he does stop, do you see him limping on that knee? Because sometimes when you come back from injuries like this, you know, the knee can swell on you a bit. Nothing has to be wrong with the knee, but sometimes it can swell because it's still recovering. So the question is he dealing with swelling? Does he look like his knee is stiff? Is he constantly grabbing his knee throughout the game? And does he look like he's trying to favor that leg or avoid doing certain things with that leg? And so that's kind of what I'm looking for. And remember, he had that kneecap dislocation years back that he came back from without much of an issue. Obviously, this is a much bigger injury to his knee, and it had another ligament, not just the ACL, that he had to have fixed too. So a much bigger injury. But as long as he's able to get into his pass sets, as long as he's able to do some light rolling right and left, and we don't see him grabbing his knee, we don't see him, you know, kind of bending and straightening it like it's getting stiff on him, that's kind of what I'm looking for tonight.
0: All right, last one for you, Doc, and that's Micah Parsons, that is, with the Green Bay Packers starting the year on the PUP list. Obviously, he's going to be out a significant portion, is going to miss some games here. I should not say significant, but miss some games here at the start of the NFL regular season. What about the edge rusher for the Packers coming back from that ACL tear a year ago?
1: Yeah, and he had surgery end of December last year. And so right now he's only sitting at basically 8.5 months from surgery. He hasn't even gotten to the 9-month mark yet. So it makes sense that he's starting on the PUP. That'll get him closer to that 10-month mark. You know, again, Moose, the thing is, you know, Mahomes, from an offensive perspective, you can game plan around his knee and game plan around things he can do. For Parsons, you really can't do that because he has to react so much, because he's going to have guys potentially roll up on him, you know, a couple times a game. His knee has to be a little bit stronger than Mahomes does for him to go back. And so it makes complete sense that they're holding him out. I wouldn't be surprised, honestly, if he missed the first 6 games or so. And we took this into November, to be honest with you, depending on what the Packers look like with, you know, the Jacob situation and things. But I wouldn't be surprised if they were slow to let him come back just because of the position he plays.
0: And last one, Doc, for all these medical teams on all these NFL teams going into Week 1, we've already had 2 games in the slate. How do you handle it to where there are restrictions through training camp and you want to make sure that guys are not only getting out of these games healthy, but there is a ramp up and a build up toward the NFL season as well?
1: Yeah, I think in the preseason this year, Moose, I mean, we saw guys get some reps, which I think is important. We didn't hear a huge long contract disputes with big names, you know, getting held out of preseason and making their, you know, first start Week 1. I think teams have seen that in the past, that it doesn't work because they don't have their timing down. They haven't really gotten their bodies ready. And so we didn't hear as much about this offseason as we have the last 2-3 years, which I'm happy about, because I think guys are going to be pretty ready to go. You know, from a training staff perspective, it's the same thing as usual, right? You want to make sure you get your routine down because this is the first week of the season. So this is the first game day, first time guys have to get into their routine. Leading up to it, it's hydration, it's sleep, it's nutrition, all the things that the teams are super focused on right now. And to your point, it's conditioning, right, to making sure the guys are in shape. But then the reality is, Moose, football is a violent sport. And so they're going to go out there and they're going to play, and there's some injuries that are going to happen. If we can prevent them all, you know, we obviously would. But it's just a nature of playing the game. Same thing with soccer or basketball or anything else. So you do your best to minimize them. The players do their best to minimize them. And hopefully we can get out of Week 1 without too many more long-term issues. But we're going to see.
0: Doc, you're the best. Appreciate it. Appreciate all the knowledge and everything you bring to the table each and every week right here on Football Sunday. Enjoy Week 1. Amazingly enough, calm before the storm. It is here. Thanks for the time this morning. We'll talk to you again next week. All right, Doc?
1: Well, great to talk to you as always. Enjoy the day. We're making some meatballs and gravy today because it's Week 1. So, you know, next time
0: lucky
1: you guys
0: you. Come enjoy that. Time. Yeah, Doc's a great... great doctor, unbelievable chef. He really is. As we roll along, a Week 1 edition of Football Sunday, Mark Melusis with you. We'll come back. We'll get the thoughts of the Week 1 slate from a handicapping perspective. Dave Roswell from VEASAN will join us next. It's Mark Melusis with you, Football Sunday, right here, The Fan in New York.
2: A new season. A new era. And in New York, expectations are anything but small. John Harbaugh takes command.
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2: Cam Scataboo looks to return to human battering ram status as Malik Nabers looks to return to the number one receiver fans know he can be. And oh yeah, OB.

0: McKay returns home.
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0: The Giants kick off the 2026 season against Dallas tonight at 8:20 with pregame, halftime, and postgame coverage featuring Giants legend Tiki Barber. Big Blue, big expectations. 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
2: 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Plus,
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8: 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We are here, week 1 of the NFL. Joining us now, Dave Ross. VSiN by the Books does a great show in the morning with Jensen Lewis, and get it from a handicapping perspective. Good buddy of mine. Dave, good morning, brother. How are you? First NFL Sunday. We're here, brother.
9: Oh, Mark, I can't believe you play that music for me to come in. I feel like I'm 10 years old again. It's Christmas morning. We have the NFL back in our lives. It was one of the best sporting days of the year. I cannot wait.
8: Yeah, no question about it. All right, Dave, let's start locally here in New York here and get your thoughts on both the Jets and the Giants. Let's start with the Jets. They're on the road in Tennessee. They're getting a point and a half. Total in the game is sitting right now at 38.5 between the Jets and the Titans. Any kind of lean or any kind of handicapping perspective when you're looking at New York and Tennessee?
9: I do, Mark. And look, we know that the Jets are going to be improved on paper, obviously, with what they did in the offseason. But I've got to tell you, I really like the Titans today in this spot. And I saw the number fluctuate as low as one, hit some twos, and it's back to that 1.5 number that you talked about, Mark. Here's the thing. For Robert Saleh, if there isn't a more revengeful factor in a game for a handicap than today, then I don't know what is. I mean, this is the one game that he wants to win more than any on the schedule, arguably, right now. And then Brian Daboll, I think you're going to get the best out of Cam Ward this year. I expect a big leap from him in year number two. And to me, I look at Ward, and he feels like a young soul, a young body, and an old soul, a guy that wants to be coached hard and then be that kind of extension of the coaching staff to his guys. And I think that's exactly what he has with Saleh and Daboll. I think they have leaders and real adults in the room for the first time. And to me, I'm not ready to get there with the Jets. I will lay it with Tennessee today. I have laid the 1.5.
8: All right, how about the Giants tonight? They're home getting 3 against the Dallas Cowboys. Obviously, game 1 for John Harbaugh. A lot of hope, a lot of excitement around that. Dallas, you know what they are offensively. Not so sure defensively, even though a new defensive coordinator in Sean Parker down there in Dallas. How about the Cowboys and the Giants later on tonight?
9: I do think that's one of the things, Mark, we might be talking about in a couple of weeks. It's like, wow, the improvement of this Cowboy defense. Obviously, everybody knows about Caleb Downs coming in this year. I was really surprised John Harbaugh didn't take him in the draft. He had the opportunity to do that a couple spots before the Cowboys took him. I'm looking at that today. Look, Dak has had great regular season success against the Giants, but John Harbaugh is different. He's going to make them better, and he had good success against the Cowboys when he's in Baltimore, that's for sure. But I just think if you can still grab 2.5 from the Cowboys, I would do so today. I don't know whether or not this receiving core of the Giants is going to be able to keep up with the ones on the Cowboys. So if it comes down to who needs to score at the end, I trust Dak and the boys a little bit more laying the 2.5 today. I don't know that I want to lay the full threes. That half point makes a big difference, but certainly 2.5s were available, and that's what I grabbed with the Cowboys.
8: Yeah, I said Sean Parker. I meant Christian Parker, the new defensive coordinator down in Dallas right, with the Cowboys. But a Freudian slip. All right, want to ask you about, how about the Saints and the Lions today? Dave, when you look at Detroit, they're home. They're laying 6.5. That's the current line right now as we sit here at 10 o'clock on a Sunday morning. Total in the game is sitting at 49.5. Detroit offense is supposed to be good. Defense, not so much. Obviously, the Saints, high expectations year two for Kellen Moore and Tyler Shuck. Maybe they win what is a kind of very winnable division in the NFC South. How about the Saints and Lions today in Detroit?
9: Yeah, I kind of lean to New Orleans grabbing the full 7 if he can still get that. It did dip under to 6.5 briefly, and Mark, that tells me a lot that the money was coming in on the Saints. But I'll tell you what I like more than the side, and I know people are going to gravitate to an overplay. I get a little bit nervy about that early in the year sometimes, but I did play Tyler Shuck over 1.5 touchdown passes at plus $1.14. I was surprised you could get that plus money on that, because I do think there's still going to be issues with this Detroit defense. And if a shootout does ensue, even if they're behind in this game, the Saints, instead of looking for that backdoor cover, I think there's a better probability that Shuck at least gets you 2 touchdown passes.
8: Dave, to Pittsburgh we go. Is it almost too easy? I mean, you got Cooper Rush at quarterback. He's dealing with a little bit of an injury. I mean, the third string quarterback for Atlanta on the road in Pittsburgh. It's Rodgers, you know, final season. McCarthy is head coach. How about the Steelers laying 6.5 at home against Atlanta?
9: It's so funny, Mark. These are two teams that I really liked in this offseason. And then one offseason went a lot worse than the other before we got to week one. And that was Atlanta. I love their skill players, Mark. I mean, when you have Bijan Robinson, you got Drake London on the outside. You've got actual weapons there, but you just don't have a quarterback right now. Look, I think this is going to be a better team as the season goes. I really do like the Steelers this year. I think their 52 is pretty darn good. And I know we're all going to look at old man Rodgers' retirement season. That's only something you want to fade traditionally for guys with one foot out the door. But I don't know about today. I couldn't get there laying the bigger price point and, you know, sixes out there when you could have laid threes for weeks on end. So it's a stay away spot for me. But I think big picture, the Steelers, I think, are going to have a much better year than people think in year one of Big Mike. Now that Mike Tomlin is gone.
8: We're getting the thoughts here. Dave Ross, ahead of week one NFL. Dave does a great job on VSiN by the books. Check him out mornings with Jensen Lewis, his co-host. Dave, let me ask you about it floor's yours. Pick a game that is your, you know, your strongest play of the day. What would that be?
9: I really do like the Vikings. I laid the 1.5 against the Packers. Again, I look at this market and I go, I think the Packers will be better in 4 weeks when they get Micah Parsons back. We don't know about the running back room at all. And look, if the Packers win today, and certainly they can go into Minnesota and win this game, it's going to be Jordan Love off his backside, picking himself up, because you know what Brian Flores is going to want to do defensively, and that's hit the quarterback, especially if they don't have any semblance of a running game. So in that equation, I think Love's going to make some mistakes. I don't think he's going to take that physical pounding very well for today. Again, another roster in Minnesota that I really like overall. I'm not a big Kyler Murray guy. I get that. But if KOC can quarterback whisper just enough to get the best out of him, a former first-round overall pick, number one, I think the Vikings are good enough to be able to cover that 1.5 today.
8: All right. How about the Ravens when you're taking a look at – how about the Ravens and Colts, which I think is one of the more interesting week one matchups. Baltimore on the road in Indianapolis. The Colts getting 3.5 at home. Minter era begins in Baltimore. Total in the game is sitting at 48.5, Dave.
9: I've got my reservations about Baltimore this year. I like Minter a lot. He's still in that Harbaugh family, obviously, with Jim, with the Chargers, and then coming back to the Ravens flock here. He used to be there, obviously, as a DC. But – you know, first-time head coach is a tough deal, and I do think that the Colts with Jonathan Taylor might be able to keep this thing a little bit more low-scoring. And if you get me into a possession-type game at the end, I'm going to take those home points with the Colts. I don't know what Daniel Jones is going to look like here coming off the injuries, multiple, that he had. I don't know if it's a little bit too soon. I look at that with Bo Nix as well, Patrick Mahomes on Monday night. Sometimes those injured quarterbacks coming back, I get a little bit leery of, but I think as the game goes on, you get your sea legs back. I'm going to take the points here with the home team, +3.5. Would not be surprised if the Colts won a lower scoring game and won it outright.
8: Dave, two more before we let you go. Number one is from a player prop perspective. You threw a couple out after I threw some games at you. Anything from a player prop perspective that you like this afternoon?
9: You know, like it's kind of been a running joke at VSiN because I always like to look to tight ends sometimes in the player prop market. I did play Brenton Strange, the starting tight end today for Jacksonville, a little bit off the board here, going to go over 34.5 yards for his receiving props. I just like the way that Trevor Lawrence utilizes them in kind of ball control type situation. You can also get plus money and over 3.5 receptions for Strange. I know it's not necessarily a household name, Mark, but I try to move it down the board a little bit. Yeah, and I played those two today.
8: All right, and last one for you, Dave, would be futures here. You know, we got two games in the books already, but, you know, anything that from that you've already got in pocket that you like from a future perspective?
9: I'm going to go back to the Steel City with the Pittsburgh Steelers. I did play over 8.5 at plus money. Got it at about, I think, plus $1.10 or $1.15 earlier in the summer as well. Again, this is a Mike McCarthy play. I think their offense is actually going to be much better this year than it was last year. And they won the division with 10 wins last year. I think people have forgotten that. To get plus money, I think they're going to win today. I think they got a good shot next week against the Patriots without A.J. Brown. I'd be really surprised if this football team is not at least a double-digit win team again and right there for the division crown potentially at the end of the year.
8: Dave, you're the best. I appreciate you coming. It's here, Dave. It's here. Finally, week one of the NFL is here, and I can't wait for the first NFL Sunday, brother. I love you. You know that, and I appreciate the time this morning.
9: Mark, you are the best. You know I'll talk anything with you, but certainly to have football back in our collective lives. Let's go, America. We made it.
8: Yeah, that's exactly right. That's Dave Ross. Check him out. VSiN by the Books Mornings with Jensen Lewis, and does a great job and a great handicapping mind as well. 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We continue. Run around the National Football League. We'll do that next. Week one, Football Sunday. Malusis with you, the fan in New York.

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16: Hi, you know the music. Time right now for the Yankees turning point of the game. Be the first caller correctly identify yesterday's turning point of the game. The blowout loss to the Mets. Pick a homer. 866-540-WFAN. 866-540-9326. 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You'll receive a $100 Wendy's gift card from our friends at Wendy's. Eat great, even late. We're at Wendy's. It's all from your flagship station for New York Yankees baseball, which is us right here, WFAN. We're going to talk a little Jet football coming your way in a little bit, right around 10:50 this morning, as Zach Rosenblatt will join us as they're on the road in Tennessee to take on the Titans as a slight home dog. I mentioned the calls, 888-808-1019. We'll take some of your calls. We'll run around the National Football League. Scotty Gramling, a little fantasy football coming your way at 11:15 this morning. We'll do a little Giants coming your way at 11:50. It's a week one edition of Football Sunday. As Mike used to say, all the trimmings that come along with that as the NFL is back, and it's good to have the National Football League back for sure. Let's head out to Clifton Park. It's Mike. It's WFAN. What's going on, Mike?
17: Hey, Moose. Happy Football Sunday.
16: Happy Football Sunday, Michael. How are you, buddy?
17: Great. So I just want to talk a little bit about the Giants. So, you know, going into this game against Dallas, I know on paper Dallas is definitely the better team, but this is what I'm going to look for the Giants to win is the Harbaugh factor would be one thing, that they're more disciplined, the Giants. They're not making mistakes. They're more physical. And also that they're going to establish the run, hopefully, and push the Cowboys around. And on defense, I'm curious to see what Carter and Reese do, especially Reese. I haven't seen much of him. I'm also curious about that big fullback. And then really quickly, if Neighbors doesn't play, I just want to make a point with Dart. You know, last year he had almost nothing towards the end of the year to throw to, and he still moved the football and got touchdowns. And so what he has to kind of play with now is much better than what he ended the year with. But anyway, hopefully Harbaugh can out coach the Cowboys, and then hopefully the Giants are a much more physical, disciplined team, and we win the game. Thanks, Moose.
16: Yeah, you got it, Mike. And yeah, I think Giant fans are hoping for a win. It would be a tone setter if the Giants are able to walk off the field. First and foremost, I mean, Dak and the Cowboys have owned the Giants. And that's just putting it bluntly. You know, they've had a lot of victories. You know, when you look at Harbaugh and what he's emphasized, he has not run from expectations. He's embraced them and given them a bear hug. You know, as you know, talked about it early on when he got named the Giants.

0: coach about making the playoffs. I think it's interesting. A couple of things to keep an eye on. How much under center are you going to see from Jackson Dart? It's been a point of emphasis, this new offense. Can that new offense hit the ground running? Whether or not Malik Nabers is available, how creative you're going to use Isaiah Likely, who was a big-time target in free agency for Harbaugh and the Giants, and a guy that was stuck behind Mark Andrews down there in Baltimore. And we saw some flashes, and you can use Likely in a lot of different ways. The ground game, when you're looking at Harris and Scataboo, and obviously Motor, Devin Singletary, and Tyrone Tracy, you know the Giants want to go out there and run the football. And, you know, you mentioned Arvell Reese. I mean, it's real. He is an unbelievable off-ball linebacker that I think if everything goes right, he's going to be really impactful year number one. I think, you know, the talent is real. The talent is genuine. You can sense it. You can feel it. And the speed is just off the charts for a man his size. Let's head out to Ramsey. It's Brian. It's Football Sunday. What's going on, Brian?
1: Hey, Moose. Happy Sunday.
0: Happy Sunday, Brian. The NFL is back, baby.
1: Oh, man, it's great. It's a great time of year. One thing that has me worried as a Giants fan is them stopping the run. And then if they can't do that, you know, it's going to open up a lot for Dak in the passing game, which then it's going to become a shootout between Dak and Dart, which, you know, worries me a little bit. But just wondering, from what you've seen so far, how do you think we're going to be against the run? Do you think that should be a big concern, or do you think we'll be all right?
0: Yeah, I think it's, listen, what we have seen, we've not seen the two main contributors play. So, I mean, it's an unknown. You're going to get a little bit more clarity, Brian, but I don't disagree with you. I think that is a huge point of contention that the Giants are going to get tested on here early on, whether it be against the Cowboys later on tonight, whether it be next week against the Los Angeles Rams, and really each and every team the Giants go up against, because until you show that you can do it, you're going to get tested. So, yeah, that's a concern. You want to put them, as I was doing the Giants show yesterday with John, yesterday morning right here on the Fan, you want to put the Cowboys in third and obvious, third and long, and then be able to allow your pass rushers, your edge rushers, where you've got Carter, Thibodeau, obviously Burns, you're going to line Reese, and he's got speed, but you know, your three big guys of Carter, Thibodeau, and Brian Burns to be able to go out there and attack the quarterback and put the Cowboys in obvious passing situations. But stopping the run for any defense is a big-time key. Malvern, Sonny, Football Sunday. What's going on, Sonny?
2: Moose, I've been waiting for this day for a long, long time, my friend. How are you?
0: I'm doing well, Sonny. How about yourself, man?
2: I'm doing great, doing great. Really looking forward to tonight to see what the, you know, the Giants bring us. A couple things. One, you know, obviously the offense is going to be run through, you know, Dart, you know, Scataboo, and now Nabers. But the question is, how long is it going to take Dart, right, to adjust to that new offensive scheme? Being under center is a big adjustment for him. Scataboo, you know, is he going to stay healthy? And Nabers, how long is it going to take for him to, you know, recover from that injury? Is he even going to? Is he playing tonight, Moose? I don't even know.
0: No official word.
2: Yeah, so that's the big. Those are three big questions right there. I'm concerned about their, you know, their wide receiver core being super thin. You know, if Nabers isn't healthy, you know, Likely is probably going to step up. Obviously, I don't expect anything from Beckham like some people do. I think that's just the young generation that don't know his history, and that he's old and he hasn't done anything in 3 years, so I don't expect anything from him. So I'm really concerned about the wide receiver core. What I'm really excited about, Moose, really excited, is about this aggressive scheme they're going to have on defense. You know, yeah, they have a lot of known superstar players, well, potential superstar players that either were drafted in the first round or getting paid a lot of money. So I'm really looking forward to that to change, man. They have to be aggressive up front to, you know, make up for that, you know, defensive secondary, which I don't think is that great. Obviously, a second level is excellent as well. So I'm really looking forward to the defense. I think that's going to be the difference late in games, Moose.
0: Yeah, I don't disagree with you, Sonny. I mean, I think there is, and you could sense it. Sonny is a big-time Giant fan that has been calling this radio station for years. There's an excitement for every you know, Giant fans that are listening to the sound of my voice on this Sunday morning to what you're going to see tonight. And there's also, you'll gain a little bit more clarity. Now, not entirely because I think teams improve as the season does go along. But you get an idea of what John Harbaugh is trying to do here with the New York Giants. And now it's starting to put that plan into action. And it begins tonight against the Dallas Cowboys. I can't wait. I'm going to be out there at MetLife Stadium later on tonight. I can't wait to watch a little Giants and Cowboys. Can't wait to see everything that we've talked about throughout the course of

0: training camp and in the preseason and see it on the football field. Because I mentioned it earlier on the program, I can't remember season opener. It's been a while that has had this kind of anticipation at the Giants do tonight with their new head coach and John Harbaugh. Football Sunday on the Fan is brought to you by ELEC 825, which is building our future. I want to tell you about a spot I love. The number one sportsbook in North America, FanDuel Sportsbook. 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Now, here's the important part. 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Or third option is to take mass transit to MetLife Stadium and walk to the free racetrack shuttle Lot G. It runs continuously. 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Talk a little Jets. Zach Rosenblatt from The Athletic. Jets Titans down in Tennessee today. We'll get a little gangrene update. We'll do that next. It's Football Sunday, Week 1 edition. Malusis with you, the Fan in New York.
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0: on this Sunday morning. It is Football Sunday. Mark Melusis with you right here, The Fan in New York. We'll get some more calls in a little bit later on the program. 888-808-1019 as we take you right up until 12:55. Yankees baseball comes your way then, but it is week one of the National Football League. Jets in Tennessee taking on the Titans. As we welcome aboard right now, Zach Rosenblatt does a great job covering the Jets. Friend of the program for The Athletic. Zach, it's been a while. Appreciate the time this morning. How are you? Zach, how are you, buddy?
1: I'm good, man. How you doing?
0: I'm doing well. Since last we spoke, how have you been? And how was training camp for you, all right?
1: Yeah, training camp was good. You know, it's always a grind, but I'm ready for the games to matter finally.
0: Yeah, no question about it. What is your overall take in terms of the way that this team looked? If I were to compare it, Zach, the Jets from a year ago coming into week one to the Jets now coming into week one, is it even comparable? Has it been a night and day difference from what you've seen?
1: Yeah, I think it has for two reasons. And one is it's a year in Aaron Glenn's program. You know, I think he learned a lot. I think he's brought in guys that understand what he's looking for. And then the flip side of that is, you know, last year it was Justin Fields at quarterback. I think a lot of us are trying to talk ourselves into like, okay, maybe they can get something out of him. And they did that week one game. And then from then on, he was who he was all summer. I think Geno has looked night and day better than Justin Fields. Low bar to clear, but I think the team in general, I think the energy is pretty good right now.
0: All right, let's talk about it offensively. How is this team going to look different now with Frank Reich as the offensive coordinator?
1: Yeah, I mean, I think that's probably one of the biggest mysteries that they are going to have to confront. You know, he hasn't called plays in an NFL game since 2023, and he got fired midway through that season with the Panthers, and year before he got fired midway through with the Colts, and those two offenses weren't very good. But I think he learned a lot. I think he brought in Seth Ryan, the team did, from Detroit, and he's brought in some concepts from Ben Johnson. I think they're going to try and use a little more creativity. They're going to lean on the running game, and you know, I think just really trying to use these weapons in unique ways, and we're going to find out if Frank has that in him.
0: Zach, if I were to ask you the strength of this Jets offense, and they've got talent at the skill positions, there's

0: No doubt. Do you think the most identifiable point is the offensive line?
1: Yeah, I'd say like offensive line, and I do think that tight end room has pretty high potential. But yeah, the offensive line just looks like the most solid group on the roster. I don't see it as like an elite group, maybe at its ceiling, but I think it can be a really solid group. I think you have Membu should take another step forward. Olufashinu is just a solid left tackle. I think Joe Tippmann has been really good at guard, and then you have a couple of veterans at center and left guard, and I think that's the most stability and like solid group they've had in a long time. And you know, as is the case with a lot of things you talk about, the Jets, it's been a low bar to clear. Like, their O-lines have been so bad for so long. I think this should be a pretty good O-line.
0: And, Zach, we know that, you know, the most important position in the NFL or in sports is quarterback, right? You look at Geno Smith this year. Like, I give him – I'm not telling you, Zach, that I give him a complete pass for last year. But I do think he was also a product of what was a disaster around him, right? So he was only going to be able to do so much. I mean, he was sacked on 55 a game. I mean, it was unbelievable, the offensive line. What do you expect? He's going to be better than Fields, which is not saying much because Fields was awful. But what do you expect from Geno beginning this afternoon against Tennessee?
1: I mean, look, like, again, you're going to hear me say this a lot, but like, there's a low bar for him, and I think the bar is they'd need average quarterback play from him. And I think average quarterback play is what he was 2 years ago in Seattle. That's when he's kind of started going on a downturn a little bit, but he's still solid and like would have had one of the better seasons in Jets history. But the average quarterback from that year, last year, he was a bad quarterback for them. I think the thing with him is, as long as you keep him clean, he usually is pretty good. But once you get him rattled, especially early, I think is when he tends to struggle. And I think what you'll see is a quarterback who will make some throws that wow you, and he's going to make some throws that dumbfound you. And that's kind of going to be the roller coaster of the season.
0: All right, how about this running back room in terms of, and what are your expectations this year if he stays healthy for Breece Hall?
1: Yeah, I mean, pretty high. I mean, he had the first 1,000-yard season of just running back has had in quite a while last year, I believe in 10 years. And, you know, I think he was banged up in camp, but he was able to, you know, rest a little bit, actually, which I think could help. And I think they plan on leaning on him. If you look at Frank Reich's history, he did a really good job with Jonathan Taylor getting him the ball, making the offense build around him, and I think that's what they'll do.
0: When you look at the head coach, Zach, and Aaron Glenn, he had to do a little bit of you know, an about-face, changes on the coaching staff, there's no doubt about it. Do you get a sense that Glenn is different this year as compared to where he was a year ago and maybe learned and had a big-time learning lesson from, you know, all of his organization's failures year one?
1: I do. I get that sense. I mean, we'll really find out today and going forward, you know, how he handles losing, how he handles mistakes, how he handles high-pressure situations. But by all accounts, I think he learned a lot of lessons last year. I think he came in, you know, a little, you know, I think there's a little tinge of arrogance with him coming in thinking, you know, I know what I'm doing. I learned from Dan Campbell. I learned from Sean Payton. I'm ready for this job, and nobody can tell me otherwise. And then, you know, when it didn't go his way, I think he had to reflect a little bit. And some of that is the way he talks to the media, which, as I've said, I don't think is as big of a deal as it was made out to be. It just was under a microscope because how bad they were. But I do think he's learned the lessons. But the question, you know, that he's going to have to answer is, did he learn the lessons in terms of coaching, in terms of managing the game, in terms of making the right decisions? And a big part of that is him taking over the defense. Like, we're going to find out if Steve Wilks was the problem or if there's a bigger problem at play here.
0: Yeah, no doubt. And now it's his superpower when you're looking at Glenn. Zach, when you're watching the game this afternoon, what are you going to be keeping an eye on? And we'll get to the matchup against Tennessee and obviously everything, the layered story that it is. Saleh, obviously the former Jet head coach and good guy. But what are you going to be keeping an eye on to where you say to yourself, all right, well, this looks different. This team looks more prepared outside of them playing competitive football. You know, what are you going to be keeping an eye on?
1: That's a good way of framing it. I think a lot of that comes on the defensive side of the ball, Frank. I feel like it's, you know, are they getting bad penalties? Are they missing opportunities to force turnovers? Are they missing tackles? Are the fundamentals bad? Are guys in the wrong place? Like, you saw a lot of that last year. It didn't seem like guys knew what they were doing half the time. And so I think if the defense just, you know, is in the right place, if they're doing the right things, if the effort is there, like, I think that'll be a sign that, like, things are maybe going in the right direction. So that's the side of the ball. Like, the offense is bad. You can pinpoint a lot of that on the quarterback last year. The defense, it was bad at every level in every way. They set records, as you know, no interceptions. Like, they can't have that again, especially with a defensive coach making over play call.
0: All right, when you focus in on that defense, obviously a lot of the burn, a lot of the focus has been about David Bailey. I've heard a lot of things, and Zach, you were with the team throughout the course of training camp. I wasn't. But I'll ask you, all the build up to Bailey, he looks different.

0: dominant. Yeah, I think he dominated in ways I haven't really seen, especially on from a defensive guy. He has such like speed. His get off is ridiculous, but he also is stronger than you would think. I think he was better against the run than you would think. We'll find out if that was just against the Jets, but he also did it against the Bucks, which is where like I was like, oh, okay, this kid might be legit. And then everything you hear about him and see, like he's not someone who has like any swag at all. Like he doesn't wear anything other than his uniform. Like he doesn't have any sleeves or visors or anything like that. He just does his job. And then all the stories you hear behind the scenes are like he stays extra time to watch film, and a lot of rookies come in, you know, with a you know big head on their shoulders from being told how great they are their whole lives. And I don't think he has that mindset. So he's been highly, highly impressive. And the question for me is if he's going to be able to handle, you know, he's going to be the core of their pass rush. He's their number one edge rusher already. They need him to get to the passer. And if he's not doing that, I don't have a lot of confidence in their other guys. So it's a lot of pressure for a rookie.
1: You know, Zach, how would you define more macro here than micro? We'll get into the Titan game here momentarily. But from a macro perspective, I would ask you, Zach, this is a successful season for the New York Jets. We're talking, you know, early part of January. We've gotten through 18 weeks, 17 games.
0: Yeah.
1: What would a successful, realistic, successful season look like for the Jets?
0: Yeah, you know, I've been asked versus that question a lot this offseason, and it's a boring answer and it's a low bar, but I think it's more you end the season feeling good about where this team is at in terms of the coaching staff, in terms of like the core pieces and players in place, and that they're competing to the end of games, that they're beating some teams they're not supposed to, that they're definitely being the teams they're supposed to, and that they're not getting blown out and embarrassed. Like, obviously you can't win three games again. You probably can't win four, but I think you go beyond that, it'll be all about context. Like, okay, maybe they only won five games or six games, but what did it look like? Like, the way last season ended was a true embarrassment, and you just can't have that again.
1: You're listening to Football Sunday with me, Mark Melusis, right here on The Fan on WFAN, WFAN-FM, WFAN-FM-HD1, New York, chatting a little Jet football. A couple hours away from their opener down in Tennessee against the Titans, being joined by the great Zach Rosenblatt from The Athletic, covers gangrene. Let's get into this matchup, Zach, this afternoon against Tennessee. Storylines abound. I mean, there's no question when you look across the way, and it's Robert Saleh, the former Jet head coach, good guy, didn't do a good job at the end. And affable, likable, gives you a great quote, all of those things. He gets another opportunity to be head coach. You got Dable, amazingly enough, as the offensive coordinator, Cam Ward, year two. I'll ask it this way. What matchups, Zach, as you're taking this game in, what matchups are you going to be focused in on that you think end up being the decider about who walks off the field this afternoon victorious?
0: Yeah, a big thing for me is up front. I think David Bailey and the Jets D-line against what is supposed to be a bad Titans O-line, I think that'll be a big difference, because if you can rattle Cam Ward, I think they could really, you know, force him into some bad mistakes. He had a really bad summer. And then the flip side of that is the Titans D-line, which looks really good. You have Jeffrey Simmons in the interior and a couple former Jets and JFM and Jermaine Johnson. Like, if the Jets O-line doesn't hold up and Geno gets rattled, then I don't think the Jets can overcome like a really bad Geno day. So I think the trenches is really where my eyes are going to be, and how the Jets do against the run and things like that. But I think this game is going to be won up front.
1: Zach, do you think it would bother Woody should they lose today to Saleh and the Titans?
0: I mean, I can tell you, I'm sure he wouldn't be happy about that. Even just beyond like the storyline that you're like alluding to with Saleh and Woody, like the noise is going to get really, really loud if the Jets lose this game. Like for Aaron Glenn, who already have a lot of fans who are out on him. I think they need to win this game more than most week ones, I would say.
1: Yeah, it's an interesting way to put it. So would you put this, I mean, it's hard to say week one is a must win, but for where this program is, where Glenn is, the tepid ground that he stands on as Jet head coach, do you think this afternoon's a must win for the Jets?
0: I don't like phrasing it that way, because week one is always so weird, and you could tell me that they lose this game and they turn around and upset the Packers at home next week, and then all of a sudden the wind changes a little bit. So I'm not ready to say it's a must win, but I think the season could get ugly fast if they lose it. So it's as close to a must win as you're going to get in week one.
1: When you look at, I want to ask you about, offensively, outside of Geno, when you look at that wide receiver room, you mentioned the tight end room. Wilson is a really special wide out. He might not be, Justin Jefferson and Jamar Chase, but, he's a true number one wide receiver. How good do you think this tight end room could be, Zach? You referenced it earlier on in the conversation. I'm curious in terms of how big of a difference maker could that room be?

0: huge. I mean, I think, you know, like I said, I'm going to keep saying this, low bar, but their tight end, this is the most talented tight end they've had in a long time, in my opinion. I think Mason Taylor, by the end of training camp, looked really, really good. I think he's kind of flying under the radar outside of New York. And then Kenyon Sadiq, he was banged up all summer, so I think he's going to fly under the radar. But he's like a legit weapon that most, if any, teams do not have, because he's a freak athlete who can line up anywhere on the field, including in the backfield. He can be a wildcat quarterback. And that just gives you a unique weapon that you have there. And then Jeremy Ruckert, I think, had a really good summer as well. He's, you know, a solid blocker and, you know, has made some strides as a pass catcher. And then Jelani Woods, you know, if he's healthy, like at once upon a time, he was like everybody's favorite draft prospect because of his size and speed. So it's a deep group that has varying skill sets. And if they use them right, that could be a real weapon for this team.
1: You know, I asked you about, you know, the importance of today for the New York Jets. How much do you think, you know, Saleh well, affable, likable. He's a good guy. He really is. There's no ifs, ands, or buts about it. How much do you think Saleh would love to, later on tonight, kind of celebrating a Titan victory over his former employer?
0: Yeah, you know, I think he, as expected, was downplaying it all week, but I think he wants to beat them pretty badly, I would guess. You know, I think the Woody part of it is the biggest thing. I don't think he and Woody were particular fans of each other. And then even last year, I think this has kind of been forgotten a little bit, but AG, Aaron Glenn kind of took some shots at Saleh to a degree in training camp. So I think this is going to be very meaningful for Robert if he can pull it off, I would say.
1: All right, last one for you, Zach, and appreciate all the time, is you mentioned a low bar to clear, what you want to see, what's a successful year that this program, this team is going in the right direction at the end of the season. What's your biggest concern when you look at this roster? We talked about some of the strengths, offensive line, tight end room, how good Bailey has looked. Where do you think the weak points are when you look at this roster?
0: Yeah, I think cornerback is the position group that I have the most concerns about. I don't see a number one corner in this group. D'Angelo Ponza, I was really high on this all of training camp. So you're going with Zaire Thomas and Brandon Stevens, and I don't think those are corners that quarterbacks are going to be afraid to throw on. So that would be the start of my concern, I would say.
1: All right, you look at the corners. How do you think it plays out this afternoon, Zach?
0: I think the Jets pull this one off. I just think you know, I think Aaron Glenn is going to be really motivated to come out and show something on defense. I think he's going to throw some blitzes at Cam Ward and try and, you know, get him rattled. And I think Geno's going to have a good game. So I think the Jets do ultimately pull this one off. I don't think it'll be a blowout, but I think they'll win.
1: Well, Zach, and did he get any good barbecue down there in Tennessee?
0: I've had some. Every meal I have out here is great, but I love me some chicken for sure.
1: Oh, there you go, Zach. Well, enjoy it. NFL is back. The grind is back. You do a great job covering the Jets, and appreciate the time every time you join us. And enjoy the opener this afternoon, all right?
0: All right, thanks, Moose. Great talking to you.
1: You as well. That's Zach Rosenblatt, covers the Jets for The Athletic and giving a good feel. And he likes the Jets this afternoon, and kind of so do I, for a number of the reasons that Zach was referencing. We talked a little bit about the Jets in that 9 o'clock hour, and mentioned it as, you know, want to look competent. You know, it's, you love these NFL storylines. You love the fact that Saleh's back coaching Tennessee, the fact that Brian Daboll is now the offensive coordinator, a former Giant head coach, and they're working with a second-year quarterback in Cam Ward, and he had a rough summer and rough training camp and rough preseason. We'll see exactly if they can hit the ground running. Bad offensive line, or that's a weak point when you're looking at the Tennessee Titans, but you love the storylines of, you know, the interpersonal, right? I mean, the Saleh-Woody Johnson relationship, how it all ended here in New York, and the expectations early and how they were never necessarily reached. And Aaron Rodgers, who's obviously now a member in Pittsburgh, bearing his soul the other day. I mean, time and time again, when you get with Rodgers, there's all kinds of nonsense that comes along this way. But, you know, he's a deteriorating product toward the tail end with the Jets. But that's been there, done that. Now for the Jets, when you look at this team, it was so bad a year ago that there had to be some sort of positivity going into through training camp. With the moves that Darren Mooji made in the offseason, some of the veterans that were brought into this team, trying to build out and start somewhere. You know, you can't build or have a relevant team. You got to start at some point in time to start emphasizing wins. You can't get beat like a drum week in and week out and look incompetent and think that in the end, well, if we just bring in more talented players or have higher draft choices. And I understand the quarterback can be the great equalizer in the National Football League, where it's all of a sudden going to change. You're never going to survive it if you're the general manager or the head coach. And I get there's a separation between the two, and Mooji has more power within that building than when he was initially hired by the New York Jets. But I think the Jets, for a couple of different reasons today. Number one is –

0: I think it's important, as Rosenblatt mentioned. I don't necessarily say week one is a must win. The Jets have got to show a little sign of life here. That last year is in the rearview mirror. And you get a landing spot here in Tennessee with the Titans where there's things that the Jets can take advantage of. They can take advantage of the offensive line. They can take advantage of that it is a work in progress and there has been a learning curve to Cam Ward learning what Brian Daboll is looking to do offensively. You can take advantage of, and even though Saleh is a good guy, affable, likable, builds a relationship up with media members. Everything that you saw, give you a good quote, all gas, no brakes. Everything that you heard from Robert Saleh when he's the head coach of the Jets, taking numbers, but he wasn't particularly good head coach. And did he learn enough over the course of a year back in San Francisco, being the defensive coordinator for Kyle Shanahan and the San Francisco 49ers, to now all of a sudden change that narrative? I don't know. We'll see. But is this a game that Saleh wants? It is. Are there issues when you're looking at Tennessee? There are. And I've got to see a little bit more from Cam Ward and see his evolution as a quarterback. And I do believe Cam Ward today and the Cam Ward 2 months from now will be two distinctly different players. I do think that. And he went through a lot his initial rookie year. And I think that's something that the Jets can take advantage of this afternoon. Listen, I've told you before, I don't think Geno Smith is all of a sudden the long-term solution, or the Jets are going to the Super Bowl this year, going to the playoffs this year. However, he's going to be decidedly better than what the Jets rolled out a year ago at the position. The Jets have got an offensive line. They've got an offensive coordinator that has a good understanding of what they're looking to try and do. They've got playmakers at running back, tight end, and wide receiver to go along with that offensive line. And if you keep Geno Smith upright, Geno Smith can go out there, as Woody Johnson talked about and joked around about with Justin Fields a year ago, issues completing the forward pass. That will not be an issue for Geno. Will he throw some balls in harm's way? Yes, there's no doubt about it. But if you're Aaron Glenn, it's hard to say week one is a must win. Jets could lose a heartbreaker today. What you have to show is that you're a program that's got a little bit of a pulse. Rather than being DOA, dead on arrival, as you were a year ago. 11-11, it's Football Sunday, Week 1 edition. Mark Melusis with you. We'll come back. Scotty Grambling will join us. A little fantasy football. We're all into it. We all love it. He's got predictions. Who to start? Who to sit? Week 1, best matchups to take advantage of. We'll do that next. It's Football Sunday. You know where you're at. Right here. Melusis with you, the Fan in New York.
1: Leaping attempt. It's deflected and intercepted.
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0: All right, 11-17, it's a week one edition of Football Sunday. 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That is your number to call. Let's do a little fantasy football right now. Scotty Gramling is

0: checks in, as he does each and every week. He was at Texas and Ohio State last night, which was an unbelievable comeback. Arch with, let's get pictures in the stands. Scotty, how are you? Nobody lives a better life than Scotty Gramling. How you doing, buddy?
1: I'm doing great. Arch Madness here in Austin. That was a sick ending to that game. I think Ryan Day deserves a lot of credit for blowing it on the Ohio State side, but certainly happy times here in Austin for the home team.
0: Yeah, there's no question about it. Arch having an evening. You saw Kevin Durant hugging Matthew McConaughey. All the stars were out down there in Austin last night after that 1-1 final. And Scotty, the editor-in-chief of Fantasy Football Draft Guide, longtime Football Sunday contributor. All right, let's start locally here in New York with the Giants. Giants-Cowboys tonight. If I drafted Malik Nabers, how do I handle this? Still no word from Big Blue whether or not he's going to be available. John Harbaugh has been coy about it. Nabers has been coy about it. Said he doesn't know what he's going to decide. He's been medically cleared. It's the Sunday night game, so you're getting through all the 1 o'clock and 4 o'clock games. What do you do with Nabers here, Scott?
1: Yeah, the timing's terrible on this with the night game. I don't think you can take the risk of him playing. I think it's enough of a question that I just don't think you can risk getting a zero. Now, if you have a situation where, let's say, you have Xavier Worthy on your bench, or maybe you have Cortland Sutton or Jalen Waddle, you'd likely start Waddle. But let's say you have Sutton or you have Worthy, then at least you can buy some time, because if Nabers gets ruled out, you have somebody to plug in from the Monday night game. But, you know, and if you have that situation, you can take a wait-and-see approach. I mean, if Nabers ends up being healthy and active, I just don't know if we're going to know that until, 6:30 local time. But if he does end up, it's going to be hard to keep him out of the lineup, even though he might be in a snap count. But I think there's too much risk. Look, it's week one, right? Nobody's on a bye. You've got 32 teams active this week, and taking a zero just is not something you'd risk in week one.
0: All right, what about the Jets here? Was they're in Tennessee taking on the Titans. Frank Reich is the offensive coordinator. Good offensive line. They've got weapons. Geno now a quarterback. What Jets are you rolling in with confidence week one in your starting lineups?
1: Yeah, Breece Hall is somebody who's inside the top 20 among fantasy running backs. He's got to be a starter. Garrett Wilson inside the top 20 among fantasy receivers. You know, I do think that the rookie tight end, Kenyon Sadiq, will have his moments as the season goes on, but I think it's too much of a risk for week one to have him in lineups. I've got him inside the top 25 among fantasy receivers, but outside the top 20. So I think it's pretty cut and dry for the start here, where it's Hall, it's Wilson, and it's kind of nobody else among that Jets offense.
0: All right, Scotty, back to that Giants-Cowboys game. I want to ask you, outside of Nabers, when you're looking at that matchup tonight, who are you rolling with confidence in your fantasy lineups?
1: Yeah, you know, I think that Jackson Dart, I've got him just outside the top 10, actually just outside. I've got him as 11th among quarterbacks. I think he's a pretty solid start in this game against Dallas. I think Scadabo, I've got him as a top 25 running back just outside the top 20. So I think both of those guys are solid options. I think if you look at the Dallas side, Jake Ferguson is somebody at tight end I would roll out on, obviously, the top two receivers with Pickens and with CeeDee Lamb. Then you look at the running back position. You know, Javonta Williams really has nobody challenging him for carries in that backfield. Malik Davis suffered an injury, I believe it was late in the week. He was on injured reserve, so it's going to be Amari DiMercato. He had the famous drop the ball while running for a touchdown with the Cardinals and knocking me and millions of others out of Survivor last year. So I'm sure he'll come back to haunt me in some way, shape, or form at some point this season. And then, you know, you got to look at Dak Prescott. There's just so many options at the quarterback position. But to me, Prescott is a top 10 option. So I think a lot of firepower with Dallas. And I think you're probably rolling out the Jackson Dart and Scadabo in most leagues tonight.
0: All right, when back to the Jets and Titans, I want to ask you about Carnell Tate, the rookie wideout for Tennessee. We know the offensive line is bad for the Titans, but we do know that cornerback room. We just chatted with Zach Rosenblatt from The Athletic, a weak point for this Jets secondary. What about Carnell Tate today for Tennessee?
1: Yeah, I'm taking a wait-and-see approach. I've got Tate outside the top 30 among fantasy wide receivers this week. I think he'll come on as the season progresses, but you know, it's just such a different beast now. The preseason, there just aren't the same number of reps as there's been in recent seasons. And, you know, yes, Tate could have a good game here, but he only played 38 snaps in over three exhibition games, failed to catch a pass on six targets. So you just haven't seen anything that leads you to believe you can play him in confidence. And I also think there's going to be a lot of Wan'Dale Robinson in this game. I think he could ultimately have a better game than Tate in this matchup. So Tate is certainly worth rostering in fantasy. And you know, you're looking at Jeff's secondary and think, well, you know, they could take advantage of it. I just don't think it's the right time with a rookie that just didn't show much in the preseason. Yes, he was a high draft pick, but you know, Cam Ward will come along as the season goes on, and I think that passing offense will get better. It's just too much of a risk for week one.
0: All right. I want to ask you about Jeremiah Love. Obviously, was great last year for Notre Dame, has dealt with the ankle injury for the Arizona Cardinals. They're up against it. I think they're an 8.5, 9-point dog today as they take on Harbaugh, Jim, that is, and Herbert in the Los Angeles Chargers. What do you do with Jeremiah Love at running back?
1: Yeah, I think the problem with Love, among other things, is we just don't know how healthy he really is. It's a high ankle sprain he suffered. It was exactly a month ago. And you've got that going against him. You've got the fact that he's going to share work with Tyler Algier. And the Cardinals could end up being cautious with the number three overall pick if he's not 100%. Then you look at the matchup. The Chargers were number four in fewest fantasy points allowed to opposing running backs last year. So I don't think it's a good matchup. I'm not sure of his health, and it's going to be a bit of a timeshare. That's three picks against starting Love this week. And I'll say the same thing I did about Tate. That, you know, he's going to be a guy who's going to contribute in fantasy at some point. Just, I think it's too much of a risk with the three things I just mentioned, the tough matchup, the questionable health, and Tyler Algier's presence in that Arizona backfield.
0: All right, we're chatting with Scotty Gramling, editor-in-chief of the Fantasy Football Draft Guide. Want to ask you about any other rookies here. We've run through a couple of them. What about some other rookies that you think make an impact week one or keep an eye out for?
1: Yeah, keeping an eye out for, I think Casey Concepcion is somebody to keep an eye out for. Not to start today, but the receiver with the Browns. Let's see how that pecking order kind of shakes out. He's somebody that could end up being more of a factor in fantasy than I think a lot of people believe. You know, even these bad teams in the league will often have somebody that's going to put up numbers, and that could be Concepcion, will be more of a short to intermediate range type receiver. A couple of running backs I think you got to keep an eye on. The first one is in Denver, Jonah Coleman. Let's see, you know, Sean Payton oftentimes will drive us fantasy owners a bit crazy with how he mixes and matches backfields from week to week. It's a different guy, and it's a crowded backfield with Dobbins, with R.J. Harvey. But they apparently love this Jonah Coleman, and I think he's somebody got to keep an eye on. With the Raiders, it seems like Gentry's healthy, but you know, who knows? And Mike Washington is the rookie. They're going against Miami. You can't start him this week, but again, a guy to keep an eye on. And if Gentry's not fully healthy, re-aggravates that ankle injury, then we could see a case here where Mike Washington becomes relevant in fantasy. I guess the other guy I'm watching too is Mekhi Lemon for the Eagles. Again, don't know what to expect, but he could become a part of that passing game with no more A.J. Brown. And Eli Stowers, the rookie tight end, is on the injured list. So it could be a lot of Goddard and a lot of Devonta Smith and some Mekhi Lemon in there as well. So those are the rookies I'm looking for right now.
0: Scotty, and we're going to be with us for two segments here, Scotty. I just got one more on Jacobs in Green Bay. He's on the commissioner's exempt list. How does that backfield play out here for LaFleur? Fantasy's worst nightmare because you have no idea what you're going to get. But what do you make of the Green Bay running back room?
1: Yeah, you know, they've been talking, the offensive coordinator, Adam Stenovich, has been talking about using a committee. I don't necessarily buy it. I really think Marshawn Lloyd is going to be the lead dog while Jacobs is on that commissioner's exempt list. And, yeah, Christopher Brooks is going to work in on third downs. They did get Caleb Johnson, and, boy, he looked terrible last year as a rookie with the Steelers. So I don't think he's going to factor in that much. I like Lloyd an awful lot. I think he's somebody that you can use as a second running back or a flex spot this week. We'll see how it shakes out, but I wouldn't be surprised if you're getting 14, 15 carries out of Lloyd, which really is kind of a full workload in today's NFL.
0: Scotty's going to come back with us for another segment. We'll do that next. Talk a little bit about week one fantasy football. We'll do that. Mark Melusis with you. And Football Sunday on the Fan is brought to you by Elec 825, Building Our Future. More with Scott next.
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6: 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Scott, let's go down to Jacksonville as we get everybody set for their week one fantasy football matchups. How about the receiving core for Liam Cohen and the Jaguars? What do you make of it? Who do you think separates himself?
7: Yeah, I think Parker Washington's the guy who separates himself here. I mean, he was one of the most talked about players in fantasy this offseason because of the way he finished 2025. You have a lot of mouths to feed there. You've got Brian Thomas Jr., Jacoby Myers, and maybe Travis Hunter. We don't know what kind of role he's going to have. Offense versus defense, but I think Parker Washington is an every week starter who really showed that as Trevor Lawrence progressed and learned that pulling offense, Washington was the guy who emerged. And look, I think there's a lot of upside for that offense. I think what Lawrence showed over the second half of last season could be for real. All the reports in the offseason is that, unlike off seasons of the past, he wasn't worrying about having to learn a new offense or working on his footwork. They really did clean up his footwork last year. And this year he was kind of able to take what they refer to as a master class in terms of really perfecting what that Liam Cohen offense is. And it is a formidable passing offense. And I think Parker Washington's a guy. I think Brian Thomas is somebody to keep an eye on. If you're in deep leagues, maybe he's a flex option. But to me, Jacoby Myers, more of a underneath possession receiver. I think he needs to be on fantasy benches, certainly this week and probably most weeks, unless injuries hit that Jacksonville receiving core.
6: All right, fantasy perspective. You got Bijan, you've got Drake London, but the problem for Kevin Stefanski and the Falcons, it's Cooper Rush at quarterback today for the Falcons against Pittsburgh. What do you expect from him?
7: Yeah, most, you got to start Bijan, obviously, and you got to start London. I think you knock him down. I've got him just inside the top 20, whereas with a more capable quarterback, he'd probably be just inside or outside the top 10, right around there. The real question, I think, is Kyle Pitts. Like, what kind of production can Pitts get out of Cooper Rush as a quarterback? And I've bumped Pitts down, but I still have him just inside the top 10 among fantasy tight ends because you could see a scenario where against a Steelers defense that likes to get after the quarterback, that there's a lot of short passing and dump offs, and it could be a high volume game for Bijan Robinson catching the ball, but also for Kyle Pitts. So I think it's tough to bench any of those three guys, but your expectations have to be a bit tempered here with the mess that the Falcons certainly have all of a sudden at quarterback.
6: All right, Keenan Allen, we know, you know, he's out. You know, when you look at Indianapolis here, where do you think ends up being Daniel Jones's go-to guy? Pittman in Pittsburgh, Allen issues. What about the Colts as they take on the Ravens today in that receivers room?
7: Yeah, I really think the sneaky guy here is Josh Downs. I mean, you're looking at Alec Pierce missed a lot of time in this this past preseason training camp because of a foot injury. I know Downs recently dealt with a calf injury in practice, but he's expected to be fine for today's game against the Ravens. I really think that Downs could be a go-to option for Daniel Jones. I think he's worth starting in three receiver leagues this week. I think it's going to be Downs and tight end Tyler Warren who will really compete for the lead in targets in week one. And I think it is a Ravens defense that can be susceptible over the middle of the field. So Downs is somebody that I'm not about to say he's an every week starter, but depending on how that pecking order in the receiving corps shakes out today, I think Downs could end up having a lot of upside and be one of those guys who went very late in a lot of drafts and is even available on some waiver wires who could end up being a bit of a fantasy difference maker as somebody that in the right matchup you plug in as a number three receiver or a flex.
6: All right, what do you expect tomorrow night from Mahomes in this passing game for Kansas City as they take on the Broncos?
7: Yeah, tough matchup here. I think that with Kenneth Walker III in there, I think there's going to be a renewed commitment to the running game. I'm not about to anoint Patrick Mahomes a game manager by any stretch, but I do think in this matchup, divisional matchup against one of the best defenses in the league, I've got Mahomes outside the top 15 this week. I think he'll be closer to around 10 most weeks in most matchups. But you have the combination of him coming back from an injury and you have kind of a what might be a newish look offense for Kansas City and Andy Reid. What did he drum up over the offseason with more of a reliance on a running game? You have to believe based on how much money they gave Kenneth Walker. So I'm just kind of taking a wait-and-see approach on how that Chiefs passing game and offense looks. I just think it's too tough a matchup. Go with Mahomes when there's so many other solid options at the quarterback position in fantasy for week one.
6: All right, Scott, you're great. Every time you join us throughout the course of the NFL season, sleepers and busts here, week one. For all the fantasy players out there, what do you have?
7: Yeah, so I've got three at each. I'm going to start. Sleeper is Bashaw Tutin. Jaguars are a heavy favorite at home against the Browns. There should be plenty of chances to run the ball. I do think Chris Rodriguez Jr. will share playing time with Tutin, but I think Tutin's going to be the main guy, maybe not near the goal line, but I think Tutin's going to lead him in touches. I like him as a top 15 running back this week going against the Browns. I've got Quentin Johnston from the Chargers. I think Arizona's defense will probably struggle to stop the Chargers in this game. I'm also intrigued to see how LA's offense looks with Mike McDaniel calling the plays as the offensive coordinator. The Chargers should also be a lot better with both their tackles healthy. With Rashawn Slater and Joe Alt healthy last year, the Chargers averaged more than 25 points per game. Those guys are going to be back on the field. Hopefully they stay on the field a lot longer than last year. Tight end Juwan Johnson is my third sleeper. He's got two big things working in his favor. Number one is that the Saints don't have first-round rookie receiver Jordan Tyson. He's out with a hamstring. And then on the other side with Detroit, they're without starting safeties Brian Branch and Kirby Joseph. So I think Juwan Johnson's going to be second in targets behind Olave, and I think he could put up numbers in this matchup. It could be a high-scoring game. My bust, I got Christian Watson. He played only one game against Minnesota in 2025, had five catches for 49 yards on seven targets. That was in week 12. That's the best outing he's had against the Vikings in his career. We're looking at a Minnesota defense that was number one in fewest fantasy points allowed to opposing receivers. I think you got to bench Watson this week. Marvin Harrison Jr., I don't know how it's going to shake out among the receivers for the Cardinals, but they just gave Michael Wilson a healthy extension. We've also got Trey McBride there. They're going up against the Chargers defense that was number five last season. Fewest fantasy points allowed to opposing receivers. My third bust is DJ Moore. I do think DJ Moore is going to have a solid year in his first season with the Bills. Just maybe not a great debut against Houston. Texans have a standout secondary, and I just think that if you look at the one time, obviously very small sample size, more played at Houston, 2024 with the Bears, 6 catches, 53 yards on 10 targets.

0: I think that's the kind of stat line you can expect in the Bills-Texans game today, given how good that Houston defense is.
1: Scott, you're the best. What was the best thing you ate at the State Fair down there in Austin? Ain't it good?
0: The brisket is unbelievable. I don't know what they do to it, but it's better than anything I've ever had. And I had probably way too much of it, but I'll be paying for that during the week.
1: Scotty, you're the best. All right, appreciate it, and thanks for all the knowledge, and we'll talk again next Sunday, all right?
0: Thanks a lot, Moose. Happy week one, buddy.
1: Yeah, happy week one is right. Scott Gramling, editor-in-chief of Fantasy Football Draft Guide. We'll talk to a little Giants football. Dan Duggan from The Athletic will join us next. But I want to tell everybody, the number one sportsbook in North America is the FanDuel Sportsbook, located right inside the Meadowlands Racetrack. FanDuel Sportsbook opens 7 days a week, even on game days. Now, here's the important part. How do you get to the sportsbook? Well, going to tonight's game, have a parking pass, park the car, head on over to Lot G, catch the free round-trip racetrack shuttle, which takes you to the FanDuel Sportsbook. Don't have a parking pass? Just head on over to Red's Restaurant in Carlstadt, Doug and the guys, and grab the free shuttle that brings you right to the sportsbook's front entrance. 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It runs continuously, so you won't miss kickoff. 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Football Sunday, a week one edition. 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
2: Cam Scataboo looks to return to human battering ram status as Malik Nabers looks to return to the number one receiver fans know he can be. 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
2: The Giants kick off the 2026 season against Dallas tonight at 8:20 with pregame, halftime, and postgame coverage featuring Giants legend Tiki Barber. 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Your home for Giants football. WFAN.
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14: .51 on this Sunday morning, first NFL Sunday, week one edition of Football Sunday. Mark Malusis with you. Giants, Cowboys tonight, MetLife Stadium, Sunday Night Football. Giants, a slight field goal underdog at home against Dak and the Cowboys. The Harbaugh era begins. Let's welcome aboard Dan Duggan. Does a great job covering the Giants for The Athletic, joins us now. Good morning, Dan. Happy NFL Sunday to you, brother.
15: Yeah, thanks for having me, Moose. It is finally here.
14: Yeah, it is. It is finally here. Anticipation, you know, and there's a lot to get into when you think about Dallas and the Giants here, and specifically from a Giant perspective. Anticipation here. Do you think it's, you know, it's the most anticipated Giants opener in quite some time? the excitement you can sense, Dan, amongst Giant fans getting ready for it to begin tonight with Harbaugh is really through the roof.
15: Yeah, for sure. I mean, we have short memories. I think coming off that 22 season, everyone was feeling pretty good. And obviously, we don't need to revisit what happened against the Cowboys in primetime. They pretty much quickly took the air out of the balloon that year. But Harbaugh does certainly add a different element where, you know, I think from the moment he came in, he's just kind of restored a level of confidence and excitement that, you know, was lacking even in some of the flashes of success there with Dable or McAdoo. It's a different ballgame with a coach like him. And you add in a young quarterback and some of the other pieces.

0: Yeah, definitely optimism is kind of off the charts right now for a team that's won, you know, 7 games over the last 2 years. You wouldn't know that based on the vibes coming into this season.
1: Dan, where have you seen the difference here? Not to throw shade at Dave's or anybody else, but where have you seen the biggest difference from Harbaugh taking over this program?
0: I mean, yeah, again, I hate doing that. I get always like, oh, the last guy was the worst, the other guy's the best. But, I mean, again, it's different with him because he has the proven track record. So when he comes in, there's just a level of leadership and vision and direction. It's impossible for a first-time head coach to have. It's not even to throw shade on Dable or Joe Judge or whoever else because they haven't done it. This guy's done it for 18 years, obviously at the highest level, has the Super Bowl trophy to prove it. But I think just when he came in, it just like, everything kind of fell in line. I mean, let's be honest, his organization has kind of been rudderless for the past decade or so since Tom Coughlin left. And I think, you know, right, wrong, or indifferent, he's calling the shots. He's running the show. So I think everyone has fallen in line. And now obviously you see how that plays out. There's plenty of reason for optimism. The results on the field may, you know, make some of that confidence waver. It may strengthen it. That's the fun part. We're about to find out over the next 17, 18 weeks. But for coming in at the time he came in, he just instantly restored order and everything has kind of fallen in line behind him.
1: Dan, what did you read into what Malik had to say, you know, a day and a half ago about whether or not he was going to play? You know, he's got to think about his future, got to think about his career. He wants to get back on the football field. But obviously, we sit here, it's almost noon. Game is about 8.5 hours away. We don't know if Neighbors is going to give it a go. What's your take on what you heard from Malik the other day?
0: Yeah, I mean, listen, to cover this, like, forget the journalism degree. I don't even know if a medical degree would help. It's almost like a psychology degree at this point because, you know, as you said, like, reading his words is always a little tricky. And then this situation is just pretty unique because you figure, obviously, it was a major, you know, surgery and multiple surgeries and just a significant injury. But everything we've seen with our eyes has been that he's on the right track. You know, it wasn't on the PUP list. Shed the red jersey a couple weeks ago, was a full participant in all 3 practice weeks. So everything there tells you, of course he's going to play. And then it's like, well, maybe they're doing some gamesmanship. It does not feel like that's the case. And his words on Thursday, you know, certainly planted a seed of doubt of like, is this actually going to happen? And when you start talking about my career and my future and I can't risk my career, when a player has those kind of thoughts, you know, 72 hours before the game, it makes you say, this might not happen. And he has been very clear, and even Harbaugh has been very clear. It's Malik's decision at this point. Again, the doctors have cleared him, but there is still that final mental hurdle that really only Malik can decide. And I think that's why, as we sit here right now, you know, what are we, like 8 hours to kickoff, we still don't know because we can't get inside of his mind and know exactly, you know, what his final decision is going to be. But it definitely feels like, I mean, I've seen some of the national guys use the word murky this morning, and that seems like a pretty apt way to describe where we're at right now.
1: Do you think the Giants adding Cambry to the 53-man roster would lead you to believe or connect the dots that maybe Neighbors does not give it a go tonight?
0: Well, say this. It certainly wasn't a good sign. Like, if they didn't put him on the 53 and they just promoted Braxton Berrios, I mean, Berrios is coming up for weeks here because he was going to be the punt returner. They're doing roster gymnastics with a veteran by having him on the practice squad. We knew he was coming up. So if they don't bring up another wide receiver, you're like, okay, they are fully confident Malik Neighbors is going to play because you can't leave yourself with just 4 wide receivers, and Malik being the 5th. When you also bring up Cambry, now again, that might have just been precautionary in case Malik wakes up today. So that, you know, I'm not ready, guys. But the fact that they did that tells you that they're at least having a contingency plan in place, which is a good thing because it doesn't really, you know, it's going to cost them anything. And you'd rather not end up in some of the situations in the past, you know, particularly kicker, where they've kind of been left, you know, up the creek without a paddle on game day. But bringing Cambry and Berrios up, you know, that's 5 wide receivers. They can easily make Cambry inactive, and you'll happily do so to have Neighbors in the lineup. But it clearly shows that there's some uncertainty because they're building in that contingency plan.
1: We're talking to Dan Duggan, talk a little Giant football as they get set to open up their 2026 campaign tonight, Sunday Night Football, entertaining Dak and the Cowboys and what should be a really good electric atmosphere out at MetLife Stadium. Let's get into the weeds a little bit, Dan, here. Offensively, you know, Nagy comes over from, you know, Reed and the Kansas City Chiefs. You know, what this offense looks like. We'll get a little bit more clarity. New offense, year 2 for Jackson Dart, a little bit more under center. What do you expect or how big of a learning curve do you think there will be to Dart learning this new offense?
0: Yeah, I mean, listen, it's been a big learning curve. You go back to the spring into early in training camp. It looks very much like a young quarterback learning a pretty much completely different offense because last year was really just a continuation of the offense he ran in college, which I think short term was a smart move by

Brian Daboll, if I want to get this rookie up to speed quickly, let's give him stuff he's comfortable with. And you obviously saw some really strong, promising flashes there from Dart. But when the new regime came in, it's like, yeah, we're going to change this because we want to be this power run, heavy personnel offense. That's obviously completely different than what they did under Daboll. So the quarterback has to adapt, and that means getting under center. That means running a lot more play action. And so, again, I think it's not surprising or growing pains. I think he's gotten better as the summer comes.

0: continue to be a work in progress. But as far as tonight, I think that they are absolutely going to come out and just try to pound the ball down the Cowboys' throats. And it's funny, like, let's say Neighbors isn't active. When that announcement gets made or that news gets reported, probably a punch in the gut. But I don't – I mean, listen, they'll miss him if he doesn't play. But I don't know that it's going to drastically change their game plan. Because I think whether he's in there or not, yes, it's great to have the explosive wide receiver out there. I still think the plan is going to be to just run, you know, against this Cowboys defense. And you're going to have Pat Ricard out there clearing holes against Scadaboo, who's obviously also coming back from a major injury. He's going to be dying to run over a linebacker the first chance he gets. So I think this is going to be a very physical offense. That's the thing we've seen and known really from day one with Harbaugh. And I absolutely think that's what they're going to put on display tonight, Neighbors or no Neighbors.
1: How do you think the touches get laid out for, in that running back room with Scadaboo, with obviously Najee Harris? You throw in Tyrone Tracy, who struggled in the preseason, and Devin Singletary.
0: Yeah, I mean, listen, the best thing that happened to Tyrone Tracy with the preseason is that it ended. I mean, he had, like, the preseason from hell. He had the missed block where clearly Harbaugh wasn't happy with good reason. You can't get your quarterback tattooed like that, especially in the preseason. Then he has the fumble, Miami. Then he gets the stinger in the third preseason game. So at least he can just put that to bed and move on. But I will say, between all the kind of gaffes he had, he looked pretty good running the ball. So I think there was times where, like, is this guy going to get cut? It's like, no, all right, let's all, you know, pump the brakes on that. Like, he's still a quality running back in the NFL. But Scadaboo, to me, is unquestioned number one. I mean, he didn't even suit up for that third preseason game, which is obviously a good sign of where a guy stands in the pecking order. So he's number one. I still think Tracy's number two, despite the very turbulent preseason. And the question really becomes, that I don't think they dress all four, so is Singletary inactive? Is Najee Harris inactive? That can go either way to me, just because, you know, maybe with Najee Harris, he's still coming back from a major injury, towards Achilles about a year ago. So maybe they ease him back slowly, or if he dresses, maybe he doesn't have a big role tonight. But I do think he's the guy who's kind of lurking. If Scadaboo doesn't pick up where he left off last year, if Tracy does have any more issues, like, I think Najee Harris is kind of waiting in the wings to potentially just take over. But I think they're going to go to Scadaboo first. I think Tracy's probably the next guy up, and then the veterans fall in from there.
1: 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We're being joined by Dan Duggan, Giants Cowboys tonight, Sunday Night Football out at MetLife Stadium. Dan, one more on offense. I want to ask you about the defense and some concerns there for their new defensive coordinator, Denard Wilson. Offensively, when you look at Likely and you look at Fields, which one are you more excited about to see what they do in this offense here in 2026?
0: I mean, you're talking 26, it's definitely Likely. I mean, I think he's going to be the guy. When you talk about, like, replacing Wandell Robinson, obviously it's kind of funny to say, like, a 6'4", 240-pound guy is going to replace the, 5'8", 180-pound guy, whatever Wandell was. But that is what he's going to be. He's going to be a very high-volume target in this offense. That even when Neighbors is back, you can't throw every ball to him, although it seems like that sometimes they might have tried to do that as rookie year. You need that secondary complementary piece, and I think Likely – they made the investment in him. Harbaugh obviously knows him well. You look at the numbers in Baltimore, they don't blow you away. But, of course, he was kind of playing second fiddle his whole time there to Mark Andrews. They made this investment in him because they obviously believe there's more to him. And from everything we have seen, he seems capable. I think he's just going to be that super reliable safety valve, third down, third and six. You got to move the chains, find him open on a little option route. I think that's where he's going to feast. And then Fields, I think, is sort of like a little bit of X factor. I mean, we saw the impressive touchdown catch in the preseason. He's really impressed them all along during training camp. But I think, he's a third-round rookie. I think there'll be a little more volatility, whereas I feel like Likely, kind of game in and game out, is going to be, if Neighbors in the lineup, his second favorite target, and if Neighbors isn't on the field, then Likely will be the number one guy, in my opinion.
1: All right, how would you describe, if I asked you, Dan, you were there, down in Virginia, Greenbrier, throughout this, watched training camp throughout the course of the summer. Somebody walks up to you and say, how would you define a Denard Wilson defense? How would you define a Denard Wilson defense?
0: That's a great question. I mean, I've covered so many DCs here, and a lot of times they use the word multiple, and it's kind of like, what does that even mean? But I think it does apply because they're going to come at you in different ways. I think probably the biggest critique of the Shane Bowen defense was it was pretty vanilla. I mean, I think it was Spencer Rattler, pretty unaccomplished quarterback, made that statement matter-of-factly before they played the Saints last year, and it was true. It was kind of like what you saw was what you got for the snap. They didn't move guys around a ton. With Denard Wilson, you're going to see some of those funky looks that are caught on all around the league. I mean, it's similar to what you saw when Wink Martindale was there. They're kind of all off that same Baltimore tree, obviously. You see with Mike McDonald, a guy who Denard Wilson spent a year with in Baltimore when

0: he's now in Seattle doing it. So I think you're going to see just a lot more creativity, like on third down. You even saw it in the preseason, which, you know, we all know it's usually pretty vanilla, but you still have to kind of test out some of your looks. And they do that amoeba look on third down with the 7-8 guys crowding the box. You don't know who's coming, who's dropping. You saw a ton of that in camp. So I think it's, yeah, and the pieces they have, it's going to be really fascinating to see how they're deployed, because you can move Abdul Carter inside. I think Kayvon Thibodeau is going to spend the majority of his time on third downs inside. You have Arvel Reese, who is just kind of this athletic freak who he can rush the passer, he can cover. So I think it's really fun to see that first third and eight tonight, where the heck everyone's lined up, who's blitzing, who's dropping. But I think, you know, for us, it's going to be fun to see the disguise, and you hope on the other end, it's going to be a challenge. Even an accomplished quarterback like Dak has seen it all. It won't be quite as easy as kind of sitting back and picking apart a pretty static defense.
1: Dan, staying on that defense, what's your biggest concern going into game one tonight? Rush defense or the cornerbacks?
0: Ooh. Yeah, I mean, if you're saying maybe 17-game sample size, I'd say maybe the run defense. But if we're talking tonight, it has to be the corners, because, you know, you can talk about the guys in Cincinnati. You can talk about the guys they're going to face next week in L.A. But this is probably the best receiver duo in the league. I mean, you talk about CeeDee Lamb and George Pickens and throwing this, you know, secondary into the fire like that with a quarterback like Dak, who, for whatever reason, Giants fans always want to discredit, and then he goes out and just, you know, sweeps them pretty much every year. I think that's a tall task. Like, listen, Deonte Banks, it'll be a heck of a story if he really has turned his career around, because obviously he's really gone the wrong direction the last 2 years for a first-round pick, and he's earned this opportunity. We're expecting him to start tonight. But, man, if you're a Giants fan, you can't be fully comfortable with him having to line up and guard these two guys right out of the gate. And then Greg Newsom, a guy they brought in on a, you know, one-year prove-it deal, another former first-round pick whose career trajectory has kind of been heading in the wrong direction. Again, he's been solid, so he's earned the right to start. But still, is he up for the task of, you know, guarding a guy like Pickens, who really nobody could cover last year? So I think tonight, for sure, I mean, they got to be – the run defense is going to probably be the key to everything, because they can't rush the passer if it's always third and two and second and three. But I think tonight in particular, this new look secondary, these new corners, or in Banks' case, you hope a new look corner going against these receivers is a pretty major challenge.
1: When you look at this matchup, Dan, against the Cowboys, what are you going to keep an eye on to where you think ultimately it ends up deciding who comes out victorious?
0: I mean, on the offensive side, the Giants have to be able to run the ball. Like, that's going to be their identity. If they can't get the ground game going, I think it gets really dicey. And again, especially with, you know, Neighbors' status being, we'll say, uncertain at best at this point, like, I don't think they want to get in a shootout where they're chucking the ball 50 times. I don't think that benefits them. On the other side of the ball, they need to be able to just create havoc with their pass rush. Because again, I just said, I don't think these corners, it's not really advantageous matchup. The only way to neutralize that, you know, Dak can't find CeeDee Lamb 30 yards downfield if he's on his back. And that's what they have the capability to do it. So if they can stop the run, force third and long, second and long, Wilson can kind of get into his bag and get creative. And he, oh, wow, I didn't know Arvel Reese was coming. Or, you know, and then guys like Carter and Burns can just win against a pretty middling pair of tacklers to begin with. Like, that's where, that's it. A lot of their games are won and lost, and particularly this game, their pass rush, we all know how good it was on paper. That has to produce on the field tonight.
1: Dan, two more before I let you go, and appreciate all the time. One on Carter here. A lot of buzz coming out of last year's training camp, very kind of mid his rookie year. You know, he's kind of flown under the radar to an extent, but has had a really good camp. Is this the year that Abdul Carter, you think, takes off and becomes that kind of dynamic pass rushing force that people expect him to be coming out of Penn State?
0: Yeah, I mean, listen, because a year ago at this time, I would have told you, I think I did say on podcast or wherever, like, he's going to have a Micah Parsons-like rookie year, 12 sacks, he's going to be that guy. And obviously, you know, the sack numbers and sort of the just professionalism wasn't quite there all the time. You know, he did have some pretty good advanced metrics, but I'm going to double down, because you just can't be there every day and see the talent and see how explosive he is and how, like, a guy like Andrew Thomas at times struggles with him and think it's not going to finally just break through. And again, I know pressures and all that, hurries, all that stuff's great. You still get paid. You get the Defensive Player of the Year awards based on getting the quarterback on the ground. And I just have a hard time believing a guy with his talent, his motor, is not going to end up with 14 sacks. It's just like, again, I'll double down. If I'm wrong again, so be it. Cause you just can't be there every day and not expect to see this guy, you know, have it translate to Sundays. Cause man, he really is so physically dominant at times.
1: You know, Dan, you can't say week one's a must win, right? But I'll put it to you this way. What would a victory tonight do for this Harbaugh regime? Dallas, national TV, on the road to take on McVay and the Rams.

0: next week after they're coming off getting demolished by the San Francisco 49ers in Australia. What would a victory tonight mean for Harbaugh and this regime?
1: Yeah, I mean, it's funny. I was tweeting about this morning. It's like how we all overreact so much to week one. I'm almost like just having a mantra to myself, like, don't overreact, don't overreact. And it's so much easier said than done. I'm pretty sure no matter what, I will, and I'll probably write something tomorrow like, God, that was a little strong when I look back on it in 3 months. But if they win, it's got to go to the moon. I mean, listen, we started this conversation talking about the level of optimism. If they come out here in prime time, that's all the demons they've exercised of beating Dak, beating the Cowboys, a big prime time game, which they've really not risen to the occasion very much over the past. Again, we go back a decade plus, really, and the team having big wins. That would be huge. And, you know, if they lose, obviously, they, you know, you go back out to L.A., they don't look like the dream team, but that's going to be a tough matchup. So you start to say, oh, gosh, here we go again, another 0-2 start. So if they can stem that and win, I think people will be, you know, through the roof. I think the optimism will just be unbelievable. All of a sudden, then we'll start saying, well, actually, the Rams didn't look that good. Miles Garrett's up. Like, it'll go the other way just as quickly. So that, and that's the beauty. But that's why it's so fun that it finally kicks off, because we get to live and die week to week and overreact to one game that, you know, doesn't mean anything more in the standings. But I think just in terms of the vibes, what they do tonight will set a tone, you know, for at least the early part of the season here.
0: Well, Dan, listen, going to be fun tonight, no doubt. And the Harbaugh era gets underway officially with game one, and it's Giants and Cowboys. Appreciate the time. Continued success with The Athletic. Appreciate all your work and looking forward to the game tonight. And thanks for the time this morning.
1: Yeah, absolutely. Thanks a lot, Moose.
0: You got it. Dan Duggan from The Athletic giving you his perspective. And listen, it would be through the moon. It really would if the Giants end up being victorious tonight. We'll continue that conversation. Get a little Cowboy perspective running on that around the National Football League. Saad Youssef will join the program next. We're taking it right up until 12:55. Yankees and Mets baseball. Subway Series, the rubber game this afternoon with Cam Schlittler on the mound for the Bombers. We'll get into that as well. It's a week one edition of Football Sunday. Mark Melusis with you right here, The Fan in New York.
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3: Breaking ball, swung on, deep drive. 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Going back. Goodbye.
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17: Rolling right along on this first NFL Sunday, week one edition of Football Sunday. Mark Melusis with you. Giants, Cowboys later on tonight. Let's talk a little Cowboy football and some other things across the National Football League. Saad Youssef joins us now from The Athletic, a longtime cover of the Dallas Cowboys. Very familiar with that organization. Hey, Saad, Mark Melusis with you on the fan here on this Sunday. Thanks for the time.
18: Of course. Thanks for having me.
17: Yeah, you got it, Saad. Let's start here with the Smith injury. How big of an issue is that going to be for the Cowboys along the offensive line? Clearly, their most talented offensive lineman's got concerns at the tackle positions, but how about Smith being out here on the interior for Dallas as they take on the Giants tonight?
18: Yeah, I think it's an issue that has multiple layers. Tyler Smith, as you said, is their most talented offensive lineman. He's an all-pro and, you know, just really, really good at his position at left guard, but it's also worth noting that they have instability at both tackle positions. That includes left tackle Tyler Guyton, who has had the edge at left tackle, but they're not really, you know, they're not completely sure that he's the answer at that position. And Tyler Smith being just inside of him was a huge help for him as he kind of managed the way. And also, Tyler Smith in previous years has played left tackle himself when there were injuries to Tyron Smith back in the day, or, you know, if Tyler Guyton has struggled. So, not only are they out their best offensive lineman in Tyler Smith, but they're also out some really key support for Tyler Guyton and potentially even Tyler Guyton's replacement.
17: You know, it's going to be so significant where it will hinder what they want to run offensively, Saad, tonight?
18: I don't think so. I think if there was something more on the tackle position, especially when it comes to the Giants with how talented the Giants are on the outside of their defensive line as opposed to the inside, obviously, without Dexter Lawrence now, I think it makes things a little bit more manageable on the interior defensive line, but I don't think it's going to change dramatically what they're trying to do, but I do think it puts them on a little bit more of an edge. And, if the Giants can generate pressure inside, Dak Prescott is not a rushing quarterback anymore. He's not great at rolling out as he used to be, and he definitely can't scramble. So Dak Prescott needs a clean pocket to operate, and if the Giants are able to get pressure on the inside, that could spell trouble for the Cowboys.
17: When you look at Dak a year ago, Saad, and you're very familiar with him, I thought it was the best he's looked. I mean, physically, offense was great. Pickens, Lamb, we all understand that. But, when they just have not had the playoff success with Dak, and they want to get back to the playoffs in order to do so. What about Prescott as he begins this season? And it's really, it's more than just go time. Now, Dak wants to try and get back to the postseason in the NFC. What about Dak coming off the year that he had a season ago?
18: Yeah, I think, just having a historically bad defense really limited the Cowboys last year. And, it's not very common for Dak to be healthy, play as well as he did last year, and still for the team to struggle to the point where, they really weren't a playoff team even down the stretch last year. So you're right. I think, it is time for Dak to win. It is something that has eluded him for most of his career in terms of playoff success. He's only won a few playoff games, never been to an NFC title game. I think the Cowboys really are relying on him to be great, but the reality is, as you saw last year, no matter how great Dak is, if the defense can't stop a nosebleed, then it's going to be really tough for the entire team to have that success. So I think Dak is important, but as we saw last year, and as we saw in previous years with even the Cincinnati Bengals, when Joe Burrow had a great year and Ja'Marr Chase was lighting it up, if the defense is super, super leaky, it's hard to have team success.
17: Saad, when you look at that defense, Parker taking over as defensive coordinator, massive changes, bringing in, four or five new starters. Caleb Downs, obviously drafted out of Ohio State, the talented member of that secondary. Defense doesn't have to be great. They just can't be abhorrent. I mean, which they were a year ago. What about this defense now to see if they can potentially be a top 15, top 20 unit in the NFL?
18: Yeah, I mean, there's been so much personnel turnover on the defense. I think Christian Parker definitely gets all the headlines, and understandably so, because the main detriment to the Cowboys' defense last year was communication, and a lot of that does stem from coaching. So a lot of the blame was placed right at the feet of Matt Eberflus. But I think it's important to remember how bad the talent was last year as well. Most of the Cowboys' starters on defense last year are unemployed right now. I'm talking guys like Kenneth Murray, Logan Wilson, at linebacker, retired. Trayvon Diggs is a practice squad player on the Seahawks. I mean, these were day one starters for the Cowboys, not to mention the fact that the Cowboys' defense lost their best player, Micah Parsons, the week before the season began when the Cowboys traded him to the Packers. So there was there's a lot of different personnel for the Cowboys. Obviously, the biggest change is Caleb Downs at the nickelback safety position, their first round pick. The team is really excited about what he brings to the table. His IQ, his play, all of it factors in. I think he's the perfect guy for a Christian Parker type defense, which stems from the Vic Fangio tree. So I think that's going to be exciting for them. But to be honest with you, I really think the Cowboys defense is going to go through a little bit of a learning curve. You just hope that it's not too steep in the first week to where they're not even able to pull out a win. But I don't expect this defense to hit the ground running right out of the gate.
17: Saad, from a Cowboy perspective, what do you think they can take advantage of tonight against the Giants?
18: Well, I think a big question mark looms with Malik Nabers. And if Malik Nabers doesn't play, I think they're able to really lock in on the backfield, whether that be Jackson Dart, Cam Scatabo, whatever they have going on there. I don't think that the Cowboys secondary is necessarily their strong suit, but at the same time, if Nabers isn't there, then I think that makes the job a whole lot easier on the Dallas secondary. So that would be one thing. Defensively, I think the Cowboys, I mentioned this the other day to somebody when I was chatting with them. The Giants defense reminds me a lot of the Cowboys, not last year, but a few years ago, where the Giants have a very formidable pass rush with Kayvon Thibodeau, Abdul Carter, Arvell Reese, all these guys. And I really respect the secondary they have too. Where I do have some questions is right in the middle of the defense, right in the heart of the defensive line. So I am curious to see how much the Cowboys are able to rely on Javonte Williams and the run game to set up the pass. because oftentimes in Dallas, it's usually been the opposite. It's been the pass game setting up the run, but I do think that they might rely on the run game a little bit more here in this game.
17: Sade, do you think there's a distinct coaching advantage tonight for Harbaugh over Schottenheimer?
18: I think the biggest advantage is for the Giants in terms of just how unknown the entire operation is going to be. I know John Harbaugh, I was in the locker room throughout the week. I was asking all the players just what they've expected from a John Harbaugh team over the years as they play the Ravens. And to a man, every single one used the word tough. And so, you know, they know that it's going to be a physical battle. But I do think that whenever you have a coaching change, a full regime change, you don't know what kind of scheme is going to be in place. Specifically on offense, Jackson Dart, even though he did start a good chunk of games last year, he's still in his first 16, 17 games as an NFL player. So I think there's an unknown factor with the Giants that should give them a little bit of a edge when it comes to the coaching matchup. But I've been very impressed with Christian Parker. Everything that he's done, from installing his unit, from the way that they play, it's been really impressive, and it's been a night and day difference from a year ago. So I might go with, you know, the uncertainty being the biggest factor here. Christian Parker's never called a defense. John Harbaugh is new, and he has a new stable of talent in New York. So I'm just curious to see how that's all going to come together.
17: Sad, I want to get your thoughts on a couple other things across the National Football League. What's the proper reaction to what we see week one? You know, we see the overreactions. We see people going bonkers, people going crazy. And I understand, you know, that grabs some headlines. But what do you think from either a good performance, bad performance, like we saw from the Los Angeles Rams? What do you think the proper reaction for fan bases should be?
18: You know, this might be a little extreme what I'm going to say, but honestly, the first two games of the season are basically what the old third preseason first half used to be, right? Like back in the day when there were four preseason games, the third one, the first half is when all the starters would play, knock off the rust, and kind of get ready for the regular season. Nowadays, it feels like starters don't play at all throughout the league, and I feel like the first week, 2 weeks of the season, you're just kind of getting into the flow, finding your rhythm. Especially when it comes to units that are either newly put together or that are dealing with some age and things like that, such as the Rams with Matthew Stafford, as we see this morning, Myles Garrett was obviously playing through some injuries. Those kind of things, I think, I kind of view the first week, 2 weeks as a complete wild card. It's basically a bunch of starters getting ready for the real regular season, which to me begins week three.
17: Are you surprised at how bad the Rams look bad, but they're going to respond. They're going to be a really good football team. But one thing that was concerning, though, Sade, from a Ram perspective, is not just the team performance. I didn't think Stafford threw the ball particularly well.
18: No, I agree with you on that. I think I think Stafford's play is something that one of the main things that was a little bit concerning for me coming out of that game. But at the same time, I think there's too many factors to go into it, such as, the travel was definitely a big storyline that's, out there, well known. But also, I think with how much hype the Rams generated throughout the offseason, I think everyone, especially for week one, kind of underestimated the fact that the 49ers are a ridiculously good team in their own right. I mean, Kyle Shanahan might be the best coach in the NFL, with all due respect to Sean McVay and a lot of those other guys. Kyle Shanahan is right up there. I thought Raheem Morris put together a really good defense, especially situationally with the way that they generated pressure on blitzes, just with their regular man pressure. And also, I mentioned this on social media earlier this week as well, Fred Warner might be the best player to not win Defensive Player of the Year in recent memory. So they have all these pieces back. I think Stafford did struggle, but I think the 49ers had a lot to do with that, and the 49ers, I think, are going to be a really, really good team this year as well.
17: Do you think Kansas City's rejuvenated this year, Sade?
18: Definitely. I mean, just to get a fresh start, when you look at the way that, everything went last year, not just the ending with Mahomes, but even Rashee Rice and the start of the season, and just how much hung over them. It just felt like there was a dark cloud hanging over them, and now it feels like there's a little bit more clarity. They got Kenneth Walker in the offseason. Mahomes seems to be ready to go, and I feel like that overall the offense is going to be in a much better place than it was at any point last year. And I think the defense is going to be pretty solid as well. But I do think in the end, the offense is going to have to carry.

0: that team.
1: When you look at, turn our attention two more on tonight's game, Saad. I asked you about keys from a Dallas perspective. Obviously, it's go time. Jerry getting older. They want to win. They want to get back to the postseason. They've got the offensive talent to be able to do it. How do you think the game plays out tonight for the Dallas Cowboys and the Giants?
0: Well, I think the Giants' goal should be to run the ball as efficiently as they can, because the Dallas offense is the one thing that I feel probably most confident about. It's the same unit coming back from a year ago in terms of their core. We talked about the offensive line and the injuries a little bit there, but if you look at their skill positions, it's CeeDee Lamb, George Pickens, Jake Ferguson, Dak Prescott run the show. So I think for the Giants, if they're able to run the ball really well and keep the offense for Dallas, limit the possessions that they do get overall in the game, I think that's the recipe for the Giants to be successful. I think that they should be able to do that. The Giants should be able to run in a decent way. But I also know that the Dallas defense is really geared up to stop the run. That's the whole point of trading away Micah Parsons, trading for Quinnen Williams right in the middle, having Kenny Clark in the middle. The Cowboys have basically said that they need personnel to stop the run, and they feel like they can scheme up enough pressure in the pass game. So, you know, it's going to be a battle of wills in some ways, and I think that's the way the Giants have to play it. They have to be able to run the ball, both with Jackson Dart and Cam Scatabo.
1: Yeah, it's going to be a fun one tonight. Saad, last one for you. Is there a surprise team, you know, player, breakout player this year that were a team that you think goes from, you know, an afterthought a year ago to now all of a sudden a playoff team this year? Is there one of those, either way, player or team this year that surprises?
0: Well, I think, I don't know if they're an afterthought, but I think the Cincinnati Bengals are, you know, they're in a good spot where they're in a division that, you know, the two longest tenured coaches in that division, Tomlin and Harbaugh, are both gone from that division. I do feel like there's a good amount of talent there in Cincinnati. I think they did a decent amount to address the defense. The Cowboys' defense was horrific last year, but the Bengals weren't that far behind. But, you know, getting Dexter Lawrence in the offseason, using draft picks, I think they are in a better spot. But the one team that I feel like might be getting slept on in a weird way this year is the Detroit Lions. I think people forget just how decimated they were by injuries last year and just what this team was capable of for the 2 years prior to 2025. I think the Lions, they play in a very tough division, and that's going to be hard for them to navigate. But, you know, those are my two teams. And if there's a player that I'm looking at, it's definitely Kyler Murray. I don't think Kyler was as bad as he was made out to be in Arizona. I think that entire organization is a bit of a circus, and I'm really interested to see how Kyler Murray is going to fare in Minnesota when he gets Kevin O'Connell, Justin Jefferson, and all the weapons that he has there. So, yeah, for my teams in the AFC, probably the Bengals, the NFC, the Lions, and player, I would say Kyler Murray.
1: Oh, Saad, awesome. Appreciate it. Enjoy all the week one action, continued success with The Athletic, and thanks for the time this morning or this afternoon.
0: Absolutely. Thanks for having me.
1: You got it. Saad Youssef covers the National Football League for The Athletic. We'll come back, give you some thoughts around the National Football League as we have about 20 minutes or so left to play with. Week one NFL is upon us. Also, Yankees-Mets this afternoon. Rubber game out in the Bronx. Mark Melusis with you. 888-808-1019. Maybe squeeze in a quick call or two. It's week one Football Sunday right here at the Fan in New York.
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1: 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Hit on a couple games here that I wanted to touch upon. Obviously, Bills and Texans, an interesting one down in Houston. Texans got a championship-style defense. There's no question about it. The regression you've seen with C.J. Stroud past couple years has been alarming. Now, he has not had the ground game to be able to lean on. Remember, they were going to have Joe Mixon be the bell cow running back before he suffered that foot injury a year ago, and he did not play at all last season for the Houston Texans. So Montgomery, you know, he was part of that dynamic duo with the Detroit Lions to go along with Jahmyr Gibbs, now down in Houston with the Texans. And you look at the Buffalo Bills as they go into this one as a 1.5 favorite. Total in the game is sitting at 44.5. Brady in, McDermott out, new defensive coordinator in Jim Leonard, and a new star wide receiver in DJ Moore. Is that going to be good enough for Josh Allen, the Bills, to get them over the top? The Texans, to be, if they can just get some semblance of an offense. It's interesting, we just talked about the Cowboys, because the Cowboys got a great offense. We'll learn about Christian Parker and this defense. For the Texans, the question is, all right, well, we know that the defense is the best defense in the National Football League, but can the offense just not get in the defense's way? And as we saw last year for the Houston Texans, and unfortunately Stroud and company did get in their way. It'll be fascinating for the Chicago Bears, for Ben Johnson, Caleb Williams down 10-15 pounds at the start of training camp, as we all saw that. Bears talking a big game about being this high-scoring offense. They better be. Defensively, they've got issues. When you look at all the injuries that they racked up throughout the course of training camp, that's a problem. Carolina, obviously, I don't know what they did a year ago is necessarily repeatable. They're on the road. The Bears are laying the 3. The total in the game is sitting at 46.5. Probably would lean more Chicago's way, but a fascinating storyline. A lot of people are bullish on the New Orleans Saints this year, because the Saints with Shuck and with Kellen Moore, after what you saw a year ago, Olave had a breakout season. He got paid during the course of the offseason. No Jordan Tyson, the talented rookie wide receiver. He's out with a hamstring injury. The Lions, as Saad Youssef just told us, a lot of people are sleeping on Detroit. Offensively, they're going to be really good. There's no doubt. And now Campbell not calling offensive plays, that's addition by subtraction as well. As he took over last year, midway point of the year. The concern you have about the Lions is defensively. I think Moore showed himself to be a pretty good young head coach a year ago with the New Orleans Saints. And Shuck, I think, showed himself to be a viable young quarterback. We'll see exactly what the ceiling is for Shuck as well. Interested to see what Baltimore looks like now without Harbaugh. As he's the head coach of the Giants, Jesse Minter, taking over down in Baltimore. They're on the road taking on, you know, Jones and the Indianapolis Colts. The Ravens are laying 3. Total in the game is sitting at 48.5. Receiving room for Indianapolis, interesting. We talked to Grambling about that earlier on. For the Ravens here, you know, Lamar's had a lot of success, you know, bouncing back. And the question with Lamar is, what version of Lamar Jackson are you going to get? He doesn't run as much as he once did. Zay Flowers, talented running back, Henry, a talented receiver. We know how good Henry is running the football. Interesting to follow the Ravens, and you get concerned about maybe potentially they missed their window, championship window, a couple postseasons ago, Andrews, big drop against the Buffalo Bills. Tampa Bay Buccaneers, they're on the road in Cincinnati, taking on the Bengals. I do agree with Saad about this, and this is a 420, this is a in the 1 o'clock window. The Bengals, one of those teams where it's Burrow, it's Higgins, obviously it's Jamar Chase offensively. Do like their running back room as well when you look at Chase Brown too. When you look at the defense, can they be good enough? Offensively, going to score, but Burrow's got to stay healthy. When you look at Tampa, Baker had a big chip on his shoulder, finally got that contract extension. There's no question that NFC South, for the Tampa Bay Buccaneers is up for grabs. I mean, it just is. And that's why people kind of tend to trend toward Tampa when you look at quarterback issues in Atlanta. Not sure if what we saw a year ago from New Orleans uptick toward the tail end of the season is a trend or just last year. And then you look at Carolina. Is what you saw last year for the Carolina Panthers necessarily repeatable? But you look at the Tampa Bay Buccaneers, they've got their own issues as well, especially when you look at a little bit on the defensive side of the football. That's around the league. It's Week 1 Football Sunday. Come back. Final thoughts. Jets, Giants. We'll do that next. Mark Melusis with you, the Fan in New York.
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1: All right, 12:49, final segment of a week one, a splendid edition of Football Sunday. Mark Melusis with you before we hand it off to Dave and Susan. Yankees, Mets, Subway Series, the rubber match of the second rendition of the Subway Series between the Mets and the Yankees this afternoon in the Bronx. And it seems like all the rain and all the weather have passed us by. Some final thoughts on the Jets and the Giants. And, you know, let's start with Gangrene. I mentioned it before and earlier in the program, if you missed it, you know, competency is the king, is the key for the Jets. I'm not looking for miracles this year. I'm not looking for the Jets to go from laughing stock to big time relevancy and be a big playoff team. Let's not put the cart before the horse. You look at the Jets on the season, it's got to look significantly better than it did a year ago. I think it will at quarterback with Geno Smith, even though he's not the long-term solution and people want to say, well, he's terrible, he's not this. You're going to see Cade Klubnik at some point this season. You might, because the Jets haven't won enough football games, and that would be the right thing to do because you want to learn about him before you go into the entire draft process and you get to next spring's NFL draft. That's fair. However, he's going to be significantly better than it was a year ago. I think when you look at what you had at the quarterback room a year ago, and I think when you look at the moves of Darren Mooji during the course of the offseason, to go along with the hand of the changing on the coaching staff by Aaron Glenn, I think this team is set up to play a more competent, more winning brand of NFL football than what we got last year. And last year was a complete and utter mess, and it almost cost Aaron Glenn his job. Do they win today against Tennessee? I do. I think they do. I think there are things the Jets can take advantage of when you look at Tennessee. And it's both emotions reign supreme. A lot of narratives, obviously layered storyline. Jets, Sala, and the Jets. You know, got Cam Ward, got Brian Daboll over there. But I get concerned about that offensive line when you're looking at the Tennessee Titans. Give Ward a lot of credit a year ago. Dealt with a mess. Dealt with a bad offensive line at times, too. Took a lot of hits. But that Tennessee team was actually playing a little bit better of a brand of football at the end of the season. Then you get the coaching change in the offseason. We'll see what Sala learned from his time here in New York. But I think the Jets are going to be able to run it. I think the defining point of the Jets is going to be that offensive line. And it's a really good group when healthy. I think they're going to be able to run it. I think they're going to be able to give Geno enough time. I think defensively they're going to be able to get after Cam Ward. For the Giants tonight against the Dallas Cowboys, listen, everything's in front of them. All the talk is almost done. All the conversation is almost done. We'll find out exactly and whether or not Malik Nabers is indeed available tonight for the Giants. And if he decides to not give it a go, well, you know, hopefully that he's back on the football field for Big Blue sooner rather than later. It has nothing to do with physical, but has to do with mental and him being able to, you know, trust his knee once again. There's things to like about the Giants when you're looking at the offensive line, similar to the Jets, but hey, you look at a year two under Jackson Dart, with him at quarterback. Then you get a new offensive coordinator, obviously Harbaugh at head coach, defensive coordinator in Denard Wilson. They're gonna be able to get after the quarterback. The key defensively is, Are they going to be able to stop the run and put opposing offenses in third and long situations to where that pass rush can be able to pin their ears back? But I think what you're going to see from the Giants is a physical brand of football. I don't think there's any question about it. I think you're going to see it offensively. I think you're going to see it defensively. I think it's going to be a case of, offensively running it. Defensively, they're going to make you feel you. There's things to like when you look at. This is not an untalented Giants team. This is not a complete and utter teardown and rebuild for John Harbaugh and Joe Shane. Abdul Carter, Kayvon Thibodeau, Brian Burns, Arvell Reese, Tremaine Edmonds. You might have concerns about the back end of the secondary or really the cornerback position. You might have concerns about the interior part of that defense. But I think you're looking at a defensive coordinator in Denard Wilson that's going to be really, really creative in what he likes to do. And I think the Giants tonight can take advantage of a Cowboys defense under Christian Parker. A little bit of a work in progress. Rosie, Alex, great job across the way. All of our guests for joining us, whether it be Erickson, whether it be Scotty Grambling, Saad Youssef, Zach Rosenblatt, Dan Duggan, Jacob Robinson for joining us earlier on in the program. Everybody, appreciate you being with me each and every Sunday morning. Football's back. Enjoy Jets and Titans. Enjoy Giants and Cowboys later on tonight. But we got a little baseball. Yankees, Mets. To the Bronx we go next. Dave Sims, Susan Waldman, come your way next. Right here, where else? The Fan in New York. Enjoy your Sunday. Be well, everyone.

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2: Live from Yankee Stadium in the Bronx, it is New York Yankees baseball, and this afternoon, the tarp is still on the field, but I'm gathering we're going to play this because it looks like it has stopped raining, at least for now. But this afternoon, Game 3 of the Subway Series. Yesterday, not something the Yankees want to look back on. Gerrit Cole, 4 1/3 innings, gave up 5 runs on 9 hits and suffered his 9th loss of the season. But today is a new day, and it'll be Cam Schlittler going for the Yankees. We welcome you to our booth here at Drizzly Yankee Stadium. Our producer-engineer is Matt Shortis. Our associate producer is Rick Rausch. 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We've got the Leadoff Spar, where I will talk to my friend and colleague for almost 40 years, the great Howie Rose, who is retiring from the Mets broadcast booth at the end of this season. I'll tell you who's hot and who's not, what happened on this date in Yankees history, and much more. But first, it's the Manager Show with Aaron Boone, brought to you by RWJ Barnabas Health, official radio partner of the New York Yankees. 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You got a very excited Clark Schmidt out there who's got his bags packed and ready to get on the plane. He's like shot out of a cannon. He was talking about, and actually very interestingly, about where he is and what he's going to do and how he's going to build up. What is your plan for him?
3: Yeah, so, you know, assuming everything goes, we'll probably activate him at some point on the road trip here. But he's done well. You know, I feel like he's had a really good month and in building up and getting ready, and hopefully he can be someone that helps us. I certainly think he has the stuff, and he's at a point where he can.
2: And he said that all his pitchers are in really good place. He knows he's not going to use all of them at the same time, but he will have them all as weapons when he gets into that pen.
3: Yeah, I agree. There's life to the fastball. I feel like he's spinning the ball really well. You know, he's got the cutter too, so I feel like he's ready to go.
2: Okay, we have other updates on other people like Trent and for Jazz.
3: Jazz is just continuing to get treatment. Saw him in there early this morning getting his treatment. You know, he's in the middle of his 7 to 10 day no baseball activity. Trent is

0: Gerrit Cole will figure this out. And, you know, I think in some ways, you know, the timing of it, you want to go out and dominate every time and pitch well every time. But the timing of it hopefully will give us a chance to fine-tune, sharpen, figure out where we get to that next layer of success and hopefully the perfect time of the year.
1: Do you guys, I'm sure you do, go through everything, even little things like I'm hearing the overhead windup maybe has messed him up, and then maybe he's tipping his pitches, then maybe that's messing him up. Could it be something that simple? I'm sure you go through everything.
0: We go through everything, and we'll continue to do that and try and get him dialed right back in, because again, you know, go back to the Padre games, three homers start the game, but then you're into the seventh inning. The thing that's happened the last few times though is they've squared them up quite a bit, you know, even some outs and stuff. So it's like making sure we're getting some swing and miss going, because again, the stuff is there.
1: Okay, you look at the lineup today, and George Lombard is in it. Just a day off here.
0: Just a day off. Yeah. Been, you know, in another long stretch, you know, coming off the knee, which is doing really well. Feel like he swung through some pitches the last few days. So I feel like a day here into the road trip, hopefully something that is good for him in the long run.
1: Okay, so Caballero goes to shortstop. Any thought of putting Volpe over there? And how do you think he's doing at second base?
0: Yeah, it's, you know, the reports we've gotten on him have been really good down there in the minor leagues. You know, he's made all the plays so far. I don't think been overly challenged yet out there. But, you know, handling it fine, as I would expect. I wanted to go Cabby at short today.
1: Okay, Aaron, thank you.
0: You bet.
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2: And we're back here in the game time. First pitch is scheduled for 1:55, so I'll slow down a little bit here. But that's not too bad. It's supposed to be so 10 minutes late, and they're taking the tarp off the field right now, and they are rolling it up, so we will have baseball. Boy, when you woke up this morning, you didn't think there was any way, right? And now it's time for Diamond Notes, brought to you by the Family Security Plan. Protect what matters most. The White Sox, Randall Grichuk, hit a two-out, two-run go-ahead homer in the top of the ninth last night to help Chicago beat St. Louis 6-5. The White Sox maintained their one-and-a-half-game lead over Cleveland in the AL Central. Tampa Bay edged Houston 3-2 yesterday. Rays closer Brian Baker came on in the eighth and earned a four-out save. Baker leads the majors with 40 saves. He also became the seventh closer in Tampa history to save 40 games in a season. 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The Padres. They withstood a late rally from the Giants and held on to win 7-6. San Diego has won six straight and leads Arizona by 1.5 games for the final NL wildcard spot. Who's Not? The Athletics' Gage Jump allowed 5 runs in just 2 innings in yesterday's loss to Seattle. He dropped to 6-11 on the year. 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Here are the leaders in stolen bases. In the American League, it's Tampa Bay's Chandler Simpson with 41. And in the National League's, Nassim Nunez of Washington has 46. And now it's time to go inside the lines. Here is Emmanuel Barbari.
3: 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Yankees going for a series win against the Mets and also trying to complete a 5-1 homestand. The run line on today's game, Yankees -1.5. The total runs for the game, over under 8. In another marquee matchup, Rangers and Diamondbacks wrap up their series. Both teams just outside of a playoff spot right now, so trying to keep those hopes alive. And Arizona favored today at -130 on the money line. Well, more on the Nissan Yankees pregame show after this on WFAN Yankees Radio.
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3: 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Clark Schmidt pitched 1 1/3 innings yesterday at Somerset. He struck out 3 of the 4 batters he faced. He'll join the Yankees on the road trip and likely be activated during the Minnesota series. 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Cody Bellinger went 2-for-4 with a home run yesterday. He's batting .381 over his last 10 games. Now it's time for the leadoff spot, and our good friend Howie Rose, who's been a friend of mine for decades, is retiring at the end of this season. And so I did talk to Howie, and that is brought to you by Laborers Local 731. Feel the power. Getting a little real, but I was thinking back to those days in the old studio in Astoria when I used to see you in that room with the giant tape machine, going back, listening to everything you did when you first started here. Do you remember those days, and has this gone by really fast?
4: Yes and yes. And when I think back to those days, I think of us, you, me, and everybody else who worked there, as pioneers in the same vein as those who did the early days of live television. Because even though there were sports talk shows in town over the years, you know, they were an hour at a time, maybe 2-3 hours, but this was 24/7 for the most part. So we really were making a lot of things up as we went along. And as you'll recall very well, that whole first year, I would show up just making sure they hadn't padlocked the doors yet, because I didn't think we were going to make it. But eventually we did, and here we are 40 years later. Right?
3: Here we are 40 years later, and I was thinking about Yankee-Mets series, and I could ask you all your favorite moments and all that, but this whole series right here has really gotten to me, because that first one, I remember Dave Malicki going back and taking the dirt off the thing. I remember John Franco looking around. What do you think that this Yankee-Mets interleague series has done for these two teams in this city?
4: I have a lot of complicated feelings about it, because after the novelty wore off, as it assuredly did 3, 4, 5 years from the beginning, I know I started to look at it more as a pain in the neck than anything, up until they threw the first pitch. Then that first pitch is on the way to the plate, and before it even gets to the catcher, I'm all in, because you can't avoid being absorbed and consumed by the atmosphere and the surroundings. But when I come here, and it's not so much where we are right now, because this is a different ballpark, but whenever the Mets came to Yankee Stadium to play the Yankees, I thought, and still do even today, of 1961, before there were any Mets, and learning the rudimentary facts of baseball sitting next to my dad at the old stadium. Now imagine being 7 years old and being introduced to baseball via Mickey Mantle and Roger Maris and that home run race. And for me, as one who even then thought broadcasting was kind of cool, Mel Allen. Mel was my first broadcasting hero. And there hasn't been a time when I've walked into Yankee Stadium as a broadcaster,

0: that I haven't thought, wow, man, Mel Allen used to work here. And it still gets me, even today, as we speak.
1: As you sort of wind this down, and you're not leaving this planet. You're going to be back.
0: No. You seen the X-rays?
1: You're going to be back.
0: I don't.
1: No, I don't. You're going to be back for ceremonies and things. But how do you, I don't even know what to ask. How do you sum up 39 years of great memories?
0: Wistfully and with great, great humility and appreciation, because my default mechanism always takes me back to junior high school when I really started to seriously think, as crazy as it sounds, even at age 12 and 13, about doing this for a living. I always put myself back in seventh grade at junior high school 74 in Bayside and think that if someone would have handed me a piece of paper and said, this is going to be your career, what would you have thought? I'd have absolutely thought whoever was giving me that paper was out of his or her mind. So I've never forgotten the feelings I had at the inception of the idea to become a broadcaster and what the last, you know, for me, it's 52 years in the business have meant, personally.
1: Goes fast, doesn't it?
0: Yeah, it does. I'm thinking of some other words right now, but yeah, it does is the best that I can offer. And the old cliche about stopping to smell the roses, no pun intended, really is true. I think it's important for anyone who's doing whatever they love to take a moment and reflect and absorb yourself in introspection and just make sure that you have a handle on how lucky you are to be doing what we do.
1: And you are as good as it gets, Howie Rose.
0: So are you, Susan. Thank you.
1: The leadoff spot was also brought to you by Orlin & Cohen Orthopedic Group, ranked number one in New York by Castle Connolly. We've got specialists for that. For joining us in the leadoff spot, our guest will receive a $150 Charles Tirrett gift card, courtesy of London menswear brand Charles Tirrett, a proud Yankees partner known for timeless British style. We'll have more of the Nissan Yankees pregame show after this on WFAN Yankees Radio.
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1: And now it's time for Today in Yankees History, brought to you by Montefiore Einstein, the official hospital of the New York Yankees. On this date in 1932, the Yankees won their 100th game of the season and clinched the American League pennant. Manager Joe McCarthy became the first manager to win a pennant in each league. In 1985, the Yankees drafted Bernie Williams as an amateur free agent. Bernie helped the Yankees win 6 pennants and 4 World Series titles. It's also his birthday today. Happy birthday, Bernie. Bernie Williams is 58 years old. And in 2016, the Yankees shut out the Dodgers 3-0. CC Sabathia pitched 6 1/3 innings. Dellin Betances earned his 11th save. Jacoby Ellsbury put the Yankees on the scoreboard in the 7th inning.
8: Here's the 3-2. Swung on. There it goes. Deep right field. It is high. It is far. It is gone. Second deck. Jacoby Ells buries it in the second deck and right. Oh, everything is Jake with Jacoby. He breaks the tie with a long home run to right of a hanging breaking ball. And the Yankees take a 1-0 lead.
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1: And a very good afternoon, everybody, and welcome to Yankee Stadium. The rain has stopped. The sun is trying to break through these clouds, and they're getting the field ready. And we're going to start a little late today. We're going to start at 1:55, but there is going to be baseball. And the starting lineups are brought to you by James Hardy. Hardy Siding is America's number one brand of siding. For the New York Mets, who are 10 games under 500 at 69-79, but they've been playing very well. Their last 11, 8-3, and they're averaging 7 runs per game. Leading off and playing shortstop is Francisco Lindor, 234, 20 homers, 47 ribbies. The DH in the number two hitter is Juan Soto. He's hitting 276, 25 home runs and 60 ribbies. Bo Bichette is at third base, and he is batting in the three hole. 263 is Bo's average, 16 homers, 73 RBIs. Carson Bench is in right field, and he is the cleanup hitter, also hitting 273, 17 homers, 57 ribbies. Jared Young is at first base today. He's batting fifth, hitting 272, 9 home runs, and 38 RBIs. A.J. Ewing is in center field, batting 6. He is hitting 253, 9 homers, 37 ribbies. Francisco Alvarez behind the plate. He is batting 7th, hitting 230, 15 homers, and 37 ribbies. Brent Beatty is in at second base. He is batting 8th, hitting 229, 10, and 50. And in left field, the 23-year-old Nick Morabito, who is hitting 192, no homers, and 4 ribbies. For Aaron Boone, New York Yankees, who can clinch a spot in the postseason with a win today and a loss by Toronto. That's what would have to happen. 85 and 63 is their numbers. Ben Rice is leading off, and he is the DH. He's hitting 259, 37 homers, 89 ribbies. Bellinger, Cody Bellinger is in left field, batting second, hitting 271 with 15 and 69. Aaron Judge back in right field. He is the number three hitter, hitting 240, 17 home runs, and 38 RBIs. Luis Garcia Jr. is the first baseman, and he is the cleanup hitter, hitting 291. He's got 30 homers on the year and 91 ribbies. Spencer Jones is in center field. He is batting fifth, He's hitting .264 with 9 homers, 34 RBIs. Anthony Volpe back at second base. He is batting 6, hitting .247, couple of homers and 24 RBIs. Ryan McMahon is at third base. He is batting 7th, hitting .215, 10 home runs and 34 ribbies. Austin Wells behind the plate. He is batting 8th, hitting at .177 with 10 home runs, 28 RBIs. And Jose Caballero is at shortstop, and he is batting 9th, hitting .233, 13 homers, 47 RBIs. We'll be back with a defensive alignment and more after this on WFAN Yankees Radio.
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3: 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And Cam Schlittler, I know that he is looking to go deep into this game. You got to rest that bullpen. You can see the results of late in the season results for some of the people in that bullpen. Cam Schlittler is to keep these Mets off the board and to go deep into the game. That, to me, is the key on what they can do today. Let the offense get on a roll here. 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Don't forget the game is going to start at 1:55 and not 1:38 like it always does. So they don't have to come out quite yet. But when they do come out, it will be Willis Tramer, behind the plate. Jensen Visconti is the first base umpire. Nick Marley at second, and Lance Barrett is the veteran third base umpire. 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
3: And we are back, and the game is not going to start till 1:55. And we got Dave here, and we got Emmanuel Barbari here. Let's have a little roundtable.
8: Let's do it.
3: I don't know. What do we want to talk about? Should we start with Garrett Cole?
8: Sure.
3: Okay.
8: That was a story yesterday.
9: I'd like to see how he fixed the problem. The last two first innings, a total of 4 home runs, and they have all been smoked.
3: You know what's interesting? When during the Aaron Boone report, I was asking him about all those things, and we were going over things. It's all been discussed, he said, about whether he's tipping his pitches, whether that exaggerated windup has had it. And he looked at me, and Aaron had this look on his face, and he said, mark my words, Garrett Cole will figure out what's wrong.
9: I believe it, and that's why I sense that as he left the mound for the final time yesterday, and knowing who he is, couldn't agree more with that.
3: And it's that, you've seen it, Emmanuel, he's got that kind of computer-like mind. You could tell just watching the screen that he was already calculating where to go, what to look for, and what to do.
8: Yeah, and listening to him post-game yesterday, it was like he was computing everything in his mind.
3: Right.
8: And he said this is a fun part of the year because only a few starts to go, and he said it's a game of adjustment, and now they got to get to work.
3: Right.
8: And adjust, but he said he feels great. And that's why the question kept getting asked yesterday, is he fatigued?
9: Nope.
8: Is anything wrong physically? He said, no, I feel great. I'm grateful to be great.
9: Hey, you know, you got to give credit to the other guys sometimes. They just you get beat. I mean, these cats are in the major leagues for a reason because they have that skill set. Here's the thing. That guy's an uber competitor. There's no question in my mind he's gone through the videotapes like 18 times. And he'll have something figured out, and he'll change his patterns, I can tell you.
3: But what you just said about he'll figure it out, the other team has people on it. They have iPads, too. So if there's something, whether there's a tell, maybe the overhand, I was listening to that, the overhead windup, maybe there's something the way he's holding the ball. They pick up everything. They've got guys that sit and slow those little clips down and know exactly what he's doing. But you don't. I don't worry about him. There's something about that.
9: Oh, absolutely not. Come on, look at the guy's record. There's nothing to worry about. He's a great competitor. He's a very smart guy. Breaks everything down. He's got his own computer in his brain. He probably doesn't even need an iPad.
3: You know what? The thing is that in San Diego, he gave up those homers, and he lasted into the seventh inning. Mm-hmm. So obviously he figured it out then.
9: Exactly.
8: He did figure it out then. Yesterday, a little different. And he was, interestingly, talking about the tell element of everything. Saying that that's something we have to plug.
3: Right.
8: He didn't dismiss that. There's
3: no,
8: a tell.
3: You can't dismiss it. They're smart, too. They have iPads, too, the other team.
8: Right. So he was being asked about them seeing the ball well, and you could hear in his response, we got to work on that.
3: Because
8: we got to work
3: through
8: that.
3: Because when he says they're seeing the ball well, that means to him he's doing something to tell them what he's going to throw.
9: Well, a lot of validity to that, but if it's over the freaking plate and
3: right
9: over the plate, that's going to get hit. It's going to get punished at this level.
8: And that's one thing where, even though it could be a tell, he was saying he left pitches up.
3: Chad Green, I go back to this. Remember when Chad Green got here, fastball and slider, threw 97, which was ridiculously hard back then. He told me that there is a difference in an inch, and he would point to the letters. If it's at the bottom of the letters,
9: it
3: gets hit over the fence. If it's at the top of the, and there's an inch wherever he was showing me, it was an inch. If it's an inch above that, they swing through it. So, but this was right, you saw those pitches right over the middle of the plate.
8: Right, because that Chad Green high fastball, no one could hit it when it was in that one spot.
3: Exactly.
8: That one spot. It's a game, it's amazing. It's a game of less than an inch.
9: You know what it comes back to? It's on a T-shirt with your name on it. That's baseball Susan. It really is. I mean, sometimes it's that simple. You get beat every now and then. And his rate of success is very high. And, you know, he's going to get find his way back to where he needs to be.
3: And as Aaron Boone had said, Gerrit Cole will figure this out. Now on to Cam Schlittler, who's having an unbelievable year and is, quite frankly, the best pitcher on the staff right now.
8: Oh, he really is.
9: Next and question.
8: Not only one of the three best pitchers in baseball, but he's having a historic year. I think sometimes it gets lost that when you look at the numbers and he doesn't walk anybody.
3: Yeah.
8: That's the amazing part. He doesn't walk anybody with all these strikeouts and all this dominance.
3: Four games of 10 or more strikeouts. None of those games had any walks in them.
9: Right. Oh. That's glorious for a pitching staff, for a pitching coach, for a manager, for the players playing behind him. They're on their toes. They're not falling asleep with the guy, you know, ball one, ball two, ball three. You don't have to worry about that stuff.
3: Okay, we'll take a break, and we'll be right back on WFAN Yankees Radio.
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3: And the booing we just heard, they're introducing the Mets lineup, and Juan Soto got a rousing ovation from the fans here. One more person before we talk to Yankees-Mets. Clark Schmidt, who was shot out of a cannon in the clubhouse. He's got his bag packed. He is so excited to come back, and he will be activated maybe by Tuesday, but maybe tomorrow when we get there. You were there when he was talking, Emmanuel.
8: I've never seen anyone happier and ready to go.
3: He's the happiest human being ever put on the face of the earth.
8: And Aaron Boone was saying he could be electric out there.
3: Yes, he can be.
8: Fastball and the way he's spinning the ball. And he's done this before, which was asked of him. In his rookie year, he came up and pitched in the playoffs out of the bullpen.
3: Yeah, he wasn't very good. But he has done
8: in Cleveland,
3: it. But he did do it. He made his debut as a reliever. And Aaron Boone said, I didn't want to do it, but he had to come in. But now he knows what to do.
9: You know what I like about that? To your point, he wants to do it. He's excited about it and geared up and ready to go and ready to go in high leverage, he said.
3: Yeah, he really is. And he's got the stuff that can do it. He's got electric stuff, and he's ready. He says, I know I can't go back-to-back days, and I know that I can't go, but I can be in leverage situation, which he can, because he knows how to do that. When you overcome how you start. And don't forget, this is a kid who, when he came up, had to go out there no matter what because they didn't have anybody else. And for a solid year, he got hammered out there, and he was kept going and going and going, and finally he got to the other side. And I'm excited for this. Anybody who's this excited to get activated, you really want to see what
9: he does. Absolutely, and knowing how the bullpen has been used, maybe slash overused, To have someone, I mean, this is the cavalry coming over the hill.
3: It's the cavalry coming over the hill, and he's got such a personality. If you're tired, you're not tired when you're sitting next to Clark Bennett.
9: That's
3: what somebody, I tell you, David, his worst, when he was coming that one year when he was getting hammered every time, somebody asked Aaron Boone, well, how do you keep his confidence up? And Aaron Boone said, keep his confidence up. Have you met Clark Schmidt?
8: The Aaron Boone confidence tree includes Michael King, Clark Schmidt, maybe a couple others.
3: We still have fights about who has more confidence, Michael King or Clark Schmidt. I'm going with Michael King, but Clark Schmidt's right there also.
9: I'm gonna give it a push.
3: that was great. So the lineups are being introduced. Go through this lineup. Also very interesting, I thought, that with Lombard getting the day off, he did not put Volpe over there, and he put Caballero there, and Volpe, and I think it's good that he did not.
9: I think that is the proper move. Don't put him. He's having a lot of success over here. Leave it alone.
3: And so that's what he is doing. So Yankees-Mets series, the third game here. And we do have to talk about, because I talked to him, that this is the last game that we're going to hear Howie Rose for the New York Mets. 40 years. And this is, someone that we have known since he started. And the Yankees, God bless them, put a little party up there for him. They have had cupcakes all over it, a big cake, and it said, put it in the books with Howie's name on it. And so they did a lot of things right.
9: Very savvy, very classy to a really terrific guy and a great broadcaster.
8: And Susan, I loved on the interview talking about your early days, watching him listen to everything back.
3: He did. We were in that old cruddy studio in Astoria, and we were down in the basement, and it was a reel-to-reel tape recorder, and Howie on the big tape recorders would take the little, he would make a cassette out of it, and he'd listen to everything back. Because he was doing, when I got there, he was doing pre and post for the Mets, and it was Gary Cohen. And then he was learning play-by-play, and I can still see him sitting with those big reel-to-reel tape recorder things and listening back and taking notes. And it was amazing, and what a career he has had. He'll still be around. He won't be doing games, but he'll be doing, like, ceremonies and still be part of the Mets organization.
9: And his health is good?
3: Yeah. Yep.
9: It's really going to be weird not having him on there.
3: It really is. It really is.
9: I mean, I remember competing against Howie when I was at WNBC, and he was at before HN. That's what it was. And how good he was. I always admired him from afar. A very good guy, too.
3: Also, a great talk show host.

0: Great pre and post rain delay theater he would do. We don't do rain delay theater anymore, but he would have interviews that he did, you know, with Ralph Kiner from years ago and all those kinds of things. I miss those days.
1: That stuff is gold. Come on. You're reaching across generations.
0: It really is.
1: That's really good
0: anymore.
1: Stuff.
0: They don't do that much. Well, here come the umpires. Yes, that's who they are. And it'll be Willis Traynor behind the plate. Jansen Visconti is the first base umpire. Nick Marley at second. And the veteran third base umpire is Lance Barrett. And Emmanuel, I think you're done for now. If you'd like to, do you have any parting words for us?
2: I'm dismissed.
0: You're dismissed. Well, don't go far.
2: Have a great game. I'll be right down the hall.
1: And keep that iPad plugged in.
2: Absolutely. You'll be getting texts throughout the game.
0: All right. Well, Brad Ausmus is bringing out the lineup cards and a little inside radio. Matt, do we have to take another break here before we start?
3: No, we don't.
0: No.
3: We're clear.
0: Okay. So it's just Dave and me doing lineups. The Mets, who are 69-79, last 11 games, they're 8-3, averaging 7 runs per game. Now, you can take this a couple of ways, that they know that they're out of it and are playing loose and all those kinds of things. Or you can take it that this is a precursor to what maybe could happen next year, which if I'm with that team, that's what I would take.
1: Oh, absolutely. I mean, it's, as you say in baseball, it's trending in the right direction, and it's true. And the Bench kid, the young kid, and Benjamin Ewing. Wow, these last two games, seeing them in person and over the course of the game, has been very impressive.
0: And also Christian Scott coming back from the Tommy John and what he has done. And they've got some kids in that rotation that can be very good for it next year, and sometimes it has these kind of years. I'm interested to see tomorrow. The Baltimore Orioles are in tomorrow. And I know Pete Alonso has had this circled on his calendar for quite a while. And I'm just wondering what, you know, if people are going to go, if people are going to, what kind of, I know he'll get a great reception. How could he not? But that's kind of interesting that the end of the season is when the Baltimore Orioles are in. Brandon Nimmo did not get to come back this year because the Mets went to Texas. That'll be for next year. As for this lineup today, Aaron Judge, as we said, back in right field. And what they're going to do with this is that they're taking this day to day. There is no long-term plan here. They are going to take day by day how he feels, take into account travel, take into account day games, after night games, and back in right field again today. And one of the things, Dave, you know, we haven't talked a lot about this, but the advent of Spencer Jones in center field, who to me is getting better and better, is the longer he's out there, the better he looks.
1: Minute by minute, it's been outstanding. He had a miscommunication with Bellinger a couple of days ago. That got straightened out. He comes in on the ball really well. He can go left and right. Some people said he doesn't go back on balls really well. I hadn't really seen too. That hasn't really stood out to me. But and then the other thing, the poise at the plate. And he's adjusted to how people are sequencing their pitches against him. And he's been up there a few times where he's been looking for a specific pitch and not just reacting to it and come through and doing that with runners in scoring position.
0: And that also is what they've cut down on. What I have seen is that pitch that is up and in that you can't possibly get to, he does not swing at that anymore. Every now and then, but that was where his zone was, where you could get him out. If you moved it up and in and it was in a certain place, he would swing at it and he couldn't hit it.
1: That was a pitch he grew up killing. This is the big leagues.
0: This is the big leagues. Is right, and it's different. But you have to learn. Some people never adjust. I think he's adjusted very, very well.
1: Well, I'll tell you one guy, and I know you've seen this. You know, who hits that pitch. Garcia crushes.
0: Yes,
1: that
0: he
1: pitch.
0: Does. Yes, he does. But he pulls his arms back. He's so strong. I'm not
1: quick hands
0: and quick hands. But he pulls those arms back in, and then the wrists go.
1: He's a real deal.
0: Well, Aaron Judge. And how nice is it to see the captain lead his team out once again? Because I think for a while they weren't sure who's supposed to lead the team out of the dugout without Judge there. But now he is back, and Cam Schlittler on the mound. And I don't know what to say about him. He's just been tremendous when you think of that. This guy last year started in AA, and now, to me, he's the front runner for the Cy Young Award.
1: Yep.
0: Pretty tremendous. I know Dylan Cease has had a wonderful year, yes.
1: I keep harkening back to my conversation. I can't forget it. Larry Bowa just coming up to me the next day just shaking his head like, whoa. He said a few of the things that can't be repeated on radio, but whoa.
0: And he is one of them. And look at this. Lo and behold, the sun is out, and the clouds are breaking up. When I woke up this morning, I'm sure you did in the city, I thought there's no way I'm getting to the park. There's no way we're getting down the Taconic.
1: I thought it was like like 8:30 at night. It was so dark.
0: It was awful, right? And there was a monsoon, and you'd go down the Deegan, and people are up to the tops of their tires, and it was really, really tough. But now there's patches of blue.

0: here, and stadium is it looks beautiful. And Cam Schlittler is warming up once again. Bellinger, Jones, and Judge left to right in your outfield. McMahon, Cabby, Volpe, and Garcia around the horn. Austin Wells behind the plate, and on the mound, Cam Schlittler, 13-6, ERA of 2.61. Now the Mets come in here, as I said, 69-79. Their last 11, they are 8-3, and they're averaging 7 runs per game. So here we go. We are coming to you live from the Provident Bank broadcast booth, and as Francisco Lindor steps to the plate, stepping up to the microphone is the radio voice of the New York Yankees. Here's Dave Sims.
1: Here we go. All right, thank you, Susan. Go time here at Yankee Stadium with the sun breaking through the clouds. Gotta love it. Best address in baseball, Yankee Stadium here in the Bronx. As Francisco Lindor, a little salute to Cam Schlittler. Schlittler, last time he saw the Mets, first time back on May 15, and man, he turned in a performance, 6 2/3, 2 hits, 1 run, 2 walks, 9 strikeouts. Francisco Lindor had a great game yesterday. 3 for 5, he had a grand slam in the eighth inning that blew it open. Here we go, first pitch of the game. Cam walks into it, and a pitch is in there for a strike. First pitch of the game. 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
1: Not bad, I'll take it.
0: Yep, I'll take it too.
1: Lindor, 234 with 20 homers and 70 RBIs. McMahon almost on the grass at third. Here's pitch. That's down low. Lindor, of course, switch hitter. And the leadoff man yesterday, home run on a 1-1 pitch against Gerrit Cole. Second time up, a single to right. Strikeout, a fly out, and then a grand slam to right field. Here's 1-1 and pitch. Fastball down low, miss, 2-1. Bleacher Creatures going through the roll call right now. That's what the cheering's about. How about Schlittler in his last 6 starts dating back to August 9? 3-0, a 1-1-5. Hello. 2-1 pitch. Swing on a foul back. 2-2.
0: Over the year, Lindor hitting 257 against righties. 15 of his 20 home runs are off of right-handers. Not faring well against lefties this year. 182.
1: Mets in their road grays and their blue helmets, and blue and orange are their colors, the city's colors. Also orange, harkening back to the Giants, the blue for the Dodgers. Orange spikes for Mr. Lindor with orange gloves. Very color-coded. 2-2, pitch, swing, and a miss, struck him out. 100, right on the button. One up, one down, on the, with the K.
0: And move that ball around, and you know who's up since the booing has started. That was the first strikeout of the game presented by Weikert Realtors, who sells a good agent, both for Brent and
1: trying to remember in the old booometer who gets booed louder, Altuve or Soto.
0: Well, I think it's going to be Altuve.
1: There's Soto at 275, 25 homers and 60 runs. First pitch, fastball in inside corner for strike. Okay. Soto DHing today, coming off a 2 for 5 yesterday, hit a home run, 7th inning, double to right in the 5th. Always had calf problems. He was never really a good, super fast runner. Next pitch outside, but he can freaking hit.
0: He was a good base dealer for a while.
1: He can hit. And the home run that he hit was on a 2-2 pitch. Lindor sat on a 2-0 pitch when he hit the grand slam. Pitch up high and outside. 2-1 to Soto. He'll be followed by Bo Bichette. Infield pulled a little bit to the right, straight up in the outfield. Here's Schlittler with the 2-1. Just outside, 3-1. Soto 1 for 3 against Schlittler. It was a home run. It was back in the 7th inning, May 15th of Friday at Citi Field. Mets took 2 out of 3 in that meeting. And the Yankees trying to get a win here today to even up the season series. 3-1, Schlittler to Soto. Good battle here. 3-1 pitch. Swing on and fouled back. what? He had a good cut at it.
0: Indeed, a little cut.

0: coming through, and there's a terrible glare in here. When it went up in the air, you saw Schlittler with his hands covering his eyes or shading his eyes to see where it was. Both Wells and Garcia did that same thing.
1: Nice work. There's Bo Bichette, third baseman, 1-for-7 career against Schlittler. Saw him last year with Toronto. First pitch to Bo. Missed outside, not by much. And I'll say this, it's the first time I've seen Willie Traynor behind the plate. And he is taking his time raising that right arm if it's a strike. Here's the 1-0. Two out here top of the first pitch. Fastball, that's right over the plate for strike. 1-1. Bichette at 263, 16 homer, 73 runs batted in. Listening to their skipper yesterday said that Bichette's a heck of a lot more comfortable now. Here's a pitch swung on and fouled back, 1-2. Shortstop for bulk of his career. Now he's in third.
0: At third, but they were moving him off of shortstop because he couldn't throw as well as he had done. I give him a lot of credit for moving to third. That's harder. Longer throw.
1: And you don't have as much time sometimes down there in third. Here's the 1-2 pitch from Schlittler. Pitch outside, fastball, 2-2.
0: Be interesting to see what he does. I've never seen a contract like this, but he's got an opt-out every single year.
1: Mm-hmm.
0: So he can leave if he...
1: That's going to be fascinating, especially if he, you know, his numbers have picked up. He had a very slow start. 2-2 with two out, nobody on. Sun glistening through here at Yankee Stadium. The pitch from Schlittler, down at the outside corner. Strike three called.
0: At 99, wow.
1: Good start for Cam Schlittler. A couple strikeouts and a foul out. Nothing across for the Mets. Yankees coming to bat on WFAN, Yankees Radio, driven by Jeep.
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1: Ben Rice steps in against Christian Scott. 4-4 record, 3.81 ERA. Young man from Coconut Creek, Florida. Pitch outside to Ben. Ball one. Ben Rice at 259, 37 homers, 89 runs batted in, and yesterday off. In the DH spot, he's been swinging the bat well the last couple, 3 weeks. Here's the 1-0. Pitch bounce foul. First base side off the facing of the camera. Well, 1-1.
0: 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It may not be reproduced or retransmitted in any form, and accounts and descriptions of this game may not be disseminated without the express written consent of the New York Yankees.
1: Rice to be followed by Bellinger and Judge. Here comes the 1-1 from Scott. Right-hander deals. Fastball in the inside corner for strike 1-2.
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1: Scott, fifth-round pick in the Mets. Back in 2021, a Florida Gator, University of Florida. The 1-2 from the right-hander. Pitch swung on and fouled straight back.
0: He has almost a 28% strikeout rate.

0: doesn't walk people. Four-seamer almost 50% of the time. He goes hard. He's just coming off of Tommy John. Fastball, sweeper, and cutter. Fastball, sweeper mostly, and less usage is the cutter and the curve.
1: Last start was against the Giants, went 4 2/3. Here's Pitts, a deep drive right field. It's got the sound. It doesn't have the carry. Yes, it does. Home run, Ben Rice, to get the Yankees going in the first inning. Home run number 38, RBI number 90. It's 1-0 Yankees.
0: Good way to start, Turnabout being fair play.
1: Ben Rice with a bomb right field. That's 15 rows back, lower seats.
0: Oh, and that was a sweeper that stayed right over the middle of the plate. When it broke, it went completely on a horizontal plane. 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
1: Here's Cody Bellinger. Bellinger coming off really good day yesterday. RBI single and a solo home run, 2 for 4.
0: His career, third career leadoff home run.
1: His first pitch to Belly. Swing and a miss. Ooh, he turned it loose. 0-1. Belly, 271, 15 homers, 69 runs batted in. Wow. Big time home run. Bellinger hit it hard. One hopper to the second baseman. That's Beatty. Gives some ground. Throws over in time for the out, one down. Right now we pause for station identification on WFAN Yankees Radio.
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1: Well, here's Aaron Judge, 246, 17 homers, 38 RBIs. Yesterday, 0 for 4. Here's a pitch from Scott. Fastball. It's in there for a strike. McMahon and Caballero, the only starters previously seen, Scott. There's the 0-1, and crowded him, missed inside, 1-1. Captain looking for his first home run since his return. 0 for 4 in yesterday's game, 1 for 3 on Friday. Here's the 1-1, here's the pitch. Fastball went out and got it on the corner for strike 1 and 2.
0: That was 98, so he throws hard also. It doesn't everybody.
1: Judge had Thursday off. Here comes a 1-2, one out, 1-0 Yankees on the Rice home run. And a 1-2 pitch. Swing and a miss. Four seamers with their calling it on the board. First strikeout for Scott, two down.
0: And also at 98.
1: And here's Luis Garcia Jr. He's the cleanup hitter today, brought to you by Citgo. 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Left-hand hitter with some pop. Pitch up high, ball one. How about this? 291, 30 homers, 91 runs batted in. As a Yankee in 33 games, 314, 7 homers, 15 ribbies, 886 OPS. That's a nice tune. 1-0. Backed him off. Fastball inside, 1-1.
0: He's one of those guys, as Boone likes to say, gets himself into such a good hitting position that he can wait to the last minute before he uses those quick wrists. So strong.
1: He is having a good time here in New York. Here's a ball, broken bat, pop-up, shallow right center field. Coming in the right fielder. That's Carson Bench. That kid can play. You should have seen the throw he made two nights ago. Oh, my gosh. Matter of fact, it was against Garcia. Home run by Rice gets the Yankees going. It's 1-0 Yankees here against the Mets on WFAN Yankees Radio, driven by Jeep.
3: Picture this, a curve in the road, a change in plans. Well, what do you say? With the Audi Q3, the answer is always yes. 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Yes to escape. Yes to performance. Yes to comfort. Yes to right now. Because saying yes without hesitation, that's real luxury. The Audi Q3. 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
3: 1-0 Yankees. Cam Schlittler. Inning number two for him. Sun breaking through in a big way. The clouds are starting to break up. Hallelujah. Carson Benz leads off, right fielder. Good little player. 273, 17 homers, 57 runs. Batted in. First pitch from Cam. Outside. This kid the other night, Garcia doubled into the right field corner. Said, I'm going for two. And this kid played it off the wall and threw a seed and got him by a couple, 3 feet. So next time Garcia put it in play, sort of like looked at him and sort of acknowledged him like, dude, I saw that. 1-0 on the inside corner for strike 101.
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3: Ben's using his timeout.
4: Detroit all over Colorado. They are leading 8-1. They are in the top of the seventh in Detroit.
3: Ben's a left-hand hitter. Here's pitch. Crowded him. Missed up and in for ball 2-2-1.
4: All right, Baltimore and Toronto are underway up at Rogers Center. Trevor Rogers against Dylan Cease. There is no score bottom of the second. For the Yankees to clinch today, they have to win and Toronto has to lose.
3: 2-1 here to bench and a pitch. Fastball, good one too. Down on the knees on the inside corner, 2-2.
4: Well, this didn't take long in Tampa. In the bottom of the first inning, Victor Maces Jr., 2-run triple. And Tampa Bay is leading Houston 3-0. They're in the second.
3: Wow.
4: Freddie Peralta, who evidently went to the Tampa Bay School of Pitching.
3: Yeah, no kidding. AMNN.
4: Wow.
3: Yeah. 2-2. Swing, a foul tip held on by Wells. Strike three. So Schlittler's faced four batters and K'd three of them.
4: And that's Hayden Wisniewski for Houston against Freddie Peralta. Cleveland and Minnesota just underway. Tanner Bibee against Joe Ryan. Kansas City's in Boston. They moved their game back to three because that storm that we had is now there. Noah Cameron against Peyton Tolley. And Seattle's at the A's at four.
3: Here's Jared Young, first baseman, left-hand hitter. 272 with nine homers and 38 runs batted in. Caballero, the shortstop, pretty much playing up the middle. First pitch, fastball away, ball one.
4: And in the National League, Philly, JT Realmuto's 2-run home run has given them a 2-1 lead over Atlanta, bottom of the second. Andrew Painter against Grant Holmes. No score in Washington. The Angels are in there in the top of the third.
3: 1-0 here, top two on a Ben Rice leadoff homer. 1-0 to Jared Young, J-A-R-E-D. Here's pitch. Foul back.
4: And Dodgers are in Miami. They're in the top of the third, and there's no score. Everything else is later. Jared Young is 30 years old. When he was drafted by the Cubs, big-time prospect, he was their minor league player of the year. And sometimes things just don't work out. He's been 7 years in the minors. Now he's been with the Mets.
3: Change of scenery. See what happens.
4: 31 years old.
3: Tip of the cap for him hanging in there. 1-1. Breaking ball outside. Cam Schlittler, first in the ERA, fourth in wins. Second in innings pitch behind Kansas City's Michael Wacha. Tied with several game starts. I mean, the guy posts. Third in strikeouts behind Grant Williams, Gavin Williams, and Dylan Cease. 2-1. Off speed pitch in there for strike. 2-2. And he's second to Cease in batting average, giving up at 189. Cease giving up just 177.
4: Young against righties, it's 285.
3: McManus backed up to a three-quarter depth shortstop. Now 2-2. Pitch. Breaking ball. No. Down low. 3-2. A.J. Ewing to follow. A Got a light breeze blowing out to her. Well, let's see, it's swirling, actually. Here's the 3-1. Missed outside. And as well as going to challenge? No, he didn't. So ball four. First walk by Slitler.
4: On light cam. Walking around the circumference of the mound like that. 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Why walk when you could be driving a new Toyota? 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
3: So McMahon, Caballero, Volpe, and Garcia Jr. at the infield with Bellinger, Jones, and Judge in the outfield. Wells behind the plate. A.J. Ewing, 253 with 9 homers. 37 runs batted in. Center fielder, left-hand hitter. McMahon in on the grass at third. Schlittler out of the stretch. And he comes to the plate. Fastball outside, ball one. Mets won yesterday, resounding fashion, 12-2. They hit six, count them, six home runs. Yankees won the first game on Friday night, 6-4. Held off the Mets to score needs in the last three innings. Here's pitch. Breaking ball set to left field. Bellinger in his tracks. Little hop, skip, half step back, makes an easy catch, two down.
4: That sun is something out there. Really see it. Usually it's not like that. He's got those new time shades on. Usually it's when there's a high sky, but it's like the sun is peeking back and forth out from behind these high clouds.
3: You got some real low ones. It looks like they're hanging over the subway station, and then you look a little bit farther, they're breaking out. They're breaking up, and then the ones above us are breaking up as well. So two outs, runner at first. Yankees lead 1-0. Here's Francisco Alvarez, the catcher. Right-hand hitter. And first pitch. Swing and a miss. Throw down to first by Wells. And well, Garcia digs it out.
4: Sure does. That was a one bouncer.
3: There was no tag. But Wells keeping Jared Young alert at first base. 0-1 to Alvarez, who's at 230, 15 homers and 37 RBIs. McMahon at third is backed up, heels almost on the grass. And what do we got? Time granted to Alvarez.
4: Alvarez just keeps getting hurt. That's what every year.
3: Alvarez back in the box. Schlittler from the set position. There's the 0-1. A long hold. He's holding the ball like Francisco. Cruz does a lot. Next pitch foul back. And Schlittler's ahead. 0-2 to Alvarez, who's batting in a 7-hole today. All ready for Schlittler. 3 strikeouts. He's got Alvarez 0-2. Young not a lead, big lead at first. Cam delivers. Pitch. Swing and a miss. Struck him out. Fastball up and in. He had no chance. 4 strikeouts for Cam. No runs. No hits. No errors. And a man left. We go to the bottom of the second inning with Spencer Jones leading off of the Yankees, who lead 1-0 over the Mets on WFAN Yankees Radio, driven by Jeep.
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3: 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Yankees on top of the Mets. Spencer Jones to lead off, 264, 9 homers and 34 runs batted in. First pitch, big violent swing. He put his ace swing on that one, came up empty.
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3: 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Left fielder coming on, has to slide as he fights the sun. He called off shortstop Lindor. Morabito making a play, and there's one down.
4: 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They're having trouble out there. Usually it's this kind of cloudiness.
3: It's Anthony Volpe. Since his return, 4-for-11, a home run, the grand slam, and 5 runs knocked in. For the season, he's at 247. And first pitch. Fastball in there for strike. Anthony, 247, couple of home runs, 24 RBIs. Getting comfortable at second base. Putting in the works, catching before games. Next pitch, hit foul behind home plate. First pitch, bottom of the second. 96-mile-an-hour four-seamer brought to you by Optimum Fiber, famously fast fiber internet.
4: Asked Aaron Boone how he thought he was doing. He said, well, he hasn't been really tested yet, but he's been in everything that they've hit over there, he's gotten easily.
3: I want to see him pass the test with that runner, with his back to the runner, taking a throw from third.
4: That's when Tony Fernandez said, no mas.
3: There's a breaking ball swung on and skied to shallow center field. Sunglasses on, the center fielder out there, A.J. Ewing, makes the play, two down.
4: Yeah, that's that high fastball that you can't do anything except pop it up. You get underneath it, get right off the top of the bat.
3: Here's Ryan McMahon. A couple of quick outs here in the second inning, 1-0 on a Ben Reyes home run in the first inning, leading things off on a 1-2 pitch. High towering fly ball. It got into the lower stands in right field. Pitch to Mack. Swing and a miss. A lot of times McMahon takes the first pitch right down the middle. This time he went after it. McMahon 1-for-4 on Friday. Pitch inside. 1-1.
4: And the four-seamer, 98-99.
3: McMahon would love to have a hot streak here as we down the stretch we come. 1-1 from Scott, and this popped up left side. Taking a look, third baseman Bichette might have a play near his dugout. Nope, hits the top, it's the roof of said dugout.
4: Boy, that Dutch, that was Schlittler's first walk in his last three starts.
3: That's a really good pitch.
4: He had no walks and 22 strikeouts till that walk.
3: Christian Scott, his mound opponent, 4-4, 3.81 ERA. He's got McMahon, 1-2 with two out, nobody on. Bottom of the second, breaking ball way outside, 2-2. Beautiful day, got some of the wind is blowing in from left. Can't be more than a couple, 3 miles an hour. Here comes the 2-2. Scott into the wind and the pitch. McMahon pops it down the left field line. It's slicing. It'll get into the stands as Bichette gave it a good look. Both third baseman.
4: Scott made his major league debut May of 2024. 1 run, 6 strikeouts over 6 2/3 innings.
3: 2-2 count here to McMahon. Two out, nobody on. 1-0 Yankees in the bottom of the second. Scott delivers. Pitch up high. The ball three. Scott's 4 wins against, 1 against Miami, 1 at San Diego, at Philly, and against Washington.
4: It can't be easy to pitch at Philly.
3: McMahon, left-hand batter. Here comes the 3-2 pitch. Swung on, hit solidly, but right at the center fielder. And left center fielder, Wynn knocked it down. Just a touch, making a catch. Ewing and a 1-2-3 frame in the second. Yankees.

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0: 1-0 lead for the Yankees as we go top of the third. Brett Beatty, Nick Morabito, Francisco Lindor, 8-9-1. Against Cam Schlittler, who's faced seven batters and K'd four of them, issued one walk. And first walk in a long time. Here's Beatty, left-hand hitter, swing and a miss. Pitch up top of the zone. He's hitting at 229 with 10 homers and 50 RBIs.
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0: Infield put a little bit to the right. McMahon trying to shut down the six hole on the left side. Here's the pitch. It's in there for a strike. So Schlittler, what else is new? Dealing strikes. He's ahead 0-2. Third inning brought to you by Spectrum. Fiber-powered internet, the most reliable internet you can count on. Here's the 0-2. And the pitch. Swing on, hit up the middle. You had Cam Ducky, Volpe. On the backhand, jump throw in time, got it. Nice play as Volpe going hard to his right. Made a heck of a play.
2: And that's one of, it's a little more tested that time. That was a very good play going to his right, as Dave said. He's behind second base when he gets it. That little jump throw that he did as a shortstop. Good throw, really caught very easily by Garcia. Good play.
0: Quick release. 1-2, get in the air, fire it, give it out all you have, and nice snatch over there. Make sure by Garcia. Good stuff. One out. Here's Nick Morabito. Game number 13 for him. He's hitting 192. No homers, four runs batted in. Went 1-for-3 in yesterday's game. Hit a single to center. Right-hand hitter. And first pitch. First pitch a little bit low. 1-0. Schlittler in complete control. When the ball has been put in play, it's not been high velo, that's for sure. Or exit velocity. Wow, that was velocity right there. 97 popping that glove. Austin Wells' glove screaming uncle after that one.
2: Morabito just 23 years old. I don't know if he's going to hit much. Good defender.
0: Swing and a miss. Fastball running in on him. 1-2 as we kept you live from the Provident Bank broadcast booth. 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
2: Just pouring that fastball in, 99. This is very tough to get.
0: He's got the goods. Cam Schlittler. Look at the pitching leaderboard. There he is. Multiple times. 1-2 here to Morabito. And here's the right-hander's pitch. Fastball and a little jam shot. Volpe on the grass calls off Garcia, makes a one-hand catch, drifting towards the first baseline for out number two.
2: Nice taking charge out there. Garcia just pats him on the back.
0: All right, here we go. Second time through for the Mets against Cam Schlittler. And we're talking about Francisco Lindor struck out on a 2-2 pitch. Cam is definitely bringing the heat again. Lindor batting lefty against a hard-throwing right-hander. First pitch from Cam. Way outside. Out away from him. Wells did a good job reaching into that right-hand hitter's box. Wind has turned around just a little bit, blown out to left now. And the skies are clearing.
2: Yeah, they really are. You couldn't believe this was what was this morning.
0: Next pitch, Lindor. Fastball outside, 2-0.
2: They say it's 72. It feels like it's warmer than 72. Still got the American flags on the facade all the way around from the ceremony from 9/11.
0: Schlittler trying to get back in the count, 2-0. And misses off high and outside, ball three. Quick two outs. Ground out the Volpe. Pop up the Volpe. Cam coming into this, the third inning, with four strikeouts, one walk. 3-0. Here's pitch. Swing and a miss. Turned him loose, 3-0. And Lindor figured he's going to get something with some heat on it. He did. He just didn't get it.
2: Just underneath it. Just has that little bit of late life.
0: Lindor on a rewrap on his gloves. Cam steps off the back of the mound. Gonna make
2: right on his glove. Match the shoes.
0: So Lindor, he's ready. Cam took a half, a couple of steps around the mound. He's got him 3-1. That's a big pitch right here. 1-0 lead for the Yankees. 3-1 to Lindor. Swing and a miss. Fastball running away from him.
2: Way out of the strike zone, to totally fooled on that.
0: So 3-2, two out, nobody on. McMahon's backed up to play a shortstop position with Caballero pretty much guarding the middle. Cabby is at shortstop today. 3-2 pitch, Lindor swung on a hit, foul left side. Good crowd today, but it doesn't look like it'll be where it was yesterday. 46,864 yesterday and 47,410 on Friday. I guess maybe the rain spooked off a lot of people this morning. Here comes a 3-2 to Lindor, trying to finish off this inning. The pitch missed, down and in, ball four. Cam can't believe it. He was headed to the dugout. Disgusted look as he takes that return throw from Wells.
2: Take a look at this again. Whoa. I don't know if you can challenge that, but it looked like it was a strike in retrospect.
0: Cam, in his last two games, went without a walk, at five walks against Boston. Very uncharacteristic. Here's Soto. First pitch to him. Fastball outside, ball one. Soto fouled out to Garcia, the first baseman, first time up. 1-0 Yankees. Soto with that familiar stance up on that front right foot, up on his toes. Here's the 1-0. The pitch. Good heater on the outside corner for the left-hand hitting Soto, 1-1.
2: Soto asking, was that really a strike, sir?
0: Big out to get right here. Schlittler 1-1. Lindor not much of a lead. Pitch swung on and sky to left, should be and will be an easy play for Bellinger coming in, battling the sun. Wins the battle. Makes the catch. Inning over for the Mets. No runs, no hits, no errors, and a man left. We go to the bottom of the third. Austin Wells will lead off for the Yankees with their 1-9.

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0: Beautiful Sunday. Hope you're enjoying it wherever you are, especially now that the skies are clearing. We got blue sky, bright sunshine, and a 1-0 Yankee lead. Austin Wells looking to break an 0-for-20 leads off here against Christian Scott. And he drives one to right field. It's going back, and get out of here. Second deck. Home run, Austin Wells. 2-0 Yankees as he breaks the 0-for-20 with his 11th home run and 29th run batted in.
8: And that's what he's starting to do right now. We've seen signs of him breaking out of this.
0: Austin Wells gave it a ride.
8: Wow. Trying to capitalize on every mistake.
0: Boy, yeah, some happy high fives with a big smile on first Yankee home, catcher's face.
8: First home run since August 30th.
0: So 2-0, couple of home runs. Rice led off the home first with a homer. There's Jose Caballero. He's trying to break it 0-for-17. He swings and misses at a fastball. Strike one. Cabby at 233. 13 homers, 47 runs batted in. 1-for-17 is Cabby. His pitch outside. 1-1. 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Good for Austin Wells. Jump on that first pitch. 1-1 from Scott. Breaking ball. Cabby's able to hold up his swing. Yes, he did. Since Jansen Visconti, the first base umpire.
8: And a new Motorola Razr Ultra is the official smartphone of the New York Yankees. 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
0: 2-1 here to Caballero. There's the pitch, and right-hander swung on, hit off the end of the bat. He was way out in front. He checks the end of his bat, see if it's okay. Sometimes if you have those cupped bats, you can take a chunk out of it there. 2-1. Christian Scott on the mound for the Mets, a 4-4 record. Here's the 2-2. Front door breaking ball, almost hit him. Count goes to 3-2.
8: That was halfway up the second deck, too. They just showed that again.
0: Hey, Scott into the wind. Pitch to Caballero. Swung on and bounced right off his foot. Couple of home runs here today for the Yankees. And they started today at 202 home runs, second only to the Cubs at 206. 3-2 here to Cabby. And takes pitch up high. The adventures of Cabby begin now with

0: him on first base.
1: He's got
0: 31 stolen bases. First walk by young Mr. Scott. And that walk brought to you by North Shore, the MVP of adult diapers for even the heaviest control problems. Visit NorthShore.com. There's Ben Rice. Infield pulled around to the right. Cappy putting on his gloves. Takes a big lead. He bluffs. Pitch taken up high. He took that quick step and a half. Looked like he was going to motor over.
1: And then all of a sudden he stopped. Now he's rewrapping that glove. No, actually now he has Dan Fiorito rewrapping the glove.
0: So that pitch was up high to Rice. Now he's all gloved out there, Caballero. There's a pitch. He doesn't run. Pitch to Ben. Outside and going to be challenged by Alvarez.
2: The call ball is confirmed. The Mets have one challenge remaining.
1: Boy, missed by a half an inch.
0: Well, Ben Rice has a 2-0 pitch coming. See if he can take one for a ride here for second time. Homered on a 1-2 pitch to right field, his first time up. Scott deals the pitch. Breaking ball in there. Pulls it down to 82 mph there, 2-1. Scott checks the runner at first. That's Cabby, a 2-1 lead. He's leaning. He's leaning. There he goes. Here's a pitch. Take it up high. Throw it down to second. No. Oh, they say he got him on the foot. Nick Morley said the tag by Lindor got Caballero on his foot on the head first dive.
1: Now they're gonna look at it. Aaron Boone has his hand up. And nope.
0: 2-6 caught stealing.
1: See if they slow this down and we can see it.
0: Well, he's right.
1: Yeah, he got him on the foot before the left hand was
0: Nick Morley, good call. The throw is to the first base side of the bag. Good job by Lindor. 3-1 to Rice. Up under his hands. Ball four. Second walk of the inning and the game here for Christian Scott.
1: Now pitching coach out talking to Christian Scott. 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
0: Justin Willard, pitching coach out there.
1: Scott, one more, how you want to pitch Bellinger also.
0: Really something that the umpires, you know, with all these head first dives, that a lot of times your concentration's on the hand, but clearly Nick did a great job in his purview. Could see the tag made and still know that the hand hadn't reached the bag. That's a heck of a call. There's Bellinger, grounded out the second. First pitch up high, ball one. So a 2-0 Yankee lead. Moments ago, Austin Wells, first pitch of this inning, went second deck down the right field line. 1-0 to Belly, pitch. Late on that one, fouled it straight back, 1-1. Run on, two hits here for the Yankees. No runs, no hits through three for the Mets. Camp Schlittler on the mound for the Yankees with four strikeouts. An uncharacteristic two walks, but neither walk hurt him. Rice not a running threat. He's at first. 1-1. There's a pitch. Swung on and hit to left center field. It's hanging up for the left fielder Morabito. And he catches it. He leans down to get out of the sun glare to make the catch. A little flex of the knees there for out number two.
1: That's the difference between getting underneath that pitch and hitting it squarely on the bat. That's what he's been doing a lot with the 99 mile an hour fastball, popping it up in the air like they do with Schlittler.
0: See if Judge goes after a first pitch in his zone. struck out on a 1-2 pitch his first time. Scott deals. Here's the pitch. Sweeper for a called strike. Captain, ready to rock. Here's the pitch. Swung on, pulled, foul, breaking ball into the Met dugout as the people scattered. So he's got a battle here. He's behind 0-2. Two out runner at first, a run in on the home run by Wells. Scott with one strikeout. It was strikeout of Judge and two walks. Here's the 0-2 pitch. Right off the pitch in a left-hand hitter's box. Breaking ball, 1-2.
1: Really, that sweeper. Some of these guys, sweepers, they just go right across the plate and just go onto the other side of the batter's box.
0: Third baseman and shortstop, Bichette and Lindor are deep on the left side. Big hole on the right side. Here's the pitch to Judge, a breaking ball. Ooh, strike three called. He didn't like that call at all. Anytime Judge starts flipping his bat, his gear and looking out the center field and not looking at the umpire, you know he is really chapped. Strikeout for Scott. That'll do it. Home run by Wells takes the Yankee lead to 2-0. We go top four here on WFAN Yankees Radio, driven by G. While everyone is listening to the ball game on the Yankees Radio Network, the Engineers Labor Employer Cooperative, ELEC, is hard at work rebuilding our infrastructure, whether it's transportation, water, or energy projects. 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
0: Cam Schlittler and the Yankees. They've got a 2-0 lead. Beautiful day here. Turned into a beautiful day here at Yankee Stadium. Bo Bichette leads off for the Mets. And he fouls one coming right back just below us. Almost a good catch by one of the fans. Bichette, Benj, and Young. 3-4-5 coming up here in the fourth inning. Here's the 0-1 to Bichette, who struck out looking first time up, and he hits one to right field on the line. Judge sauntering over towards the line. Got plenty of room. Makes the catch. One out.
1: Like how Judge goes almost sideways that way, trying so you're not facing the sun totally full on. Stop. 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
0: 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A relaxing massage or facial after the game. One out, nobody on. Carson Benj struck out first time, struck out swinging. First pitch under his hands. Wade got his hands out of there. Like he was trying not to get caught with the hands in a cookie jar.
1: And in the American League, 8-1, Detroit is up over Colorado. They're in the top of the ninth in Colorado. Riley Green and Spencer Torkelson both hit home runs. Toronto still leading Baltimore 1-0 in the fifth.
0: Next pitch by Schlittler's a fastball well off the plate outside to the left-hand hitting Carson Benj.
1: Well, Tampa Bay Three runs in the first, four runs in the third, and Tampa Bay is now leading Houston 7-0. Richie Palacios, his 10th homer, three-run shot in the third.
0: Another pitch by Cam, a fastball outside 3-0, and he can tell us he snaps at the ball, not happy with himself.
1: 1-0 Cleveland leading Minnesota. Stephen Kwan hit a home run, a leadoff homer, his third of the year. It's raining still in Boston. Noah Cameron and Peyton Tolley.
0: 3-0, trying to get back in the count here to bench. And he does with a fastball. 3-1, taking all the way of his bench. 2-0 Yankees.
1: Jesus Duplantis had a three-run homer in the fourth, his first of the year. And the Dodgers are leading Miami 3-0 there in the third.
0: 3-1. There's the count. Pitch to bench. Swing and a miss. Beat him straight up on a 97-mile-an-hour fastball.
1: And White Sox, who need a win, they have scored one run in the second. It's 1-0. White Sox over St. Louis. They are in the third. Pittsburgh leading the Cubs 1-0 in the second. They are in Chicago. Bubba Chandler against Matthew Boyd.
0: 3-2 here to bench. One out, nobody on. 2-0 Yankees pitch. Strike three. Galdi knew it. Fastball under his hands on the plate for strike. Strike three. That is number five for Schlittler. Two down here in the fourth.
1: And he's gotten benched twice now. Like 99 miles an hour right under the hands, right on the black.
0: That is a terrific location for a guy with that kind of heat. There's Jared Young. Walked his first time. He's the first baseman for the Mets. Quick two outs. First pitch. First pitch strike. And he's got him and he's using him. Outfield straight up for this left-hand hitter. Next pitch. Breaking ball hit on the ground. Volpe to his glove side. Left. Throws over in time. Nice play. Good range there by Anthony. Good play. 1-2-3 and a fourth. When we come back, Luis Garcia leads off for the Yankees. 2-0 lead over the Mets. WFAN Yankees Radio, driven by G.
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0: Bottom four, 2-0 Yankee lead. Home runs by Rice in the first, Wells in the third. Here's Luis Garcia Jr. to lead off. Left-hand power hitter flied out to right, his first time up. Christian Scott, first pitch way upstairs and outside, away from the left-hand hitting Garcia. Garcia does not cheat himself when he's out there swinging that bat. Pitch inside, his jackknife out of the way. Garcia, last 20 games, hitting .386. Six homers, 12 RBIs. And among major league slug leaders, he's third only to Yordan Alvarez and Pete Crow Armstrong. Here's a pitch

0: fly ball, right field, routine for Binge, right at him pretty much. Makes the catch, one away.
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0: Well, here's Spencer Jones, center fielder, flat out the left this first time. Big left-hand hitter. Tall left-hand hitter. Here's pitch. Off-speed pitch drilled to right. Down the line. Got a chance. And it just in there for a fair ball and ricochets right back to Binge. And it ricocheted off of something that looked like from our vantage point was going to hook foul. But first base umpire Jensen Viscani adamant that that was a fair ball. So it's a long single
1: and
0: for Jones.
1: Binge played that absolutely perfectly. Did not get too close to the wall. He stopped and waited for the ball to come back so he could play the carom perfectly. Throws it to second base. There is no way Spencer Jones could get anywhere near second base. He took the turn and stopped because he knew who was out there.
0: And he was, remember I told you about what he did to Garcia a couple of nights ago. They know now. Swing and a miss by Volpe on a pitch running away from him. Volpe flat out the center's first time.
1: You also don't see someone play that corner who's not familiar with it that perfectly. He really played it perfectly.
0: Must have done a lot of pre-game work, pre-series work here. When they first got here. Here's the 0-1. Pitch to Volpe, trying to move that runner along. Pitch up high, 1-1. Time granted, Volpe. With that fly to center, his first at bat. Now 4-for-12 with a home run, 5 runs batted in since his return. Jones, not much of a lead. 1-1 the count here to Volpe. With one out, here's pitch. Breaking ball, he got fooled badly. A half swing, got caught in between. 1-2. Wind blowing in from left has stopped. Flag, the American flag, the city flag, state flag hanging straight down in left field. 1-2. Here's pitch. The Volpe swinging a miss. Well, high heat, couldn't catch up. Third strikeout for Scott. Two down here in the fourth. 2-0 Yankees.
1: And all those have been, that one was 97. It's been right around 99 the whole afternoon.
0: Here's Ryan McMahon. He flied out to center on a 3-2 pitch in his first AB. First pitch, breaking ball, just outside, maybe a little bit low, 1-0.
1: With that single, Spencer Jones now 9 for his last 16.
0: Talk about earning your stripes.
1: Yeah. Learning on the major league level is not easy.
0: 1-0, McMahon pops one up, shallow center field. Center fielder Ewing coming on, makes the catch. And that'll do it. Christian Scott, nice job by the Mets starter. No runs, one hit, no errors, and a man left. To the fifth we go. 2-0 Yankees. WFAN Yankees Radio, driven by Jeep.
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0: ground crew here, and the Cunningham's guys are fantastic.
1: Yeah, they're fabulous at that. Well, Camp Schlott a lot bigger than Christian Scott, so he probably steps a little bit in his footmark, but needs his own, and then you know, it's not even because his footmark is shorter than probably Cam's. If they fill it up, you can't even tell that they did it. Now Cam's going to take a couple to see if that's okay.
0: I was telling somebody about that the other day, that people in baseball, unsung heroes, clubhouse guys and ground crew people. They are unsung. They do unbelievable work all over the and the minor leagues. You know, get there early, stay late, and when the team is coming in, maybe on a day off, they come in, you got to set up everything and make it look like it's their home, you know, in the visiting clubhouse. Can't say enough, but I had a great experience out west, and I'm enjoying watching these guys here at the stadium.
1: You know, they're tremendous all over the league. Of course, Danny Cunningham, one of the best in the business, been here a long, long time.
0: Bottom of the fourth was brought to you by Cars for Kids, 877-CARS-FOR-KIDS. It's Cars with a K to donate your car today. 2-0 lead for the Yankees. Home run in the first inning, Ben Rice. Third inning, Austin Wells broke it 0-for-20. First pitch swinging, drove it second deck, right field for a home run and the 2-0 lead. Schlittler has struck out 5. No runs, no hits. He's walked 2. And the outs have not even been loud. That's how good he's been today. He's got A.J. Ewing leading off, the center fielder, batting in the sixth spot. Alvarez and Beatty to follow. In on the grass is McMahon, the third baseman. And first pitch, swing, foul back.
1: You know, for next year, this is a hope with the Mets. Obviously, you've got a young center fielder and you've got a young right fielder that have brought some life into this team. They really have. Been playing a lot better lately. Last 11, the Mets are 8-3, averaging 7 runs a game.
0: One thing, the Ben's throwing arm has impressed the heck out of me. Man, oh man, he can throw. 0-1 pitch, half swing, Fulton big time. Ewing flat out to left his first time up. He's in an 0-2 hole here.
1: And that's, Cam doesn't use that curveball all that much anymore because the cutter's become such a great pitcher. And that was that curveball. That's almost, when he does that correctly, that's almost impossible to hit.
0: Heck of a combo. Here's the 0-2. Swung on a little late. Fouled off left side.
1: Yeah, you'd like to see him. He was talking about how sometimes he doesn't go to it as often as he probably should because it does change speed because the cutter's hard also.
0: 2 runs, 3 hits. No errors for the Yankees. No runs, no hits. No errors for the Mets. 0-2. And a pitch. Breaking ball. Swing and a drop by Wells. He tags the batter. Ewing for a strikeout. That's strikeout number 6. 1 down here in the 5th.
1: And there's that curveball. There it was. It's a very special one. It just stops, and all of a sudden it's on the ground. It looks like it's going to be a looping curveball, and it's down on the ground.
0: It's a half swing. Shows you how much Ewing was fooled. Here's Francisco Alvarez, the catcher, struck out on 3 pitches.
1: Look at it. It seems like Alvarez has been here a long time. He's only 24.
0: Been a front liner for a while, man. Hit 15 homers. They missed him early on in the season. First pitch, fastball in there for strike.
1: Melinda's the best hot sauce in the game, now bringing a grand slam of heat and flavor to Yankee Stadium. Bold heat, real flavor. Set your mouth on flavor.
0: 6 strikeouts, 2 walks for Schlittler. 2-0 lead. Here comes the 0-1. Very deliberate one, and then he just springs on you. Next pitch. It's in there for strike. A quizzical look on the face of Alvarez. He can't believe that. He's in an 0-2 hole. He looks at home plate umpire Willie Traynor. Schlittler ahead, 0-2. Well sets up outside, and he bounced it up there at 57 feet. 1-2. Yankees resume play tomorrow in Minnesota, 3 there. Day off Thursday in Phoenix, where it'll be, may not be a buck 20, but it'll be about a hundo. It'll be about 100 degrees there.
1: It's going to be 50 in Minnesota.
0: 1-2 pitch, just missed outside. Pretty much what you'd expect from the upper Midwest this time of year, right?
1: It's an interesting suitcase packing. So. 104 in Phoenix and 50 in Minnesota.
0: Did pack one pair of shorts just for the heck of it. 2-2.

0: There's a pitch. Chopper in front of the mat, in front of home plate, fielded by Wells. Throws the first for the out. Two down. Chopped off the plate and landed right in front of the plate for out number two.
1: Yeah, no one was quite sure what that was, but played anyway, so it's a 2-3.
0: There's Brett Beatty coming up. Rounded out to Volpe at second. He's the second baseman today. Started that off his Met career at third. Slintler is in total command here, folks. 2-0 lead. First pitch here to Beatty, left-hand hitters, and a little squib shot going foul over the dugout on the third base side. The fan had it, lost it, but there's a net there, and he was able to get it.
1: I thought that was going to roll down into the Met dugout, and he would have lost it forever. There's a screen there now.
0: Beatty using his timeout, now steps back in, left-hand hitter. Young man out of Austin, Texas. Here comes an 0-1 pitch. Up a little bit high. 1-1. Top of the fifth brought to you by Elec 825, building our future. Wow, Beatty already in his fifth season. You're talking about
1: amazing.
0: Alvarez, right? Where's the time going? Fifth season already.
1: Beatty and Vientes shuttle back and forth.
0: 1-1 from Schlittler. Missed down and in. Two balls, one strike.
1: He's been here 5 years.
0: Mm-hmm. When I was writing it down, I was saying the same thing.
1: Really?
0: So where'd that go?
1: Wow.
0: 2-1 pitch. Tried to back to a breaking ball. Missed. 3-1. Well, he's just going to have to come back with a 100-mile-an-hour fastball right here to get back. Here comes a 3-1 to Beatty. And the pitch. And he got hit deep to right. Uh-oh. Going back. It bounces at the base of the wall. Judge retrieves, gets it back in. Head first slide for Beatty. A double breaks up the no-no here in the fifth.
1: And you look at Judge. Got out there, really had that Judge arm.
0: Yeah, it was straight. Beatty was looking for it, got it.
1: It was right around the belt. It was not where he wanted to put that.
0: For Beatty, his 21st double.
1: It does remind you that major leaguers can get to any speed if it's straight in the right place. And so it's not just the velocity that gets batters. It's where it's placed, what kind of movement.
0: There's Nick Morabito. Slintler to the plate. First pitch down low. My all-time, new all-time favorite line on that subject was that video I recently saw of Leo Mazzoni talking. Henry Aaron telling Leo, you know, we can time a jet if we see it off enough.
1: That's right.
0: If the hammer said it, you know that's true. 1-0. Fastball outside. I watched that video about four times. It was just so cool in watching Leo as he said it, and you know, he experienced, you know, something historical hearing that from Henry Aaron. I mean, what a moment. Leo Mazzoni, a great pitching coach for a long time during that Braves run in the 90s. 2-0. Fastball right down the pipe for strike 2-1.
1: The difference, those guys threw a lot. Smoltz, Glavin, and Maddox all threw the days after they pitched.
0: 2-1. Pitch from Cam. Another fastball poured right over. And the other Hall of Famer that Leo was referencing was Johnny Save. You know, responded saying, pray for rain. He said, Leo, change speeds, change locations. It's as simple as that. And anytime you talk to Smoltz and those guys, they'll repeat all of that.
1: Yeah, you go back even further. Jim Cott, that was his first pitching coach. He loved Johnny Sane.
0: 2-2, two out. Runner at second, a 2-0 Yankee lead here, top of the fifth. Schlittler just gave up his first hit. Here's pitch. Swing and a foul ball on deck circle. Third base side. By Nick Morabito.
1: I love that he calls it. sinker at 99. Still can't get over that. Morabito, another kind of young energy guy, 23 years old, can really run. Good defensive player.
0: Second round pick back in 22. Schlittler trying to put him away here. Two balls, two strikes, two out. Runner at second. 2-0 lead. Yankees pitch. Swing on, hit on the ground to the shortstop. Caballero's got time. Throws over. Got him. Inning over. No runs, a hit. No errors in the man left. We go bottom five. 2-0 Yankees leading the Mets on WFAN Yankees Radio, driven by Jeep.
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0: Two nothing Yankees, and Austin Wells leading off here in the fifth. He led off the third first pitch. He hammered it into the second deck right field. What gives here? First pitch. Took a fastball in the inside corner for strike one. So Wells, Caballero, and Rice 8-9-1 coming up against Christian Scott.
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0: Two runs, three hits for the Yankees. Next pitch, backs him off, threw it right at his feet. 1-1.
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0: A 1-1. Pitch outside. 2-1. Remember, we were remarking about that youngster that hit his first home run for the Dodgers?
1: Mm-hmm.
0: A friend of mine from L.A. just wrote me, said that he was one of Andrew Friedman's truly untouchables.
1: Really?
0: A more athletic version of Yordan Alvarez.
1: Whoa.
0: Yeah, that's the same reaction I had. Next pitch to Wells.
1: Means he can also play the field. If
0: it two my and goodness. Two. That was a strike to Wells. Oh, my goodness. Whew.
1: So young, evidently. Just brought him up.
0: Yeah. I mean, got his name in the same sentence with the big man. Good to see Wells break that 0 for 20 with that home run. His first at bat. He's 2-2 here. 2-0 Yankees pitched. Way outside. 3-2.
1: Well, that's the first step, being able to hit mistakes. When you're really going at it, you don't hit anything. When you start hitting people's mistakes, that's a first sign of really moving forward.
0: 3-2 to Wells. Scott has performed well, and it's breaking ball, swing and a miss. Strike three, got him. Fourth strikeout for Christian Scott. One down. One down here in the bottom of the fifth. Gonna bring up Jose Caballero. Walked on a 3-2 pitch and then was caught stealing on a nice tag by Francisco Lindor on a throw that was up and towards the first base side, but had a lot of heat on it from Alvarez, that it got down there quickly. First pitch up high, ball one.
1: And we're keeping an eye on Toronto. And Okamoto just hit a home run. It's now 3-1 3-1 Toronto over Baltimore.
0: What's that about? His 32nd or 33rd? He's got a lot of 1-0 here to Cabbie. Fastball right over the plate, 1-1.
1: Springer, Guerrero, and Okamoto back-to-back-to-back. So Vladdy finally hit his first home run in Rogers Center.
0: On September 13th, wow. Nobody had that. Nobody.
1: Including Vladdy.
0: Next pitch from Scott. Way out in front of a breaking ball. Swing and a miss, Cabbie. 1-2. Well, I bet that was a big ovation, too.
1: And relief off that guy's back, right?
0: Ball and two strikes at Caballero. One out, nobody on. Here's Pitts. Breaking ball. Missed outside. 2-2.
1: All the homers off of Trevor Rogers.
0: Wow.
1: So Springer, Guerrero, and Okamoto. Yankees can touch them.
0: Two balls, two strikes to Caballero. I'm straight up in the infield, outfield a little bit towards right. 2-2. Long hold by Alvarez. He wanted that pitch. Didn't get it. Ball three. Alvarez the catcher for the Mets. Caballero with his fluorescent yellow gloves. There comes a 3-2. The pitch inside. Whoa! Pitch was down and in, called strike three, and Cabbie said, no.
3: Pitch was called to strike, the batter's challenging.
0: Let's see if he gets this right as Cabbie engaging with Alvarez.
3: The call is confirmed, the pitch is a strike, the batter's out. The Yankees have one challenge remaining.
1: That's an entire baseball, just about, is in the strike zone.
0: That strikeout for Scott, he struck out three of the last four men that he's faced. There's a guy he has not struck out, Ben Rice. Rice homered on a 1-2 pitch to open up the home first. Walked in a 3-1 pitch in the third. Talk about a guy who's locked and loaded. First pitch inside to Ben. He loads up that backside with full lean back into his left leg. And just explodes through it. Home run that Ben hit is 38th. It's back in the first inning. There's Scott with a 1-0 pitch. Breaking ball in there for strike. Sweeper at 81.
1: Well, this kid just coming off of Tommy John gives you a little hope for the future if you're in the Mets column.
0: Next pitch under his hands. Did he go? Did not as they check with Lance Barrett, the crew chief at third.
1: Yeah,
0: 2-1.
1: Pretty good arsenal. Throws hard. Throws strikes.
0: Now he looks poised out there, too. You can see why they like him. Give up two home runs. They're like, yeah, okay. 2-1 pitch. Swing and a miss by Ben. Oh, man. His follow-through is almost, he was almost looking up at us. Came through with that violent swing. 2-2. Scott, quick worker, holds that glove up in front of his face. Here's a pitch. Breaking ball, swing and a miss. Good pitch. Strikes out the side. That is four strikeouts in the last five batters. And he's getting stronger as he moves forward. 2-0 Yankees as we go to the sixth on WFAN Yankees Radio, driven by G.
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0: Rogers. Francisco Lindor going to lead things off for the Mets here in the sixth against Cam Schlittler. Yankees have a 2-0 lead. Bottom of the fifth was brought to you by Key Food and their family of supermarkets. Lindor strikeout and a walk tonight against Cam. Schlittler first pitch swung on and hit foul left side. As you know, the old shadow starting to make their presence felt in the batter's circle in a matter of minutes.
1: 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Final in Detroit. Detroit all over Colorado, 8-1.
0: Good breaking ball. Swing and a miss by Lindor. He's behind 0-2.
1: And they're in the top of the sixth at Rogers Center. And Toronto on back-to-back-to-back home runs. George Springer, Vladimir Guerrero, his first in Toronto, and Kaz Okamoto. 4-1 Toronto over Baltimore. They're in the sixth.
0: Next pitch. That was Lindor just goofing around. The pitch bounced up at 58 feet, hit Wells in the chest, and 2 seconds later, Lindor goes, ow!
1: Well, in the surprise category, Tampa Bay.
0: Yeah, not really.
1: It's 11-0.
0: Ouch!
1: Over Houston. They're in the sixth.
0: Next pitch fouled off right at his feet by Lindor.
1: Does anybody remember when Tampa Bay used to win games 1-0 and 2-1?
0: Not anymore. It's a
1: not
0: new
1: anymore.
0: Age.
1: Richie Palacios now hitting home runs, too. His 10th of the year. The kid from Brooklyn, good for you. Jonathan Aranda, his 20th. And Nick Fortes had his 5th.
0: Stop it. He's hit 5 home runs?
1: Yes.
0: Wow.
1: Unless Rick Rausch made it.
0: No, I know he didn't, but I'm just the man. No, nothing.
1: Everybody, there's something going on down there. That's
0: wow.
1: They got a new stadium and they're hitting home runs. It's 11-0 over Houston.
0: Yeah, Yankees lead 2-0. A couple home runs, Rice and Wells. Lindor behind 1-2. Schlittler deals. Swing and a miss. A pitch outside and off the plate. Strike 3. Strikeout number 7 for Cam. 1 down, 6th inning.
1: All right, Hayden Wesneski went 3 innings, giving up 6 hits. Oh, 3 earned runs. The 7 runs, only 3 of them were earned, so someone needs to know. 4-1 Cleveland over Minnesota. Stephen Connell, lead-up homer. Joe Adell had his 21st.
0: You don't win a prize if you guess that this was Soto coming to the plate. Soto conversing with Wells and a couple of laughs.
1: You know, I always wonder, he was only here a year.
0: Mm-hmm.
1: And if they re-signed him, there's no Max Fried and there's no Cody Bellinger.
0: So in a lot of regards, you should be giving him a round of applause. First pitch to Soto is 0-2. Fouled out to Garcia, the third first baseman, and fly to left. 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
1: Philly hanging on to a 2-1 lead over Atlanta there in the top of the seventh.
0: No, you're right about that if he stays.
1: Mm-hmm. You bet.
0: 0-1. Did he check his swing? Yes, he did. Pitch. Tried that double up. You know how Wells loves to double and triple up on pitches. The backdoor breaking ball again just missed.
1: 2 apiece. Angels are in Washington. They are in the bottom of the seventh.
0: By Soto straight up in the outfield. 1-1 from Schlittler. Fastball beat him straight up. 98. 1-2 the count. Swing and miss.
1: And 3-0 Dodgers over Miami. That 3-run homer by Josu De Paula. His first of the year, obviously. Just came up when he's a more athletic Yordan Alvarez.
0: Scary.
1: That's the scary thought.
0: 1-2. Breaking ball in the dirt. 2-2.
1: Milwaukee leading Cincinnati. That's 2-0. Joey Ortiz, his 9th homer of the year. White Sox leading St. Louis. They have been in a little slump here, trying not to lose the division to Cleveland.
0: No kidding. They started today a game and a half up on Cleveland.
1: So Cleveland's winning and the White Sox are winning. Pittsburgh leading the Cubs 1-0. They are in the fifth.
0: Big pitch here to Soto. 2-2, one out, nobody on. Sixth inning, 2-0 Yankees. 2-2 to Soto.

0: Soto swing on a hit foul left side. With a fastball about letter high, and he was chopping at it. Somebody must have made a heck of a play.
1: And Dave's talking about the shadows as we get later into the season. The sun is lower in the sky, and those shadows start creeping in. And that's why guys in the playoffs hate hitting when it's 4 o'clock. Those playoff games that start 3 or 4 o'clock, it's already got that shadow there.
0: Mm-hmm. I remember it so well. 2-2. Next pitch fouled off. In glorious black and white as a kid, you'd see those shadows coming across home plate, right?
1: 4 o'clock starts, and if you played in Oakland, it was always a 4 o'clock start as it did for the East Coast. So all those games, when all those years when Oakland was in the playoffs every year, it was awful to play out there.
0: And when I was a kid, Whitey Ford was always throwing it to guys. It looked like it was in the dark.
1: Yep. And hard to pick up the ball because it was the sun going into the darkness.
0: 2-2. Pitch outside. Ball 3 to Soto. Good battle here. To be pitch number 8, Soto 0-2. Mets have one hit. Schlittler took a no-no, 4 2/3 until a Beatty double to right, 2 outs in the 5th. He's got one out here in the top of the 6th, a 2-0 lead. Infield pulled hard to the right. Here's Schlittler into the wind and a 3-2 to Soto. The pitch, fastball swung on and fouled back. This is ego against ego right now. I got good heat. You can swing it. Let's do it.
1: Power against power. Fun to see. Now Schlittler had 92 pitches here. So we have one out in the 6th.
0: All right, here we go. 3-2. We'll do it again. The pitch to Soto. Breaking ball. Did he go? He did go as they check down on Lance Barrett at third. Hands on hip. Soto can't believe it. Walks back, leaves his bat, walks back to the dugout, gives the evil eye down to Lance Barrett. Strikeout number 8. Cam Schlittler.
1: He's always very polite with umpires. He never gets umpires mad. Let's see if we see this again. I'm not sure either.
0: The 2 outs. There's Bo Bichette. Strikeout looking at a fly to right. 8 Ks here for Schlittler. First pitch. Oh, line drive right off of Cam. Wells will got a field on a ricochet, throws the first for the out. And Wells' first thing he does is turn to Cam, are you okay? And Cam doesn't indicate, at least walking off, that anything's hurting, but you know that had to sting like heck. 1-2-3 go the Mets into 6. Bottom 6 coming up. It's a 2-0 Yankee lead here at the stadium on WFAN Yankees Radio, driven by Gene.
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0: 2-0. The Yankees lead. Seeing a good outing from Christian Scott, young right-hander for the Mets. First pitch to Bellinger. Rip, foul, pull shot right side into the screen. 0-1. Bellinger 0-2 with a ground out to second and a fly to left.
1: And Fred Hendrick is now warming in the pen. Cam was at 92 or 93 pitches anyway, so maybe he was going to be out anyway. We'll give you an update.
0: Taken all the way. Bellinger going to challenge as a backdoor cutter.
8: The pitch was called a strike. The batter challenged.
0: Let's see what gives.
1: That's
0: and
1: right.
0: Bellinger was correct.
8: Ball's overturned. Yankees have one challenge remaining.
0: So 1-1 to Bellinger leading off the home six. 2-0 Yankees with Judge and Garcia Jr. to follow. Got a 1-1 pitch coming to Bellinger. He's had a lot of success in his career against the Mets. Here's a high fly ball. Shallow right field, second baseman going out, yielding to the right fielder, makes the catch in fair territory. That's Carson Benj, one out.
1: So Nate Lavender is now warming up for the Mets. 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
0: All right, so Aaron Judge has seen Christian Scott twice today. Strikeout swinging, strikeout looking. Been watching from the bench. He has a good idea, maybe sequencing and location and speed. Let's see if he can make something of it right here. His pitch. And he tries. Fouled back at 97 mile an hour. Four seamer. 0-1. 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He almost pulled a trigger on a breaking ball. It's in there for strike. Pitch coming inside. So he's in a 1-2 hole. He's K'd twice today. One out, nobody on. And his pitch hit foul to our right. Keeps that bat alive, 1-2. So hopefully that ball that hit off of Cam Schlittler did not do any damage. He looked very stoic walking off the mound.
1: Doesn't like to show emotion.
0: 1-2 here to Judge. Infield on the left side, playing deep. Here's pitch. Breaking ball, swing and a miss. The Judge is K'd three times, twice swinging.
1: Seventh home run, seventh strikeout for Christian Scott. Good one this time.
0: One away from his career best with that seventh strikeout. Here's Garcia Jr., two fly balls out to right field today, 0 for 2. Here's pitch. Swing on, hit on the ground, and smothered by the first baseman. That's Young. It flips to the pitcher, Scott, for the out. And the Yankees go very quickly and quietly in the sixth. Seventh inning coming up. A 2-0 Yankee lead in the Subway Series with Brett Hedrick coming on. We'll be back with more on WFAN Yankees Radio, driven by Jeep.
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0: Two nothing Yankee lead. We go to the top of the seventh here at Yankee Stadium. Dave Sims, Susan Wolman, Matt Shortis, Emmanuel Babari, Rick Roush all on hand here as the shadow's starting to creep more onto the batter circle here at Yankee Stadium. And what turned out, and the weather, guys, bless your hearts, you called it. It said rain heavy for a long time, and it'll be a beautiful afternoon. Brett Hedrick, first pitch, is in there to Carson Benz for strike one.
1: Paul Blackburn is getting up now in the pen. Is Brett Hedrick in here?
0: Next pitch from Hedrick. It's down low. This guy has been really good for the Yankees. This is game number 76. 7-3 mark with a 1.96 ERA. Lefty deals. Pitch down low. It's at a count at 2-1. Benz, the cleanup man for the Mets. Next pitch, bouncing ball, foul. Benz got to be thrilled that Slitler's out of there because he was totally baffled by that. Enough, he has to deal with the fastball, but then a couple of breaking balls that came through on him and threw him all out of whack, striking out twice.
1: Another no runs, one hit. 21 of his 31 starts, one run or no run.
0: That's big time. 2-2, swung on and dribbled foul, third base side, right in a batter circle. I'm hoping the fact that we've not heard anything about the line drive that hit off of Cam by Bichette, that nothing is, maybe just a little bit of a bruise, but nothing significant. 2-2, there's the pitch. Swung on, hit hard. Volpe gets up in the air, makes the catch in a four hole. Nicely done. Volpe at second base. Athletic kid. He's performing well at second base since he's come back.
1: Just the other side, it's a different angle than the shortstop. It looks the same, but it's a totally different angle. 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
0: Jared Young, left-hand hitting first baseman. First pitch off of the glove and helmet of Wells for strike one. Young has walked and grounded out the second. Hendrick Kemp set it just above the belt. Tall left-hander, here's pitch. Fastball in there for strike. 0-2. Today's pitch count brought to you by Gusto. Hire, pay, and grow your team with Gusto. Slitler, 94 pitches, 60 for strikes. Hedrick ahead here, 0-2. 2-0 Yankees in the seventh pitch. Just outside. Count is at 1-2. A.J. Ewing to follow. Swing and a miss. Way out front of a breaking ball. Strike three. Down goes Jared Young. Two outs here in the seventh.
1: A terrific slider.
0: Bring up A.J. Ewing. Three consecutive left-hand hitters here for the Mets. First strikeout for Hedrick. See if he can put this third hitter away. Two down here, top of the seventh, 2-0 Yankees. And on the grass is McMahon. First pitch up high, ball one. This brilliant sunshine. The Yankee outfielders, munis, are like sparkling. It's so bright. Next pitch down low, and it gets away from Wells. 2-0. Two runs, three hits for the Yankees. Home runs by Rice and Wells. Here comes the 2-0. Fastball for strike to Ewing.
1: This will be an interesting opportunity. Who gets this Mets manager's job? Andy Green has said he wants to go back into the front office. Kind of interesting.
0: I agree. A lot of candidates. His pitch swing on, fouled back. Well, a couple of years ago, they were going to go with Carlos Beltran. Did they go back to him? There's somebody, maybe some. I know a lot of very young guys, very analytic oriented kind of guys, but they go for somebody that fits that profile.
1: Yes, it's who the general manager feels comfortable with.
0: 2-2 down low. All three with two out, nobody on here in the seventh.
1: Beltran's still in that organization, right? He's an advisor. So he is there.
0: Hendrick in his fourth big league season, second with the Yankees. The pitch swung on and hit to the gap. Left center field, shallow. Bellinger's there. And A.J. Ewing flies out. And clearly you could tell he was not happy about what he did with that pitch.
1: Really, how could you tell?
0: 1-2-3 go the Mets in the seventh. Stretch time here at the stadium. 2-0 Yankees on WFAN Yankees Radio, driven by G.
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1: 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Well, that is it for Christian Scott, and the lefty Nate Lavender is up. He made his debut on August 4th, has a 1.88 ERA in 15 games. He's got reverse splits. It's a small sample size, but against righties, 125 batting average against and 286 against lefties.
0: First pitch to Spencer Jones, left-hand hitter's outside, ball one.
1: So it's just a small sample, but that's really big reverse splits.
0: But the Scott kid did a nice job today. 1-0. Here's Jones swinging. It pops one into shallow left field. Easy catch out there by Morabito. And there's one out.

0: So Scott, six innings, three hits, two runs, two earned runs, two walks, seven Ks, did give up two home runs. Here's Anthony Volpe, 0 for 2. Pitching's been really tight here today. And Volpe pops one up out of play to our right. Two runs, three hits, no errors for the Yankees. And run, no runs, one hit. A two-out double to right by Brett Beatty back in the fifth. That was the only hit given up by Cam Schlittler. 0-1 here to Volpe. It's in the dirt, got past Alvarez. 1-1. Scott, 82 pitches, 51 for strikes.
1: And Lavender, 26 years old. Mets pick in 2021 out of the University of Illinois.
0: 1-1 here to Volpe up high and outside, 2-1. Fighting Illini. Schlittler, six innings, one hit, two walks, eight Ks. It was a 2-1 to Volpe. Taken up high from the left-hander. Volpe, didn't get a good pitch here, 3-1.
1: And back in 2024, the Mets did not protect him, and the Rays chose him out of the Rule 5 draft, but he returned him to the Mets. If they have to stay for a whole season, if they can't stay on the Major League team, you have to offer them back, so that's how he got back here.
0: 3-1, Volpe takes ball four outside. So he's aboard with one out here in the seventh, 2-0 Yankees. So Lavender walks the second batter he faces.
1: I'm adding on with that.
0: Here's Ryan McMahon with Wells on Deck. 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Here's McMahon. Lefty on lefty sends one to center field. Backing up is Ewing. A couple steps now, comes back in. Makes the easy grab. Two down. Boy, I'm telling you, the Ewing kid and the bench kid, they look so comfortable out there. They've made pretty much every play, left, right, going back, coming forward. Ewing's got a good arm. Bench has a great arm. And now there's two down here in the Yankee. Bottom of the seventh with a 2-0 lead. Wells, part of that lead with a home run on the first pitch that he saw in the third. And that broke an 0 for 20. First pitch breaking ball here for strike. Volpe inching out, taking a lead at first against the left-hander Lavender. There's pitch to Wells. Good swing, but he fouled it straight back. Wells behind 0-2. This game summary brought to you by Helix Wireless, where connectivity meets possibility. Ben Rice led off the home first with a home run. Wells led off the third with a home run. That's the only scoring here today. Cam Schlittler brilliant again. Here's the 0-2 to Wells. Volpe dancing around at first. Here's pitch. Breaking ball, strike three, called into it. He just turned and walked. He'll go put on the catcher's equipment and get ready for the eighth inning. No runs, no hits, no errors, and a man left. To the eighth we go with Paul Blackburn coming on WFAN Yankees Radio, driven by Jeep.
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0: 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Paul Blackburn takes over on the mound for the Yankees. A 2-0 Yankee lead over the Mets. Blackburn, 7-3 mark with a 1.69 ERA. His 58th game, giving up just a 1.92 batting average. Hendrick. Solid inning from him, a 1-2-3 frame in the seventh with one strikeout. Francisco Alvarez, the catcher for the Mets, right-hand hitter, batting out of the seventh spot. And first pitch from Blackburn, fastball misses away.
1: And it's time to travel around the league, brought to you by Plycon Transportation Group, helping New York move what matters most. Just the games we're looking at. Toronto, 4-1 lead over Baltimore. They're in the bottom of the seventh.
0: Blackburn misses with a fastball up high. He's behind 2-0.
1: At Kansas City, 11-2, Tampa over Houston, bottom of the seventh. And the other game we were looking in Boston, they haven't started yet. It's still raining up in Boston.
0: 2-0, hammered, pulled foul, left side into the screen near the tarp down the third baseline. 2-1.
1: Great performance by Cam Sloter, game after game after game.
0: En route to his 14th victory. Things stand. Blackburn, 2-1. His pitch, Alvarez. Alvarez righty on righty, and he fouls this one off right side. Third deck, front row.
1: I was kind of hoping there'd be a pitching change in this thing to see if Aaron Boone comes out. Aaron Boone twisted his knee and it's all wrapped up and he's limping everywhere. And he started his press conference.
0: 2-2. This is funny. Breaking ball popped up. Taking a look, Wells. No play.
1: And somebody asked Aaron Boone what happened. He said, I'm really not sure. And Joel Sherman of the Post said, the last time this happened, A-Rod showed up. And if you don't remember, after 2003, Aaron Boone tore up his knee playing basketball, and that's when Alex Rodriguez showed up. And then he said, it's too soon.
0: That was funny. Good laugh for everybody. 2-2 pitch to Alvarez. Here it is. Breaking ball pulled foul into the dugout of the Mets and then out. Too soon. Joel, you nailed that one.
1: God, this is a long time ago, isn't it? 2003.
0: Two balls, two strikes. Blackburn deals. Missed outside. 3-2.
1: No, this group gets a G plus on this range.
0: Oh, 3-2 pitch. Swung on solidly. Stroked into the gap left center field. Big cut off by Jones. Second hit for the Mets. And that's how they start the eighth inning. Alvarez, the catcher, the seven-hole single on a 3-2 pitch.
1: And that ball, when it broke, breaking pitch, and it broke back over the middle of the plate.
0: The pinch runner, Christian Pache. Luis Torrens will come in and do the catching. Bottom of the eighth is Brett Beatty. got the first hit off of Slitler, two out, a double to right in the fifth inning.
1: Yeah, Christian Vache, outfielder for the Braves, I remember back in 2020 and 21.
0: Pretty good lead. McMahon in at third on the grass. Nobody out. Pitch outside from Black.

0: Blackburn. Ball one.
1: He's now 28.
0: Caballero on Volpe, double play depth up the middle. 1-0. Fly ball. Right center field, easy play for Judge. Captain makes the catch. Gets it back in. One out. There's Nick Morabito, the left fielder. 0 for 2 today. Beatty with that fly out is 1 for 2. Morabito 0 for 2 with a pop out to second, ground out to short. Blackburn looking to throw a double play ball right here. First pitch in the dirt, ball one.
1: And David Bednar up. Just in case.
0: Friday night, Blackburn a third of an inning, gave up a hit, walked two. Hedrick pitched two thirds of an inning, a run, a hit, it was earned, two walks. And Bednar went an inning and two thirds and cleaned things up. Throw over to first, back in time. Here's Pache, the pinch runner. There's 1-0 from Blackburn. McMahon's backed up at third. Here's pitch. Bouncing ball. Here's a double play ball. Take Volpe right to the bag. Touch, throw, got him. Oh, no, they say he was safe. That looked like a bang-bang play at first, and Jensen Visconti said, nope. Let's see if they will take a look at that. Okay. Barry Boone's got his hand up. That looked like they got him. Yeah, they're going to put the headphones on. That, absolutely.
1: Let's see this again. Really nice play by Volpe right there. Oh, I
0: think man, they took him right to the bag at second. Now that was Lance Barrett. You just heard somebody say Aaron. That was Barrett.
2: The New York Yankees are challenging the safe call at first base.
0: And that's what it's pointing. It's pointing to first. Which one do you want?
1: And this instant replay review brought to you by Ramsey Mazda. Choose wisely. Choose Ramsey Mazda. I don't know if there's enough evidence to overturn this one. See, you don't know who's cheering because there's Yankees and Mets fans here. There's not enough evidence they're not going to overturn it anyway. See that. So we'll see whether he says the call stands or the call is confirmed. How they overturn it.
0: All right, we got everybody, all the players are...
2: After review, the call on the field is confirmed. The runner is safe. The New York Yankees lose their challenge.
1: But it's a good challenge, obviously, no, here in the eighth inning.
0: No doubt.
1: Good challenge.
0: Four-six fielder's choice. Four unassisted. The fielder's choice. Putting Morabito aboard at first with two down. A dangerous hitter right here. Francisco Lindor. 0 for 2 with a walk. 2-0 Yankees, top 8. There's a pitch from Blackburn. Swung on, popped it up, it's playable. Going back, Caballero, short center field. He's under it, he's there. He makes the two-hand catch. Threat dies right there in the 8th. Paul Blackburn survives. And the Yankees go bottom 8 with a 2-0 lead over the Mets on WFAN Yankees Radio, driven by Jeep.
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3: There we go, bottom of the eighth, a 2-0 Yankee lead. They'd love to build on that. As we move forward, it'll be Caballero, Rice, and Bellinger, 9-1-2 against new pitcher Austin Warren.
4: Austin Warren, 30 years old. By the way, Luis Torrens, the ex-Yankee, was with us in spring training for a couple years. He's behind the plate now.
3: It's Caballero. So he drops down a bunt to get something started here against Warren. He swings away and fouls it back. Cabby has a walk today, caught stealing back in the third and struck out looking.
4: And Warren will have a sinker and a sweeper. He's got a four-seamer that he doesn't throw a lot. But doesn't throw overly hard. The four-seamer is 94.
3: By today's standards, he's small for a pitcher. Pitch on the inside corner, 6 foot, 170. How many guys that, what, seems like 9 out of 10 guys that we see are 6'5", 230, 220, 210. 0-2 to Caballero. Bichette is backed off at third. Here's pitch. Fouled straight back.
4: Warren's been around. He's 30 years old. He was the Angels' number six pick back in 2018. The Angels, for most of his career, 1 year with the Giants, he had Tommy John in 24. Now with the Mets.
3: 0-2 to Caballero. And the pitch, breaking ball outside anymore. It's almost like you note the guys who did not have Tommy John surgery. Unreal.
4: He was picked up off of waivers when the Giants released him. He spent 2 years with the Angels.
3: Career game number 79 for him. His pitch, broken back, ground ball, foul ball. Look out, man. Oh, man, that went into the dugout? No, over the dugout. Good gracious.
4: White Yankee shirt has
3: it. He's left with a handle. Man, oh, man.
4: Oh, get that bat.
3: They got that broken bat. Like it was Indiana Jones had just discovered something. And that jagged edge, that's scary stuff, man. And it looked like it got through a hole, just a separation of where the net is, mm-hmm. where it got through. I mean, that's
4: the end of the dugout, right? I mean, underneath, at the top of the dugout.
3: Yeah. 1-2 to Caballero, bottom 8-2-0 Yankees. Here's Warren into the pitch and breaking ball. Oh, man, that guy, Luis Torrens, straight on his mask and then bounced over to Ben Rice in the on-deck circle on the first base side. Warren has spent the bulk of his career out of the bullpen. He did start two games here with the Mets this year. 1-2. Breaking ball, swing and a miss.
4: Pretty nice four-seamer. See, if you just place it right, you see a variation of breaking pitches and then that four-seamer right above the letters.
3: That thing was moving, too. I mean, it was cutting. One out, top of the order, Ben Rice. After the game, stay tuned for the post-game show with Emmanuel Babari, brought to you by Verizon Business, helping small businesses make it big. Here's Ben Rice. There's a pitch, breaking ball outside. Ball one. Home run for Ben, by Ben, on a 1-2 pitch leading off the home first. Since then, a walk and a strikeout swinging. Next pitch, fastball away, 2-0. Rice 0-for-1 against Warren.
4: Big towering home run by Ben Rice to lead off.
3: There's a strike, 1-2. And no relation to Will Warren. Batter's circle entirely in shade. Pitcher coming out of the sun. Here's pitch. Under his hands. Ball in, said home plate umpire Willie Traynor. 2-2. Like a 3-1. Beg your pardon, 3-1.

0: Boy, not a lot of offense today. Three hits, Yankees, two hits, Mets. 3-1. Outside, ball four. Right now, we pause for station identification on WFAN Yankees Radio.
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0: One out, one on. Here's Cody Bellinger. Left-hand hitter. 0 for 3 today. First pitch from Warren to Cody. Backs him off of the low fastball, ball one. Bellinger entered today. 50 games against the Mets, a .293 batting average, 18 homers, 47 RBIs. See what he can do here. 1-0. That's way outside, 2-0.
2: About those. Tomorrow we'll be on the air from Minneapolis. Will Warren against Dean Kramer was with the Orioles. Max Fried against Bailey Ober.
0: Next pitch, back to a slider for strike, 2-1.
2: And then on Wednesday it'll be Carlos Rodon against Zebby Matthews.
0: Carlos Rodon was outstanding Friday, 6 1/3, a three hit, one run ball, a walk and 8 strikeouts. Here's pitch. Bellinger bounces one to the first base and touches first, throws the second lot high. Coming down with it is Lindor. He's saying he got the tag on Rice, the umpire there. Nick Marley said he's the runner safe. And they say take a look. Throw from Jared Young, high, and a terrifically athletic move by Lindor to get off.
3: The New York Mets are challenging the safe ball at second base.
0: Great play by Lindor to grab it and still even come close to a tag.
4: 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Choose wisely, choose Ramsey Mazda. Did he get him on that right leg before the left leg went in? Was the tag made on the belt before that left hand hit the bag, left foot hit the bag?
3: After review, the call on the field is overturned. The runner is out. The New York Mets will retain the challenge.
0: That's a double play. It ends the eighth, top of the ninth. David Bednar coming on. Yankees holding a 2-0 lead, trying to win this edition of the Subway Series with Bednar coming out here on WFAN Yankees Radio, driven by Jeep.
5: 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Well, what do you say? 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Yes to escape. Yes to performance. Yes to comfort. Yes to right now. Because saying yes without hesitation, that's real luxury. The Audi Q3, made for the yes life.
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2: 2-0 lead, Yankees, with David Bednar on for the close. And he's going to face Soto, Bichette, and Benz, 2-3-4, in the Met lineup. The only runs coming today, leadoff homer in the home first for the Yankees. Ben Rice, leadoff homer in the third. Austin Wells, first pitch to Soto. First pitch, breaking balls in there for strike. Soto today is 0-for-3, fouled out to Garcia at first, flied to left and struck out looking. A long battle with Cam Schlittler. Bednar in the sunshine, the hitter in the shade. Here's pitch. Chopper goes foul, first base side. So Bednar's got the edge right here. Soto, 2-for-6, 3 walks, 2 strikeouts against David Bednar. Infield pulled over a little bit to the right as Bednar gets set, leans in, comes set. Big right-hander's got Soto, 0-2. Here's the pitch. Breaking ball missed outside. Splitter, great movement. Bednar, third in saves in the American League with 33. Baker of Tampa Bay, Smith of Cleveland ahead of him. Here's the 1-2 to Soto. Breaking ball hit foul behind home plate. 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Soto leading off the top of the ninth for the Mets. He's behind 1-2 to Bednar. And a pitch from Bednar. Chopped foul. And boy, this is the same kind of a bat that Soto had against Schlittler in the sixth. That was 3, 6, 8, 9 pitches. He's already at 5 pitches here against Bednar. 2 hits for the Mets so far. 1-2, Bednar deals a pitch. Swing and a miss, struck him out. Big K for David Bednar, 1 down in the ninth. The fans like a strikeout. They love that strikeout of Soto. 1 down. Second inning, Beatty double. An eighth inning single by Alvarez. The only hits for the Mets this afternoon. First pitch to Bichette. In there for strike as he works the outside corner. Strike one. Bichette, a strikeout looking. Fly to right and hit a hard comebacker off of Bichette for a 1-2-3 putout. Here's the pitch. Way outside in the left-hand hitter's box. 1-1. I think he's trying to win this edition of the Subway Series. Mets took the first edition back in May. City Field 2-1. Bednar for the close. He's 1-1. Here's Pitt. Swung on, line drive left field. Here comes Bellinger. Got to get jump. Slides. Can't make the catch. He did knock it down, though. Kept it in front and prevented a two-bagger for Bichette. He got a good jump, but that thing was sinking so fast. He did well to get as close to catching it as he did. That brings up Carson Benj. First of 3 left-hand hitters will be coming up. The Bichette with the third hit for the Mets. Yankees with Caballero at short, Volpe at second, looking for a double play here. Benji, left-hand hitter, first pitch, hit to Garcia. Throws the cabby for one. Bednar covers it first. Safe. 2 down, they got the lead runner. Nice play by Garcia, good throw. Got it there plenty of time. Benj runs very fast. He beats it out. So 2 out. And that'll bring up Jared Young, another left-hander, first baseman for the Mets. 0-for-2 of the walk. Aaron Boone was, said something to the, came out of the dugout for a moment, said something to home plate umpire Willie Traynor. So whatever it is, it's taken care of, and we're ready to go. Yankee fans, Met fans making noise here. 2-0, Yankees two out, tying run at the plate. Jared Rung, the hitter, pitched, bouncing ball, pulled foul. First base side, handled by Gilbert Gomez, the first base coach. So Young, a walk, a ground out, and a strikeout. Two down, top nine. Bednar leans in, now he comes set. They're not holding a runner at first. Runner goes, here's pitch. Breaking ball, hit foul. First base side up against the Yankee dugout. So this is a two-strike horn. And Bednar, a strike away from ending this baby. Crowd coming to its feet here at the stadium. Aaron Boone always talks about watching the scoreboard, so he knows that Tampa Bay is in the process of winning. Bednar comes set. Here comes the 0-2 to Jared Young. The right-hander set. He deals the pitch. Swing. A foul right behind home plate off of the catcher, off the umpire, it looks like. Willie Traynor, the umpire. Do a reload. Infield tilted right, outfield straight away. 0-2 to Young. Crowd making some noise. Here's the 0-2 from Bednar. The pitch. Swing. No. He held up and a pitch just missed outside. The runner first advances in difference. 1-2 the count. Bednar ready. All in two strikes to Jared Young. The pitch missed inside and low. Ball two, 2-2. There we go. Bednar is ready to go. Two balls, two strikes, two outs. The pitch. Fouled off left side. Heck of a fight here. This will be pitch number 7. Drama building. Folks on their feet here at Yankee Stadium. Two balls, two strikes, two out. Runner at second. 2-0 Yankees. There's the pitch from Bednar. Down low, missed and inside. Ball three. You hear the groan from the Yankee fans. At all costs, you want to keep him in the yard, that's for sure. Outfield straight away, not too deep. Bednar ready. Here comes a big payoff pitch. 3-2. Now Bednar steps off for a moment and do a little regroup. Rays win it 14-4, beating Houston. Yankees need the win. Stay four games behind. Runner goes to the third. They don't care. Bednar set, kicks, deals, pitch, swung on, fly ball, center field, easy play, Spencer Jones. The big left-hander's out there, makes the two-handed catch, and that's the ball game. Victory for the New York Yankees, a 2-0 thriller over the Mets as they take the second Subway Series, 2-1, and the Yankees finish his homestand at 5-1 and maintain a 4-game deficit behind first place Tampa Bay, which just ripped off a 14-4 win against the Houston Astros. Good win, and off now to Minnesota and Arizona for the final road trip. And then you talk about some big games coming up Monday, Tuesday a week. 4 games against Tampa Bay and 3 against Baltimore to end the regular season. Boy, oh boy, oh boy. Win number 86 for the Yankees. Tampa Bay's win was number 90. And we'll keep you up to date. Emmanuel Bobari will tell you about playoff situation. And Susan awaits a post-game guest. 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Cam Schlettman was fantastic again. And Susan's got Ben Rice joining her right now. Susan, take it away.
0: My star of the game is Ben Rice. First of all, let's talk about this homestand. 5-1 homestand. That's the way to go ending the season, yes?
3: Yeah, absolutely. I mean, this is a critical part of the year, and just big time for us to come take care of business at home.
0: Okay, what's it like watching Cam Schlettler go out there game after game and what he's done?
3: Yeah, I mean, same thing he always does. Just goes out there, fills up the zone with electric stuff. He's fearless out there. He's fun to watch.
0: And when you get that third homer, that leadoff homer, kind of nice hitting leadoff for that when you hit a home run, yes?
3: Absolutely, yeah. It's good to set the tone for us there. Started off good, and had a lot of fun.
0: Hey, what about the Yankee Mets series? This is an emotional weekend for an awful lot of people. What about this series is special to you?
3: Absolutely. I mean, especially, the first game being on 9/11, such a tough day for the city, but to be able to bring something positive to everybody, to New York's teams going at it, makes you feel a little better.
0: And as they say, on to Minnesota. Thanks so much, Ben.
3: Yep, sounds good.
0: Okay, Dave, back up to you.
2: All right, thank you, Susan. Thank you, Ben Rice. And just looking ahead, everybody, Tampa Bay continues its homestand after beating Houston. They've got the Athletics for 3 and Boston for 3 before they come here to take on the Yankees for 4. Yankees win it 2-0, take the Subway Series 2-1, on to Minnesota indeed. 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
4: Back here at Yankee Stadium, 2-0 win by the Yankees. 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The only tallies in this ballgame is the Yankees record their 14th shutout, and the Mets are shut out for the 14th time. 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Well, the Yankees got off on a good foot. Their leadoff man in the first inning, Ben Rice, went deep on a 1-2 pitch to the second deck in right field. Home run number 38 for him, number 90 with the RBIs. And that set the tone, and then Wells hit a home run in the third, leading off that frame. Today's attendance brought to you by Fruity Rainbow 5-Hour Energy. Sip the fruity candy-coated chaos. Paid attendance today, 45,508. Time of game 2:25, 2 hours 25 minutes after 21-minute rain delay as we started with a little bit of rain. And the weather forecasters, you boys nailed it today. Said we'd get clear and beautiful, and that's exactly what has happened. The vital numbers, Yankees 2 runs on 3 hits, no errors, and 3 left. They did not get a runner in scoring position, 2 home runs. That's how they scored today. The Mets, no runs, 3 hits, no errors, 5 left on base. They were 0-for-2, runners in scoring position. Schlittler, the win, 14-6. Scott takes the loss, 4-5. And Bednar, 34th save and 37 opportunities. Wow. There you have it. That's our portion of this broadcast. New York Yankees Baseball is a production of WFAN in conjunction with the New York Yankees. Studio operations by Paul Rosenberg. Producer engineer in the booth is Matt Shortis. The executive producer is Ray Martell. Coordinating producers Aiden Janusis and production assistants by Rick Roush. The Verizon Business Yankees postgame show. It's coming up next, everybody. For Susan Walton and I'm Dave Sims, wishing you good afternoon, good Sunday afternoon. Once again, the Yankees beat the Mets, take the Subway Series Part 2. They win 2-0 this afternoon. And we'll talk to you from Minneapolis, Minnesota tomorrow night.
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15: The magic number is one. And that's the number of hits Cam Schlittler allowed today. One. Unhittable on the big stage yet again. Yankees complete a 5-1 homestand. They take 2 out of 3 from the Mets, and Schlittler's Cy Young season continues. His historic year rolls on. 6 innings of one-hit baseball against the Mets with 2 walks and 8 strikeouts. Another electrifying performance. We all have to hold our breath that final out with the Bobichek comebacker. We'll check with Susan on the clubhouse report if there's anything to that, but it turned into a very rare play for one out. A 1-2-3 on that bullet right back through the box. Schlittler, the deflection. Austin Wells recovered calmly.

0: and Schlittler's masterful performance. We welcome you to the Verizon Business Yankees postgame show. Verizon Business helping small businesses make it big. The Yankees 2 and the Mets nothing. And Schlittler, he's turned from Cy Young candidate into clear Cy Young frontrunner into Cy Young lock now and MVP candidate. All at 25 years old. You know, Schlittler's 3 starts in September in money time. Big time performances. A combined 21 innings of 6 hit baseball. Not 21 innings, 6 runs. 21 innings, 6 hits, and 27 strikeouts along the way. He has been scintillating. And today, Cam controlling with a lead right away. Instant rice helping the Yankees complete this 5-1 homestand. It's our Wendy's Yankees turning point of the game.
1: Here's pitch, a deep drive right field. It's got the sound. It doesn't have the carry. Yes, it does. Home run, Ben Rice, to get the Yankees going in the first inning. Home run number 38, RBI number 90. It's 1-0 Yankees.
0: How about a leadoff home run for Ben Rice? He's taken so well to that leadoff spot down the stretch, and that is home run number 38 on this sensational season. So Ben Rice is 2 homers shy. He has 13 games to get 2 more home runs. And hit 40 home runs in his 2nd full year in the big leagues. How about Ben Rice? That's our Wendy's Yankees turning point of the game. Tune into our flagship station, WFAN, tomorrow between 10 a.m. and 11 a.m. Correctly identify the Wendy's turning point of the game, and you'll have a chance to win a $100 Wendy's gift card courtesy of Wendy's. Eat great, even late, at Wendy's. And Schlittler, full command. 4 strikeouts through the first 2, all on heat. And beginning of the 3rd, his start of a smooth day behind him at 2nd for Anthony Volpe.
1: Here's Yo 2, and the pitch, swing on, hit up the middle. He had Cam ducking. Volpe on the backhand, jump throw in time, got him. Nice play as Volpe going hard to his right, made a heck of a play.
0: Volpe, an active day and handled everything easily. That was a 5-star play ranging to his right for our defensive play of the game, sponsored by Town Fair Tire. Nobody beats Town Fair Tire, nobody. Bottom half, leading off with a bang. Battery mate time, Austin Wells.
1: Austin Wells looking to break an 0-for-20 leads off here against Christian Scott. And he drives one to right field. It's going back, and get out of here. Second deck. Home run, Austin Wells, 2-0 Yankees, as he breaks the 0-for-20 with his 11th home run and 29th run batted in.
0: That's the prodigious Austin Wells power. Halfway up the 2nd deck in right field. 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How about the 6th inning? Schlittler, top of the order. Finish line in sight. Schlittler blew away Francisco Lindor, strikeout number 7, and some feeder with Juan Soto.
1: All right, here we go, 3-2, we'll do it again. The pitch to Soto, breaking ball, did he go? He did go as they check down on Lance Barrett at 3rd. Hands on hip, Soto can't believe it. Walks back, leaves his bat, walks back to the dugout. Gives the evil eye down to Lance Barrett. Strikeout number 8.
0: Everything about that moment, electric. That curve that Schlittler whipped out a couple of times late in this game, that's a secret sauce he came up with. He always had the fastball building velocity, what's made him special, building the velocity, adding the cutter, which he throws as hard as anybody at the top of the zone with location, precision, pinpoint location. But that curve for Cam Schlittler, completely disappearing. Brought to you by Kings Hawaiian. Slide 4 sliders. Then one more out to get for Cam Schlittler. We all held our breath. Schlittler's final out, Bo Bichette.
1: 8 Ks here for Schlittler. First pitch. Oh, a line drive right off of Cam. Wells will got a field on a ricochet. Throws the first for the out. And Wells' first thing he does is turn to Cam. Are you okay? And Cam doesn't indicate, at least walking off, that anything's hurting. But you know that had to sting like heck.
0: And that's what we will check on with Susan Walman on the Clubhouse Report coming up. Is everything okay with Cam Schlittler? All initial signs appeared okay, but whenever Schlittler, any pitcher having a year, even close to what Schlittler's having, let alone a historic year, final out of a masterpiece again down the stretch, comebacker like that you deflect, gives you a little bit of pause. And the bridge to Bednar took full effect after Cam Schlittler. Hedrick, Blackburn, Bednar, Yankees wrap up a 2-0 shutout win. 14th shutout win of the year for the New York Yankees. And the magic number trimmed to 1. The story, though, continues to be the season. Not just today, which was magnificent in every single way. The season that Cam Schlittler's having. Only 3 Yankee starters have posted 30 or more starts in a season with an ERA below 2. Right now, and the season's not done for Schlittler, but right now, he's in a trio in Yankee history. Spud Chandler in 1943, Ron Guidry in 1978, and Cam Schlittler in 2026. The only 3 Yankee starters, 30 or more starts and an ERA below 2. Schlittler, 184 and 2/3 innings, a 1.95 ERA, shrunk below 2 today. And his strikeout-to-walk ratio for the ages, 228 strikeouts and 44 walks. 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Trust your keys with Meineke. We'll chat with Susan with the clubhouse report and any update on Cam Schlittler, how he's feeling, also what he makes of another masterclass. On the Verizon Business Yankees postgame show, helping small businesses make it big. 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
0: Welcome back to the Verizon Business Yankees postgame show. How about Cam Schlittler again? The Yankees 2, the Mets nothing, and Susan's Clubhouse Report brought to you by the New York Lottery. Gambling problem? Call 1-877-8-HOPE-NY or text HOPE-NY. Susan, this is truly special what we're watching.
2: Yeah, we really are. And, of course, one of the first questions that Aaron Boone was asked was, is this a Cy Young performance, and what's this like? And he said he's also very valuable, and somebody asked how valuable he was. He said that's the right word, too. He also might be be the MVP as well as Cy Young. And I immediately thought that happened in 1986 when Roger Clemens was the Cy Young, but was also, to a lot of people's idea, the MVP, because every time he followed a loss, they won. And right. The Red Sox won, and they wouldn't have gotten

0: there without Roger Clemens. And that's very similar. I mean, he didn't win because the argument was the pitchers have their own award. But Aaron Boone said he actually could be MVP because he is that valuable to this team. You take him off this team, and this is a very different record.
1: Right. I'm thinking about those 84 games without Judge and where they'd be the whole year, but especially that time where they weren't scoring and Schlittler takes a ball every fifth day. Really miraculous.
0: And it really is. So that's the first time, and that hasn't that conversation doesn't happen often. It happened in 86, which is 40 years ago. So not very often does that happen. He was hit in the hamstring, the beginning of the hamstring behind the knee. He's not out, so he's probably getting it iced and probably compression around it. But Boone didn't think it was too bad, and he said, hopefully there's lots left in the tank. He thought it was another great outing. He got in a groove. What's the best thing about him? He said it's his dominance. That's most important. You want to be here and you want to be seeing what's happening here, because this is special every time he comes out. And we can give all the stats and you've got them all about what he's done and who he joins and all that. But this is something that is very special to watch. Doesn't happen often.
1: It doesn't, and that's a sigh of relief because you have the shin, you have that type of area, hamstring. Hopefully everything's okay there.
0: Also, we asked him if that he was going to, he was at 92 or 93 pitches anyway at the end of the inning, and Boone said, we weren't going to push the envelope with him. You got to start pulling back a little bit now, because now you're getting to the point, you got 2 weeks left in the season, you have to get where you're going, but you have to pull back a little bit because hopefully there'll be a long October. We weren't going to push the envelope with him, and it got a little easier, of course, when he was hit. They were going to take him out at the end of that inning anyway. He said he was not taken out because of the hamstring, but it made the decision really easy.
1: Right. Makes a ton of sense to get him out right then and there. And I'm thinking, Susan, the last person to win the Cy Young and MVP, Justin Verlander.
0: Right.
1: That's a
0: long time ago. I went further back. But that was, but that is what year was that? That was
1: 2011.
0: Right, yeah. Yeah.
1: 24-5.
0: And he was. And it was that it's not only that he's 24-5, but what he meant to the team. Right. When he went out there, you knew you were going to win.
1: Right.
0: And that's what Cam is doing now. And that's what Clemens did back in 86. And those kinds of performances, I think, are few and far between. So you're watching something very, very special here. Boone thought that Christian Scott was awfully good. He thought he's really good. He's got a great fastball. You have to respect the fastball, but he had a really great sweeper and a really great cutter today. Somebody asked him about Ben's leadoff home run. He said, listen, he's a great hitter. He's just a great hitter, and it's a great threat right away, and it gets us off to a good start. Obviously asked about, I forgot to ask him if he could have made a pitching change today because he was limping. He said, and we couldn't figure out, he couldn't figure out how it happened. This is the manager who's got his knee all wrapped up, and he said, I don't know what happened. I was playing long toss with Aaron Judge in Anaheim, and I was fine. And then all of a sudden, I woke up this morning, and it's all swollen, and he can't walk on it. And he said, I'm day-to-day, and today is not the day.
1: Okay, today is not the day. So we'll play that day by day with that. That's a really good quote.
0: That really is.
1: Today, not the day.
0: I was just talking to, when Rick came and got me, I was talking to Cody Bellinger about, and he was talking about Cam. He said, he's just been so dominant. It's fun to watch, and it's fun to play against.
1: Yeah, fun to watch both sides. And, you know, Susan, you think about it, we can throw all the numbers, and there are so many of them when you have a season like this, but you just watch him, and you know what's going on, what he means to this team. The value is incredible.
0: Well, the value is incredible, and that's why this conversation, you know, has started. And this was a big weekend. This was a really good, great homestand. What was it now, 5-1
1: on
0: this homestand? Very good. Unfortunately, Tampa keeps winning. They keep pummeling people. I don't know where this is coming from. But
1: pummeling is the word with these home runs from Tampa Bay.
0: Well, I guess Jeremy Pena had something to do with it, too, with an error. But, yes, no, this is not the Tampa Bay team we've known and loved for 100 years that wins 1-0 and 2-1.
1: No, Victor Mesa getting in on the fun, Nick Fortes, and now important to have a big road trip because then you want to cut this lead before you see Tampa.
0: Yeah, it really is, and people are, you know, once you get to Arizona, Arizona's really got something to play for. Minnesota, not so much, but they're obviously are disappointed in how their season has gone, and you know, you can't take anybody for granted, but it looks like it's going to be an interesting road trip.
1: Very interesting road trip coming up, and we'll talk to you from Minnesota, Susan. Appreciate
0: it. Okay, Manuel.
1: Susan's Clubhouse Report, 2-0, the final score. Cam Schlittler dazzled again, and thankfully we hear from Susan. We'll hear more when Schlittler comes out and speaks, and if anything is truly wrong with the fact that

0: comeback or hit the hamstring. And he had turned around by that time. So it hits the back, hits the hamstring area, as opposed to front facing or shin or some lower leg. That is really good news initially that we heard from Susan on Cam Schlittler on that final out. Bo Bichette with the comebacker, Austin Wells, calmly picking up the deflection and completing the unconventional 1-2-3 for a singular put out. We will hear more highlights, more reaction from you at WFAN660 on social media. You can join us after Yankee Post game on our flagship WFAN. Number to join is 888-808-1019, leading you right until Giants pregame at 6:20 on our first football Sunday that coincides with baseball season. Yankees 2 and the Mets nothing, and the Yankees magic number to clinch a playoff spot entering this road trip, it's trimmed to 1. The Verizon Business Yankees postgame show, helping small businesses make it big. 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
0: 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Yankees take 2 out of 3 over the Mets this weekend. An emotional weekend coinciding with Friday night and the 25th year anniversary of September 11th, 2001. That pregame ceremony, commemoration, the first pitches, the 0-1 team being there, and then the game to match the moment and the crowd and the involvement from the crowd pregame and throughout. That was an incredible night. Mets bounced back yesterday with the 12-2 win and lighting up Gerrit Cole. But today, Cam Schlittler, as he's so often done this year, in a big-time spot, dominated. And now two Subway Series starts, which qualify. And there have been some big-time performances against playoff teams, but Subway Series qualifies a big spot, especially this time of year. And Schlittler's two Subway Series starts, 12 and two-thirds of three-hit baseball. three-hit baseball, one run, four walks, and 17 strikeouts.

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0: Ben Rice and Austin Wells with the support today. Rice a leadoff home run in the bottom of the first inning, number 38 on the year for Ben Rice. And Austin Wells leading off the third. The battery, Cam Schlittler, teaming up with Austin Wells all day and supported by Austin Wells on the first pitch from Christian Scott halfway up the second deck. 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Mentioned Anthony Volpe, smooth all day defensively. A couple of dazzling plays, including the seventh. Once Schlittler had departed, Brent Hedrick into the game and a tip of the cap to Volpe.
2: Two-two. There's the pitch. Swung on, hit hard. Volpe gets up in the air, makes the catch in a four-hole. Nicely done. Volpe at second base. Athletic kid. He's performing well at second base since he's come back.
3: Just the other side. It's a different angle than the shortstop. It looks the same, but it's a totally different angle.
0: It's probably the most Volpe's been tested out at second. He's made all the plays, but the most he's been tested out today. Made a couple of tough ones. That's a textbook play of the game brought to you by National University Education, designed to support the whole you. The bridge to Bednar in full effect. Hedrick and Blackburn right into David Bednar in a 2-0 Yankee shutout win to win round two of the Subway Series, 2 out of 3. Complete a 5-1 homestand. Trim the magic number to just 1. And Cam Schlittler drops his season ERA 31 starts in to 1.95. His three September starts, he's allowed a combined 2 runs. Heat Report, presented by the Chef IQ Sense, an intuitive wireless meat thermometer, makes dinner easy. Never under or overcook your chicken, fish, or meat again. 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Schlittler building on that franchise record. He already has it. Most starts of 1 run or no runs in the same season. Starts where he just completely silenced the opposition. 1 run or no runs. He had 20 entering today, a franchise record. Now he's up to 21 out of 31 starts. 1 run or no runs, a franchise record. We'll hear from Aaron Boone about that. Much more, Cam Schlittler on the way on the Verizon Business Yankees postgame show, helping small businesses make it big. WFAN Yankees Radio.
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2: 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Round two of the Subway Series. Yankees take 2 out of 3. Emotional weekend here at the stadium. 2-0 the final in Cam Schlittler showdown yet again. We all did hold our breath. Last out Schlittler recorded. Mowed through the top of the Mets order in the sixth inning. But Bo Bichette, last man standing, a 1-2-3 on your scorecard. Much scarier when you dig deep inside it. Right off Schlittler. Turns out it was off his hamstring. Caroms back to Austin Wells, and then he calmly completed it for a 1-2-3. But Schlittler limping off a little bit, and we hear from Cam Schlittler about that, talking to reporters downstairs in the Yankee clubhouse for our Sounds of the Game. 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Here's the ace, Cam Schlittler.
3: Cam, what do you think allowed you to be so effective today?
4: Yeah, just getting in the zone, trusting the defense behind me. They got a good lineup with some good core guys and some young guys. So, again, just being able to fill the zone and get ahead, really.
3: Where exactly did that come back or hit you, and how are you feeling right now?
4: Yeah, feeling good. Hamstring. Hard hit. So, it'll be a fun day. Fun couple days trying to get that recovered, but I think we're in a good spot.
3: It's like the fourth time you've been hit this season. Do you feel like it keeps happening?
4: I mean, it's been a while, so credit to that and the stretch I had there at the beginning of the season. So, just not a good pitch and put a good swing on it.
5: You expect to make your next start?
4: Oh, yeah, I'm not worried.
6: Aaron just said in addition to the Cy Young, you might be the MVP. What do you think of that?
4: Yeah, I don't know. I don't know anything about that. Great compliment. Booney's a great guy. Hopefully he can get that leg fixed. But, always appreciate the kind words from him. And, yeah, just being able to trust this team and where we're at right now, we're in a good spot. So just got to take it into Minnesota.
7: Yeah, it's been a question before where your innings are at for the season, way beyond anything you've done, actually leads the American League. And yet you're pitching as well, it seems, as at any point. Why?
4: Yeah, again, I feel good. As I told you guys, after the start on Tuesday, I feel like I've been able to take care of my stuff on and off the field. And I trust this training staff to point me in the right direction. And they've been great, taking care of me. But on top of that, just teammates being there to help too and guide me through, obviously, a career high in innings and workload. So, again, I feel really good, and I feel like I'm in a good spot.
7: Do you feel sharp now at any point during the year?
4: Yeah, again, I feel like, you're going to have your ups and downs. You're going to have that wave of some good starts and bad starts. Velo's up, velo's down, and I feel like I've been really consistent these last couple starts with that. So I feel just as good now as I did back in March.
3: What, if anything, has been different about your program this year to keep you in good health this time of the year?
4: Yeah, I feel like, again, it all starts with the off season and taking care of your body. There'd be a lot of distractions in the off season. I feel like I did a really good job in these last two years just taking care of my body and making sure I can handle that workload. Desi's been great with the workload stuff, and I feel like I've had to make some adjustments in spring training, and I feel like that's really benefited me.
3: You look at your last 7 starts, you're pitching to a 1 ERA. Is it fun to dominate lineups every fifth day?
4: Yeah, again, it's a good feeling, right? I mean, offense has been great, Judge's back, defense has been great. Volpe had some really good plays today, so it's fun to watch, fun to be a part of. So, again, I feel like I go out there and I do my job and put this team in a position to win, and we're going to be in a good spot.
8: Again, the magic number is down to 1 now. Obviously, you have bigger goals, but what do you think it'll mean to celebrate when you guys get in?
4: It's not controllable in terms of, paying attention to, what the other teams are doing, but the expectation is to make the playoffs, and the expectation is to, win a championship. So, we're in a good spot. I feel like we keep playing the way we're playing, we're going to be headed in the right direction, come October.
9: Cam, that strikeout in the sixth against Soto, he's a guy known for enjoying the dance, and cameras caught him kind of shaking his head in disbelief after that at-bat. What's it like for you? What's going through your mind when you see a guy like of his caliber kind of just frustrated after facing you?
4: Yeah, I mean, yeah, he's a great player, a great guy. The few conversations I've had from him, obviously I didn't play with him, but

0: And he's a really good dude, so he's a really tough at bat. So being able to get that check swing there is a good feeling. And just going out there for the six, facing their top of the order. And, yeah, I got the call there. And whether or not he thinks he went or not, yeah, that's an uncontrollable. So just taking that to the next at bat and just being fortunate to get the punch out there.
1: What did you think about the energy in the ballpark today and really the whole weekend against the Mets?
0: Yeah, really good. Again, special weekend. Special weekend for the city. So as much as the fans don't like each other, you know, I feel like they, again, come together for this weekend and kind of just enjoy something special. So, again, really good environment. It's a little frustrating, you know, yesterday just hearing all the Mets chants. Just kind of want to make sure I can come in here today and kind of shut that down. So, again, great series win there, and it's always good to win, you know, Subway Series.
2: You know, over last year as a starting pitcher, so to do this consistently every 5 days.
0: Yeah, again, it's all a learning experience. I feel like what I took in last season, being able to kind of manage that workload, get a little bit of, you know, a taste of the postseason, I feel like that really benefited me in terms of going out there and competing. Obviously, this year, you know, had a lot of starts, a lot of close games. I feel like I've been able to pitch through those, trust the guys behind me. So, yeah, just being able to take those learning experiences, whether it's one or two at bats a game or having those bad, you know, rough outings that I've had here, especially a couple at home. So, still young, still got a lot to learn. Again, rely on the guys in this locker room to help guide me. And at the end of the day, just being confident in my stuff and where I'm at as a pitcher.
3: Did you check the exit velocity on the ball that came back?
0: I think a few guys came up to me. I think it was like 112 or something. Just a bad pitch there. So threw him a lot of fastballs. He's a really good hitter. So just didn't execute it where I wanted to.
4: During spring training, you said you were a tennis fan. Were you able to catch much of the U.S. Open? And what are kinds of some things you can glean from tennis that you can bring to the mound?
0: Yeah, I mean, it's an enjoyable sport. It's different for me, you know. Wasn't able to get there on the off day just because I was pitching the next day, so I want to make sure I was kind of locked in for that. Would have been a really good experience. Obviously, a lot of guys were there enjoying it, so kind of missed out on that one. But, yeah, we got a job to do, so it's a fun sport. I know that a lot of guys are there supporting, and maybe next year we can catch it.
5: By the way, one of those final answers talking about silencing the Met fans and how frustrating yesterday was for Cam Schlittler watching and wanted to get on that mound and dominate, have it in his hands. That shows you, if you ever wonder how he feeds off these environments, these matchups, it speaks to why Yankees Red Sox to a different level. But Yankees Red Sox is so important and he dominates every time. That is sort of a peek, a window into the character, the competitiveness of Cam Schlittler. We'll come back and hear from the manager, Aaron Boone. The Yankees' magic number is 1. We'll go through the machinations, also what they need to do to catch first place Tampa Bay. For now, it is a 5-1 homestand at the right time for the New York Yankees. They're 86-63, and Cam Schlittler, not just a Cy Young lock at this point, he is an MVP candidate for sure. On the Verizon Business Yankees postgame show, helping small businesses make it big. 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
4: 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And Aaron Boone going beyond the Cy Young for Cam Schlittler, which seems like a lock right now. How about the MVP conversation?
5: Aaron, how do you assess how valuable Cam Schlittler has been to this team this year?
6: I think valuable is a good word. He might be the MVP, too. I mean, he's been awesome. Just an awesome season. And hopefully a lot left in the tank here for, you know, what we hope is another month and a half or so. So he's been great. Another strong one today. You know, a couple walks in there early on, was kind of behind in the count. But managing to finish guys off still, even when he got behind a little bit, thought he got in a pretty good groove there, and just another really strong outing against a club that swung the bat really well.
5: What stood out to you about the product you've seen from him every fifth day throughout the course of this season?
6: Probably just his dominance. You know, I mean, he expects a lot when he goes out there on his day. You know, and it's, I think, got that feel a little bit of you want to be here seeing it on the day he goes to the mound. So it's been an impressive season.
5: He okay after that?
6: I think so, yeah. He got it pretty good off the hamstring, but hopefully we should be okay.
7: Chris?
8: We've asked you about Cam and the potential Cy Young. You mentioned MVP. Do you think that is a possibility, just looking around the American League?
6: I mean, I haven't looked around that much. I guess I haven't really given it that thought. But when she said that word, you know, these are the kind of seasons where, you know, pitchers get in that mix for MVP too. So, you know, he's been great.
8: Is it hard to wrap your head around just the dominance that he's had in ERA under 2 and 200 plus strikeouts?
6: No, just because, you know, he's shown us this from jump, you know, and he came up and was good right away last year, got better as we got to the end of the season and obviously into the playoffs, and just picked up where he left off, last season.
7: Eric and John.
9: Did you pull him after the sixth inning because he took the comeback, or did you just decide it was time to go to
6: a ball? We were probably going a little short with him today, like we weren't going to push the envelope. So it was kind of fitting, like, it made my decision like a no-brainer right away. He's done. So I was likely going to pull him, yes.
7: John?
10: Now, I know it's only a few games, but what are you seeing from Judge so far? And does he have some input in the lineup? I know you make the lineup out, but can he push back a little, and has he?
6: What do you mean push back?
10: Well, if you tell him you'd like to give him a day off, does he say, no, I'm not taking the day off? And then?
6: No, I mean, you know, he wants to be in there and feels good to go, obviously. I've been pleased with what I've seen. To me, he feels close at the plate. Christian Scott was really good today. But I think watching him from the side, he looks like Aaron to me as far as swing decision. Now, there's that next level of timing and getting into that groove that he'll get to where he's not there yet. But to me, he looks good.
10: Do you care what kind of celebration the team has? I see you're now one, your magic number is one at this moment. I saw that the Brewers just did a very calm toast and the Rays had a regular all-out celebration.
6: Yeah.
10: Do you care and do you expect any sort of celebration?
6: Yeah, we'll celebrate if we're lucky enough to do it.
10: You think that's appropriate?
6: Sure.
11: Peter, what are you liking about Ben Rice in the leadoff spot? Obviously, he's getting a lot of use there since Judge came back with Trent out.
6: Yeah, I mean, great hitter. he's a threat right away. You know, he's got the ability to get on base though too with control in the zone. I kind of envisioned him there when we did get Aaron back. I think he's done a great job.
4: And instant Rice today, leadoff home run, bottom of the first inning, and that was a high arcing shot to right field. Our scoreboard show is brought to you by Optimum Fiber, famously fast fiber internet. Win number 90 for the Rays, 14-4 win over the Astros. Jonathan Arondo with a two-homer game. So Tampa Bay, think about this week. They played Atlanta, they played Houston, and they went 5-1, matching the Yankees 5-1. Yanks just completed a 5-1 homestand. So the Rays' magic number to clinch the AL East with that victory, it's down to 10. Yankees, hold serve. They are 4 games back of Tampa with 2 weeks to go in this regular season and 13 games to play. So the Yankees will look for a really strong road trip and cut that margin just a bit before you see the Rays. 4 games in 3 days, pivotal here at Yankee Stadium, that second to last series of the regular season. All right, Blue Jays. Yankees needed a Blue Jay loss if they wanted to clinch their playoff spot today. Magic number with the Yankee win, down to 1, so it could be a win and in tomorrow in Minnesota. In fact, it is a win and win. But you think about the Blue Jays, and any Blue Jay loss would have put the Yankees in the postseason immediately. Blue Jays powered past the Orioles, though, and back-to-back-to-back home runs in the bottom of the fifth inning. George Springer, Vladimir Guerrero Jr., and Kaz Akimoto. Back-to-back-to-back. 8-1 win for the Jays. So they are 75-75. 1 game out of that final AL wildcard spot, trailing Cleveland. And yes, you heard Vladimir Guerrero Jr.'s name. That is his first homer at Rogers Center all year, and that comes on September 13th. So the Yankees, that'll win tomorrow in Minnesota or a Blue Jay loss in Detroit, they are postseason bound for the 9th time in 10 years and the 61st time baseball record in their illustrious history. They also could have done it today with a combination of a White Sox loss and a Guardians loss if the Blue Jays didn't lose, which they didn't, but the Guardians have already won their game, so it's on to tomorrow to lock up that playoff spot. The Red Sox and Royals just underway. That is scoreless in the first inning. Yankees' magic number with this win down to 8 to lock up that top wild card spot and host a potential best of 3 with Boston in the wild card series. Of course, all eyes still on Tampa Bay. 4 back with 13 games to play. Yankees set up their pitching for the road trip. First stop is Minnesota. We will check on that on the other side of the Verizon Business Yankees postgame show, helping small businesses make it big. WFAN Yankees Radio.
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4: The Yankees start their final road trip of the regular season, 3 in Minnesota and 3 in Arizona. Diamondback team still looking to punch a playoff ticket. Don't overlook Minnesota first. Yankees looking to continue their dominance of the Twins historically. Twins have come in here early in the season, and Joe Ryan in that rubber game pitched a gem. Tomorrow you won't see Joe Ryan. It's Dean Kramer, the former Oriole, going for Minnesota, and Will Warren, who has been incredible of late, pitching his best baseball down the stretch these last three outings. 10-6 with a 4.05, a career-high 10 wins for Will Warren. He starts the series in Minneapolis. 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The Nielsen Way, 7:40 first pitch tomorrow night on the air at 7 o'clock with our pregame coverage. Yankees' magic number is 1 to clinch a playoff spot, so some champagne could be flying in Minneapolis as the Yankees still try to hunt down Tampa Bay. 4 games back with 13 to go. For today, the final score, Yankees 2, Mets nothing. Another vintage performance from Cam Schlittler. You can join us right after this Yankees postgame show, the Verizon Business Yankees postgame show, on our flagship WFAN at 888-808-1019. Until then, for our producer engineer in the booth, It's Matt Shortis, as always, our studio producer, Paulie Rosenberg, and for Susan Walvin and Dave Sims, Rick Roush with us in the booth as well, Emmanuel Barbari. Saying so long, once again, the final score, Yankees 2, Mets nothing, on WFAN, Yankees Radio. Have a good one.
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2: 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A Yankees win 2-0. It's a Subway Series victory in round 2 of the 2026 Subway Series. The magic number is 1, and Cam Schlittler should be getting an awful lot of MVP votes on top of now being a lock for the Cy Young Award. And to think that he's 25 years old and he was in AA in the middle of last year, and here he is setting all types of records. He has a franchise record for most starts with 1 run or no runs. 21 out of 31 starts, 1 run or no runs. He is carving up lineups. That was theater today here in the Bronx, and thankfully he will be okay. Heard from Cam Schlittler himself post-game on that liner. 112-mile-an-hour liner, comebacker from Bo Bichette to wrap up his outing. 888-808-1019. So the Yankees can clinch a playoff spot tomorrow, still hunting down Tampa Bay for first place. And an emotional weekend here in the Bronx winds up with the Yankees 2 out of 3 over the crosstown rivals. Now to football, and we'll have Evan Roberts join the show for full Jets reaction, set you up for Sunday Night Football, Giants season opener as well. Everything coinciding today is a great time of year. The Jets looked not just good, but great. What area of the game did we leave today? Maybe outside a kicker, but even that was answered late in the game in a positive way. What area of the game do we leave today thinking the Jets don't have strength? The Jets don't have fortitude. They never trailed in this game. Dare I say they could have a competent offense under Frank Reich? They're moving the football. Big plays. They are running the ball with Breece Hall at a high clip. And you have a veteran quarterback in Geno Smith, who isn't anything spectacular. But that's an adult in the room type of been there, done that. You give me the surrounding pieces to succeed, and I can run an offense. Think about what we were dealing with at the beginning of last year. And think about what we watched today. The compare and contrast, the night and day. Jets go right down the field in an eye blink. The defense had a bunch of high moments, the offensive line, and this is why a Geno Smith doesn't have you giddy, doesn't have you

0: making any sort of future designs on franchise aspirations. No. But with the offensive line in front of him today, and what a day they had. The Titans are rushing six guys at times, and Geno, he could have had a picnic. This was a comfortable day in the pocket for Geno Smith. This was an air of competency from a Jets offense we have not seen. I'm trying to think of outlier examples in recent memory, and you lose memory of them. Which area of the Jets fell flat? Was it the offense? No. Was it the special teams? No, outside of the kicker question mark immediately, which was answered later on. The defense, check. And that's what we expect out of an Aaron Glenn team. That's what we expect. Defense first head coach. That evaded them at times last year. Now he has better personnel to work with. That was a workmanlike victory. When have we said that in recent time? And yeah, I understand. We all understand. It's Tennessee. And it looks like they could be in for a long year. We saw the familiar face of Robert Saleh on the losing end on the sideline. That same look we saw for a couple of years where we didn't have much hope about the future. The Saleh-Dable regime, I think this could be a long year for them. They don't look very competent. The Jets, by contrast, look extremely competent. Which area of the game coming out of the day do we not think the Jets can hold their own in all year? The offense, at a bare minimum, I think they can hold their own. And the defense looked great. The offensive line in protecting Geno Smith, that was one of my main takeaways from this game. The amount of time Geno Smith had. We're not talking about an elite quarterback, but you give him that time to breathe, he can make plays. That's what he's done his entire career, especially when given the surrounding parts and the opportunity to succeed with a good team. All right, Evan Roberts is ready to react. So we'll have Evan join on the other side. We'll take your phone calls at 888-808-1019. Big time Yankee win. The magic number is one. They take round two of the Subway Series. Cam Schlittler does it again. It's our first football Sunday coinciding with the stretch run of the baseball season. It's a great time of year, and the Giants coming up 6:20 coverage right here on the Fan. We'll do it all with Evan, 888-808-1019, the number to hear from you. Emmanuel Berbari, our post-game get-together from the stadium on the Fan.
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10: Oh, yeah. It's our post-game get-together here from Yankee Stadium. Emmanuel Barbari with you. And the number to join, 888-808-1019. All alone atop the AFC East, it is the New York Jets after week one. What a workmanlike victory over the Tennessee Titans. And Evan Roberts is fresh off it, ready to go. Evan, your first word.
11: Oh, I'm thrilled. I'm in a happy mood. And I'm not used to being in a happy mood, Emmanuel. When am I ever in a happy mood?
10: Never.
11: I don't remember sometimes. The last time. I don't remember. As
10: Maybe
11: a sports
10: a few years
11: fan.
10: Ago.
11: Yeah, as a sports fan, like, I'm happy in life, but
10: right.
11: Like,
10: you're a
11: usually,
10: miserable sports fan.
11: Usually. And I said before I left on Friday to Big Mac, I said, listen, the Yankees can sweep the Mets. I'll give that to you. Just give me a Jet victory on Sunday. And I came out ahead. I got one Met win, and I got a Jet dominating victory.
10: Oh, so, you're playing with house money right now. You got one Met win.
11: House money.
10: House money. Six home runs. Francisco Lindor, one huge game, and Cam Schlittler shut you down. But it's okay because the Jets, I mean, they didn't trail. That was as workmanlike a victory as I can remember.
11: Well, it wasn't perfect, all right? Well, now, that's the thing. And I don't want to sit here and complain about things, but we do need to be fair. Like, the end of the first half, especially when Jason Sanders misses the 54-yard field goal, I don't know why he was even on the roster. And by the way, that missed field goal, the broadcasters, Spiro Dedis and Adam Archuleta, assumed it got blocked because it was such a freaking horrible miss. And then when you see the replay and you're like, my God. So when you look at special teams forces a turnover, they do nothing with the drive, they miss a field goal, and then the incompetence at the end of the first half in which the misuse of the clock, the spike, the false start by Garrett Wilson, they don't even get a playoff. I did go into the break despite being up 10-3 kind of pissy because I thought they missed out on some opportunities. Other than that, though, because when they came out, they put the foot on their you-know-whats and this game was over. But I have to admit, going into the break, between the Sanders miss, not taking advantage of the turnover,
10: right,
11: and then I don't know what the hell happened at the end of the first half, it wasn't all sunshine and roses, you know?
10: Okay, and that's why I brought you here, because we got to be fair. I'm willing to overlook that, especially with Sanders making up for it, right?
11: Yes.
10: Like, I was worried, is he incapable of hitting a 50-yard field goal? Is he? But no. At least we had that answered in some way, shape, or form. And I'll give them 85%. They were competent today. 85%.
11: Yes. And I'm not in a bad mood over it. I'm just being honest. Like, when I watch a game, I'll always come back and say, hey, I was confident at this point. I was negative at this point. At 10-3 at the half, I was thrilled they had a lead. But I walked downstairs from my TV room and my wife said, oh, you must be thrilled because she saw the score. I said, not really, because it should have been 20-3. But to their credit, to the credit of Jason Sanders, who you mentioned was able to pound a couple of big field goals late, and to the credit of Aaron Glenn, who showed off his superpowers calling defensive plays, they were able to make those kind of bad moments irrelevant because they left no doubt in the second half. Once the defense got off the field basically immediately, and then they had the big deep ball to A.D. Mitchell by Geno, and Breece Hall tapped it in for the 4-yard touchdown, and they were up 17-3. At that point, I felt, all right, hands on the back of my head, we're good. Like, I can put my feet up, I'm relaxed, we're going to take care of this.
10: Right. I felt exactly the same way, and full transparency, I'm locked in on Cam Schlittler today. I'm glad you mentioned Spiro Dedis and Adam Archuleta, because I had it on mute. I would not have known that they made the comment about, oh, was it blocked? Was that as terrible of a kick? But I want to ask you about a couple things, because first and foremost, I was really pleased with the offense because the bar is not very high for this franchise on the offensive side of the football. But losing Fitzpatrick and what they did defensively, what did you make of the defense week one?
11: I was stunned because that was the other negative coming out of the first half. They really started getting beat up with these injuries. When Minkah went down, it was very concerning. I was surprised they even called him questionable. I thought he was going to be ruled out immediately. So when you look at, because I had questions about this defense coming into the season to begin with, you saw guys step up. I mean, it was a very impressive effort. Now, I think a lot of it, to be fair, because I'm sure there are Giant fans listening right now in the car saying, hey, you redheaded fool, Cam Ward stinks, Brian Daboll stinks, the offense. That played a lot to do with it. I absolutely acknowledge that when they take on Green Bay and they take on Detroit and they take on Chicago, there's going to be a major step up in competition. But you can only judge what you see in a given week. And in a given week, guys stepped up, especially as the injuries started to pile up. Omar Cooper on the offensive side, he had that big play, the one catch he made, which was a 30-yard catch and was significant early in the game. He then gets hurt. Like, that was the one negative that really comes out of this game. And, you know, we'll see what the update is on Monday and Tuesday as the week goes on. But, yeah, they got beat up. And I'm worried about Minkah because he's a very important leader on defense for this team.
10: Yeah, they will need him down the road. That's not something that could linger week to week. Now, offensively, it just felt like Geno Smith had all day in the pocket. Like, from an offensive line perspective, I was not expecting this, were you?
11: Well, expecting it, I don't know what the hell I was expecting, to be honest with you, because I certainly looked at this offense on paper all year, and this was where you could have optimism when you look at the bookmarks at tackle and how good this offensive line can be and the running game room, especially keeping Breece and the talent at wide receiver and obviously Kenyon Sadiq, who we got to get to because he was awesome.
10: Right.
11: Like, I definitely looked at this is where potentially the strength of the team can lie. What did I expect week one? I expected nothing. I expected pain. That's what Beningo's taught me. I didn't expect anything. But this is a part of this team that is supposed to be good. And not only did they protect Geno Smith, they pounded Tennessee on the ground. And I appreciate that Frank Reich continued to stick with it. They ran the ball 39 times in this game, 22 times from Breece Hall, which was awesome. Because Tiki and I went through it late last week. Breece Hall, in his entire career, has only, I think it was 6 games with 20 or more carries. And considering he was coming off the groin issue, I wasn't sure he was going to get 22 carries, which is what he got in this game. They stuck with the run. The offensive line was blocking awesomely. So it wasn't just protecting Geno. A lot of it was the run game, where I think the identity of this team could lie, because Braylon Allen is a physical runner. And when you are forcing that defense to stay on the field all day, especially in the weather conditions where it was 90-plus degrees, I mean, you're going to make them drag. And Braylon Allen's going to feel like a brick wall running against you, which is what he pretty much was. So it's not that we should be surprised or shocked by it, because I think all offseason we looked at what potentially could be the strength of this team, and it is that. But I think actually seeing it happening, maybe that's the surprise. You know what I mean?
10: Right. Actually seeing it unfold to that level, where Geno has all the time in the world and you're executing and you're leaning into the ground game. And Evan, big picture, if they're going to hang in a lot of these games against, not this team, but you're talking about the matchups that are going to ensue, this sort of needs to be their identity, right? A Geno Smith-led offense, if they can lean in, and Breece Hall could have, you know, a massive season, that, to me, is the roadmap moving forward.
11: Yeah, the offense needs to be their strength. Their offensive line can only get better and better with the youth that they have on it. I was also really impressed about how involved Kenyon Sadiq was, because I almost just assumed, based on how much time he missed in the preseason, that he wasn't going to be out there very often. That between Mason Taylor and Jeremy Ruckert, we would just see more of them. And when they called that end around for Sadiq on second down from the 3-yard line on the opening drive, and he dances in the end zone, I'm like cracking up. I'm like, oh my God. Because that was his second, I think, touch on that drive. He also had a first down catch for about 7 or 8 yards. And I was surprised, like, wow, okay, he's healthy. He's involved in the offense. He knows the playbook. But that was the other thing. Frank Reich, and it's only one game, and it's the Tennessee Titans, and blah, blah, blah, blah, blah. I liked the way he called plays. I liked the way he used Breece Hall. I liked how he was creative in his usage of Sadiq. He took a couple of shots down the field, not a lot. I don't think he needed to. They were aggressive on fourth down. But, yeah, that's going to have to be their identity, because offensively they have the talent. If Geno's going to be smart and play competent quarterback play, they have the talent to be a top half of the league offense. And they haven't had a top half of the league offense in a decade. But they have the talent to do it. Now they got to go out and execute. And at least one week in, we certainly saw the signs of it.
10: But we thought at varying times that maybe they had talent in the room. Could it be as simple as Frank Reich knows what he's doing?
11: Yes. Well, I mean, when you hire a bunch of guys who've never done it before, it can go one of two ways. The guy can be a wonder kid, and it can be great, or the job may be overwhelming for them. Right. And they've had two different offensive coordinators in the last 4 years where it was their first gig. I mean, we didn't know what to expect from them. And Frank Reich is a grizzled veteran, and he's competent, and he knows what he's doing. And he's motivated to coach. You know, he actually wants to do it. It's not like they just grabbed a fossil out of retirement and begged him. It seems like Frank Reich had this motivation to help Aaron Glenn, a guy he knows, a guy he has a good relationship, and help this offense. And again, I feel like I have to say it a million times because it is early. It's one game. Though, and this is true, Emmanuel, I proved this once many years ago, one football game, the equivalent of 11 baseball games. So the Jets are on an 11-game winning streak.
10: They are. Or 10 out of 11. Or 9 out of 11. Or 8 out of 11. It is a great 11-game stretch. That's the equivalent. And that's how meaningful each week is. And also, I don't like to get too deep into this stuff, but playing Saleh and playing Daboll and playing the Titans in this atmosphere. Look, they couldn't lose this game. We couldn't be looking up after this game at 0-1. That would have set such a sour tone for this entire season. Such a sour tone. They had to win this game.
11: I don't care about Brian Daboll, but I do care about Robert Saleh, because even though he shouldn't have been fired when he was fired, he did not do a good job as Jet head coach. And I was getting sick over the last few days and weeks. The buildup to this game was, you know, how good of a coach he is. How he's a culture builder. That's what Russell Wilson actually said in the pregame. He's a culture builder. Culture builder? What the hell culture did he build with the Jets? What, that he was in love with Zach Wilson? Like, what was the freaking culture? So
10: he was a good guy. That's really
11: sure.
10: It.
11: Sure, he's a wonderful guy. That's great. I mean, I think I'm a nice guy. Should I be the head coach of a football team? No. Come on.
10: Right.
11: But they needed to beat him, not just because I'm sick of losing to teams and players in revenge games. The Jets have a history of it, whether it's last year against Aaron Rodgers, whether it was against Sam Darnold 5 years ago. Like, they have a history of playing the quote-unquote revenge game and always coming out on the small end of the stick. But for them to have a season, this is the way I viewed it all year, they needed to get off to a good start against a bad team. because Green Bay and Detroit and Chicago, it stiffens up. It doesn't mean they can't steal one of those games, but you put yourself in a potential hole if you lose this game against Tennessee. So it was more about, look at the level of competition. If you're going to have a real season, you need to win these games more than it was just sticking at the Sala. But I wanted to stick at the Sala. I mean, no doubt about it, because I'm sick of everyone else sticking it to us. So I'm glad we were able to get a smile. And in the next revenge game in a few weeks against the Lions, I hope Aaron Glenn sticks it to Detroit. Keep sticking it to everybody.
10: That would be fantastic. Flip the script. It couldn't be a continuation of what we saw last year and then thinking, oh, they laid an egg. Yeah, Sala beat us. It couldn't be that coming out of week one. All right, so all the positives coming out of week one. Now, how are you feeling? I understand you got to introduce the bad with the good. How are you honestly feeling now week two going into a whole matchup with Green Bay?
11: Well, the way my brain usually works is that I enjoy the win or I get pissed off for like 48 hours. And by Tuesday, my brain starts to circulate on what's next. But this is a little bit different because it is the home opener. I'll be in the building. I'm taking my youngest son. And I kind of had the sense leading up to the start of this season that Green Bay was going to be a winnable game in week two, that it was going to be more winnable than maybe we let on. Now, they're in the midst of taking on the Vikings right now. I've seen very little of that game, but I will certainly sit down and watch a lot of the second half. So I don't have like a strong gut positively or negatively yet. Usually that gut starts to flow to me by Wednesday. But it's tough not to feel good that at least we'll see competence, you know, that at least we will see functioning football. The one thing I didn't get, which I hope I'll get Sunday against the Packers, is an interception. We're still waiting on that. This streak is ridiculous.
10: How many weeks has it been? I'm wondering, by the way, because I lost track based on how many weeks has it been?
11: Well, we know it was every single week last year. So you got to go back to the final week of the 2024 season and try to remember deep into our brain cells. Like,
10: okay, so this precedes Aaron Glenn.
11: Yes, it precedes Aaron Glenn. Yeah. Okay. I'm looking back at the Miami game on Aaron Rodgers' final game as a Jet, a game I was at, but I don't remember off the top of my head if they had an interception. Okay. I know the Dolphins turned the ball over four times, so yes, Tyler Huntley threw two interceptions. So yes, final week of the 2024 season, and then you've got the 17 from last year and the one from this year. So it's 18 consecutive regular season games in which they haven't had an interception, and now it's just annoying. You know what I mean? Like, they won this game. They forced a big special teams turnover, which was awesome. This Quantez Stickers continues to be amazing. But I would like, and now I feel good we'll see it on Sunday. I predicted it this past Sunday. I got that one wrong. We're going to see it Sunday at MetLife Stadium on the opening drive from Jordan Love. That's when we're going to get our first Jet interception, and we're going to celebrate it like we won a Super Bowl.
12: Oh, we're the please. Freaking New York Jets. Oh, we're built
10: exactly.
12: For this.
10: Yeah, exactly.
11: Damn beautiful. Right.
10: Thank you, Paulie Rosenberg. It's going to happen this weekend. Everything will feel nice and tidy. Hopefully get another victory. Okay, before I let you go, I brought you on for the Jets because I'm sitting here at Yankee Stadium. But your Subway Series reaction, I understand the Mets are out of it. My takeaway, this isn't a Yankee take at all, Benjen Ewing are really impressive.
11: That's very nice of you. We appreciate the compliment. Carson Benj has a great arm in right field. He scared the crap out of Spencer Jones and Luis Garcia. I'm going to give you the honest takeaway because I just did my Rico Bronio where I talked a little bit about this. Zach Thornton was awesome. Great. Christian Scott was solid. Nolan McLean was a massive disappointment. But most Met fans, and you're going to love this, Emmanuel. This is going to get you all hot and bothered, but I'm telling you the truth. Most Met fans are pissed at Juan Soto. They're pissed at Juan Soto for a lack of hustle, which I don't have a problem with because he's coming off two calf injury issues. They're pissed at Juan Soto for not catching that little fly ball on Friday. But here's where I'm pissed at Juan Soto, and this is the reality. He just lacks big moments with the Mets. And I think in our brain cells, coming to Yankee Stadium, Friday night, emotional night in that ballpark, we just figure, oh, that's where Juan Soto is going to be money. And he comes up with a chance to be a hero in the ninth inning, and he bounces into a double play. And we saw it all weekend long. I know he hit the home run up 5-2 on Saturday, but it was a disappointing weekend from Juan Soto, and I'll continue to say it until proven otherwise. In the 1 year he had with the Yankees, he had more clutch moments than the 2 years he's had with the Mets. Now, I have confidence that will change. I'm not giving up on him. I'm not, like, saying he stinks and he's not money. I know he will eventually come through. But, boy, I'll tell you, bro, You talk about a guy that has come up small in the few big moment opportunities he's had. That's Juan Soto. So, Yankee fans, smoke on that. I'm sure that'll make you all very happy.
10: Well, absolutely, and I'm glad he had that. It wasn't a moment, but the complete unload job off Tim Hill. That was halfway up the bleachers, but that was just one solo home run in the grand scheme of things. He had, at that point, four games where he looked pretty lost, spanning back to last year in this ballpark at Yankee Stadium. So, yeah, still waiting. I thought that moment against Bednar, like I was honestly worried. That's a Soto moment right there. And it was

0: to be.
1: Soto moment. It could have been. I mean, when he came up on Friday, I thought he had a chance to.
0: That's his career. He always comes through in those spots.
1: Well, not for us, bro.
0: Right.
1: And I have confidence that will change. Like, he will eventually be a clutch Met, and we'll love him, and he'll go in the Hall of Fame as a Met. But we're 2 years in, and he's just lacking those big moments.
2: Juan Solo.
1: Hopefully that changes.
0: Yeah, well,
1: hopefully
0: that was a solo changes. Home run. Yeah,
1: that's what he does, bro. He's hit a ton of solo. Look, it's weird because you hear it and you're like, oh, you're killing Juan Soto. What, you don't want him? No, I'm thrilled he's a Met. I'm glad he's a Met. Thank God he's a Met. But I'm just being honest with you. And I thought that in a season that's lost, where the Mets haven't played a lot of big games, playing the Yankees are big games. We want to stick it to you. No one's going to lie about that. It's not the hyperbole of it's our World Series. But, yeah, there's more interest in Mets-Yankees than the Mets against, you know, the Phillies next weekend, even though that's a division rival. It's the Yankees. And Soto getting and having big moments would have been nice, and he didn't have it. And it is what it is. And now we got to wait till next year.
0: No, 100%. And this proves it to you. Cam Schlittler, there's a direct quote, Evan. It's a little frustrating yesterday just hearing all the Mets chants. Just kind of wanted to make sure I could come in here and kind of shut that down. It's always good to win the Subway Series. So if you think this doesn't mean anything to the true competitors out there on either side of the – it does. It just does. Cam Schlittler is kind of trying to stick it to Met fans there.
1: Good. I respect that. I like Cam Schlittler. He's old school, man. He wants to stick it to Boston. He wants to stick it to us. I think that's great. And hopefully someday when the Mets are, you know, good again, we'll have a big Subway Series game and we'll get the last laugh. I mean, but we didn't tonight. That's for damn sure. He was brilliant. And he's the best pitcher right now in the American League, and he deserves all the accolades coming his way. And I remember, Emmanuel, I take crap for it. Back in March, the whole Nolan McClain versus Cam Schlittler debate. That debate is shut for now. Cam has pulled way ahead of Nolan McClain, and Nolan's got a lot of work to do.
0: Yeah, Cam Schlittler is on his own island right now. Aaron Boone's calling for MVP votes, which actually, I mean, you look at it, outside of Yordan Alvarez winning the Triple Crown, is realistic. It's very rarely realistic for a pitcher, but right now for Cam Schlittler it is. But you know, I didn't bring you on here for this. I appreciate it, Evan, on the Jets, and we can be happy for, what, 5-6 days here? Very happy?
1: Yes, couple of days of happiness. Let's stick it to the Packers. Let's shock the world, baby.
0: All right, Evan, appreciate you hopping on, man.
1: See ya.
0: See ya. All right, and Evan and Tiki, you can catch all the full reaction tomorrow, 10-2. Sean Morash, who we almost had on. But look, we gotta bask in this Jets win first, and then we can set up the Giants. This Jets win, again, I ask, and Evan shed light on a few areas, and it wasn't all perfect, but it was almost perfect in my mind. I can't dwell. That's where I'm a little too glass half full. I can't dwell on too much of the negative, the field goal and late first half. I got to think about competency. And the offense looked good. And the defense looked good. And you could say, oh, it's the Titans. You can only play who you play. Which area do you think the Jets can excel in this season, looking at this game? That was a breath of fresh air. And a breath of fresh air. Think about the competence that we haven't seen in some time. All right, you're listening to our post-game get-together right here from Yankee Stadium. Emmanuel Barbari with you on WFAN, WFAN FM, WFAN HD1, New York. All right, let's get to your phone calls at 888-808-1019. That is the number to call. Looking out at Yankee Stadium, over 45,000 today. Packed houses all weekend. Emotional weekend here in the Bronx. Yankees take 2 out of 3. Cam Schlittler does it again, but it's also a football Sunday, and we go to Spencer in East Windsor to lead us off. Spencer.
3: Manny, I can't thank you enough for taking my phone call first because my wife is waiting for me to come down to dinner. I listen to the I have WFAN
0: well,
3: on. To listen.
0: Don't leave her waiting too long.
3: No, well, listen, now that you got me, you're priority number one.
0: Oh, no.
3: I got the Yankees on WFAN. I'm listening to the game, listening to Sue and Dave, and, of course, I've got the Jets game on. Anytime there's a commercial, you know, I put my attention to the Yankee game. I did find it interesting that every time there was a commercial during the Jets game, there was also a commercial during the Yankees game, so I don't know what's up with that. To comment on what Evan was saying, the only thing that I'll add is, you know, this time of year, the first game of the season, all teams are kind of vulnerable. And, of course, the first, you know, example we can look at is how the Raiders beat the Patriots in Game 1 last year. So I give the Jets a little bit more credit, you know, as far as the competition that they were playing today. But it was great. I mean, this game, it totally evoked a famous line from Martha Stewart. I do what I please. I do it with ease. And the Jets just made it seem so easy today. One thing that I didn't hear Evan talk about with you, Geno, no interception.

0: Spencer had a little bit of a shaky line, but we welcome Spencer back anytime. I'm actually happy he dropped because I was teeing him up right there, and that was a horrible move. Why would I keep him from his wife? Go have dinner, go have a great evening, go have a happy evening after a Jets victory and a Yankee victory. I know your teams. Go have a great evening. Do not keep your wife waiting. I am not priority number one, even though I appreciate you calling me priority number one right there. Mario is in Long Beach. Mario.
1: How are you doing, my friend?
0: I'm good. Are you, Mario?
1: How you doing, my friend? Oh, really excited. Jets fan, Yankee fan. Let me tell you something. Really, really excited. Now, if you really look at how good Geno played, you don't really, because I look at quarterback ratings a lot. He was rated 104 for the game, right? So a
0: Right.
1: 104 rating of all time, the two highest guys that have the highest rating of all time for their career is Lamar Jackson and Aaron, what's his name? The green
0: Rodgers.
1: headed guy, Aaron Rodgers. 102.2. That's the best of all time, for their career, though, not for just one game. But he had 104 today. He was throwing the ball. Let's forget who it is. I know they're not a great team, but he was just throwing the ball really, really sharp.
0: He was,
1: Right on
0: and
1: the
0: he can
1: money.
0: do that. We've seen that throughout the course of his career when he's been given extended run and opportunity. And he has, I got to mention the parts around him because you put Geno Smith into a bad situation, there's not the quarterback you want. But if you have parts around him, I'm not going to call the Jets a well-oiled machine. I don't want to get overboard here. But they have the parts where he can succeed. And he was sharp. I like that word. And I appreciate you hedging it. And everyone's going to hedge it with it was Tennessee, it was the Titans, but it was week one. We expected more. Now we're going to expect nothing out of Tennessee the rest of the year, just based on 1 week. But we expected way more out of this team. And even the coaches on that sideline, we expected more out of this team. I don't want to make it about them. Everyone's going to hedge it with forget. Forget who they are playing. All
1: Emmanuel,
0: right,
1: can I
0: well,
1: make one
0: I
1: quick
0: just want to
1: Yankee
0: make it about the
1: comment?
0: Jets, and they played really well.
1: One quick Yankee comment,
0: Sure.
1: may I? Yeah. Okay. So here's the thing. I looked at the odds right now for Cy Young. You know how much favorite Schindler is right now?
0: I did not check
1: Oh,
0: odds. I did not check odds. I just know he should be a lock.
1: minus 1400.
0: He
1: That's a
0: should be.
1: 95% chance to
0: He
1: win.
0: should be. He
1: And
0: has put
1: you know
0: it
1: what's
0: to bed.
1: interesting too.
0: It's not Dylan Cease and Cam Schlittler anymore. That was the case maybe 3 weeks ago.
1: And you
0: These
1: know,
0: last
1: yeah,
0: three
1: if you.
0: starts in particular in September, where he's allowed a combined 2 runs, struck out 27, he's allowed 6 hits in the month of September. There is no doubt about the Cy Young now. The only question now. I understand pitchers don't get the love they deserve at times because they go every fifth day. You need a truly special pitching season to win an MVP. The only question is, can he make a run at the MVP now because he has been that good?
1: Yeah. And you know something? He actually lowered his ERA to the same as Mrazowski, which everybody said was untouchable. I think he's at Mrazowski's level now.
0: Of
1: I mean,
0: course
1: if
0: he
1: you
0: is.
1: talk
0: Look at
1: about
0: the
1: all
0: amount of
1: baseball.
0: starts, and I use this number all the time, but it's truly remarkable. He's made 31 starts this year, 21 of them. Over two-thirds, 1 run or no runs. That's the most in Yankees history. That's the most in Yankees
1: Wow.
0: history. He had broken a tie with Yankee immortals at 18, including Ron Guidry.
1: Unbelievable. Thanks for
0: It is
1: taking my call.
0: crazy. Of course, I appreciate you making it. Always appreciate you chiming in. But he is having a season. And I'm not telling you, I'm not telling anyone anything they don't know already. But we have to appreciate this stuff. We do. It's not a great year. It's an all-time year in the scope of Yankee history, and it's a season worthy. Susan was talking about Roger Clemens. I was talking about a more modern example. And Roger Clemens, in my mind, is still sort of modern, but even more modern than that, in Justin Verlander, 2011. This fits that bill of Cy Young seasons that also qualify for MVP, and the Yankees have needed every bit of it. Especially in the time that Aaron Judge was down. Who has been more valuable to this team? There have been great contributors. And Ben Wright's coming up on 40 home runs right now. Cam Schlittler has been historic. Let's go to Dominic in East Rochester. Dominic.
2: Hey Manny, how you doing today?
0: I'm good. Are you Dominic?
2: Listen, obviously I called about the Yankees, and your producer may have already told you I can't talk football
0: That's okay. I
2: because
0: can talk both right now. It's an interesting spot because
2: I
0: just came
2: can't
0: off the
2: talk
0: high of a Subway
2: football.
0: Series victory, and the Yankees' magic number is 1, and Cam Schlittler is doing historic all.

0: time things, but you also have, quarter of my eye all day was that Jet game, and that's why I wanted Evan to come on and give us the, no one can slice and dice a Jet game like Evan Roberts. So we needed his perspective. I needed to bask in that Jet victory with him, and now the floor is yours if you want to talk fully Yankees as well.
1: I will, but Manny, that's not why I can't talk pro football. I can't talk pro football because I have followed a team for 70 years that doesn't even play professional football. They're in the NFL, but they don't even play professional
0: football. Who, the Jets?
1: Oh, no. The mistake by the lake, Cleveland.
0: Okay. I mean, that's one of the reasons I'm basking in today. I follow a team that hasn't played competent football in forever. Forever. And we watch today, and it's a workmanlike victory. It's a front-to-back win, and I don't want to get ahead of myself, but I want to get ahead of myself. We got to enjoy these victories, even if they're small, and not losing to Rob Saleh in Tennessee, and not laying an egg in this spot, and actually looking competent in every phase of the game, maybe outside of that early special teams worry.
1: Yeah, Manny, I have talked Beningo off the ledge many times by just comparing the Jets to the Browns. So it's simple. Anyway,
0: yeah, there are parallels there, for sure.
1: On the Yankees, Manny, as you know, as we get closer to December 1st and this trouble starts, the teams are going to rush to sign guys. I mean, do you think the Dodgers will be able to sign Skubal fast enough before December 1st?
0: Well, I think there's a lot of uncertainty before you go ahead. I think there's a lot of uncertainty about the stoppage, what the lockout could look like, how long it could last, and also how it affects teams and the prism within free agent contracts. And how are we allocating our resources and our money? So big money deals. Like, I understand some people and some representatives are going to just want to get it done with all the uncertainty, but I'm not sure when guys are going to sign. And I have a tough time even trying to look through a crystal ball on that question because there is so much looming and to be sorted out and meaningful, lasting change in this game that when we're talking about $400, $500 million deals, I'm just not sure where that fits in.
1: Right, but Manny, history tells you that if you sign guys, they're going to grandfather the contracts. They're
0: sure.
1: Not going to nullify the contract. The point is this. Shout out to Cashman. Sign Schlittler. Sign Rice. Now.
0: Don't I would buck the trend. I would buck the trend, and I appreciate the call, Dominic. Thanks for making it. Yankees, typically, they're the New York Yankees. If they want a guy, they can get a guy. They go to free agency. Aaron Judge, and there are other examples, they're going to sign their guy. I want to buck the trend in this instance, and I would be totally running through a wall excited if I had Schlittler and Rice on my X feed or whichever social media you desire, breaking Yankees have locked them up. I would be run through a wall type of excited for that. 888-808-1019 is the number to call. Your calls the rest of the way, basking in that Jets victory in the air of competence, setting you up for Giants football. The Giants need this one. You try not to overstate week one, but every week holds so much weight, and you have a Dallas team that wants to sing this playoff tune, even though they haven't proven anything, and now you have John Harbaugh at the helm, and you have not too lofty expectations, but good expectations. You got to blow the doors off the Dallas Cowboys. 888-808-1019. Emmanuel Barbari, our post-game get-together on The Fan.
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2: Cam Scataboo looks to return to human battering ram status as Malik Nabers looks to return to the number one receiver fans know he can be. 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
0: 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Even better. 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
9: Okay, we're caught up on Giants pregame. Further basking in the sunlight of that Jets victory. A wall-to-wall victory. Yankees 2 out of 3 over the Mets in the Subway Series. Cam Schlittler, not just a Cy Young lock now at 25 years old, a true MVP candidate. We'll do rapid-fire phone calls a few more minutes until Giants pregame at 888-808-1019. Let's go to Vinny in Pompton Plains. Vinny.
10: How you doing? Quick question. Me and my friend were joking around. We said that, you know, the Mets were playing good, that we should break up the Mets. Then I said, wait a minute, David Stern already did that.
9: Well, he did, and now you want to re-break it up? I actually like the way the Mets have played since the trade deadline, despite this weekend.
10: That's my point. And the other thing is, with Soto, you can't blame Soto because he doesn't have a guy who's hitting 39 home runs with 99 RBIs behind him now.
9: And by the way, that's what's missing. Because I do believe that Benj and Ewing, those type of guys are going to be cornerstone pieces for years to come. You still have Lindor on that team. But if you get somebody in here, not necessarily in Alonso, because Alonso's unique. He's Pete Alonso. And Vinny, I appreciate the call. Thanks for making it. I think the Mets are only a couple of pieces away. They're not wholesale change away, but they are I don't care the position. They'll have to, of course, fit into the grand picture. But you need a guy who's going to hit alongside Juan Soto and be a burly basher, could be even 230, 240 hitter, 40, 45 home runs. You get that in here with all the other complementary pieces and the athletes on this team and the other star power, you're much closer than you might even think. Frank and Sayasa, Frank.
11: Hi, Emmanuel. I know you're short on time. Just a quick question. If there's room for Volpe when Chisholm comes back, we could have a lefty-righty platoon at second. And we could have a lefty-righty platoon at third between Caballero and McMahon. It would be nice to have a couple
9: mind,
11: of righty bats.
9: If Volpe continues to play well, and of course it's a small sample size here, but what a dream return when he first came back up. And he's looked very smooth at second base. I think he's looked very good. Today was his best day at second so far. And Frank, appreciate the call. Thanks for making it. Volpe could be. We'll see how the next couple weeks play out. But between second and third, more second – but he got some third sprinkled in the minors. That's a guy against lefty pitching, possibly on a playoff roster.
12: He'll be the next or the only Mikal Bridges. That's what my prediction. If I had one question to ask anyone in the world, I would ask David Stearns, if you had to do it over, would you have not signed Pete Alonso? Yesterday, I'm listening to the game, and you were precise, and you're saying, Garrett Cole is turned around, will not throw the first pitch to 138.
9: Right.
12: He will not let the clock go. He threw the second pitch of the game, home run. I was hoping that you'd come in and say, Garrett Cole should have thrown that ball at 137 on the clock.
9: Well, the reason I didn't say, I thought about saying that, Richard, to be perfectly frank with you, it was something I was watching, it was something I was fascinated with, just looking at Garrett Cole and him looking out towards the left center field scoreboard. I appreciate the call, thanks for making it. I would have said it, but I don't think it really made a huge difference what time. People are, especially pitchers, creatures of habit, routine oriented to the highest degree. 137, 138 wasn't Garrett Cole's day yesterday. And I have very little concern about him, by the way. If the stuff wasn't there, if he was tired, if he was worn out, if he wasn't physically there, then you're worried. Garrett Cole making tweaks at this time of year, that should be the least of all of our worries. Get him right next couple of starts in October. Have him start game three behind Schlittler and behind Freed. That's where I am with Garrett Cole. Josh, I see you. We're up against the time, man, so I appreciate you calling. Appreciate Paulie Rosenberg, Matt Shortis up here in the booth, who has just made the journey downstairs, and he is headed to Minnesota as the Yankees start a big-time road trip into the final week of the regular season. Our post-game together, Giants football is

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1: Herbert back to throw. Chased by Burns. Sacked by Burns at the 30-yard line. Loss of 16. Spider-Man does it again.
2: Garton drops back to throw. Escapes. Now he's going to run with it. Cuts to the 15. He's to the 10. To the 5. Touchdown Giants. Jackson Dart. 20-yard touchdown run. Crosby takes the snap, back to throw, under pressure, gets sacked by Abdul Carter, back at the 21-yard line. Darts back, screen for Scatterboot, can he get a block? Cuts back inside, Scatterboot to the 5, stiff arms him in,
1: into the end zone, touchdown Giants. Give him a little boot thing, Cam Scatterboot, deflected and intercepted by the Giants. Javon Holland, it's a foot race, 30, 20, 10, 5, touchdown Javon Holland. 95 yards off the deflection.
2: Runs out of the tackle. He's at midfield. Down the right sideline to the 30. 20, 15, 10, 5.
1: Malik Nabers. 59 yards.
3: 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Good evening, everybody. Getting ready for the Giants and Cowboys from MetLife Stadium. I am John Schmelk, joined by my colleagues Tiki Barber and Paul Dottino. Guys, it's been 8 long months since the Giants last played a football game. It's been about 7 months since we've seen a football game being played until this week, with the end of last season coming in February. Thank goodness it's here. Let's get right to it. I will start with the big news. We do not know what's going on with Malik Nabers yet. We are waiting just like everyone else is. We've been keeping our eyes on the field. We have our top men, or at least the best men we have here, keeping an eye on the field to see whether or not he's going to go out there and work out before the game. No word yet on whether or not he's going to play. We will have official word for you on that in about a half an hour at 6:50, which is 90 minutes before the game. So there's no reason to guess whether he's going to play, because we're going to know in 30 minutes. So we'll talk about that in a little while. Let's get to it. Fresh start, game one, Jackson Dart, year two. He's excited to play his first game of the year under John Harbaugh against the rival Dallas Cowboys.
4: This is all we've talked about this offseason, is the development of Jackson Dart, but it starts before that because of the new head coach that's here and John Harbaugh and the new staff and the energy that feels like is permeating through this organization.

0: right now, and it all comes with competency. You have a guy who you're not guessing whether or not he's going to be a head coach because he's a first-time head coach. He's been a head coach for 18 years in this league and Super Bowl champion, obviously. He's had a ton of success in Baltimore, and we're hoping that he brings it here. But the reality is we don't know what it's going to look like. Everything is new here. It's a new staff. It's a young team, especially on offense at quarterback, wide receiver room. It's a little bit compromised, and we'll find out about league neighbors, as you mentioned, John, in just a little bit here. But the defense is also new. Some new faces over there. Arvell Reese, our first-round draft pick. And Denard Wilson, I think, is going to be very variable in what he does defensively while trying to take advantage of some of those really good strengths, including Brian Burns and Abdul Carter, who had good years a year ago. There's still a lot of question marks, though. And so that keeps you nervous, but it's also the Cowboys. I mean, this is opening night against the Cowboys, and we know the history. It's one of those moments where, as a fan, you just have to forget that history tells you we're going to get our butts kicked tonight, because that's what history tells you is going to happen. But this is a new team. It's a new energy, and you can't help but be excited about it.
1: Since 2010, that was the last time the Giants won a Week 1 home opener here in New Jersey.
0: Wow.
1: They're 2-13 since then, 1-6 versus Dallas since then. Their last win came in 2022 against Tennessee, a 21-20 win. Remember that two-point conversion and Brian Daboll's coaching debut. Let's hear from Jackson Dart about playing the rival Cowboys in Week 1.
2: I'm just really excited about this offense that's come a long way. So I feel really good right now. I feel confident, I feel comfortable in the system, and excited to put it on display Sunday. I think this is just the coolest stage, the coolest opportunity to play in front of our fans Sunday Night Football against a team like the Cowboys and go out there and compete in an electric atmosphere. And I love being a part of rivalries. And so, you know, being able to play a team like this on a stage like this as a competitor, as a young quarterback, is just can't wait to go out there and play.
1: Paul, welcome. And this is going to be a high intensity evening. Mm-hmm. And we've been through this before, and John Harbaugh has talked during the week about making sure the players' emotions are in check and their adrenaline is limited to the point where you can at least remember everything you got taught the last month, and it's just not seeing red and going bananas out there once the whistle blows.
3: You know, John, there are so many numbers that involve trends going into this game, and I think what we know about John Harbaugh is that he ran a very tough offseason program and a very tough training camp. And I don't think it's any coincidence that in his 18-year career with the Ravens, he's 12-6 as a coach on opening day. That's not a small sample size. It's a large sample size.
1: Now, it probably doesn't match almost his overall record, though, right?
3: It does. Yeah. Mm-hmm. 61% career winning percentage.
1: Yeah. Mm-hmm.
3: So there's little doubt in my mind that this is a guy who habitually gets his team ready to play in Week 1, despite the fact that many teams in the NFL don't look like they're ready in Week 1. So let me just give you that first, and then very briefly, I want to mention to you, prime time, the Giants, since 1970, when Monday Night Football came into play, they've only won 35% of their prime time games. John Harbaugh, since he started coaching the Ravens in 2008, is number one in the NFL with a 43-19 record, a winning percentage of .694. I think he will have his team ready.
1: Last 18 games, Cowboys 16-2 against the Giants. They have not beaten Dak Prescott in a meaningful game. They did technically beat him in the last game last year. The Cowboys benched their starters
0: right
1: in the first half. They
0: had
1: nothing
0: were losing
1: to play for.
0: Yeah,
1: in
0: they
1: that
0: weren't
1: game
0: making the postseason.
1: Correct.
0: So Dak sat down, but the Giants were still winning that game going into halftime.
1: They were.
0: Part apart.
1: The last time they beat Dak Prescott in a meaningful game was his rookie year. So the Giants have some trends they're trying to overcome here. But Tiki,
0: it means nothing.
1: No, it means nothing. I think that's the point here. This game's a big mystery box.
0: It is a mystery box. Look, we know that the Cowboys' offense is going to be good. And it's interesting listening to Jackson Dart talk about the rivalry nature of the Cowboys. He'll see it and he'll feel it. He probably didn't at the end of last season, but he'll feel it in this game. There are a ton of Cowboy fans here. It's what happens every single time at this stage of the season where Cowboy fans are really jazzed about their team. And he'll learn, like we all did as Giants, to hate this team, to hate this rivalry, to hate the opponent. And ultimately, you got to start performing using that energy in order to drive yourself. And I'm excited to see him feel that in real time, because this season has so much different expectations than the ones that he had a year ago. You know, last year, he didn't play in the first game against the Cowboys. That was the Russell Wilson game where he played phenomenal until he didn't. He only saw him one time, and it was at the end of the season when the Giants had already fired their coach, and we knew that there was transition happening, and the Cowboys were just kind of laying down because they were already out of the playoff picture. And so the energy of this game, the expectation of this game, the weight of feeling

0: fueling all of this excitement that this home fan base really wants to see happen is going to be palpable. You can't help but be absorbed in it when it's an opening night game like this against a rival like the Cowboys.
1: And everyone's excited for the first game of the season. Imagine the guys that are playing their first ever NFL football game, a large Giants rookie class. Two of them are kicker Dominic Zvada and linebacker Arvell Reese. Let's hear from both of them on how they're preparing and getting ready for their first NFL game.
2: I'm very focused on being able to do my job, you know, being part of that 1 out of 11 and just going out there and doing what I do. So for me, it's a game to go out and show what I've been doing this whole time and show what I can do.
3: I'm just super excited, man. Super excited, super anxious, you know, just ready to really get that first hit, man, and then get flowing after that. But yeah, I'm super excited about it.
1: And Tiki, this is why you're here, because Paul Dottino, I can't talk about what it's like to play in your first ever NFL game. We can only imagine it. You can.
0: What is it
1: like playing in your first ever NFL game?
0: Well, especially when your first NFL game is at home. My first NFL game was at home in 1997, August 31st. We played the Philadelphia Eagles. Again, a rivalry game, different than it is now, but it's a rivalry game back then. And I remember walking through the tunnel and coming out onto the field at Old Giants Stadium. It just felt majestic. There's 79,000 people plus here that are just going to be raining these cheers down upon you. And you can't help but get overwhelmed by the magnitude of the stage that you're on. And ultimately, you want to play well, but you need those first couple of successes. You need something good to happen for you, mainly so you can convince yourself that you belong. When you're a rookie, you know that you're supposed to be here because you got drafted, but until you start playing on a high level against pros who have done it for years, guys that have been in the league for 3 or 4, 10 years, and you have success, you start saying, I get it. Like, I get the emotion of it. And when you have success, especially at home in an opening day game, it's unbelievable. I mean, it gives you chills. It resonates inside of you and carries you and helps you lift all those guys around you. So it's partly about getting acclimated to it, but I think it's also about just getting accepted into the league. Some good things are going to happen for these young players. Some bad things are going to happen for these young players, and it's going to be on all of them to lift each other up.
1: You know, I actually think it would be really behoove the Giants to win the opening kick and defer here so Zavada's first kick can be the kickoff. And I'm serious. I don't want the Giants to get the ball first,
0: you know,
1: and his first kick to be the field goal attempt. I want him to get the kickoff in before he tries to kick the field goal.
0: Stop being negative. The first kick is going to be the extra point, John.
1: Oh, okay. Fair enough.
0: Excellent. Here's the beauty.
1: I was giving him a field goal attempt. That's not bad.
0: Here's the beauty of Zavada. This kid is a social media kid. You know what I mean? He goes on social media and shows himself. Like, he's not afraid of being seen and being on the stage and the pressure that comes with this. And the good kickers, and we'll find this out really quickly, they don't cave to pressure. They feel it, they absorb it, and it fuels them. And I hope that's who we have in Dominic Zavada. We don't know that yet, but I'm excited to see him try to perform. He won this kicking battle against Ben Sauls, who was a good kicker. We saw him last year.
1: Mm-hmm.
0: And so you give him credit for, first of all, just winning the battle. Now you just got to trust that he's going to be that guy when it matters.
1: Paul, Tiki talked about Zvada, but a bunch of other rookies are going to have prominent roles on this team, starting with their two first-round picks, Arvell Reese and CeCe Mauinoa.
4: Well, both of those guys are starters, and if the Giants are going to have one of the best linebacking cores in this league, Arvell Reese has to be a major factor in that role. And quite honestly, the offensive line, which was top half of the NFL, maybe fringe top 10 last year, well, Mauinoa comes in here, and he's expecting to start. I mean, he is going right into the fire,
0: mm-hmm.
4: and they can't have any rookie drop-offs with him. He has to produce right away if the Giants are going to play bully ball and run the ball as much as John Harbaugh wants. So those two guys for sure have to be major contributors. We think Malachi Fields is going to be a major contributor in the passing game. Maybe not a starter, but he's probably going to see a ton of snaps. They need him to produce. Hood and Kelly, well, I don't know exactly how the cornerback rotation's going to sort itself out because Coach Harbaugh has said himself he doesn't know, but Kelly's going to be a big special teams guy.
0: Right.
4: So he's got to be really good on coverages, especially against Turpin tonight.
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1: We're back here on Hackensack Meridian Health Giants Game Day. 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Let's take a look at the weather report today, guys. After a lot of rain overnight and this morning and some flash flood conditions in New Jersey here, it is partly cloudy, very humid, steamy down there, about 80 degrees, not a ton of wind. So it'll be hot and muggy conditions, but overall good conditions for these two teams to play here on Sunday Night Football. All right, guys, let's talk a little bit about this Giants offense, what we think it's going to look like, Tiki. I think the number one thing I'll start with is we're going to see bigger people on the field, right? We're going to see Pat Ricard, the fullback. We're going to see more tight ends on the field. We're going to get all those guys out there for the New York Football Giants.
0: Yeah, no, I think that's the biggest takeaway for me for this offseason is that the Giants feel large again. Their linebacking crew is big. Their offensive line is big. And Paul was talking earlier about Arvell Reese and the impact that he's going to have. He's getting taught by one of their, at least is in the linebacker room with one of the best in the business in Tremaine Edmonds, who had such a good career already. Lastly, obviously, with the Chicago Bears. So I think that the group around some of these young players is really compelling for them. They're not learning on the fly kind of blindly. They're learning from good coaching staff and obviously some good mentors in their respective rooms. But you're right, John. The size here is impressive to me. The physicality that you know that John Harbaugh wants to play with is typified by how he remade this roster and made them much bigger than they previously have been.
1: All right, now we welcome in our guest. He is the analyst on the Cowboys Radio Network, former quarterback, the one and only Babe Laufenberg. Babe, how are you, man?
10: You know you're the one and only when your name is Babe, right?
1: That is true.
10: Tiki, Babe, I mean, right. there's a few. Though
1: you are in New York, there was a Babe that came before here that was kind of important in the New York sports, saying.
10: You know what?
0: He was way before all of our time.
1: That is true.
10: Can I tell you very quickly?
1: Sure.
0: Were you named after him?
10: I was.
1: No, you weren't. Get out of here, really?
10: Well, my real name is Brandon. I've never been called Brandon that I can ever recall. Mm-hmm. I mean, 2 years ago. I used to go around the house, had five brothers and sisters, and I always had a plastic bat in my hand, and I was whacking the ball. I just whacking the ball. So
1: they called you Babe.
10: They called me Babe.
0: Did you play baseball?
10: I actually did. Not at that age. I was like two. I could barely walk. But I was actually drafted by the San Francisco Giants.
1: What? Oh, I didn't know that.
10: Yeah, coming
1: pitcher?
10: Out. I was a pitcher.
0: Well, I guess you kind of were Babe. Babe was a pitcher.
1: Yeah, Babe started as a pitcher.
11: I would have thought they might have called you Mickey.
10: Well, hey, I would have taken Mickey. I actually got to play golf with Mickey Mantle. Pat Summerall and I were friends.
1: Oh, sure, sure.
10: We play, and I was like,

0: That's pretty
1: cool,
0: huh?
1: This is Mickey Mantle. And obviously in our profession, we've been around guys and all that, but
2: he's the man.
1: I mean, Mickey Mantle.
0: All right, I want to get to the game here.
1: Yeah.
0: We just described this game as kind of a big mystery box.
1: What
0: the Giants are going to look like. Well, the same applies to the Cowboys defense, right?
1: Absolutely.
0: What the heck are we going to see from Christian Parker and a group that has more than half of their starters different from last year?
1: I have no idea. How about that? And I was at training camp.
0: Thanks, Dave. Great insight. We appreciate your time.
1: No, and you know what? Anyone who says they do know,
0: they're lying.
1: They're lying.
0: Correct.
1: I mean, we don't know. Caleb Downs, their first pick, right?
3: Yep.
1: 11th pick in the draft, all that. Going to be a great player. He played 7 snaps in the preseason. You know, so, I mean, that's just the way it is today. But to sit here and say this.
3: I hate that, Dave, by the way.
1: You know, that for another day. But as you see, September football is just different now.
0: Sloppy.
1: It's just different.
0: Yeah.
1: I mean, you watch I watched the whole thing Wednesday, but, you know, everything Thursday, and they were just too sloppy, games. And you know, it's just, this is like the tune-up. So, but, yeah, I mean, let me just say this. The Cowboys are better defensively at virtually every position. Half the guys that started last year, not only are they not starters, they're not in the league.
0: I remember that
1: they're not in the
0: highest
1: league.
0: Snap guys for the Cowboys last year were Donovan Wilson and Kenneth Murray.
1: Yeah,
0: right.
1: They're not
0: on rosters this year.
1: They're not in the league.
0: Right.
1: So it's one thing to say, well, now he's a backup, they got a better guy. But it's another to say, well, they're not even. So they really obviously struggled last year.
3: Yeah, and they were carried by the offense. It almost felt like if they didn't score 30-plus points, they didn't have a chance to win. And it's really what it was last year. But that also puts a ton of pressure on Dak Prescott. And you know this because you've obviously doing Dallas radio for as long as you have. You love Dak. You hate Dak.
1: Well, I don't hate Dak.
3: Not you. I'm
1: no,
3: talking
1: not
3: about
1: me.
3: The fan base. They get, like, frustrated with Dak Prescott.
1: Yeah.
3: Where is Dak in his own self?
1: And you know what's funny? Watching that first game, Tiki and John, that Seattle, New England.
0: Mm-hmm. Yeah.
1: Dak has never been afforded the luxury of saying, hey, if I score 13 points, we're going to win this game.
0: Right.
1: They just, it doesn't happen. You know, that was 13-10. That doesn't happen for Dak. And to me, he's a great quarterback. He really is. The leadership is off the charts.
3: Mm-hmm.
1: Dak is a human being. Tremendous. Respect of everybody. Everybody in the building. I mean, players, coaches, everyone in the building. Has great respect for Dak. And you know, in part because Dak respects them.
3: Right.
1: Honestly, he's just one of those unique individuals that knows how to handle all sorts of different people from all sorts of different backgrounds. And, you know, unfortunately, you know, playoffs have not been kind to him and for him. But
0: only 4 games, all right, I think, or something like that.
1: Yeah, but, you know, again, to me, a great player. And they now, offensively, we talked about defense. Offensively, they got some weapons.
3: Yeah, they do. They really do.
4: So, Babe, John earlier mentioned Prescott's record against the Giants, which is totally one-sided.
1: Yeah.
4: We know that Dallas has won 9 out of the last 10 in the series 16 out of the last 18. Is there a psychological hurdle here for the Giants to have to get over against Dallas? And does Dallas have their number mentally as they kick this thing off tonight?
1: You know, to me, now the league changes so much. I mean, really only the uniforms are the same when we watch these guys tonight because we talked about it. They have 9 different defensive starters. Dallas does on defense here. You know, it's a new – Cowboys have a new defensive coordinator. You guys are new across the board. Head coach,
0: OCC.
1: All coordinators.
0: Yep. Mm-hmm. Right.
1: So that notion of, hey, we know how to play these guys and that comes with playing everybody twice a year, it's all new.
3: Right. It goes out the door.
1: We'll tell you a quick one, though. So Dak is 16-2, and I hate the fact that last year went against his record, but he started the game. You know,
4: he does too.
1: Well, I know, but they took him out of halftime.
3: Mm-hmm.
1: So you technically as a quarterback, you're 16-2. So I was doing a high school game this past Friday for a buddy. A buddy of mine has done the play by plays, an attorney, big time attorney, but he loves
3: football. Right.
1: 29 years he's been the play by play guy for this. So once a year I do a game with him. For Jesuit High School, and Roger Staubach's son had went to Jesuit. I'm leaving the stadium. I left about the third quarter because we had a lightning delay and blah blah blah. Anyway, so Roger and I are actually, believe it or not, friends, and I see Roger and his wife as we're walking out. So we're going out to the car, and I said, Roger, you know, Dak has more wins against the Giants than all but one quarterback. not just Cowboys quarterback, NFL. Hmm. And I said, you know who has more?
0: I have an idea because I know how the Giants played in the 70s, and it wasn't great.
1: So Dak is 14-2, or 14-3 now, I guess, with the other, because he lost two games his rookie year. Right. But anyway, I said, Roger, it's you. He didn't know. I was like, Roger. He said, yeah, we did pretty well against the Giants. I said, well, 16-1 is doing pretty well, yeah.
3: Yeah.
0: Babe, real quick before we let you go. Yeah. Offensive line, that's the one injury we have for the Cowboys. No Tyler Smith.
1: Right.
0: I know they like T.J. Bass. How does that, if at all, change the way the Cowboys are going to maneuver this? And then the two tackles against the Giants, edge guys, which I really think, if there's an advantage you can point to for the Giants, that's going to be it for this game.
1: You're exactly right. And T.J. Bass will be the left guard replacing Tyler Smith. I always say there's going to be a drop-off. There's a reason why one guy's a starter. And, and Tyler Smith may be about as good as there is in the NFL. But T.J. Bass is a good, solid player. Now, he was an undrafted guy out of Oregon. But from day one, I looked at him. Not that I'm the expert on offensive linemen, but he just looked like a player from day one. You know how certain guys catch your eye?
3: They have that attitude.
1: And he is there going to be a drop-off? Yeah, but nothing that would keep, in my mind, the Cowboys from game planning away from what he does. Now, you're exactly right, though. The thing that's going to scare you is the two tackles taking on what the Giants present in a pass rush.
3: The other injury that we heard about was your backup running back, Malik Davis.
1: Malik Davis.
3: Hurt his hip in practice, which is devastating.
1: And non-contact.
3: Right. And so it almost puts a lot more pressure on Javonte Williams to be that guy. There is a weakness for the Giants that has consistently been there. It's been the run defense.
1: Yeah.
3: Is that where the Cowboys likely are going to initially at least attack this Giant defense?
1: Well, they're going to try to run the ball, obviously, and Javonte Williams had a great year last year, but you know, you've got George Pickens and CeeDee Lamb. I want to get them the football as well, but
0: you don't have to.
1: Very quickly, the thing about Malik Davis, I just broke my heart because he's a great kid. Mm. Great kid. Last year he wasn't on a roster. He was out there in camp, and I talked to him when the Cowboys signed him. I'll try to be quick here, just to eat up carries in the final preseason game. That's all he was there for. They got a bunch of running backs hurt, so he knew the offense because he had been there. He comes in, and he's going to have himself a 5-6-7-year career, but he was this close to being out of the league forever. But he said, I went through, during training camp, I kept myself on a training camp schedule. Mm. I did everything that I would have done if I were on the Cowboys.
0: That's great.
1: Smart. Now, ordinarily, you say, well, I went and ran, I lifted. Yeah. You know, you do all
3: the
1: that
3: little stuff. You don't do the football stuff.
1: So, to me, that tells you all you need to know about the kid. But, again, it's just a shame. Good player. And he was going to your point, Tiki, he was going to eat up probably 5, 6, 7, 10 carries today. But that won't happen. But, I feel for the young man.
3: Yeah. Right.
0: Babe, have a good broadcast. We appreciate it, man. Thank you so much.
1: Thank you.
0: Babe,
1: always a pleasure with you. Oh, wait. Oh, I didn't get my Carl Banks question.
0: Oh.
1: Okay. Do we have?
0: Yeah. Right.
1: Okay.
0: Yeah. 60 seconds. Go quick.
1: Okay. Very quickly. So, Daryl Johnston and I are buddies. Played together. Mm-hmm. I nicknamed him the Moose, by the way. I gave him that nickname.
0: It was you. Okay.
1: So, he did the game last year for Fox, the last game of the year, week 17. I was talking about Carl, and I said, to me, he was like a Hall of Fame player, but he's sitting there with Harry Carson and Lawrence, and he didn't get, to me, the credit he deserved. But I said to Daryl, man, he was the best goal line, short yardage player I saw. I mean, he was as good as it got on goal line and short yardage. Back in the day when third and one
3: mattered,
1: or fourth and one meant you're going to run it and not spread out four guys.
3: Or
1: long
3: tush,
1: and short.
3: Or tush push it.
1: So, yeah, exactly. So Daryl said, oh, I told Emmett, I'd tell Emmett, you know, when we go load, I said, hey, go right or left of me. He said, I'm not going to move it.
0: I love it.
3: That's amazing. We agree. He deserves to be in the Hall of Fame.
0: Yeah, because we are trying to push Carl.
1: Hey,
0: you know, he hasn't,
1: great player.
0: You know, we're trying to get him into that finalist on the veteran side.
1: Great
0: of things,
1: player.
0: So, absolutely.
1: Yeah, but Daryl, I loved it. He said, I turned to Emmett when we were low. He said, hey, go right or go left, but I'm not moving.
0: Hey, good stuff, Ben. Awesome. Have a great season. Have a good broadcast.
3: Thank you, babe.
0: Quick timeout. We'll be back with more right after this.
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0: Back here in Hackensack, Meridian Health Giants game day. 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All right, each of you, 30 seconds. What is going to be the calling card of this Denard Wilson defense? Tiki, let's start with you.
3: I think they're going to be aggressive and variable. They got big linebackers who can get downhill. And the biggest thing, the question mark that we've had all offseason is, what's the cornerback situation going to be like? Because that's only advantageous, that linebacking crew that can attack, if you can cover on the outside.
0: And we're going to find out tonight.
3: We're going to find out. Tay Banks, it seems, looks like he's going to get the start out there. He was brought here because he's a big physical corner, can attack at the line of scrimmage. His only issue has been making plays on the ball all throughout his career.
0: And penalties sometimes,
3: and
0: too, penalties. A little grabby.
3: Yeah, yep. He's grabby, mm-hmm. And he just it's kind of married to not being able to make plays on the ball.
0: You're right.
3: And so if they play well on the edges, I think this defensive front is going to be can wreak havoc on some of these offenses, especially teams that have compromises in their offensive line like the Cowboys do tonight.
0: Paul, how about you?
4: I think the calling card is that they'll have different guys on this defense playing different roles at all times. They won't be playing specific positions. They'll be playing roles.
0: The old positionless defense.
3: Yeah.
4: And I'll be honest with you, John, I'm really, really excited about it because I don't think we've seen nearly a thumbnail of what he's going to do during the course of training camp.
0: Paul, I just want to build on this a little bit. But he can do it, right? Because Arvo Reese, if you put guys in a lineup, mm-hmm. right? Tremaine Edmonds, Arvo Reese, Brian Burns,
4: yeah.
0: Abdul Carter, Kayvon Thibodeau, Chauncey Golston. They all look the same.
4: That's multiple true. Skill
0: they all
4: sets.
0: Look the same.
3: That's
4: multiple
3: right.
4: skill sets.
3: Now they only have to be able to hold up against a run against the interior of some offensive lines. That's going to be the issue. It's interesting when I look. I remember as a running back, when I would see a 3-4, I'd be like, oh, this is juicy. Because it's just a natural hole there. And so the gap discipline is so important. If you mm-hmm. get a little bit too much of, I want to try to do your job.
0: And the natural hole being between the down 3-4 defensive
3: yes.
0: end and the edge player,
3: that's
0: correct?
3: Exactly
0: okay,
3: right.
0: The outside linebacker.
3: So sometimes you get a little you want to compensate too much. You want to say, all right, that hole's not taken or that gap's not taken, and you cheat a little bit. That's when big plays can happen against 3-4 fronts. But I think this team is going to be disciplined. It's a hallmark of what John Harbaugh preaches, and I think Denard Wilson will do the same thing on that side of the ball.
4: And Tiki, I don't think he's going to be afraid to safety blitz, too,
3: yeah.
4: which can also fill some of those A gaps.
0: And not just safety, I think the slot corner, too, is going to be very aggressive coming off the edge, Paul. I'm with you on that. All right, quick timeout. We'll come back, have our first roundtable of the year as we get ready for the Giants and Cowboys on Sunday Night Football.
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0: We're back here on Hackensack, Murray Hill Giants game day. 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All right, we don't have the full active and active list yet. I have it for the Cowboys, but we'll get to that in a moment. The big news, and this is, I haven't seen the actual official list yet, but all the big reporters, including Adam Schefter and Mike Garafolo, are reporting that Malik Nabers is, in fact, active tonight for the New York Football Giants. Tiki, what does that mean?
3: It means that he's likely going to get 20 or 30 plays or so.
0: You think that's it, huh?
3: I think that's it. I know they want to protect him, and I know that he wants to be 100% and not on a snap count, so to speak. And so I feel like there was a lot of talk around this all week long, and we speculated about it on our show, Evan and Tiki, all week long. And I was of the thought that he wasn't going to play, but mainly because of the things he was saying. But just like any guy who's hurt, you go out, you work out before the game, and you just get this lift from being on the field on game day, and you feel better. And part of that is psychological. And I think, honestly, that's really been the issue with him. It's not anything physical. He's been cleared to play. It's just in his mind, does he feel like he's well enough to play? Does he feel like he can jump and high point a lot of those balls? Remember, that's what he does. He's not a static, I'm standing on the ground, I'm going to snatch the ball out of the air. He jumps to catch a lot of those balls. And so the jump is fine. It's the landing that sometimes compromises you. And so if he's comfortable doing those things,
0: ironically,
3: he'll be good to play.
0: Ironically, it was on the jump that he actually hurt himself last year.
3: Absolutely.
0: In this building.
3: History does not repeat itself.
0: No, history does not repeat itself.
3: It's good to learn history. It's not important to think it's going to repeat itself.
0: So I do have the inactive list for today, Paul, and then we'll get to you here in a second. Najee Harris inactive for the Giants. Jason Pinnock inactive for the Giants. Nick Jones, cornerback. J.C. Davis, the offensive tackle. Daylon Cambry, the wide receiver. Thomas Bedoni, the tight end. And Bobby Jamison Travis, the defensive tackle. And I think it shows that the Giants literally signed Daylon Cambry to their active roster on Friday, or on Saturday, rather,
3: yep.
0: Pardon me. It shows they did not know about Malik Nabers until today, because you do not sign him to your active roster and then make him inactive for the game if you know Nabers is going to play.
3: Right.
0: So I think it shows you that whatever happened yesterday, late yesterday or early today, Malik Nabers decided he was ready to go, Paul. And I am curious to see how much he plays, and I'm curious to see how much attention the Cowboys give him. Do they treat him like he's peak Malik Nabers?
3: I think you have to, don't you?
0: I think you
4: have
0: do,
4: to.
0: Right?
4: You have to. I think, you know, I go back to what Odell Beckham Jr. said the other day when he was talking about when you're coming back from a significant injury, you never know 1,000% if you're going to be ready. At some point, you have to take the plunge. And if the medical people tell you you're okay, well, then there's really nothing else to do except to get over your psyche. If you're the Cowboys, and you've been reading all week for the last 2 weeks that Nabers is doing good things at practice, you had to prep for him.
3: Of course.
4: You had to. They'd be dumb not to. So they were looking forward to playing him tonight. And I will say this, John. As far as the Giants are concerned, I don't think that he's going to be on a pitch count. He himself said he would not come back if he was on a pitch count.
0: Yeah, but can, just like calisthenically, can he handle 60 plays?
4: I think what they'll do is they will put him in certain packages,
0: right.
4: And I will think that they will spell him maybe possession by possession, as opposed to saying he gets 25 snaps and he's out.
3: Yeah,
4: and
3: I think we saw something similar with the Jets today. Remember Kenyon Sadiq, who had a core muscle surgery?
0: How many plays did he end up playing?
3: He
0: know?
3: Played 24 out of their 63 plays,
0: okay.
3: But he was impactful. He had three catches on three catches on three targets, and then a rushing touchdown as well. So he played a part in that Jets win, despite not really practicing at all in training camp. And so you were speculating, just like you were with the league neighbors, one, is he going to be available? Is he going to play? Is he going to want to play physically and mentally? Is he going to want to? But then also, how much can he handle? Right. Babe kind of touched on this. Nobody plays in the preseason. Caleb Downs didn't play in the preseason. Matt Stafford didn't play in the preseason. And I think you see this rust and sloppiness that John was alluding to because of that. And the last thing you want to do, especially in a game like this at home against the Dallas Cowboys, a season opener with a new regime, is go out there if you're Malik Nabers and be sloppy.
4: Agree or disagree? You get him the ball quickly 100%. To get the butterflies out.
3: 100%. I think it's you heard Arvel Reese say that in the spot we just played a couple of segments ago, where he said, "I just can't wait for that first hit, that first contact, that first physicality, that first we're playing football again." Because once that happens, then you know. Then you know. If you feel okay, you're good to go for the rest of the game. But this is, to me, what you were talking about, John. This is more of a conditioning thing. This is more of a, is my body ready to play,
0: by the way,
3: 50 offensive snaps?
0: And if he does too much, you could have a soft tissue injury.
3: That's right.
0: You want to be careful with that sort of stuff. All right, by the way, Cowboys inactive very quickly. Kalen Carson at corner. And again, one of their starters last year, inactive for week one. It shows you how they've turned their defensive roster around. Israel Bonacana, the running back, former Jet, right? Tyrus Wheat, outside linebacker. Ajani Cornelius, offensive tackle. And Camden Brown at wide receiver. The Coach Harbaugh Show, presented by Ford, airs every week during the regular season on NBC4 New York. Time out. We'll come back. Now we're going to do our roundtable. I promise. We figured we'd talk about Malik Nabers first, considering we got that news. Time out. We'll be right back after this, getting ready for Giants and Cowboys.
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3: Hey,
0: all right,
3: I
0: guys,
3: did that one with you.
0: Yeah, you did. Our first roundtable of the year. These are going to be season-long ones, so we're going to count these up at the end of the year, because I think we should have a couple of these in the bank here. All right. Tiki, let's start with you. Fact or fiction, Isaiah Likely will lead the Giants in receptions this year.
3: Everybody is pointing to Isaiah Likely. I'm going to say fiction here. And I know he's their possession, the third down guy, kind of replaces Wandell Robinson, even though his body type is very different. But we saw it in the first preseason game that we called here. Third and five, they were looking for Isaiah Likely. He converted on both of those. I think, to me, it's going to be Malachi Fields. No, everybody's sleeping on Malachi Fields. And I'm biased, obviously, because he's a former Wahoo via Notre Dame as well. But I think he has the catch radius, he has the physicality to be able to play a lot of snap for this Giant team. And once Jackson Dart starts to get comfortable with him, and we saw that in the first preseason game, then he's going to get targeted a ton.
4: Paul, I'm the president of the Malachi Fields fan club, but that's not going to happen, Tiki. It's got to be Likely, and I'll tell you why. Because Dart and Likely already have a chemistry. Dart doesn't have the same chemistry with Nabers because he hasn't thrown as many passes to him,
3: true,
4: even during the offseason.
3: True.
0: I'm going to go fiction. Nabers is playing. I'm going to go Malik Nabers. And I was a fact early in the offseason, but I just reminded myself, I say like he's never had 50 catches.
3: That's right.
0: So to go to 80, it's a lot. It's
3: he
0: a
3: was on
0: jump.
3: Track to do it last year because Mark Andrews was hurt. But then as soon as Mark Andrews got back, he turned into that guy who catches 50 passes.
0: Paul, statement number two, fact or fiction, Abdul Carter will lead the Giants in sacks this year.
4: I'm still sticking with Brian Burns, so I got to go fiction here.
3: I can't disagree with that. Brian Burns was the most underrated edge rusher in football last year.
0: Well, you want to know how? Here's how. Abdul Carter's going to have a breakout year. He had a better pressure rate than Brian Burns did last year. He had a better pass rush win rate than Brian Burns did last year.
4: Gotta finish.
0: And I think he's he's going to finish this year in year number two. Breakout season for Abdul Carter. I'm going fact. All right, over-under. Let's go to you this time, Tiki. Cam Scadaboo rushed for 1,000 yards. He missed 9 games last year because of a fractured fibula.
3: No, I'm going to say under here, mainly.

0: gets over, but I agree. It will be a committee by approach. Final one, Paul Dottino, over on them. League neighbors, 1,150 receiving yards.
1: I got him just under 1,100, so I'm going to go under.
0: Well, I had him on reception, so I got to go over on yards.
1: You do, don't
0: too,
1: you?
0: Right?
1: I'm going You're stuck.
2: I'm going to go under. I think, I don't know how many snaps he's going to get in game one. I also don't know how many games he's going to play and be fully healthy this year. I know he feels healthy right now. It's game one. When we talked about this on our show, it was the emotional lift of game one, of being out on the field makes you feel like you want to and can do it. But sometimes your body tells you you can't. So I'm going to say under here.
0: All right, let's take a timeout. We'll come back. Cowboys offensive lineman Tyler Booker joined me earlier in the week, talked about the TJ Bass injury, this Cowboy offense a little bit. That's coming up next as we get ready for the Giants and Cowboys.
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0: We're back here in Hackensack, Meridian Health Giants Game Day. 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And now we welcome in, native to New Haven, Connecticut, Cowboys starting guard, Tyler Booker. Tyler, what's going on, man? How are you?
10: I'm great, John. How are you?
0: I'm doing great. So is this a little homecoming for you? Excited Sunday night, like back in the Northeast?
10: Yes, I'm very excited. I got a ton of people coming to the game, so excited to have a great game on Sunday, then see some family afterwards.
0: All right, so let's talk about the Cowboys here, Tyler. You guys have had some changes on the offensive line. Unfortunately, Tyler Smith gets hurt. You trade for Broderick Jones coming in. How has your group kind of handled all that change in such a short period of time in the last 10 days?
10: The group has handled all the change really well. You know, it's just a next man up mentality. Obviously, losing Sizz is going to hurt us, you know, not having him out there on the field. But we have full belief in TJ, and we have full confidence in TJ to step in Sizz's shoes and really do his best and, like, not skip a beat on offense. So we're very excited. And then Broderick and even Wanye, all the new guys that we brought in, they've done a great job just buying into the culture that we have set already.
0: Given how much TJ played last year, is there any adjustment there, or is it really just fitting a different type of puzzle piece into the puzzle?
10: Literally just a different puzzle piece into the puzzle. I don't think there's going to be any difference. I'm very, very excited to see TJ go out and perform this weekend.
0: Now, you play next to Terrence Steele at right tackle. What is it like working with him? We know what a great run blocker he is. What is it like working with that vet day in, day out?
10: It makes my job so much easier. You know, the fact that I have somebody like Terrence who's been in the league for a while, he's been in the league since I was in high school, you know, so have somebody with that much experience definitely helps. And then it's just our relationship off the field is awesome as well. So that's somebody that's a brother of mine, you know, so to be able to play with him week in, week out is truly a blessing. And I'm very excited to go dominate with him this year.
0: And then as an offensive lineman, having a veteran quarterback like Dak Prescott,

0: who it's kind of unique in today's NFL. They put so much on his plate pre-snap. You can obviously speak to that better than me. But what is it like as an offensive lineman playing with a veteran quarterback like Dak that can really control so much pre-snap?
1: It's really awesome because since he's doing all that controlling pre-snap, he knows what's going to happen. So we know that as long as we do our job, as long as we hold up and protect for him, great things are going to happen with the offensive weapons that we have.
0: I think one guy that doesn't get talked about a lot is Clayton Adams. He's your offensive coordinator, but he doesn't call the plays, right? I love the way he designs the run game. Tell me about that from an offensive lineman's perspective, more than Clayton Adams, and how you guys kind of put that run game together each week.
1: Yeah, Clayton's awesome. You know, he's an offensive line coach himself, so he understands things from our perspective, and that's very unique to a lot of offensive coordinators that are coaching nowadays. And so he knows what makes things easier for us, and he knows what gives defense headaches. So we just use that to our advantage, and we go in week in, week out with full, total trust and belief in him and what he has planned for us. So we just have to go out and execute.
0: Talk about CeeDee and George. You mentioned them already. How do they help you guys in offensive line? Do you see their impact where teams are afraid to put that safety down in the box? They want to stay in too high. How does having those two guys outside help you guys on the offensive line?
1: I think you just hit it. Like whether they want to add that safety in the box and lose to one of them or have a play shell and not have that safety in the box and we just run on you all day long. So it's just pretty much as long as we execute, the defensive coordinator has to choose which way he wants to lose. Like, am I going to lose giving up the run or am I going to lose giving up the pass?
0: Obviously, you're not going to give up any state secrets here, but it's very unique for an offense to really come back almost whole from one year to the next, right? You got the same play caller, same coordinator, and pretty much all your starters are the same. So how do you guys try to tweak and make things different so teams just can't go to school on what you did last year and be ready for you guys in 2026?
1: Well, something that we take pride in is just doing what we did well last year better. So it's like we are who we are. So we're going to always try to improve on what we do well. Now, obviously, we're going to improve on the things that we didn't do so well. So just really having that continuity of it, having a majority of everyone back is going to be huge for us. So we're not having those meetings of like, okay, here's this play, here's this play. Now it's like, okay, here's this play, and here's how we're going to make it better.
0: I imagine as an offensive lineman, working with Javonte Williams must be great because he gets downhill, he hits the hole, and he probably lets contact just as much as you guys do. What is it like blocking for him?
1: Block for Javonte is awesome because it's, to be honest, it's similar to block for Dak. Like, as long as we do what we're supposed to do, we know Javonte is going to do what he's supposed to do. So that just puts the onus on us to get moving and open up those holes for him.
0: Tyler, appreciate the time, man. Best of luck tonight and best of luck the rest of the year. Appreciate it.
1: Thanks so much. You have a good one.
0: Good insight there into the Cowboys offensive line and their offense in general. 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We'll be back with more after this.
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0: We're back here in Hackensack, Meridian Health Giants Game Day. John Schmelk, Tiki Barber, getting ready for Giants and Cowboys. I had a chance to chat with Giants right tackle Jermaine Luminor in the locker room earlier in the week. Let's listen into that.
6: Joined now by Giants offensive lineman Jermaine Luminor. All right, Jermaine, you got first season back with John Harbaugh. Have you sensed his like energy ramping up here for the first regular season game, or is it a consistent thing throughout all of camp to this week?
7: I feel like it's just been, you know, right here. There's no
6: high. That's high, by the way. Yeah,
7: it's just been smooth and it's just been consistent. I feel like the when you have to ramp it up on game week, that's like it's just it kind of messes up the feng shui. I think that Harbs has been the same from day one when we saw him.

0: the first meeting to right now doing the first team meeting during game week. And so I think that's the thing about Harbs. Like, he's not an emotional coach. He doesn't, you know, wear his heart on his sleeve, and he's not going to, you know, get all crazed up because it's week one. You know, he's been doing this for years. He's won a lot of freaking games. And so he understands what it takes to win a game, and he understands that, you know, you're not going to win games up here. You're not going to win games down here. You're going to win games right in the middle.
1: Does you and your group get even more excited understanding the type of game he wants to play, be physical, set the tone and all that stuff?
0: Yeah, I mean, every offensive line wants to win the line of scrimmage. You know, if we win the line of scrimmage, which we will, you know, we win the game. So I'm excited for it.
1: I know you guys are too. How do you get ready for a defense like the Cowboys where you really don't know what they're going to do? Christian Parker's never been a defensive coordinator before. You know, their personnel, obviously, but how are they going to use the guys? How do you guys get ready for that so nothing surprises you on Sunday night?
0: Yeah, I mean, just watch a crap ton of film. You know, he came from the Eagles, so he's a Fangio guy. So I'm assuming, you know, they come out with their 3D tackles, two outside linebackers. You know, the depth chart set that way too. So I'm assuming that we're seeing 97, 92 a lot, 6 and 7. They don't really rotate. They probably won't rotate their D lines like that unless it's third down. They come with like a third down package. 91 will play the other, 3, 4 eyes. So a lot of times I think that they know we're going to try to run the ball on them, and we're going to want to run the ball. And, you know, they're probably going to try to load up the box to stop the run. But I think that, you know, we've done a great job this camp, really having a lot of different, answers for questions that may present themselves during the camps. And so it's going to be a lot of fun.
1: All right. Final question. Give Giant fans a feel, without giving away any trade secrets, what this offense is going to look and feel like when they see it in person for the first time Sunday night.
0: A lot of big bodies and just physical. It's going to be it's the type of offense that every offensive line wants to play in. And it's the type of offense that every running back wants to run in, every quarterback wants to throw in, every receiver wants to catch in. You know, it's going to be a lot of fun. You know, it's going to be a real physical game. And, you know, they have a great team too over there. So it's going to be a lot of fun. But with a line of scrimmage, it's going to be, I'm excited for it. I'm very excited for it. I know everyone's excited for it, and I hope the Cowboys are too, because it's going to be a lot of fun.
1: We're excited too, Jermaine. Appreciate it, man. Best of luck Sunday night.
0: Appreciate it.
2: Tiki, do you know what's awesome? We're not sitting here worried about the Giants' offensive line when they're about to play their first regular season game.
3: I know. It's been the talking point for the last decade.
2: I think last year
3: we knew it was going to be a little bit better, and it proved to be so because they ran the ball so well. A lot of that because of Jackson Dart's running ability, obviously. But this offensive line feels like it's got an identity. Its size is one piece of that. But I think the consistency that Jermaine Illuminor is talking about is what is going to be paramount for this team. And look, there's some new pieces here, obviously. We talk about Maui Noah and John Michael Schmitz having to be able to work well together, that center guard combo, especially if they're going to run variable run schemes. And we know with Greg Roman as their run game coordinator, you're going to get a ton of that. And it gets complicated, especially against really good defensive fronts. And with Quinnen Williams up front now for the Dallas Cowboys, there's going to be some push there. And so I think that the key, obviously, with any team is the offensive line, but it's going to be the consistency for the Giants to further what they started a year ago with this run game that's going to be so important against this Cowboys team tonight.
2: Yeah, and we'll talk about it more in our scouting report later in the show, but they got two very good defensive tackles in Quinnen Williams and Kenny Clark.
3: Yep.
2: Tiki, and how John Michael Schmitz and John Runyon, you just got that contract extension, plays against those two guys will be key.
3: Yeah, absolutely, you're right.
2: Join Modelo tonight at the Beer Garden outside of MetLife Stadium for the full-time fan tailgate. 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So get to your seat early. There'll be a laser light show, a 9/11 tribute. The anthem's supposed to be great. So make sure you get into the stadium, into your seat early for all the great pregame festivities tonight when the Giants take on the Dallas Cowboys. All right, when we come back, we'll reset the scene. We'll hear from John Harbaugh. We'll hear from Tremaine Edmonds. We'll hear from Bob Pop and Carl Banks. That and a whole lot more as we continue from MetLife Stadium.
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2: 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Hackensack Brigham Health Giants game day. John Schmelk, Tiki Barber from high atop MetLife Stadium, getting ready for the home and season opener for the New York Football Giants on Sunday Night Football, hosting the division rival Dallas Cowboys. Good evening, everybody. Welcome to a new era of Giant football. John Harbaugh arrives as the Giants' new head coach this year. Tiki, what does that mean? How is it going to show up? What is a John Harbaugh-coached Giant team going to look like? Why are you excited about
3: it? Well, you heard Paul talking about the physicality and training camp and the offseason workout and the attention to detail, all those good things that you talk about when experienced coaches come in. We had this with Tom Coughlin when he came in. It was hard, and it was an adjustment, but you're better for those type of things. I think the biggest thing, though, is the accountability and the coaching acumen and the details that win and lose football games. We talk about, I mean, you see, it's different. Like, I do a lot of college football. I watch college football. You can get blowouts in college football. In the NFL, most of these games are won on the margins. The good teams are, especially in week one, are just right on par with the bad teams. And things matter. Like, the little things really matter. And I think those details are what John Harbaugh harps on a lot. And I know that his staff does as well. And so the excitement that we all feel as fans and as commentators on this, there's one thing. But the internal growth and machinations that have changed this team are what's more important. And I think guys are excited for him. I think he's easy coach to play for. I think he's hard on you, but really good players who want to be great players enjoy being coached hard because it makes you better. And we have this cliche, right? You look good, you play good, you get paid good. These guys want to get paid and be a star in this league. And if you do it for this team in this city, it lasts forever. And I think that's what most of these guys are clamoring for, because there's been way too much losing in this Giant organization over the last decade.
2: And John Harbaugh, 12 of 18 years in Baltimore in the playoffs. Of those 18 years, only three of which he finished under 500. He was 8-9 in both those years.
3: Right.
2: The Giants went 8-9 the last 8 years. Fans would be pretty happy the way the season's
3: gone. I mean, that's how it feels like it used to be with the Giants.
2: Exactly right. Tom Coughlin year was 8-9.
3: That's right.
2: That's exactly right. All right. Good news for the Giants today. Malik Nabers worked out pregame. Didn't do anything too extensive. I guess he probably made the decision before he got here.
3: Yeah.
2: He's going to go out and play tonight, so he is active for the Giants.
3: Yeah, that's exciting for Giant fans. I think it's exciting for this Giant team. When we talked about this earlier in the week on our show, we talked about how what it would mean or what it would feel like in the locker room if Malik Nabers didn't play, and it was his decision to not play. Because if he wasn't playing, it was going to be Malik's decision. It was a question of whether or not the players would be upset or mad at him. I think they would have been disappointed, but they would have understood it because of the importance of this season for him. One, getting back healthy, but also the Giants are getting to a point where they got to decide what they're going to pay Malik Nabers and what his future contract is going to look like. And so the fact that he is playing makes you feel so much more confident in what the explosiveness of this offense can be. We know that they have some big play threats here. Obviously, Tyrone Tracy is a guy who can take it to the house. Even Cam Scataboo, if he gets the right opportunities, can do that as well. But they need a big play wide receiver, and Malik Nabers can be that for them.
2: The John Harbaugh Report is brought to you by Hackensack Meridian Health. Keep getting better. 2 days ago was the 25th anniversary of the 9/11 terrorist attacks. The NFL, the Giants, and the Cowboys are commemorating those what happened that day tonight, celebrating all the heroes that rushed towards the fire instead of away from it and rescued a lot of people that day. Bob Papa had a chance to talk to the head coach of the Giants, John Harbaugh, about the team and their understanding of the importance and significance of this day.
4: Absolutely. Our guys feel that. We visited the 9/11 Memorial this spring just for that reason, so that they can understand it. So many of us of our generation, Bob, can remember exactly where we were and what we were doing. A lot of these guys, they don't have that. They weren't even born yet, many of our players. So for them to understand what happened and the heroes that stood up that day when they didn't expect to have to, the courage that was displayed, you know, in the image of God, the courageous things that they did to sacrifice everything for other people. To me, it speaks to our country. It speaks to our nation. It speaks to who we are as a people. To have a chance to honor that the way we are as the New York Giants in the biggest stadium in the National Football League, in the opening day, and the biggest rivalry in the National Football League, is something that you just can't minimize. It just is something that's awesome and amazing, and we're honored to be a part of it. Now we've got to focus on playing football and playing our best football in this moment.
0: This is your 19th opening day as a head coach in the National Football League, and the emotions are at a high level when the game begins and in those minutes before the game begins. What's your messaging to your team to make sure that everybody is fired up but also plays within themselves and not let the emotion get the best of them?
4: Absolutely, and such a great point. We talk about, you know, first of all, you want to be you. We want to be us. And that means the game is played between the lines, between the whistles, and between your ears. I heard a great coach say that once. I think his name was Coach Parcells. And that's something that just let's take that moment, take the play, one play at a time, like my mom always says, and focus on that, make the most of that, and then let everything else worry about itself.
0: Whether you're playing the defending Super Bowl champions or any other opponent, you know this better than anybody. Since free agency came into being in 1993, no team returns the same. Every team changes based on personnel, coaching situations. For you as a head coach and with your staff, how do you manage the anxiety of the unknown? There's no coach's tape to study your opponent. No matter how much you know them, there's new things. Just like you're going to be new to the Dallas Cowboys, what are some of the things that you've learned over the years to sort of deal with that anxiety as the game starts to unfold?
4: Well, that's a great point. I hear players, and you'll hear players, and even when we played, you know, you always say, well, once I get the first hit, I'm ready to go. And that's so true. As a coach, what is that? You know, as a head coach, to me, it's once I get through the first stop for the defense, or the first down, or the first score, really, for the offense, or the first tackle on kickoff coverage or punt coverage for the special teams, or the first made field goal. Those moments are the moments you go, okay, now you can settle in and play football, because it's like, oh, I think we're going to be all right. But until you have that first in a game, especially the opening game, it's really, you just don't know anything and you don't feel okay about it. You're a little bit anxious about it. You try to put the anxiety away and play the play. But once you get in the middle of the game, you start rolling, then you're competing.
0: Let's start with your quarterback, Jackson Dart, going into year number two. Obviously, a lot for him to learn in this offseason. Just share with our audience his progress and the things that have impressed you with how he's been able to absorb this entire new system.
4: Well, he's got the whole system, you know, in his hands, and he studied it. I think it's built really well and built well for him. But you know what? It's the old saying, until you get punched in the face, so to speak, you know, how do you respond? And we're all going to get punched in the face. You know, that's what football does. It punches you, it tackles you, it blocks you, and you've got to respond to those things. So he'll be operating all those things he's doing against a defense that's very determined to do everything they can to stop him and the rest of the guys. So it'll be a back and forth. He's come so far, but it's just the beginning of his journey, really. It's his second year. It's the first game of his second year. He's in an NFL system now, fully integrated NFL system, and this will be his first game doing it. So I'm excited about what we're going to see and where he's going to be, and I am excited, Bob, about how far he's come. I know he's ready, but I do think that this is the start of it, and he'll go from here, and he'll do great things.

0: Coach, you made no bones about hiding the fact since the moment you took over that there needs to be a specific DNA of your football team. They're bigger getting off the bus than they were a year ago. It's shown to be more physical, at least during camp and in the preseason. When did you get a sense that your players were starting to really understand the messaging that you set forth for this team of how you want them to play the game?
1: Well, I think once you start playing the games, you know, it starts to make sense. So even in the preseason games and the practice against Miami, it started to kind of make sense in terms of what we were going to look like playing against another team. But I've just been so happy with the guys, just their buy-in from day one, their willingness to work, their willingness to listen, their willingness to ask questions, tough questions, to make sure that they understood what we're trying to do or what they're trying to do to be the best they could be, still are. We continue down that path, which I'm sure we will. You know, you can't help but get better every single day, and that's what I've seen him do. Now, where we go, that depends. You know, it depends on us and what we're able to accomplish, and that's yet to be proven. But I'm really happy with where the guys are at.
0: Coach, obviously, the big storyline has been Malik Nabers, and you guys have had a specific plan for him all along. He's been practicing, getting better each and every week, and you know he's going to be ready to go in this game. What are some of the things that you saw that have really impressed you with him?
1: Malik has been, it's been, what a journey for Malik, you know, to go through the first time I think he's ever really been hurt. The first time he's ever faced this kind of a challenge in his life, not just the physical challenge, but the emotional challenge and all the things that you have to kind of fight through when you're getting yourself back like that. And he did such a great job working hard every single day, putting it out there and fighting to get himself back. And here he is with an opportunity to play and, you know, see what happens. I mean, that's what it really is go out there and have the courage to run into the smoke, take a shot, take a chance, get that first hit. You're going to feel like a football player again once you get the first hit, you know. And I think that's what he's looking forward to. I'm sure there's some anxiety, there has to be, just like there's for everybody, but he's going to play football again for the first time in quite a while, and he's ready, he's excited, and he wants to get that first play under his belt so he can get rolling.
0: Coach, you've coached against the Dallas Cowboys before, but the first time against Brian Schottenheimer, as you get ready to play this game, you look at what they did last year offensively. They've got two outstanding receivers, a tremendous quarterback, a tight end who had 8 touchdown catches last year. But kind of everything feeds off the running back, doesn't it, as far as his 1,200 yards last year. Is that the number one thing on the board, as always, is we need to control the run game tonight?
1: Absolutely. Everything starts with that. They got a tough running game, a really good run-blocking offensive line, especially down the middle of their offensive line. And that's where we've got to prove ourselves. We've got to prove ourselves that we can stuff the run. Not just stop the run. We've got to stuff the run. We've got to stymie the run. We've got to make it impossible for them to run. That has to be our plan. And we preferably need to do it without overextending ourselves to do it with the defenses we line up out there. If we have to put more out there, we will to do it. But that's going to be priority one for us for sure, Bob.
0: And then on the other side of the ball, they have a new defensive coordinator in Christian Parker, who had tremendous success as the defensive passing game coordinator with Philadelphia under Vic Fangio. From a stylistic standpoint, what are some of the things that you think you might see from them in this game tonight?
1: Well, you know, you just never know. But I expect to see a very sound defense, a very well-coached defense, a hard-playing defense, in the right spots, doing the right things. That's a hallmark of Coach Parker and also the systems that he's been a part of over the years. So we expect them to be a well-run defense, but also a defense that's playing for the first time. And they're playing against an opponent they haven't seen. They're playing against a determined offense, and it's going to be up to us to do what we can do to move the ball, score points, and that's what we plan on doing.
0: Final question, since getting to know you, it's never about you. Tonight is a very important night for Giants fans. What do you say to the Giants fans as they are listening to this, still finishing their tailgate in the parking lot, getting ready to come into the stadium for this night? A message that you might have for the Giants fans on their way into the building?
1: Well, I guess maybe the message I would have, Bob, is the same one that my wife Ingrid gives to me, is enjoy the moment, you know. Yes, do your best. Yes, you have to overcome adversity and challenges and things like that. But enjoy the moment that we're walking into the stadium tonight. Enjoy that moment. Be a part of it. Make it a memory that you're going to have for the rest of your life. I mean, you know, great memories are hard to come by sometimes. You know, let's make it a great memory. I sure would like to help him make it a great memory, Bob, by playing great football, you know, and giving him something to be proud of. And that's what we're going to be doing. I can assure you that our guys are going to be playing their hearts out. Our guys are going to be playing as hard as they can. Can't guarantee the outcome, can't guarantee how it's going to go or anything like that because that's football, but can guarantee that you're going to get their effort. You're going to get all of their effort the entire game.
0: Coach, we appreciate a couple of minutes. Best of luck this evening. We look forward to doing it again next week. Carl Banks and I will head down to the field as we continue to get you ready for the Giants and Cowboys right after this.
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0: Back at MetLife Stadium, Giants and Cowboys getting set to start. We're on the field. Bob Papa, Carl Banks, and Carl. I've seen people post stuff on social media about the traffic getting in here, the parking lot, how early it was packed. There is a palpable buzz in MetLife Stadium for the first time in a long time.
7: Yeah, it is, Bob, and this is one of those moments where I really miss playing because the energy is different, and you just can feel like the electricity in this place now.
0: Giant royalty on the sideline, Eli Manning, Justin Tuck, Lawrence Taylor, Carl Banks, just to name a few, Kerry Collins, Jason Sehorn, Big Dog William Roberts, and so on and so on. Carl, everybody's excited about this Giants team. Why are they excited about this team, in your opinion?
7: Well, I would say they're a more mature football team with talent and I think they have more of an intentionality about how they go about their business.
8: Malik Nabers went through pregame warm-ups. We watched him out on the field. He looked good, Carl. Odell Beckham Jr. put on a show as he does. He's the ultimate showman. But how much can the Giants expect from Malik Nabers tonight?
7: If he's out here, he's going to give it his all, because that was probably the proposition that the coach gave him. Hey, if you show up, show up.
8: All right, when you look at this Giants team as they're going to deal with this Dallas defense, Dallas has some really good defensive linemen. Quinnen Williams, the former Jet who they traded for, Kenny Clark. They're stout up front. How do you think the Giants plan to run the ball at them?
7: Well, they've got tight ends, Bob. The Giants will be intentional about running the football and getting in favorable second down situations. So they're just going to make it physical.
8: I know you feel this is the key to the game. The Giants' ability to control the running game of the Cowboys is a must, isn't it?
7: Bob, that is the key for this defense and for this game. The Giants have got to keep Javonte Williams from getting those 4.8 yards a carry.
8: Well, the Giants and Cowboys going through their pregame preparation, getting set for tonight's game. And, Carl, what about early in the game, setting a tone?
7: Setting the tone is what really comes down to not making mistakes, Bob. No procedural penalties early on, just being intentional about your work.
8: All right, the Giants and Cowboys getting set for MetLife Stadium. On the field here, the Giants and Cowboys with a lot of energy as we lock it out here on the WFAN Giants Radio Network.
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5: 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John Schmelk, Tiki Barber. 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Do not expect any precipitation tonight, so it should be a good night for football here at MetLife Stadium. Of course, over the course of this weekend, we have all been commemorating the 25th anniversary of the 9/11 terrorist attacks, honoring those that lost their lives and celebrating the first responders that came in and saved a lot of lives that day. And Tiki, you were with the Giants, obviously, during those tragic days. Just what stuck out to you as an athlete during that time? And I know you guys did take a trip to Ground Zero.
9: Yeah.
5: I know it's hard to put into words what that looked like, if you could do that for us.
9: It was surreal. It felt almost unbelievable to look at the destruction that was persistent down there at Ground Zero. But it was also a moment of hope and appreciation for the first responders, the NYPD, FDNY, who lost a couple of hundred of their members trying to save lives. NYP lost a few dozen, Port Authority Police, obviously EMT and et cetera. All those people who were grinding for days and days, 24 hours, months. I mean, I'm talking in the immediate aftermath, trying to save lives or find lives and bring ourselves back to normalcy. And when we went down there, I'll never forget going up and talking to them and then being surprised and shocked that they were seeing us. And it gave me an appreciation of what it meant to be a Giant, or really just someone who has a job that people cared about so much that it gave them a sense of normalcy back. And Greg Kamel and I were walking around down there, and this guy just looked at us, and he was shocked. And I don't know if you remember Greg, but Greg Kamel gave the best hugs. He's this big, barrel-chested fullback who I loved. He's like a brother to me. But when he hugged you, he felt like he was engulfing you. And all he was doing was giving hugs to these first responders. And some of them were crying. It made you like break down a little bit because of the importance that we felt we were bringing to them and the reverence that we were bringing to all those first responders. And it's a day that changed our lives. It took our innocence and made us feel scared about living as Americans. And sports, in some ways, was a way to bring it back. And we all know about Mike Piazza's home run in the first game back in New York against the Atlanta Braves. Obviously, we played out in Kansas City and the emotion of that game, that great picture that we impromptu, spur of the moment, let's just take a shot. And it's still one of, Jason Garrett was talking about this, how it's one of his favorite pictures that he's ever taken because of what it meant, the story around that. And, you know, it's one of those things that I think about. I'm 51 years old now, so this was almost half my lifetime ago. And for a lot of the players that are on the field today, it's history to them. It's a story to them. They didn't live through it. But I still think that the reverence that we have for our first responders is so important to talk about and champion, especially on a night like tonight, where there's so much energy around the start of this new Giants season. We're going to take a moment just a little bit before the pregame to continue to show our appreciation for all those amazing people who tried to save lives and really changed all of our lives for the better.
10: Yeah, no question. And I also want to, by the way, thank all the people since then that have worked tirelessly to make sure that we haven't had another attack like that on
9: Agreed.
10: American soil. Because you remember the days after that event, like we were all like, well, what's next?
9: Right.
10: It was a palpable feel for years after that. And the fact that we haven't had another attack of that magnitude, obviously other things have happened that have been tragic, but nothing like that. And thank you to all the people out there that have worked tirelessly over the last 25 years to make sure another attack like that has not occurred on American soil. Moody's is a proud partner of the New York Giants, uniting the brightest minds to turn today's risk into tomorrow's opportunities. Learn more at Moody's.com. And folks, if you're listening to this, make sure you do get to your seats early today. If you're outside tailgating, get in line, get into the stadium. There's a huge pregame ceremony. There's a laser light show, and there'll be a great commemoration of 9/11 as you get closer to kickoff. Tiki will be down on the field for that as well, so make sure you get to your seats. Timeout. When we come back, I had a chance to talk to Giants linebacker Tremaine Edmonds when we return.
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10: Welcome back to Hackensack Meridian Health Giants Game Day. 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In this week's Spotlight is Giants linebacker Tremaine Edmonds. Tremaine, how you doing, man?
18: Doing good, man. How about yourself?
10: Hey, thanks for being with us.
18: Appreciate you.
10: Is your level of excitement the same as us? Like, you've been through a long camp, preseason games, and finally, real football?
18: Yeah, I mean, it's like that every year. I mean, you go through camp. You know, obviously, training camp is what it is. It's long. You know what I mean? It's hot out there. And, I mean, you just kind of, obviously, you get reps practice against each other. But, you know, obviously, we had the joint practice versus Miami. But now that you're able to put it all together and go out there and play a first real game, a lot of our first time being together, and to finally see all the hard work that we've been putting in, to see it all come together. I mean, that's what we all been working for, man. So I'm excited. You know, I'm trying to calm these emotions down. You know, as each day keeps going, man, I get a little bit more excited.
10: What's your level of preparation? You've been with other coaches getting ready for seasons. You talked about the long practices, the hot days in the Greenbrier with John Harbaugh. Very intense coach.
18: Nah, for sure.
10: Do you feel your level of preparation, not only as an individual, but as a team, is at a little bit of a different level this year?
18: Yeah, I mean, that's what it's all about. You know, you go through those hot days, you go through those long days, you know, for this very moment. You know what I mean? You know, whether, you know, what preseason looks like is different between each team, but at the same time, you go through those, you stress your body out, you stress your mental out, and, you know, you kind of just go through the hard times with one another, man, to get you prepared for the regular season. And each team is like that. You know, I've been a part of hard training camps before, you know what I mean? And I see what it does to your body, and I see what it does for your mind, and see what it does for a team. And it's just about that extra fight that's in, you know, when you get in the fourth quarter, win these games and being able to, you know, outplay the opponent. So I think we're in a very good spot.
10: We spoke back in June and you talked about how you guys were learning the defense and eventually you guys would be with the coaches and figure out what you do well. And that's what the defense would come together. Right. How has that process worked over the last 6 weeks? Yeah. You guys talking to Denard talking to you and kind of taking everything you've worked on and now narrowing the focus into what actually works.
18: Yeah, it's a player coach communication. You know, what we feel on the field, what the coaches feel, we all come together as one. That's what this game is about. It's not about one out win, the other. It's about coming together to get one job done, and that's to win football games. And, you know, I think we've been doing that, you know, not just from me, but from everybody. Everybody, hey, coach, I like this, or I don't like this, or whatever. And, you know, Denard tells us, you know, what he likes from us and what he needs to see from us. But it's an expectation. It's an expectation to go out there and dominate, expectation to go out there and be great. And, you know, I think just, you know, the way that we've been approaching it, and I've seen it before this as far as, you know, a good defense, a good team. I mean, the level of focus is there. The level of execution is there. Now it's just about going out there and applying it to the game. So we got the guys. We got, you know, who we need to be successful. Now it's about just going out there and applying.
10: Do you have a really good feel for what this defense is going to look and feel like now that you've been through the summer? Or even for a player, do you have to wait for the real game to see how it actually all comes together against a real live opponent?
18: I mean, I think it's a little bit of both. You know what you got. You know what I mean? You know what you got. You know what we've been doing at practice. But, you know, when you go out against different opponent, you're going to get different looks from the offense. And it's going to be different challenges that come. That's life for the NFL. You know, nothing is ever just, oh, I got it. You know what I mean? I like to tell guys, the time you think you got it, it's the time you're out of here, the time you don't. So I'm never going to say we truly got it. But as far as what I feel, you know, I feel that we can be a really good defense. I do feel that, you know what I mean? I'm not just speaking that. I've seen it. We've been living it. We've been practicing. And that's been our MO. I mean, that's been our everyday life, waking up each and every day, preaching that to one another. And not just preaching it, but putting it on tape so we can see it from one another so we all can believe it. So definitely feel that.
10: Where have you seen the progress from Arvell Reese over the course of the summer, and what should fans expect from the rookie on Sunday night?
18: Yeah, I think just, you know, the way he processes the game. You know, I've been seeing, you know, a tremendous, you know what I mean, leap from when he first came in, just as far as his mindset, just as far as, you know, what he's actually keying in out there, what he's seeing, how to stay ahead of plays. And, you know, it's like a we help each other type of thing. I think I told you that as well. It's not just me telling him what to do or him telling. It's no, we out there together, man. And we're going to get this job done together. And it's not just us two. You know what I mean? It's us two. We

0: Got nine other guys out there with us, man. It's all 11 guys to make something special happen. You know what I mean? It's not just one player, two players, three. No, we got guys around that we can feed off each other's energy.
1: All right, let's talk about the guys in front of you, because we haven't seen either Shelby Harris or DJ Reader in a preseason game.
0: Right.
1: We did see him in the scrimmages against Miami, right? What should fans expect from those two vets and the rest of the defensive tackles in front of you and Arvell, so you guys don't have those offensive linemen get to that second level and kind of get hands on you?
0: Right. You know, I think we've been talking all camp, all offseason, just about stopping the run. I think that's our number one thing that we want to do as a defense. Obviously, you got to make a team one dimensional. It's the, I'm not going to say easiest, but it's, you know what I mean? It's something that you have to do to be a successful defense. You know, you can't let a team have success running the football.
1: It's fundamental to success.
0: Fundamental to success. So, you know, I think what we can expect from those guys and what they've been preaching in their room is being physical. You know, when those guys came in, that was number one thing. You know, Harbaugh has this thing as far as what can we expect from you as a football player? I think all those big guys said, I'm physical and you can expect me to go all out and I'm going to lay it on the line for my brothers. And, you know what I mean? I've been saying that each and every day. Great guys off the field, but just their mindset when they're on the field, they nasty, man, and they want to make plays, and they don't mind doing the dirty work. That's what I like about those guys. It's not like they're coming off complaining like, hey, this is what I got. Nah, they understand this is my job, and they take pride in it.
1: All right, you're going to be in a chess match with Dak Prescott for 60 minutes on Sunday night. He's a veteran quarterback. He's cerebral. He knows what to do with the football. What is that like for you? As he's making checks, you're seeing what he's doing, and you're trying to get your team into the right formation.
0: Yeah, I mean, that's football, man. You love to do that. That's why I chose to play Mike linebacker. It's just about, you know, trusting my process, trusting what I see out there, you know, trusting what Denard has as far as scheme-wise, as far as execution, and just going out there to do it. You know what I mean? Not thinking twice. Trust what we see on film. Trust what we see on the field. And making sure that communication is clear. I think when you're playing against good teams, good quarterbacks, the communication execution got to be at an all-time high. Because, you know, as much as it's a chess match, you want to make sure that you're executing on your side of the ball, you know, more than trying to trick the offense. You know what I mean? Let's make sure that we're playing fast, make sure that we all know what we're doing, and then we go out there and attack.
1: They run a pretty varied run game. Gap scheme stuff, they move guys around, tight ends is looping around and, you know, doing even go motion one way, come back and black on the backside the other way. As a middle linebacker, what do you have to be ready for in terms of their run game and maybe some of your, not giving us your keys, but making sure your keys are sharp so you know exactly what they're trying to run so you're in the right spot?
0: I think the number one thing is making sure your eyes are in the right spot. Throughout the different formations, different motions, whatever it is, making sure that you know what your key is and make sure you can know when the ball is getting ready to get snapped. Like, you get the call. I tell everybody, it's like a routine. You get your call, put your eyes on your key, lock in, know what your stresses are, and then get ready to go to work. You know what I mean? I don't want to talk about what all our keys are and you know what I mean? But stuff like that. But at the end of the day, it's making sure you know what your key is, making sure your eyes there, and then when that ball is snapped, go out there and make a play.
1: All right, then finally, the weapons in the passing game. You got Jake Ferguson, a tight end, the guy you're going to be dealing with. He had 80 catches last year. Then, of course, you have the two monsters outside at wide receiver. What do you guys have to do to just keep those guys under control?
0: Yeah, like I said, it goes back to execution. I mean, we know we want to do game plan-wise to, you know, minimize some of the, you know, the big plays that they like to make with some of those guys, know where the stresses are, know where your help is, and, you know what I mean, going out there and challenging. I think that's the number one thing. You want to challenge, you want to make it hard, you know what I mean, for the offense and make it hard for the guys to, you know, get open and, you know, just make it frustrating. You know, when you get hands-on and when you do different things as far as scheme-wise that we have in the game plan, I mean, you know, we make it harder for the offense. So a lot of that stuff, as much as we want to talk about them, I always say, man, it always comes back down to us. Like, what do we do well? Do we know what we're doing? Can we do it fast? And you know what I mean? Can we figure out a way to be dominant?
1: Great stuff there from Giants linebacker Tremaine Edmonds. You can find the entire interview on the Giants Huddle podcast, brought to you by Citizens, the official bank of the Giants. 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
2: Today's scouting report is brought to you by Citizens, the official bank of the Giants. Citizens is made ready for Giant fans, Giants and Cowboys. Sunday night football to kick off the season for both teams. Let's start with the Cowboys on offense. It's the one thing we know about in this game. It's really good. And a big part of it is their two wide receivers, CeeDee Lamb and George Pickens. The latter 1,429 receiving yards last year, third most in the National Football League. Here's newcomer Giants cornerback Greg Newsome on how you slow those two guys down.
4: I'd played against Pickens in the AFC North a lot. And then obviously CD, somebody that, you know, obviously I played against him as well. So my job is simple. Don't let them catch the ball. Don't give up any explosive plays. When they do catch the ball, make them feel it and tackles. Definitely two great receivers, but we'll be ready.
2: So you can't double both of them, Tiki. You obviously don't want to show the Cowboys what you're doing and do the same thing every time. So what's your approach here against those two
5: guys?
2: Well,
5: this is where you really have to lean on Denard Wilson's ability to disguise some of the things that they're doing and keep a cloud over top of one or both of them at any given time, maybe depending on the, you know, the wide side of the field. And it's hard to defend these guys because both of them are talented. They both are deep threats, but also really good possession type receivers. They can run all the crossers as well, and they're not afraid because of their size to go across the middle. And so being tight in coverage and really, I think, importantly, disrupting them at the line of scrimmage, we'll see a lot of. Some bails. I think Tay Diggs was really good at that in his rookie season, despite Tay Banks is really good at that in his rookie season, despite having some struggles. And so disrupting the timing is the easiest way to get those guys off schedule.
2: I'd love to see Tay Diggs try to play some corner in National Football League.
5: Yeah,
2: I know. Paul DeTito, I know you're a big Jake Ferguson guy. You were when he came out in the draft. So if you're going to focus on those two wide receivers, he's a weapon, or they can throw to the running backs out of the backfield.
6: You know, the big thing about Ferguson is that last year, John, he caught 8 touchdown passes, which was third amongst tight ends in the NFL. But here's the deal. 6 of them were in the red zone. So they know when to find him. He is very clutch. But
2: and a lot of short and medium range, by the way.
6: No
2: he is
6: question.
2: Not a down-the-field guy.
6: He only averaged about 7.5 yards per catch last year and had only one catch of 25 yards or more. He doesn't get yak yardage.
2: Yeah. No, he does. Dak loves throwing down the seams, though, and you got to watch him down the seams.
6: I say you beat him up at the line, like what Carl Banks used to do to tight ends when he was a player. Beat him up off the line because he is not very fast and athletic.
2: Of course, the best way to stop these Cowboys wide receivers might be to get after the quarterback. Don't give Dak Prescott time to throw the ball. The Cowboys are missing Tyler Smith over at left guard, and both Terrence Steele and Tyler Guyton have had some issues in the past, so we'll see if Abdul Carter, Brian Burns, Kayvon Thibodeau and company can pressure Dak Prescott at quarterback. Let's jump over to the Cowboys defense now. We don't know what it's going to look like from a schematic perspective with Christian Parker, but we do know they got two really good defensive tackles in Quinnen Williams and Kenny Clark. Here's John Michael Schmitz, one of the guys that's going to have to try to block those two.
7: A great D-tackle group there is right there. Got a lot of respect for those guys. They play hard. Kenny, strong. He may seem like an older vet, but he's still got it. Don't let that fool you. Quinnen, considered one of the better D-tackles in this game. He's quick. He's strong, and he's got good get-off.
2: How do you slow him down, Tiki?
5: So this is the key to the offense for the New York Giants to me, because interiorly, you got a rookie right guard, John Runyon, who just got paid, so he's looked at as a veteran. But John Michael Schmitz, we saw this in the preseason game against the Jets, he got taken advantage of a little bit by Trevondre Sweat. And those big, as he was just mentioning, strong, heavy D tackles sometimes give him problems. So I doubt that we're going to see a lot of interior zone things. We're going to see a lot of gap scheme, give those offensive linemen angles so that this offense can still function properly and effectively and efficiently.
2: All right, guys, enjoy the game tonight. We'll talk to you in the postgame show. Hackensack, Rudy Hill, Giants game day was brought to you by Citizens, the official